0: who have got gambling challenges and they want to deal with those.
1: The Sydney Swans Club could impose sanctions and penalties on some players following a meeting last night to discuss the next steps amid a separate police investigation. Nandini Deer has more.
2: In a statement, the club says it's wrapped up interviews with all players linked to an incident in Melbourne, where Victoria Police are investigating an alleged sexual assault on Monday at a hotel. AFL Chief Executive Andrew Dillon says the AFL and the Sydney Swans are considering the broader conduct of the players. New South Wales Premier Chris Minns says sporting organisations need to have their own protocols, which sit alongside a criminal investigation.
3: It's important, again, not just in terms of the reputation of the game, but to send the message that these things are being taken seriously.
2: It's not suggested that any of the players are being accused of sexual assault.
1: The Health Minister is dismissing calls for a cut to the tobacco excise as a way to combat organised crime. Cigarette prices in Australia are considered to be some of the highest in the world, according to the World Health Organisation, resulting in many smokers buying cheaper, illegal products. One Nation leader, Pauline Hanson, wants to see the excise cut, slashing the tax on a packet of cigarettes by about $30. Health Minister Mark Butler is questioning what impact cutting prices would have.
4: No one's really said to me or to the government where the price point is that actually starts to move them out of the market. I mean, you could get rid of excise altogether, completely abolish it, and still legal cigarettes would be significantly more expensive than the illegal products.
1: The US ambassador to Israel says settler violence in the Israeli-occupied West Bank towards Palestinians amounts to terror. United Nations teams have now reached a group of families whose homes were under siege by Israeli settlers in the village of Kusra. But the UN's humanitarian office says three Palestinian families there are still surrounded by a heavy presence of Israeli forces and settlers. Speaking to Israel's Channel 11, Mike Huckabee has condemned the Israeli violence against Palestinians, describing the settlers as thugs.
5: When you engage in activity that is intended to change the behaviour and to create fear in an individual, an entire society, or a community, that is the definition, the historic dictionary definition of terror. So I don't know what else to call it.
1: Doctors warn Australia's ageing population means falls will become more prevalent, leading to more pressure on already stretched emergency departments. Lottie Twyford reports.
6: Data from the Australian Institute of Health and Welfare shows falls are the leading cause of injury requiring hospitalisation and are most common among those aged over 75. Emergency physician Dr. Terry Nash says a fall can have long-term consequences, including a prolonged hospital stay.
7: They're returning to their usual home with additional support or eventually possibly needing a residential aged care home.
6: Dr. Nash says falls prevention, including exercise programs intended to improve balance, mobility and strength, is key to keeping people healthier and at home for longer. He says it's never too early or too late to start.
1: Australian golfer Adam Scott will compete in this year's Australian PGA Championship and the Australian Open later this year. The former world number one has won the PGA twice and finished seventh last year, while he also claimed the Australian Open in 2009. Fellow Australian Cameron Smith and Grand Slam winner Rory McIlroy have previously been announced for the summer of golf. To the weather around the state, widespread showers and isolated thunderstorms in the southern inland and far west, isolated showers elsewhere except in the northern inland. Sydney's weather, a partly cloudy day, the slight chance of a shower, a top of 20 degrees on the coast and 21 in the west. Right now, it's 15 degrees on the coast and in Penrith, it's 16. 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
10: Morning. Hope your patch of New South Wales serving up a good Wednesday morning. It's nice to be spending it with you on the radio or on ABC Listen. Now, the government's changes to the NDIS, those reforms, appear to be going full steam ahead through Parliament, passing through the Senate last night. What will that mean for you? Has it been on your mind if you or someone you love is on the NDIS? We know that it's all about reducing the cost of that program,

0: making it more sustainable into the future, we know that fewer people will find themselves on the NDIS as a result of those reforms over the next few years. What's on your mind when you think about that? 0487 99 1233 or 1300 33 1233. Maybe you feel it's a step in the right direction. Looking at more registered providers and so on. Maybe you are thinking about, well, for those who are no longer going to be on the NDIS, what are the supports that will be in place for them, for me, for you, if that is the case in your life? 0487 99 1233 to send me a text, 1300 33 1233 to call. What are the things that you think need to be put in place in the years ahead to make sure everyone in Australia who needs support living with a disability gets it, but with the appropriate level of regulation, I guess? 0487 99 1233 to get in touch with me. We're going to take a closer look at that soon. It's pretty dry in parts of New South Wales, isn't it? How's it looking where you are? Are you thinking about the spring and summer months, the warmer months that are on the way, and thinking about bushfires maybe and what that might be like? Emergency responders from around our state and others are meeting in Melbourne today. They're going to be discussing what we can expect from the upcoming fire season. And it's there that the Australian and New Zealand Council for Fire and Emergency Services is going to release its latest seasonal outlook for spring. That'll be out later on this morning. Rob Webb is the CEO of the Australasian Fire Authorities Council. He did pop up on ABC News Breakfast this morning, though, and say that now is the time to prepare, really, while the weather is still cool.
1: There will be parts of Victoria, New South Wales, Queensland, right around where the fuel is dry, where as the warm weather gets on top of it, that fires will move very quickly. We know in any typical summer across Australia, as soon as you get that combination of wind and heat, it doesn't take too many 45-degree days for things to dry out. Mm-hmm. Strong message from everyone is just take advantage of the cooler weather to make some good preparations. What we have seen with the rain, which flip side is you get a lot of grass growth. And as soon as the rain turns off, that grass dries out and can hold really fast-moving fires. So that's something that people will be watching. They're looking at bumper crops in some places that dry out quickly and looking at when to bring the aircraft on, etc. So, yeah, prepared.
0: Lots of conversations happening about the bushfire season, what that might look like ahead with the spring outlook expected just after 11 o'clock this morning. So keep an ear out. I'm sure you'll be hearing more as the day goes on. You heard there from Rob Webb from the Australasian Fire Authorities Council. Taking a look at the roads around New South Wales in the Snowy Mountains, Goandra. On the highway there, there's been a crash involving a semi-trailer. Traffic's affected in both directions there. And is it Raleigh or Rayleigh? Raleigh? Waterfall Way. North Coast area. This is at Waterfall Way, shortcut road. A truck and a car involved in a crash there. So take care travelling in that area. We had a couple of incidents around the suburbs of Newcastle earlier on this morning, Lambton and Waratah West. Both of those sites have cleared. We are being advised, though, that heavy traffic remains at Waratah West. That's at Lorna Street and Queen Street. Take care as you travel around New South Wales this morning.
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0: Gosh, I love Take 5. I'm excited to let you know that is tomorrow, the new season starting on ABC TV and iView, and even more excited to let you know that Zan Rowe is going to be here on mornings tomorrow to talk you through it about some of the folks who she's had the pleasure of chatting with and the music that's had a big impact in their life. Looking forward to getting into that with Zan tomorrow morning.
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0: Now, as you've been hearing in the news, the federal government's overhaul of the National Disability Insurance Scheme has passed the Senate with the Coalition's support. Under those changes, hundreds of thousands of people expected to be removed or prevented from accessing the scheme, about 300,000 expected to find themselves in that category. Now, the Health Minister, Mark Butler, has acknowledged that these reforms will be hard, but he told ABC News

0: breakfast today that they are essential to rein in the cost of the now $50 billion a year scheme.
1: Some of them are more significant, particularly we talked to the Coalition about some amendments that would tighten even further the safeguards on fraud, the integrity controls, which frankly have been too loose for too long in this scheme. Also quite significantly, we outlined protections that again I announced in principle some months ago for people with high support needs to ensure that those people who need 24/7 care would continue to get it. So it's not a change in direction. In many ways, it's simply providing more detail, more clarification around the policy intent that I announced months ago. But I'm really proud of the delivery in the Parliament of this significant plan to get the NDIS back on track.
0: That's Mark Butler speaking earlier on this morning. So what could these changes mean for people who need support in regional and rural New South Wales? Sherry Bay-Lotus is the Chief of Policy Advocacy and Programs at the Disability Advocacy Network Australia. Morning, Sherry.
2: Good morning. How are you?
0: Well, thank you. What's your reaction to this bill having passed through the Senate and received support there in Parliament?
2: Well, I trust the parliamentary process. This is disappointing news for the disability community. I think many are expecting some changes, which they are rightly to be concerned about. At the same time, there have been some amendments, which is a positive, and now the focus on implementation will need to be closely observed.
0: Mm. What are the major concerns that you hear about from people through your work with the advocacy network?
2: Yeah, the major concern is where are people going to go? For those that are removed off the scheme or will not be able to access the scheme. So as you mentioned in the announcement, we're expecting 300,000 people to exit the scheme. The assurance from government was that foundational supports would be in place. And while they're still under development, it is not very clear as to where they're at. It's still being negotiated. And so that does leave people in our community with a lack of clarity and more questions.
0: Mm. Can you just describe for me, Sherry, why this is such a concern? Why there aren't already services that exist that are ready and waiting for people who need support?
2: Mm. I understand that negotiations between state and territories and the federal government are underway, and that has taken some time. Mm. And I believe that, you know, that will still take some time to iron out the agreement as well.
0: Mm. And those services would be additional to some of the NDIS provider services that we see in existence now.
2: So it's quite unclear about whether it's going to be additional, as in if we think of an area, if there's going to be additional services or if it's going to be relying on the infrastructure that currently exists.
0: Mm, okay, so a lot of questions there about these foundational supports to be put in place through the states, the timing of that and exactly how they might work. What kind of impact does that uncertainty have in a person's life? For somebody who's listening now, they themselves or someone they love is on the NDIS, what are you hearing about the impact this is having in people's lives?
2: Yeah, that lack of clarity and uncertainty can be quite distressing and concerning. We know that in particular for people living in regional, rural and remote areas, it's already slim pickings for service providers. So if you are on the scheme, it doesn't necessarily mean that you will have access. And for those that may no longer be able to access the scheme or will be removed off the scheme, already living in an area where there are thin markets, it may be even more difficult to access different types of supports and services as well.
0: Mm. If you're listening this morning and this affects you in some way or another, I'm interested to hear your what's on your mind, I guess, as you hear this news this morning of the government's reforms passing through the Senate, moving ahead with changes to come into effect over the next couple of years. What are you thinking? What are your concerns? Maybe you think there are some upsides here that you'd like to share as well. Whatever your view is, it's most welcome on 0487 99 1233 and 1300 33 1233. Sherry Bay-Lotus is here from the Disability Advocacy Network Australia. Sherry, we hear that these changes are needed to ensure sustainability of the scheme.

0: Can you understand that point of view? Can you see the need for reform here?
1: Yes, here at the Disability Advocacy Network Australia and among other disability representative organisations, there is an acknowledgement and agreement that the scheme cannot continue in the way that it has been and changes are needed. What we've asked for is to ensure that deep and meaningful consultation occurs with the people that it's going to affect the most. So while we recognise that change is needed and change is hard, some of the concerns that we're seeing could be addressed through having those meaningful conversations with people with disability.
0: Are you hopeful that there will be some meaningful conversations from here on as we work towards what comes next?
1: Yes, I am hopeful, particularly around the implementation. I do understand that the NDIA is doing consultations around the new framework planning, for instance, and we welcome that engagement. And in particular, we really welcome opportunities for further deeper engagement as well.
0: Just to some of the other changes here around the NDIS, there's a proposed reduction in funding for social and community participation. What kind of a difference do you think that could make in people's lives?
1: That type of change could be significant depending on the type of package. So, you know, I understand that it will be a percentage across the whole scheme. So for people that are on higher plans, you know, a 10% reduction can be quite high. However, we know that there has been some amendments which are quite promising, particularly those who are on high intensity supports. So we are thankful for that amendment. And for those that are on your smaller packages, we have had assurances that, you know, it's not that much. However, it is still a material change where the supports that people can access will decrease. I think the figures that we have been given, for instance, are someone on a $31,000 plan, that plan might change to something like $26,000. So that's, you know, still $5,000 per year. I'm sure many of us would feel that in our own income. So, you know, that change might seem not substantial on face value, but it will have an impact around how much a person is going to be able to access their community.
0: Sherry, you're based in Katoomba. Do you think that these changes to the NDIS will have particular impacts on people in regional and rural parts of the state?
1: Yes. So if we think about some of the unique challenges that people face in regional, rural and remote areas, a lot of it has to do with geography, and a lot of it has to do with the amount of services that are available. So these types of impacts, when we overlay that with some of the unique challenges, may be very well compounded in regional and remote areas.
0: Okay, what can we do about that?
1: I think keeping an eye on what is happening around foundational supports, getting in contact with your local community centres, might be an option as well, you know, having a chat to, if you have access to support coordinators as well, asking them what the alternatives are.
0: Okay. Well, we will keep an eye on how things progress from here, particularly with an eye on those the development of those foundational supports and how that might come together over the next couple of years. Sherry, thanks very much for speaking with me about it this morning.
1: You're welcome. Thanks for having me.
0: Thank you. Sherry Bay-Lotus, the Chief of Policy, Advocacy and Programs for Disability Advocacy Network Australia. Does any of that ring true for you? Or maybe you've got something you'd like to add to the conversation with changes coming to the NDIS. It's all about making that scheme more sustainable, cracking down on fraud as well. So the Coalition voted with Labor in the Senate on Tuesday to get that through. Expected to save an estimated $37.8 billion over 4 years alone. They're saying that it will deliver a strong, safe, sustainable NDIS with a strong social licence. What do you reckon? 0487 99 1233 and 1300 33 1233. Strengthening anti-fraud measures, new penalties for people who aren't doing the right thing. Whistleblower protections and so on, and new eligibility criteria that will mean that

700,000 or so people either never join or will be no longer eligible. Standardised assessments of a person's functional capacity, determining their eligibility rather than diagnosis alone. Do you think the changes will make the kind of change that's needed to make it sustainable, a step in the right direction? What are the things that are on your mind? Maybe you use the NDIS for support right now. What are you thinking as you hear about these changes? 0487 991233. If you want me to send me a text, you can also give me a call on 1300 331233. In a moment, News Extra, what's in the headlines but not in the headlines? Well, that's what Larise Dixon is best at doing and bringing to you here each morning. She'll do that shortly in the next half hour. To beyond that, we will take a look back at a film favourite. Might be one that you go back to often, or it's been a little while. We're on a bit of a mission to rediscover some of those gems on the streaming services. If you're trying to save the money on a theatre ticket, cinema ticket, maybe you prefer to be at home on the couch. Well, but going back over some of those old favourites, and it's a real classic from the 80s on the way for you in the next half hour. This is Heart. It's What About Love?

That's Heart. What About Love at 25 past 10 on 12:33 ABC Newcastle and ABC New South Wales. I'm Jenny Marchant with some news just coming through that

0: Five Sydney Swans AFL players have been banned from playing for the club for the rest of the season. The club has announced that Riley Bice, Nick Blakey, Isaac Heaney, James Jordan and Chad Warner will not be considered for selection for the remainder of the season. The Swans say the actions taken by the club are independent of an ongoing investigation by Victoria Police. More to come in the news. Extra, extra, read all about. Larice Dixon, good morning.
1: Hey, Jen. I wonder, when was the last time you looked up into the sky and saw a plane or aircraft going by and had that stream of white cloud behind it?
0: Yeah. You do see that.
1: Yeah. Contrails. That's the, I don't know what I would call it, but I don't think I knew it was a contrail. I think it was just like, you know, speeding through the air cloud. They're known as vapor trails, and they're made when the hot exhaust from the aircraft engines meet the cold air at a particular altitude, creating ice crystals. This is the science in me coming out. Many disappear quickly, but if you're in a particularly cold and humid area, they can persist and spread, which then form clouds, which then trap heat that would otherwise escape from Earth.
0: Oh,
1: right.
0: Okay.
1: So that actually contributes to about one third of the aviation industry's total climate impact.
0: Okay.
1: It's really, really bad for the environment. I didn't know that. So researchers in the UK are going to test whether AI can reduce the impact of these contrails that hang around. So the idea is the trial would be that scientists can predict the areas of the atmosphere where contrails are likely to form so that aircraft can avoid them.
0: Oh.
1: Yeah, it's really interesting. So Google would use that in partnership with lots of different people, but Google would use satellite images and flight data to identify where planes have previously produced contrails. So they've got like a database, but is then combined with weather patterns to forecast where the conditions for new contrails are likely to happen. And then that information goes to the National Air Service, where traffic controllers can direct pilots to avoid the areas.
0: Right.
1: It's interesting.
0: But if the planes, this is all about reducing the environmental impact of flight.
1: Yes.
0: But if the planes are having to go out of their way maybe and fly a longer route, I'm just wondering where the balance is here.
1: Well, you'd think, flying extra time or just out of their way would, you know, create more carbon emissions, right?
0: I don't know.
1: The guy at the head of this trial, this researcher, said previous trials, so they've been doing a bit of work into this before they've officially decided on this AI trial. Previous trials have suggested the additional fuel use was actually much smaller than the climate benefit of preventing a warming contrail.
0: Right.
1: If that makes sense.
0: Okay.
1: So the effort of slightly going off track, off route, would be less of an impact on the environment using fuel than a contrail being stuck in the atmosphere.
0: They think it would be worth it.
1: Okay. According to them.
0: Okay.
1: So you're thinking, oh, I'm on a plane. I've got a, you know, 14-hour flight from here to where, Europe, for example, Singapore to Europe. And why would I want to add on an extra half an hour? But that's not the case. They're saying, look, the diversion of flights is actually something that happens pretty routinely to avoid turbulence and bad weather.
0: Oh, yeah.
1: So if you're a passenger, you're not going to know.
0: Yeah.
1: You're not going to notice. It's not that. It's not like adding an hour onto your trip.
0: Okay.
1: It's really interesting. Using AI, another thing that AI is being used for. We'll have to wait and see what happens. But it is interesting that the planes might change their route depending on where they would produce contrails or not.
0: Okay.
1: Yeah.
0: We will wait and see how AI can help in that field. Larice Dixon, thank you very much.
2: Weather.
0: Widespread showers and isolated thunderstorms in the southern inland and far west today. Isolated showers elsewhere, except in the northern inland, should be dry, mostly sunny in that part of the state. Southeast to northeasterlies along the coast and ranges, fresh at times along the central and southern coast, north to northeasterly, west of the ranges. We've got a strong wind warning for the Batemans Coast and the Eden Coast, so take care in that part of the world if you're around the water.
2: Traffic.
0: Rayleigh, thank you for helping me out with that one. Rayleigh at Waterfall Way at Shortcut Road. A truck and a car have crashed there. Traffic's affected in both directions, so slow down. They've got stop-slow traffic conditions in place to allow you to get through one direction at a time. So, alternate.

0: In traffic conditions to get folks through, taking a bit longer than you might expect on Waterfall Way, both directions there. And at Waratah West in Newcastle, not far from the Mater Hospital there, Lorna Street at Queen Street, two cars have crashed. The site's been cleared, but there's still heavy traffic conditions, so allow a bit of extra time to get through there. A couple of texts from you coming through on the NDIS. Thank you for that. John is in Rankin Springs and says, we've been having all sorts of problems trying to get our 34-year-old son onto the NDIS. He's on dialysis and a disabled pension. We support him as much as we can. It's costing us a lot. John says, we are now starting the process of selling up and moving to Wagga Wagga, where it's easier for us and him, as well as being closest to our eldest son. John, I'm sorry to hear that. Sounds like a really stressful situation for you. Thank you for texting me, though. Appreciate you sharing your personal experience. 0487 99 12 33. Somebody else here says, g'day, I'm an NDIS participant as a blind person. I don't understand why I need to reprove my disability to remain on the NDIS. My problem won't go away or get better. It's just confusing. Yeah, look, they're talking about eligibility being based on functional capacity, that idea of the impact the disability has in your life as opposed to just a diagnosis itself. I'm interested to hear if you think that'll affect you or what kind of impact you think that could well have. 0487 99 12 33 really helps us get down into the heart of the issues when you text me, particularly when we're talking about the experiences of people on the NDIS or struggling to be on the NDIS, as in the case of John. Thank you very much. Always welcoming your texts here on 1233 ABC Newcastle and ABC New South Wales. Now, in a moment, we are going to revisit a movie that you might go back to often, or maybe you haven't seen it in a while. It is your not new review of the movie that gave us gems like this.
1: Nobody puts baby in a corner.
0: Peak Patrick Swayze as we take a look at Dirty Dancing. That's on the way for you in a couple of minutes. Is it a favourite of yours? I'll be keen to hear what you think. Here's the Sunny Boys, Alone With You.

0: That's the Sunny Boys.
1: One of Australia's most recognisable broadcasters is facing the biggest battle of his life. Alan Jones has pleaded not guilty to multiple historical sexual assault charges, and now the case is before the courts.
2: I'm not going to dwell here on the allegations made about me, other than to say that I refute them entirely.
1: As witnesses step into the box and the evidence unfolds, the Case Of podcast will be your eyes and ears inside the courtroom. 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
0: Just on that, the Case Of podcast, certainly bringing you a podcast a couple of times a week there into the ABC Listen app. It's reminded me, of course, of another big story coming out of our courts around Australia today, which involves Erin Patterson. Erin Patterson, you might remember her name. She's serving a life sentence with a non-parole period of 33 years for killing three relatives, serving them a poisoned beef Wellington in 2023. Her appeal is underway in Victoria's Court of Appeal. She's hoping to overturn that triple murder conviction. She's appealing on seven grounds, including that there were irregularities with the way the jury was sequestered. There are other issues at hand there that you'll be hearing about in the news through the day, but that appeal is now underway.
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6: 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Kind of a DeLorean?
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11: I'll be back.
0: Now, there is no shortage of new release movies in the cinema, but sometimes you don't want to fork out for the cost of the ticket and you want to make the most of the streaming services you might already be paying for, or you just feel like going back to a classic. That's the idea behind our not-so-new reviews, and today we're stepping back to 1987. You know the movie. Dirty Dancing. Is it one you love to revisit? You can let me know. Maybe you've got favourite moments. Maybe there's moments that make you cringe now when you watch that movie back again. Get in touch on the phone or on the text line to have a chat about it. 0487 99 1233. Dr. Joylene Christensen is here to talk it through, Senior Lecturer in Film, Media and Cultural Studies at the University of Newcastle. Hi, Joylene.
12: Hello.
0: Nobody puts baby in the corner.
12: No, they don't.
0: What a moment. This gave us a lot of quotable moments. I'm thinking, let's just get this out of the way.
13: What's she doing here? She came with me. She's with me.
12: I carried a watermelon.
0: She carried a watermelon. All those quotes. Joylene, before we get too far into it, you better give us a bit of a summary of Dirty Dancing for anyone who's not aware.
12: Okay, so the film's set in the 1960s. We've got the lead actress there, played by Jennifer Grey. She plays a 17-year-old Frances Houseman, better known as Baby, and she's holidaying with her very upper-class family at a summer resort in the Catskills. And by day, the resort is very much scheduled activities aimed at sort of well-off seniors. And at night, we hear Baby sort of stumbling into the staff's after-hours dirty dancing party. And that kind of awakens a whole new side of her. And she enters into a very secret relationship with the sort of lower-class bad boy dance instructor played by Patrick Swayze, who's yeah. Johnny.
0: Yep. Great performances from both of these leads, right? Joylene, Jennifer Grey and Patrick Swayze, both of them just so charismatic.
12: They are amazing together, and it's

0: Worked together before. Were they already big stars? Just take us back to 87. Where did this fit into their careers?
1: Well, actually, not too much. So Patrick Swayze, he had done a few films, Youngblood. He was trying to establish himself as a little bit of, I guess, an action hero almost. So the film that they starred in previously was Red Dawn. And I guess for most people, we spoke about Ferris Bueller, so most people, when they think about Jennifer Grey, if they're not thinking Dirty Dancing, they're thinking that, you know, this is Ferris Bueller's horrible sister. Mm. So they didn't really have much in terms of, you know, huge credits before then. And Patrick Swayze had, you know, been a dancer since he was a child. He'd blown out his knee playing football in college. And he swore off dancing. He was never going to do dancing. He didn't even put in his resume until this film came along. And, of course, he, you know, did more than was required of him. He was actually going to hospital, having his knee drained, everything, just because the dancing was so hardcore in this film. But it's a cultural icon thanks to largely his talent. So I think, yeah, credit where credit's due.
0: So aside from those incredible performances, what do you think makes this movie such a classic, one that people still love to go back to?
1: Well, definitely the music. You can't discount the importance of that soundtrack. The soundtrack is phenomenal. It has some of the biggest hits of the era. It has grown to be a much-loved rewatch film. I know for me growing up, this was the main staple of our sleepover nights. It was also at my high school final. That was the song of our dance. Luckily, we weren't expected to do the lift.
0: Yeah, but I've had the time of my life. This was the big one at your high school dance, was it?
1: Yep, wow. I've spent the better part of a year practicing moves that we all had to do for this big dance.
0: Yeah.
1: So that's definitely it. People love reenacting it at weddings. It's regularly out there in the outdoor movies, retro screenings, and it had a huge following on VHS. So typically back in the day, people would watch a film, you know, back in the video rental days, you'd watch a film, send it back. But this was actually the first one that people loved enough to keep rewatching. It was the first video to sell a million copies, because of that constant, you know, rewatch ability, I guess, of it. But it's just a good, heartfelt coming-of-age story. It has a decent-ish sort of social commentary about class divides, good drama. But as we said, you know, the chemistry between the leads and that iconic soundtrack, it just turned into this huge box office success. And then, you know, the cultural phenomenon, Nobody Puts Baby in a Corner, which Patrick Swayze hated so much he sort of demanded that line got cut. Glad it didn't.
0: Oh, wow. Well, yeah, it didn't work.
1: No, it didn't.
0: Here's a little bit of Jennifer Grey from the film.
2: I'm scared of everything. I'm scared of what I saw. I'm scared of what I did, of who I am. And most of all, I'm scared of walking out of this room and never feeling the rest of my whole life the way I feel when I'm with you.
0: Dirty Dancing, up for discussion here on 1233 ABC Newcastle and ABC New South Wales this morning. If you want to join the conversation, 0487 99 1233 to send me a text. Joylene, I do remember loving, I think there's a montage, isn't there, as they're dancing and building their chemistry as dancers. There's that lift in the lake or the river. These are things that I remember from my childhood, and some of the more adult themes perhaps completely went over my head.
1: That's a huge part of it, yeah. So I think, same as you, I remembered all the, you know, the lovely iconic moments, the intimate dancing, the lake where they famously had blue lips. So there is still the classic, you know, good girl, bad boy dynamic. So I think it very much appealed, particularly to a younger demographic, typically female demographic. And it's strange because when we look back at it, I would say that some of the things that maybe drew us to the film originally, like those elements of the, you know, the relationship, probably don't hold up quite as well as those more adult themes that we probably missed the first time.
0: Right.
1: So for me, watching it now, I used to always think of it as a, you know, classic romance type thing, a little bit like Pride and Prejudice. I was vaguely aware of their strange sort of, I won't say even love-hate dynamic, but it seemed like most of the time that Johnny was sort of sneering at Baby. And now I see that, and the age gap, the power imbalance, all of that a little bit differently. But even the tropes around the class, that really heavy dynamic playing off with the dance community as almost like the gritty backdrop to this privileged girl realizing herself, all of this sort of stuff.
0: Right.
1: And that condensation maybe that he has towards her privilege was a bit simplistic, and definitely the lovely ending where everybody comes together and dances and, you know, don't worry about class and everything's all wonderful is probably a bit too neat.
0: Right.
1: So to me, the things that really make it quite special nowadays is how brave, I guess, they were for tackling something like the abortion theme back in 1987. That was a huge thing to put into a film.

0: The relationship that stands out to me more than anything in this film nowadays when I watch it is actually with Baby and her father.
1: Yes.
0: That's magical watching, you know, this young girl sort of realise, as she said, you know, you may be disappointed in me, but I'm a bit disappointed in you. So she's becoming an adult.
1: Wow. Yeah. As you said that, I started to think of it myself, not having picked up much on that relationship when I was watching it through the 80s and 90s, more focused on the beautiful dancing and the great music. But yes, that relationship between Baby and her dad, really significant, I guess, in a rewatch in 2026. I'm interested to hear what folks think of Dirty Dancing, whether any of those kind of themes hit differently in 2026. But Dr. Christensen, it's been wonderful talking it through with you. Get ready for the lift, because I'm going to play I've Had the Time of My Life, okay?
0: Thank you.
1: Thank you, Dr. Joylene Christensen there, Senior Lecturer in Film, Media and Cultural Studies at the University of Newcastle. Dirty Dancing, what do you reckon? Still worth a watch in 2026? What makes it a bit of a classic these days? You can let me know on the phone line and on the text line. On that front, I think as we prepare to head to the largest agricultural field day in the Southern Hemisphere, let's hear that song that so many of us associate with Dirty Dancing. I've Had the Time of My Life. Don't attempt the lift at home, okay? Tempted as you may be.

0: From Dirty Dancing, I've Had the Time of My Life. Did Larice and I recreate the lift? I cannot say. My lips are sealed. Nat's texted in, though, from Tamworth. Hello, Nat. So nice to hear from you. You say Dirty Dancing was the first M-rated movie I was allowed to watch with parental supervision. You say the discussion of the major themes afterward was uncomfortable. I can imagine so, Nat. You say, though, I still love the film. Thank you very much, Nat. Great to hear from you. 7 to 11 now on 1233 ABC Newcastle. Dirty Dancing up for discussion if you want to join in. 0487 99 1233. In a couple of minutes, though, we are taking you to a massive event happening right now in Gunnedah. Stay tuned.
1: Are there any winners in the cost of living crisis? Has gambling become our national sport? How much more can our farmers survive? What's causing the algal bloom? Can we afford the energy transition?
2: Questions. They've never been more important. So the one thing we'll never question is our duty to keep asking. ABC News. Keep asking.
0: How busy is it in Gunnedah right now? You might be able to let me know. With 50,000 people there for the biggest agricultural field day in the Southern Hemisphere. Among them is ABC Rural reporter Amelia Bernasconi. Hello, Millie.
3: Hey, Jem.
0: What's going on there?
3: Oh, I tell you what, someone's got a direct line into Mother Nature. It is stunning out here at Gunnedah this morning. We've just made our way in, doing a bit of groundwork, sussing out where we might have lunch, keeping any cash firmly in our pockets. I think all the gear here is probably a smidge out of my budget, and certainly, you know, as cool as it is, we've just had a look at a big new header that the Case team have with a, you know, like big 40-foot comb at the front, and it's pretty massive gear. I have no use for that, but I certainly do have an appreciation for it. And, you know, like that is really, you come here to have a look at the big new toys and get a good steak sandwich, and the rest is just the cream on top.
0: Yeah. Tell me a little bit more then about what goes on. We see the latest technology. We get a great steak sandwich. But there are plenty of important discussions, I guess, had, if not formally, informally, from all the folks there who are gathered.
3: Absolutely. Like, it's a fantastic social gathering, and you know what, you know, sometimes farmers can get so absorbed in the work that they're doing that they're on farm, and you know, they, I think a lot of them, particularly locally around the Northwest, try and make the effort to get off farm for at least a day or so and get here, get socializing. But we've got some, yeah, there's actually an important meeting underway as we speak. The Biosecurity Commissioner is here with I think the Ag Commissioner was here as well, meeting with the New South Wales farmers team right now. So there's a lot of there's a bit of policy talk behind closed doors, and certainly that networking, as well as lots of sales going on. And there's some recognition as well, industry awards. We're hoping to speak with the Brownhill Medal winner on the Country Hour later today. And yeah, it's a really fantastic mix of things at, like you said, the Southern Hemisphere's largest field days.
0: From how far and wide do people come to check this out in Gunnedah?
3: Well, I can guarantee you that at least one person has come from Scone, but look, much further afield than that, Jen. I spoke to someone from Gundawindi before. I haven't really done a head count on that so far, but the car park is full.
0: Right.
3: Like we did sit, it wasn't too bad. We sat in line for a little bit as we cruised in this morning, but it's nice just to take it in, I think, from the outset too, to appreciate how big the site is. So organised, but my watch has just died, so I don't actually know how many steps I'm going to get today, but it'll be a few.
0: It'll be more than a steak sanger, I reckon.
3: Hopefully I'll burn that off.
0: What's coming up in the Country Hour?
3: Yeah, so really excited to hopefully meet the Brownhill Medal recipient this year. This is something that's awarded by the Grains Research and Development Corporation, and DPI, I believe, go in on that one as well, just to, you know, the Brownhill family name's very well known across this area and certainly have given a lot to the industry. So someone recognised in

0: there on it today. We'll hopefully meet them. We've got some New South Wales farmers reps coming on to give us the lowdown on this meeting that's underway as we speak with the Biosecurity and Ag Commissioner. Lots more. I'm sure we'll find a salesman or two that might want to have a chat. You know, they're not the chattiest bunch, are they? but no, just getting in here and learning. And we've already been, I'm actually just standing across from the Droughtmaster steak sandwich cafe restaurant at the moment.
1: Okay.
0: And we were just about flagged down by him before. So I don't know that I've ever had a Droughtmaster steak. So I will report back on that and let you know
1: My
0: honest reviews.
1: I'm looking forward to that. Thank you very much, Amelia. Have a great time.
0: Thanks, Jen.
1: Amelia Bernasconi, if you catch the Country Hour in your part of New South Wales, you'll be hearing more from Millie there. If you don't, in Newcastle, by the way, you can listen to it online if you're keen. Midday. Now, thank you very much for your text this morning on a range of issues. Somebody here says, I've worked in the disability care field for over 20 years and I was a coordinator of supports when the NDIS started. You say, I've in 20 years seen so much funding wasted on supports people don't want. I've seen people whose main need is someone to transport them and provide community access, and these hours are cut because NDIS doesn't understand the benefit attached to them. You say, I've seen many people who obviously don't need funding because they're capable of living independently. Sounds like you think there's certainly room for improvement on the NDIS, those government reforms passing through the Senate and looking set for full steam ahead. 2 minutes to the 11 o'clock news. Here's Queen.

0: Queen sending us out today as we head towards the 11 o'clock news. Thanks for your company today. We'll do it again tomorrow. News is coming up.
1: It's important to share my story because it's more like an untold perspective.
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0: It's 11 o'clock. Good morning. Tony Matthews with ABC News. Five Sydney Swans players have been banned for the rest of the AFL season amid a separate police investigation into an alleged sexual assault at a Melbourne hotel earlier this week. Nandini Deer reports.
9: The club says its players Riley Bice, Nick Blakey, Isaac Heaney, James Jordan and Chad Warner won't be considered for selection for the rest of the 2026 season. In a statement, the club says its decision is independent to an ongoing investigation by Victoria Police. It's not suggested that any of the players are being accused of sexual assault. The Sydney Swans chairman and chief executive are expected to speak with media at about midday. The ban includes this Sunday's home and away finale against North Melbourne and any finals matches the Swans will play afterwards.
0: Lawyers for triple murderer Erin Patterson have told Victoria's Court of Appeal that issues with the way the jury was sequestered fatally undermined its verdict. Patterson was convicted of murdering three relatives and trying to kill another by serving them a meal laced with poisonous mushrooms. During the trial, the jury was sequestered in a hotel where members of the prosecution and the police informant were staying. But Patterson's lawyers have told the court there was no evidence that members of the jury had contact with police or the prosecution. Erin Patterson.

0: maintains her innocence. The state and federal governments are funding 11 specialist workers to help victims of sexual assault navigate the New South Wales justice system. The workers will be placed around the state in community organisations, police stations and court advocacy services, providing trauma-informed support. Minister for Women, Jodie Harrison, says the navigators are part of a two-year pilot program.
1: Even before a victim survivor makes a decision to report to police, they can help a victim survivor understand exactly what the process will be and what they're likely to experience.
0: The latest bushfire outlook for spring has identified parts of northern and southeastern New South Wales are facing heightened risk. Adrian Reardon reports.
2: The Australasian Fire Authorities Council, also known as AFAC, has published its forecast on which parts of the country will be at an increased risk of fire over the next 3 months. In New South Wales, it's showing northern areas, including Tamworth and Armidale, and southeastern parts, like Bega and Cobargo, facing a high risk of bushfires over spring due to warm and dry conditions. AFAC predicts that spring rainfall is likely to be below average across eastern Australia, with the risk to New South Wales being driven by low soil moisture.
0: The Shadow Communications Minister says she respects two of her coalition colleagues who crossed the floor over gambling reforms. Here's political reporter Jack Mackay.
3: Labor has struck a deal with the Coalition to get its gambling advertising restrictions through the Parliament. The agreement includes the establishment of a new register for Australians to opt out of betting company ads online. But two opposition MPs crossed the floor, arguing the shake-up doesn't go far enough to tackling gambling harm. Shadow Communications Minister Sarah Henderson says she's still pleased with the amendments the Coalition has secured.
4: I do respect the fact that in the Liberal Party, our backbench colleagues can cross the floor when they feel very strongly about something.
3: The bill is expected to pass Parliament today.
0: Socceroos forward Nestori Irinkunda says he and fellow players were upset by One Nation leader Pauline Hanson's comments on multiculturalism during the World Cup. Senator Hanson later said the Socceroos represented her vision of a monocultural Australia. Irinkunda says it was heartbreaking to hear.
5: It did make a lot of us boys angry, I won't lie. And it was disappointing, I guess, to hear. But there's not much I can do about it. There's not much the other boys can do about it, because at the end of the day, we're just doing our jobs and we're footballers. So I mean, but it's really heartbreaking when you hear things like that.
0: And Australia remains undefeated at the Men's Hockey World Cup after beating Spain 1-0 in Belgium. Australia beat Ireland in its first match and will play South Africa tomorrow night. To the weather for New South Wales, widespread showers and isolated thunderstorms in the southern inland and far west. Isolated showers elsewhere except in the northern inland. Sydney's weather, a partly cloudy day. The slight chance of a shower, a top of 20 degrees on the coast and 21 in the west. Right now it's 17 degrees on the coast and it's 18 in Penrith. ABC News.
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16: I interviewed an economist some years ago who said to me that you might think you can afford to pretend that the world around you isn't changing and you can keep that up for years. But then you wake up one morning and look out the window and your neighbourhood is no longer anything you understand. This is the theme of George Megalogenis' new book. It's one of the three great books he's written about the Australian people, our history and our place in the world. George is a really special case when it comes to looking at these things because he loves to look at the data, at the economic and demographic points and numbers, and see the bigger, truer story that those data points tell about Australia and who we are becoming. George says that this nation has changed profoundly over the last two decades, and that the landscape has been shifted by three big shocks. He says for the first time since Federation, we have a population that's majority migrants and their children. Secondly, professional women are now our largest segment of the workforce, replacing blue-collar men. And thirdly, on the world stage, both our allies and our key trading partners have proven unreliable. Now, all this has brought about a shift in the centre of power in Australia, away from the frontier states of Queensland and WA, down to the metropolises of Melbourne and Sydney. And these changes, he says, have brought the John Howard era of politics to an end. But he says the major parties are still largely in denial about this. And no leader has yet come up with a way to unify the different branches of the Australian tree. George's new book is called Three Shocks, Who We Are Becoming in the 21st Century. And there are eye-opening details, as they say, on every page. Welcome back, George.
8: Thank you, Richard. It's great to be here.
16: You like to imagine Australia as a kind of family tree, based on some of Noel Pearson's ideas. Can you just paint me a picture of this tree as you see it?
8: Yeah, I was looking for a device that left no one out and had a very uncomplicated definition in and around someone's identity. So the family tree includes every Australian in three parts. Indigenous roots, Aboriginal and Torres Strait Islanders, an old Australian trunk. Now, I'm measuring time on country. This is not a question of ethnicity. So both your parents were born here. So you're at least here for three generations. And the branches of the family tree are first and second generation Australians, new Australians, migrants, and their local born children. So in the branches of the family tree, you have at least one migrant parent. In the trunk, both your parents are born here. And, of course, in the roots, that's first Australians. So first Australians, old Australians, new Australians. It took me a while to figure out how to get this thing to sing, and almost to avoid the trap of then just repeating the numbers in the text. And I got David Gruen, who's the chief statistician at the Australian Bureau of Statistics. For those who know their Australian sort of refugee history, he's the son of a Daneera boy. His father Fred was on that ship that Winston Churchill sent to Australia, essentially to be locked up here. There were, unfortunately, Churchill put both Nazis and Jews fleeing Hitler on the same ship. Fred's one of the young boys on the Daneera, you know, and did quite well as an economist in Australia when he stayed. Ended up advising Gough, amongst other things, to slash tariffs by 25%, which pretty much begins the opening of the Australian economy. David, bless him, wanted to help out on making sure that the data behind the three shocks idea, or so the family tree idea, so the first of the shocks, was robust and could go national, capital city, rest of state, and then down to the suburban level. And once I had this data set, it took us a while to build it and make sure that it all added up. I paid for it. The story it started to tell me was a story that released me from the shackles of major party insights, which is the pollster tells you this, the other strategist tells you that. And remember, in politics, you are trying to represent all of Australia, but you're really only singing the song on behalf of your team and the people who are always going to vote for you. That's not all of Australia. And this family tree device for me has sort of released me, as I say, from the burden of repeating some political myths. It's also forced me to challenge some of my own assumptions because I found things that I didn't know. But as I say, it made the storytelling, it sort of released me again to tell the story, to look at the story with fresh eyes.
16: So you have Indigenous roots, an old Australian trunk, and a new Australian whole
8: branches
16: around it. How has that balance between those different elements changed in the last 20 years in particular?
8: Yeah, so essentially, if you think about the Howard era beginning in that 1996 landslide, the trunk contains the majority of the Australian population. It's close to 50-55% of the population in the late 90s is measured as old Australians. The Indigenous roots are only 2 or 3%, and New Australia is about 43-44%.
16: And what about the big metropolises of Sydney and Melbourne? How does that blend work there?
8: In the late 90s, only three cities, Sydney, Melbourne and Perth, are majority migrant. Pretty much everywhere else you look in Australia is majority old Australian. And if you think about Howard entering that parliament, entering that period of power, he could be forgiven for thinking that especially with that landslide after the Hawke-Keating era, that Australia wasn't going to change. And I think one of the things I've discovered looking at the way the family tree is interacting with our politics and how it's changing the sort of very

0: definition of the places we live, not just between city and rest of state, but also within city. The inner cities of sort of Melbourne, Sydney and Brisbane look nothing like they did at the start of the Howard era. They have gentrified. So they used to be very migrant, very working class. Now some of the whiter parts of those three cities. The middle ring suburbs and the outer suburbs in the 90s are the place where old Australia resided. You know, so, with the cars and with the two cars and the lock-up garage and the four bedrooms.
1: So you've got Sydney, Melbourne, Brisbane, to some extent Perth, having this new mix of population. The interesting difference you've spotted here are, when you're looking at Melbourne and Sydney, are their satellite cities of Geelong and Newcastle. How different are Geelong and Newcastle from the cities that they're allied with, Melbourne and Sydney?
0: Yeah, boy, did I not see this coming, and it made it. It was so fascinating. Again, you look at the thing with fresh eyes. So I just assumed the relationship between Melbourne and Geelong, and also the relationship between Sydney and Newcastle, so capital and largest provincial city, coastal cities, both of them, about an hour away southwest in between Melbourne and Geelong, and obviously you go north.
1: About 2 hours, yeah.
0: You go 2 hours north to Newcastle. Sydney and Melbourne's family trees, and I kind of expected this result, two-thirds of the population are counted in the branches. So two-thirds new Australians, around 30-odd percent in the trunk, and a couple of percent for each, because rather shallow roots, unfortunately, for first Australians in both those capitals. When you cross the outer metropolitan boundary of Melbourne, which is now the most diverse part of Melbourne, where the outer metropolitan boundary used to be the wider part of Melbourne in the Melbourne I grew up in the 60s and 70s, you then go back in time 20 years to Geelong, which is two-thirds of the population, just under two-thirds of the population is contained in the trunk.
1: Right. Two-thirds of those of
0: Geelong. People living in Geelong. The 300,000 people living in Geelong, right. Two-thirds are old Australian.
1: Right.
0: And the migrants and their kids are only one-third. So essentially you get an inversion of the identities between the two places. You can imagine if you just look at the family trees of the two, two-thirds, and it's quite a huge tree, right, with a narrowing trunk and quite shallow roots in Melbourne, and then you've got this big majestic trunk in Geelong. And there is literally a 20-year difference in identity between these two places, even though they're only an hour apart. And I thought, wow. I actually thought, wow. The nerd in me went, this is great. Yeah, I've been doing this for close to 40 years. And there was an epiphany in this observation. Then had a good look at Sydney and Newcastle and said, it's not going to happen again, is it? It happened again. And in fact, Sydney's at the 2021 census is 67% new Australian in the branches. Newcastle's trunk has got 66% of the population in the trunk. So you get that inversion of identity again between Sydney and Newcastle. By the way, there's a trap when you look at this thing to thinking, well, suddenly, obviously, one place is very white and one place is very multicultural. Hang on a minute. There are parts of Geelong that look like the inner city of Melbourne, and there are certainly parts of the centre of Newcastle now, which is really gentrifying, that look like sort of the inner west of Sydney. And you are now looking at a situation, and this happened in real time. I don't like the phrase, but you think about it, in the lives that we've been leading in the 21st century, there's a sort of a whirring of identity, an acceleration of identity because of the people flows. Migrants coming in from overseas, predominantly choosing a Melbourne or Sydney, and then internal migration. There's a cross current of internal migration that really matters in this story. Gentrification in the inner cities, and also the gentrifications of the coastal cities. And so even though you got, you know, cosmopolitan versus what looks like parochial, you're actually looking at two very, very vibrant parts of the same story in Australia.
1: Both you and I have families that are a mix of old and new Australians.
0: Yes, yes.
1: And we're quite typical in that sense, are we? Yeah. Are you talking about this shift being like a plurality of new Australians or a majority of new Australians, 50% plus of new Australians now?
0: Well, the national population is more than 50% new Australian, but the Sydney and Melbourne new Australian populations are two-thirds of each of those cities. What that actually means is that more than half the migrants live in just those two cities. Migrants and their children, so the majority of new Australians are just in those two cities. I'll just quickly run the data points, but I'll round them for you so it's not too complicated. 40% of the Australian people live in Sydney and Melbourne, but more than half of all new Australians live in Melbourne and Sydney. Two-thirds of all migrants born in India live in just Melbourne and Sydney, and three-quarters of all the migrants from China live in just Melbourne and Sydney. So you get not just a concentration of New Australia, but a concentration of a Eurasian version of New Australia in those two cities. That means the other 60% of the population is a bit more

0: like a Geelong or a Newcastle, even Brisbane and to a lesser extent Perth, Perth's very, very diverse, have the very tops of their family trees are still Commonwealth migrants. The English are still the largest overseas-born group in Perth, and migrants from New Zealand are the largest overseas-born group in Brizzy and also in on the Gold Coast. So the tops of the family trees, like if you sent the drone up to basically map Australia, you've got about eight different versions just in the capitals, and then multiple versions within the provincial part of Australia and rural Australia.
1: Today, George Megalogenis is back on Conversations. His new book is called Three Shocks: Who We Are Becoming in the 21st Century. Now, the second shock is this change where women have replaced men as the nation's essential workers. That's your phrase, isn't it?
0: Essential workers.
1: Tell me about this, the shift, and how radical this is, taking the long view in the history of modern Australia since Federation.
0: So essentially the first two centuries and a bit, two and a bit centuries, so from the late 1700s through to the 1800s and then across the 1900s into the turn of the 21st century, if you were to define Australia by the worker, it's the guy working with his hands. You know, convict labourer, obviously, it's a bit of a sad time, obviously, as a foundation.
1: Gold miner after that.
0: Then a shepherd, gold miner, a shearer. And then at the turn of the 20th century, when the tariff war goes up, we start to make things. So manufacturing worker, car maker after the Second World War, but also a builder of infrastructure. He's still working with his hands. So labourers as well as skilled factory workers. Towards the end of the 20th century, you've had a bit of a dip in the blue collar base because of those recessions. We had three, and the recession that Paul Keating said we had to have in the early 90s.
1: Which basically removes manufacturing from Victoria and South Australia.
0: Absolutely. So it really hits those two southern states hardest. And then the guy gets a reprieve in the 21st century with the mining boom. So again, think about the world John Howard enters into, the Australia he enters in power in 1996 after 22 years in the federal parliament himself. He could be forgiven for thinking once the mining boom happened that you're looking at another century, almost a repetition but via different means, of the same story of the guy working from his hands being not just the critical worker in the economy but the guy who embodies us, Australia, the guy that the major parties are always going to be in competition with, the first voter they consider when they're making public policy and pronouncing to the nation about who we are. Again, the thing for me is because I tried to find data sets that released me from the burden of recycling old political tropes and even old historical myths, because a lot of people used to write on the gut about the Australian male. The economic story is fascinating. So if you take the big chunks of the workforce and identify them by occupation type, professional females, so professional women, so women working in the profession, they've got a tertiary degree, you know, lawyers, doctors, accountants, tech workers, in the arts and media sector as well. You've got men with a TAFE degree or higher working in the trades. That's the blue-collar tradie. Then you've got a couple of groups below it, which is the labourer. Now, that's a guy who may not have a tertiary degree.
1: It's a brickie or a plumber or someone like that, yeah.
0: And now you've got a carer, a female carer. So she's in the caring workforce, childcare. At the moment, younger carer workers do have tertiary qualifications, but the older women in a lot of the care professions haven't completed university. They completed high school, but not necessarily university. So you're looking at basically four chunks. You're looking at the trained workforce on both the male female side of the economy, and a second group of workers just under them. So the tradie and the labourer, you stick the two of them together. When the mining boom comes, they get another lift. And so whatever happened in the 90s looks like just a blip in the long-run story in that competition between the tradie and the professional woman and the carer in terms of who's the largest group.
1: So for a little while, politicians can tell themselves nothing really has changed.
0: Absolutely nothing has changed. Now, of course, being a data nerd, I've been sweating these graphs for about 30 years in my career because if you begin with a fundamental premise that we're moving from a manufacturing-based to a services-based economy, and we're moving from an economy that privileges the worker who works with his hands to a worker who is in the now what I would call the brain economy, so needs qualifications. What's been happening in our lives since the early 1980s? More women than men are entering university.

0: And you've got big gaps now across every age group up into your 60s where women are better qualified than men. So it's not like they're not working. They are working. And okay. The economy is basically latched onto them as the worker of the 21st century, the most important worker of the 21st century.
1: And yet, George, and yet, for all that, politicians still do this idiotic bit of theatre where they'll make a policy announcement in high-vis gear and a hard hat. These are often politicians who've been to uni, have never done any kind of manual labour in their lives, but they'll stand by there in a biscuit factory or something and say these things.
0: By the way, not just the men. So
1: Gladys, men and Gladys, women.
0: Berejiklian and Jacinda Allen.
1: Yeah, there with the hard hats and high-vis. So what does that tell you, the hard hat and high-vis theatre? That this is the power of zombie ideas in Australia, that things don't really change?
0: Well, especially if you've been telling some of this stuff just sort of seeps into your subconscious. No one has actually challenged the idea yet for you. And so you keep looking for a repetition of the same story in politics, don't you? So if you've got both major parties still privileging the blue-collar male, how are you going to know, if you haven't bothered to count who's actually in the real economy, that thing has shifted so fundamentally that the numbers now they're no longer comparable?
1: So that's the second shock. So our first shock is the shift of population, weight of the population to new Australians.
0: By the way, do we want to give the listener an idea of when those lines crossed?
1: Yeah, please. Well, yeah, when is the line, just going back to the shift to new Australians, when does that line cross?
0: Well, that line crosses later in the decade between the shocks, between the sort of financial crises and coronavirus.
1: So it's between GFC and
0: lockdown. Yeah. So,
1: right,
0: 2018. It's 2018. Around 2018.
1: Okay. And what about the shift from predominantly blue-collar workforce to a predominant essential care worker woman?
0: Yeah. Now, the professional woman outnumbers the blue-collar tradie for the first time in history in any facet of our lives. Outside of war for a couple of years, when all the men were fighting and the women were in the factories making munitions for the boys, that happens in 2015, and holy smokes, it's actually in the very quarter that Tony Abbott lost his job. So the line—it's not Tony's fault, but the line crossed just as his watch as Prime Minister ends. So basically since the culture's played the greatest gag it will ever play on politics, which is our most macho Prime Minister gets the sack from his own party just at the ascension of professional women in our economy is confirmed in the data.
1: Right, these moments almost overlap in
0: they
1: time.
0: They happen in the same quarter.
1: Now, what about the third shock, the breakdown of the old global order, the shift where our main trading partner, China, and the United States, our main strategic partner and ally, no longer become reliable? Did you see this coming when you wrote your last book?
0: Yeah, so Australia's Second Chance publishes in the second half of 2015, and Malcolm Turnbull launches it. Tony Abbott didn't have the job long enough to launch one of my books. And
1: that's the year before Trump gets elected for the first time.
0: You have no idea that Trump's coming in 2015. And it's often the way with nonfiction. You sort of have to figure out what your beginning, middle and end is, and you have to stop the story somewhere and then hope that the book itself still resonates a week, a month, a year later after when you're still reading it. Like, it gives you tools to then interpret what comes next. Now, that book sort of reimagined our history as a story of migration, and there's still a couple of ideas I still think are pretty cool ideas in the book, but it does not anticipate that the world is about to go mad, that the Americans are finally fed up at a political level with the loss of their manufacturing jobs to China.
1: The algorithm's kicking in and tribalizing everyone over there.
0: Yeah,
1: and
0: it's just started there. Remember, the weapon of mass distraction is the iPhone, and it comes into being in the global marketplace in 2008. And when it sort of arrives, you know, Kevin Rudd is looking at this thing going, great, I don't have to take a minute off. I'm on 24 hours a day now. And I don't need to be anywhere, but I'll be everywhere at the same time, you know, tweeting out my Melbourne Cup tip and also, you know, linking to my speech to the United Nations General Assembly, right?
1: Right.
0: But that first decade, which is essentially Howard's decade, both America and China are subconsciously going to work every day on the global stage on our behalf. America's got our back. Got in terms of security, and the Chinese are just lining our pockets and also sending out their kids to us to educate on our campuses.
1: So how did the shock of these changes hit us? Because they hit us pretty quickly, don't they, these shocks?
0: Yeah, but these things are changing more fundamentally especially in Washington, around their politics, and in Beijing, in terms of the way they want to project power on the global stage. These things are changed years earlier.
1: Because you've got Xi Jinping.

0: Jinping taking power in China, who's absolutely a new kind of Chinese leader.
1: Yeah. So around 2012, 2013 is kind of, you know, he sort of gets a number, he picks up a number of jobs over that period, but he's the boss. We see the China thing later in the decade. Tony Abbott doesn't see it. Malcolm Turnbull begins to sense it, and it happens to Scott Morrison, obviously in lockdown. But Malcolm Turnbull, the minute he picks up the phone to congratulate Donald Trump, it's been broadcast live to the rest of the world, because remember that call leaked. You know, when Malcolm was saying, you know, you've got to take these refugees, I did a deal with Obama, I don't want to do the deal, that's a stupid deal, that's why he lost. That's why the Democrats lost the last election.
2: It's the worst phone call of my day.
0: Is what he said, I think.
1: Putin was better. Putin was better.
2: I enjoyed talking to Putin more than you.
0: Yeah, you got that. So, yeah, but Turnbull gets him to do it. Yeah.
1: But it is quite interesting. Those two shocks, essentially a more assertive China and a more belligerent US, almost unmoored from its old old values, wanting to basically – Trump today is pretty much ended like an old Chinese emperor. Ally, rival, it doesn't matter to him. As long as you turn up to his workplace, to the Oval Office, with a tribute, whether it's an airplane or a gold knickknack, or
0: contribution to the war in Iran, or
1: whatever,
0: or a 747 from the Emirates.
1: Just think about it in terms of the stories we continue to tell ourselves into the 21st century. You know,
0: the US alliance has not changed; it's still eternally relevant. And
1: yeah,
0: China,
1: and we can, even in our region, even though we're sort of not of the region culturally, we can trade with anyone. Because we have a couple of assets in the region, the quarry and also the campus. Those two things, because, you know, the Japanese after the Second World War become our most favoured trading nation by the end of the 60s.
0: Okay, George. So we've got three big shocks here. Now, one thing that comes from your book, something I completely agree with, is Australians are brilliant in a crisis. We're amazing.
1: Oh, yeah.
0: We're kind of world's best in a lot of different things.
1: Absolutely.
0: But we are so bad at seeing those changes coming. Our political leadership is in any case. Why has our political leadership been so slow in seeing these changes? It's right there. They're receiving the same data sheets that you are from the ABS and their various ministries, to showing the changing nature of the Australian population, the growing feminisation of the workforce, and thirdly, they're really right up close to the mercurial nature of China and the United States now in our own backyard. Have our leaders just clung too tightly to, again, these zombie ideas and not really been able to see these changes coming?
1: Yeah, and a couple of points on the zombie ideas. One, obviously, the centrality of the bloke to deciding elections. Also, the idea that people living outside the capital cities decide elections. Two-thirds of the Australian people live in the capitals, one-third outside them, but for whatever reason, both major parties thought the elections were still decided in the regions and in the sort of metropolitan fringe.
0: You can see it in election after election where Sydney and Melbourne results come in and they're generally to the left of centre, but then regional Queensland, WA used to
1: You got landslides
0: in.
1: The other way. But what that actually did in that decade when all these changes are underway, it gridlocked the parliament. You know, we had three elections in that decade from 2010, 2016, 2019. Parliament's hung in 2010, and in 16 and 19, the result is a victory by a single seat and then by two seats for the coalition each time. I think that tells you something is actually happening under the surface, and neither party is actually seeing where Australia's gone. And that third, by the way, the bit about the third shock is pretend China's not going to coerce us. And the US alliance, if you're not for the US alliance, you know, you're condemned to 20 years in opposition like the Labor Party of the 50s and 60s. So not just some zombie ideas, both parties accepted it. And I think it was too hard to then take the risk when one side is still playing the old game to change your game plan. Especially when within the parliament, your parliament is definitely not representative. You know, it's more male than the nation at large. And bearing in mind that the central worker is professional female, and most of them have got tertiary degrees in the parliament, but they're not women, they're men, and they're all pulling the levers of power. And your pollsters are men as well.
0: So you used to work in the press gallery, and maybe one of those cliches is actually true, that Parliament House is a bit of an insular place and a bit of a bubble where you can ignore the reality going on around you.
1: Yeah, although I think institutions more generally have time lags attached to them, and that's partly, you know, if you took a snapshot of Australia today, you could not put all those people in the parliament at the same time because, you know, you've got to go through uni, you've got to go do your student politics, you've got to go work somewhere, staff or whatever, and then eventually you get into the thing. So you're basically still looking at a parliament. It's a snapshot of Australia about 10 or 20 years ago. But that shouldn't stop you from acknowledging a couple of obvious things. Majority migrant, and by the way, more than half the voters are women, right? And the most important worker is female. So we have a tertiary degree, by the way. If you can sort of see that part of it, you'd go, I wouldn't be looking at the blue-collar bloke and I would not be wearing a high-vis vest.
0: George Megalogenis is back on Conversations today. He's written an extraordinary new book. It's called Three Shocks, Who We Are Becoming in the 21st Century. More after the headlines on ABC Local Radio. It's 28 minutes to midday.
3: Hello, Tony Matthews with the latest from the newsroom. Five Sydney Swans AFL players have been banned from playing for the club for the rest of the season. The club has announced Riley Bice, Nick Blakey, Isaac Heaney, James Jordan and Chad Warner will not be considered for selection for the remainder of the 2026 season. The Swans say the actions taken by the club are independent of an ongoing investigation by Victoria Police. Sydney's two major casinos have been fined a total of more than $2 million for allowing a child to enter their venues. The state's Independent Casino Commission says a 16-year-old was able to get into Crown Sydney 19 times in the space of 4 months using a fake ID and was also served complimentary alcohol. He also visited the Star 3 times. And Australian unions are calling for standard leases to double from 12 months to 2 years as part of a push for stronger renters' rights.
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0: George Megalogenis is an author and political journalist, and over the years he's been writing these large, powerful books that tell the story about the Australian people and who we are in the world. His newest book is called Three Shocks, Who We Are Becoming in the 21st Century. Now, we've been talking about this major shift, these three shocks. One is the new majority status of the new Australians in the Australian tree, if you like. The second one is the largely majority feminisation of the workforce, particularly in tertiary educated workers. And the third one is the newly capricious allies and trading partners that we have in the world, namely the US and China in this case. But with all these changes we've gone through as a nation, you've been tracking where the centre of political power lies geographically in Australia. And it begins when Australia is born as a nation in 1901 in Melbourne. Now, this is a really important thing. This is the city you grew up in. I grew up in there to some degree as well. Why does it start in Melbourne? Why is that the centre of political power? And what kind of framework does that model, does that build for Australia?
1: Absolutely. Absolutely important point. As much as the 80% of people who don't live in Melbourne can't stand the place or don't want to think about the place, that is really where our politics, our federal politics begins. Now, my definition of the political centre, and it's, I'm really looking at an era, so a couple of decades, a generation of power, and it's the city or the state most likely to deliver a majority of seats to the winning side at a federal election.
0: And are therefore listened to.
1: Well, they've got the members, well, they're the government. The government relies on them to stay in power, either side, and the parliament, in a sense, is warped by their presence. And, you know, we had a temporary parliament in Melbourne up until 1927. So this idea that the country's been run out of Melbourne sort of begins at federation. It doesn't last, obviously, for the remainder of that century, the first century of federation. But an interesting thing, when I decided to use a political centre, this is a little more subjective than the family tree, which is a very data-driven idea, and let the data help me tell the story. Political centre, a bit more subjective because depending on who's the PM and how their personality interacts with the nation.
0: And the assumptions that they bring to the job as well, that come out of where they live and what everyone around them is telling them in the Melbourne Club or in Trade Union Hall or whatever.
1: And by the way, how do you even with that idea, cope with a guy like Billy Hughes for the first half of the 20th
0: century. Backwards
1: and forwards between Melbourne and Sydney and regional Victoria and, you know, every party he's a member of, he blows up and leaves.
0: But what's the model that Melbourne then is able to create for Australia at the outset?
1: Yeah, think about the very first election at Federation where you've got three parties. You've got two Liberal parties, then Liberal parties. They become Liberal parties when they unite, but the protectionists and the free traders. And you got the Labor Party, newly formed and rising. So they're the outsider disruptor. And you've got two parties at the establishment competing, but with a different economic model. If Victorian voters pretty much matched the vote in every other state in Australia going into that 1901 election, the free traders are likely to have had the most seats, and with Labor granting them confidence and supply, would have formed the first federal government, and we would have had free trade rather than protection.
0: But we didn't. We got a Melbourne model, which was protectionist.
1: Yeah, because there's a landslide to the protectionists in Victoria. Landslide. Protectionists do not win any of the other states. In fact, they struggle to even finish second in some of the other states. But there is a landslide in Victoria to the protectionists. And that puts them ahead of the free traders. And the Labor Party is kind of, not that bothered between what they call the tariff question, whether we have open borders or whether we, charge for imports and use that to raise our revenue.
0: So the free traders are on the outside. And they're Sydney-based largely, aren't they?
1: Largely Sydney-based. Yeah. Even though the first protectionist prime minister is a Sydney-sider, Edmund Barton, but Alfred Deakin is really the guy, and he's the sort of the leading protectionist voice in Victoria.
0: So this creates a Fortress Australia mentality to some degree.
1: Yeah, but bear in mind, it's built on a supermajority in the one state.
0: Right.
1: A super electoral majority. So New South Wales had more seats in the parliament in 1901 than Victoria did, but the protectionist vote, something like two-thirds of the seats just went to the one party, and it basically nulled the three-party contest in every other state. Now, having watched that and then having seen that just as raw data and then thinking about what were the consequences for the economic model, the Deakin model, which is high tariffs but also permitting high wages, white Australia, so keeping non-whites out, non-British migrants out, because in those days, even the lower Latin types, as Deakin used to refer them, which are the Greeks and the Italians, worked for longer for less.
5: Right.
1: They weren't welcome. We weren't quite white in those days, certainly not in 1901.
0: You've got a model there, an analogy that Paul Keating once used with you. He said that old Australia, he said, you imagine it like having a big glass bottle with a tube on top of it, and we're sending wool up through that tunnel all the way to Britain. And they're sending us their migrants.
1: Yes.
0: And that's it. But it's the rest of it's hermetically sealed within this glass bit of tubing. And
1: of course, he then says, 80 years we ran on that model, and by the time I become treasurer, I had all these things going wrong and I had to blow the place up to make it work again in the 80s. But that is a fascinating sort of foundational observation about Australia, that its political identity as a nation with borders that basically wants to keep the world out starts in Melbourne, which you associate today as a very cosmopolitan city.
0: And so
1: Melbourne was a very cosmopolitan city in the 19th century, but of course it's the biggest victim of the depression of the 1890s and the land bust. And so that goes from a very open to a very closed mindset in the space of about a decade, and we live with that legacy for the first 80 years, and you and I are born into it, and we're unconscious of it.
0: Yeah, we're at the very fag end of that.
1: Yeah.
0: And you can see things are about to change. The other thing you notice is that you grew up in, well, not quite inner city Melbourne, but close enough, and I can remember it too. All those inner city suburbs of Carlton, Fitzroy, North Melbourne, Collingwood, you can see these grand old terrace houses that have all become slums.
1: Yes.
0: But by the time you and I are born or coming to the world, there's a lot of migrants now living in those old terrace houses, and there are delis, Greek and Italian delis on Brunswick Street in Fitzroy and Smith Street in Collingwood and Richmond as well. And they're changing. That kind of reflects the changing status of Melbourne, doesn't it?
1: Yeah, so you can tell a similar story in the inner west in Sydney as well in the 60s and into the 70s. Those inner city suburbs, which are, to all intents and purposes, slums, are depopulating. So a lot of people are leaving for the growth corridors.
0: The leafy suburbs,
1: Either the leafy middle ring suburbs or the outer suburbs, which are basically greenfield sites, and they're taking their cars out with them. Now, the migrants that came in actually very rapidly changed the ethnic face of those inner city suburbs, because the place is still depopulating in net terms. More people are leaving than migrants are coming in, but the migrants are very quickly the much larger share of the population. Now, again, another data point that I did not expect is that Melbourne, by the 70s, is beginning to predict where Australia is going to end up about 20 or 30 years later. So I drew family trees for both Melbourne and Sydney across the board, But in those days, the census isn't in an Excel file. I had to physically do it old school with

0: So that tree regenerates with the new arrival. At the nation at large, you can't see this because no one's paying attention to Melbourne at the micro level, and no one used to talk about things in this way because the family tree is not a concept that in those days you're either born here or you're born overseas. No one stopped to think about the kid that was born to a migrant parent. But then remember, the trunk then is about 60 to 70% of the population. But in a Richmond or a South Melbourne or a Fitzroy or even out in Footscray or a Leichhardt or a Redfern, the family tree has already got more than 50% of that suburban population.
1: So that's predicting where the nation's going. But then sometime you said the centre of locus remains in Melbourne, and Robert Menzies is from Melbourne, of course, as well, and Harold Holt and John Gorton, who replaces him.
2: Yeah.
1: Some point it shifts decisively to Sydney.
2: Yeah.
1: The centre of political power shifts to Sydney. When does that happen?
0: Yeah, I put that at 72. So
1: the election of Gough Whitlam from Sydney.
0: So an interesting thing about the Menzies era, so the Menzies era is after that sort of first decade of the 20th century, which is really a Deaconite era, but sets the thing up, sets the place up for the next 80 years. After the end of the Second World War, Victoria's had seats added to it because of the redistribution of population, partly because of the population boom in Melbourne through the 50s and 60s. Menzies relies on Victoria to stay in power. And there's a particular election in 61, which is a great sliding door moment for Australia. There's a landslide to Labor in Queensland and New South Wales, but it does not matter because Labor does not pick up a seat in Victoria, partly because of the DLP. So you've got almost a repetition of the story of 1901 and 1961, which is a supermajority in Victoria.
1: That keeps Menzies and the Libs in power.
0: Yeah, right. But also keeps that idea of how you would run the country out of Melbourne with manufacturing at its heart and also high tariff walls and still remnants of white Australia. Like,
1: So why does it shift, George? Why does it shift to Sydney? What changes?
0: I think by the end of the 60s, the Melbourne population boom is ending. And you were beginning to get a transfer of power to Sydney in a population and economic sense. Well before the deregulation of the economy in the 80s, the manufacturing base in Melbourne is beginning to hit the wall. And financial power is already starting to move to Sydney through the 70s.
1: Which becomes the first global Australian city, doesn't
0: it? Yeah. Absolutely. I mean, you might have an argument about colonial Melbourne, marvellous Melbourne in the 19th century, comparing itself to a London and not comparing itself to Sydney.
1: But
0: in
1: by
0: those
1: the time we get to the 80s, Melbourne hasn't been that for a long while.
0: No, they're not a global city. Look, it was a pretty sad place even when I was growing up in the 70s. Now, through the 70s and 80s, so basically from 72 through to 93, the party that wins the majority of seats in both Sydney and in New South Wales as a whole, you know, it's 10 elections out of 10, basically through this period, is going to win government. And that means Whitlam's, Fraser's, Hawke's and Keating's. Menzies, by the way, never won a majority of seats in Sydney, but it did not matter because he had this supermajority in Victoria.
1: And that kept the centre of power in Melbourne all those years.
0: And of course, and you think about it, Gough and Keating are the bookends of the what I now call the reform era. So you've got a Menzies era after the war, a reform era, and then we move to the Howard era from 96 onwards. You've got a couple of things happening at the same time. The economy, the older model's breaking up. So you're getting a switch in financial power. You're also getting a lot of headquarters moving from Melbourne to Sydney. So at the business end, even if the economy hasn't quite figured out where it's going to land through this deregulation process, I mean, just in my old world of newspapers, I started at the old Melbourne Sun in 1986 as a graduate cadet journalist. And that was then part of the Herald Weekly Times group, which was a monolith. Like, it was the biggest media company in Australia, headquartered in Melbourne, reflecting kind of Melbourne ways and means.
1: But then News Limited takes it over.
0: News Limited, Rupert walks into the door just as I'm getting graded as I've become a D-grade journalist in the beginning of 1987. He walks in the door, buys the place, and suddenly everybody's answering to this tiny little outfit called the Daily Telegraph in Holt Street in Sydney, plus the Australians there as well. And when I got to Canberra in 88, I still went to the old Herald Weekly Times Bureau to do economics. But, you know, we're getting calls at all hours from, you know, I was writing for five papers in the group, writing economics. But every now and then you get a call from head office in Sydney. The Telegraph would then just pull rank on all these other papers.
1: And that's true for the Adelaide Advertiser as well.
0: And the Courier Mail. And the Sun.
1: Yeah, maybe the Hobart Mercury too, I think.
0: And the Hobart Mercury was in the group as well. Yeah. But every now and then you'd get one of the sort of senior people on the night desk at the Telegraph saying, "Well, there's a bus crash in Goulburn, we're gonna need somebody to cover it." And now Bureau's going, "Well, we're writing for five papers, mate, a couple of million readers, probably not. There's a buzz.

0: crash on Goulburn, and I want it covered and I want a picture, and off you go.
1: So that's when Sydney becomes the most annoying city in Australia because everyone has to answer to or listen to what Sydney thinks about this and that.
0: Yeah. But and you're absolutely right about Melbourne annoying people for the intervening proceedings.
1: Period,
0: 80 years. Yeah.
1: And both places, of course, like anywhere, have their own chauvinisms as well. But then it shifts again with the election of the Howard government in 96. It moves, even though Howard's from Sydney, it moves out of Sydney and out of Melbourne. Where to, George?
0: I was a bit more aware of this, but I did not expect it to be as stark as it was when I then used a political centre to define it's Queensland. And one of the reasons it's Queensland is the third state is having many seats added to its pile because of the redistribution of boundaries.
1: Huge internal migration
0: reflecting,
1: to Queensland. Right.
0: Yeah. And so it's interesting. So you watch the sort of demise of Melbourne's manufacturing base and then a lot of blue-collar men moving north. You get an outflow of people from Sydney pretty much every year since 75 to southern Queensland because of the property market here in Sydney. And those two things are really starting to shift the locus of power in Australia simply because of people movement. It's kind of there's a big exodus out of Melbourne during the recession of the early 90s and a sort of routine exodus out of Sydney because of the property market, people heading to southeast Queensland. People are aware of this story, but the numbers, the political numbers are sort of unfathomable unless you explain it this way. It's not that suddenly the Australian culture reflects it all things Queensland, it's that they've had six seats added to their pile at the expense of the southern states because of the redistribution of population, and suddenly that gives them the balance of power.
1: Today with George Michalogiannis, whose book is called Three Shocks, Who We Are Becoming in the 21st Century. So suddenly Queensland's got a new swag of seats in the parliament, and that's overwhelmingly voting for the coalition.
0: Absolutely.
1: And because it's a bit like Melbourne in the early 20th century.
0: Super majority. There is a super majority in Queensland that basically changes the face of our politics for the 20-something years of the Howard era.
1: And this is
0: even after Howard's gone.
1: And this is when Queensland, much to their pleasure, starts irritating the rest of Australia because you've got Labor voters on election night in Sydney and Melbourne watching Queensland come in and return a Conservative government and sort of shaking their fist at Queensland.
0: Yeah, all the way to Scott Morrison's miracle. You know, how good is Queensland? Remember on the election night? Now, think about those six seats. It took just over 20 years for those six seats to appear on the floor of the parliament between 87 and 2010 in the redistributions. But Queensland, there are always times lags operating in politics. That second decade between the GFC and the coronavirus, you're moving to a migrant-led population boom that is centred in Melbourne. So that's eventually going to turn up on the floor of the parliament. But Queensland has this overhang of power for that intervening decade when everything is changing because it's still plus six seats on everybody else.
1: So the last stand for that dispensation is the 2019 election where Scott Morrison just squeaks in and
0: says, how good is Queensland. So Morrison's miracle is sourced in a supermajority in the one state, and obviously he's got WA as well. And Queensland is literally doing to the country what Victoria did in 1901 and again in 1961, where you would think that there could have been a sliding door moment for the country in both those elections.
1: So with 2019, you write that the coalition can tell themselves that really nothing has changed since the election of John Howard. Those eternal verities are still holding in place. But really, that's actually a last stand. We get to the 2022 election, and that's a watershed election.
0: Oh, absolutely.
1: Everything changes. What's happened, and where has power shifted? And it has shifted decisively away from Queensland in the election. Where has it shifted to after the 2022 election, which elects Anthony Albanese?
0: Yeah, it's a really good question. And I'll actually quote Scott Morrison because he did help me out. Because sometimes you do let the person on the receiving end of this result tell the story. Your data tells you the story, but it's good to have an active voice. The Senate shifted back to Melbourne and Sydney. And he could not stop that part of it. But he thought he could still sneak another election, notwithstanding the centre moving to Melbourne and Sydney together. So this Melbourne and Sydney we described through the family tree is growing together and apart from the rest of the country, and it decides both the 22 election and the 25 election. And how does it do it? When you look at how all these shocks manifest themselves on the floor of the parliament in that result, you've got a lot of migrant electorates moving to Labor. Now, these migrant electorates have been lifetime Liberal seats. Like a Kooyong, well, like Higgins in Melbourne, where I grew up. Bennelong did go once to Labor when John Howard lost his seat in 2007. Now, both these electorates have very, very large Chinese communities.
1: Well, I was just going to say, because that was one of the biggest shocks on election night in 20,

0: too for me, was that the seat of Higgins, this has been the seat of Harold Holt, the seat of Peter Costello, this is inner Melbourne, this is Toorak. This
1: it's
0: is Toorak.
1: It is Toorak.
0: Morven, yeah. Paran, yeah. These really rich suburbs.
1: South Yarra.
0: South Yarra. Elected a Labor Party member. The Labor Party got elected in Higgins. That's when I knew everything I thought about politics was all wrong in my head.
1: It changed, yeah. People do focus a lot on the Teal wave, and it begins with Zali Steggall knocking off Tony Abbott. Remember, Tony Abbott, you know, is about to lose his job as Prime Minister when the lines cross between professional women and blue-collar men in the real economy. 2019, Zali Steggall shows you what that shock looks like on the floor of the Parliament when an old Australian, a politician associated with old Australia, macho Australia, goes head-to-head with a professional female candidate.
0: And loses.
1: And loses big time. But then, of course, another half a dozen Teals join that wave in 2022. I think COVID accelerates this trend, but I think this trend is obviously, you know, as I describe, has been decades in the making, and then a really big acceleration after the crossover point. And I think it became politicised in lockdown. And for Scott Morrison, he's the wrong man in the wrong place in that election. But he admits it himself. He actually admits it himself. One of the tricky things for him, though, is loses the Chinese vote in Melbourne and Chinese Australian vote in Melbourne and Sydney, partly because of that third shock. He's in an arm wrestle with Beijing over the origins of COVID, and they're hitting $20 billion worth of our exports in retaliation. You know, that's almost a pre-Trump move, like Trump's tariffs, right? And it's interesting, the major powers, when they no longer observe the global order as they, you know, the international rules-based order, their first resort of power before they bomb you is to screw you economically, just because they're big enough. But Morrison lost another city, and this is quite an interesting part of the story. Again, kind of unexpected until you can figure out what it means. In Perth, in lockdown, the Western Australians did not want to let anybody else in. Hard border. Clive Palmer challenges in the High Court. And for a few weeks there, Scott Morrison says, Clive Palmer, you might be right. I would like to have open borders, you know, to be able to reopen the economy quickly. Mark McGowan rings Scott Morrison and says, mate, Clive Palmer, you know, is the plague here. I can't think of a politician least likely to align yourself with, mate. Stop it. And he did. Too late, though. And what Palmer ended up doing with Morrison in cahoots was broke the frontier state unity that sort of defined the latter period of the Howard era during the mining boom. WA, Perth in particular, became a Labor city again in 2022. And you wonder how Albanese snuck in with a primary vote of just under 33%. Landslide in Sydney, landslide in Melbourne, landslide in Adelaide, landslide in Perth. By the way, the coalition still won more seats than Labor outside the capital cities in 2022, but it did not matter. They also won a majority in Queensland, but it did not matter at that point because, as I say, the power fundamentally had shifted back south and it followed the population and it followed the economy.
0: Do the parties, despite this radical change in the makeup of the parliament, fully understand what's happened here? Do they really understand it? I hear them when I hear, and this is true, this is kind of even true in the Labor Party, who are the beneficiaries of this change. They, so many of them still talk like we're living in the Howard era. Is this something you've witnessed?
1: So I got a text from an MP who described Question Time the other day to me with a breakout quote from early on in the book. I'm not going to tell you which side. I'm not going to tell you. You're not going to know. This is, they probably don't intend for me to mention this, but they then showed me via percentages, you know, Labor, a bit over half female on the floor, crossbench 67% female. This is a particular point, coalition zero. There were no women on the floor of the House.
0: On that day?
1: On that day. This MP sent this thing to me. Others have made the observation that the Liberal Party and its, and these are observations across party lines, by the way, that the Liberal Party have been doing postmortems now for, you know, their miracle in 19 and their defeats in 22 and 25, saying the same thing each time, that our vote share amongst women has been in trend decline since the late 1990s. So it's not like they weren't aware of it, but they haven't responded to it. But I think when you think about those two, the first two shocks together, it it manifests itself in the eviction of the party.

0: property of Menzies from the capital cities. So remember, the political centre is in the Menzies era is Melbourne and Victoria in the 50s and 60s, defined by the middle class, defined by a white middle class, dad working full-time with mum at home, working but not getting paid, raising a young family. Now, that world ended a long, long time ago. Now, the Liberal Party, the way it's configured now, and it doesn't have a quota, obviously, hasn't been able to adapt quickly enough to that big fundamental shift in the, you know, the turning from a male to a female-centred economy. Haven't been able to deal with that. Haven't been able to deal with the diversity of their own safe seats. And they sort of let that diversity happen, thinking, oh, well, we've got them on family values, they're socially conservative and small business values and the like. And suddenly, collectively, a lot of migrant Australia, middle-class migrant Australia, wakes up and thinks that the Liberal Party hates them.
1: And women too.
0: You
1: made the point, and am I right in quoting you here on this? I'm just off the top of my head, that if every male Labor MP abstained from a vote in the chamber
0: now in this
1: current composition, the Labor Party would still win on a division just on the size of the population of its female MPs alone.
0: So the 43, 44 odd Labor men stay in their offices. The 50 women. Go into the, you know, answer the division bell and sit in the parliament. The coalition can have all its men and women together. The crossbench could have everybody in there as well, and there's a couple of Hanson seats. Now, they could all go in there and Labor would still win the vote. You know, it might need a couple of teals, but it wouldn't really matter. The coalition is so far removed from what the country actually looks like in terms of the MPs they're left with. This is why it's hard to break out of this thinking. If your party room is the survivors of the last two landslide defeats are just guys in the regions, and now you've got an existential threat from Pauline Hanson in the regions, you're going to keep looking back to the past for the key to your future or the key to your survival in the present. It doesn't work that way, mate. I'm sorry.
1: You're not going to find the answers in the past.
0: No.
1: Everything's changed.
0: And changed quicker than you realise, certainly quicker than I realised. You sense it. You and I sense it because we try to be, you know, young men of the world. But it's changing a lot quicker, I think. And the drivers of these changes are unavoidable. The economic and also the population drivers are unavoidable.
1: George, as always, been fascinating speaking with you, and thank you so much.
0: It's been a pleasure, Richard. Thanks.
1: George Michalogiannis's book is called Three Shocks: Who We Are Becoming in the 21st Century. Today's conversation with George Michalogiannis was made on the lands of the Gadigal people. The producer was Alice Moldovan, and executive producer was Nicola Harrison. I'm Richard Feidler. Thanks for listening.

0: It's 12 o'clock. Good afternoon. Tony Matthews with ABC News. The Sydney Swans is suspending five of its players for the rest of the 2026 AFL season, while police are separately investigating an alleged sexual assault at a Melbourne hotel early on Monday morning. Nandini Deer reports.
1: Last night, the Sydney Swans board met to discuss sanctions and penalties against players that don't meet expected standards of behaviour. After the meeting, the club issued a statement saying it condemns all forms of abuse and disrespectful behaviour towards women. The club has announced players Riley Bice, Nick Blakey, Isaac Heaney, James Jordan and Chad Warner won't be playing for the rest of the AFL season, a decision the club made independently of the police investigation. It's not suggested any of the players are being accused of sexual assault. The Sydney Swans chairman and chief executive are due to speak at the club's headquarters in Sydney shortly.
0: Lawyers for triple murderer Erin Patterson say media reports suggest there may have been contact between members of the jury and prosecutors during deliberations. Jared Whittaker reports.
2: Erin Patterson's lawyers say the sequestering of her trial during the same hotel as prosecutors and the police informant fatally undermined its verdict. Patterson is in the Court of Appeal seeking to overturn her conviction for murdering three relatives and attempting to kill another by serving them individual beef wellingtons laced with poisonous mushrooms. Her lawyers say media reports suggest there may have been an interaction between a juror and a prosecutor, but the appeal judges have asked why they should prefer a media report to an email from the trial judge saying there was no contact. The trial continues.
0: The Bureau of Statistics has released new data showing a slowdown in pay rises. Here's finance reporter David Chow.
3: Wages on average went up by 3.2% in the year to June. That's a little bit slower than last year's 3.4%. The ABS says public sector wages have risen at a faster pace compared to the private sector for six quarters in a row. And that was driven by scheduled pay rises under existing enterprise agreements for government workers. Public sector wages went up 3.4%, while private sector wages grew by a slightly smaller 3.1%. But for both sectors, it's a smaller average pay rise compared to last year.
0: Indigenous academic and activist Marsha Langton has told the Royal Commission on Anti-Semitism she's been abused by pro-Palestinian groups over her support for Jewish people. Gavin Coote reports.
4: Professor Langton's told the Commission there's been a long-standing alliance between Jewish and Aboriginal Australians in the fight against racism. But she says she's been isolated and abused because of her stance against anti-Semitism.
5: I've had people pull out of panels that I was listed to speak at. International figures who've been informed that I'm a Zio. My car was, windows were smashed.
4: Professor Langton says education needs to play a central role in improving social cohesion and tackling all forms of racism.
0: Sydney's two major casinos have been fined a total of more than $2 million for allowing a child to enter their venues. The state's Independent Casino Commission says a 16-year-old was able to get into Crown Sydney 19 times in the space of 4 months using a fake ID and was also served complimentary alcohol. He also visited the Star three times. Crown has been fined $1.75 million. The Star's been slugged $500,000. US prosecutors insist the next generation deserves to be safe as they accuse Meta of deliberately designing features that addict children to Facebook and Instagram. A bipartisan group of nearly 30 US states is suing the social media giant in a landmark trial in California that could reshape some of the world's most popular apps. They argue the tech company's practices are fueling anxiety, depression, and even suicide in young social media users. Meta denies the accusations. California Attorney General Rob Bonta says he's proud to co-lead the fight.
6: This is about our children, the next generation, our kids. They deserve to be safe. And Meta has acted unlawfully here. We are here to hold them accountable.
0: And the Super Netball team, the Giants, have officially been rebranded as the Sydney Sirens. The franchise was purchased by Sports Entertainment Group earlier this month. To the weather for New South Wales, widespread showers and isolated thunderstorms in the southern inland and far west, isolated showers elsewhere except in the northern inland. Sydney's weather, a partly cloudy day, the slight chance of a shower, a top of 20 degrees on the coast and 21 in the west. It's 5 past 12.
7: Good afternoon. Nice to be with you. This is The World Today. I'm Andy Park, coming to you from Gadigal Land in Sydney. This Wednesday, the Sydney Swans ban five players for the rest of the season. Stay tuned to hear the club address the media. And the trial, which could shape the social media generation. Meta on the stand for addicting kids for profit.
8: This wasn't an accident. My son did not take his life. My son was killed. It's a design choice, a company that builds its platforms to maximize a child's engagement, click after click, at the cost of the child's safety. They knew what they were doing.
7: First, though, triple mushroom murderer Erin Patterson is back in court today, seeking to have her conviction overturned. Patterson was convicted in July last year and sentenced to life in jail with a non-parole period of 33 years. However, Crown prosecutors will also seek to have her sentence increased and the prospect of parole removed. Reporter Jared Whittaker joins me now. Jared, today's appeal is in the Melbourne Supreme Court. Of course, keen watchers of this trial will remember that the first initial criminal trial was held in Morwell, Victoria. Just remind me of this case, which captured global attention.
9: Yes, Andy, this is the case of Erin Patterson, who was found guilty after a 10-week trial in regional Victoria last year of murdering her two in-laws and another relative and attempting to kill another when she served them a beef Wellington lunch that contained poisonous death cap mushrooms. It was a case which really did capture quite a lot of attention at the time. There was international media there, and I think that there was something about the use of mushrooms and also the close family connections in a small and in this case quite religious community that really captured global attention. Now, when Erin Patterson was sentenced in the Supreme Court late last year, there were quite a number of court watchers that had queued up for, up to an hour before the court opened. We're seeing a little less interest today. There were certainly members of the public who turned up and who queued up, but there was nothing like the lines that we saw as people sort of dribbled in drips and drabs this morning.
7: So on what grounds is Patterson appealing her conviction?
9: So Erin Patterson is appealing her conviction on seven grounds, and a lot of those relate to the admission or non-admission of particular types of evidence. There was evidence of mobile phone towers which placed Erin Patterson's phone in the regions where these death cap mushrooms were sighted in regional Victoria on certain dates. They're seeking to have that evidence, saying that that evidence was inappropriate and prejudiced her ability to get a fair trial. We've also been discussing this morning some issues that emerged in the way that the jury was sequestered at the end of the trial. It emerged shortly after they reached their verdict that members of the jury were sequestered in the same hotel where members of the prosecution and the police informed the case were staying. The court today has heard that there's no evidence of any contact between the jurors and also the prosecution team. But Erin Patterson's lawyers that this is a case of justice not merely being done, but also needing to be seen to be done. They're saying this is fundamentally undermines the verdict, and on that basis alone, a retrial should be granted.
7: What about the prosecution? What are they arguing today?
9: Yeah, so this is, I suppose, an appeal in two parts. We've got the defence appealing the conviction, but the prosecutors are also appealing the sentence that was handed down to Erin Patterson. She was sentenced to life in prison with the possibility of parole after serving 33 years in jail, which would mean she'd be eligible for release when she's 81. Prosecutors say that was inadequate and inappropriate given the nature of her crime. And the sentencing judge said that he'd decided to affix a non-parole period given the harshness of Erin Patterson's incarceration at the Dame Phyllis Frost Centre in Melbourne, where Erin Patterson is essentially kept in isolation for her own protection because of her high profile. It's deemed that she's at risk of being attacked by other prisoners. Prosecutors say that the trial judge shouldn't have ruled that she would be kept in isolation for an extended period, and that the fixing of a non-parole period was inappropriate, and that they'd like that removed.
7: In Melbourne, Jared Whittaker reporting there. Well, after some of the worst fires on record marred the European summer, experts are cautioning it could happen here in Australia this bushfire season. The bushfire outlook for spring shows fire risk creeping up in most states and territories over the coming few months. National climate reporter Romy Stevens joins me for more. Romy, which areas of the country need to be most on alert?
10: Well, Andy, pretty much areas within every jurisdiction across the country, apart from the ACT, are facing elevated fire risk this spring. That's the warning that's come from the Australian and New Zealand Council for Fire and Emergency Services' latest outlook. This group provides these outlooks ahead of every season, and it really paints a picture of the fire potential over coming months across the country. Honing in on some of the regions, almost all of the Northern Territory faces an increased risk because of high fuel loads. Now, that's despite forecasts suggesting much of that region will likely get above average rainfall in spring, but there's been quite a bit of rain across the Northern Territory already, and that's really led to a lot of growth, and there is concern that that is going to heighten the fire risk there. It's a similar story for parts of Western Australia as well as northwest South Australia. Looking towards the country's eastern states, parts of North and southeastern New South Wales are facing a heightened risk, as well as a section of southeast Queensland. And the same goes for large parts of southern Victoria and eastern Tasmania, including Flinders Island. Now, authorities are saying that this widespread impact this year is being driven by dry conditions across the east and increased fuel loads through parts of central and northern Australia. There are also real concerns about extensive or prolific vegetation growth across some of the eastern states, with several wet seasons since the Black Summer fires. So severe heat waves really have the potential to dry out this vegetation, making it ripe for ignition. And all of this coming off the back of a devastating summer in the Northern Hemisphere with extreme wildfires across Europe, Canada and the US. We heard from New South Wales Rural Fire Service Commissioner Trent Curtin earlier, and he

0: this warning.
1: Those fires should demonstrate to people the risks that potentially could occur here in Australia leading into the summer season. Now's the time not to be complacent. We know that over recent years we've seen elevated rains and people have not paid as much attention to bushfire preparedness as we would have liked. Moving into this season, we want to make sure that everyone takes time to clean up around their home, to prepare a bushfire survival plan, to sit down with the family and talk about what might happen if a fire does occur in your area.
2: That's New South Wales Rural Fire Service Commissioner Trent Curtin there. Of course, Romy, the Weather Bureau declared an El Nino in June of this year. Will that make this fire season worse?
0: Yeah, so fears have been growing around what our season could look like since that El Nino was declared a couple of months ago. It typically brings hotter and drier conditions to much of Australia, particularly eastern states. And models have been indicating that this one could become the strongest El Nino on record. But when we talk about that and what many listeners might have been hearing referred to as this super El Nino, it's really important that that's referring to the signal and the amount of warming that's happening in the Pacific Ocean. So it does load the dice for worse fire conditions, but it doesn't necessarily mean we're going to see really severe impacts. In fact, some of our worst droughts and fires have been during weak El Nino years.
2: Romy Stevens reporting there. I'm Andy Park. 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Subscribe to the podcast to get all of our stories. Just search for The World Today. Well, as the Victoria Police Sexual Crimes Squad continues its investigation into an alleged assault at a Melbourne hotel at the weekend, the Sydney Swans have banned five players for the rest of the 2026 season. Isaac Heaney, Chad Warner, Nick Blakey, James Jordan and Riley Bice won't be considered for selection again this year, a step the club says has the support of the AFL and comes on the eve of the finals. For more on this developing story, Nick Grimm joins me now. Nick, the Swans are speaking to the media at this very moment with details of the action they've taken against these players. What can you tell me?
3: Yeah, Andy, Sydney Swans chairman Andrew Pridham and the club's CEO Matthew Pavlich fronting the media to stress the actions being taken by the club today are independent of that ongoing investigation by Victoria Police. Now, it follows an emergency meeting at the Swans headquarters last night when the sanctions against the players were decided by the club's board. Yesterday, the players were interviewed by club officials as part of their determinations about how it should respond to this matter. The club has said it believes the players concerned are in serious breach of expected club behaviour and standards, and as a consequence, it was appropriate for it to take firm action. It's sought to be very clear that the sanctions imposed will relate solely to those breaches of behaviour and standards, and that the club condemns all forms of abuse and disrespectful behaviour towards women. Let's hear more now from the Sydney Swans chairman, Andrew Pridham.
4: Our thoughts go out to everybody who's been impacted by these events, and we know it's impacted many, many people, ranging from the partners of our staff, our players, our women's program, our men's program. There's deep disappointment within the club at what has occurred, and we know that many people are hurting, and we are providing support to our players, to their partners, to as many people we can.
2: That's the Sydney Swans chairman, Andrew Pridham, addressing the media a short time ago. And Nick, where does this action from the Swans fit with calls for the AFL to follow the lead of other codes which have implemented these no-fault stand-down policies for players who are charged with serious criminal offences?
3: Yeah, the AFL approach stands in contrast to the NRL, for example, which has a policy that sees players automatically suspended from playing when facing those kind of serious matters. The action by the Swans today renders that discussion somewhat moot, at least where this particular case is concerned, but the AFL will no doubt remain under pressure to demonstrate what steps it's taking to avoid further criticism and public concern in the future. Now, the New South Wales Premier, Chris Minns, is one of those who has spoken out today, pointing out that no-fault stand-downs do send the message that allegations like these are taken seriously. He's also offered this advice to the Swans.
5: Organisations can't be seen to be getting on as if it's business as usual when the gravity of the charges are so serious. Now, that's not for reputational reasons. It's not just so that you can keep your reputation as a family-friendly club or the high esteem in which you're held in the community.

0: It's so that if there are potential victims, they feel like they're being listened to and the consequences of the alleged actions being taken seriously.
1: That's New South Wales Premier Chris Minns there. Of course, Nick, this will certainly fuel the debate that's been triggered by the events in Melbourne on the weekend. What's being said?
2: Yeah, that's for sure, Andy. There's been criticism that too much of the discussion has focused on the potential consequences for the AFL and the competition itself, rather than centering the discussion on the alleged victim. And that's echoed similar concerns that have been raised during past controversies. Now, for more on that, I've been speaking to Dr. Shauna Marks from Flinders University. She's a researcher into violence against women and has a focus on the sporting codes. Much of her research has focused on the AFL itself, and she believes there's a much wider problem at play here.
3: That tells me, and I think it tells a lot of people in the community, that there's a feeling that this sort of behaviour is more normal and more acceptable. So I think it actually goes much bigger than the AFL.
2: So what do you think the broader message that needs to be learnt here is?
3: I know a lot of men will look at this and they'll think that there's a lot of rhetoric right now suggesting that men are inevitably going to do this, and they might feel really offended by that. And I want to say to those men that you should be offended. That's the right response. And I'd really like to see from the AFL and from others who are in a position of real influence to think about that and go, actually, I don't believe that men are incapable of handling themselves, that sexual violence is somehow an inevitable thing that will happen when men get together. And I don't want to send that message. And there should be more voices coming forward to say, actually, that's not the way the world works. It's not the world that I want to live in, and it's not the world that I'm prepared to live in.
1: That's Dr. Shauna Marks from Flinders University. Before her, our reporter Nick Grimm. And if you're in an abusive situation or know someone who is, you can call 1-800-RESPECT. That's 1-800-737-732. And, of course, if it's an emergency, you can call 000. Well, the cost of rent is spiking in towns and cities across the country, with economists warning changes to negative gearing and capital gains tax could be pushing up those prices. Some in the real estate industry are blaming the policy shift on a dip in property investment that pushes up prices in the cities where competition for rental income or a rental home is its highest. As the housing crisis deepens, the union movement is pushing for more reforms, as Stephanie Smale reports.
4: Ricky Smith lives in a rental with his family at Vermont in Melbourne's east.
5: Very stressed about the whole situation, just I don't know what to do.
4: He's just been given notice of a second rent increase in 12 months, despite ongoing issues with the house they live in.
5: We had a lot of problems with this house with damp and mould and all that. There's no insulation in this property, and the ducted heating really should be replaced for it to work more efficiently, but the landlord just, yeah, they don't want to spend the money on it.
4: Ricky Smith got Consumer Affairs Victoria involved last year when his landlord tried to put up the rent by $60, and he won a small reduction, but he's been looking for a new home for months with no luck.
5: Yeah, we've been looking for the last 11 months, probably inspected close to 150 properties and put in probably 120 or so applications and just keep getting enough back every time. And my wife's not working. She's a full-time carer for our daughter. Yeah, I work full-time and that, but we didn't qualify to get a mortgage because enough income, you know.
4: On the streets of Sydney, renters are feeling the crunch too.
6: We used to rent for $680 and now it's up to $760. So it's increased like that much in just like 6 months. They've just put it up and given us no choice.
7: I'm lucky that my price hasn't gone up too high, but other people it's like 50, 50, 50, 50 every year. I've been lucky. I've lived in my house for 4 years, only gone up $15, so that's pretty good.
4: Some economists are blaming the federal government's changes to negative gearing and capital gains tax for exacerbating an existing problem. Ray White, chief economist Nerida Conisby, says the policy shift is contributing to a dip in property investment, particularly in Sydney.
8: We now have a situation where the number of rental properties is at its lowest level since 2017. Sydney's population has grown by 500,000 people since 2017, and as a result, rents are starting to rise again.
4: But it's not just there.
8: So if you have a look at a city like Darwin, for example, rents have almost doubled over the past 5 years. We've also got places like Perth where we don't have enough housing, and that's also flowed through to rent. So we can clearly see there's quite a lot going on. So that's our major concern with the budget, that it does pull back property investment. There is an argument that renters will become property owners. The issue, though, is that

0: It ignores the fact that we have a continual flow of new renters entering the market.
1: Rent rises aren't new. They've been climbing for years, with housing shortages compounding the issue. The union movement argues the impact of the capital gains and negative gearing tweaks aren't clear yet, saying moves to grandfather some of the changes will protect a lot of property investors. The Australian Council of Trade Unions President Michelle O'Neill says rent gouging by landlords is still a big part of the problem. She's calling on the federal government to go even further to fight the housing crisis by building more public housing.
2: We used to build one in 10 new houses as public housing. Now it's one in 50.
1: Michelle O'Neill argues the public-private partnerships being used to deliver homes aren't working.
2: There's too many ways of getting out of what's called affordable housing. Often subsidies are given, it's meant to be affordable, and then over time it's not.
1: Unions also want more rights for renters, including two-year leases.
3: Stephanie Smale there. A Thai teenager allegedly murdered by an Australian man was suffocated to death, according to a newly released autopsy report. 45-year-old Simon Carman has been in custody since late June when he was arrested, allegedly trying to board a flight to Australia. In an exclusive interview with the ABC, local police have said they expect to conclude their investigation this week. Correspondent Natalie Whiting has more.
4: The police station in the Thai city of Pattaya overlooks the city's famous beach and boulevard, the centre of its nightlife. It was there that police allege 45-year-old Australian Simon Carman picked up 17-year-old Tanjanok Don Hom La in the early hours of a June morning. The body of the teenager, who was affectionately known as Cake, was found 2 days later, naked and discarded in a suitcase. Police Colonel Arne Saratonyu, the superintendent of Pattaya City Police Station, says the post-mortem has now been completed. The autopsy report said that Cake had a brain injury and she suffocated. She had no other injuries. Thai police have charged Simon Carman with four offences, including moving a body, taking a minor for sexual purposes, and murder. Police Colonel Arne says they expect to conclude their investigation this week and submit the files to the prosecutor. We also collected Simon Carman's DNA and matched it to the DNA on Cake's body, he says. Mr. Carman reportedly told police he was acting in self-defence, and in a video recorded in June while he was in custody, he told Ms. Tanjanok's family he felt bad for what had happened.
5: I know you'll be very sad, upset, same me. It shouldn't happen.
4: Mr. Carman is currently being held in Pattaya Remand Prison. He is the only Australian and has only been visited by embassy staff. Cake's father, Tong Chai Don Hom La, says he's relieved to hear the investigation is progressing. I'm deeply heartbroken, he says. I never thought it would come to murder for my child, who was so young and small. He says the family wants to see the legal system properly run its course. I don't ask for much, he says. I just hope my child gets the justice she deserves.
3: That report by Natalie Whiting and Karishma Vyas. One of the largest tech companies in the world is facing a reckoning over how social media is designed. Meta is before a landmark trial brought by 29 US states over the dangers of its platforms, Facebook and Instagram, and how they can pose a threat to children, with lawyers arguing they're built to be addictive. It comes as Australia looks to strengthen its own laws around social media for under 16s, and a warning, this story mentions suicide. Here's Bridget Fitzgerald.
6: These parents are grieving children gone far too soon, and they say social media is to blame.
7: I'm here today because my daughter should still be alive.
6: Laurie Schott's daughter, Annalie, was just a teenager when she died by suicide in 2020. After her death, her mother discovered that her social media algorithm was filled with videos about self-harm.
7: She loved her family, her God, her horses, and every four-legged creature she could haul into our farm. But behind my daughter, we knew and loved, she was fighting a battle we could not see. A battle within the world of social media.
6: Laurie Schott is among a group of parents in California this week to mark the beginning of a pivotal trial against Meta, the parent company of Facebook and Instagram. Four states, California, Colorado, Kentucky and New Jersey, are suing Meta, seeking billions of dollars in damages, arguing the company deliberately designs its apps to be addictive and routinely collects data on young children in violation of federal law. 29 states in total are taking legal action against the tech giant, with another 25 to go on trial later this year. Meta argues it has safeguards in place to protect children. Users must be 13 and older to sign up to its platforms, and it offers parental controls for 13 to 17-year-olds, such as parent-managed and supervision-enabled accounts. Sonia Sharp is a legal affairs reporter at the LA Times and has been covering the proceedings.
8: What the states want to do is they want to bring in as much as possible of these internal documents that they say show what Meta knew, what it was doing, a lot of data about exactly how many young kids are on these platforms, right, which is something we're growing to know more about. And then Meta, for its part, is going to want to bring in a lot of safety people to talk about many of the changes that they've already made to try to make these products safer for kids.
6: Here in Australia, there's legislation currently before Parliament that aims to strengthen the powers of the eSafety Commissioner to enforce Australia's social media ban for under 16s. Dr. Rob Nichols, a policy and regulatory specialist at the University of Sydney, says the US trial reveals where the company may have failed in its duty of care.
9: And in particular, in the evidence that's presented in the US, particularly the discovery process, we find that actually Instagram was designed to be addictive, or at least the infinite scroll was put into place as a mechanism to keep users hooked to their phone and hooked to the Instagram app for as long as possible.
6: Meta's lawyers argue there's no dispute that some social media users face struggles, but that there's no clear link between adolescents' social media use and a lack of well-being.
3: Bridget Fitzgerald there, and if you or someone you know needs help, you can call Lifeline on 13 11 14 or the Kids Helpline on 1800 55 1800. And that's all from the World Today team this Wednesday. Barbara Miller and the PM team will be along this evening, and I'll be back at the same time tomorrow with more stories from across Australia and around the world. I'm Andy Park. Thanks for your company. Have a great day.

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1: This is Afternoons with James O'Loughlin.
2: Great to have your company. A lot coming up on the program. Everything, all your questions about living with others in strata arrangements will be answered by Jimmy Thompson in about an hour's time. After two, we want to know something that you have never been good at, despite best intentions and perhaps a lot of practice. And we'll also find out about a swimming program aimed specifically at those from cultural backgrounds where they might have grown up in where swimming in an area where swimming was not available, where it wasn't culturally a big thing to swim. Then suddenly they're in Australia with lots and lots of beaches and everyone jumping in the water. But let us begin with the Sydney Swans. The five Sydney Swans footballers, Isaac Heaney, Chad Warner, Nick Blakey, Riley Bice and James Jordan, have been suspended by the club for the rest of the season. The Swans said in a statement that the AFL support the club's sanctions. Sydney Swans chairman Andrew Pridham and CEO Matthew Pavlich have been speaking to the media and taking questions. This first question is answered by CEO Matthew Pavlich, and it's about the culture of the Sydney Swans.
3: Regardless of whether these allegations are true or not, does the club have a culture problem?
4: I think that Dandridge might be best place.

0: to speak to the culture of this football club because he's been here for a long period of time. But all I can say is that this football club's had a wonderful, strong, rich culture. But, you know, we've got a long way back here to rebuild the trust of our fans, our commercial partners, our sponsors and the people that love the City Swans.
1: Chairman Andrew Pridham was then asked about how the decision was made to suspend the five players.
2: Andrew, can you explain how the board came to the decision to suspend the players for Brisbane?
3: Yeah, sure. I mean, as I mentioned, it was very much a decision based on their behaviours, and we looked at there were discussions with the players specifically related to the events in terms of being in the room on the evening and drinking and having brought women back to the hotel. That was the sole aspect of what we looked at. So the decision was very much what has been the impact of breaching our standards.
1: This incident has been very much on the minds of many people in Sydney and around the country. Joan asks, good morning, Reed the Swans. Does it mean that the players will not be paid if they don't play, or do they get paid the same amount each week? That's a very, very good question. Don't know the answer to it. We'll see if we can find out. We do want to hear from you about specifically if you were going to go and see the Swans play North Melbourne at the SCG this Sunday. Are you still going? Did it make you think about whether you want to go? If you are a big fan of the Swans, has it impacted your thinking, your attitudes in any way? Our number 0467 922 702, and the text, our text 0467 922 702, number 1300 222 702.
4: This is Afternoons with James O'Loughlin
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1: And we'll be joined a little bit later this half hour to discuss more about the Swans press conference. Sarah Gerethy, of course, many of you heard on in Sydney presenting Drive recently when Tom was away. But firstly, let's move to the social media ban for teens. It's introduced in December last year, so it's been going about 9 months now. How effective has it been? It's been lauded all around the world. Other countries are considering following it, so it's certainly created some great PR for the Australian government. But has it actually worked for Australian teenagers? How effective has the ban been? And if there are problems, can they be fixed? Should they be fixed? Cam Wilson, ABC National AI technology reporter, has written a really interesting article about what the problems are, and he joins us. G'day, Cam.
6: Hey, James.
1: Well, firstly, is there a problem that needs to be solved? How effective has the ban been?
6: Yeah, there is a problem that needs to be solved, and that is not a controversial opinion at all. It's something that is expressed by the government because we've been getting some really good early data on how the ban has been playing out. As you mentioned, it came into effect in December last year, and that was after a kind of year lead-in period to sort out all the details. Now we've gotten some information from the eSafety Commissioner's trial of or study paying attention to a cohort of kids who've been involved in it. It's been advised by experts, so it's been done. It's supposed to have a kind of real rigor to it. And what it found is that there has been a shockingly little drop in the amount of kids who've been kicked off social media. I think the numbers from memory are that before the ban came into effect, I think they said, 85.9% of teens said they'd been on social media recently. And after the first couple months of data, so into March and April, that number barely dropped to about 81%. So not a huge decrease for something that was supposed to kick the majority, if not as close to as many teens off as possible.
1: But Cam, isn't the counter argument to that, of course, when you say ban, you kind of, everyone has in their mind that, yes, we could do something, then the ban comes in, then no one can do it again. And that's how I thought for a while. But then I thought maybe really what we're after with this ban is, of course, kids who are spending hours on Instagram and TikTok are going to find some way around it if they possibly can. Aren't we really talking about a longer term change? It's not really for the 15-year-olds. It's for the 9, 10 and 11-year-olds, and we're going to see the benefits over a longer period of time.
6: Yeah, that's definitely one argument that's being made. There was a hearing on Friday as the government had a it's proposed some amendments to the bans law, saying that it needs to give more power to investigate whether the social media companies are doing enough to enforce the ban, and also to double the amount of fines that they can kind of give out. They haven't given any fines out so far, but they want to double them from, I think, 50 million to about 100 million. And at that hearing, you know, advocates for the law said, you know, this is something that we need time to kind of bring in. You know, said 3 or 5 years to see, you know, potentially the effects of it. So that's definitely one part of it. I think the kind of critique of it comes from this perspective that, you know, this was a very highly, you know, publicized policy. It's one that's been sold around the world. You know, the Prime Minister in September before the ban came into effect was at the UN spruiking it. You know, there's been a lot of, you know, essentially like, you know, celebration of the policy so far. And we are admittedly still very, you know, early on into it. But I think, you know, like, I think most people would say when you hear about that number that it is not, it has not shown results straight away, and not to suggest that it won't in the future, but pretty much about this is about as close to as poor as you would expect to start, and that is something that, you know, I think bears keeping in mind.
1: Well, yeah, I mean, your article is intriguingly and provocatively called "The Teen Social Media Ban Lets Sharks Build the Shark Nets." The sharks are the tech companies in your metaphor. Are you suggesting that there were structural problems that were pretty easily foreseeable around the design of the ban that could have been identified before December and worked around, and kind of asking the question, why weren't they identified and fixed before they became a problem? What are those structural problems?
6: Yeah, so, you know, in the lead up to the ban, there were a lot of, you know, youth groups, mental health groups, who said, you know, not only was they kind of suggested that the evidence supporting that the ban would have the intended effects of, you know, improving mental health and all these other kind of things that was spruced by the government, the evidence wasn't clear. And you know, this is a very, you know, it's a very difficult kind of area to research, because it's fast moving. It's very hard to kind of, you know, get a good design study, because, you know, up until Australia did this, pretty much everyone was on social media. So, you know, very hard to figure out a way to figure out who, like, you know, the impacts of it. But the other thing that was brought up was the fact that this is quite a challenging policy to bring in. And, you know, issues that were raised before it are around the idea of, you know, how do you prove people's age? We've heard a lot about that now, but, you know, it's everything from using, requiring people to upload ID, but also less intrusive methods, like, you know, the social media companies are looking at the data, the way that people use the social media platforms, for example, you know, the things that you engage with, who your friends are on them, and they use that to try and figure out your age and then potentially say, hey, you know, you either need to prove you're above 16 to be on social media or not. All of these were kind of raised as pretty big hurdles to the policy. And as we've kind of very clearly seen, you know, young people largely remain on these platforms. They've been able to either get around methods, or the social media companies' methods haven't been accurate enough. You know, there's a variety of ways, but simply it's showing that the kind of the execution of this is extremely challenging. And, you know, I think part of it is also understanding that this is not just as simple as being like, okay, well, then I guess it's time for us to, you know, to really try and put up the, you know, the kind of great wall of social media in Australia and require everyone in Australia to you know, upload their ID, because there's also not like a lot of support for that. And, and that's something made very clear by the government when they were introducing this ban, is that they did want social media companies to be checking users' ages, but they explicitly said, you know, the privacy commissioner said, you shouldn't take more data than you need. You should try and use the least intrusive method. You know, the government actually has a part of the law saying that a social media company cannot simply ask just for your ID to prove your age. You have to give options. So this is kind of like a, it, you know, it is a

0: generation, older, I guess, meaning 15. It's funny to hear them described as 14, 15-year-olds as the older generation. Cam, I mean, do you... Have you thought through some specific changes, particularly regarding regulation or laws directed at the tech companies, that you think would make a big difference to how well the social media ban can work?
1: Yeah. So, look, the kind of thing that I think is important to consider when you're looking at a policy is saying not just like, what if Australia did the team social media ban, or it did nothing at all. Like that's a kind of binary that isn't actually what we are dealing with here. There are a whole number of ideas that are out there that Australia could do, is also kind of, you know, simultaneously doing, but maybe not doing as quickly or putting as much energy towards, because they're kind of focusing on the teen social media ban, that I think is kind of important to consider when you think about just how much of a priority for the government the teen social media ban was. The most obvious example is the government has this other policy that's pulled from the EU. It's called a digital duty of care. And the broad idea is that you give tech platforms a broad kind of responsibility for harms caused by their platforms. And you say, you've got to take some steps to mitigate it. You're kind of responsible for it. And so rather than being like, kick kids off the platform, and then once you turn 16, you're back on there and you're on your own, it's kind of, what are we doing to make these companies who have products that, you know, people say are, you know, getting them addicted, are worsening their mental health? Well, what if you instead say, you guys have to actually be responsible for this and figure out how to produce a safer product, in the same way that if you put out a toy that was having a, you know, a deleterious effect on people, that you would say, well, you're responsible for that. So that's the kind of thing that it's, you know, worth kind of comparing against, yeah. Because the government has said, we're actually, since November 2024, they've said, we want to bring this into, we've committed to it, we're going to pass this law, they are still kind of committed to it. It's getting close to 2 years on that, you know, we're still not, we haven't seen a legislation, all that kind of thing. In the piece, I kind of argue, saying, you know, very clearly, and, you know, it's said in, you know, Parliament and in hearings and stuff, that a lot of energy has gone into this very high profile teen social media ban. But at the same time, we haven't done things like that. You know, there are other policies like the Privacy Commission has been working on the Children's Privacy Online Code, which again, you know, is a way of changing the platforms, what they need to do specifically for children. Now, of course, that's not going to apply to 13 to 16-year-olds because they're not supposed to be on social media. But there are other options out there, and those are kind of things that have either been shunted to the side or made less effective by the fact that there's been kind of a lot of eggs put in this one basket.
0: Hey, thank you, Cam. I want, I want them to play better chess. I want them to maybe employ Garry Kasparov as an opponent. Instead of going, we're going to move here. Oh, they move there. Garry Kasparov would go, if you move there, they're going to move there. So you should then make sure you're ready to move there. In fact, why don't you do both those moves at once? And then they're kind of hemmed in. So they've got to get a bit better at anticipating, don't you think? What their, in this case, social media ban is going to do, how the tech companies will react, and then kind of, you know, act accordingly. That's what I reckon.
1: Or maybe, like, you know, all the parents out there need to commit to getting on the social media platforms themselves so they can make it uncool and kids say, well, I guess I better go outside.
0: Yeah. Hey, thank you very much, Cam. Great to talk to you. Cam Wilson, ABC National AI Technology Reporter. You're on 702 ABC Sydney and 1233 ABC Newcastle. About 45 minutes ago, Sydney Swans Chairman Andrew Pridham and CEO Matthew Pavlik gave a press conference regarding suspending five of its players for the rest of this AFL season. It wasn't a prepared statement. They took and answered a lot of questions. We played a couple of grabs earlier in the program. ABC News reporter, recently drive host on 702 ABC Sydney when Tom was away. Sarah Gerethy was there. Hi, Sarah.
2: Hi, James. Yes, I am back on the news tools.
0: Yeah. So what was the gist of what the chairman and CEO said?
2: Well, look, I think it was a pretty remorseful appearance from both of these men. Andrew Pridham opened up, the chairman, by offering a sincere apology to the community, fans and the Swans corporate partners, and said the club had been trying to deal with these matters as honestly and transparently as

0: possible. Now, they were there to talk about the sanctions that they have handed down, which mean that Riley Bice, Nick Blakely, Isaac Heaney, James Jordan and Chad Warner were basically banned for the rest of the season, including, you know, the Swans finals run. But they were keen to stress, obviously, that this is the sanctions were imposed for breaches of the club's standards rather than the Victorian Police investigation, which they're allowing to play out into the alleged sexual assault at the Pullman Hotel in the early hours of Monday morning. So Andrew Pridham said that he had a message for concerned fans that the club would work hard to try to rebuild their trust. And he hoped that the seriousness of the sanctions that were being imposed shows how seriously the club is taking the matter. He did say that the football outcome of the ban was not a consideration, but the impact on the club season would be clear for all to see. And it is a sign of how seriously it's being taken. Now, the chief executive, Andrew Pavlich, said that these sanctions had been decided upon after he had spoken to all of these players, and he was the one who broke the news that they won't be allowed to play for the rest of the season. He said that the club is deeply embarrassed and ashamed of the poor choices that they made on Monday morning, and that the sanctions were being imposed essentially for breaching club expectations by staying out late, by drinking and bringing women back to the hotel. And he said that the players know as well that they've let people down. The other thing that both of these men were keen to stress was that their thoughts are with the women or woman at the centre of these allegations as well. They were saying that you know, that they did express concern for their welfare. And obviously, I know they were criticised a little bit yesterday and the day before for not, you know, bringing the victim to the, well, the alleged victim, I should say, you know, to the centre of this story. So they were at pains to try to do that today.
1: A texter was asking whether the players will be without pay during their suspension. I'm not sure. You might not know that.
0: They didn't say whether they wouldn't be paid. They did say that they would remain part of the club so that they'll still be, you know, able to come here and use the facilities, potentially do some training, but they just won't be taking the field. So one would assume that means that they are being paid, but they weren't directly asked that question. So it is a good one. I guess the other thing, James, that really came up in this press conference was a lot of questions about the club's broader culture. And, you know, whether it has a problem with women, because we know the Swans have, you know, always prided themselves in the culture that they have. In this case, both Andrew Pavlich and Andrew Pridham said they don't believe that there is a broader cultural problem. They were saying, you know, this is five players, the rest of the team, there's no indication that any of them have had anything other than the most respectful interactions with women and you know, been on their best behaviour. But I think that is really the challenge that now lies ahead for this club is convincing fans that this is, you know, just an isolated incident and that it isn't indicative of a bigger cultural problem. And I think particularly the response of the Swans in the last couple of days, where they have been criticised perhaps for not focusing enough on the alleged victims in terms of the sexual assault investigation, that's sort of a PR problem that they're trying now hard to sort of solve by taking some strong action and talking about, you know, all of the people who've been affected by this incident, including the alleged victims.
1: And meanwhile, the police investigation continues, and some police investigations can be quite fast. Some can take a long time. So we'll wait and see.
0: Yeah, look, Victoria Police have said that they're not running running commentary. They won't be giving running updates on this case. Now, Andrew Pridham and Matthew Pavlich did say there's a lot of misinformation out there. They obviously didn't want to talk and wouldn't talk to the specifics of exactly what is being alleged. And, you know, I should point out here that there's no suggestion at this stage that any of these five players have been accused of sexual assault. But he did say there's a lot of misinformation out there about what may or may not have been alleged to have happened. And so I guess really we're going to have to wait and see. He also said that none of these players have been formally interviewed, which we knew yesterday, but that's still the case by police. But other than that, there's really not a lot of detail about exactly, you know, what is alleged to have happened at the hotel and who it may or may not involve out of these five players, if any. So we'll be waiting, I guess, for more information from Victoria Police before we can confirm any more of those details.
1: Yeah, anything else to share at this point, Sarah?
0: Look, I don't think so. I mean, I think it was telling that, you know, both of these men today, they came, they took questions, which was not the case yesterday. I think that the Swans copped quite a bit of criticism, including from people like Labor frontbencher Tanya Plibersek, who said that they weren't setting a good example, you know, for men and boys in the way that they had responded to this crisis so far.

0: I think today's appearance was an attempt to sort of right that ship and show that they are taking these cultural issues seriously, and you know, certainly that they want to hold their players to a high standard, even separate to the police investigation. As far as they're concerned, what happened in terms of drinking and bringing women back to the hotel is unacceptable. And obviously, it's got an impact and a message for the rest of the team as well, because it is, you know, it's no small feat for some of these some of the Swans' best players, and they won't be playing in the Swans' finals.
1: Yeah, and no doubt behind closed doors there were discussions with sponsors and supporters, corporate sponsors of the Swans, and that they would have, you know, they would have had some complex, tricky conversations with them that would have played into all this too, perhaps.
0: Absolutely. There was a lot of mention of those sponsors. And I mean, you know, as I said, it's a family friendly club. That's always been the ethos and the sort of reputation that they want to put out there. So obviously sponsors who sign up, that's, you know, they'd like that sort of feeling to rub off on them, and they don't want any scandals. And unfortunately for the club and for everyone involved, this is clearly a scandal. I think it's one that's going to stick around for some time until we know a little bit more about what happened. And of course, if there are any charges laid, then that could be another chapter to the story.
1: Thank you very much, Sarah. Appreciate it.
0: Thanks, James.
1: That's Sarah Gerethy from ABC News. You're on 702 ABC Sydney, 1233 ABC Newcastle. We're going to go to the game on Sunday. The Swans playing North Melbourne. Are you still going to go? Has it changed your attitude? Our number 1-300-222-702 and the text 0467-922-702.
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1: John is on the line. G'day, John.
4: Oh, hello. How are you?
1: Good. What did you want to say?
4: Well, going on from both stories, like on The World Today, you have that academic saying, you know, men should speak up. And what your journalist just said then is what I heard. When I heard from the Swans leadership, all I heard about was like it was an island. They were just talking about their own club. There was no like starting with, you know, we apologise for the circumstances, it's horrible, women shouldn't be treated like that. It was all about their own women players, their own, you know, wives and daughters. And, you know,
1: yeah, I mean, I guess in fairness to them, there are allegations made, there's a police investigation. They have to be extremely careful that they do not say anything that may impact on that and may assume either way facts that the police are currently attempting to establish and may take some time to. Thank you for your call. Someone says, unimpressed by Swan's presser. Think there is an inadequate emphasis on the actual women impacted. So same. I'm sure that's a common thought, but there is a... They do have to be extremely careful that they do not prejudice the police investigation, as do we all. Someone says, I have a membership to the Swans women's team. I will go... Sorry about the frog in my throat. I will go to the SCG and watch the women play, and then I will leave and go home. I will be boycotting the men's game this week. I'm not ready to cheer on the men's team just yet. That is from Natty. Saren, hi.
5: Hi, James.
1: Hi, what did you want to say?
5: Oh, I just wanted to say I'm a massive Swan supporter, and my whole family is, and we're just absolutely gutted with what's happened. And we were planning to go on Sunday with three generations of family, and I just don't know if I can do it at the moment. I feel a bit the same as the previous person, that it's just such a letdown. From such top players, and, you know, how do they come back? It's just devastating.
1: Yeah, yeah. And again, you know, when you say let down, they have been suspended for a breach of team protocols, and that's all that's, you know, established at the moment. Obviously, there are other things that the police are investigating. As I said, I suppose I have to need to keep saying that whenever there's even a you know, when just to keep clarifying the situation. Gabrielle, hi.
6: Hi, James. How are you?
1: Yeah, good. Good. Strange, but go ahead.
6: Yeah, that's exactly how I feel. I feel like I'm walking around in a daze at the moment. It's devastating. I have such love for this club, and I actually feel quite teary.
1: Yeah.
6: I feel like we've been betrayed and let down by a club that we all held in such high esteem for their values and this culture that they have projected for so many years. It's just been shattered.
1: Yeah, yeah. Look, thank you very much, Gabrielle. Someone says it's a doubleheader with the women, the first ever, so how awful for them. Yeah, I'm going to the women's game, then leaving. So that's two texters who have said that, and it'd be interesting to see how many people do leave after the women's game.
7: Hi, I'm Bridget Brennan with some news just for you. 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
1: A different view from Rob from Crow's Nest. I'm still going to the game on Sunday. The remaining players need support and shouldn't be punished by the actions of others, especially after such a successful season to date. News coming up in a minute. After the news, well, coincidentally, I guess, but always good to hear from the Reverend John Owen from the Wayside Chapel, particularly today, I think. He always shares some really interesting things about the life of the Wayside Chapel and the people who use it and the people who come to seek help from him and from others at the Wayside Chapel. And it's a great way of getting some perspective back on life and seeing how tough some people are really doing it. Also next hour, Jimmy Thompson will be in to answer all your strata questions. And later on, we want to hear from you about what thing, despite a lifetime's practice, you're still really bad at. We've all got one thing like that. What's yours? It's 1 o'clock news time.
8: Adam Story with ABC News. The chairman of the Sydney Swans has apologised after the club found five players involved in an incident breached the club's expected standards. The Swans board met last night and decided on a sanction that involved the banning of Riley Bice, Nick Blakey, Isaac Heaney, James Jordan and Chad Warner for the rest of the season. The board says the players were in serious breach of its expected behaviour and standards. Chairman Andrew Pridham says there's deep disappointment within the club for what's occurred.
9: At the outset, I want to offer an apology, a sincere apology to the community, to our many, many fans. Our corporate partners have been amazingly supportive of us, understanding that we are attempting to deal with this matter as quickly as we can, as honestly as we can, given the constraints of the police inquiry.
8: And Victoria Police is conducting a separate investigation into an alleged sexual assault that took place in Melbourne on Monday. The ABC is not suggesting the players named are accused of sexual assault. Erin Patterson's lawyers have told the Victorian Court of Appeal the jury in her triple murder trial was prevented from hearing evidence which showed she had an innocent interest in foraging mushrooms. Jared Whittaker reports.
10: Erin Patterson is attempting to overturn her conviction on the murders and attempted murder of her relatives using death cap mushrooms. Her lawyers argue a miscarriage of justice occurred when photos of mushrooms on an SD card seized from her home were deemed inadmissible. Her lawyers say the photos showed she had an innocent interest in mushrooms. Her lawyers say this forced her to testify about her interest in mushrooms. But Justice Peter Kidd said it must be the case that Patterson was going to give evidence to defend herself. The hearing continues.
8: The latest figures from the Bureau of Statistics show that wages are once again failing to keep up with inflation. Here's finance reporter David Chow.
11: The wage price index, which measures the average pay rise, went up at an annual rate of 3.2% during the June quarter. Now, that's slightly lower than last year, but in that same period, inflation went up even more by around 4%. So the cost of living is rising more quickly than most people's pay packets. Public sector wages on average rose at a faster rate than private sector wages. And according to economists, one silver lining is that the Reserve Bank would now be less likely to lift interest rates again.
8: Sydney's two major casinos have been fined more than $2 million combined after a teenager was able to visit them dozens of times. Rhiannon Solomon Marin reports.
12: The state's Independent Casino Commission says a 16-year-old used a fake ID to get into Crown and the Star in Sydney

0: between April and August last year. The boy visited Crown Sydney on 19 separate occasions where he was given silver membership status and served free alcohol. He was also let into the Star 3 times. As a result, Crown is facing a $1.75 million fine and the Star has been ordered to pay $500,000. The Commission says both casinos have accepted responsibility for what they say were significant failures in their identity verification and customer onboarding processes.
1: The Financial Crimes Regulator says a joint analysis of data from 10 major banks has uncovered potentially hundreds of millions of dollars in suspected fraudulent home loans, mostly tied to Sydney properties. AUSTRAC says the suspected fraud involved inflated incomes, misrepresented employment and questionable business activity. In some cases, money from offshore or third parties was used to settle property purchases or make payments. AUSTRAC says while the project didn't identify evidence of widespread money laundering, it did expose weaknesses across the sector. Joint military drills between South Korea and the United States will reportedly be cut in half following US President Donald Trump's intervention. North Asia correspondent Natalie Whiting reports.
2: On the day annual military drills between the US and South Korea were starting, President Donald Trump called for them to be substantially reduced, saying they sent an inappropriate and hostile message to North Korea. Local outlet, the Korean Broadcasting System, says military sources have now said the drills are going to end 6 days early after the planned defensive phase One operations, with US troops to pull out before the planned counterattack exercises of Phase Two. There are separate US media reports that Mr. Trump is seeking a meeting with Kim Jong-un this year. Natalie Whiting, ABC News.
1: Meanwhile, Donald Trump says he's paused the introduction of a 50% tariff on goods from Canada for 3 days. The levy was scheduled to begin today, but Mr. Trump says the two countries have now reached a deal. Canada and the US are yet to announce exactly what the deal involves. Scattered showers about the central and southern ranges, adjacent western slopes and the northwest this afternoon. Isolated showers elsewhere and thunderstorms possible west of the ranges except in the north. Partly cloudy in Sydney this afternoon, partly cloudy tomorrow with a top of 20. It's 1:05.
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4: This is Afternoons with James O'Loughlin.
5: Great to have your company. Lots of texts coming in about the Sydney Swans. Some people they're going to go to the game on Sunday, fans, to support the other players, the players who are playing, I guess, some saying that they don't want to go, some saying they don't know what to do and they're really gutted by the whole thing and feel quite devastated. So, look, we'll leave the story there for the moment. Obviously, if there's any developments, unlikely in the next 2 hours, but if there are, we'll bring them to you. And of course, we'll do that through the coming days and weeks on ABC Local Radio, 702 ABC Sydney. It feels like a very good time, actually, to talk to the Reverend John Owen for his fortnightly segment, Inner Circle. John's from the Wayside Chapel and always brings some kind of interesting insights into the day-to-day life at the Wayside Chapel that, often makes me think, what am I whinging about? Because I am always whinging about something. G'day, John.
6: G'day, James. I tell you what, that view that you just put forward that I present didn't work well with my kids when they'd be complaining around the dinner table.
5: Oh, I see. Well, I guess I only get it once a fortnight. Yeah. Maybe if I got it every dinner time, you know, there's a bloke at the wayside today and he had, shut up, Dad. Don't bring your work home.
6: That's it.
5: I understand that, yeah. I often go home and at dinner and I say, you know, I had a really difficult interview today. No one cares much.
6: Yeah. I hear you.
5: Now, John, we all count and we were literally counted on census night. And I didn't really think about this, but it was an interesting day or days at the wayside, right, the census?
6: Well, we want to take a snapshot of who we are as a people and how we are distributed. You know, how many of us are there? How many of us live in secure housing? How many live in overcrowded housing? And

0: How many have no housing at all? And it's, census night is, gather around with those who have a roof over your head. Well, that's probably around 120,000 of us don't have that, So
1: Gosh.
0: it was, so we had people from the ABS come and to similar organizations like us all through the previous weeks trying to create as many opportunities to build trust with people who are sleeping rough so that we can get everyone reflectively added into the census.
1: So yeah, just logistically, how does that work? Do ABS people go around, or do they go around with, people like you and people who work for the Wayside to kind of help introduce them, or what happens?
0: So they got in touch a few weeks ago, and they do that every 5 years or so. Particularly this one's important because there's this
1: Do you say when
0: view
1: they
0: that we
1: get in
0: didn't.
1: touch after 5 years, they say, you never call, you never write,
0: You never
1: now you
0: call.
1: need us. Now, and it's only when you want something, isn't it?
0: And we didn't really get an accurate reflection because 2021, dare I remind us all that we were in a little thing called lockdown that we may remember. So they don't feel like we got the right data from that. And so a lot's changed since then. So they get in touch with us and they say, can we, and many similar organisations, can we go out on the streets with you, but can we also hang around your centres? Because, you need a bit of an address. And I was just thinking about how we are the home address for so many people
1: Yeah,
0: who are on the
1: right.
0: streets. Yeah,
1: Isn't
0: this is the
1: that
0: place.
1: interesting that built into something as basic as the census is an assumption that you have a fixed place to live and it's a building and you live inside it. And of course, as you say, for 120,000 people, that assumption is not correct.
0: Well, like I would never say to my kids, when they ask the question about where are your spare rooms? If someone's in Parramatta Park, how do they answer that question? I've got plenty of spare trees around me, and I don't want to be flippant about it, but we often have these presumptions that we all have access. Yeah, similar things happen around voting in elections. They're citizens, and they have a right to vote. So we work with the right departments to make sure that every vote counts, and every voice is heard.
1: So for many people, Wayside is their address for purposes of the census and Centrelink and other things.
0: Yeah, most people probably don't think about this, and why would you till you realise that this is the only place that people can get in touch with others. We are the place where families can find a place to send a letter to. So we're the place where someone can send, a dad can send his daughter a birthday card who he hasn't seen for 2 years, but he knows she's often a regular member of our community. Every morning, our volunteers line up at the front desk, and people are, is there any mail for me today? The only line we've had to draw is people using us as a place for their delivery packages to be delivered, because that can get quickly out of control, like most apartment foyers will attest to.
1: Gosh, I just felt a little thing stab through my heart when you said that thing about a dad can send a happy birthday card to their daughter, knowing that now and again they pop up at the wayside. That's I mean, you're censuses can tell us a lot, but one little story can sometimes tell us just
0: Be
1: as
0: being
1: much.
0: place-based is so important, because we are often the one fixed point in an otherwise unfixed life. And so that's a real touchstone, not only for the people who come to us, but also family. I do remember lockdown, when it became 5 kilometre kind of ring-fenced areas, we became the, this connection agency for families, because normally families who have someone in their connection sleeping rough, they would drive down, check in once every couple of days or week. But then when we couldn't travel 5 kilometres, we became, have you seen Mick? Have you seen Bill? Have you seen Sally? And we would make sure when they came in, we'd get them to call, if that makes sense.
1: So I wonder if census night, for those who are sleeping rough or are homeless, is it just another thing, or is it sometimes an opportunity to, take stock and, or am I just trying to make some parallel that doesn't really exist?
0: Oh, look, we all have these kind of balcony moments in life, like a serious number birthday, 30 or 40 or 50 or beyond. And, we never really

0: No, there's no formula. I had a conversation with a fellow this morning who, sorry, Monday morning ran in and he was showing me his phone and photos on his phone. He said, over the weekend, I saw my 21-year-old daughter for the first time in 18 months. She's in third year law. She's litigious, just like her mother. He was beaming and he said, you know what? I need more of that in my life. And so that was his moment,
1: Yeah, right.
0: And so, we never know. We can never predict it, but we thankfully I get to be around to hear it when it does work.
1: And does that mean you must have heard people in similar situations so many times, an event prompts them to think about something and, think about what they're doing and whether they want to change. And I guess you'd see sometimes 15 minutes later it's gone, and sometimes it does prompt change for some time, but not for a long time. And sometimes it prompts, lasting change that's really positive. It must be very hard to work out which is which.
0: Yeah, look, one of the hallmarks, though, that's a bit of a telltale sign, James, is that you can tell the health of a person by how far out in front their future point is. When someone's life's really falling apart, the future point's the next moment, the next meal, the next con, the next score, the next shot. But when people are starting to really take their lives a bit more seriously, the future point becomes a year in front. I'm going to get clean. I'm going to get sober. It becomes 2 years in front. I'm going to get a job. I'm going to try and reconnect with my family. You can hear, listen for those telltale signs, and the skill in it all, if there's any skill, is to learn how to journey with someone, regardless of how near or far their future point is.
1: Right. And also when there are setbacks, goals attempted and not reached to stick with them.
0: Yeah, I was talking to with someone recently who she told me her moment was when the penny finally dropped for her that she was not alone in this. All her life she'd felt like she was an imposter, that no one understood what was happening. And at Wayside, she didn't find anyone who said, "We understand." We just said, if you're a loner, then you might find yourself at home here, because all of us at some level don't really feel connected. So that's how we connect.
1: Yeah, right. That's what we've got in common. We don't connect with
0: Yes.
1: anyone. And so lovely you can keep your sense of humour about it all, and also that the important work you do when kids around the dinner table tell you to shut up, they don't want to hear about it, you can take that with a smile too.
0: Oh, I remember one day I walked in and I'd just been on the drum and the TV was on. Lisa was trying to watch it and my kids were talking. And then Lisa said, "Why don't you ask Dad? He might have an answer to that question." And they both looked at each other, laughed, while the TV was on in the background with me on it, and they said, "What would he know about this?" So maybe something, but that was, they were in their late teens, so I was still a mouth breather. I think right now, I must have had ENT surgery, so they look at me with less disdain now, but not
1: Less
0: much less than when I
1: disdain.
0: was 16.
1: Well,
0: Yes.
1: that's funny because I started this segment saying you always give great perspective on things, and now we know where you get your perspective from and what keeps it real for you. Thanks so much, John.
0: Great. Thanks, James. Take care.
1: Always good to talk to you, Reverend John Owen from Wayside Chapel.
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1: Great to have your company, James O'Loughlin, with you, 17 minutes past one. Hey, on Friday, and I don't mean Friday in 3 weeks, I mean this Friday, the day after tomorrow, 7:02 Breakfast will be coming to you live from Cronulla. Craig will be at the Cronulla Esplanade from 5:30 a.m. Friday. Now, as it happens, just a few weeks ago, I was in Cronulla very early on a weekday morning. And in fact, I was on Cronulla Esplanade. I had to go to a meeting and I was early. And it was a bit later than that, maybe it was 7:30, but it was vibrant. There were heaps of people swimming and having coffee and walking along the beach, and it was awesome. So particularly if you're in the area on Friday morning. Go and see

0: what Craig and his team look like and how they act when they're let out of this little glass walled room into the wild. For they'll be doing the whole show from 5:30 a.m. till 8. Such a weird job, finishing work at 8. Isn't that weird? Most people on the way to work, you're finished. I mean, they do a bit of prep after. Anyway, you'll be able to see the magic happen at the Esplanade near Dunningham Park on Friday.
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0: Water safety has long been a priority in this country. But what about people who didn't grow up learning to swim or knowing the risks around our beaches, rivers, pools? Well, there's a new $5 million national program aimed at tackling water safety risks for Australia's multicultural communities. The programs are being led by trusted community figures who, and so I guess those designing it understand that particular risks. If you're trying to educate people about particular risk, in this case of going in the water, that education makes sense to get people from within the communities to help you spread the message rather than to just come out from outside and say, I'm an expert, listen to me. Dr. Justin Scar is the boss of the Royal Life Saving Society and joins me. G'day, Justin.
3: G'day, James. Great to be on the program.
0: Yeah, thank you for... thanks for coming on. What inspired this program particularly? Obviously, you know, many organisations, governmental, your organisation's been reaching out to the community for decades, stressing water safety. But what inspired this program that targets multicultural communities that perhaps have a lower level of education than some others?
3: Yeah, I guess firstly, we've had a pretty tragic couple of summers across Australia. We know that people from migrant backgrounds are definitely overrepresented in drowning, and we quite commonly experience really tragic situations. And quite often people say, well, you know, they were born overseas, they don't know any better. When we went out and talked to communities themselves, we learned some really fascinating, horrific things. In many cases, the real burden of drowning is not just on rescuers and the people that respond in an emergency, and our lifesavers, lifeguards do a fantastic job, but actually tracks all the way up into Western Sydney in many cases, where the communities themselves have to triage the family, the repatriation of the body. Mm. And so there's kind of a really deep guttural experience there. And really what they said is, we don't listen to you on TV. We don't hear your messages. It's no point talking to us on the sand. What we really want to do is talk to our community ourselves. And just as an example, the Nepalese community has been fantastic, not only in triaging and dealing with the real grief experienced by families, but also spreading the message rapidly across the Nepalese-Australian community. And not just messages, but also activating things like learn to swim in local pools and really making sure that their community themselves take ownership for preventing drowning, but also the real positive part that comes with being able to swim in Australia, like, is really quite integral to the Australian way of life. That's the insight, and that's why the We Swim Multicultural Program is responding by prioritising local community messages, local community programs.
0: So, the Nepalese community, a great example, landlocked country, really high country, so even if there were rivers to swim in, it'd be freezing, so it's probably not, doesn't frequently happen there. You've kind of spoken about the theoretical underpinnings of the program, you know, using those in the community to spread water safety messages, but how will that work in practice?
3: So we're giving a grant, we have support from the federal government. We're offering grants to community organisations, to local councils, to swimming organisations. We're boosting resources so that they can deliver learn to swim programs at the local pool in the local community. Quite often over summer, we really focus on the hazards. We get focused on rips and beaches and rivers, but the reality is people drive past a local pool on a regular basis. So most of the programs will be activated in that local aquatic centre. Subsidised lessons, also sort of building a sense of welcoming, because many people from multicultural backgrounds, they see pools and swimming clubs and life-saving clubs as not really for them. And so we're trying to build belonging, so this becomes just a natural way of life as it is.

0: for generations of people who were born in Australia. So seeding programs, anyone can apply. Local councils are really already doing some of the heavy lifting. We've got applications already really from the migrant associations themselves that recognise that their people are overrepresented in drowning and underrepresented in swimming lessons, and they want to change that with us.
1: Talking to Dr. Justin Scar, boss of the Royal Life Saving Society, about a new program trying to roll out learn to swim programs or improving water safety programs to those in multicultural communities that particularly if they have a cultural background of not really having much exposure to the water or learning to swim or that not being a big priority. Liz is on the line. G'day, Liz.
2: Hi, how you going?
1: Good, go ahead.
2: I just texted in to say that my daughter married a farmer out in the Central West a long time ago, but when she had the three children, she made sure that they all had swimming lessons and all could swim because apparently in the country, many farm kids don't know how to swim because they've never been to the beach or near a pool or anything.
1: Yeah.
2: And so she was adamant that, you know, that her kids weren't going to fall in the dam and drown like a lot of kids do in the country because they just don't know what to do when they fall in.
1: Yeah, look, very sensible. Thank you very much, Liz. Justin Scar, if you're trying to teach a six-year-old who can't swim, they're not embarrassed. I mean, they're probably not embarrassed. They might be a bit embarrassed. But if you're trying to teach a 26-year-old, particularly in a country like Australia where swimming and beaches are so culturally ingrained, there might be some embarrassment for adults, you know, I should know, but I don't know, that sort of thing. I wonder how you deal with that.
0: Yeah, look, there's a really great track record emerging in Learn to Swim in the industry. There's some great programs all across Sydney and Newcastle. We're working with communities themselves. People learn all sorts of things, like what do you do with your hair? Like the old silicone swim cap is not a really great thing if you've got, you know, a big mane of hair. And what do you wear when you go to swimming lessons? And is the first contact in that pool, is that a welcoming smile that embraces difference rather than necessarily doesn't understand the needs of individuals? So We Swim will work on belonging. It will work on pathways. It'll make it easy and accessible for people that might have a few concerns about basic questions like, am I going to be put into, I'm a 30-year-old young professional, am I going to end up learning with a bunch of five-year-olds? And so that's what we're hoping to achieve in the program, is changing a little bit about that paradigm, creating some really welcoming pathways. And just on the Central West point, I think that's really good. This is Australia-wide. It's absolutely in regional areas. We're looking for programs dotted all across the country. And in many cases, refugees, for example, are being settled in regional Australia. They're all working very hard in services industry on farms. And so the program will actually partner with regional councils and communities as well.
1: The program's called We Swim, and I'll ask you how, if someone's listening, they're interested in applying, can do that in a moment. But before that, are you going to measure the outcomes? And if so, how? Because usually we measure people who, you know, have an incident in the water, people who drown or people who get rescued. It's hard to measure everyone who doesn't, if you know what I mean.
0: Because
1: someone went to the program and they never had to get rescued. How do we measure that?
0: Yeah, I'm glad you asked that question, James. It's really quite fundamental. Like sometimes teaching people a little bit of swimming is quite dangerous. If you remove fear, they're likely to enter the water without the skills to swim their way to safety or float in an emergency.
1: Hey, I've been there. I remember being there when I was 13.
0: Yeah,
1: I can swim out with you guys. Hang on. Yeah.
0: Doesn't quite work. So, yeah, the program will align to some benchmarks that organisations like Royal Life Saving and Surf Life Saving Swimming have all sort of developed over the years. The politician that really made this happen, Matt Thistlethwaite from the Randwick area, he was absolutely adamant that we need to teach people to swim because this is equal doses drowning prevention, but also building a joy of swimming. So there will be serious benchmarks. We will be hoping to provide the resources so that people can learn to swim at least 25 metres or 50 metres or more. We will do a lot of work. The other thing is, if you go to a local pool in Western Sydney, for example, sometimes the people who are lifeguards and swimming instructors look like the local community, and sometimes they don't. So providing work for local people of all different backgrounds is a

0: really great way to change the way those pools are being used. And that in turn then builds confidence across perhaps a migrant community that a local swimming pool really is a place for them.
1: Quick question from Michael on the text. Can you ask the fella, he calls you, why they don't offer life vests at beaches for visitors or tourists, please?
0: They do that in America, actually. It's quite frightening as an Australian to walk into a a swimming environment and see a whole heap of people with life jackets. Personal choice, it's not something that we've trialled or rolled out. There has been a bit of a test in Victoria, and occasionally in an aquatic facility you'll find like a life jacket loaner situation. I think this is a fundamentally an Australian program, and We Swim is really what we're aspiring to. We want to teach as many people, irrespective of their postcode or background, to be able to swim so they can enjoy the water and enjoy the water safely. Giving them a life jacket might be a temporary stopgap, but really we should all be aspiring to be swimming in this great country and wonderful waterways.
1: So if you like what you've heard about the We Swim program and you want to find out more, tell me if I'm wrong, that you can go to your website, Royal Life Saving We Swim. If you just Google Royal Life Saving and We Swim, one word, you'll find it.
0: Or royallifesaving.com.au, and check it out. And maybe, speak to your local, or promote it to the local community. If you know someone from perhaps a refugee or migrant background, let them know, because they might find there's some opportunity here for them.
1: Thank you very much, Justin. Very interesting, and sounds like a really good program. Good luck with it. Dr. Justin Scar, who's the Chief Executive of Royal Life Saving Australia. You're on 702 ABC Sydney and 1233 ABC Newcastle.
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1: Coming up, Strata Stuff. New name for the segment. Strata Stuff with Jimmy Thompson. 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
1: Lovely to have you company. Coming up after two on the program today, it's really good to be good at things, but some things we try and we're just not good at. We want to share the things we're not good at. What are you not good at? What have you never been good at? For me, I mean, it's making the bed. I'm just not, I think it's partly motivation, and I'll explain that a bit more fully later, and partly technical. I just haven't been able to acquire the technical skills. For producer Bella, it's cartwheels. She's spent her life trying to master the cartwheel without success. So what is something that you've never been good at? We want to hear from you after two. And after 2:30, we want to investigate a often misunderstood subgroup of Australian society, redheads. It feels like they often cop a lot of flack. It is always unjust. If you are a redhead, we want to hear from you after 2:30. But coming up in just a moment, Jimmy Thompson will join us to solve all your strata problems. If you have anything from the world of shared living that you're just confused and you need some help with, Jimmy can sort it out. Give us a call, 1-300-222-702. Or the text 0467-922-702. First, let's get the latest news headlines. Good afternoon, Adam Storey.
4: Afternoon, James. The chairman of the Sydney Swans has apologised after the club found five players involved in an incident breached the club's expected standards. The Swans board met last night and decided on a sanction that involved the banning of Riley Bice, Nick Blakey, Isaac Heaney, James Jordan and Chad Warner for the rest of the season. Sydney's two major casinos have been fined a total of more than $2 million for allowing a child to enter their venues. The Independent Casino Commission says a 16-year-old was able to get into Crown Sydney 19 times in the space of 4 months using a fake ID and was also served complimentary alcohol. And the latest seasonal outlook from Fire Authority shows an increased risk of fire in areas across all jurisdictions except the ACT this spring. The widespread impact is due to dry conditions in the country's east and increased fuel loads through parts of central and northern Australia. There'll be more news at 2 o'clock.
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1: Now, here at the ABC, we know the best stories start with you, and we want to know what's happening where you live, what's working well in your community and what's not, what gives you hope, what keeps you up at night worrying. Is there a local issue that deserves more attention, someone in your community with a story that should be heard? Whatever it is, we want to hear from you through ABC Your Say. Share your experiences, questions and ideas, and you can help shape the conversations we're having. Jump online and have your say. 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Great pleasure to welcome back to the program. Jimmy Thompson, Flat Chat is the segment. Jimmy, thank you very much for joining us.
10: Thank you for having me.
1: We have many questions. Do you have any news you want to start with?
10: No, I just got a new electric car. Does that qualify?
1: Yeah, I guess so. How are you finding it so far?
10: It's very smooth. It's got so many buttons and things. I mean, my last car was an old, gear stick 12-year-old car. And sadly let it go to a good home and decided to make a jump. And this I realized today, this isn't just my first electric car. It's my first automatic.
1: I have to give you some advice. So the first time I drove an automatic, I was driving down the street. I borrowed my boss's car to go and get lunch. It was a while ago. And I changed gear. And so I put my foot on the clutch and I went from 60 in a 60 zone to zero in a 60 zone in about a metre. And thank goodness no one was behind me, because when I just instinctively went for the clutch, I'd smash the brake. So now I always pretend I'm gluing my left foot down when I get in an automatic.
10: Yeah, you got to. I mean, I find this quite weird that the car decides to brake itself if I get too close to a car in front of me.
1: Yeah. Yeah.
10: I mean, I might want to tailgate them. What are you doing, car?
1: Sometimes if you take your foot off the brake at a traffic light, it decides it'll start up and start going. Automatics are weird.
10: They are. Mm. It's a whole new skill.
1: Yeah. Okay. So Jimmy Thompson, apartment and strata living expert from flatchat.com.au. If you've got a question, 1300 222 702 or the text 0467 922 702. John, go ahead. Oh, sorry. Well, go, John. Yep. Go ahead.
11: Thanks very much for taking my call, James. Listen to your program a lot.
1: Oh, good.
11: Thank you. Yes, I do indeed.
1: Well, now I'm really glad we took your call.
11: I'll try to be concise. I'm an owner and I rent out a unit in a block of flats. It's got a certain number, about 8 stories high. They're going to have an AGM very soon, and which is paper only, and there's a motion to say they're going to cut, they're going to stop... discontinue the washing machines in the common laundry, which is used by potentially by 40% of the people, and they say that the reason is that they certain number 10 have got their own washing machine and dryer. They say that it's heavily subsidised, which is not indicated in any figures I can see in the statements, You know, so this really concerns me. I've got renters in there, and I've got a contract with those renters, and so I'm just wondering. So what happens in 3 weeks' time? They say, oh, the machine breaks down for whatever reason. Mm. Then we're going to this is a hygiene issue, amongst other things. Not enough research has gone into who is using the machine
10: This is a very familiar story, John, and because of as buildings age and as people get their own washing machines and want to have their own facilities, and it's so easy now to stick a washing machine in a cupboard almost in an apartment. Every time an old apartment gets renovated, suddenly it acquires a laundry inside that it never had before. The answer to that is to write to the the committee and say, I don't think you've done enough investigation, and have you looked into coin-operated or card-operated washing machines? There are companies out there that will install washing machines in common areas, and it's a user-pays thing, so that there's the question of it being subsidised doesn't exist anymore.
1: And what if they write back and says, yeah, we did look at that, and this is the best option?
10: Then you write to all the other owners and say, I think this is a really bad idea, and can you not vote in favour of it?
1: Mm. So you might have to do some lobbying, John. Mm.
11: Okay.
1: Yeah, right. But sounds like the letter said, I mean, you sound like a very, someone who's able to mount a pretty good argument if you write a letter to, maybe should he copy, you know, if he writes out his argument, sends it to the committee, should he copy all the other tenants on that letter?
10: Absolutely. He will be allowed access to the strata roll. Mm. The strata roll should have everybody's email address on it. The strata manager might say, oh, that's privacy, you can't see it, which is nonsense. Then you send a letter out, but, you know, make it polite, make it, you know, friendly. Mm. Just say, I'm just concerned. This hasn't been thought through properly. This is going to seriously disadvantage some people. And can we look at other options before we commit to shutting down the communal laundry?
1: Because always better, and you've done this, Jimmy, is don't just create another problem, i.e. this isn't going to be good, suggest solutions. But this might be, you know, This is one solution, but this might be a better solution. There you go. Yep. It's just over there. Just have a look at it. It's just there.
10: Yeah. Great. No, I think it's quite right. You know, you're better to offer solutions than create problems. So that's a good thing to bear in mind.
1: I try and bear in mind every day. I often fail. Thank you very much, John. Good luck with all of that. Another John. It's a John. In fact, we've had two already this since we began at 12:30, we've had two Johns, now three, and now four. Go ahead, John.
5: Hello, is that me?
1: Sure is.
5: Oh, good. I'm on a strata committee, and we had a hot water system in the unit break and flooded the unit, and they tried to claim the on the body corporate insurance, and I was surprised by that. The reason I'm surprised is because we have no control over the maintenance of their hot water system.
10: Hmm.
5: And I'm just wondering if that's a valid thing that the body corporate is responsible for.
10: Unless it says somewhere in your titles that the hot water, I'm assuming this is a hot water tank that burst, is that right?
5: Yes, or the piping to it, something like that, yeah.
10: Right, so basically, if there is piping inside a common property wall, then it is a common property issue. If that pipe, or once that pipe comes out of the wall and comes into the lot, then it's the lot owner's responsibility. That's a very broad brush approach, but that's a good principle to go by. And one of the things that a lot of people don't realise, especially in older apartments, is that hot water tanks, they corrode, and eventually the bottom will fall out of a hot water tank. So it's very much up to the owner to keep an eye on things and say, look, this hot water tank is now 15 years old. We should be looking at getting a replacement.
1: Mm. Yeah. It's so hard to keep track, isn't it? Well, I guess maybe it's different in strata world, but just, you know, you look at your water tank and think, have we had that for 3 years or 23 years? Like, who can remember?
10: Yeah. Mm. A good sign is getting rusty water when you first turn on the tap.
1: Yeah.
10: That's a sign to call your plumber, because disaster is just around the corner.
1: Thank you, John. Jimmy Thompson from flatchat.com.au for all your strata and plumbing issues. Adding that to your
10: all right, my CV.
1: Yeah, that's right. Nick, g'day.
6: G'day, thanks for taking my call.
1: Pleasure.
6: My daughter lives in an apartment block with 50 units, and there are 7 visitor car spots. I visit her once a week, and the rule is 24 hours parking in a week. But there are residents who park there permanently. She complained, so how far can management take it to stop this happening?
10: quite a long way, actually. It depends on the willingness of the committee to get involved. Sometimes the people who are doing the illegal parking are actually on the committee.

0: And notice to comply is a warning, right? You're just saying, look, you're breaking the bylaw. Can you please stop doing it? And if you don't stop doing it, then we'll take it another stage. But, you know, it's such a common problem. And it carries on until somebody says, hang on, this isn't right. We need these spaces are for visitors. They're not for somebody's third or fourth car.
1: But isn't one of the problems that, you know, the thing that stops me parking for 4 hours in a 2 hour zone is, A, and most importantly, I want to do the right thing, obviously. But B, I don't want to get a fine. And I think there's a decent chance I would get a fine. No one's patrolling an apartment block car park and saying you were there for 4 hours and 23 minutes. So there's an enforcement issue, isn't there?
0: Well, you know, but you know, everybody carries a phone these days with a camera in it, and it's and that any picture you take will be timestamped. So if there is somebody who's persistently overstaying or parking where they shouldn't, take a photograph of the car and take a couple of photographs, come back in another couple of hours and take another photograph and send it to the committee and say, there's your evidence. Could you please do something about this?
1: Go old school, get some chalk. You know, mark the tyres. So if
0: mark
1: they
0: the
1: say,
0: tires.
1: No, I went out and came back again, you say, well, the chalk mark is exactly where it was. It hasn't moved on your tyre, and the odds of that
0: good old chalk marks, huh?
1: Yeah.
0: Then you can use it to mark out the outline of the body when it's got too horribly serious.
1: Wow. Yeah. We now know Jimmy's third job, apart from strata consultant, plumbing consultant, crime writer. He just can't go anywhere without thinking of plots for murder mysteries.
0: It's
1: have you ever
0: true.
1: Combined, like you have written a number of crime novels and you have been doing this for a long time, have the Venn diagrams intersected much?
0: No, I haven't. We were in a bar the other day and there was an outline of a body on the floor and we thought that was a bit
1: Serious?
0: Extreme. And then we realised we were in this elevated bench type arrangement. We thought, yeah, the last person who had the same problem we were having to getting off our seats, that's their outline on the floor.
1: But really, was it just weird decoration?
0: Yeah. Oh. Kind of trendy.
1: Was it like a police crime scene theme
0: totally.
1: Bar?
0: That's exactly it.
1: That is your classic example of all the good themes were gone.
0: Yeah.
1: We wanted to pick like a, you know, Luna Park theme for our bar, but that was gone. So we had to pick police crime scene. Judith is next. G'day, Judith.
2: Hi, how are you?
1: Good, go ahead.
2: I'm ringing on behalf of my friend who lives in a townhouse with a lot of villas and townhouses in the block. Mm. She has her neighbour is an elderly gentleman who is deaf, and he likes his music to be a theatre sounding, and it goes on all night. Mm. And she has asked many times. It's been going on for 18 months. She's just about tearing her hair out now. She phones them and asks them to stop the noise. They turn it off for a few minutes and then he turns it back on again. She's called the police many times and by the time the police wagon gets there, it's all been turned off. Mm. She's logged all the information for the last 18 months, had been to the committee so many times, and now they're saying there's not enough evidence.
0: Right.
1: Can I jump in?
0: Go ahead.
1: Would it cost, say, 160, if she could solve the problem for $160, would she pay it?
2: Probably, because the last quote was about $2,500.
1: Yeah, a pair of AirPods or earphones of some
0: headphones,
1: nature.
0: Yeah. Yeah. That was going to be my response as well, James.
1: Yeah.
0: We're thinking on the same lines here. It was one of the first questions I was ever asked about strata. It was exactly this. The old person next door, they watch TV in their bedroom. It's next to my bedroom. That's always too loud. And otherwise they had good relationship with this person. And the person went out and got a pair of headphones, and the elderly lady next door was absolutely delighted. She said, I can actually hear the dialogue in movies now. I couldn't hear it before.
1: I'd buy them. And I'd give it to him and I'd say, I hope you like them. A lot of, to tell that story that Jimmy just told, a lot of people like them better, but great quality.
0: Yep.
1: But every time you don't use them, I'm calling the cops every single time.

0: Yeah. So, matter for you. What do you think, Judith?
1: But the thing is, she's got the headphones. He's got the headphones. He wears hearing aids. He says they're not comfortable. He takes them off.
0: Oh.
1: The police have been called so many times. It's not funny. She's had 18 months worth of logging. She's handed it all to the body corporate.
0: Yeah, and they said there's not enough evidence. The not enough evidence thing seems strange, Jimmy.
2: Well, yeah, it's like they don't know what evidence is, would be the response to that. They're looking at it and going, we haven't heard it, therefore it's not really a problem, or we can't tell whether it's a problem or not. You can actually, if she's got a phone, she can record the sound. Again, you know, the magic of having a mobile phone, record the sound. It's got a timestamp on it and say, there's your evidence. Would you please send a notice to comply? Again, it's a warning that says stop doing this or we'll take it further. But, you know, the owners' corporations, strata committees, they will take the line of least resistance and often
0: push.
2: Yeah, and they will look at this and say, who are we going to get more trouble from? And if it's the person who's suffering the noise, they might think, well, we'll just put up with another couple of emails and then tell them to leave us alone. Well, you've got to take it further. You've got to push it.
0: If the strata committee just won't budge, can you leapfrog them and go beyond them or not?
2: What you can do is take action against them. I think it's Section 232 of the Act for not fulfilling their duties.
0: Right.
2: And so you get a mediation, first of all, and you go along to mediation and you say in front of an independent person, they are not doing what they should be doing. Now, in a lot of cases, the committee will go, hang on, okay, we'll do it. But you can push it quite far and you could get them sacked if they're really incompetent, but probably not for this.
0: What about if you could find out, so the person might own the unit, but they might also rent it. Could you do a bit of detective work, find the agent, you know, and go to them?
2: Yeah, that's possible. It should be on the strata roll who the owner is as well as who the resident is. But if it's, I mean, it's just another step away. If it's a tenanted flat and you're chasing the owner of the flat, they're probably going to go, this is really not, I can't be bothered with this. I'm not going to do anything.
0: I don't know. I know someone who was contacted by another owner in the building, and they were a landlord who had a tenant in the flat, and it was some problem, might have involved a dog or something, and because the owner had, you know, there was someone who was very concerned for everything to run smoothly, and for the, they were like right on it, like I don't want to create a problem for everyone else in the building. They had different standards from their tenant, I guess.
2: Yeah, so, probably.
0: Yeah, maybe. Hey, Judith, good luck. Sorry that it's not a sort of overnight easy fix, but I'm very sympathetic to how irritating that must be, and I hope your friend finds some solace. Robert, hi.
3: Good afternoon, gentlemen. How are we?
0: Very good, thank you. Go ahead.
3: Got a question talking about electric cars. Just got a question if there's anybody putting any thought into strata and charging on common property or charging, you know, inside garages that are very tight nowadays and that sort of thing.
2: Right.
3: On a safety issue.
2: A lot of people have put a lot of thought into it. And, I mean, some buildings jumped in very quickly and put in, you know, state-of-the-art charging so you can get your car charged up, you know, within a couple of hours. And then they realized, hang on, all these cars are sitting here overnight. We could actually put in low voltage charging. So that's a newish thing that's coming in. And there's two or three companies that will come along and put in multiple low voltage car chargers. The whole question of the one that comes up most consistently is the fire issue. People saying, oh, electric cars, batteries, fires. You know, it's a disaster waiting to happen. Well, the insurance companies are not saying that. And if the insurance companies are not saying it, then it's probably not as big a risk as people think it is.
0: Okay, thank you, Robert. Jay says, read the noisy neighbour. Contact the council, ask for a decibel reader. They can loan them to residents to put in a habitable area of the residence, i.e. in your home, to record noise over an extended period. That'll document periods of loud noise and exactly how loud it is.
2: I didn't know that.
0: I didn't know that either.
2: That's a good one.
0: Yeah. Yeah. decibel reader. Although decibels, I don't know. I've tried to get my head around decibels a few times. They're really confusing measurement systems.
2: Well, isn't it all minus figures and weird stuff like that?
0: But you know, Judith the String can work it out. I'm sure she can.
2: Yeah.
0: Just because we can't.
2: Yeah.
0: Just because we find decibels confusing doesn't mean. Yeah. I think it's like an exponential scale or something.
2: Yeah.
0: Like, you know, goes from 1 to 80, but that's double the noise or something. That's, I'm sure.
2: You lost me at exponential.
0: Yeah. You lost me at decibel. Joe, hi.
4: Oh, hi. How are you going?
0: Good. Did you ring up to explain the decibel system of measuring noise to us?
4: No. I'd like to know because loud televisions annoy me too, but that's just next door in my lounge room.
0: Well, before you ask your question, if anyone quickly wants to ring in and explain the decibel system of measuring noise, please do 1-300-222-702. Text it 0467-922-702. Go ahead, Joe.
4: Okay, it's another plumbing problem. We're the owners of a very large unit block in Canberra, and the air conditioner in the main bedroom leaked while the tenant was away on an extended holiday, and so she came back to a flooded bedroom. Had to replace the carpet, blah, blah, which we thought was a bit unusual because it was a fairly good air conditioner. You know, it wasn't an old one. So we replaced the air conditioner, and then she called a couple of weeks later, and she didn't use it all day every day because she went to work, so she only used it when she had to, said it's starting to leak again. So we got the air conditioning people up, the same ones who replaced the other one. They took this one out and said it's not the air conditioner, and it probably wasn't the other one, which probably didn't replace him, but anyway, it's in the wall. Mm-hmm. It's a thing in the wall. So we got on to Strata about it, and they said it's all the owner's problem. Not their problem. So
0: that's not what you wanted to hear. So do you want to know if that's right or not?
4: Yeah.
2: Okay, first of all, this is Canberra Strata, which every strata system in Australia is different. So there's a danger I might misspeak here. But generally speaking, if it's in a common property wall, then it's a strata issue. And if it's in a wall that's fully inside the lot, like a wall between two bedrooms, then it's the lot owner's issue, unless it's a new property and it's still within the 6-year warranty, in which case it's a defect.
0: Did you say I might misspeak because it sounds not as bad as I might get it wrong?
2: Yes.
4: It's not that new, so like it's about 20 years old or 15 years old. I don't think it's...
2: Is it an internal wall?
4: Yeah, it's not. The wall doesn't go on to the neighbour's wall, if you know what I mean.
2: That's exactly what I mean. I'm afraid it's your problem. You're going to have to find out. Unless the problem in the wall is connected to a problem that's actually in the exterior wall, like, say, the vent to the exterior wall, which would be common property, in which case it is the strata scheme's problem in New South Wales.
4: Right.
0: Good luck, Joe. Someone says you can get a sound meter. This is for I think it's Judith, his friend has got a noisy neighbour. You can get a sound meter app for your phone. And decibels is a logarithmic scale of sound pressure levels. Oh, you lost me even more. I understand that even less. Peter, I think, can help us with decibels. So go ahead, Peter.
5: James, you're correct. The decibel scale is a logarithmic scale. Every 3 decibel increase, it's a doubling in the sound pressure.
0: But why can't it be? Why do they do it that way?
5: Well, that's just a logarithmic scale, if you understand logs. So if you've got a 72 decibel sound pressure, you're supposed to be able to have that for 8 hours without problems. But if you go to 75 decibels, that goes down to 4 hours because it's literally doubled the sound pressure. And that's just phenomenal.
2: Right.
5: So when you get a jet landing at 130 decibels, that's instant hearing damage. Yeah. It's just phenomenal. You can't stand that.
0: So what would my voice to you be now? What you're hearing now is me talking. How many
5: in
0: decibels?
5: The 40s.
0: 40s. Okay.
2: Right.
5: Yeah.
0: But if I shouted, it'd double to 48.
5: Well, it's only got to be 3 decibels increase, and it's doubled the sound pressure. So it accelerates quickly.
0: Okay.
5: Really gets damaging quickly.
0: Thank you, Pete. But do you know why they did it that way? Is it because there's such a big variation in sounds?
5: That's just the sense of way to measure it.
2: It's logarithms. It's a Scottish thing.
0: Is it? Your fault?
2: Yeah. Logarithms were invented by a Scotsman.
0: Were they?
2: Yeah.
0: Congratulations.
2: Thank you. On behalf of my nation.
0: Jimmy, thank you very much. Jimmy Thompson, apartment, strata,
2: plumbing, crime,
0: and a logarithm expert from flatchat.com.au. Well, he's from the country where that. I'm looking forward to your next murder mystery, murder in the strata common property area.
2: All right.
0: You might want to work on the title.
2: I'll have something ready for you next time, James.
0: Yeah, good on you. Apparently, Scotsmen and women invented phones, TV, and penicillin.
2: Yep.
0: Well, he said proudly.
2: Well, very busy people.
0: So proud of you. Okay, Jimmy, thanks. Talk to you in a fortnight. He's gone. news time coming up. And after the news, what have you never been good at? Like, never, ever. Despite many efforts, I'm going to explain to you the two aspects of why I've never been good at making the bed. I've never been good at conflict. Producer Al worked in a cafe for a number of years, and he was really good at making coffee, except he was absolutely crap and never got any better at the little love heart designs, or they're often leaves, aren't they, the froth designs on the top. He couldn't do that. And it was funny because he's a dexterous person. He could do all the other motor skill things. So what is the thing you've never, ever been good at? We'll talk about that after the news. Number 1-300-222-702. The text 0467-922-702. It's news time, 2 o'clock.
6: Adam Story with ABC News. The ICAC has heard two lobbyists at the centre of its investigation into improper political donations fundraised for a body used to raise money for opposition leader Angus Taylor. Pablo Vignalis reports.
7: In its fourth week of public hearings, the Independent Commission Against Corruption was told Liberal operatives Christian Ellis and Jeremy Greenwood were fundraising for the Hume Forum, a vehicle that supported then Federal Minister Angus Taylor and the Liberal Party. Mr Taylor is the federal member for Hume on the New South Wales Southern Tablelands. Today, former Catholic Schools New South Wales boss Dallas McInerney, who is also a factional ally of Mr Taylor, told the inquiry he supported the Hume Forum and attended some events. Angus Taylor is not accused of any wrongdoing and is not part of the ICAC's investigation.
6: The head of the Sydney Swans has stopped short of apologising to the women involved in an incident that's led to the end of the season for five of its players. Tony Ibrahim reports.
8: The Sydney Swans board banned Riley Bice, Nick Blakey, Isaac Heaney, James Jordan and Chad Warner from games for the rest of this season. The club says the players seriously breached expected standards by drinking and bringing women back to their hotel on Sunday and Monday. Chief Executive Matthew Pavlich apologised to multiple stakeholders, but not the women involved.
9: We have offered, we're deeply concerned about their welfare and the wellbeing of those women. They're the ones who are impacted severely at the moment.
8: Victoria Police is conducting a separate investigation. The ABC is not suggesting the players named are accused of sexual assault.
6: Tasmanian Senator Jackie Lambie has given an emotional account of her health challenges in the Senate, urging the federal government to drop a $5,000 cap for veterans' allied health services. Senator Lambie revealed she'd started to experience prolapse 6 months ago, causing issues with her bladder, something she says is directly connected to back injuries from her time in the Australian Army. The government says it's introducing the cap from July next year to ensure veterans aren't taken advantage of by providers looking to increase profits through overservicing. Senator Lambie says female veterans are suffering.
10: I'm asking you once more. I'm begging you, Prime Minister. We are already suffering enough. Drop the bloody cap. Drop it, mate. It is so unfair.
6: The Royal Commission on Anti-Semitism and Social Cohesion has been told many interfaith activities between Jewish and Muslim communities have come to a halt since the October 7 Hamas attack and the Israel-Gaza war. The Commission is today hearing evidence from religious leaders about the role of interfaith programs and education in promoting social cohesion. Sandy Kouropidis from the Faith Community Council of Victoria says historically there have been regular interactions between Muslim and Jewish communities, including school visits and exchanges.
11: Unfortunately, that doesn't exist anymore. A lot of the Jewish schools simply don't feel safe. So since October 7, that interaction has really stopped. And a lot of Jewish people do not attend the interfaith events that we do. So there is a sense of fear.
6: Canada's Prime Minister Mark Carney says the US has agreed to postpone enforcing a 50% tariff on Canadian goods for 3 days. The announcement buys time for more negotiations and avoids another strain in already tense relations between the allies. It comes just hours before the sanctions were due to go into effect, with the US President Donald Trump saying he'll delay introducing the levies on more than $28 billion worth of Canadian imports. Mr. Carney says substantial progress has been made, but added that more work still needs to be done. OpenAI has announced it's slowing down the pace of its AI model after last month's hacking scandal. The firm was caught off guard when an AI agent escaped its testing environment and hacked into an AI startup. OpenAI says it's now pausing its testing model for 2 weeks and is adding other systems to bolster security. Australian wicketkeeper Alex Carey says Matthew Renshaw has earned his national recall. The 30-year-old Queenslander is back after a three-year exile and replaces the struggling Jake Weatherill for the second test against Bangladesh in Mackay starting on Sunday. Carey says Renshaw has been in tremendous form.
12: He's represented Australia now in all three formats. You know, he's got the balance between attack and defence. He opens the batting for Queensland in Sheffield Shield cricket. You know, he's got the game in all conditions. Excited for him to get an opportunity, and no doubt he'll take that with both hands.
6: Scattered showers about the central and southern ranges, adjacent western slopes and the northwest this afternoon, isolated showers elsewhere, and thunderstorms possible west of the ranges except in the north. Partly cloudy tomorrow this afternoon, partly cloudy with the chance of a shower tomorrow and a top of 20.
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0: Great to have your company. Coming up a little bit later this hour, we've been doing this kind of recurring segment on particular type of people. We started with only children, trying to work out what fact, you know, all the myths that surround the cliches and the stereotypes that surround only children. Heard from a lot of people who rang up about what was true and what wasn't. Then last week we did middle children and someone suggested we do redheads. And I thought, what? But then I thought that redheads really are a minority that seem to cop a lot of flack for no good reason, just because of the colour of their hair. So if you do have red hair, I never thought I'd be saying this. If you have red hair, we want to hear from you after 2:30. It's a safe space. It's your opportunity to explain the particular ways your life has been influenced by the colour of your hair and whether you have copped a bit of flack and whether, you know, things that other people thought were just oh so funny were really very unpleasant and painful, or alternatively, just funny. So, that's after 2:30. A few people, thank you for everyone who texted in about why decibels are a logarithmic scale. That is, that you just go from 43 to 46 decibels and you've doubled the sound. Someone said it's because the most powerful and most sensitive microphone ever created is the ear. Someone else says the decibel system has to use that scale because of the massive range of audible sounds. If you only use the raw volume of the sound waves, loud noises would be in the billions. Isn't that interesting? And also someone has a great suggestion for Jimmy Thompson's crime writer, Jimmy Thompson, strata expert Jimmy Thompson. His next book should be, the intersection of those Venn diagrams should be called Murder in the Stairwell. I very much like that. Right now, though, we want to talk about things you've never been good at. And why are we doing this? Because it's better to acknowledge it. Sometimes we try and, you know, you read all that stuff on LinkedIn. They say, just keep going, you'll get there. All those motivational slogans. Often that's true. Sometimes it isn't. And I think there's a very interesting kind of conflux of psychological and technical factors. Let me explain. So we want to hear from you about the thing, you know, despite a lifetime of trying, you've never been able to get good at the number 1-300-222-702 in the text 0467-922-702. Producer Alistair is here. I'll go first, Al, because this is confronting stuff.
15: It's very confronting.
0: Yeah, but I think by acknowledging this, and I feel a bit embarrassed about, I feel really embarrassed about mine, actually.
15: Oh, no.
0: Yeah. I think by acknowledging it, though, and hopefully sharing it with others, and us all acknowledging that there are some things we just have never got good at, you know, makes us stronger in some way, maybe better.
15: That's the first step, is confronting and acknowledging something.
0: Thank you. Mm. Thank you. That's, yeah. So mine is, I'm terrible at making beds, and I always have been, and I'm just, it just always seems lumpy. And I think there is a mixture of two factors. And one is psychological.
15: Mm.
0: I don't really see the point.
15: Really?
0: Because usually when I leave my bedroom, no one else, I mean, my wife shares it. So that's kind of the X factor. I'll come back to that. But I'm leaving. I don't spend a lot of time in my bedroom. You know, I slump on the couch, you know, when I slump. And I'm probably not coming back until it's time to get back into the bed.
15: Right.
0: So whom I'm... And Lucy doesn't spend much time in the bedroom during the day either. Who am I making it beautiful for? The air.
15: Well, does Lucy get into bed before you do?
0: No.
15: Wow.
0: Yeah.
15: There you go.
0: Yeah. So what, I mean, I'm making it beautiful for an empty room, for a random inspection by
15: nobody.
0: By a robber.
15: That's right.
0: And so there's the psychological thing that I'm not really motivated. There's also the psychological aspect that in winter you can just get away with. So we have sheet, blanket, doona. You can just get away with just putting the doona over the top of it. No one knows anything.
15: Yeah, yeah, yeah. The cover up.
0: Yeah. But also on the technical aspect, I've tried a few times, like staying with people. I'm no good. It just looks bad.
15: What is it? Is it the elastic sheet, you know, the bottom sheet that you have trouble putting on?
0: I find that getting that tight hard, I find you know, so you got to go under. I then find the blanket is lumpy. And I pull one side, then I go around the other. It's just, yeah.
15: I have no advice for you because I've never had that problem.
0: Have your own problems.
15: Acknowledging it is the first step. That's right.
0: What have you never been good at? By the way, we want to hear yours. 1-300-222-702 and the text 0467-922-702. You've got one.
15: As a broke uni student, I had many hospitality jobs. One of those jobs was a line cook / quote unquote barista at a cafe at the now long shot Silver Bean Cafe in Enmore. And they essentially forbade me from making coffees that were to be consumed in the store because my latte art was quite crap.
0: So you could make a coffee that would taste decent.
15: It tastes fine. I got the ratios of milk correct. So yeah. if you wanted a latte, you'd have it the right amount.
0: But you mean how,
15: you know, how
0: the love heart at the top.
15: Or the fleur de lis or
0: it's usually a
15: leaf,
0: isn't it?
15: Yeah, it's usually a leaf of some kind. And I could never get it right. Never.
0: And you were you determined? Did you have a motivational problem like I do with this?
15: No, I definitely was like, I'm going to get the hang of this and I will practice. Mm. I will make I will come in early. I will stay back late until I get the hang of this. And try as I might, I failed. I could never catch the hang of it. Never.
0: And there is, you know, when we start anything in life, we're bad at it. Walking is one of the earlier ones. We're bad at walking. We fall over. Riding a bike, a parent ideally runs along and stops us falling over. When we start a job, we're pretty terrible.
15: Mm-hmm.
0: I hope no recording exists. This is the first time I was on radio. Terrible. And then naturally we do it more and more. So that is the natural circle of things. We want to know about the times where that never
15: worked out. That's right. That's right.
0: 1-300-222-702 is the number of the text. 0467-922-702. Doug is on the line. Doug.
16: James, how are you?
0: Good. Thank you for being open and honest. What have you never been good at? I know it's hard.
16: Can I just quickly on the coffee? When I was a university student, I worked at a nightclub in Melbourne as the guy on the coffee machine because baristas were unknown then. And I don't know if I make good coffee or not because I've never drunk it. I don't like it.
0: Right.
16: But any...
0: Fair enough.
16: Anyway, the,
0: although there is a slight contradiction there. I've never drunk it. I don't like it. You must have had a taste.
16: Well, yes, I did. I did. I tried it a few times. I thought I must get the hang of this. And no, I still don't. So, yeah.
0: Fair enough. Fair enough. So what are you?

0: not good at?
1: Three things.
0: Oh.
1: Giving up chocolate.
0: Yes.
1: I just can't do it.
0: Yep.
1: Picking the right lotto numbers. I can't do that.
0: Fair enough.
1: And the third thing is, and my wife says I'm not good at listening. At least I think that's what she said. I'm not sure.
0: Very good. Thank you very much, Doug. Always good to begin with a gag. Oh, God, James, says Lawrence. Don't talk to me about making beds unless you tell me how many pillows you have to put on it. We have 9 pillows, all of which are for decorative purposes only. I don't want to sideline the conversation, which is about what share the thing that you're not good at, despite lots and lots of practice. But we do have decorative pillows, and I look at them with, every time I see them, I look at them with a look of resentment, not hatred, but just, what are you for? Because they're not comfortable. They're decorative. They're aesthetic. And as previously stated, there's no one in our bedroom except my wife and I. And even we're not in it much. And usually when we are in it, we're either lying in bed. Well, yeah, lying in bed, often asleep. So I don't understand them at all. I'm glad I'm not alone on that, Lawrence. Thank you very much. Might take its own segment, I think. 1-300-222-702 is the number. The text 0467-922-702. What aren't you good at? I know it's hard. I feel a bit embarrassed, frankly, about the whole making your bed thing. I mean, you know, I've been an adult for some decades. I should be able to, but I can't. But I also feel that my soul is a little bit lighter, having shared it all with you. And I would try and sell that as the payoff for letting us know what you are not good at, that you will feel better from sharing. 1-300, it's a supportive, safe environment. 1-300-222-702 is the number, and the text 0467-922-702. Milton, what are you not good at?
2: I'm not good at two things and very proud of potentially both of them.
0: Okay.
2: Handwriting. I mean, I should have been a doctor. I was the only person in primary school who failed handwriting every year, and it has never improved.
0: And you just mean the neatness aspect?
2: Yes, pretty much. Mm-hmm. I mean, I could be writing hieroglyphics. We're talking about the days when you learned with an inkwell and a nib.
0: Mm.
2: But it didn't improve. Ballpoint pens made no difference. No, handwriting, horrendous.
0: Lucky for you, it's become a smaller part of most of our lives.
2: I believe so. I mean, look, everything's typed out nowadays,
0: yep,
2: or even just spoken and translated, and we hope for the best. I think my handwriting is right up there with various products attempting to decipher my language. It works pretty much as well.
0: Can I make you feel a little bit better? My handwriting is pretty terrible too, to the extent that every morning the three of us on the afternoon show have a little meeting, and everyone takes turns to pitch topics about what, you know, they think we might do on the day. And whenever I hear one that I think, you know, I'm interested in, I write it down in my little book. And then at the end, you know, if we've pitched 15 topics, I might have a short list of 5 or 6, and then we discuss them and everyone else does the same. Most days I look down at my list and there's at least 3 of the 5 or 6 topics I've written, potential stories I've written down, that I can't read. And so it's just, the whole thing has just been a waste of time.
2: I know exactly how you feel, and
0: yeah,
2: I'm at the point where I print, and that doesn't help.
0: Yeah, exactly. I know. Did you have another thing as well?
2: Yeah. I can't dance, and my father was a professional dancer, and it didn't follow through. My daughters are great dancers.
0: Mm.
2: I can't, and I've been reliably informed by a number of people is because I overthink it.
0: Right.
2: In other words, I'm trying to remember the steps, and I shouldn't. But look, I can't remember the steps, so I don't. And if I don't have to remember the steps, I still wouldn't be able to dance.
0: What about it? Just freeform dance. You know, if a song with a catchy beat comes on, can you move to that?
2: There would probably be people who'd be calling for the paramedics saying someone's having an incident. No.
0: Okay. Look, thank you for sharing, Milton. I hope you feel the lightness of the soul that I do. We want to hear about the thing that you're not good at. You haven't got better. 1-300-222-702 is the number in the text. 0467 922.

0: 0800 200 702. Julia, hi.
1: Hi.
0: What are you no good at?
1: I am no good at putting contact on the school books of my children when they were in school. And I, of course, I had many years to get better, but never got any better. It stuck to itself. It stuck to the book. It stuck to me.
0: Yeah.
1: If I managed to get contact on a book, it was full of, like, the air pockets.
0: Yes.
1: And so I think my husband would look at it and go, look, just give them to me. And if he wasn't around, very quickly my daughter realised how inept I was. And so in primary school, she learnt how to do it and then became the person responsible for herself and her younger brother.
0: Well, Julia, that's what a family is. Isn't it? We all take care of each other, make up for each other's weaknesses. I kind of remember this anxiety, like you think, okay, you get one shot at this. There's no pulling it off and going back on.
1: That's right.
0: It's pretty scary, isn't it?
1: It's very scary. And I should say that many years after they finished school and I thought I was way past that terrifying memory, I decided to study to become a library assistant, and one of the very first classes was, now we are going to contact the books, and I stopped.
0: Oh, and you got terrified.
1: I was terrified and didn't go back for another class.
0: Oh, no. Oh, they probably designed it as this, you know, little bonding exercise. You went running out of the class. Thank you very much, Julia. Do you feel a little bit better having shared?
1: I do. I'm
0: glad. And, yes, we're talking about the thing you're not good at. Producer Bella is no good at cartwheels. Been trying to do cartwheels for a long time. Can't do them. I can't do them either. I seem to be not good at lots of things, sadly. Alison, hi. What are you not good at?
2: Oh, James, I'm no good at signing my name.
0: Okay.
2: My signature. I've never been any good. Like, I'm in my 60s, you know. You'd think you'd have it down pat by now.
0: You mean you kind of, it changes. Is that what you mean?
2: It looks different. Every time I do it, it looks different. And I get really nervous about it when I'm in a situation, you know, like where you have to sign and it's got to match up with another signature. Do you remember the days when you had a blue light signature in the back of your bank book?
0: Yes.
2: And you have to go into the bank and sign the withdrawal slip and it had to match the signature in the back of the book? Oh, that was just so stressful.
0: I used to worry
2: that they'd think I was just trying to forge somebody's signature. And now when you've got to sign for your license and you have to sign, it's so stressful.
0: You mean on a credit card or something, it's got to be in a very small area. That creates even more pressure.
2: Yeah, and then I think, now this is going to be on my driver's license for the next 5 years and it's going to look nothing like every other time I sign my name.
0: Yeah.
2: I get really nervous about it.
0: Driving license is terrible because not only is there a photo that doesn't look anything like me, I look like I'm in jail and I don't have glasses on, which I normally do, there's that signature that, you've kind of overcorrected to try and make it small and neat. And
2: Oh, dear.
0: Yeah, it's a common one. Did you go through, you know, when you were, I guess, upper school and, you know, you used to fill exercise books experimenting with signatures? I guess you're still doing that.
2: I still do that. Whenever I have to sign an important document, I rehearse my signature a few times to try and get it looking like something normal.
0: Well, I guess you're happy about facial recognition technology and all that. You won't have to do it anymore. Good on you, Alison. Lovely to hear from you. Thank you. Glenn. Hi, Glenn.
3: Hello. How are you?
0: Good, good. What did you want to say?
3: I just had to put the case for those that need to justify not making their bed.
0: Oh, good.
3: It's got a caveat, though. You've got to roll it right down so that the doona's at the bottom of the bed rolled up. So that's looking neat, of course. But the data says that your body is losing millions of skin cells as you sleep. Yeah. And when you roll that bed up in the morning, that's a perfect environment for dust mite.
0: Oh, so if you leave it untethered, untucked in.
3: Untucked in, rolled back so that it's exposed to the air and the sunlight, it decreases your potential for dust mite.
0: So if I don't make the bed and Lucy gives me a look, she's unlikely to say anything, but she might give me a look, I can just say, check the data.
3: Check the data, exactly.

0: But you've got to roll it down. That's the caveat. Yeah. So it's not looking scruffy.
1: I've saved both our lives. So it's slight potential.
0: And it gets rid of those pillows that are annoying to some individuals.
1: Good on you, Glenn. Thank you very much for that. We are talking about things you're not good at. That Glenn's comment was a response to my admission. I'm very much not good at making the bed. Our number 1-300-222-702. The text 0467-922-702. Stephen, hi, what are you not good at?
2: I'm not good at remembering people's names.
1: Yeah.
2: I can't believe no one's rung in and said that.
1: I'm not great at that either.
2: I'm terrible.
1: Mm.
2: I know mine.
1: Good.
2: But, yeah. No,
1: you know what? I've got a theory on that. I think it's because, you know, when you meet someone,
2: mm-hmm.
1: what you're trying to work out, and it takes a lot of concentration and energy, is what sort of a person they are. And the label on them, their name is the least important bit. You're trying to work out, do they seem friendly? Are they a threat? Are they kind? You know what I mean? And so...
2: Oh, I'm glad you've got a theory because I think I'm just stupid.
1: No, no, you're focusing on the body language, trying to read them, their tone
2: of
1: voice.
2: Apparently I'm the only one so far.
1: No, well, no, you're not, because I'm in the same bait as you. Boat. Thank you very much, Stephen. Appreciate that. Rachel, hi, what are you not good at?
3: Hello there.
1: G'day.
3: I am not good at a very long list of things. Just quickly speaking to the previous caller, I think it was Josh, about the beds.
1: Mm.
3: Apparently it's now a very bourgeois trend that one must not pull their covers up. One must actually fold their covers back for exactly what Josh says.
1: Yes.
3: It's very Danish. It's very the latest thing to do. So
1: good,
3: you
1: eye.
3: Can also use that.
1: Great.
3: But I'm ringing for what I'm not good at. Mm. From as long as I can remember, my mother has said, Rachel, don't fall into a chair, sit into a chair. And yesterday while I was at university, I was repeating this story while sitting down and almost fell off a chair as I fell into it.
1: So you kind
3: I'm now
1: of...
3: 53, so okay. Yeah, you can't teach this old dog a new trick, right?
1: So how do you get
3: into a
1: chair?
3: It was just a weird coinkity. What do I do? I
1: you
3: collapse
1: drop,
3: into a
1: collapse.
3: Chair.
1: Yeah, but that feels nice, doesn't it? If you know the chair can handle it.
3: Well, it's just I cannot sit in a chair. I think if I tried to mindfully sit in a chair, I don't know. I've never done it, so I wouldn't know.
1: It's a bit like those people who find it difficult to get on escalators.
3: I don't know. I think I do everything with a lot of energy, including falling into chairs.
1: Mm.
3: But
1: yesterday, okay,
3: it was so weird that I was telling this story while sitting and almost missed the chair and fell on the ground.
1: Wow. You okay with beds? Get into bed easily? Or are you trying to launch yourself at a bed?
3: I think so. So it's more like if it was like a dining chair, I wouldn't fall into that. But I think it's more like couchy chairs, lower chairs, that sort of thing. I just like collapse into
1: Interesting.
3: Them.
1: Interesting. And before you go, Rachel, what are you doing at uni?
3: I'm doing a Bachelor of Social Work.
1: Oh, good on you. Well, I hope it goes well.
3: Thank you so much.
1: Yeah, nice to talk to you. See you later. Gail is next. Gail, what are you no good at?
4: I'm absolutely hopeless at putting eye drops in my eyes.
1: Oh, me too. Well, that's unnatural.
4: Exactly. I reckon I waste most of it. I get about one out of six or seven goes in my actual eye.
1: Do you get the involuntary blink?
4: Yes, because you can see, you know it's coming.
1: Yeah.
4: And then, but actually most of the time it just misses my eye completely.
1: Mm.
4: So.
1: Yeah, no, well, we have strong instincts that, you know, to try and keep things out of our eye. So we're really trying to fight them. So, that you're not alone, Gail. Thank you very much. Pete, what are you no good at?
5: Mate, I'm 56 years old and it's Christmas presents.
1: Yeah. Well, you don't like getting them?
5: No, I can't wrap them.
1: Oh.
5: still Still can't wrap them. I'm worse than Eminem trying to wrap a Christmas present.
1: Have you watched others who are masters of the craft?
5: Yeah, I have. And even though I've tried to study the art of, you know, some kind of, you know, ninja, what do they call origami?
1: Yeah,
5: mine looks more like Salvation Army.
1: You can never quite work out why, can you? So, I folded it like everyone else, but it just doesn't look proper.
5: No, and I think it's in the actual, like, the first part, which is, like, the cutting bit. Like, if you mess the cutting bit up, then as you progressively go down the line, obviously it gets worse and worse. The little triangles don't make the triangles. the edges don't fold in as the other little triangles, and it doesn't, it just comes out looking like somebody fell down the stairs with a roll of sticky tape and Christmas paper.
1: It's a great metaphor. You are not alone. Thank you very much, Pete. Paul, what are you no good at?
6: Tumble turns.
1: Oh, they're quite hard.
6: Well, they are quite hard, but they can't be impossible. But I've even got coaching to do it. And as the coach pushed my head down to do the tumble turn, it just felt like the whole contents of the pool was entering my head.
1: Yeah, right.
6: It made it worse.
1: It's quite disorientating. I've tried a few times and given them away because it's just, you know... I mean, it might save you a quarter of a second, but you're not a racer, are you?
6: No, but it always looks so good. Like,
1: yeah, it does.
6: Too clever. And also it's kind of, it seems like it's so easy to do, but when you try and do it, it seems like all of your body is rebelling against it.
1: Yeah, no, I agree. Thank you very much, Paul. One more from Nicholas. Nicholas, what are you no good at?
7: Yeah, it used to be a time when television sets had clearly defined controls to adjust contrast, colour, volume, etc. These days, I even find it hard to make those adjustments on the new sets, and especially with a remote control. And because my remote control is busted now, I'm stuck on one channel. I can't find anywhere on the TV where I can actually manually adjust the channels choices or colour. And this is an old cathode ray tube TV, but it's one of the later models. And even on those models, you can't find to make adjustments without the bloody remote.
1: Yeah, no, that sounds difficult. Thank you very much, Ray. I bring back the contrast knob. I used to love the contrast knob. You could just go to your TV, turn it left, and things get a bit lighter. Turn it right, things get a bit darker. It was really cool. Was that light and shade? It was called something else, but the contrast was the difference between... Anyway, they were fun. What is it? It's 29 minutes to 3. That's what... It damn well is. Let's get the latest news headlines. Very good afternoon, Adam Story.
8: Afternoon, James. The latest figures from the Bureau of Statistics show that wages are once again failing to keep up with inflation. The wage price index, which measures the average pay rise, went up at an annual rate of 3.2% during the June quarter, but inflation went up even more by around 4%. The chairman of the Sydney Swans has apologised after the club found five players involved in an incident breached the club's expected standards. The Swans board met last night and decided on a sanction for the five for the rest of the season. And US prosecutors insist the next generation deserves to be safe as they accuse Meta of deliberately designing features that addict children to Facebook and Instagram. A bipartisan group of nearly 30 US states are suing the social media giant in a landmark trial in California that could reshape some of the world's most popular apps. There'll be more news at 3 o'clock.
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1: James O'Loughlin with you. Look, thank you to everyone who shared things that they weren't good at. It's not easy. I feel better for having done it, and I hope you do. You do too. We're going to talk about a subgroup that I think it's fair to say have been subject to quite a lot of prejudice, discrimination over the years. We've been doing this series on kind of types of people in families, started with only children. You know, what are the stereotypes around only children? What's true? What isn't? Then we talked about middle children. Lots of middle children rang in and, you know, the middle children are supposed to be the forgotten child, but was that true? And some people said yes, some people said no, et cetera. It's really interesting. And during that discussion, someone said, you should do one of those on redheads. And I thought, should we? But I think we should. And in fact, I think we will. And in fact, I think we are right now. Because you know, at one level, I mean, redheads, it's just a hair colour. But the more I thought about it, the more it became clear that redheads have a history of copying it, that they are often singled out. They are often mocked. If you have blonde hair or dark hair, you might be called a brunette or a blonde, but that doesn't really carry anything derogatory in the way that kind of, you know, ginger, people say that, and there's the R word RANGA. I don't want to say it because I know some people find it offensive if they got red hair. Redheads often get nicknames like red, not very imaginative. Paradoxically, they also get nicknamed blue if you're a redhead. But in some ways, redheads are different from other people. Many studies have shown redheads have a higher pain tolerance than others, and that they might require different sort of anaesthesia when they're having operations. They're, of course, very sensitive to the sun. And you might be surprised. Okay, here's a question. Out of every 100 people, how many people are redheads? So what percentage of the population have red hair? It's 0.6% of people. So it's basically about 1 in 180. Very uncommon. So we want to hear from you if you're a redhead about how just a little thing like the colour of your hair has had an effect on you for good and for ill. Have you had that thing where people think they're being funny and they're just being irritating, making jokes or comments about the colour of your hair and all that. So let us know. It's not often if you're in that 0.6% of the population, those with red hair, that you get a bit of radio space that is just your own to share your experiences. So please take advantage of it. The number 1-300-222-702 or the text 0467-922-702. Willie Nelson wrote a song about red-headed strangers.
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2: Your beauty is beyond compare, with flaming locks of auburn hair, with ivory skin and eyes of emerald green.
1: So the redhead was, you know, she was beautiful. In March of 2018, Carlton and United Breweries pulled its unexpected ginger campaign for Rusty Yak Gingery Ale after the Ad Standards Community Panel ruled the ad vilified and ridiculed people with red hair. See, that's what we're talking about. They often cop it for no good reason. The ad promoted a fictional ginger gene in beer and urged consumers to stop the spread. Many felt the campaign encouraged discrimination towards redheads, leading to it being withdrawn. So I'm going to play it, but only play it to illustrate the problem, not to endorse anything.
3: At Yak Ales, we've made a shocking discovery. The ginger gene. Floating around in our beer, just like it's been floating around in human DNA, surprising families for generations. The result? Crisp and zingy Rusty Yak Gingery Ale. We need your help to stop the spread of the gene. Search inside...
1: See, and it goes on like that, and it's not nice. It's making fun of people. Tim Minchin... in his song Prejudice Ginger, it's a song that tackles the idea of who gets to joke about identity and stereotypes, specifically redheads. It's very much in keeping with the debate sparked by ads like the previous one.
4: I'm

0: Well said, Tim, from Prejudice and Stereotypes to celebrating what makes us different. Here's a more positive take on red hair from Anne with an E, a remake of Anne of Green Gables.
1: What wonderful red hair. You're the Cuthbert's new charge, aren't you?
2: Yes.
3: I've heard nice things about you.
0: So, we want to hear from you. If you've got red hair, how's it affected your life? Have there been positives? Have there been negative? What's it like? The number 1-300-222-702, the text 0467-922-702. Diana, hi. Hi, Diana. Diana's not there. She might come back. Diana. Diana's still not there. She might not come back. We will find out. Tracy, hello.
4: Hello, Jimmy. How are you?
0: Very good. Are you a redhead?
4: I am, and because I'm a lady of a certain age, my hair is fading, but my grandmother on one side, my maternal grandmother was a redhead, and my paternal grandfather was a redhead. So how is that? Riddle me that one.
0: Yeah,
4: I was ostracised as a child for my red hair.
0: Were
4: and
0: you?
4: Yes.
0: In what ways?
4: Carrot head.
0: Yeah. And did that hurt?
4: Unkind.
0: Did they think?
4: Oh, yes.
0: Yeah.
4: And I didn't tan, and the look was all these young girls with skinny legs and tans and long blonde hair, and that was just not me. I was a redhead, and I burned, and that was the biggest thing growing up, was dealing with the sunburn. But, of course, now I'm a lady of a certain age. We don't like to go in the sun anyway, so that's good.
0: Yeah, so really that trend has favoured you, hasn't it? Because everyone... I don't know, when I was growing up, everyone just used to get, on the first hot day in November, everyone would be sunburned. But
4: I remember summers where my nose and lips were just a scab from where I'd been burned and peeled and burned and peeled. There was no options. Mm. There was no sun smart swimwear or it was just an old T-shirt if you remembered to put it on.
0: Yeah.
4: But now when I see children with red hair, I always tell them how exquisite their hair is.
0: Oh, good on you. That's lovely.
4: It really is beautiful when you look at it. Mm. And look, if I was in Scotland or Ireland or something, I'd be there with so many more of probably my blood kin, and there'd be more redheads because apparently there are, and I wouldn't stand out as much. But I do tell children. But I don't think they're ostracised like I was back then.
0: Well, that's good. I very much hope not. We are talking about redheads. If you are one, how has it affected your life? The number 1-300-222-702 and the text 0467-922-702. Chris asks, does that include strawberry blondes? I'm not sure. I'm very happy to hear arguments both sides. Pete asks, what percentage of the population is red-handed and left-handed? Well, it would be 10 to 15% of 0.6%, because 10 to 15% of the population are left-handed. So it'd be a very small number. Diana, hi.
5: Hi. Hello. Hello.
0: Hello. You're a redhead?
5: I am.
0: Mm-hmm. How's it?
5: And I have two redhead sons.
0: Mm-hmm.
5: And I didn't know how rare it was until you said it. Plus, one of my sons is also left-handed. So well done to us.
0: Well done.
5: And we get the award.
0: And have you ever found it, you know, something you've cop flack for or what?
5: Oh, absolutely. Especially and mostly when you're younger, you know, children, teenagers. Mm. I remember being very self-conscious because people would sort of have this preconceived idea about you before they even got to know you based on your red hair. My sons have absolutely copped so much ridicule. One of them laughs it off and one of them does take a little bit to heart.
0: Mm.
5: And as to the previous caller, you know, when we went on holidays anywhere near the sun shining bright, we were like the Cullen family from Twilight, so white with so much zinc and blockout on us.
0: Yes.
5: We always refer to that. But now...

0: you have a temper when you have a redhead.
1: I see, because red is the colour of anger.
0: Yeah, maybe.
1: Hey, can I ask you something? How offensive is the R word?
0: Oh, yeah. Well, there's a few R words, but without having to say them, I think quite so. Yeah.
1: Yeah.
0: I think a little bit, because it's like anything that you have, you're not, your whole identity just doesn't, you know, isn't created from the colour of your hair.
1: Yeah.
0: There's so many other aspects to your personality that doesn't hinge on the colour of your hair or the very paleness of your skin.
1: Mm. Hey, thank you very much. Really nice to talk to you, Diana. All the best. And from Diana to Diane. Diane, hi.
2: Hi, James. How are you?
1: Good. What about you and redheads?
2: No. Yeah, well, I'm not a redhead, but my very best friend, Pam, was a redhead. And she grew up, we grew up in the country, but her parents came from quite a large farm out around Bourke. And her father was a redhead and his sister was a redhead, but there were four children and two of them were redheads and two weren't. And when their grandfather died, he left the property to the children who weren't redheads, and the other two were given nothing. He hated redheads so much, even though he was one himself
1: who
2: passed that gene down. It was awful. It was just awful.
1: Was that definitely the reason?
2: That was the reason.
1: Oh, my goodness. That sounds like something from the 1600s, doesn't it?
2: Oh, it was awful. She had such a complex about being a redhead. It was just awful. So,
1: Wow. Thank you very much for that, Diana. What a terrible story. Now, David, what's this? I mentioned that someone had mentioned that suggested we should do this. Was that you?
3: I didn't suggest it. I think your producer said, I rang in, I don't know, a few weeks ago and I mentioned I was a redhead. I was one of seven. I think you're doing middle children.
1: Yeah.
3: So my parents were redheads. I'm one of seven redheads.
1: Oh, wow.
3: I despised it as a child.
1: Why?
3: We owned an orange combi van. there you go,
1: part
3: James.
1: Part of the branding, yeah. Why did you despise it?
3: Point and laugh.
1: Yeah. Why did you despise it?
3: You did get picked on a lot, you know.
1: Yeah, right. Because when you're at school, it's just anything that makes you a little bit different, you get picked
3: entirely
1: on.
3: Entirely a point of difference, that's all. And I went to a school where my dad was the principal, so that was about as bad a combination as you could have, probably.
1: Yeah, right. Yeah. So I guess they went, teased you for having red hair, then said, what are you going to do? Go to the principal? Your daddy.
3: Correct. Yeah. Yes, that's exactly what happened.
1: Well, Dave,
3: I mean, as an adult, I love having red hair as an adult. And when I see kids with red hair, I was like, oh, I love your hair. You know, like I'm really positive about it. But until I was in my early 20s, I despised it.
1: So if you went to a party, say, and there was another redhead there, would you feel just, even though you'd never met them and didn't know what they're like, just is some sort of, you know, almost kinship or not?
3: Don't think so, no.
1: No, okay. Just floating a boat. Thank you, David.
3: Cheers, James.
1: Yeah, very nice to talk to you. We are talking about redheads. We want to hear from redheads. What is it like? What is it? Basically, the segment is, what's it like being a redhead? 1-300-222-702 is the number. The text 0467-922-702. Almost everyone gets this wrong when you say what percentage of the population of redheads. Almost everyone says 6, 7, 4. It's 0.6. Very, very uncommon. That's one in about 180. Cheryl, hi.
4: Oh, hi.
1: Hi.
4: Hi, James.
1: Are you a redhead?
4: Yes. Mm. Absolutely. Mm. I come from a long line of redheads.
1: Mm.
4: Lots of aunts and uncles and, some interesting combinations of colours of red hair now that they get older and they dye it.
1: I'll
4: be going that way sometime soon, probably.
1: And has it been a good thing for you, a bad thing, both?
4: Very bad when I was young, hated it. Got picked on, got every name under the sun, you know. Bluey was the favourite, you know.
1: Yeah, that's a weird
4: Before
1: one, isn't
4: Bluey
1: it?
4: Bluey became popular.
1: Yeah.
4: That was very, very weird and frustrating. And also your other caller that mentioned fieriness. I was always told I was, you know, fiery because I was a redhead, which really annoyed me. No, I'm just fiery. It's got nothing to do with my hair. Just my personality.
1: Yeah. But are you fiery?
4: Probably, yes.
1: Yeah, but
4: a little bit.
1: But it's just it's just the fact that they assumed it was because of your hair. That was irritating.
4: Yeah, exactly. But I'm really happy, you know, now that I'm older, I get so many compliments on my hair and I'm completely comfortable with it now. But,
1: good.
4: You know, as

0: girl growing up in the 60s, like, you know, it was relentless and, you know, really, really difficult to walk around with.
1: Yeah. No, it sounds really tough, and it's not just you, Cheryl. Pretty much most redheads who've called up have indicated that. Georgie, hi. Hi, Georgie.
2: Oh, hi. I'm a redhead. Mm-hmm. With redhead siblings and the mother of redheads, a boy and a girl.
1: Mm.
2: Yes, like most callers, teased horribly at school, and my children are too. My son finds it much harder to deal with than my daughter.
1: Mm.
2: But bizarrely, sort of as a young adult and probably later into life, one of the most bizarre questions I'd get asked, and I've spoken to other redheads about this, is people thought it was appropriate to ask you, and I hope this isn't too crude for radio, if the carpet matched the curtains.
1: Oh, yes, of course, yeah.
2: And that is just incredibly offensive.
1: Feels like quite a personal question, really. Yeah.
2: Yeah, and I can't think of any other situation where people would think that was an appropriate question to ask.
1: That's so true, isn't it? That people, yeah, and they think they're being clever.
2: That's
1: really, really interesting. Why should you have to put up with that? Thank you very much, Georgie. Really nice to speak to you. Charlie, g'day. Hi, Charlie.
3: Hi, James. How are you?
1: Good. Are you a redhead?
3: I'm not, but my daughter is. She's now 23.
1: Right.
3: When she was really, really young, she would actually say she wanted Lello hair, like myself and my son, yellow hair. But as she got older and even, you know, up until recently, she gets stopped by random people. So she lives in Sydney now, so she'll get stopped there when we lived on the South Coast. All different ages of people just commenting on how beautiful her hair is and don't ever dye it, don't change it, and it's so rare and gorgeous. So her experience is no bullying.
1: That's great.
3: Everyone embraced it. She looks like the girl from Brave with this beautiful curly red hair. And, yeah, I think it's wonderful and I love that she's different.
1: Oh, isn't that good? Because we've heard lots of people who said when I was at school, and often it was, you know, a while ago, they did comment. So it's so good that you, with your daughter just having been at school, well, you know, a few years ago, that she didn't. So I hope that's a trend.
3: I hope so too. So embrace it, everyone. Yeah.
1: Good on you. Thank you so much for that. Hi, Anne.
4: Oh, hi, James.
1: Hi. Go ahead.
4: I've got auburn hair and siblings with red hair. It didn't bother me probably till high school because in the 80s they wore a lot of fluoro and pink and things, and my mum would dress me like in brown or green because it looked really good with my hair. But I was in year 8 commerce and in the middle of the class the teacher said to me, you know, "And what colour dye have you used in your hair?" And I said, "Oh, I don't." Yes. Mm. And she said, "Don't you lie to me." And one of the girls actually put her hand up and said, "No, I went to primary school with her. That's a real colour." So I did get a lot of compliments in hair salons or down the street as the other ones. And I used to just think, "Oh, God, if you love it so much, just take it off me," because I didn't want it.
1: Right.
4: And then sort of as I got older, I just started to embrace it. And now it's starting to go grey, but it doesn't go grey. It's sort of gone like a reddy blonde. And even now I get hairdressers like, "Wow, who does your hair?" And I'll say, "Just cuts." And they go, "No, the colour." And I'm like, "No, that's just my hair." And they're going, "Rubbish." So I've actually got a little album on my phone that shows what colour my hair was at the age of 3,
1: right,
4: at the age
1: so
4: of 12,
1: can...
4: and at the age of 23, you know, like this auburn hair. And they're like, "Oh, my God."
1: Right, and so you can carry it around for proof to establish you are a genuine redhead. Thank you very much, Anne. Maybe time for one more from Gary. G'day, Gary.
5: G'day. I've got a redheaded son with olive skin.
1: Olive skin? That's unusual, I guess.
5: Do you think he's very good looking?
1: I'm sure he's right. Does he ever get teased for his red hair?
5: No, well, he's quite big too, so he's face covered. But he's, it's a great combination. It's not bright red, but it's noticeably red, and he'll sit in the sun and go very bright.
1: Oh, that's great. Thank you very much for that. And, look, thank you very much for all your calls about red hair. I hope, you know, we provided a safe space. And I guess the takeout was, most people seemed pretty happy with it, but many people had copped a fair bit of teasing when they were young and didn't like that much at all. And there was a feeling that some people think they can take conversational liberties about asking about your hair, not just on your head. It seemed inappropriate. But the good news is some anecdotal evidence that the amount of teasing of redheads has decreased and isn't happening as much, if at all. So that's very good. Hey, in Newcastle, you're about to hear Kylie Morris, statewide New South Wales, Jess Maguire in the Illawarra Fairlie Hamilton. Do tune in tomorrow. I'm really excited. Cory Doctorow will be on. He's an American writer. He's written lots of books, intellectual. He's really interesting about AI, the internet, big tech, how it's all changing. He coined the term enshittification, which describes how the internet is not living up to its promise. And so please listen to him tomorrow.
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8: Hello. So, embarrassed and ashamed. That's the quote from the Sydney Swans CEO today as two club bosses spoke to the media a few hours ago now about their players' behaviour on Sunday night. The focus of that press conference was on the club's reasons for its decision to suspend five players until the end of the season. So the two bosses who spoke really focused on their own rules regarding drinking, staying out late, and players bringing women back to their hotel. But those sanctions on the players are completely separate to an investigation by police into an alleged sexual assault at the hotel. It's important to remember that no charges have been laid, and there's no suggestion that those five players are themselves subjects of the investigation or involved in an alleged sexual assault. So the club's sanctions are separate to the police investigation. I'm sorry, I know that sounds a bit like legalese, but it's a really important distinction to make. At that press conference, Matthew Pavlich, who's himself a former AFL player and is now CEO of the Sydney Swans, was asked about the club's culture in respect to women.
9: All I've seen so far at this football club, barring this significant incident, is that we are one club and we treat and respect women incredibly well, and it's of the utmost importance to our football club. We have a huge female supporter base. We've got a huge academy that has boys and girls playing in it, and all women deserve to be treated respectfully and feel safe.
8: So that's Matthew Pavlich, who's now the CEO of the Sydney Swans, speaking at that press conference earlier. That's our main story of today. You'll hear shortly from one of the ABC reporters who's been following every development. Also coming up, did you realise that one of the directors of the new Netflix adaptation of My Brilliant Career is a Hunter local? It's time to meet Anne Renton of Charlestown via Los Angeles. She grew up here in Newcastle and has just delivered three of the episodes of that much-praised six-part series. I'm very interested to know how she's found her way home. I want to know more about her brilliant career, but also get a peek behind the scenes of that landmark show. I wonder if you've seen it. It's interesting. If you're expecting a kind of faithful retelling of the book, or even a remake of that film that came out, you know, the Gillian Armstrong film, it's not that, but it's something updated, it feels like, for a fresh new generation. You'll also hear a familiar voice on the show in our regular Good Vibes chat. That's Lee Ilfield. She'll be coming into the studio. Now, she's pretty well connected in her community. But how small is your neighbourhood or town when it comes to links between people? are there really 6 degrees of separation in Newcastle?

0: or Maitland or Muswellbrook, maybe just two or three here. Maybe you have a story about working out that your barber's your second cousin halfway through a haircut. I remember reading some research from the Regional Futures Institute at the uni a couple of years ago now that in Newcastle, at least, a surprising number of adult friendships, so friendships between us Newcastle adults, Hunter adults, comprise mainly people who first met at high school. And that's considerably higher than in other parts of the state. So I wonder, you know, how does that work for you? Is that true of you? How small is your town? I'd love to hear from you. You can text on 0487 99 1233 or call on 1300 33 1233. A quick traffic update, all looking very good on the roads. Coming up after the news, we'll be returning to that Sydney Swan story with reporter Patrick Stack. But right now, it's 3 o'clock. News time.
1: Adam Story with ABC News. The Sydney Swans executive says the players banned from matches for the rest of the season are feeling remorseful. Tony Ibrahim reports.
2: The Sydney Swans board met last night to discuss the penalty it would impose on five players believed to be in breach of its standards. The club says Riley Bice, Nick Blakey, Isaac Heaney, James Jordan and Chad Warner went out drinking and brought women back to their hotel in Melbourne on Sunday and Monday. Chair Andrew Pridham says the players have been banned from matches for the rest of the season.
3: I know that the five players involved, they're extremely remorseful for their actions and having breached the club's standards.
2: Victoria Police is conducting a separate investigation. The ABC is not suggesting the players named are accused of sexual assault.
1: The Federal Emergency Management Minister says firefighting assets that have been deployed to Europe will return in time for Australia's bushfire season. The Australian and New Zealand Council for Fire and Emergency Services Spring Outlook shows an increased risk of fire in most states and territories over the coming months. It follows a devastating wildfire season across the Northern Hemisphere, with blazes still burning in Europe, the United States and Canada. Christy McBain says Australian equipment helping with overseas disaster responses will be back soon.
4: We've got a Black Hawk helicopter and a Bell 340 currently in France. The arrangements with France are that they will be returned in time for our season.
1: The Assistant Treasurer has detailed changes to the superannuation system that he says will tackle predatory practices, mismanagement and fraud. The federal government will crack down on telemarketers who call people trying to convince them to switch super providers, as well as strengthen oversight and governance of managed investment schemes. Daniel Molino has told the National Press Club bad actors have become more sophisticated.
5: These reforms will help protect the promise of a dignified and secure retirement for generations to come. Together, these reforms will help to build a financial system that is safer, more resilient and more worthy of the trust that Australians place in it.
1: The Bureau of Statistics has released new data showing a slowdown in pay rises. Here's finance reporter David Chow.
6: Wages on average went up by 3.2% in the year to June. That's a little bit slower than last year's 3.4%. The ABS says public sector wages have risen at a faster pace compared to the private sector for six quarters in a row. And that was driven by scheduled pay rises under existing enterprise agreements for government workers. Public sector wages went up 3.4%, while private sector wages grew by a slightly smaller 3.1%. But for both sectors, it's a smaller average pay rise compared to last year.
1: Lawyers for triple murderer Erin Patterson say there were issues with the closing argument made by prosecutors at the end of her trial. Jared Whittaker reports.
7: Erin Patterson's lawyer, Richard Edney, told the Court of Appeal that prosecutors selectively quoted witnesses and cherry-picked evidence in their closing address. Patterson is attempting to overturn her conviction for killing three relatives and attempting to kill another when she served them poisoned beef Wellingtons at a lunch in 2023. But Justice Peter Kidd says Patterson's trial lawyers made a forensic decision to capitalise on those complaints late in the trial in order to secure an acquittal. But Mr. Edney says he couldn't comment on Patterson's trial defence. The hearing continues.
1: South Korea says it was caught off guard by US President Donald Trump's call to scale back joint military exercises. North Asia correspondent Natalie Whiting has more.
8: Joint military exercises underway between South Korea and the United States will only run for 5 days instead of the planned 11 days. It comes after US President Donald Trump called on social media for them to be significantly reduced, citing his friendship with North Korean leader Kim.

0: Jong-un, and that South Korea hadn't assisted with the war in Iran. Speaking at a parliamentary hearing, South Korea's foreign minister said neither his government nor US officials had known about the call in advance. Mr. Trump is reportedly seeking a meeting with Mr. Kim as early as November. Natalie Whiting, ABC News.
1: In sport, the Wallabies have named Lenny Kietaut as a replacement for Jock Campbell for the upcoming tour of Argentina. He missed the recent victories against Japan in Osaka and Townsville due to an ankle injury. And center Josh Fluke has also been left out, with Joseph Saku Suyali also on the return. Australia plays Argentina in San Salvador on the 30th of August and then in Mendoza on September the 6th. Scattered showers about the central and southern ranges, adjacent western slopes and the northwest. Isolated showers elsewhere. Thunderstorms possible west of the ranges except in the north. Partly cloudy this afternoon in Sydney. Partly cloudy tomorrow, a top of 20. And then partly cloudy with a high chance of showers on Friday and 22. 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
3: Drive with Kylie Morris.
4: Hello, great to have your company today. We are following this story, the developments around the Sydney Swans. The chairman of the Sydney Swans has now apologised after the club found five players involved in an incident breached the club's expected standards. Andrew Pridham says there's deep disappointment within the club for what has occurred.
5: At the outset, I want to offer an apology, a sincere apology to the community, to our many, many fans. Our corporate partners have been amazingly supportive of us, understanding that we are attempting to deal with this matter as quickly as we can, as honestly as we can, given the constraints of the police inquiry.
4: So the Swans board met last night and decided on a sanction that bans Riley Bice, Nick Blakey, Isaac Heaney, James Jordan and Chad Warner for the rest of the 2026 season. Victoria Police is conducting a separate investigation into an alleged sexual assault. The ABC is not suggesting the players named are accused of sexual assault. Patrick Stack is here from ABC Sport. He has been following every move on this story. Patrick, hello.
6: Kylie, good afternoon. How are you?
4: I'm well. Let's start with that press conference. What was the most noteworthy thing there from your perspective?
6: Well, aside from the sanctions, which are quite significant, I think the fact it was summed up quite well by the chair of the Sydney Swans, Andrew Pridham, when he used the term torpedo our season. I think that we're seeing something potentially of a watershed moment in Australian sport. In the sort of 10, 15, 20 years that I've been covering professional sport across codes, across clubs, across the Australian landscape, when there has been a scandal, the modus operandi of so many organisations has been to buy time, to lean on the due process of whatever law enforcement agency is investigating a matter. The Sydney Swans, like, when you look at the last 48 hours, they have identified the problem. They have sought to investigate and address the problem. They have made their findings at the conclusion of that investigation process with their players, held a board meeting, handed down sanctions. And those sanctions, as Andrew Pridham says, will effectively torpedo their on-field aspirations in 2026. That is ultimately putting culture and what you think is right ahead of on-field success. Now, I don't know that we've seen that sort of course of events. The only parallel I can draw is maybe a Collingwood instance of way back in 2008, where we saw a sanction handed down to two star players for a drink driving incident. But certainly this feels momentous, like a shift in time. I think rightfully, so many football fans, male and female across the landscape, have been dismayed by the tendency to look at this particular instance through a football lens. And there's been a call on the AFL media industry, on the AFL industry more broadly, to put things that are more important, football first and foremost. Well, you could only say that from the Sydney Swans today, that they have taken that on board and let the actions follow what the community is demanding on that front. So yeah, it feels enormously significant to me, not only for the Sydney Swans, but the Australian sporting landscape.
4: I mean, Patrick, there will be women's advocates who say, look, the problem here is that we're talking about players and sport and not talking about underlying issues. Mm-hmm. But it is also important too, isn't it, that we separate out the issues here.
6: Yes.
4: That these are sanctions against five players over their behaviour that was discussed in the press conference, such as drinking, getting back late to the hotel. Mm. And that's distinct from the police investigation into any alleged sexual assault. Is that right?
6: Yeah, that's right. So the Swans have taken the course of saying, we've investigated the players in question who have been suspended for the remainder of the 2026 season under the grounds of whether or not they have breached club standards, as opposed to anything related to the Victorian police investigation into this matter. And so there still was certainly more to play out in that space as investigations continue. And you can imagine there could be further implications. But what the Swans are speaking to and what we're reporting on is a breach in club standards that they've sort of levelled at their own players after what they see as an adequate and thorough investigation.
4: Just finally, I know I have to let you go, Patrick, but the club chairman was at pains, wasn't he, to reassure Swans supporters and corporate partners that the club, is taking the necessary steps. There is a lot at stake here, isn't there, from that perspective?
6: So much at stake. And I think it's worth thinking about the Swans as not just a football club, but an ambassador for the code of AFL beyond the heartland of Western Australia, South Australia and Victoria. Like, this is, the Swans are in many ways like at the forefront of, you know, the game's efforts to build itself in those markets. And that's, I think that's a large part of what Andrew Pridham, the chair of the Sydney Swans, is speaking to.
4: Patrick, I know we have to let you go, but thank you so much for that. Much appreciated.
6: Cheers, Kylie.
4: That's Patrick Stack from ABC Sport talking about the press conference by the Sydney Swans today, apologising after the club found that five players have been involved in an incident that breached the club's expected standards. Of course, there have been decisions taken to ban five players for the rest of the season, and that is separate to the investigation that is ongoing from the Victorian Police into an alleged sexual assault. The ABC isn't suggesting the players named are accused of sexual assault, and no one has been charged over that. So a lot to understand, a lot to get to grips with, and certainly there will be more to come, no doubt. But yes, a major step in that story today. I need to mention to you that in terms of traffic, there has been a crash on the M1 Pacific Motorway at Currumbong. That's approaching Freeman's Drive. It's a crash involving a truck and a car, and it means that one of those two northbound lanes is closed. It's lane two. So I guess it's the one to the right as you're driving along. So that's on the M1 Pacific Motorway approaching Freeman's Drive northbound. So on the way, the weather will be warming up soon, and that means the bushfire season is fast approaching. So what could we be facing? A key outlook has been released today. You'll hear about it next.
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0: are the Waifs, real giants of that kind of alternative indie vibe back in the day. 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
0: So you may have seen some pretty startling images of the wildfire crisis that's gripped Europe in recent weeks, a disastrous situation that many Australians, of course, know really all too well. And we're getting there, aren't we? Soon the weather will be warming up here again. So what kind of conditions could we be facing here over the warmer months, particularly with an El Nino in play? The Australian and New Zealand Council for Fire and Emergency Services has just released its latest seasonal outlook, and ABC Environment reporter Romy Stevens joins us now. Hi, Romy.
5: Hey, Kylie.
0: So what does it say, this report, about the season ahead?
5: So essentially, areas within every jurisdiction across the country, apart from the ACT, are facing elevated fire risk this spring. So that's the warning that's come from AFAC's latest spring outlook. The group does these outlooks ahead of every season, and it really paints a picture of what the fire potential is going to be like over coming weeks, and honing in on some of the regions across the country that will be impacted. Almost all of the Northern Territory faces an increased risk because of high fuel loads, and that's despite forecasts suggesting the region will likely get above average rainfall in spring. It's a really similar story for parts of WA and northwest South Australia, and looking towards the country's east, parts of north and southeastern New South Wales face a heightened risk, as well as a section of southeast Queensland.

0: And that's mainly driven by dry conditions across the east and increased fuel loads through parts of central and northern Australia.
1: So, Romy, what's the outlook for the Hunter specifically, or at least, you know, around the Hunter to the north, the mid-north coast, the coast? Is there anything especially of note there?
0: Yeah, there's quite a large patch of heightened fire risk from roughly east of Dubbo, stretching through Armidale and then into southeast Queensland. So there are some pockets of the Upper Hunter impacted by this around Muswellbrook and Scone. The rest of the Hunter looks as though it's facing an average risk, but authorities stressing when talking about this outlook today that bushfires can occur in regions with the normal seasonal outlook. So that's, there's no reason for people to have their guard down despite an average, you know, an average outlook. And there's also growing concerns around areas impacted by the 2019-20 bushfires, because there's been prolific vegetation growth in those areas recovering across recent wet seasons. So just a few severe heat waves over spring and summer could really create conditions in those regions that are ripe for ignition.
1: Yeah, I mean, you mentioned the fuel load, but it's also a question of to what extent El Nino, I guess, makes the season worse. So there's the conditions on the ground already, but also the incoming weather, right?
0: Yeah, so, yeah, fears have really been growing around what the season will look like since that the Weather Bureau declared El Nino a couple of months ago. That typically brings hotter and drier conditions to much of Australia, particularly eastern states and regions. And models have indicated that this could become the strongest El Nino on record. But it is important to note that when we're talking about that, or this so-called super El Nino that many listeners might have seen reported in the news, that's referring to the signal and the amount of warming that's happening in the Pacific Ocean. It does load the dice for worse fire conditions, but it doesn't necessarily mean that we're going to see severe impacts. In fact, some of our worst droughts and fires have been during weak El Nino years. This is mainly because there's a range of factors that influence weather and climate across Australia. There's other climate drivers. There's, you know, local sea surface temperatures. There's just natural weather variability. So forecasting can provide an overall sense, but it's really difficult to determine exactly when the rain is going to fall and where.
1: And there's no reason to, I suppose, see a causal link in any way between what's been going on in Europe over this extraordinarily hot summer there and what is coming to us? Or is there some kind of global system at play that specifically means that Europe foreshadows our season?
0: Yeah, it definitely doesn't specifically foreshadow, and that's because we have different climate differences, different climate drivers that impact us, our geography is different, and all that, you know, combines to determine what our season's going to look like. But a lot of climate experts in particular, you know, have raised concerns about the impact that climate change is having. And we've been warned for many years that these type of events are going to become more severe and intense, these bushfire events. And that's really played out in the Northern Hemisphere during the last summer. So there's always that added element of concern now, given the additional global heating that we're seeing in the system, combining that with an El Nino. Many scientists refer to that as a dangerous double act, but it is very important to note that just because we've seen that in the Northern Hemisphere, it doesn't mean that that's going to play out here.
1: Perhaps it's just a psychological thing, right? I mean, you worry. You see what's happened in France and what's happened in Spain and the kind of extraordinary measures they've had to go to try and keep their towns and cities safe. And I think we all have such intimate experiences of that kind of thing here. Maybe it's just a reminder of what can happen.
0: Absolutely. And there are also concerns here in Australia because, you know, our seasons are overlapping more and more and we share resources with the Northern Hemisphere. We currently have equipment and crews over there. The federal government today has said that we will be getting those back from Europe in time for our season, but it's becoming increasingly difficult to share those resources to fight fires as these seasons start earlier and persist for longer. So we're seeing more overlapping in terms of the fire season.
1: Yeah, we've certainly seen that with California, haven't we? I know that's something that Greg Mullins, the former New South Wales Fire Commissioner, has spoken about previously, where there was an ability to share resources between California and here when it came to the fighting fires. But really the seasons now are so unpredictable and kind of drift into one another in a way that used not to be the case. Romy, before I let you go, I need to ask you, we're going to be talking about the Hunter

0: Newcastle, Maitland, whether there is really 6 degrees of separation between us here, or are we all interwoven in a way that sometimes it's impossible to run into an actual stranger? Now, you lived in Newcastle until recently. Were you surprised by how strong the links were between people, that no one seemed to be actually completely disconnected from one another?
1: Yeah, I did spend a couple of years up in the Hunter, and definitely kind of noticed that, you know, even between when I first was there and by the time I left, I was often bumping into people I knew in the streets, and everyone knew something about someone who went back, especially in the NRL world. I couldn't believe how many people knew about, the history of NRL and knew someone from back in the day. So yeah. I think that, everyone definitely does have that element of connection.
0: It is a tough place to have secrets, I've got to say. Listen, Romy, thank you. It's lovely to hear your voice again and have you with us today. Thank you.
1: Thanks, Kylie. Cheers.
0: Cheers. So there is Romy Stevens, former Novocastrian, now in Canberra, where she's the climate reporter or environment reporter for the ABC, talking about, yes, the outlook for the next fire season, pointing out that there are some regions, particularly in the Upper Hunter, for example, around Muswellbrook and Scone, where there are predictions because of the base load of foliage, of what can burn, the fuel load, then there are predictions that we will have to be vigilant around fire, as we are now every season, aren't we? I'm Kylie Morris. We're going all the way to Dubbo to hear the Mighty Reels, According to My Heart.

0: off their album Quasimodo's Dream, and what a great album that was, from 1980, the band from Dubbo. Coming up, we're going to be talking about, you know, there's an old saying, isn't there, that there's only 6 degrees of separation between us, but in The Hunter, is that really true? Is it more like one or two? I wonder. Maybe you've got a story about meeting a total stranger who turned out, in fact, to be someone with a mutual friend, at the very least, or even a relative. So do give us a call. I'd love to hear your stories. You can call us on 1300 33 12 33, or you can text on 0487 99 12 33. While you're thinking that over and reaching for the phone, the news headlines are going to be coming up very shortly.
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0: Cecilia Connell is here with the news headlines. Good afternoon, Cecilia.
3: Afternoon, Kylie. Making news this hour. The chairman of the Sydney Swans has apologised after the club found five players breached the club's expected standards. The Swans board met last night and decided on a sanction that involved the banning of Riley Bice, Nick Blakely, Isaac Heady, James Jordan and Chad Warner for the rest of the 2026 season. Those sanctions are separate to an investigation by police. No charges have been laid. The ABC is not suggesting those players were involved in an alleged sexual assault. The latest seasonal outlook from fire authorities shows an increased risk of fire in areas across all jurisdictions except for the ACT this spring. The widespread impact is due to dry conditions in the country's east and increased fuel loads through parts of central and northern Australia. The latest New South Wales education data shows almost 7% of students from the Central Coast and Newcastle were suspended in 2025. The suspensions and expulsions report shows 5,176 students were suspended, with a total of 10,400 suspensions. And the founder of a new domestic surfing competition says it will open a new pathway for Australian surfers. Plans have been announced for the Super Surf League, which has been described as the Big Bash of surfing. The team-based competition will take place along Australia's east coast from summer 2028, including a Newcastle team, which will involve surfers from the Central Coast to Port Macquarie. That's the latest news this hour, Kylie Morris.
0: Thanks so much, Cecilia Connell.
3: You're welcome.
0: We were racking our brains earlier about this whole 6 degrees of separation question. And as we were thinking about it, I said to you, you know, Cecilia, before I met you, before we started working together in Newcastle and you were working up the valley.
3: In Musselbrook,
0: my mum had said to me, you know what, that's Cecilia Connell in Musselbrook. I think she's really good.
3: And
0: we all knew that.
3: Thank you.
0: Dawn was a super fan. But also she said, you know, she goes to church in East Maitland.
3: Yes.
0: Her parish priest knows you.
3: This is correct.
0: And how is that?
3: When I first moved to the Hunter region to take a reporter job at the ABC Upper Hunter Station in Musselbrook, a place I had not heard of before until I, you know, did some research.
0: Well, you're forgiven that now.
3: Yes.
0: It's okay.
3: Yes. I wanted to meet some people when I moved there. I didn't know anyone from the Hunter that I was aware of, but maybe with this 6 degrees of separation, I in fact do. So I put my hand up to go in the local musical. Shout out to the Musselbrook Amateur Theatrical Society.
0: I love how you snuck that in.
3: Of course. We were putting on The Sound of Music, which I can't believe was 10 years ago now. I was Maria, and Georgina Dully, who was the daughter of the parish priest at St. Albans in Musselbrook, was one of the Von Trapp children.
0: So this is the, I think.
3: That actually, is our connection.
0: I think the struggle is to find someone who you don't have a connection to in
3: well,
0: the Hunter,
3: that's what
0: to be
3: I'm
0: honest.
3: Finding.
0: Like a complete stranger. Anyway, I'm going to be talking more about this with Lee Ilfield shortly.
3: Yes.
0: And we want to hear your stories.
3: And we want to hear the crazy stories because they're
0: happen?
3: Out there.
0: Exactly.
3: Yeah, right. Absolutely.
0: I need to talk to Dave about the surf though first. So that's shortly. Thanks, Cecilia.
3: Thank you.
0: All the way from the sandy shores. Hi, Dave Anderson.
4: G'day there, Kylie. Are you any relation to Milton Morris?
0: Oh, look, no, but as a joke, as a running joke in Maitland, we used to call him Uncle Milton. But no, I'm no relation.
4: All right.
0: But
4: well,
0: yes.
4: He's a distant relation to our family, marriage, yeah.
0: No, I mean, do you get asked questions like, so are you a Meriwether Anderson or are you a Lochinvar Anderson? I love when people try and pinpoint exactly which branch of the family you come from.
4: Yeah, well, I'm Andrew's son from Scotland.
0: You're going Paisley. Way back now.
4: Paisley, apparently they knife a lot of people over there. A doctor was telling me. So.
0: All right, well, thank goodness you're here. I'm much safer ground. Tell me, Dave, what's happening with the surf?
4: Well, it's been a really nice day for sun out. The sea breeze is just getting a little bit too strong now. Just starting to chop the surf right up. We had some pretty good waves this morning and looks like we'll get an offshore breeze again tomorrow morning. But the swell, well, it's still hanging around from the east-southeast. It's around about 3 foot. There have been a few 4 foot sets this morning, but that seems to have just dropped off a little bit. I think I can only see one guy sitting out off Pixon Park at the moment, and you'll also get a bit of a wave in Nobby's, Newcastle Beach, I should say. So, wind, well, it's getting out to the northeast now, but around about 12 knots. Low tide will be at 736.7 of a metre. Water temperature's back down to 16 degrees. The surf at the moment, it's choppy, but it's not closing out as much. Looking quite promising, like I said, for tomorrow morning. At Swansea, northeasterly winds are at 12 knots. The bar is moderate to rough, 1.5 metre seas and a 1 metre swell. Pressure's finally starting to fall down to 1,030, 18 degrees there. And up at Port Stephens, northeasterly winds there at 9 knots. Inside water slide, no break on the shoals. Barometer there, 1,028. You've got 61% humidity and 19 degrees. Tomorrow morning, we'll see the low tide just before 7 o'clock in the morning. But this afternoon, there are plenty of people up along the promenades, but not so many people on the beach itself.
0: Beautiful, Mr. Andrew's son. Thank you so much for joining us.
4: Okay, no worries. See you,
0: cheers. Colin. There's Dave Anderson with the Surf Report.
5: Weather.
0: So just looking at today, what remains of it anyway, light winds, we've seen temperatures up around 21 degrees. Tomorrow, again, partly cloudy with a chance of fog in the early morning. Light winds becoming northwesterly, 15 to 20k in the middle of the day, then lighter in the afternoon. Overnight temperatures tomorrow falling to between 5 and 8, with daytime temperatures reaching between 19 and 23. On Friday, a high chance of showers, most likely in the afternoon and evening. The chance of a thunderstorm in the afternoon too. Light winds becoming northwesterly 15 to 20 kilometres during the day, and then becoming light again. Overnight temperatures falling to between 7 and 11 degrees, with daytime temperatures reaching between 17 and 22.
5: Traffic.
0: So Bronwyn Martin is with us from the Transport Management Centre. Hi, Bronwyn.
6: Hello, Kylie. At Currumbong, all the northbound lanes of the M1 Pacific Motorway have reopened. There was a truck crash just near Freeman's Drive that did shut one northbound lane of the motorway. That crash has now been cleared. And there did cause some fairly heavy traffic, but the traffic all back to normal through there now. Through Glendale, though, there is heavy westbound traffic on Main Road around Lake Road. Traffic also building westbound on Newcastle Link Road through Cameron Park and at Beresfield. It's fairly slow down Weekly's Drive towards the M1. To the public transport, trains pretty much to time on the Central Coast and Newcastle line and Hunter line. You can also check the latest using a transport app or transportnsw.info, and the traffic information is at livetraffic.com.
0: Thanks so much, Bronwyn. This is Bronwyn Martin from the Transport Management Centre. We are winging our way through the afternoon. It's very good to have your company. So now people are concerned about whether or not Dave Anderson is correctly analysing his familial roots. Hang on there. Isn't Anderson the derivative or whatever you call it of Andrew's son? I think that's the point he was making because he was being wry. I was just trying to suggest that, hey, we all seem to know someone who knows someone in The Hunter. We all seem pretty familiar with one another. And he threw it right back to Scotland because he was being a bit cheeky. I mean, they say there's only 6 degrees of separation, but really, I think in The Hunter there's maybe only one. What's your craziest connection? Let me know. Lee Ilfield will be here very shortly to talk about that, but you could always give us a call and join the chat. 1300 33 12 33 are our numbers, or you can text on 0487 99 12 33. But if you want to have a conversation, I mean, even better, feel free. You must have a story about meeting someone who you thought might have been a total stranger, but as it turned out, there was a little bit of a connection there that you just weren't expecting.

0: Buffalo Springfield, for what it's worth, there on ABC Newcastle Drive. Lovely to have your company today. There is a bit of a saying, isn't there, about 6 degrees of separation. Is that true for the Hunter? Is it more like one or two? We would love to hear from you. Give us a call and let us know the random, you know, I was joking about sitting down at the barber's and getting your hair cut and then realising that the barber is actually your second cousin. And it would be funny, but the thing is, it's quite likely in Maitland, I would just say. Every possibility.
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0: So how small is your town? Are there really 6 degrees of separation between each of us in this place? And how likely is it? How often have you met a total stranger when before you've finished talking to them, you've worked out, you know, you might have played netball together, you might have dated the same person at some stage. That can happen. Maybe your kids know one another. You went to the same concert at Fanny's in 1991. All of this is possible. Lee Ilfield is here with us for our good vibes segment just to explore.

0: No, Morpeth. It's a small town outside of Maitland.
1: Well, it was a particularly small town, yes, if you go back three or four generations.
0: Exactly. Yeah. And my dad is there's two generations on my dad's side. Mm. So my mum and dad are both from Maitland. Mm. So you get north of, say, Tanambit or Medford. And if I meet people around their age, they know them. Better still, my grandfather owned the news agency in East Maitland, and my grandparents owned the petrol station in Morpeth.
1: You're like Maitland royalty.
0: I actually am. Yes,
1: that's fantastic. I mean, I was joking with our surf reporter Dave, yes, earlier about how he asked if I was related to Milton Morris, which I'm not. Milton Morris was the MP for many, many years, and we used to, as a joke, call him Uncle Milton, even,
0: yes,
1: though we had no familial connection with him.
0: Yes.
1: And my mum's lived in Maitland for more than 60 years.
0: Yes.
1: And there will still be questions about, so are you a Lorne Morris, or are you a Patterson,
0: absolutely,
1: Morris, or are you a, and then she'll say, oh, no, I'm a North Coast Morris. And then, of course, that's just controversial. Because,
0: absolutely,
1: that really means you're not, yeah, actually a local.
0: You're not
1: a
0: local.
1: Is it a healthy thing? Like, does it mean that if you're a stranger coming to the region, that it's hard to get?
0: I think it can be. I think there's, there's pros and cons to everything. And for those that hear me speak often, community and relationship building is one of my highest values. And I am certain that is so strong in me because of that. Because when I was a baby and my mum worked for my grandmother in the local petrol station, my great-grandmother looked after me, and so did every old chook in Morpeth. And so I was loved
1: by a whole...
0: in a beautiful, happy environment. And so I was loved by the whole of Morpeth, which is just wonderful.
1: So now I've got a Morpeth-specific question. Which service station?
0: It's Griffin Motors.
1: Oh, yeah.
0: Yeah, and my grandmother's 99. She's still alive and she's across the road.
1: Wow.
0: So if you ask Nana, and she can tell you stories,
1: yes,
0: that go way, way, way back. Mm.
1: No one comes without context,
0: no.
1: I realise. Like everyone, even if you don't know them, it's like, oh, remember?
0: Yes.
1: She's the sister-in-law of the guy,
0: yes,
1: who used to play football,
0: yes,
1: and he used to do the oval.
0: Yes.
1: Yes.
0: Yeah. Oh, and my dad played football. So anyone up there for the Maitland Pumpkin Pickers, he played football up there. And it's funny you say cousins, aunties, uncles. I met a friend once, we were speaking about, I've got a few stories. This is hilarious. And I was speaking with her and she said, oh, my husband's father's cousin is from Morpeth. And she told me who it was. And I said, oh, that person's sister was married to my then grandfather, and then she passed away and he married my grandmother, and it was just, so we call each other cousin.
1: Yeah.
0: It's hilarious.
1: It's borderline incestuous,
0: yes,
1: can I just say. But there's also, it's interesting, right, because I remember reading this research that the Regional Futures Institute at the uni did a few years ago, and they were looking at, I suppose, social cohesion,
0: yes,
1: in the region. And
0: yes,
1: they registered in through their research that there is actually quite a high proportion of people here who, as adults, are friends with, like, their core friendship group was formed back in high school.
0: It's so important.
1: And I remember speaking to them at the time and saying, look, it's unusually high.
0: Mm. Mm.
1: And I guess a downside of that. So I'm from Maitland. I'm from Tanambit. Let's get specific. And that's where I grew up. But my partner is British.
0: Yes.
1: So I have become, I kind of understand it on both sides too, because I understand what it is to be a stranger coming into all that interconnectedness. And, there is, unless there can be a downside to it, right?
0: Absolutely.
1: Because it can be alienating for,
0: yes,
1: people who come from elsewhere.
0: Yeah. And I think, for me, I guess I'm aware of both sides as well.
1: Yeah.
0: And I'm aware of bringing new people into that. I do love the foundation. I moved to Perth for 10 years when I was 10,
1: yeah,
0: with my family. And one of the things I loved most coming back to this region is I would be driving along and my auntie would drive past me and I'm like, oh, hello, and it was so much fun.
1: I know, it's so novel you've been away.
0: It feels really novel, but that connection and that feeling of belonging, I think,
1: yeah,
0: really, really does make a difference to where
1: so
0: you call home.
1: I came back from more 20 years away. In the first week or second week back, an old friend from school, from Maitland Girls, we stayed in touch and she said, oh, you should come in and we'll go out for a drink. And I'm like, yeah, fantastic. So I came into town and we went out for a drink and we had agreed to meet in a bar And as I walked in,

0: The guy, my sister will kill me for telling you this, but the guy who was playing the guitar and singing in the bar, as I walked in the door, he said, "Oh, it's my former sister-in-law. Hi, Kylie."
1: It happens.
0: And I have lived, I had embraced the anonymity of being away for decades.
1: Yeah.
0: And then to think that you can't walk into a bar. And I mean, that's a very specific instance,
1: it
0: I realise.
1: But it happens again and again and again in Newcastle.
0: Yeah.
1: My children make a joke. Sometimes we'll go to the farmers markets and they'll take a bet with each other on how many people I'll run into that I know. And they're righto, I reckon mum's going to run into 30 people she knows. And someone else, and they'll be like, no, I reckon it's 50. And so I've got friends who do call me the unofficial mayor of, you know, the inner west.
0: I mean, Tyse Hill, the self-governing republic of Tyse Hill. I know there are deep roots there as well.
1: I mean, Melanie McKenna might have a struggle with me calling myself that. But I did, I was driving, I was heading away on holidays with a dear friend of mine, and she said, we drove past a particular landmark, and she said, my grandma used to live down there. And I said, so did my grandma. And we went on a little bit further. And then we drove past Morpeth, and she said, my grandma lived in Morpeth for a little while, you know. And I said, so did my grandma. And she said, that's so funny. She moved to Morpeth. So this is a friend I had met. She ended up being my neighbour, and I had, you know, we'd met out of the blue. And she said, my grandma moved to Morpeth for a period of time and lived with her best friend above her parents. News agency. And I said, are you kidding me? I said, that was my grandma and that's my great grandparents. And these, the best friend. So my grandma, who's 99, was best friends with her grandma.
0: Okay.
1: This is crazy.
0: Now it's crazy.
1: It's so crazy. And so that was, I rang Nana and I said, Nana, do you know this person? She said, oh, goodness, yes. Oh, my goodness. And then my mum brought out the wedding photo and they were bridesmaids for each other.
0: Do you think the older generation, and I know that's a terribly kind of big generalisation, but do you think older people, so our parents and grandparents, they worked hard. I felt like they worked hard to maintain those links and to make sure that, you know, if someone was in trouble, there were people around to support one another, and they were proud of their connections and really worked hard to maintain them. Do we younger folk, if I can say that, or people younger than us, do we do the same?
1: Well, we could get really philosophical here. Okay. We've only got a couple of minutes.
0: Yeah.
1: But I did hear something, a wonderful podcast not long ago, and it was about the fact that we now as a generation have the ability to move. So back then, our grandparents didn't move very far. So you had to. You had to make allowances for that neighbour that maybe you didn't like so much. You had to get to know them and you had to work out a reason to have a relationship with them because you weren't going anywhere.
0: Yeah.
1: So now for our generation, we have choices and we can move wherever we want to go. And so building those relationships aren't actually as important, but they actually are. You know, they're not in our everyday life. It's okay if we don't know our neighbour. That's what it feels like. But I personally believe that these relationships, these foundational relationships of the people around us are so important. I have been lucky enough to move to a neighbourhood where I found my home because of my neighbours. So they were dear friends. So I now live in a place where I have next door neighbours are dear friends, across the road are dear friends. And I cannot tell you how wonderful it is being back in this place where I can literally go and ask for a cup of sugar or some milk or some toilet paper, or they come to me and say, can you watch my kids for an hour? It's just beautiful. And we are literally hanging over the fence having conversations.
0: Do you think women do this more proactively than men do? And I don't know the answer to that, but I'm just curious. I always had the sense that, especially for previous generations, those kind of that social network was the thing that, especially if you didn't have a lot of money, you could rely on those people and they could rely on you and you had your an inbuilt kind of support structure.
1: Absolutely.
0: And I feel like women worked hard to make sure that they built that.
1: Absolutely. The village, and again, I come back to this, the village is so important, and particularly for me as a single mum, the village, these women in my lives, I rely on them so much, and they really, I can count on them and I can support them. And we're moving towards, for all different sorts of reasons, to higher fences instead of longer tables. And I love this idea of sharing our lives with each other because it does, it takes the pressure off.
0: And it's a bit of an antidote to the, I suppose, if we're skipping through the generations, the next generation, which does spend more time online certainly than we did.
1: Yes.
0: And is more accustomed maybe to building really good virtual kind of networks.
1: Yeah. Yeah.
0: But it's different, right?
1: It's so different. And it is proven again and again that these online relationships don't suffice. They don't fulfill that deep need for connection with us as humans. I think, yes.
0: I'm actually going to say goodbye and
1: yes,
0: go to a track.
1: We could talk about it forever.
0: It's been a joy. I mean, we haven't worked out exactly.
1: There's so many how we know each other, but we do. Our mums will know each other. Let's get them on the phone.
0: For sure. Okay.
1: Bye.
0: Thanks very much, Lee. Bye-bye.

0: Depeche Mode, Just Can't Get Enough. We'll be going to the news shortly. You'll be hearing, no doubt, updates about the Swans and that press conference earlier today, but also the mushroom, the trial, as it's known, the appeal in that case. There's more to learn about what's been going on there.
1: Mornings with Jenny Marchant.
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0: It's nearly news time, but after that, I'm wondering, have you watched My Brilliant Career yet? Not the film, but...

0: that new six-part series that's been on Netflix. One of the directors, it turns out, speaking about 6 degrees of separation, is actually from Lake Macquarie, from Charlestown, no less. You'll meet her and get a peek behind the scenes of that landmark show that's just after the 4 o'clock news. So do stay with us if you can.
1: Wherever you're headed in the Hunter, it's always good to know what the traffic's doing.
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3: Story with ABC News. Swans officials say Victorian authorities have still not formally interviewed the 5 Swans players linked to a police investigation. The ABC understands Isaac Heaney, Nick Blakey, Chad Weiner, James Jordan and Riley Bice are linked to an investigation into reports of an alleged sexual assault. It's not suggested any of the 5 players are being accused of sexual assault. Swans Chief Executive Matthew Pavlich says none of the players have been charged.
4: Can I just be really clear on a couple of things? All 5 players have not been formally interviewed by police and no charges have been laid whatsoever. So there's a lot of mistruths out there, which we're trying to manage as best we can.
3: The club has conducted its own inquiries and banned the 5 players from playing for the rest of the season for failing to meet expected standards. Meanwhile, some of the AFL's corporate sponsors have distanced themselves from the Swans. Telstra says it's deeply concerned by the allegations and that the Swans players, who are also Telstra ambassadors, will not participate in any activity for the telco while the investigation is ongoing. It says ambassador arrangements will be reviewed once the police investigation is complete. The Swans' principal corporate partner, QBE, says it has no tolerance for behaviour that compromises the safety of others, and it supports the club in condemning all forms of abuse. A key person of interest at a New South Wales corruption probe has admitted to wiping his work phone and iPad, despite knowing they may have contained messages relevant to the inquiry. Sideline Catholic Schools New South Wales CEO Dallas McInerney insisted he reset the devices after his bank account was compromised and his accounts were blocked. Mr. McInerney told the IC inquiry into Liberal Party donations the bank never advised him to reset the phone and he did not consult his lawyers or Catholic schools. Economists say real wages continue to be outpaced by inflation, but they say that's not necessarily a bad thing at the moment. The wage price index increased by 0.8% in the June quarter, taking the annual pace of wage growth to 3.2%. The annual headline inflation rate currently stands at 3.8%. AMP's Deputy Chief Economist Deanna Messina says the headline wages figures don't take into account the long-term picture.
5: We don't necessarily want wages and inflation to run at the same level quarter by quarter. We need to look at it on a more longer term basis, because if we continue to get wages running at the same level of inflation, well, you're just going to go down the path of getting an inflation outbreak and things just to be worse.
3: Lawyers for mushroom killer Erin Patterson say prosecutors in her triple murder trial acted surreptitiously when they implied she had a motive to kill. Erin Patterson is appealing against her conviction for murdering 3 relatives and trying to kill another by feeding them a poisoned meal in 2023. During the trial, prosecutors told the jury they had not established a motive for murder and didn't need to for her to be found guilty. But Patterson's lawyers have today told the Victorian Court of Appeal that evidence about disputes with her family implied to the jury there wasn't motive, and that was procedurally unfair. The hearing continues. The Weather Bureau has warned of above-average temperatures and increased bushfire risk across most of the country in the coming months. The Australian and New Zealand Council for Fire and Emergency Services has released its spring outlook, which shows all jurisdictions except the ACT will be impacted. The Bureau of Meteorology's Michael Logan says it's due to dry conditions in the country's east and increased fuel loads through parts of central and northern Australia.
6: There is above-average fire risk for northern and southeastern New South Wales, southeast Queensland, northeastern Tasmania, parts of WA, Victoria, and also large parts of the Northern Territory. That risk in the Northern Territory is due to rainfall that we had over the past 6 months, and that means that there's been quite a lot of fuel load that's grown in the area.
3: Elon Musk's SpaceX says it successfully retrieved a large rocket that splashed down in the Indian Ocean far off the coast of Western Australia. The arrival has captivated locals in the remote Australian territory of Christmas Island, where the rocket is due to be analysed by company engineers. Christmas Island resident Syed Shangin says it's been the talk of the island.

0: many racing to capture images.
1: Everyone's posts just been like rocket, rocket, rocket, rocket, rocket. On yeah, like every like the whole feed was just rockets, and yeah, the island local island page that's been yeah, has been filled with a bunch of rocket news.
0: To the weather for this afternoon, scattered showers about the central and southern ranges, adjacent western slopes and in the northwest, isolated showers elsewhere, and thunderstorms possible west of the ranges, except in the north. Partly cloudy in Sydney this afternoon, a partly cloudy day tomorrow, a top of 20. Partly cloudy with a high chance of showers Friday, 22, mostly sunny Saturday, 21. It's 4:05.
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4: Hello, good afternoon. Lovely to have your company. We're tracking this afternoon developments from the Sydney Swans and the club's decision to sanction five players who now won't play for the rest of the season. Separate to that, the Victorian Police are investigating an alleged sexual assault. No charges have been laid, and the ABC isn't suggesting any of those players are the subject of that investigation. But the club earlier today held a press conference. They explained their reasons for the sanctions against the players, hinging mainly on the kinds of behaviour that they might have engaged in by drinking, by being out late. That was what they focused on. They wouldn't be drawn, understandably, on the police investigation and wanted that to be dealt with as a separate matter. Closer to home. Did you know that one of the directors of the new Netflix adaptation of My Brilliant Career is a local? I think it's time to reveal Anne Renton of Charlestown via Los Angeles. She grew up here in Newcastle and has just delivered three of the episodes of that much-praised six-part series. I wonder, have you watched it yet? What do you think? What do you think? It's a bit of a departure from the way that story's been told previously. I'm keen to know whether you enjoyed that, whether it was just great to see such an Australian classic receive a new lease of life. I'm very curious to know your thoughts. You can text me on 0487991233, or you can call on 1300 331233. Another story will be coming to, I guess, a question of whether or not being more energy efficient is something that's really front of mind for you. Do you focus on trying to manage waste, trying to reduce pollution? A neighbourhood group at Lake Macquarie is tackling exactly that. You'll hear about everything they've been doing very soon.

0: Rebels. Video, it turned out, killed a radio star, which is really sad for people who work in radio, I've got to say. But nevertheless, I'm sure there's enough room for us all to happily coexist, which is why we're about to talk TV.
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2: The Mayor of Muswellbrook, Jeff Drayton. What's your reaction to this extension?
3: Relief is the initial reaction. Yeah, I mean, if we lose the Mount Pleasant mine and the Hunter Valley mine, we're looking at job losses of more than 25,000 right across the Hunter. Are we going to be ready by 2032 to replace 12 or 13,000 jobs, let alone 25,000 jobs? I would confidently say no, we're not.
4: 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Have your say.
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0: So I wonder, did you read My Brilliant Career back in the day by Miles Franklin? Maybe it's a favourite film of yours, and I wonder whether or not you have dipped into this pretty spectacular new adaptation that's been screening on Netflix. It's a six-episode series, a new fresh take on My Brilliant Career. I'm happy to say that this afternoon we can speak to someone who was heavily involved in that production. Anne Renton is an internationally recognised film and television director. Most recently, she's directed three of those six episodes of My Brilliant Career. And here's a secret. She's a local. She's resident of Charlestown, and she's here with us today. Hi, Anne Renton.
6: Hello.
0: Lovely to have you on. I know that you're not in Charlestown at the moment, but you're off making new television and film that is top secret that we can't talk about on the phone.
6: I am. I'm currently in Melbourne. I can tell you that much.
0: Okay, all right.
6: Yeah, the location
0: is good. But can I get a little bit of a sense, Anne, of how it is that you've come to be back in the Hunter? I mean, you haven't been living in Charlestown all this time. Where have you been?
6: Look, I've mostly been living in the States, in Los Angeles. You know, I left Australia fairly early on, and in my youth, and sort of travelled around a little bit, and then landed in the States and started actually directing when I was in LA.
0: And did you grow up in Lake Macquarie? What's your connection to the region?
6: Well, no, I grew up in Newcastle.
0: Okay.
6: And, yes, definitely a local. I went to Newcastle High School, which I loved. But, you know, I really, even though I have lived abroad for a very long time, and obviously I'm back now, but I still maintained a very close connection to Newcastle because I was always coming back to visit family and, you know, stayed in touch with friends who either have stayed in Newcastle or their parents were still in Newcastle. So we'd all, you know, have gatherings when I was back. So I definitely have kept a foot in the Australia/Newcastle world over the years.
0: And what brought about the decision to come back and live here permanently? Was that to do with family?
6: Look, it was a combination of things. I actually had started getting some work in Australia, which was great. And yes, my mother was here there in Newcastle, and, you know, wanted to be closer to her. And then also, well, my wife and I bought a house in Newcastle the day after the US election. So that sort of sums that up.
0: Okay. There was a context. There was a circumstance around it all.
6: There was. It gave the final push.
0: Can you tell me about your brilliant career before we get on to Miles Franklin? How have you developed your work life as a director? It's a challenging job, both in the realisation of it, but also in terms of finding the work, of building the contacts. I mean, was it a direct road for you, or were there twists and turns along the way?
6: Oh, that's a really interesting question. Yeah, it's definitely a tough industry. I would say that it was not my first profession, directing. I was in another profession first, but while I was doing that other work, I used to be a physiotherapist, but while I was doing that work, I was studying acting. I was living in New York City at the time and studying acting, and sort of acting really was my way into directing in terms of, you know, understanding the business, I guess, side of it as well. But, you know, as an actor, what I really loved, or when I was studying acting, was really script analysis and storytelling. And that really, you know, pushed me more into wanting to tell stories and be more involved, you know, rather, you know, in terms of not just involved in like going on auditions for a particular scene, but more involved in a piece of, as a whole. And yeah, when I moved to LA, I started studying directing. So I studied with a cinematographer who was a director. I took classes at UCLA and then started, you know, I really just started directing. But then through various studio programs in LA that I got selected for, I got to get more experience in television, and I did, you know, an independent feature over there, which also helped open doors. And so, you know, it took time. It took time to really build into that profession and get to know people and get work.
0: So, and I have questions about my brilliant career, talking about work and talking about kind of the last role that you've played as a director. But mm-hmm. I wanted to share some music first. Can you just bear with me? This is something from the soundtrack of my brilliant career, now on Netflix. Hang on.

0: So there's Young Turks, probably as you've not heard it before. That's by performed there by Isabella Manfredi. And it's a good sense of what this series does. I mean, there you can hear it giving modern music a kind of a historic turn. But you could almost say that the story, the way that you tell My Brilliant Career, is a kind of modern reversioning of an historic story. Was that all very deliberate?
1: Yes, absolutely. From the moment I read the script, that was very, very intentional, that this story was to be told through a contemporary lens, you know, which was cinematically, music, also, you know, in some dialogue, you know, so that was very, very intentional.
0: And your some of the episodes that you've directed, I really enjoyed the series, by the way, but I really particularly liked an episode where there's a key moment, which is a barn dance, and there's a lot going on, right? You have crisscrossing stories of the main characters and who's she going to fall in love with, who's she going to end up with, and you have these other brilliant, new, relatively new characters that have been developed separate to the original story. So there's a First Nations family that are involved too in that night. There's a man who is being challenged, I suppose, over his sexuality and trying to navigate that in these very restrictive times. I mean, how did you pull all of that together? Because it's pretty phenomenal.
1: Oh, well, that's a very layered question. But yes. I mean, I really appreciated how these new storylines were brought into this Netflix adaptation. But in terms of the barn dance itself, you know, so much happens before you even get onto set to be ready for filming. Like, as you just played the last song, we also had songs in this episode that needed an adaptation to be kind of like this Australian bush band version. So we first had to pick the song, and then we had to get musicians to kind of adapt it. And then we picked for that bush dance, it was Thelma Plum who came and sang. It was incredible. And she had to learn like a version of the song to sing on the night. We had a choreographer who, you know, choreographed the dances, and I worked with him in terms

0: of, you know, putting together exactly what the style of dance we wanted for that piece. And then also we had to rehearse. And of course we were filming at the same time. So we had, you know, we were filming in one section of the property and they were rehearsing dances in another section. And then we had to get the actors in to rehearse as well with all our background actors. So it was sort of this massive thing that was happening. But we, no one had actually rehearsed that whole thing together before the day. And so on the day, thankfully, it all just came together beautifully. But yes, as you were saying as well, when we were filming, we had to catch all these moments, particularly, you know, Sybilla, who's experiencing this party and energy for the first time, and the dynamics between these two suitors, and making sure that, you know, we understand like how she's experiencing that dance and those moments, so that we continue to go on that journey with her over the rest of the evening and understand all the decisions and experiences she has.
1: I mean, someone who's coming to this series, there are lots of recognisable faces among the cast, but there's also some brilliantly innovative choices. I mean, you've got Christopher Chong playing Harry, which is the Sam, originally the Sam Neill part, isn't it, if you
0: correct.
1: Go back
0: yes.
1: to the...
0: Yes,
1: and
0: correct.
1: Then Philippa Northeast, who's someone who perhaps people might not be as familiar with. She is the person who plays Sybilla. What a talent she is. Were you aware of her work before?
0: Well, yes, I was actually. I had worked with her previously on a show that we shot in the Gold Coast, and we'd stayed in some peripheral touch. And when I saw her audition for this, I was, you know, I went down to Adelaide, which is where we filmed, a few times before my episode started, just to sort of be on the same page with everyone. So I was a part of casting the lead, and thankfully I had worked with her before, and again knew that she would just, you know, help get through my block of episodes, because it was a very, very long shoot for her. She was in practically the whole show, and she has such craft as an actor and just such a beautiful energy and presence, both, you know, as the character, but also as who she is on set. It really was, you know, she's amazing.
1: And I've just got one final question. So you talked about your journey to becoming a successful filmmaker and director. And I wonder whether, if there's anyone listening who is perhaps contemplating a career like yours in the future, what would your advice be to someone listening, you know, in Muswellbrook or listening in Tice Hill, or someone who isn't connected to the industry, who doesn't have any easy ins? Is it possible still to make the kind of journey that you have?
0: I'm going to say yes to that. Everything's possible. You know, I think you definitely have to not give up, and, you know, just get really clear on what your goals are and what you actually want to do, and start making steps towards that. Whether that's, you know, if it's an actor, taking acting class, if it's a filmmaker, you know, definitely taking classes, but also going out and filming things and sort of doing it. And, you know, and as you start to do those things, you can also, you know, reach out and make further connections in within the industry, or within the, you know, the small industry in your local area, and also going to the bigger cities. It's kind of a combination of things, I think, that can help move a career forward.
1: And look, it's been lovely to hear from you this afternoon. Thank you so much for sharing. I know you're on the clock, and there were location scouts and all kinds of things moved today so that you could speak to us. But we really appreciate your time, and best of luck with your top secret current project.
0: Thank you very much. It was lovely to talk to you, Kylie.
1: Cheers. There's Anne Renton, you know, more recently of Charlestown, but she's been working on that My Brilliant Career adaptation, the series, six-part series. It is unique. It tries to blend some new stories alongside the classic that was written by Miles Franklin, so definitely worth considering. I'll just give you another burst of something else from that soundtrack. It's really interesting to hear these new modern songs, I suppose, played out in a more traditional style.

That's Thelma Plum with Dancing in the Moonlight. She actually appears in the show as well. But yeah, really interesting soundtrack and an interesting project. Now, coming up, getting a scholarship, of course, is the dream of anyone contending with the now very high cost of higher education. So it's great news that now Australia's Peak Science Agency and the University of Newcastle are teaming up to help make that happen for a key group of students studying a very specific and important group of topics. More on that very soon.

0: There is Cher suggesting if she could turn back time, she probably would. But the truth is, it's actually perfectly time for the news headlines and Carly Cook. Good afternoon, Carly.
1: Good afternoon. I love your timing. Thank you, Carly. Making news this afternoon. Veteran Affairs Minister Matt Keogh has defended himself following claims he failed to uphold defence values during a meeting with a veteran advocacy group earlier this week. Mr Keogh was grilled by the Coalition in Question Time after veterans claimed he rolled his eyes and refused to shake their hands when they met with him to raise concerns about a proposed cap on allied health services for veterans. A Sydney Swans executive says the players banned from matches for the rest of the season are feeling remorseful. The Swans board met last night and decided on a sanction that involved the banning of Riley Bice, Nick Blakely, Isaac Heaney, James Jordan and Chad Warner for the rest of the 2026 season. The New South Wales government is considering joining legal action by the Commonwealth against chemical giant 3M over potentially toxic PFAS contamination in areas like the Hunter. The Commonwealth is suing the company for $2 billion to recover the cost of investigating, managing and remediating PFAS contamination at 28 defence sites, including the Williamtown Air Force Base. A Minister for Women and Charlestown MP Jodie Harrison has today announced the formation of a team of specialised workers to help victims of sexual assault navigate the state's justice system. 11 justice system navigators will provide advocacy and support for victims in a range of settings like police stations and court. There'll be more news at 5 o'clock.
0: Thanks, Carly.
2: Traffic.
0: Hello, Bronwyn Martin. Good afternoon.
3: Hello, Kylie. At Lambton, there has been a car crash on Newcastle Road just past Crowder Street. So it's the end of the westbound merge lane from Crowder Street. So just take care as you're getting onto Newcastle Road there. And at Kooragang, there's been a crash on Cormorant Road just on the approach to the Teal Street roundabout. So the traffic heading towards Stockton Bridge, it's building through there. Just be prepared for delays. Emergency services are on the way. There's also some heavy northbound traffic on the Pacific Highway through Heatherbrae. Traffic is queued from before Hank Street all the way through to Adelaide Street. It's also heavy in the other direction down the highway through Tomago and along Tomago Road. And the New England Highway is busy through Taro and still seeing some queuing down Weekly's Drive through Beresfield. Once you are on the M1, though, it's a fairly clear run. Quick check of the public transport. No major disruptions to the trains on the Central Coast and Newcastle Line or Hunter Line. You can also check the latest using a transport app or transportnsw.info. And the traffic information is at livetraffic.com.
0: Bronwyn Martin, thank you so much. So it sounds like, yes, that there's a little bit of an issue at Lambton on Lambton Road, as you heard. So that would be something to look out for as you perhaps start to wend your way home. Shortly we'll be talking about a new initiative launched by the CSIRO and the University of Newcastle to create new pathways for Indigenous students, trying to really provide the support, the scholarships that might be required to boost participation in the science and technology workforce. So that should be interesting. That's coming up very soon. Here's some Powderfinger meanwhile.

0: This passenger from Powderfinger at 28 minutes to 5 on ABC Newcastle Drive. I'm Kylie Morris. Thanks for joining us. Thanks for listening in or enjoying the show this afternoon. Oh, there's a lot happening, but excited to get to our next story, which is about something positive, really, happening in tertiary education involving the University of Newcastle and the CSIRO.
1: It's important to share my story because it's more like an untold perspective.
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14: Join in the Hunter conversation.
0: So Australia's peak science agency, the CSIRO, is teaming up with the University of Newcastle in an initiative designed to create new pathways for Indigenous students. It's a $1.5 million scholarship program focused on boosting participation in the science and technology workforce to aid the country's energy transition. Lauren Collier is a Banjan woman and is the uni's Pro Vice Chancellor for Indigenous Strategy. Hi, Lauren.
15: Hi, how are you going?
0: Great, this sounds exciting. How is this scholarship program going to work?
15: Yeah, look, it's really exciting. It's a partnership between CSIRO and the University of Newcastle through the Wallatooka Institute. It is a $1.5 million commitment from CSIRO over the next 50 years to assist Aboriginal and Torres Strait Islander students who want to study in STEM, roles and really get into Australia's energy transition, which is really exciting.
0: Is it something, has there been an absence of Indigenous students in this space, Lauren? Is that something that the university has seen and been concerned by?
15: Yeah, look, I think we don't have as high numbers in some of our STEM programs as we do in other subjects and other programs, but I think

0: We absolutely, we've started to recognise more and more of the importance that of Indigenous knowledges have in our scientific and technical expertise areas. So, whilst the scholarships are really a great financial incentive and support for students, the other side of that is that we actually really acknowledge and embed those understandings about sustainability, about science that Aboriginal people have had for thousands of years into how we teach those things.
1: Lauren, do you have a good understanding of what sort of obstacles Indigenous students might have faced previously in pursuing studies and the kinds of careers you're describing in STEM?
0: Yeah, look, I think that really, there's that old adage, you can't be what you can't see. And we historically absolutely had some amazing Aboriginal and Torres Strait Islander people working in STEM, I don't think that they necessarily have been as visible as lots of our other amazing leaders, say in education and law and in health sciences. So I think it's really about actually sharing some of the stories and some of the great achievements that that some of our alumni and other students have been able to achieve in this space, and really understanding the impact that these roles are going to play into the future.
1: Yeah, I mean, it's that ripple effect, isn't it, of seeing one or two people, playing those kinds of roles that can really, I suppose, spark the imagination of the younger generation.
0: Yeah, absolutely. And again, I think, the sciences have historically maybe not recognised Aboriginal knowledge as much as what we are really leaning into now. We see that with the way we manage country with, fire burning, sustainability is absolutely at the heart of Aboriginal culture. And so it's really actually incorporating those things into our science fields as well that's important.
1: Lauren, 1.5 million sounds like a generous program, generously funded program. How many people will this help in the longer term?
0: Yeah, so initially we are looking at 2 students each per year. Will receive scholarships of $15,000 annually for up to 5 years of their program. So that's about $75,000 per student if they're doing a 5-year program. Mm. And look, we want this to be a long-term partnership with CSIRO. So the goal of this will be that we will be partners for the next 50 years. So, that's for us generational impact for the students, for their families, but for the whole community when we're talking about such a long period of time.
1: Lauren, as the Pro Vice Chancellor for Indigenous Strategy, are you aware, I'm interested in your thoughts, that as university becomes more and more expensive, and if you're from a family where you might be the first person in that family to think about or even to, have access to a university education, the kind of barrier that the high cost might present?
0: Oh, look, I can speak about that from my own experience as well as my role as the Pro Vice Chancellor. Mm-hmm. I mean, I again was first in family to go to university, first of my extended family, didn't come from a background where we had a lot of, resources to be able to just put me through university. And so absolutely having opportunities like this, having scholarships like this, as well as the other supports available to, Aboriginal and Torres Strait Islander students, but all students, is really important. I mean, the cost of living for everybody is impacting us all. But we need to make sure that we have students that are coming, studying. These are going to be our future leaders. So, it is just so important that we make sure we have that support there for our students.
1: Yeah, I suppose at the same time, Lauren, it's important to recognise the good work that the Wallatooka Institute does and the fact that the University of Newcastle actually has a very healthy cohort of Indigenous students, and indeed, there are more Indigenous students on campus there than in many other universities.
0: Yeah, that's right. And look, we do have the highest number of Aboriginal and Torres Strait Islander students here at the University of Newcastle than any university in Australia, which is something that we are so proud of. I think it is through the work of Wallatooka, which has been part of this university and part of this community for over 40 years, which is a long time, and the work of everyone that has been in this space and the community that have really rallied and championed.

0: give Wallatooka a call. You can just Google Wallatooka or send us an email and we'll have someone reach out to you and have a chat about how we can assist.
1: And the applications are open now, is that right, Lauren?
0: They are open as of today.
1: And how long do people have?
0: They will have about a month to get their applications in for next year. But as I said, they'll be running for, let's hope, 50 years. So lots of opportunity there.
1: Well, wouldn't that be good? Imagine in 50 years the kinds of students who might have had opportunities, you know, and the contributions they might have made to Australian science. It's really exciting stuff. Lauren, thank you so much for your time.
0: Thank you very much.
1: Cheers. That's Lauren Collier. She's the university's Pro Vice Chancellor for Indigenous Strategy, talking about a new initiative. Doesn't it sound great? So it's the CSIRO joining with the University of Newcastle to offer a scholarship program that's really focused on boosting participation of Indigenous students in the science and technology workforce. That money will be spent, they're hoping over 100 students will get scholarships all up with a total of up to $75,000 per student. So if you want to find out more about that, as Lauren said, have a look at the Wallatooka Institute online and you can get more information there. The applications are open now.

0: Kylie, hello.
1: So what's it looking like? We're nearly there now. Is the rest of the week pretty much more of the same?
0: Well, look, it was a showery start to the week, but certainly sunshine increased across the Hunter today. And that's because the showery onshore winds, they turned more to a northerly airstream today. But there are some more showers on the way, though, later this week. Now, just firstly, today, Nobby's Head hit 19. That was average for August. A little bit warmer in Scone and Cessnock. They hit 21. Now, tomorrow, there's the chance of morning fog. Then it will be a partly cloudy day, so more cloud than today, but it's mostly just high cloud tomorrow, and therefore it won't bring any rain. Look, the Bureau do mention there's the slight chance of a shower, but I wouldn't be worrying about that. No need for an umbrella. We'll have mostly light winds, and it's pretty mild for this time of year. Newcastle 8 to 23, Maitland 5 to 23, and Scone a minimum of 3. So it's cold enough overnight, but a maximum of 21. Now then, Friday will be a cloudy day. There's a high chance of showers. They're most likely in the afternoon, in the evening. And Newcastle can expect a top of 22 degrees. The weekend, though, it's looking mostly dry. Now, Saturday, the forecast is a medium chance of showers. But it actually looks like, with a bit of luck, those showers could clear before sunrise. Although the bomb do mention the slight risk of a storm in the afternoon. But anyway, let's call it mostly dry, a top of 21 in Newcastle. And then Sunday, just the slight chance of a shower and also 21.
1: Tom, 22, 21, it's almost swimming weather.
0: Oh, geez. You're brave, Kylie. I think I've actually told the Hunter audience a few times, I never swim until after Christmas.
1: Really? But you miss out on so much of the year. And
0: well,
1: it's crowded after Christmas.
0: What's that?
1: It's crowded after Christmas. There's no one there at the moment.
0: There's plenty of room in the ocean.
1: That's what I'm saying.
0: Look, here's the thing. Let's say the air temperature is 40 degrees in November.
1: Yeah.
0: The water temperature is still going to be below 20, perhaps. Mm-hmm. I need a water temperature above 22.
1: Have you thought of a wetsuit? A spring suit, maybe?
0: I wouldn't fit in a wetsuit.
1: Come on, they come in all sizes. I'm sure you'd be fine. Tom
0: Saunders.
1: I
0: might get it on. I won't get it on.
1: Look, this is my aim now. I'm going to persuade you into the water before the new year. That's
0: There's
1: my
0: There's a few sharks
1: objective.
0: About it, wasn't there?
1: Oh,
0: that could be a problem.
1: Come on. You'll be fine.
0: Tom, I know.
1: I promise. I can give you a guarantee you'll be fine.
0: Yeah, maybe I'll jump in a pool.
1: Okay. Cheers, Tom. Thanks so much. There's Tom
0: right, thanks, Kylie.
1: Saunders bringing us up to date with the weather. He's not tempted to swim.

0: The mamas and the papas. Caught in Monday, but of course it is Wednesday. And I hope your Wednesday is going very nicely. We'll be hearing very shortly from Tom Saunders about the weather for the rest of the week.
1: Weather.
0: Hi, Tom.

0: Squeeze, tempted by the fruit of another. That English band, you remember them from the 80s, they're pretty terrific. That's off their fourth album. They're coming to Australia soon, I noticed at the weekend. I can't give you the dates of the concerts. I haven't done my research. But if you're a Squeeze fan, then it's definitely worth looking up. I've got a bit of a traffic update for you. So there had been a crash between two cars at Lambton on Newcastle Road approaching Crowder Street, and one of four westbound lanes had been closed there. I understand that that is now clearing. If you're in that area and you've just driven through, send us a text when you can safely on 0487 99 1233, but I understand that's now cleared. If you are driving along Newcastle Road somewhere around Crowder Street, you might notice a bit of a delay clearing, but the lane should now all be open. Similarly at Kooragang, so this is on Cormorant Road near Teal Street, there's been a crash involving two cars and traffic there is currently affected in both directions. So something to take into account if you're trying to get away from work and get home. Coming up after your 5 o'clock local news, more on that decision by the Sydney Swans to suspend five players for the remainder of the season for breaching the club's standards. Those sanctions are completely separate to an investigation still ongoing by police into an alleged sexual assault. No charges have been laid. And there's no suggestion by the ABC that those five players are themselves subjects of that investigation. Tanya Plibersek, the Federal Minister for Social Services, had this to say a short time ago.
1: I do want to be very careful not to stray into the territory of dealing with individual cases and individual instances. I think it's important that sporting codes understand how powerful their voice is and that people look to them to set a standard for behaviour in public life. So I'd say in general terms, it's really important that the codes use the authority and the power they have to send a very strong message.
0: So that's Tanya Plibersek, the Federal Minister for Social Services, speaking a short time ago on ABC News Channel, and we'll have more on that story after the news. Lawyers for Erin Patterson too say that catastrophic jury arrangements during the closing stages of her trial contributed to an unsafe verdict. So Patterson, who you'll remember served her relatives a beef Wellington laced with death cap mushrooms in 2023, was found guilty of three counts of murder and attempted murder at a trial last year. She has always maintained her innocence and is currently appealing that conviction. So after the news, you'll hear from someone who has been in the courthouse, in the courtroom, on day one of that appeal. Just when we thought that that story was over, it is not. Erin Patterson has been awaiting this appeal hearing, and it got underway today. So after the news, you'll be hearing more about that and also, again, an update on the Sydney Swans story.
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0: Asıl.
1: Adam Story with ABC News. The fallout from a Victorian police investigation linked to five Sydney Swan players continues. Tony Ibrahim has the latest.
2: Victoria Police is investigating a report of alleged sexual assault linked to five Sydney Swans players. The alleged incident is suspected of taking place at a hotel in Melbourne in the early hours of Monday morning. Executives at the club say police have not formally interviewed or charged any of the five players. The Swans conducted its own inquiry and found the players breached expected standards by going out late, drinking and bringing women to their hotel. Players Isaac Heaney, Nick Blakey, Chad Warner, James Jordan and Riley Bice have been banned from matches for the rest of the year.
3: Upper Hunter Shire Council has been granted permission to serve court documents to a property owner by text message and social media in a dispute over four railway carriages at Blandford. Courtney Yandell reports.
4: Upper Hunter Shire Council has commenced proceedings against the New South Wales Historic Sites and Railway Heritage Company in the Land and Environment Court. The dispute involves four railway carriages council says were placed on a Blandford property without the required planning approval. The council is seeking orders requiring the carriages to be removed. The court heard council had been unable to find the property's owner, Cheryl Richards, to personally serve the court summons, so was granted permission to serve them on social media. Both Ms. Richards and the Railway Heritage Company have until September 11th to respond.
3: The New South Wales government is assessing if it can join legal action by the Commonwealth against chemical giant 3M over potentially toxic PFAS contamination in areas like the Hunter. The Commonwealth is suing the company for $2 billion to recover the cost of investigating, managing and remediating PFAS contamination at 28 defence sites, including the Williamtown Air Force Base. New South Wales Water Minister Rose Jackson told a budget estimates hearing today environment officials are considering joining the lawsuit.
5: I've indicated that if there's any pathway where we would be able to join that suit, that I'd be very enthusiastic to see that happen. And the EPA is, I think, currently assessing, you know, legal standing and status and whether or not there is a pathway for us to do that.
3: A Lake Macquarie couple has pleaded guilty to displaying Nazi imagery on their boat in public view. Last year, Jake Deary was charged by police in Swansea after a boat was found parked at a home, allegedly with Nazi-themed decals on its side. He was charged with cause prohibited Nazi symbol to be displayed in a public place. His partner, Ashley Jordan Wilkins, was charged with the same offence earlier this year. Both pleaded guilty in Newcastle local court today and will be sentenced next month. The latest New South Wales education data shows almost 7% of students from the Central Coast and Newcastle were suspended in 2025. The suspensions and expulsions report shows 5,176 students were suspended, with a total of 10,400 suspensions. The suspension rate in 2025 was 6.9%, up slightly from the previous year's rate of 6.6%. Across the state, 42,000 students were suspended, or 5.5% of primary and secondary students. To sport, Newcastle Knights back rower Jermaine McEwen has apologised to the community after being convicted of driving offences. Earlier this month, the 21-year-old was fined and had his licence suspended for driving while suspended and low-range drink driving. Speaking to the media for the first time today, McEwen says he wants to put the matter behind him.
6: I just want to say sorry to the community and on behalf of myself, I just want to say sorry all to my family and that, but that matter's done and now I can put that away and now I can focus on footy and, yeah, I have a clean heart to do it, so.
3: The founder of a new domestic surfing competition says it will be open a new pathway for Australian surfers. Plans have been announced for the Super Surf League, which has been described as the Big Bash of surfing. The team-based competition will take place along Australia's east coast for summer 2028, including a Newcastle team, which will involve surfers from the central coast to Port Macquarie. Founder and CEO Chris Martyr says the competition will follow similar rules to amateur board riding events.
7: Four surfers start and finish on the beach. You have 40 minutes to get all four surfers out the back and back in, and then the power surfer goes out one more time. Each surfer's ride is scored out of 10, so it's a total out of 100.
3: Checking the Hunter's weather, a clear night with light winds. Tomorrow should be partly cloudy, patchy fog in the early morning. That's the latest ABC News.

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0: With Kylie Morris.
2: Hello, welcome along. Nice to have your company. It's just after 5 p.m. Maybe you're heading home. Drive safely. The traffic's looking pretty good at the moment. There has been an accident at Kooragang at Cormorant Road near Teal Street. A crash between two cars, and traffic is affected in both directions there. So just take care if you're on the approach at Kooragang to Cormorant Road and Teal Street. So her trial gripped the nation. Now triple murderer Erin Patterson is appealing her conviction in the infamous case of Victoria's deadly mushroom beef Wellington lunch, the latest on day one of that court case next. And we'll be returning to developments in the Sydney Swans story today. The police investigation into an alleged sexual assault is still underway. Meanwhile, the club says it's embarrassed and ashamed and has banned five players for the rest of the season. They say because of their behaviour and their breaking rules regarding drinking and staying out late. That's quite separate to the police investigation. Two club bosses spoke to the media a few hours ago about their players' behaviour on Sunday night.
3: Well, I think the fact that we've got to the place where we are today and we've effectively suspended the players for the balance of the season when we're heading into a final series just tells you how seriously we've taken it. Clearly something has gone wrong. They shouldn't have been in that situation of being out that late. And the only way we can deal with it is to put our foot down incredibly hard, which we've done. I think very important point to make that as a football club, that is our business, and to effectively torpedo our season by making a decision such as this just tells you how seriously we're taking it.
2: So that's Andrew Pridham, who's the chairman of the Sydney Swans. The focus of that press conference was really on the club's reasons for its decision to suspend those five players until the end of the season. The two bosses who spoke focused on rules around drinking, staying out late, and players bringing women back to their hotel.
4: Those songs took me somewhere. 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
2: It's day one of the appeal trial for triple murderer Erin Patterson. You know this story, that of the infamous mushroom beef Wellington, which killed her three family members, Gail Patterson, Don Patterson and Heather Wilkinson. Patterson is now seeking to have her conviction quashed. Jared Whittaker from ABC News in Gippsland is covering the appeal and joins us now. Hi, Jared.
8: Hello, Kylie.
2: Sorry, I know it's been a long day for you already, but we do appreciate you joining us for an update. Tell us what the grounds are for Erin Patterson's appeal.
8: Yeah, so given that this is an appeal, this is less about what the witnesses saw and the events leading up to the lunch and much more about the way that the trial was conducted. Now, this trial was held over 10 weeks in regional Victoria last year, which culminated in Erin Patterson being found guilty of all charges. And today we heard her lawyers' arguments for why they think that there's been a miscarriage of justice and that her convictions for those three counts of murder and one count of attempted murder should be set aside. Now, these include things like the fact which emerged after the trial that the jury, when they were sequestered away from their loved ones, were kept in the same hotel where members of the prosecution team and the lead police investigator were staying, went to issues that they had with evidence that they said had the potential to confuse the jury and prejudice their assessment of the facts, and these are things like mobile phone tower, which paced Aaron Patterson's mobile phone in areas where death cab mushrooms were sighted shortly after they were reported on the iNaturalist website, which was a key part of the trial. And we also argued that despite claiming that there was no motive, that prosecutors surreptitiously changed their case throughout the trial and suggested that there was a motive when they introduced evidence from Aaron Patterson's Facebook friends, which was where she had complained about some disputes with the Patterson family, both with her estranged husband Simon, but also with her in-laws, and these were some disputes about money. And they said that that this evidence would lead the jury to believe that Aaron Patterson had a motive, despite that not being the line of argument that they took in their opening and closing addresses.
2: Jared, thank you. I won't keep you for too much longer because the phone line is a little muddy, and I apologise to the listeners for that. But just to recap, so there are multiple grounds, according to Aaron Patterson's lawyers, that they are saying that some of the evidence used, particularly that relating to mobile phone towers, was questionable. And they also had issues with how the prosecutors have conducted themselves. So they're saying there are multiple grounds upon which her guilty verdict should be overturned. What are we in store for tomorrow?
8: So tomorrow we're going to hear more arguments from prosecutors about why they think Aaron Patterson's the non-parole period she was given was too lenient and shouldn't have been fixed. We can expect that will take a good chunk of tomorrow afternoon. From there, the three appeal judges will retire to consider their decision, and they'll return to court at a later date once they've worked out how they want to proceed.
2: Jared, thank you so much for that. We appreciate your time.
8: Cheers.
2: There's Jared Whittaker from ABC News in Gippsland talking again about the first day of Aaron Patterson's appeal. As you heard him saying there, they are arguing, or her lawyers are arguing, that there are multiple grounds for this decision, or for the verdict, the guilty verdict against her, to be reconsidered, and more to come on that tomorrow.

0: I got the music in me from Kiki D. I hope that music is getting you home. Coming up, the latest on the Sydney Swans. The club has outlined the reasons for its decision to suspend five players until the end of the AFL season. You'll hear more here in a moment.
1: Are there any winners in the cost of living crisis? Has gambling become our national sport? How much more can our farmers survive? What's causing the algal bloom? Can we afford the energy transition?
2: Questions. They've never been more important. So the one thing we'll never question is our duty to keep asking. ABC News. Keep asking.
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0: The chairman of the Sydney Swans has apologised after the club found five players involved in an incident breached the club's expected standards. Chairman Andrew Pridham says there's deep disappointment within the club for what has occurred. The Swans board met last night and decided on a sanction banning Riley Bice, Nick Blakey, Isaac Heaney, James Jordan and Chad Warner for the rest of the 2026 season. Victoria Police is conducting a separate investigation into an alleged sexual assault. The ABC is not suggesting the players named are accused of sexual assault. Earlier, I spoke to Patrick Stack from ABC Sport and began by asking him what was the most noteworthy part of that media conference.
5: Aside from the sanctions, which quite significant, I think the fact it was summed up quite well by the chair of the Sydney Swans, Andrew Pridham, when he used the term torpedo our season. I think that we're seeing something potentially of a watershed moment in Australian sport. In the sort of 10, 15, 20 years that I've been covering professional sport across codes, across clubs, across the Australian landscape, when there has been a scandal, the modus operandi of so many organisations has been to buy time, to lean on the due process of whatever law enforcement agency is investigating a matter. The Sydney Swans, like, when you look at the last 48 hours, they have identified the problem. They have sought to investigate and address the problem. They have made their findings at the conclusion of that investigation process with their players, held a board meeting, handed down sanctions, and those sanctions, as Andrew Pridham says, will effectively torpedo their on-field aspirations in 2026. That is ultimately putting culture and what you think is right ahead of on-field success. Now, I don't know that we've seen that sort of course of events. The only parallel I can draw is maybe a Collingwood instance of way back in 2008 where we saw a sanction handed down to two star players for a drink driving incident. But certainly this feels momentous, like a shift in time. I think rightfully so many football fans, male and female across the landscape, have been dismayed by the tendency to look at this particular instance through a football lens. And there's been a call on the AFL media industry, on the AFL industry more broadly, to put things that are more important, football first and foremost. Well, you could only say that from the Sydney Swans today that they have taken that on board and let the actions follow what the community is demanding on that front.

0: So yeah, it feels enormously significant to me, not only for the Sydney Swans, but the Australian sporting landscape.
1: I mean, Patrick, there will be women's advocates who say, look, the problem here is that we're talking about players and sport and not talking about underlying issues. Mm-hmm. But it is also important too, isn't it, that we separate out the issues here.
0: Yes.
1: That these are sanctions against five players over their behaviour that was discussed in the press conference, such as drinking, getting back late to the hotel. Mm. And that's distinct from the police investigation into any alleged sexual assault. Is that right?
0: Yeah, that's right. So the Swans have taken the course of saying, we've investigated the players in question who have been suspended for the remainder of the 2026 season under the grounds of whether or not they have breached club standards, as opposed to anything related to the Victorian police investigation into this matter. And so there will certainly be more to play out in that space as investigations continue, and you can imagine there could be further implications. But what the Swans are speaking to and what we're reporting on is a breach in club standards that they've sort of levelled at their own players after what they see as an adequate and thorough investigation.
1: Just finally, I know I have to let you go, Patrick, but the club chairman was at pains, wasn't he, to reassure Swans supporters and corporate partners that the club, is taking the necessary steps. There is a lot at stake here, isn't there, from that perspective?
0: So much at stake. And I think it's worth thinking about the Swans is not just a football club, but an ambassador for the code of AFL beyond the heartland of Western Australia, South Australia and Victoria. Like, this is, the Swans are in many ways, like, at the forefront of, the game's efforts to build itself in those markets. And that's, I think that's a large part of what Andrew Pridham, the chair of the Sydney Swans, is speaking to.
1: There's ABC Sports' Patrick Stack reflecting on that press conference that happened around the middle of the day, around noon. We heard from two club officials, as Patrick was describing, and their decision to sanction those five players for the rest of the 2026 season. On the way, nationally and internationally, there's a global push even towards sustainability. Is it something you're concerned about? What about locally? What can you do at a grassroots level to help? You're beautiful.

0: I'm Like a Bird, Nelly Furtado, the Canadian songwriter. Do you remember that one? Kind of gorgeous, isn't it? From the year 2000. Oh my gosh, it's 26 years old. Oh, not really ready for that. I'm Kylie Morris. Thanks for your company tonight. It's 25 minutes past five. Nationally and internationally, we've been talking about this push towards sustainability. I wonder whether it's something that you think about, being more energy efficient, managing waste, reducing pollution. Sometimes it's hard to know, isn't it, what you should be doing at a kind of grassroots level. But there is a neighbourhood group out at Lake Macquarie that is really trying to tackle sustainable living head on. So we'll have more on that very soon.
1: If you like to read your news, check out the ABC Newcastle newsletter.
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0: Time for some news headlines. Good evening, Kylie Cook.
3: Kylie, making news at this hour, Governor General Sam Mostyn says she's shocked and troubled by sexual assault allegations linked to Sydney Swans AFL players. Ms. Mostyn, who is a former Sydney Swans board member and the first female AFL commissioner, has told the ABC that her first thoughts were with the alleged sexual assault victim, whom she hoped was being well supported. The latest figures from the Bureau of Statistics show that wages are once again failing to keep up with inflation. The wage price index, which measures the average pay rise, went up an annual rate of 3.2% during the June quarter, but inflation went up even more by around 4%. Upper Shire Council has been granted commission to serve court documents to a property owner by text message and social media in a dispute over four railway carriages at Blandford. Council has commenced proceedings against the New South Wales Historic Sites and Railway Heritage Company in the Land and Environment Court. The dispute involves four railway carriages council says were placed on a Blandford property without the required planning approval. A Newcastle Knights back rower, Jermaine McEwen, has apologised to the community after being convicted of driving offences. Earlier this month, the 21-year-old was fined and had his licence suspended for driving while suspended and low-range drink driving. Speaking to the media for the first time today, McEwen says he wants to put the matter behind him. There'll be more news at 6 o'clock.
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0: Traffic. 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
4: Hello, Kylie. Traffic on Kooragang all back to normal after a car crash near Teal Street. That crash has been cleared and heavy traffic has eased, and all westbound lanes of Newcastle Road have reopened at Lambton. There was a car crash there a little earlier just past Crowder Street. It did block one of those westbound lanes. That crash is out of the way as well. There is some heavy traffic though in a few other spots at the moment. So traffic is heavy northbound on the Pacific Highway through Bennett's Green. There are still delays southbound on the highway through Tomago, but the traffic moving well through Heatherbrae northbound. The delays that we saw last hour, they've all eased through there. To the public transport, and some trains on the Central Coast and Newcastle line heading towards Newcastle running between 5 and 10 minutes late. There was a person on the tracks at Meadowbank in Sydney a little earlier. Trains to time on the Hunter line though. You can also check the latest using a transport app or transportnsw.info, and the traffic information is at livetraffic.com.
0: Thank you, Bronwyn.
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0: Bronwyn Martin from Traffic Management Centre there, bringing us up to date. It's good to hear that Kooragang has cleared and that earlier accident on Lambton Road. Also, apparently the traffic is now moving smoothly. If you see something that you think other motorists need to know about, please do text us when it's safe on 0487 99 1233, or you can always call on 1300 33 1233.
1: Weather.
0: The Hunter's forecast, it's clear now with only light winds around. Tomorrow, partly cloudy again with patchy fog in the early morning. Light winds becoming northwesterly in the middle of the day, then lighter again in the early afternoon. Overnight temperatures falling to between 5 and 8, with daytime temperatures reaching a balmy 23 degree maximum. Friday, partly cloudy again, but with a high chance of showers, most likely in the afternoon and evening. Light winds becoming northwesterly, 15 to 20 kilometres an hour in the morning, and then light in the late afternoon. Overnight temperatures falling down to between 7 and 11. And again, healthy daytime temperatures reaching between 17 and 22 degrees. The weekend, again, a medium chance of showers, mainly in the morning. Sunday looking better, but with a slight chance of a shower in the afternoon. Here's some Australian Crawl, those beautiful people.

0: won't take you down.
1: Oh, hasn't that stood the test of time? Beautiful People, Australian Crawl. We were just reflecting on certainly being James Rain in the playground at school and, you know, car trips with Dad as he was kind of singing and being James Rain himself. I think we all wanted to be James Rain on some level, didn't we? Great to have your company. Maybe you're heading home. I hope the roads are clearing up for you. There had been a few accidents around the place, one on Kooragang, one on Lambton Road. We understand that that has now cleared away, as we were hearing from Bronwyn earlier. So I hope the roads home are smooth for you.
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1: Paul Culliver, looking forward to a bright and breezy breakfast tomorrow. What's coming up?
7: Well, actually, hopefully it's bright and breezy because it's my last program for about a week and a half, going on a bit of leave. So,
1: Stop.
7: Why?
1: Can we talk about this? What are you doing?
7: Do I have to talk about it? Okay. Well, my partner's moving to London.
1: Right.
7: But flying out from Melbourne. So we're going on a bit of a road trip to Melbourne, taking the scenic route through Wollongong, Lakes Entrance.
1: Down the coast.
7: Yeah. Got to visit my 97-year-old Orma in Gippsland.
1: Amazing.
7: In Newborough.
1: Yeah.
7: Spend a bit of time in Melbourne with the fam, meeting the fam on some different sides of it, you know.
1: Yes.
7: You know how it goes. Then I'll be back in a couple of weeks' time.
1: Wow, that's an adventure.
7: Yeah, I wasn't going to tell that story on air.
1: Oh, sorry.
7: There you go. Well, there you go. Extracting some information from me.
1: It wasn't meant to be a hard...
7: Such is the reporter that you are.
1: I thought you'd just say, oh, we're going out west and camping for a week or so.
7: With all due respect to people that go out west and camp... That will probably not be a sentence I'm going to be saying anytime soon.
1: All right. So, returning to our original subject, what have you got on the show tomorrow?
7: Absolutely stoked by this. Adam Eckersley and Brooke McClymont. So, it turns out the Genesis, they're both musical powerhouses in their own right. Turns out when they team up to make country music, they win golden guitars left, right and centre. Not to say they weren't doing that before. Plus, they've sired a couple of young country music superstars in the making. They have a new album out next week, but it turns out I managed to extract from them, maybe they were not too unwilling to give this story, the genesis of their relationship, or hooking up as they put it, was actually right here in Newcastle.
1: No way.
7: Yeah. In fact, it involves some camper vans and Merriweather Beach.
1: That may be too much information.
7: yeah.
1: But well, I'm thrilled for you.
7: Thrilled for me.
1: To access that story.
7: Yeah, they were thrilled to share it. Frankly, I didn't have to do too much prying.
1: Okay.
7: And I was like, "Are your kids going to hear this?" I don't know. We didn't get into that granular detail. But so there are definitely some stories about dunny runs at the Merriweather Beach. You know, in the middle of the night, moonlit dunny runs.
1: Yes.
7: But also some beautiful music making.
1: Have they played for you?
7: They have played,
1: oh,
7: yes.
1: Oh, fantastic.
7: So we'll bring you some live music.
1: Great.
7: From Adam Eckersley, Brooke McClymont. You know what's amazing? I said to them, oh, when are your dates? When are you coming to play some shows here? They started rattling off 2027 dates.
1: No way.
7: That's how far in advance they're booked. So they were giving me dates in May and July that they're at, like, Doyleson and other places around the region, so Belmont 16s, for example. So we'll give all the details tomorrow morning. The other thing we're watching... Cessnock Council meeting tonight. There's some suggestion that there may be millions of dollars in savings found. Now, this is obviously off the back of the IPART decision not to grant the special rate variation.
1: Mm-hmm.
7: This is off the back of, well, successive councils and successive financial years of Cessnock Council being basically in debt and deficit. So, new general manager, has been in the job for a few months now, and now they're finding savings that supposedly won't lead to a headcount reduction at council. So how that's possible, hoping to find out.
1: Great. That sounds busy.
7: Busy. Always busy.
1: Excellent.
7: Kylie. Yeah.
1: Thanks, Paul.
7: Thanks, Kylie.
8: Barbara Miller here on PM at 6:05, torpedoing the season. The Sydney Swans say their suspension of five players shows how seriously they're taking the crisis embroiling the club. Also, the Jurors Hotel and Facebook messages. We'll look at day one of Aaron Patterson's appeal and high stakes as Meta goes on trial in the US.
0: If this trial is as impactful as I think it probably will be, there might be, you know, a time in the near future where we say, I can't believe up until 2026 we let young people have unfettered access to social media.
8: As PM after the 6 o'clock news.
1: KC and the Sunshine Band, just to get us there this evening. I hope you're having a great evening already. Coming up, we'll be talking about sustainability at Lake Macquarie.

0: KC and the Sunshine Band, Give It Up, this evening at 17 minutes to 6. Very shortly, we'll be talking about, well, it's one of the great challenges of our time, isn't it? Sustainability.
1: On 1233, ABC Newcastle. Drive with Kylie Morris.
2: This is where the Hunter conversation begins.
0: So it is a big issue, isn't it? 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I wonder if it's something that you care about and you dedicate your energy to. Maybe you'd like to join the conversation. Give us a call on 1300 33 12 33, or you can text us on 0487 99 12 33. Maybe tell us what kinds of initiatives you've launched at home. What are you, how are you trying to manage your own sustainable living project? It turns out there's a small but determined group at Lake Macquarie who is looking to inform and inspire this week, holding a sustainable living workshop. Gail Russell is the chairperson of the Valentine Area Sustainable Neighbourhood Group, and she joins us now. Hello, Gail.
3: Hello, Kylie. Hello.
0: So tell us about this workshop that you're holding.
3: Well, it'll be this coming Saturday the 22nd of August, 10 o'clock through 11:30 at Valentine, the community hall. Look, the aim was really to get people together, so looking at sustainable living now and in the future. And the questions we'd be asking is, how can we all help? Solutions and actions. I like to have a dialogue around it because I tend to feel that a lot of people don't really speak about it, and we're facing some big issues on planet Earth. So let's look at what we can do, because obviously we've got mitigation, reducing footprints, and we've also got adaptation. Mm. So let's start talking about it, because I tend to find a lot of people just push it aside.
0: Gail, whether for some people too, it's a tricky issue to address sometimes, in the sense that you might be speaking to someone who doesn't prioritise sustainability and has kind of political views about it.
3: Yeah. Well, you know, and it's very common to find that. Look, some of the things we can do are inherently very simple and don't cost anything, you know. So it's just like changing our mindsets as well. You know, like, so at the workshop, our aim is, you know, people can actually start looking at some of the issues.

0: survive in the future and how we will survive on it, what it means for our children and grandchildren.
1: Yes, exactly.
0: And I wonder whether or not that's part of the reason why, too, it can feel sometimes like whatever it is that you're doing, it's not going to make a difference. But I suppose you'll be reinforcing that there are things that you can do, like household waste and what you can do in the garden and transport. And if we all do that, then presumably that could make a difference.
1: Well, look, and to Carly, I'm really inspired by someone like Nelson Mandela, who was in prison for, 27 years. He came out and look at what the power of one. What did he do? So, you know, people often feel that we're powerless, but we aren't powerless. We can make changes in our community. You know, and there are a lot of simple things that can be done. And I think from those simple things, a lot of that stuff can flow across to others. It's just like looking at what, like, rather than turning away from it, could we look and can we find ways, you know, of, because ultimately, look, even in a recently, you know, just in last weekend, reading one of the big papers, a big issue about adaptation.
0: Yeah, I saw that. You know, it was fascinating, wasn't it?
1: It was like about 4 or 5 pages, you know, like in that we need to prepare for, not simply react to, you know, the growing number of climate linked disasters, because they're happening and they're happening more frequently. So let's, you know, like, we can all face fear. Well, let's just sort of put it out there and say, okay, what could I personally do? Is there anything I can do that maybe can help rather than turn away from it? That's basically what we're, look, my aim is to inspire people.
0: Yeah,
1: I mean, look at some of the simple things that can be done.
0: It sounds, Gail, like it's not about people turning up for a lecture on the kinds of changes that they can make at home, but it's more about engaging people and beginning a conversation.
1: Yeah. Well, beginning a conversation, exactly. Like, for instance, one of the things I've personally done was I had my home open for Sustainable House Day 3 years running, and people would come for tours. They could just sort of, like, have aha moments. They suddenly see something you could do. Oh, wow, okay, I can easily do that. If a woman did it, I can do it, you know, that kind of thing. So it's not about a lecture at all, you know, because it'll be group work. The aim is to actually see what ideas people come up with. Let's be creative in this. Let's look at what we individually can do and be inspired to do. And then, like, speak to others, like, you know, even if you're photocopying, can we do double-sided? Reduces the number of truths. Some simple things.
0: I love the simplicity of that. You know, maybe it is about just it's just about checking our own behaviour, maybe, and seeing what small changes can be made. I mean, tell us about your group. I'm interested, Gail, you're the chairperson of the Valentine Area Sustainable Neighbourhood Group. How many people are in that group? What do you have in common?
1: We have a committee, you know, a committee, and we, you know, and I send newsletters out, but we also come under Lake Mac Council. We're volunteers. Lake Mac Council has a number of sustainable neighbourhood groups, and I am the Valentine Area Sustainable Neighbourhood Group. We're very active, though, and we're sort of, you know, seen as real, you know, people that really stand out because we've run a number of, you know, events and the like, and I'm passionate about it. So, look, the aim is, you know, it's just, but we're not confined just to Valentine, you know, because, I believe, you know, that we get our message out to anyone, you know. Like, I ran another workshop last Sunday called Transform Your Lawn, and it's about biodiversity, frog ponds. What can you do in your own little bit of yard where you can maybe sort of, you know, have more, sort of insects that we need to actually have or pollinators come in, that kind of thing. Some simple things.
0: You're obviously passionate about it. I'm wondering what inspired you to act in the first place.
1: Well, I grew up in Sydney, and I grew up beside the Royal National Park, and my brothers and I would go down, you know, in the bush, and we'd investigate and that kind of thing when I was a child. But look, I've always just felt, so I lived near bushland, and I guess I sort of like took a lot of things in. And I just became, you know, passionate about, or just really thought about, things that made a difference. But also, I was really inspired as a child because I had a neighbour whose property adjoined ours, and he'd grow all these things in his backyard, and he had a goat. And I remember sort of like, and so I was, you know, that really I was mesmerised by what I could see him doing. So I started my own veggie garden, that kind of thing. So it's, you know, like acting to do things and looking at what we've got, and rather than just being just grass and whatever and, you know, spraying with Roundup, you know, like, you can actually do a whole heap of things. So, you know, like, so I was inspired by a number of things in my childhood, And, you know, then I, you know, became an activist in many ways.

0: Well, how brilliant. Gail, it is inspiring to hear you talk about it. And I'm guessing, just making sure I've got the details right. So it's on Saturday between 10 and 11.30 at Valentine Community Hall. And anyone is welcome. And it's just really about sharing ideas and learning a little bit about how we can all help when it comes to sustainable living.
1: Yeah, look, and we do, if people want to, people could even just turn up on the day if they wanted to, but if you wanted to, you could actually book through Humanitix, and there's I'll just sort of indicate what that, you know, that the listing is there. So it's under, you know, it's a free workshop, events.humanitix.com/sustainable-living. But look, if you don't, you know, like it's, so it's sustainable living now and in the future, a free event. And look, we've even got some prizes to help reduce your power bill.
0: Gail, it's sounding better and better. Prizes as well. And you can feel good about how you're helping the planet. Thanks so much, Gail.
1: I hope it should be fun.
0: Okay. Yeah, absolutely. Cheers. So that's Gail Russell, who's the chairperson of the Valentine Area Sustainable Neighbourhood Group, talking about a workshop that's being run between 10 and 11.30 at Valentine Community Hall on Saturday. As she was saying, you can look up the event on Humanitix and register your interest, or you can just go along, by the sounds of it. That's just the way they roll in Valentine. Coming up, a landmark trial against Meta in the US could change the way the social media platform operates. So that'll be interesting. Also, of course, there's news and PM on the way.

I'm a bit of an update on the Sydney Swans story. Victorian sex crime detectives are expected to travel to New South Wales, reportedly, as they investigate an alleged sexual assault scandal engulfing the Sydney Swans. Meanwhile, you heard earlier that the Governor-General, Sam Mostyn, has said she's shocked and troubled by the allegations, declaring it an important reminder of the need for constant vigilance for respectful treatment of women everywhere. Ms. Mostyn, who's a former Sydney Swans board member and the first woman AFL commissioner, has told the ABC that her first thoughts were with the alleged sexual assault victim, whom she hoped was being well supported. Five players have now been stood down for the rest of the season by the Swans for breaching behavioural standards over their late night drinking and getting back to the hotel very late in the evening. That was all summarised by the club's chairman at a press conference at lunchtime today. But now there is new information about the police investigation into the alleged sexual assault scandal in Melbourne at that hotel that night. And of course, that investigation by Victorian Police is ongoing. Thanks so much for your company this afternoon. It's been lovely having you along. There's been some challenging news, but also some good conversations. And it's been lovely to have your company.

0: Barbara Miller here on PM at 6:05, torpedoing the season. The Sydney Swans say their suspension of five players shows how seriously they're taking the crisis embroiling the club. Also, the jurors' hotel and Facebook messages. We'll look at day one of Aaron Patterson's appeal and high stakes as Meta goes on trial in the US.
1: If this trial is as impactful as I think it probably will be, there might be, you know, a time in the near future where we say, I can't believe up until 2026 we let young people have unfettered access to social media.
0: As PM after the 6 o'clock news.
2: You're nearly home. 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We love your texts and your phone calls. 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It'd be nice to spend some more time with you. It's news time.
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5: Adam Story with ABC News. Victorian sex crime detectives are expected to travel to New South Wales as they investigate an alleged sexual assault scandal engulfing the Sydney Swans. Victorian crime reporter Olivia Jenkins has this exclusive report.
6: The ABC can reveal four officers from Victoria Police's sex crime squad will fly to Sydney to continue investigations into a report of an alleged sexual assault at the Pullman Hotel in East Melbourne early on Monday morning. It's understood the investigation centres on an allegation of touching without

0: consent. It's understood the alleged victim has spoken with police, but no arrests have been made and no charges have been laid. The club has conducted its own inquiries and banned 5 players from playing for the rest of the season for failing to meet expected standards by drinking and bringing women back to the hotel. It's not suggested they're accused of sexual assault.
1: Meanwhile, a statement has been issued on behalf of the 5 Swans players who've been stood down for the rest of the season. The statement says they're deeply sorry to everyone involved and that their behaviour has fallen well short of the standards expected. It goes on to say they've let down their partners and families, members, supporters, teammates, the AFLW team, corporate partners and everyone at the club and the wider community. A key figure in a New South Wales corruption inquiry has admitted wiping his work phone and iPad despite knowing they could potentially contain evidence. Sideline Catholic New South Wales CEO Dallas McInerney has told the ICAC inquiry into New South Wales Liberal Party donations that he factory reset the device after his bank accounts were compromised. Under questioning by Council Assisting Peggy Dwyer SC, Mr McInerney admitted no one, including his bank, told him to reset the devices and he did not consult his lawyers.
2: It'll be a matter for the Commissioner, but can I suggest that is a transparent attempt by you to wipe evidence that would have been critical for this Commission?
3: My response to that is this inquiry has been going for almost 7 or 8 weeks, to my knowledge, where I was first alerted to it. Had I wanted to do any malfeasance of that nature, I would have had quite a runway to do that.
1: Victorian prosecutors are set to argue that Erin Patterson's sentence for murdering 3 of her relatives is too lenient when her appeal returns to court tomorrow. Jared Whittaker reports.
4: Erin Patterson is serving a life sentence for using a poisoned beef Wellington to kill 3 of her relatives in 2023. She'll be eligible for parole after serving 33 years, something the prosecution want removed. Patterson is attempting to have her conviction overturned. Her lawyers today arguing in court she suffered a miscarriage of justice, including because jurors stayed in the same hotel as the prosecution. Prosecutors tomorrow will argue that giving Patterson the potential of parole makes her sentence too lenient. In sentencing, Justice Christopher Beale found the harshness of her isolation in prison meant the chance of parole was warranted.
1: Ukraine's anti-graft agency say they're carrying out an operation to uncover a criminal organisation which was run by current and former politicians and involving high officials from the presidential office. Tion Fitzpatrick reports.
5: The agencies didn't give details of the investigation but say more information would come soon. It comes as former Ukrainian Defence Minister Mykhailo Fedorov has called for wartime elections in what many see as the biggest challenge to Volodymyr Zelensky's presidency since war broke out with Russia in February 2022. In a video posted to YouTube, the 35-year-old Mr. Fedorov says democracy cannot be held hostage by Russia. Since Russia's full-scale invasion, Ukraine has been under martial law, which means elections are suspended. Mr. Zelensky is yet to respond to the video from Mr. Fedorov, whose dismissal sparked protests across the country.
1: Israel has opened up bids for the construction of more than 1,000 homes in a strategically important area of the occupied West Bank as the government seeks to end any chance of a Palestinian state. The BBC's Yolanda Nell reports.
6: Under international pressure, Israel held off for decades on plans to build in E1, but the current Israeli government gave the go-ahead for E1 construction a year ago, despite an Israeli court challenge to the plans by Bedouin Palestinians living in the area and Israeli peace groups. The housing ministry has now issued a tender for half the planned homes. It sets a deadline for bids just days before Israel's general election. That should enable the government to sign deals with contractors that it would be much harder for a future government to cancel. Settlements are illegal under international law.
1: To the weather forecast for the state tomorrow, scattered showers about the central and southern ranges, adjacent western slopes, as well as the northwest. Isolated showers elsewhere and isolated thunderstorms possible west of the ranges except in the north. For Sydney, an overnight low of 11. That'll be followed by a partly cloudy day with a top of 23. Partly cloudy Friday, but with a high chance of showers and a top of 22. Mostly sunny on Saturday and a top of 21. It's 6:05.
7: Good evening. Welcome to PM. I'm Barbara Miller coming to you from Gadigal Land in Sydney. Tonight, torpedoing the season. The Sydney Swans say their suspension of 5 players shows how seriously they're taking the crisis embroiling the club. Also, the Jurors Hotel and Facebook messages. We'll look at day one of Erin Patterson's appeal and high stakes as Meta goes on trial in the US.
8: If this trial is as impactful as I think it probably will be, there might be, you know, a time in the near future where we say, I can't believe up until 2026 we let young people have unfettered access to social media.
7: The case of the convicted triple murderer Erin Patterson was back in court today as her lawyers seek to overturn her convictions. The hearing, set down for 2 days, is taking place at Victoria's highest court, the Court of Appeal in Melbourne. In a case that attracted global interest and spawned a host of true crime podcasts, Patterson was last year found guilty of murdering three of her estranged husband's relatives and attempting to murder another by serving them a beef Wellington made with death cap mushrooms. The ABC's Gippsland editor, Jared Whittaker, has been watching events unfold inside the court.
9: Barbara, possibly the standout for me was the issue surrounding the way that the jury was sequestered. So we know, it emerged after the verdict that the jury was sequestered in a hotel where members of the prosecution team and also the police informant for the case were staying. Erin Patterson's lawyers argue that this represents a fundamental irregularity and that on this basis alone that the verdicts against her should be quashed and she should be granted a retrial. Her lawyer, Richard Edney, in the court this morning called it catastrophic and said that it was a case of as much justice needing to be seen to be done as justice being done. There was what her legal team called an evidentiary vacuum because there was no CCTV of what had happened. Her lawyers tried to raise some media reports which suggested there may have been some sort of contact between a prosecutor and a juror, but the appeal judges pushed back on this, saying that they were being asked to rely on some media reports when the evidence that they had before them, which was the emails between the trial judge and his associates and the legal teams, said that there was no evidence of any communication between a juror and any member of the public, let alone a member of the prosecution, and that the key thing was that there was a lack of communication rather than them being in the same place at the same time.
7: They're also arguing on the basis of Facebook posts, phone tower data. Could the appeal succeed on any one of those grounds leading to a retrial?
9: Well, I suppose, Barbara, it could succeed on any or all. This is actually, I suppose, a two-part appeal in a sense, in that the appeal judges are hearing Erin Patterson's leave to appeal, which is essentially her requesting permission to appeal, and also they're hearing the substantive appeal at the same time. So the arguments we've heard today need to reach a double standard. First, the judges need to accept that they're of a high enough standard that they should consider the substantive appeal. And then if they meet that test, they need to decide whether they reach a standard to overturn the convictions. Part of the key arguments we heard this afternoon related to the argument of motive, and that tied into the evidence of Erin Patterson's Facebook friends, which we heard at trial, which painted a picture of some disputes between Erin Patterson and her in-laws and her estranged husband, Simon Patterson's family. Now, in their opening address at trial, the prosecution team said that there was no evidence of motive, they couldn't establish one, and that they didn't need to establish one for Erin Patterson to be found guilty. Now, Erin Patterson's lawyers today have said that by introducing this evidence of a dispute from her Facebook friends, they've surreptitiously created the impression for the jury that there was a motive for killing her in-laws and her other lunch guests, and that this represents a miscarriage of justice.
7: And the prosecution also wants to bring an argument that Erin Patterson shouldn't have a non-parole period. Essentially, they think she shouldn't ever be eligible for parole. Is that right? And did you hear that argument today?
9: So that argument will be heard tomorrow, and that's correct, that the prosecution is saying that the trial judge's decision to apply a 33-year non-parole period was inadequate and improper, saying that the basis that he made that decision on, namely that Erin Patterson is kept in solitary confinement and is likely to continue to be kept in solitary confinement for some time for her own safety meant that her conditions in prison were quite harsh, and that that meant that she should be given the possibility to leave. And now prosecutors say that there's no evidentiary basis that she will be kept in isolation for years to come, and that the gravity of her crimes means that that non-parole period was inappropriate and that it should be removed.
7: The ABC's

0: Queensland editor Jared Whittaker. The season is over for five Sydney Swans players. The AFL club has announced the decision to suspend them, saying they breached club standards. And as a police investigation continues into an alleged sexual assault at the Melbourne hotel the team stayed in on Sunday night, the Swans say their willingness to take the action shows just how seriously they're taking matters, as Oliver Gordon reports.
1: Five of the Swans' best players gone for the season.
2: As a football club, that is our business, and to effectively torpedo our season by making a decision such as this just tells you how seriously we're taking it.
1: The five players, Riley Bice, Nick Blakey, Isaac Heaney, James Jordan and Chad Warner, have been connected to a police investigation into a report of alleged sexual assault at a Melbourne hotel on Monday morning. But Swans chair Andrew Pridham says the group's sanctioning by the Sydney Swans is for breaches of club rules.
2: As much as we would like to, we cannot discuss any matters broader than that. And our inquiries were limited, very much limited, to their actions on Monday morning relative to the standards, the high standards that we hold as a club.
1: A police investigation into an alleged sexual assault incident at the hotel the Swans stayed at Sunday night into Monday morning continues. No charges have been laid, and while they're linked to the police investigation, the ABC is not suggesting the five banned players are the subjects of the investigation or involved in the alleged sexual assault. Swans chief executive Matthew Pavlich expressed deep embarrassment and shame at the poor choices of the five Swans players.
3: And the impact that's had on the women involved.
1: But despite acknowledging the impact the choices of the players had on the women involved, when quizzed, Matthew Pavlich stopped short of apologising.
3: Yeah, I appreciate that there's plenty of questions and we're happy to open up to
4: answer. Matthew, you've offered apologies and your thoughts to everybody today, the players, the fans, the sponsors, the partners of the players. What about the women at the centre of this?
3: We have offered, we're deeply concerned about their welfare and the well-being of those women. We offer as much support as we can. They're the ones who are impacted severely at the moment, and we are here to acknowledge those allegations.
4: Have you offered those apologies?
3: It's a police matter, so we're not going to interfere with that by reaching out to them.
1: Journalist and author Angela Pippos wrote an article this week criticising the passive language used by Swan CEO Matthew Pavlich earlier this week, specifically his assertion that the Swans players found themselves in this situation.
5: But the language and the tone has shifted today. The AFL and the Swans have both issued strong statements that reference the seriousness of the allegations, and that's really important because a lot of that was overlooked yesterday.
1: The Swans AFLW and AFL teams play a doubleheader this weekend at the SCG.
5: So if I was the Swans, I would use that event, the doubleheader, to have this bigger conversation around respect for women, explain what we can all do to create a fairer and safer society for everybody, not just women.
1: As the situation unfolds, AFLW greats are being asked to respond too. Hall of Famer Daisy Pearce now coaches the West Coast AFLW team and was asked what her message is to young men in light of the allegations.
6: Be a good human. Be a good human. And then for those that are in high-profile positions, understand that you being a good human matters, but it also has a massive impact on what other people think is acceptable as well.
0: Daisy Pearce, coach of the West Coast AFLW team, and Oliver Gordon reporting. The AFL has announced that the five suspended players will now not be considered for selection in the 2026 All-Australian squad. Meanwhile, the impacted players, Riley Bice, Nick Blakey, Isaac Heaney, James Jordan and Chad Warner have released a statement saying they are deeply sorry to everyone involved. The statement says, "We know that our behaviour has fallen well short of the standards expected of us and the values of our club. We accept the club's sanction and apologise for the impact this has had on those involved." In an update on the investigation into the alleged sexual assault, Victorian detectives are expected to travel to New South Wales. The ABC understands the investigation centres on an allegation of touching without consent at the Pullman Hotel in the early hours of Monday morning. No charges have been laid over the alleged incident, nor arrests made. Did the social media giant Meta design its apps to be addictive to young people and conceal the harm they caused? That's the question at the heart of a landmark trial which has begun in California. It's being fought by four US states on behalf of 29 and is among thousands of lawsuits filed by states, school districts and individuals in the US against social media companies alleging they knowingly harm young users. Meta rejects the accusations. Vincent Girolamo is the director of the Life Sciences Law and Policy Centre at UC Berkeley Law. Vincent Girolamo, we heard from Megan O'Neill, a lead attorney for California, summing up the prosecution's case. She said that the Meta's business model could be summed up as hook the users, hold them for as long as they can, harvest their data, hide the truth. How do you think the states are going to go about making that argument that that's the business model that Meta operates on?
7: The key point that the prosecution needs to make here is that hide element, that last element. So they're suing under what is called the state unfair and deceptive practice laws. And it is really instructive to look at other states that have done this before. Most notably, New Mexico brought an action against Meta. And the main argument that they make there is you as a company knew something particularly bad about your product, and the public did not generally know that. And you did not inform the public of that information. And in fact, you, in your public disclosures, tried to obfuscate that or tried to say, hey, this is quite safe, even though you knew it wasn't safe.
0: And we heard from Meta's lawyer, Paul Schmidt, that the company will argue that the evidence the prosecution will rely on is cherry-picked. He says the company is aware of risks and makes efforts to address them. Who do you think Meta will call upon, or what evidence will they produce to make that case?
7: So I think that this is actually a pretty good defense that Meta is going to be able to make. Imagine that you are internal at Meta and you're a safety person, and you know that, let's say, 10 young people were caused harm, but you also know that there might be 20 people who get real substantial benefit from it. And Meta is going to try to make this argument. You heard them make it in their opening statement, and they're going to continue to hammer this in, that they'll say, oh, you know, there's a lot of people, for example, LGBTQ minors from relatively conservative areas, and social media is a really helpful outlet for them. And Meta is going to try to say, if we try to shut off access on one side of this, we might preclude some of those benefits.
0: And we heard, didn't we, from a first witness, a Meta whistleblower, saying that Meta didn't reveal the outcomes or the full outcomes of internal studies into the impact of its apps. Is his evidence at the heart of the prosecution's case?
7: Absolutely. So there's two main areas of evidence that the prosecution is going to use. The first is this whistleblower information that came out. That's one angle. And then also in the United States, we have pretty robust discovery rules, meaning when you sue someone, you can often get pretty substantial insights into their company. And you have to submit a lot to the opposing side. And that can also have this effect of snowballing. So there's been a number of different forms of litigation against Meta and a lot of other social media companies over the past year. And when that information becomes public, other people down the line can use it. So these attorney generals right now can build off of the New Mexico trial or a similar trial that took place in Los Angeles in March. So you can imagine that Meta is probably sweating right now thinking about the potential liability. And very notably, they filed a court filing saying that their damages that they're facing could be up to $1.4 trillion.
0: Are the stakes that high, do you think, or do you think that figure is overblown?
7: I think that that figure is overblown. And in fact, the attorney generals came back very soon after Meta disclosed that number and said, you know,

0: our number is much closer to a maximum of 200 billion. But it is pretty existential for Meta. I mean, if those numbers really start to add up, it could be really, really harmful for them. I mean, there are a lot of people who use social media, and there's a lot, that means there's a lot of potential plaintiffs out there who could collect on this. And I think if this trial is as impactful as I think it probably will be, there might be, you know, a time in the near future where we say, I can't believe up until 2026 we let young people have unfettered access to social media. I don't think it's looking great for the public perception of social media in the United States.
1: Vincent Girolaman from UC Berkeley Law. The British Prime Minister Andy Burnham has reaffirmed his nation's commitment to Ukraine, saying the UK will continue to support the country 100%. The comments came on the back of threats issued by Moscow after confirmation British-made drones were used in recent Ukrainian attacks, which Russia said constituted direct involvement by the UK in the war. Any military action on the UK would be a major escalation, putting Russia in direct confrontation with NATO. So are these just empty threats from the Kremlin? Tanya Dindrinas reports.
2: A line of tanks and soldiers on the move. This isn't a real battle, though. It's a training drill. NATO troops from countries across Europe have been in central Romania for an exercise dubbed Eagle Spearhead. Led by France, troops practiced fending off an invasion, as this army captain explains.
3: Of course, the main battle was taking place between the infantry. Infantry was on the ground. We also had the help of engineers demining some minefields.
2: Romania shares a border with Ukraine where Russian strikes are ongoing. Ukraine continues to hit Russia too, and a diplomatic row is threatening to escalate after confirmation British-made drones were used in recent Ukrainian strikes in Russia. Andy Burnham has only been Prime Minister for a month, but says the UK is doing what's long been promised,
4: which is to support Ukraine 100% against this illegal war led by Vladimir Putin. We are providing support so that Ukraine can defend itself, and that's been the British position all the way through this conflict by previous prime ministers. It remains the case with me.
2: But Russia is viewing it differently, saying the use of British weapons equates to British involvement in the war. The Russian foreign minister is Sergei Lavrov.
5: President Putin warned about our right to act in any area of the ocean if someone encroaches on our interests and our property. Similarly, we have the right to consider this proudly declared direct involvement of British missile forces in strikes against the Russian Federation as the UK's direct involvement in the war with all the ensuing consequences.
2: Exactly what those consequences might be remains unclear, but questions have been raised as to whether Russia would be willing to test NATO's unity, and in particular its key principle, Article 5, which states that an armed attack on one member country would be considered an attack on all member countries. Matthew Sussex is an associate professor in strategic studies at the Centre for Future Defence and National Security at Deakin University.
6: Russia has already proven that it's quite prepared to probe around the margins. It's been involved in sabotage and subversion campaigns across Europe for many years now. In terms of a direct assault on a NATO member, though, using military forces, that's something that Russia has quite assiduously avoided. And you'd have to think that if you're Vladimir Putin, there'd have to be a pretty strong incentive for you to escalate in that way.
2: Meanwhile, cracks are seemingly beginning to appear in Ukraine. Its recently ousted Defence Minister Mykhailo Fedorov took to YouTube to post what's being seen as the biggest challenge to Volodymyr Zelensky's presidency since the war began.
7: Democracy cannot be held hostage by Russia. We must find a lawful, safe and realistic mechanism that would allow Ukraine to restore a fully functioning democratic process, even under conditions of a long war.
2: He was dismissed from his position after just 6 months.
7: We are facing a systemic governance crisis. The old system lives by its own rules too often.
2: Associate Professor Matthew Sussex says Mykhailo Fedorov is a popular figure among Ukrainians, known for taking a hard stance against corruption.
6: Fedorov is trying...

0: position himself, I think, for a return to government, if not potentially as someone in fairly high office. I don't think necessarily it's going to work. The Ukrainian constitution says you can't have elections if there's a war. So getting over that will be very, very difficult. But it's noteworthy that even when we look at Ukraine and we think, well, the population is united, that's not necessarily always the case. There's still politics that goes on.
1: Mikhailo Fedorov's dismissal sparked protests across the country. The Ukrainian president is yet to formally respond to his call for a wartime election.
2: Tanya Dendrinos. Aboriginal health groups are telling the federal and Northern Territory governments that a lot more work is needed to build on gains achieved in closing the Indigenous life expectancy gap. They say the particularly high rate of Indigenous premature deaths in the NT is unacceptable, and they're calling for urgent action to improve living conditions and fund community programs. Jane Barden reports.
3: Eileen Hewson says the treatment she receives has helped prevent her health condition from becoming severe. The Alice Springs Towncump resident is a patient of the Central Australian Aboriginal Congress Health Service.
4: I'm being treated for diabetes, but I'm a borderline diabetic thanks to the services that I get from Congress.
3: The Congress's acting chief executive, Dr. John Boffus, says it's encouraged people with chronic health conditions to seek help early. New research by the Menzies Health Institute has found over 50 years, the Congress, which receives federal government funding, has reduced preventable deaths in Central Australia.
5: So Aboriginal men, when Congress started, life expectancy was 47 years, it's now 65, and women are living to 70.
3: But the Northern Territory still has Australia's worst Indigenous life expectancy gap.
5: Because prevention requires action beyond the health system. We've got to address overcrowding, education, and lift people out of poverty.
3: In the NT's top end, on remote Elko Island off the Arnhem Land coast, community leader Helen Goyapul says families are losing too many loved ones to chronic disease.
6: They are dying, like only 30, 40, 50, taking heart attack all that time.
3: So they set up a group called Hope for Health with a healthy eating coaching program and cooking classes in the community. An evaluation by Melbourne University found it achieved health improvements, including reduced weight and blood sugar in participants.
6: This was 10 years, like the weight and the sugar level, and it was working.
3: But the group hasn't been able to attract funding from the federal or NT governments. Both governments told the ABC they already fund the region's MeWatch Indigenous Health Service to fund preventative programs. MeWatch says it runs several anti-smoking, home hygiene and mental health programs. But the head of the Hope for Health group, Tim Trudgeon, is appealing to the governments to reconsider.
7: We really need to have more accountability within government around funding things that are supported by the community and known to work.
3: The federal government has increased funding to Indigenous health services by almost a quarter in the last 5 years. Groups lobbying for extra spending face an uphill battle.
2: And that's Jane Barden reporting there. And that's it for PM for tonight. I'm Barbara Miller, filling in for Samantha Donovan. Have a lovely evening.

0: Adam Storey with ABC News. Victorian sex crime detectives are expected to travel to New South Wales as they investigate an alleged sex assault scandal engulfing the Sydney Swans. The ABC understands the investigation centres on an allegation of touching without consent at the Pullman Hotel in the early hours of Monday morning. It's understood the alleged victim has spoken to police. Multiple law enforcement sources have told the ABC that four officers from the Victoria Police Sex Crime Squad will land in Sydney as they expand their investigation. Police have not made any arrests or laid any charges over the alleged incident. Meanwhile, a statement has been issued on behalf of the five Swans players who've been stood down for the rest of the season. The statement says they're deeply sorry to everyone involved and that their behaviour has fallen well short of the standards expected. It goes on to say they've let down their partners and families, members, supporters, teammates, the AFLW team, corporate partners and everyone at the club and the wider community. Tasmanian Senator Jackie Lambie has given an emotional account of her health challenges in the Senate, urging the federal government to drop a $5,000 cap for veterans' allied health services. Senator Lambie revealed she started to experience prolapse 6 months ago, causing issues with her bladder, something she says is directly connected to back injuries from her time in the Army. The government says it's introducing the cap from July next year to ensure veterans aren't taken advantage of by providers looking to increase profits through overservicing. Senator Lambie says female veterans are suffering.
1: I'm asking you once more. I'm begging you, Prime Minister. We are already suffering enough. Drop the bloody cap. Drop it, mate. It is so unfair.
0: The Federal Emergency Management Minister says firefighting assets that have been deployed to Europe will return in time for Australia's bushfire season. The Australian and New Zealand Council for Fire and Emergency Services Spring Outlook shows an increased risk of fire in most states and territories over the coming months. It follows a devastating wildfire season across the Northern Hemisphere, with blazes still burning in Europe, the United States and Canada. Christy McBain says Australian equipment helping with overseas disaster responses will be back soon.
2: We've got a Black Hawk helicopter and a Bell 340 currently in France. The arrangements with France are that they will be returned in time for our season.
0: Economists say real wages continue to be outpaced by inflation, but it's not necessarily a bad thing at the moment. The wage price index increased by 0.8% in the June quarter, taking the annual pace of wage growth to 3.2%. The annual headline inflation rate currently stands at 3.8%. AMP's Deputy Chief Economist Deanna Messina says the headline wages figures don't take into account the long-term picture.
3: We don't necessarily want wages and inflation to run at the same level quarter by quarter. We need to look at it on a more longer-term basis, because if we continue to get wages running at the same level of inflation, well, you're just going to go down the path of getting an inflation outbreak and things just to be worse.
0: The Federal Assistant Treasurer has detailed changes to the superannuation system that he says will tackle predatory practices, mismanagement and fraud. The federal government will crack down on telemarketers who call people trying to convince them to switch super providers, as well as strengthen oversight and governance of managed investment schemes. Daniel Molino has told the National Press Club bad actors have become more sophisticated.
4: These reforms will help protect the promise of a dignified and secure retirement for generations to come. Together, these reforms will help to build a financial system that is safer, more resilient and more worthy of the trust that Australians place in it.
0: Canada's Prime Minister Mark Carney says the US has agreed to postpone enforcing a 50% tariff on Canadian goods for 3 days. The announcement buys time for more negotiations and avoids another strain in already tense relations between the two allies. To sport, and Australian wicketkeeper Alex Carey says there's been some soul-searching after the dismal defeat against Bangladesh in the first test. The squad has trained in Mackay in North Queensland, which hosts Game 2 starting on Saturday. Carey will make his 50th appearance in the baggy green and says the loss in Darwin was a wake-up call.
4: These reforms will help.
5: Yeah, we're a proud group of cricketers, and obviously last week didn't go to plan. So we've reflected, we've talked about it, and we move up here to Mackay in a pretty short turnaround. So if I can say anything, when this team's been challenged, we always find a way to bounce back in a big way. And yeah, I'm looking forward to Saturday.
0: Scattered showers about the central and southern ranges, adjacent western slopes in the northwest, isolated showers elsewhere, with isolated thunderstorms possible west of the ranges. Sydney, an overnight low of 11, followed by a partly cloudy day and a top of 23. That's the latest ABC News at 25 to 7.
6: It was a trial that captivated the world. Convicted triple murderer Erin Patterson was last year found guilty of feeding her guests a lethal beef Wellington lunch in the Victorian regional town of Leongatha.
7: I'm devastated. I love them. And I can't believe that this has happened, and I'm so sorry that they have lost their lives.
6: The so-called mushroom case is back in the court today, and we're going to take you there. And COVID-19 nearly put paid to the Murrumbah Darts Club in central Queensland, but a few of the locals weren't going down without a fight. It paid off, and the club is now a welcome midweek refuge for the many people working away from home on the mines.
8: We really push the mental health side of things for the people who are away for their families, who aren't lucky enough for the locals to come home every night. It's just a little somewhere they can escape, live a normal life for a little bit, I suppose, for a few hours.
6: I'm Sinead Mangan in Perth, and this is Australia Wide, coming to you from Whadjuk country. It was a case centred on mushrooms that captured people around the world, and today the woman at the heart of the trial is back in court. It was the case centred on mushrooms that captured people around the world, and today the woman at the heart of the trial is back in court. Lawyers for murderer Erin Patterson were today in the Melbourne Supreme Court seeking to have her conviction overturned. Patterson was convicted in July last year of poisoning three people and sentenced to life in jail with a non-parole period of 33 years. Reporter Jared Whittaker joins me outside the courts. Now, people might remember Erin Patterson's trial last year was held in regional Victoria in Morwell, and that was a circus of reporters from all over the globe. What was it like today, Jared?
9: It was quite different, to be honest, Sinead. I got to court quite early. The matter was listed for 10:15 this morning. I arrived at 8:30, expecting to be in a queue, trying to be amongst the first to get in and secure a seat, which is the scenes that we saw last year when Erin Patterson was sentenced in Melbourne. But there wasn't really a crowd to be spoken of. There were a few court watchers who arrived early. Some of them were familiar faces, people who were turning up every single day when the trial was being heard in Morwell and followed it right through to her sentencing in Melbourne. But it seems to have attracted quite a bit less attention. There were some people who sort of came in drips and drabs this morning, and by the time that the lunch break rolled around, it sort of seemed that some of them had decided that they'd seen enough.
6: What about from a journalistic point of view? Were there many crews around like there was in Morwell and at that sentencing?
9: Yeah, I think that there were a lot of the reporting teams that you saw during the trial were here today. All the major Australian media outlets were represented. I suppose the biggest shift was that all of the international media were not in attendance. When we were in Morwell, we had reporters from the BBC and also the Daily Mail, who had specifically flown in from London for the trial. None of them were here today. It was a much more quiet and much more local affair.
6: Erin Patterson's lawyers laid out 7 grounds of appeal today. Talk me through those.
9: Yeah, so they range from things like the fact that the jury was sequestered in the same hotel where members of the prosecution and the police informant in the case were staying. There were other things, like they challenged the inferences that could be taken from mobile phone tower data, which showed that Erin Patterson's phone was in areas where discount mushrooms were sighted shortly after they were reported on the iNaturalist website. We also heard about arguments about whether the trial judge made a mistake when he ruled that photos and videos about mushrooms, which were found on an SD card that was seized at Erin Patterson's home, were inadmissible. And so Erin Patterson's legal team, I suppose, together say that collectively these amount to a substantial miscarriage of justice, which individually and collectively demonstrate why she deserves to have her conviction set aside and be granted a retrial.
6: Did the Crown have the chance to respond today, Jared?
9: Yeah, so they started making their arguments a bit later in the day. They argued that particularly when it came to the way that the jury was sequestered, pointing out that there was no evidence of any contact between members of the jury and members of not just the prosecution and police teams, but with anyone, saying that essentially the system worked as it should, that occasionally jurors do brush up against people that they're not meant to have contact with while they're sequestered, and that this time, as in many other instances, that the system worked, that the jurors stuck to their oath of not having any contact, and that there was no evidence that of any breach.
6: What about the mobile towers? What do they have to say about that?
9: Yeah, so when it comes to the mobile towers, the Erin Patterson's lawyers argued that the evidence itself is subjective and that was prone to potentially mislead the jury. The appeal judges seem to have some

0: serious questions about this, pointing to the transcripts from the trial, which showed that there were arguments that there were limitations to what this evidence could say, that it was possible to put a phone in a particular area, but it was also possible for a phone to connect with a mobile tower quite far away in a regional area because they connect by line of sight. So the judges seem to push back on that a little bit and just sort of argue what it was about that which the jury couldn't properly assess the limitations of that evidence given what came out at trial.
1: What about Erin Patterson herself? Was she required to make an appearance today?
0: So Erin Patterson signaled quite early that she wouldn't physically be present in court and that she would instead watch the proceedings from the Dame Phyllis Frost Centre, which is the women's prison in Melbourne, where she's been held since she was arrested in late 2023. So Erin Patterson appeared on a screen in court where she was wearing a royal blue prison jumper. She appeared to be paying quite close attention to proceedings as they went on, but she wasn't required to speak to the court and she wasn't present in the Supreme Court building here in Melbourne.
1: Was there any update about her welfare?
0: No, we haven't heard anything, Sinead, on what Erin Patterson's life is like in prison beyond what we heard during the trial last year in the pre-sentencing arguments, where we heard that she's kept in isolation for her own protection and that she has no contact with other prisoners. But we haven't heard any update since then.
1: Jared, the hearing is set down for 2 days. What's expected tomorrow?
0: So tomorrow, Sinead, we're going to hear more of the prosecution's arguments. We're going to hear their appeal against her sentence. So they're arguing that the trial judge's decision to fix a non-parole period of 33 years was inappropriate and manifestly inadequate, given the seriousness of her crimes. So they're going to mount their argument, which basically suggests that the trial judge made a mistake when he decided that her prison conditions, which is the isolation and the contention that could extend for some years to come, was not a decision that he could have reached on based on the evidence that was presented to the court, and that just given the seriousness of her crimes that non-parole period should be removed and that she should never be released from prison. We can expect to hear that the court will finish hearing arguments tomorrow, but that doesn't mean that we're going to hear a decision. What is the most likely course of outcome is that the three appeal judges will defer their decision. They'll go away and have a think about it. And once they've reached their decision on whether Erin Patterson should be granted an appeal and her conviction sent aside, they'll return to court and announce their findings.
1: Jared Whittaker, thanks very much for talking to Australia Wide.
0: Thank you.
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1: So you're drafting your will. Can you leave your assets to whomever you choose? And what happens after you've passed away? Can disgruntled family members or anyone else challenge your will in the courts? These conflicts come up in many families, but they're particularly fraught and complex in farming families. Damien Carrick presents the Law Report on Radio National, which has a special 4-part podcast series called Over My Dead Body that's just landed on ABC Listen. Now, Damien, things can get very complicated when it comes to wills and succession amongst farming families. Talk me through these complexities.
3: Yeah, hi Sinead. Look, they're complex for everybody, but for farming families particularly so. And that's because, well, a couple of reasons. The farm is both the home and the business asset, and farmers obviously want to keep the farm as a viable proposition. So there's a tension between this goal of keeping it as a viable proposition and dividing your assets equally between your descendants. And there's another complication, a recent one. As the price of farm properties has increased, which is a great thing, it has become harder for one child to buy out or compensate the other siblings. And overlaid on top of this is, you know, look, normally when there's going to be one child who's going to inherit it all, that child we have to acknowledge is usually a son. So there are issues around gender and equality, which kind of overlays or the wider context to this conversation.
1: What about the legal principle? What's at play there? What are we looking at? What's the general legal principle?
3: In Australia, and it's different from other parts of the world, we have a very clear idea of what's known as testamentary freedom, a

0: them. The first is family provision, or it used to be called testator's family maintenance. That's one limit. And an eligible person can ask a court to make adequate provision for them. And those eligible people can include, say, a spouse or a former spouse, children, either biological or adopted, dependent grandchildren, other dependents, other close relationships. There's also this second argument, which is a bit obscure, but it's actually, it comes up regularly in the courts when it comes to farming families. You can successfully challenge a will if you can show that you acted to your detriment because you relied on a promise from the testator. You parked your life, you put it on hold because you thought one day you were going to inherit the farm.
1: Well, let's talk about that first one, the family provision. What does the court consider there?
0: Okay, it looks at the nature of the relationship and the obligations and responsibilities owed to the applicant and the presence of future, well, present and future needs of the applicant together with those of the other beneficiary. So they kind of compare everybody who's in the picture. And they'll look at particular things like the age of the applicant, the disabilities of the applicant or the disadvantages, any contribution made by that person to the welfare of the deceased. So maybe they were a carer for the deceased, for instance, and the character and conduct before and after the death. But interestingly, gender's not a consideration, so you can be as unequal and as discriminatory as you like in your allocation between children, but they will look at some of these other factors.
1: And, I mean, how often do these sort of cases get to the court?
0: Regularly. Right. So just last year there was a case of Bushell and George. In that case, the family patriarch, he had three adult children. He owned a farm in New South Wales worth about $20 million. Before his death, he transfers the farm to his youngest son. You know, this meant that the son would actually also take on the substantial debts of the farming operations. And as part of this deal, as part of this arrangement, the youngest son agreed to pay just $1.2 million for the land, substantially low, below the market price. And that was meant to be used to provide bequests in the patriarch's will of $600,000 each to the other two children, a son and a daughter. So that was the arrangement, but it got challenged after his death.
1: So what did happen after his death then?
0: So these two siblings, they brought actions for a larger share of the estate. They said, wait a minute, he's getting a $20 million asset and, you know, he's paid $1.2 million for it, sure, but we're just getting $600,000 each and that ain't fair. So they had that argument. The son was quite financially comfortable, the daughter much less so. So this went to the New South Wales Supreme Court and they ended up awarding the sister an extra $300,000 on the grounds of inadequate family provision, right? This argument we've been talking about. Mm. But the brother, the other son, was not awarded any extra money. He just got stuck with the $600,000 on the grounds that the father had made adequate provision for him in the circumstances. So he didn't have a special need, so he couldn't come back and say, family provision, I'm entitled to more. He wasn't, the court found.
1: You made mention, Damien, earlier of this other limitation, which you called a stopple, I think. What's that about?
0: So this is where a claimant says, I worked on the farm for years for a pittance because I was led to believe that one day I would inherit this property, right? That's the crux of it. And it applies not just in family property kind of issues, but it seems to be particularly, a live legal issue in these kinds of properties. There was a really interesting case, Kramer and Stone. It was a 2024 High Court case, you know, the highest you can go in this country in terms of court cases. And interestingly, it isn't just children who contest wills arguing that they've been treated unfairly. It involved the will of a lady called Dame Leonie Kramer. She was a former chancellor of the University of Sydney. I think she was a chair or a member of the board of the ABC back as well.
1: Right, so yep.
0: Very, very,
1: high profile.
0: High profile and highly accomplished person. The other party in this dispute, his name was David Stone, and he worked for 40 years on their family farm or kind of hobby farm, I guess you'd call it. Mr. Stone brought an action against Ms. Kramer's estate. This was a few years back. David worked as a share farmer on this property for many, many years, beginning way back in 1975. There's an oral agreement that he would grow crops and maintain the farm He got to live rent-free in a

0: very dilapidated house on the farm, not the main house, which I think the Kramers, Ms. Kramer and her husband would kind of come and occupy when they were there. There was no fresh water to wash clothes, no insulation, no fly screens, no oven. It was described as vermin infested and unsafe. This is in the court decisions. And the deal was that he would get a quarterly retainer of about $600 and half the gross proceeds from the sale of the produce and the cattle produced on this farm. And this was an arrangement for many, many years.
1: So why did David decide to, you know, to stay put? Why did he stick with that?
0: The court found that there were two oral promises made. Ms. Leonie Kramer's husband told David that he'll leave the farm to his wife when he dies and she will leave it to him. And then after his death, which was many years ago, I believe, Dame Leonie Kramer again reiterated that promise, recognised that promise, and she said, "When I go, I will leave the farm to you in my will." Now, throughout this period, he's receiving a real meagre income. I think in 1976, it was something like $400.
1: Right.
0: Or something. And then in 19,000 dollars in 2002, and the highest income was $26,000 in 1997. So very, very meagre income for all these years.
1: So then when Dame Kramer died, what happened to David?
0: So, yeah, she passes away, and he learns at that point that in her will she left this $1.5 million property to one of her daughters and just $200,000 to David. He says, no, I'm going to contest this. And the trial judge, the Court of Appeal judge and the High Court all ruled, you know, as it went up the judicial food chain, they all ruled in his favour that the property should be given to David. And why? Because he demonstrably, clearly acted on these promises and did not seek a higher income, a better lifestyle that he might have if he didn't have this expectation at the end of the day.
1: So what was the basis then for that High Court decision?
0: This idea of estoppel.
1: Right.
0: The Kramers made these repeated serious promises, intended to be relied upon, that he would one day inherit the farm, and he acted to his detriment in relying on that promise.
1: Damien, there's four episodes of Over My Dead Body, but what have you learned in terms of a take-home message for people listening and wills and succession?
0: Have the conversations with your family so that everyone is on the one page, the same page. Talk to professionals who can make you aware of what the options might be and get the help from people who know what the options are. I think it's really important to go with the formalities, get as much information as you can and have those difficult conversations from the word go and perhaps keep on having them so everybody knows that there's no slippage here, right?
1: Yeah, yeah.
0: And I think that's, particularly for farming families, that seems to be the take-home message.
1: Damien, we've kind of skimmed over today, but where can people find the podcast Over My Dead Body?
0: It's a four-part series, and as well as an app on farming families, we also have episodes on unconventional wills, you know, written on frozen fish packets or an unsent text. We're kicking off the series with a really interesting episode on fraud and undue influence, and that'll make your jaw drop, I promise. Yeah, and there's also an episode on the role of executors. You know, you and I might be asked to be an executor for a family member. So what do you need to know before you agree to take on that role? And you can find Over My Dead Body by just searching for the Law Report on ABC Listen or wherever you get your podcasts, and look out for Over My Dead Body. And there are four episodes already there sitting for you waiting to listen to.
1: Damien Carrick, thanks very much for talking to Australia Wide.
0: Oh, my great pleasure, Sinead. Thank you.
1: You're listening to Australia Wide with me, Sinead Mangan. Lovely to have your company. After historic fires marred Europe's summer, experts are cautioning against complacency ahead of Australia's warm season, with the fire risk increasing in most states and territories over the coming months. The Australian and New Zealand Council for Fire and Emergency Services has released its latest seasonal outlook, which shows an increased risk of fire in areas across the country, except for the ACT this spring. The widespread impact is due to dry conditions in the country's east and increased fuel loads through parts of central and northern Australia. Increased fuel loads have elevated the fire risk across most of the Northern Territory, despite forecasts suggesting the region could see above average rainfall in spring. And in WA, rainfall is also

0: also expected to be higher than normal, but the fire risk is high in some areas from Exmouth to Kalbarri due to above average fuel loads and dry soil conditions.
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0: When the Murrinbah Darts Hall closed its doors a few years ago, a few of the locals weren't going down without a fight. After months of backyard matches and bouncing between houses to keep going, they formed a new club. Murrinbah is a mining town in central Queensland, and the players realised the club was about much more than just bullseyes, as Vanessa Jarrett discovered.
2: As the door opens to the Murrinbah Darts Hall, a steady stream of people walk in, some dressed in blue and red club shirts, others in high vis. Everyone greets each other with a friendly wave, handshake, or a slap on the back.
3: Yeah, we just all get together, play in pairs, potluck. We have a diary over on the bar there, and you put your name on that, and we run through all the list of names, and then we pick them out of a hat to get your pairs. Then we pick out the pairs, see who your partner is for the evening, so you get a different partner every night, a few beers, a few laughs, and just have a fun night, you know?
2: Quinton McCormick is the vice president of the Murrinbah Darts Club. He's one of a group of original members who helped get the club back on target.
3: COVID really killed the place for the mob of had it before, like every club in town. So when it closed down, yeah, we're going from house to house. Every Tuesday, we still kept on a Tuesday night, different houses and that sort of stuff for a bit, for about 6 months, I think. And then we all got together and pushed to fire this place back up.
2: The Bowen Basin is in the west of central Queensland, an area rich in resources. Murrinbah is the largest town in the Isaac region. The town's population fluctuates each day as thousands of workers come off shift from working in dozens of coal mines around, some driving from the likes of Rockhampton and Mackay, others on a work bus, and others flying from further afield. Quino is always trying to recruit his comrades to join, as he reckons playing darts is a welcome break from the daily grind.
3: We really push the mental health side of things for the people who are away, for their families who aren't lucky enough for the locals to come home every night. It's just a little somewhere they can escape, live a normal life for a little bit, I suppose, for a few hours.
2: And there's even some high-tech gear in the regional hall, as club secretary Owen Thompson explains.
4: Only ones in Australia with it. So this is Omni, it automatically counts for you. So as soon as your dart hits the board, it'll put the score on the iPad, which will project up on the TV. You walk away, it's counted for you. It counts down from your 5-1 down to the winner. And we don't have to worry about finding someone to come and write up on the whiteboard or anything. It's just all done for you.
2: But in this club, it's more about the banter than bullseyes.
4: You don't have to be the best. You just come in, have a beer, listen to music, throw some darts, and it just clears your head a bit. It's good. Oh, yeah, there's some diehards. There's take it to the grave with them there. They love it. But I'm no good at it. I just come here every Tuesday just to throw stuff at the board and have a few beers.
2: Cassandra Whiteley is one of the handful of female players.
5: It breaks up the week. So when we first moved over here, we didn't know a lot of people, I guess. I was away at work on training and my husband actually found the dart place and came down here. And he sort of used to come down here. It probably took me about 3 months before I decided to start and try. But they're a really great group of guys and everyone's lovely. And it's good to get out of the house and have people to talk to and people that genuinely care. They're a really great little community here.
2: Her husband Wade, known as Taz to everyone, a nod to his Tasmanian roots, is a mentor to the newcomers.
6: Keep your body still. Throw with your arm, not your old body. Teach them rhythm, how to count. A lot of it's counting. So 90% of the game is math, knowing where to go next and that, and just keeping the body still, following through, you know, all the basic stuff.
0: Vanessa Jarrett reporting from the Murrinbah Darts Hall. And that is Australia Wide for today. I'm Sinead Mangan. Lovely to have your company. Cheerio.

0: Adam Storey with ABC News. The Sydney Swans players stood down for breaching the club's standards, have tonight apologised to everyone involved. Olivia Jenkins reports.
1: Isaac Heaney, Nick Blakey, Chad Warner, James Jordan and Riley Bice have been suspended for the rest of the AFL season for breaching club standards during a night of late drinking in Melbourne on Sunday. In a statement this evening, the players say they're deeply sorry to everyone involved and that their behaviour has fallen well short of the standards expected. It's not suggested the players are accused of criminal wrongdoing. It comes as the ABC can reveal Victorian sex crimes detectives are travelling to Sydney to continue their investigations into the alleged incident at the Pullman Hotel in East Melbourne in the early hours of Monday morning. Police have not made any arrests and no charges have been laid.
0: Australian tennis player Nick Kyrgios has been provisionally suspended from tennis after testing positive for cocaine. The Australian has confirmed he failed a drug test during the Mallorca Open on June the 22nd. In a post to Instagram, Kyrgios has apologised, saying he's sorry to his fans, his family, sponsors and everyone close to him. The International Tennis Integrity Agency says Kyrgios could appeal against the suspension but has not done so to date. A key person of interest at a New South Wales corruption inquiry has admitted to wiping his work phone and iPad, despite knowing they could possibly contain evidence significant to the probe. Sightline Catholic Schools New South Wales CEO Dallas McInerney has told the ICAC inquiry into Liberal Party donations he reset the devices after his bank account was compromised, but conceded no one advised him to reset the phone. Under questioning by counsel assisting Peggy Dwyer SC, Mr McInerney said he did not inform the Commission of the reset earlier because he was not asked about it.
2: Mr McInerney, that is just too cute, can I suggest to you, to suggest that you were genuinely being forthcoming to this Commission. You have hidden the fact that you have wiped those devices to determine whether it will come out in evidence.
3: I've been only forthcoming with my cooperation for this commission.
0: Sydney's two major casinos have been fined more than $2 million combined after a teenager was able to visit them dozens of times. Rhiannon Solomon-Marin reports.
4: The state's Independent Casino Commission says a 16-year-old used a fake ID to get into Crown and the Star in Sydney between April and August last year. The boy visited Crown Sydney on 19 separate occasions where he was given silver membership status and served free alcohol. He was also let into the Star three times. As a result, Crown is facing a $1.75 million fine and the Star has been ordered to pay $500,000. The Commission says both casinos have accepted responsibility for what they say were significant failures in their identity verification and customer onboarding processes.
0: Ukrainian President Volodymyr Zelensky is facing one of the most significant challenges to his authority since Russia's full-scale invasion of Ukraine began after his former defence minister Mykhailo Fedorov called for elections. The BBC's Dan Johnson reports.
5: Ukrainian law prevents elections during conflict, but Mr. Fedorov said trust between citizens and state had to be rebuilt and hope restored. He said corruption was depriving the military of weapons and equipment and making it harder for Ukraine to win. There have been weekly protests in support of the former minister, seen as a modernising figure who transformed the battlefield with drone warfare, but who disagreed with the head of the armed forces. He didn't rule out running in any election, and recent polls indicate he would beat President Zelensky.
0: The United Nations says a record number of humanitarian workers were attacked last year, driven partly by increased use of armed drones. The aid worker security database shows some 900 aid workers were killed, injured or kidnapped in 2025, as opposed to 833 the year before. Back home, and the organisers of the 2026 Mundi Bash Music Festival have announced a major downsizing of the event due to wet weather. Oliver Brown reports.
6: The state of this year's festival, which was set to welcome 15,000 people to an outback station near Broken Hill in far west New South Wales, came into question after significant rainfall this week. Organisers have confirmed about 25 to 30% of the site is unsuitable for camping, and they no longer have capacity to accept additional attendees beyond their two-day and three-day early entry ticket holders. In a statement, event founder Greg Donovan said while he is devastated for those unable to attend the festival, the team's attention turns towards delivering the event for those on site.
0: Scattered showers about the central and southern ranges, adjacent western slopes and the northwest tomorrow. An overnight low of 11 in Sydney, followed by a partly cloudy day with a top of 23. ABC News at 7:05.
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9: Hello and welcome back and thank you for being here. If you've just joined us, I'm Renee Grosch. This is Evenings. We will talk about the Monday bash. You may have heard news just now that it looks like due to rain, 25 to 30% of the camping area has had to be closed. That is disappointing, isn't it? Because it has been an absolute sellout. And there are so many fantastic musical acts performing, including this guy this year.

0: Butler, of course, making his debut appearance at the Monday Bash, which opens tomorrow. Look, even though it's going to be muddy and wet, it's going to be a heck of a lot of fun, isn't it? How are they doing it? How are they doing so well and selling so many tickets when so many other festivals are kind of struggling to even stay afloat? So many live music venues have announced their closure. But the Monday Bash, in spite of the rain, is going ahead. Also tonight, darts. Did anybody teach you to play darts? Do you still play it? Can you play it? Do you play it in mostly pubs or community clubs? Has anyone got a home dart competition up and running? Got a dart board at home? There is a Australian Darts Masters event happening in Wollongong. It happens this week, Friday and Saturday. We'll talk more about that. And also after 8 o'clock, as always on a Wednesday, it's What Would You Do Wednesday, where we ask you a question and you kind of tell us what you would do in the scenario. It's all kind of around whether the onus is on you as a host to ask your guests about their dietary requirements, if it's a lunch or a dinner. Is the onus on you to ask as host, or is it up to your guests to let you know their dietaries in advance, or even for them to bring their own food? I mean, there's so many dietaries these days. Vegetarian, pescatarian, nuts, eggs, seafood, lactose-free, dairy-free, gluten-free, the list goes on and on. Is that on you as the host? We'll tease it out after 8 o'clock. But right now it's the quiz, 1300 222 702. A quick look at the weather tomorrow in Canberra. I need to look at the regional weather. We need to know what's happening in Monday, Tash. We need to get weather for that because it looks like they've had a heck of a lot of rain. Sydney tomorrow, partly cloudy with a top of 23. Canberra 20 tomorrow, rain increasing. Newcastle 23 and mostly sunny. Wollongong 21, partly cloudy. Albury 15, rain expected tomorrow. Bega 22, a shower or two. Ballina tomorrow, 20 degrees is the top and a shower or two expected. Dubbo 20 with showers. And Broken Hill tomorrow, partly cloudy, says the Bureau, with a top temperature of 16 degrees.
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0: Yes, and the question I'm asking you tonight as an icebreaker is, what's your most prized or valued possession? I'm talking material possessions here. What's your antiques roadshow item, if you like? We've been talking in my household about the value of home and contents insurance. And I said to my husband, look, I'm not sure if it's worth it for us. We don't have anything much of value. And then he said, but what about that ring of your grandmother's? Now, really, the ring isn't of great material value in terms of, well, worth, but it's worth a lot to me sentimentally, because that particular ring was a betrothal ring that was given to my grandmother at the age of 19 when she was living in Lebanon in a very small Lebanese village. And the ring was a promise of marriage to come to Australia at a later date. And she bought that ring and waited. And then eventually she did come. So I wouldn't want that ring stolen, would I? So what is your most prized or valued material possession? It could be something silly that just you like. My manager, Nick, said that he's got a bomber jacket with KC and the Sunshine Band written on the back. He reckons that's his most valuable or prized possession. He said it was given it to him but from a friend, and that bomber jacket with KC and the Sunshine Band on the back of it was actually worn by KC when they came to Australia. So there you go. What have you got that you value? 1300 222 702 is the number to play. To Josh in Lugano, our first caller, who wins a book just for being first. Hello, Josh.
2: Hi.
0: Hi. I'm very well. Josh, what do you value? What's your most prized possession?
2: Christianity, I think.
0: What is it?
2: Probably my crystals.
0: your crystals.
2: Yeah, I have a big collection.
0: Do you? How many have you got in your collection?
2: 200.
0: 11.
2: No, 200.
0: 200? And where have they all come from, Josh?
2: Well, my relatives have bought them from other countries and I've gotten lots of sets of crystals.
0: Really? Okay. And so do you have them all laid out in a cabinet case?
2: No. We're not rich enough to afford those.
0: So how do you display your crystals?
2: I have them in like a wooden cabinet.
0: In a wooden cabinet, yeah. That's kind of what I meant, yeah. And so they come from all over the world?
2: Yeah.
0: All different colours, I imagine, all different sizes?
2: Yeah, it's very cool.
0: Yeah, I bet. Fantastic. Here is a famous voice. This is your first question in the quiz. I'm hoping you can recognise who this person is. She died last year at the age of 91.
3: If we lose hope, then we become apathetic. We do nothing. We don't want to bring children into a world where from the very beginning they believe everything's hopeless. We don't want to do that. We must not do that.
0: Who might that be?
2: I don't know. Could you repeat that?
0: You want me to replay it for you?
2: Yeah.
0: Okay.
3: If we lose hope, then we become apathetic. We do nothing. We don't want to bring children into a world where from the very beginning they believe everything's hopeless. We don't want to do that. We must not do that. And I believe we still have a window of time, and it's not only me, when if we get together, if we roll up our sleeves and take action, each of us doing what we feel is important, then there is hope for the future of the planet.
0: Who might that be, Josh? She died last year at the age of 91, a great anthropologist and primatologist.
4: Goodall.
2: Jane Goodall, possibly?
0: Possibly? You are correct. Nicely done. It is International Orangutan Day. Can you name any of the three species of orangutan?
2: Isn't one of them like orange?
0: Jane Goodall was famously connected to the orangutans, wasn't she? What's one of the three species of orangutan that we know about?
2: Flat-faced.
0: A flat-faced orangutan? Is that your answer?
2: Yeah.
0: I love that. That's that's beautifully creative, Josh, but unfortunately, it's not correct. Hey, you have a great night. Enjoy your crystal collection. Thanks for letting us know about it.
2: I will.
0: Good on you. Thank you, Josh. 1-300-222-702. Don't go anywhere. You've won a book as our first caller, Josh. So we'll get your details and send you out something good. To Rockhampton. Hello, Rachel.
5: Hello. Hello.
0: Hello. And you've got someone else with you.
5: Yeah, I've got my partner, Rory, with me.
0: Rachel and Rory in Rocky.
5: Yep.
0: Excellent.
5: That's us.
0: Excellent. So what's your most prized possession? If you were on Antiques Roadshow, what would you produce?
5: Well, actually, I've thought about trying to get there to their Brisbane show. My grandfather played timpani and violin in the Melbourne Symphony Orchestra. And years ago, the violin got smashed by an abusive partner, not Rory. He's one of the good ones. And it took 12 years and I was quoted $10,000 to fix it, which thankfully the violin repairer has done it in his spare time. So 12 years down the track, I finally got it back last March. So
0: wow.
5: It's made in the 1700s, as it turns out. It's maple spruce with ebony inlays, and it's a very, very good quality violin, as it turns out, and it plays beautifully, not that I can play it yet.
0: And so where did you inherit it from?
5: From my mum.
0: Right, okay.
5: So, yeah, my grandfather passed away in the 50s, and the violin went to mum. She didn't really stick with it, and so it sort of became a wall hanging. And as a kid, I used to just run around the house strumming it like a pretend guitar. We had no idea what it was really, capable of.
0: What a story. Yeah. Wow. I'm sure it's worth a lot. Rachel, it's International Orangutan Day. Can you name any of the three species?
5: Sumatra came

0: Yeah.
1: Sumatran. That'll do. Well done.
0: Okay.
1: There's the Bornean orangutan, the Sumatran, and the Tapanuli, which is a new species we've just discovered.
0: Oh, there really? Wow.
1: Here's a news question. Rachel and Rory, Australia has beaten Spain 1-0 in the Men's Hockey World Cup, which is currently on. What's the official nickname of our men's hockey team?
0: Is it the Hockey Roos?
1: Is it the Hockey Roos? It is not.
0: Okay.
1: It's not the Hockey Roos.
0: Not my strong suit, that's for sure. Okay, thank you.
1: Good on you, Rachel. 1-300-222-702. Let's go to Nick in Cameray. Hello, Nick.
2: Oh, hi, how are you?
1: I'm very well. What's your most prized or valued possession?
2: I have my father's racing jacket from the 1970 London to Mexico World Cup Rally and the 1974 London Sahara Desert Munich World Cup Rally, 1974.
1: Wow. Okay.
2: Yeah, he came first in the 1974 World Cup Rally. There were 62 entrants. And only 19 cars finished. They crossed the Sahara Desert twice and it went through 16 countries. It was 19,300-kilometre race.
1: Do you wear the jacket?
2: I do, yeah, when it rains.
1: That's so cool. Fantastic. Nick, what's the nickname given to our men's hockey team? The women are known as the Hockey Roos. What are the men?
2: Yeah. Is it the Kookaburras?
1: Yeah, it is the Kookaburras. Well done. Here is a multiple choice.
3: Multiple choice.
1: Australia's wettest year since we recorded these things, since 1900, was when Cyclone Wanda hit Brisbane. What year was that? Was it 1954, 1964 or 1974? Australia's wettest year.
2: Oh, this is a stab in the dark. I'll say 64.
1: Was it 1964? It was not.
2: Oh, no.
1: Sorry, Nick.
2: That's all right.
1: See ya. Have a good one.
2: Good night.
1: 1-300-222-702. Australia's wettest year since 1900, according to the bomb, was when Cyclone Wanda hit Brisbane. Was the year 1954 or 1974? Mark in Greenwich, hello.
4: Good day, Renee.
1: What do you reckon? 1954 or 1974? Our wettest year across the country on record.
4: I was going to say 2026, but maybe it's 1974.
1: You are correct.
4: Yeah.
1: An average rain total of 761 millimetres across Australia in that year due to Cyclone Wanda.
4: Nasty.
1: Nasty. Here is a song. I'm looking for the name of this one and the artist. I think you know it.
4: Yeah, Scar by legendary Missy Higgins.
1: Well done.

0: Love it.
1: Ron says, my most valuable possession is a drawing by my late mum and also two large folders of ancestry family photos, including generations of school photos dating back to the 1800s. Wow.
0: Wow, that's cool.
1: What about for you, Mark? What's your most prized material possession?
0: I drive a beautiful Toyota from the year 1998, and I can't give her up.
1: What colour?
0: White.
1: White?
0: It's a long Camry Vienta, like a big one, V6, low kilometres, and it never goes beep like all the new cars do. So I don't want to get rid of her ever. And in 2 years, I can get historic number plates.
1: Oh. Well, what are they? What are historic number plates? What do they look like?
0: Oh, they're the brown ones that just let everyone know that you've got an historic vehicle.
1: Oh, and how many kilometres have you got on the odometer?
0: It's only got 150,000, which is really good for 30 years old.
1: Did you say 150,000?
0: Yep.
1: Yeah. It's still a lot, isn't it?
0: You must have a new car, Renee.

0: no, it's not new at all. My car is easily pushing 180,000 at this point in time. But yes, it's not that I love it. It's that I can't afford to get a new one. There's some breaking news, Mark. Australian tennis star Nick Kyrgios has tested positive for cocaine on the Spanish island of Mallorca. Mallorca, I think it's pronounced. And
1: really?
0: He has apologised in a statement on his Instagram that he has made a huge mistake. He takes full responsibility for it. He's sorry to his fans, his family and sponsors and everybody close to him. The International Tennis Integrity Agency has issued a statement revealing that Nick Kyrgios has been provisionally suspended. From tennis.
1: So he said it was a mistake, so he must have accidentally fallen onto it.
0: He made a huge mistake, and I take full responsibility for it, is his statement. There you go.
1: I can get caught.
0: There's been a few apologies made from sports stars today.
1: Yes.
0: Moving on, it's a news question. Mark in Greenwich is here. This is the evening's quiz. I'm Renee Crosh. SpaceX has successfully retrieved a rocket that splashed down in the Indian Ocean just off which island? Not that far away from Australia, actually.
1: Just off which island? Not that far from Australia. Is it Norfolk Island?
0: Has SpaceX retrieved a rocket just off Norfolk Island? Not Norfolk Island. Sorry, Mark.
1: No others.
0: Good on you. Thank you. 1-300-222-702. Someone on the text line, 0467-922-702, says, I've got a treasured item that is a dinner gong. A dinner gong from 1901. It was my grandparents and they gave it to me. The gong hangs between a pair of steer horns. And as kids, we would often sneak into the fancy sitting room and ding the gong. We would often get into trouble for going into the room and doing that. I believe it was a trophy from a horse event, and it still has the 1901 inscription on it. Wow. That's cool, isn't it? To Nicholas in Erskineville. Hello, Nicholas.
2: G'day. How are you going?
0: Yeah, what's your most prized possession?
2: It's a good question. Hard to say, but I think, look, first thing that comes to mind is a book that I love, The Big Sleep by Raymond Chandler. Many people would know that book.
0: Yep.
2: But what makes it special is that when I was rereading it for the umpteenth time, I left it on the table and my poodle decided that he wanted to read it too. And so he chewed his way through the front cover of this beloved item. And you know, in a funny way, now that I look at it with all its teeth marks and scraps, it's sort of worth more to me now than ever before, you know.
0: So. Your dog's teeth marks have added some value for you.
2: Yeah, I know it's mine now. It's my copy now. Or maybe it's his.
0: Oh, that's rather lovely. That is lovely. It's a bit like
2: pencils. I'll never be able to get rid of it now, I suppose.
0: No. Well, it's a bit like pen sort of annotations or pencil annotations in a book. Some people are very, very finicky about that. They don't like it at all. But I don't mind it because it kind of looks as though it's part of the book. It shows that the book has been loved and annotated.
2: I agree. I mark up all my books, actually. It helps me when I go back over them to remember the former self that read them when I've completely forgotten what they're about.
0: Yeah. There you go. It's a news question. SpaceX has successfully retrieved a rocket that splashed down into the Indian Ocean, found just off which island? Not that far from Australia. Not Norfolk Island, though.
2: That would be Christmas Island.
0: Yes, it is Christmas Island. Nicely done. Moving on. Can you name the town where Mad Max 2 was filmed? Can you name the Australian town? It is an Australian town. It's an Australian film. Mad Max 2, where was it filmed?
2: Look, I don't know the answer. I'm sorry. I would just... I'm going to go something counterintuitive. It's not going to be dusty and red. I'm going to go Glenelg.
0: Was it Glenelg in Victoria?
2: At a guess. I really don't know.
0: That is not correct. Sorry, Nicholas, but thank you all the same.
2: Okay.
0: Good on you. Have a good one. 1-300-222-702 to Wayne in Foster. Hello, Wayne.
3: Hi, stranger.
0: How are you doing?
3: I'm doing well. Good to talk to you.
0: Yeah, where have you been?
3: I've been busy.
0: Have you?
3: Yeah, I've been busy reading Dr. Carl's book, Tash Sent Me.
0: Dr. Carl's book.
3: What a great book.
0: Have you learnt something?
3: Well, I've learned he was a bit of a hippie.
0: He was a bit of a hippie. Yeah. He's an interesting character.
3: Some of the pictures didn't even look like him when he was younger.
0: Better looking now or then?
3: No, back then, like the big Ned Kelly beard he had.
0: Where was Mad Max 2? Where was Mad Max 2 filmed, Wayne?
3: It was Broken Hill.
0: Broken Hill, that'll do. Silverton, actually, near Broken Hill, but, yeah, around that area, you've got it. Wayne, which band reunited to perform at Bill Clinton's 1993 inaugural ball?
3: Oh, bloody hell.
0: They disbanded in the 80s and they reunited just for this occasion. Bill Clinton's inaugural ball in 1993. Huge global band.
3: I do remember, but it's gone blank. It's gone, Renee. I can't think.
0: That's all right. Before I say goodnight, Wayne, welcome back to Evenings. It's good to have you
3: Thank
0: here.
3: You.
0: What's your most prized material possession?
3: Well, I said the Tash. In the early 80s, I bought a fob watch from the second hand dealer for $5.
0: Wow.
3: About 15 years ago, I got it valued, and 15 years ago, it was worth about $5,000.
0: So you bought it for $5 and now it's worth $5,000, probably more.
3: It's an Elgin fob watch and it's 24 karat gold.
0: Who would sell it for $5?
3: Well, I don't know, but then you can open up the back of it and it's got, they're American made and it's got the whoever owned a person's name and they were in the army with their rank and wherever they were fighting at.
0: That is incredible. So where did you pick that up?
3: In Sydney, it was just a second-hand shop when we used to live in Sydney.
0: We need to know the second-hand shop. We all want one of them, Wayne.
3: I don't think they'll be there anymore.
0: No, probably not.
3: The other thing was, really quick, was my grandfather's street directory, which is 1914.
0: 1914?
3: Yeah, Sydney Street Directory, yeah.
0: That is very good. That is very, very good. See, Were you impressed with the 1901 dinner gong?
3: Yeah, I was. I used the street directory a couple of times, but I couldn't get over the Harbour Bridge because it wasn't there. Thanks, Renee.
0: Good on you, Wayne. That's very good. Oh, these are precious items, aren't they? 1-300-222-702. If you were on Antiques Roadshow, what would you bring along is the question. To John in Orange. Hello, John.
4: Oh, g'day, Renee.
0: How are you doing tonight, John?
4: Very good. It's actually not that cold out here. It's very weird.
0: Oh, okay. What temperature do you think it is?
4: Well, it is 9 degrees in the shed, and that's a bit balmy.
0: Balmy at 9 degrees. Okay, John, that'd be cold for me, but if you're enjoying the balmy weather in Orange at 9 degrees, that's terrific. Which band reunited to perform during Bill Clinton's inaugural ball in 1993?
4: Oh, look, I have no idea, but I'm going to say the Beach Boys.
0: Oh, the Beach Boys. It wasn't the Beach Boys. This band disbanded in the 1980s. They reunited specifically for Bill Clinton's inaugural ball. They are a big global band, John. But before we say goodnight, what's your most prized possession?
4: Well, I don't really have any, like, the material prized possession. I do have a desk. When I was many hundreds of years ago doing the HSC, I had a crappy old desk, and my dad was a master carpenter. And I said, look, I'm doing my HSC, and I've got this little desk. And he went downstairs in the shed and, like, you know, sawing and banging and that sort of thing. And he built a beautiful desk for me. And I've still got it.
0: Lovely. Out of what wood?
4: Yeah. Oh, I don't know. I've got no idea. It's just a desk with the drawers and things like that.
0: And so, you, and you,

0: studied. You studied at it.
1: I studied it during my HSC 50 years ago, and I've still got it. I'm now using it for work. So it's my work desk.
0: That is wonderful. Were you a good student? Really? Were you a good student, John?
1: No, I get distracted by shiny things, so I try my best, but I got there eventually.
0: Good on you. Have a good night. 1-300-222-702 Jesse in Lismore. Hello, Jesse.
2: Hello, how you doing?
0: I'm very well. Which band reunited to perform at Bill Clinton's inaugural ball back in 1993? Big global band.
2: It was Fleetwood Mac, wasn't it?
0: It was Fleetwood Mac. Well done. Very nicely done. Here's a song. I'm looking for the name of this one and the artist. Go.

0: It's I can see clearly now, but is it Johnny Nash?
1: You got it. Yes, it was Johnny Nash who originally recorded that song.

0: Well done, Jesse. On this day in 1960, Sputnik 5, the Soviet satellite, went up into space carrying two dogs, two rats, 40 mice, fruit flies, and one other animal. What might the other animal have been?
1: Oh, I don't know. I'm going to take a stab in the dark. Was it a monkey?
0: Ooh, was it a monkey? It was not a monkey. Not on Sputnik 5. But thank you, Jesse. You haven't given us your prized possession. If you were on, what's the show? Antiques Roadshow. What would you bring along?
1: Oh, I've got some Lego figures that are worth a lot gone up in price from when I was a kid. But I don't know, my most prized possession wouldn't go for a lot. But it's my wedding registry from when I got married. But it's not a normal book, it's a canvas. We got everyone to, we drew some blank faces, just some circles all over it, and had everyone's names on it, and they got to draw their own faces. So it's just nice seeing the funny faces that people have done them properly or they've done them silly, and it's nice just remembering everyone that was at our wedding.
0: That's so good. Do you still play with Lego?
1: Oh, yeah. I build a lot of stuff with Lego. It occupies the garage space, but that's okay.
0: Good
1: The wife lets it happen because it doesn't spill out into the main house too much.
0: Yeah, no, it's fantastic. I love Lego. I feel like Lego is a game for kids from the age of about 3 or 4 to, well, 84, 94.
1: Oh, yeah, I love just building displays with it from different points in history or even stuff like building everything to scale. I quite enjoy it.
0: Wonderful. Good on you. Thank you, Jesse. 1-300-222-702 to Charlotte in Lugano. Hello, Charlotte.
2: Hi.
0: Hello. First time caller. Now, Charlotte, it's not a monkey, but on this day, the Soviet satellite that we know this satellite as being Sputnik 5, on this day in 1960, it went up into space and it carried two dogs, two rats, 40 mice, fruit flies, and one other animal. It's a little grey animal. What might that be?
2: Can you give us a clue, please?
0: Well, it's a little grey animal. That's your clue. Charlotte?
2: Maybe a rat?
0: A rat? Ooh, not a rat. Charlotte, before I have to let you go, thanks for having a go. What's your most prized possession?
2: Probably my dog.
0: Your dog?
2: Yeah.
0: So what's your most prized material possession?
2: Photos with me and my friends.
0: Ah, okay. That's nice. Who takes them?
2: Probably my mum or my dad.
0: Very nice. Good on you, Charlotte. I bet you do some fun things with your friends. What do you like to do?
2: I like to go shopping with them.
0: Do you? Window shopping or spending money shopping?
2: It depends, both.
0: I tell my kids that they can go window shopping as much as they like. but buying things, no. That's where the buck stops with them. Thank you, Charlotte. 1-300-222-702. Gina in Winmalee. Hello, Gina.
3: Hi, how you going?
0: I'm good. On this day in 1960, the Soviet satellite known as Sputnik 5 went into orbit carrying two dogs, two rats, 40 mice, fruit flies, and one other little grey animal. What was that?
3: Was it a rabbit?
0: It was a rabbit.
3: Good, yes.
0: Yes, so Sputnik 2 famously carried the dog, Laika, and Sputnik 5 carried all those other things, two dogs, two rats, 40 mice, fruit flies, and a rabbit. Very interesting. Moving on, it's a news question. Gina, a new book about Princess Diana is being published by one of her relatives. Who might that be?
3: I have no idea, but I will just ask someone else in the house, one of her relatives. Hey, Lauren, a new book about Princess Diana by one of her relatives. Who's the relative? Her brother.
0: And his name is?
3: His surname might be Spencer.
0: His surname is Spencer.
3: Yes, but I don't know his first name.
0: Yes, you do.
3: No, hang on, maybe it's something.
0: I reckon you do know.
3: Might trigger.
0: Princess Diana.
3: Spencer.
0: Her brother was.
3: What was his name? Yeah. Someone Spencer. The brother. I know.
0: The brother. He's got red hair, doesn't he?
3: Red hair. Oh, Harry. I don't know. Harry. Is it Harry?
0: Is that your answer?
3: That is, and it's very wrong, I know.
0: Is it Harry Spencer?
3: Harry. Doesn't sound quite right, does it? Harry
0: Have Spencer? Another go.
3: Oh no. I know. I can see him.
0: She had another one of these in her life. She married one.
3: Charles?
0: It is Charles Spencer.
3: Thank you, Renee. Thank you.
0: That's all right. Which famous Australian thoroughbred champion boosted a record 25 wins from 25 starts between 2009 and 2013? The famous Australian thoroughbred champion
3: between
0: 2009 and 2013. 25 wins from 25 starts.
3: Oh, gosh. I'm not into horse racing, but I reckon that I know the name. Once you say it, I'll go. Yep, that, I knew that name. Mac. No. We'll pass. Sorry, Renee.
0: That's all right. Don't be sorry, Gina. Yep. What's your most valued, prized material possession?
3: The only little thing that I have that I think is really prized is a little clock that I won years and years and years ago. For tap dancing in an Estedford, and but when I have a close look at it, it's sitting here on the shelf. It's made in West Berlin, so it was made, you know, a long time ago, because it's not just, West Germany, not like just Germany. So it's sort of, you don't see things made in like West Germany, East Germany. So it's pretty special.
0: And you won it for what?
3: Oh, tap dancing.
0: That's so sweet. Are you still a tap dancer?
3: Oh, God, no. No. But, no, I have some fun with it every now and then.
0: Did you used to love Fred Astaire and Ginger Rogers?
3: Oh, I love tap. I still love tap dancing.
0: So do I.
3: I just think it's absolute. And that Australian woman, Rhonda Birchmore, she still does tap dancing. She's amazing. Mm. Yeah.
0: Good on you. Thanks, Gina.
3: Yeah. Thanks.
0: Have a good one. 1-300-222-702. Annette in Winoona. Hello, Annette.
4: Hello. How are you?
0: Who is this famous horse, a sprinter?

0: never won the Melbourne Cup because that wasn't his length of race.
1: Uh-huh.
0: Famous Australian thoroughbred champion. 25 wins from 25 starts between 2009 and 2013.
1: Okay, well, my brains trust Gary here, who knows his horses, tells me it's Black Caviar.
0: Your brains trust is correct.
1: Yay!
0: Well done. Here is a multiple choice.
2: Multiple choice.
0: 150 corgis from around the world have gathered for the International Annual Corgi Race. What country do you think is host to that? Is it the UK, Lithuania or Germany? The annual International Corgi Race.
1: I think you'd have to say the UK.
0: You would think that, wouldn't you?
1: You would. It's probably not right, is it?
0: And it's not right.
1: No.
0: It's a trick question, this one, Tash. You do think of corgis as being very, you know, English royal, don't you?
1: Definitely.
0: But weirdly, the International Corgi Race is not held in the UK. It's held either in Lithuania or in Germany. We'll have to find out with the next caller. Annette, before I let you go, you're on Antiques Roadshow. What are you bringing along?
1: Oh, I'd have to say, well, recently my father, who's passed, had a lot of coins and we kept them in boxes for years and years and years and have recently got them out and found that there's some quite good value there. So I'd have to take coins, I think.
0: And how many have you got?
1: Oh, he had all different things. He had florins and shillings and all kept beautifully in proof sets and that. And I think, you know, probably these days that the silver content was the most valuable part of them. So I held on to them for so long thinking, you know, I don't have children. I don't have anyone to pass them down to. So I decided to sell them and got quite a few thousand.
0: How did you sell them? You took them to a coin collector.
1: Just went to a coin collector, yeah. Mm. And sadly enough, these days with silver coins and that, it's this silver content they're looking for, not so much the value of the coin. But, you know, there were some beautiful old coins there. You look at them now and you think, gosh, they're so beautifully milled and crafted compared to the ones these days.
0: Surely they wouldn't melt them down.
1: I think they do. Isn't that sad?
0: It is sad.
1: I know.
0: Mm. Annette, thank you.
1: Thank you.
0: 1-300-222-702 to Andy in Sydney. G'day, Andy.
3: G'day, how you doing?
0: I'm very well. Is it Lithuania or Germany that has hosted the international annual corgi race?
3: I can't see the Germans dealing with corgis, so let's go Lithuania.
0: You are right. It is Lithuania. 150 corgis from all around the world were competing in the annual corgi race in Lithuania. Here's another multiple choice.
2: Multiple choice.
0: The famous Chanel No. 5 perfume was released in what year? 1921, 1931 or 1941?
3: That was my mother's favourite perfume. And it just happens to be my wife's favourite perfume as well. So I would say that that one there was very early. So that's Art Deco. So that'd be 1921, I was wrong.
0: Yeah, you are correct. Well done.
3: Work.
0: Was it Coco Chanel's favourite perfume?
3: I don't know.
0: We don't care. It was your mum's favourite perfume, so that's all that matters. And your wife. Absolutely. Well, that makes it easy, doesn't it? You know what to buy your wife every Christmas and birthday?
3: She's got spare already.
0: Where would you go to hike the Bay of Fires? What state or territory in Australia?
3: Bushwalking's not my favourite sport. Far from it. What did you say, Northern Territory or what?
0: Where would you go to hike the Bay of Fires? What state or territory in Australia?
3: It'd have to be either... Tasmania would be my bet for that. Tasmania?
0: Yeah, you are correct. It is Tasmania. Nicely done. Dutch cream, Desiree and royal blue would all be types of what?
3: Cheese.
0: Cheese. Dutch cream, Desiree and royal blue, are they all types of cheese? They're not.
3: Wrong.
0: Sorry, Andy. Before I say goodnight, what are you bringing?

0: Yeah, you don't knock it around too much. Don't knock it around too much, but yeah. Sorry I didn't know the answer to that one.
1: That's all right.
0: Change, no worries. Okay, thanks for having me.
1: Good on you, Andy. Please call us again. 1-300-222-702 on the text line. Amanda in Newcastle has got it. 0467-922-702 is our text line. Jenny and Jack in Mayfield. Hello.
2: Hi.
1: Hi.
2: Hi, Renee. It's Jenny and Jack.
1: Yes, it is. Dutch cream, Desiree and royal blue. They are all types of what? Not cheese.
2: I kind of consider myself to be a bit of a foodie, but the only thing I can guess is pears.
3: We're thinking pears.
1: Are they pears?
2: No,
1: Dutch cream, Desiree and royal blue. They are not pears. Sorry, Jenny.
3: Never mind.
1: What's your most valued material possession?
2: Well, I inherited my maternal grandmother, my nana, who really brought me up because my mom and dad were so young when they had me. And I inherited her Glam's thistle.
1: Her, sorry?
2: It's called Glam's. It's spelled G-L-A-M-I-S, Glam's, but it's pronounced Glam's thistle. Tea set.
3: Royal Dalton.
1: Royal Dalton. Royal Dalton, a tea set. Okay.
2: I didn't know it was Royal Dalton. And I just remember Nana saying, Jenny, you know, it was up in a little cupboard and this is for you. And since then I've spent a lot of time adding to it. So I have quite a adding to it. But there is a little story I could possibly tell, Renee, if we've got time.
1: Sure.
2: My grandfather's first cousin was Arthur Colwell, the first ever minister for immigration in Australia. And he was the leader of the opposition for quite a time until Gough Whitlam took over.
1: Mm-hmm.
2: But I do remember being in our little two-bedroom weatherboard house in Warners Bay on Lake Macquarie, which is now a really popular suburb, and Arthur Colwell coming in a big, I must have been about six or seven, coming in a big black government car and coming in to our very humble house with my two grandparents and my mother and father and my aunt and I lived, like seriously tiny, and having tea and having a chat and then leaving again.
1: And did you drink the tea from the tea set?
2: Yeah, sorry, that's what I should have said. Yeah, that's when Nana took it out because that was the most important. Like you don't get your good stuff out unless it's an important event, right?
1: Well, I hope you're getting it out now, Jenny, because you and Jack deserve, after all the renovations you've been through, you deserve to have a nice cup of tea every night in that tea set. you, Jack, and Arthur Corwell in the same room together.
3: I don't know about drinking tea every night, Renee. I choose something different.
1: Yeah, a bit of whiskey. You can put a bit of whiskey in there, Jack. We better go. Thanks for being here. 1-300-222-702. Dutch cream, Desiree, and royal blue. They're not a type of pear. They're not all types of cheese. What are those three things types of? Dutch cream, Desiree, and royal blue. Let's try Lee in Grafton. Hello, Lee.
4: Yes, hi.
1: What do you think?
4: Potatoes.
1: Yes, they are potatoes. Well done. Tom in Ultimo says, yep, they're spuds. I grew up on a spud farm, I should know. Well done, Tina and Andrew and Michelle in Lismore. Moving on. Where are we? Okay, I'm looking for the name of this song and the artist.

0: Any ideas, Lee?
1: I know the song I have. I need my brain's trust and I'm driving and they're not here. So no idea, I'm afraid.
0: Ooh. Do you want to tell us the name of the song, or you just know the song but you can't remember
1: the
0: name?
1: I know the song. I'm not very good on songs and bands, I'm afraid.
0: No, I'm not very good either at songs and recognising artists.
1: That's my husband's forte.
0: Lee, have you got a prized possession you want to mention?
1: As far as antiques, the Royal Dalton may be interested because my mum was a collector of that as well. But I have a... My mum and dad are big antique collectors, and I have a red, I don't know what it is, bottle with white on it that I just know is very, very old, and my dad always said very valuable. And it sits on my dresser, and I look at it and think of my parents all the time.
0: Oh, that's so nice, Lee. I hope it stays there for a very long time.
1: Yes.
0: Does it ever get a dust?
1: It does. It does. Not as often as it should do.
0: Good on you, Lee.
1: It's actually a bit morbid, but it's set on a shrine, and my mum and dad's ashes are in another antique thing that they got overseas and found somewhere. I don't know where they found things, but yeah, they just have to do that.
0: Beautiful, beautiful to have those things. What's this song?

0: I'm just going to accept the name of the song. Chris in Nelson Bay. Hello.
1: Good evening. How are you going tonight?
0: Yeah, really well, Chris. Do you know the name of that song?
1: I think I do. I think it's A Thousand Years. The singer.
0: That's all right.
1: I don't remember the first name properly.
0: I said I was happy just to get the name of the song. Well done.

0: Nicely done. Chris, before the dollar was in circulation, what did former Prime Minister Robert Menzies want to call the Australian currency?
1: Oh, God, it's bloody Menzies. He was mad for the royals. He wanted to call it the royal.
0: He did. He wanted to call it the royal. Well done.
1: Yeah.
0: Well done. Ophidiophobia. Have I said that correctly? Ophidiophobia would be the extreme irrational fear of what? Ophidiophobia. The extreme or irrational fear of what?
1: That was very good luck. An ophidian is a snake. It's a fear of snakes.
0: It is a fear of snakes. Well done. That means the quiz is yours. Another fridge magnet is coming your way.
1: I must have missed just about every question tonight except for those last couple.
0: Well, sometimes you get lucky. Hey, Chris, if you're on Antiques Roadshow tonight on evenings, what would you bring along?
1: I know exactly what I'd bring. It's the most irreplaceable thing I have. So my grandfather was in Tobruk. He was in Kokoda. And when he came back after being injured twice and coming out of hospital, he met his cookie at the same time as he began being a finner and turner. So as he was wooing my grandmother, who was his cookie, he made her a key for her 21st. It was her 21st key. Mm. And he's taken a steel billet and he's hand carved it out, and then he's clearly electroplated it and chrome and polished it up. And I have it, and I was the last of the line, and it's going to be passed on to my youngest nephew in another couple of years. He's just about to turn 18. It's the most irreplaceable thing I have.
0: Oh, wow. How big is the key?
1: It's about a foot long, and I assume that it's made from steel. It just has that weight to it, and you can see the fault where it was in the steel, where it was just waste product, and that's what he had at that stage after coming out of the army, being paid $2 and $6 a day, as he used to say. He was trying to make his way along, and the best thing he could get for his girlfriend was his key, so he made his key for her.
0: That is a beautiful story. Wow. Yeah, that's a special one. Hey, Chris, congratulations. What song would you like to hear to take us up to the 8 o'clock news? 1,000 Years, I Can See Clearly Now by Johnny Nash, or Scar's, Missy Higgins' Scar?
1: Well, that is three wonderful songs. I mean, Scar is fantastic, and you probably would have caught me with the second song there, but I must admit, this Christina Perry, she's got one heck of a voice. I'm pretty sure it's Christina. Anyway, that's
0: it. It is Christina Perry, yeah.
1: It is. Oh, thank you. So, yeah, that's a particularly special voice. I'll pick that one.
0: Good on you, Chris. Thank you for your story. Thank you for all your stories tonight. Just to let you know, Nick Kyrgios, it's breaking news. He has been provisionally suspended from competing and coaching. This is in the world of tennis. He has tested positive for cocaine. He's apologised to all of his family and his fans and his sponsors, and the International Tennis Integrity Agency has issued a statement revealing that he has been provisionally suspended from the game of tennis. Unfortunate, isn't it? I'm Renee Crosh. This is Evenings.

0: ABC News with Melanie Scott. Australian Nick Kyrgios has been provisionally suspended from tennis after testing positive for cocaine during a tournament. Twee Ong Fitzpatrick reports.
1: The Australian submitted a sample during the Mallorca Open on the 22nd of June that was later found to contain traces of cocaine. In a post on Instagram, Kyrgios has apologised and says he made a huge mistake and takes full responsibility for it. Under the suspension, Kyrgios cannot play, coach or attend Grand Slams or any events sanctioned by the men's and women's tennis tours. The 31-year-old has played just four singles matches this season, having struggled with knee and wrist injuries in recent years. The International Tennis Integrity Agency says Kyrgios could appeal against a provisional suspension but has not done so to date.
0: The Sydney Swans players at the centre of a scandal engulfing the club say they accept the sanctions handed to them today. Georgia Lenton-Williams has the details.
2: Riley Bice, Nick Blakey, Isaac Heaney, James Jordan and Chad Warner have apologised, releasing a statement saying they know they have let down their partners and families, the Swans AFLW team and everyone at the club and the wider community. The players have been suspended for the rest of the season for breaching club standards during a late night of drinking in Melbourne on Sunday. The ABC can reveal Victorian sex crime detectives are travelling to Sydney as part of investigations into an allegation of touching without consent at the Pullman Hotel where the players were staying. Police haven't made arrests or laid charges.
0: The AFL Players Association has issued a statement saying the allegations are very serious and women should be treated with respect. Disability advocates are warning the federal government's sweeping NDIS reforms will create a crisis for people who lose access to the scheme. The changes are expected to save almost $38 billion over 4 years, while reducing participation and shifting more people towards alternative support services. Women with Disabilities Australia Chief Executive Sophie Cusworth says the reforms risk making vulnerable people less safe.
3: This bill makes changes to access and eligibility that will remove hundreds of thousands of people with disability from the NDIS, and it makes drastic cuts to support. So practically, we think this will lead to crisis for many people with disability and those who support us.
0: A new report has found women make up more than 70% of all global healthcare workers but are severely underrepresented in leadership roles. The BBC's Jo McFadden reports.
4: Women make up more than 80% of all nurses worldwide but account for less than half of doctors. Similar patterns were observed across dentistry and pharmacy, where women were more likely to work as assistants than as dentists or pharmacists, while 90% of community health workers and all 97% of midwives are women. The study also found that the global healthcare workforce nearly tripled between 1990 and 2023, with women driving most of that growth, but an estimated 34 million healthcare workers were still needed to achieve moderate universal health coverage.
0: Thai schools are running active shooter drills as authorities tighten security after a deadly school shooting 2 weeks ago. In Bangkok, students took part in a run-hide-fight exercise, fleeing a mock gunman, taking cover in classrooms and using furniture to barricade doors. A plan to relocate Bunnings from Bunbury in Western Australia's southwest to nearby Dalyellup has been rejected by the WA Planning Commission after months of opposition. The hardware giant wanted to build a new multi-million dollar store about 10 kilometres from its existing site in the Shire of Capel. Bunbury business and political leaders argued the move would weaken the city's role as a major regional centre and remove land that could otherwise provide more than 100 homes. The Commission says the proposal represented a significant departure from the local structure plan. And Elon Musk's safe SpaceX says it successfully retrieved a rocket that splashed down in the Indian Ocean of Christmas Island. The arrival has captured the attention of locals in the remote Australian territory of Christmas Island, with many racing to capture images of the rocket off the island's coast. Reusable rocket expert Associate Professor Matthew Richardson says vessels returning to Earth are becoming more common. This is ABC News. We'll have more news in half an hour.
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7: Hello and welcome back to Evenings. Thank you for being here and choosing the ABC. The Monday Bash begins tomorrow. It's a 3-day live music festival. It really punches above its weight. It has so many artists performing over the weekend. But the news today is that they've had to reduce their campsite by as much as 30%. The ground is absolutely saturated due to recent rains, and they're having to turn away some people who had bought a ticket. They've had to prioritise people with 2 to 3 day early entry passes over those who have only purchased a 1 day pass. They're having to give refunds to those people because they just can't have them in the campsite. It's too dangerous, it seems. So we'll take you to the Monday Bash in a little while to find out how things are going. I mean, with all the talk of how festivals and live music venues have been struggling in recent times, it is quite incredible that so many thousands of people are making their way or have made their way out to Broken Hill for this 3-day festival. We'll talk more about that. Also, darts. We're spotlighting the sport of darts tonight. There is a big event in Wollongong starting on Friday, I think. It's Friday and Saturday. Do you still play darts? This is the Australian Darts Masters that I'm talking about. But have you ever played darts? I guess we've all played.

0: it in pubs and in clubs, haven't we? What's the skill required to be a great dart player? I didn't realise you could be a professional dart player, but you can. More on that. But before we get there, it's time for What Would You Do Wednesday.
1: We've got the scenario. You tell us what you would do.
2: It's not easy.
3: I don't like people getting pushy.
4: It was hurtful.
5: How that would feel in my shoes.
6: If you have that opportunity, take it.
1: It's just what you think on What Would You Do Wednesday. Call now 1300 222 702.
0: Yes, we need your help on this one. What would you do if you were in this situation? You're hosting a dinner. You've completely forgotten to ask your guests about their dietary requirements. Is the onus on you to ask, or is it up to the guest to let you know ahead of time what their dietary requirements are, or for them to even bring along their own food? Who's at fault when the penny drops that you have prepared three different pasta dishes, you've made garlic bread for your party, and one of your guests is gluten-free? What would you do in that situation? It's your home. You don't have any other options at the ready, and one of your guests is gluten-free. 1-300-222-702. What would you do in that situation? Leonie Johnson is here to help us out. She's a former chief executive of Primary Ethics New South Wales. Hello, Leonie.
7: Hi, Renee.
0: There are a lot of dietary requirements in today's world. People are either vegetarian or pescatarian, or they're lactose-free, or they're dairy-free, or in this case, gluten-free. People have allergies to seafood, to nuts, to eggs. Whose responsibility is it to find out the dietary requirements? Is that you, the host, or is it up to the guest to tell?
7: Look, I do think it's a shared responsibility, but I recognise that, you know, the relationship between guest and host and that overall hospitality thing, it's such an ancient part of being a human, you know, and it's such a culturally embedded thing as well in terms of the rules. And so we can often get into a little bit of difficulty when you know, the rules that I understand about that relationship and the ones you understand, you know, are somewhat different and we haven't quite managed to communicate. But I do think, you know, yeah, it's a good idea to ask. But if you've forgotten to ask and if you've got a dietary, well, why don't you say something at the RSVP point in time and maybe even make an offer to bring something? But I guess what would be most awkward is if actually this is someone you know reasonably well and they certainly told you in the past and you've completely forgotten that as well. So that gets a little bit more hard to get out of.
0: So in our scenario, your guests have arrived, you didn't ask, they haven't brought anything, and one of them, who you don't know very well, is gluten-free and can't eat anything that you've prepared.
7: Yeah, regretting the pasta. Yeah. Gosh, what are the options?
0: Well, here are the options. Do you kind of rush out to a takeaway shop to get something? Do you leave your guests, or do you call it an Uber Eats or call an online ordering? Or do you just sort of feel embarrassed and do nothing and let them eat nothing?
7: Yeah, that's such a tricky one. I guess it'd be that conversation about what they like. Leaving the guests is a bit of a shame, but I guess overall as a host you're trying to create a positive and inclusive environment, so trying to work out the best way to do it. Do we all just quit there and go to the pub, or freeze the pasta, or, you know, could we get something delivered? You know, what's going to be the least, I guess, awkward or difficult part of that? But, you know, being able to share food together is such a nice part of a social experience. Can't always happen. Sometimes you do have to have something separate. So I'm liking the sound of the takeaway on this one.
0: Is it embarrassing? Is it an embarrassing moment for you as host?
7: Oh, look, I think it could be, but I think, you know, it's just one of those things. Having a gluten-free person at an all-pasta event is a bit of a hard one to get past. But, look, everyone's so busy. These things happen. Depends, doesn't it?
0: 1-300-222-702. What do you think? Is it up to the host to have asked, or is it up to the guest to have told? If you're someone who is lactose-free or dairy-free or gluten-free or nut-free or

0: pescatarian? Do you have to bring along your own food? Is that the societal expectation in this day and age? The text line 0467 922 702. What are you thinking on this? I mean, is it up to you as a guest? Is it incumbent upon you to have an alternative in your handbag? Lou on the text line says, I figure both the guest and the host are equally at fault here. Yes, Lou. So what do you do? Do you just sit there both feeling at fault? The show must go on, mustn't it, Leonie? I kind of like your idea, Leonie, that you just say, okay, let's park all these pastas and this garlic bread. We'll take our bottle of wine and we'll go out to a pub.
1: Yeah, well, you know, it just means it's a shared experience then, isn't it? And you could have a giggle, hopefully. Mm. Depends on the vibe.
0: Mm. Here is a few thoughts on our text line, 0467 922 702. Janet says, it's your party. As a gracious host, you've asked the people. If it's a free-for-all, then it's everyone to tell. People need to tell the host. Hosting requires grace. Guests should behave with courtesy. But I would be offended if I had turned up and discovered that there were no options. Ah. So Janet's saying, as the guest, I would be offended if I turned up to the house, I've been invited, the dinner was provided and offered to me, and there were no other options. Mm. Yeah, would you be offended, Leonie?
1: I don't know if I would. It depends if, you know, if this, like you said, it's someone we don't know, you know, they've forgotten to ask, I've equally forgotten to tell, and to make an accommodation for myself. So, no, I probably wouldn't be offended. I might be hungry, but, you know, we could work something out.
0: Mm. 1-300-222-702, Kirsty in Randwick. Hi, Kirsty.
2: Hi, how are you?
0: I'm good. What are you thinking about this?
2: Look, I am a celiac. It's a rare cancer that has to do with celiac disease. And as a gluten-free person, we can't go out and we can't get overeat. We can't get food from a pub. We can't do things like that. So if you don't have food, it's a mutual obligation. Like, just be like, hey, you know, I can eat this. We bring our food with us everywhere. All the time. Like, I will go to dinner parties. I bring my own smorgasbord.
0: You bring your own... What do you bring?
2: I bring my own smorgasbord of food.
0: You bring your own smorgasbord?
2: Because I can't... Well, I can't trust as somebody with celiac disease that's an autoimmune disorder, an autoimmune disease, rather. I can't trust that, you know, food is going to be safe for me to eat because I could possibly die. You know, do we want to be calling an ambulance?
0: Yeah. So with celiac disease, Kirsty, so what can't you eat? You can't eat anything with wheat in it?
2: Yes, so it's gluten. So anything with gluten, wheat, rye, barley or oats in Australia. And that's not just the ingredients, but it's cross-contamination. So even the most minuscule amount of gluten that has been, you know, sprinkled onto our food, that's a trip to emergency.
0: So do you carry an EpiPen around with you wherever you go?
2: It's an autoimmune disease, so it doesn't work in the same way that, say, a peanut allergy does.
0: Okay.
2: So we don't get to have an EpiPen. We don't have that, unfortunately, for us. So with celiac disease, it's a long-term disease, so I'm currently living with a very rare cancer of the small bowel, the youngest person in Australia to be diagnosed with it, the first person in Australia, in the whole world actually, to have gone through an immunotherapy treatment trial for it, and everything has been a success. But that eroding of our digestive system over years and years and years of a lifetime, that it is literally our body trying to kill us every time we ingest the smallest, most minute amount of gluten.
0: Yeah, Kirsty, we've got a very bad phone line there, so we can't persist, unfortunately, because I did want to talk to you more, but that is a serious issue, isn't it, Leonie? I mean, Kirsty's saying, absolutely, as a celiac, she can die if she has anything with wheat or barley or oats in it.
1: Yeah, and I'd even wonder if, you know, how does it stack up to go into a home where pasta and bread's been being cooked and

0: skirt around all day, even if you do bring your own food, is that still a risk in that environment? But yeah, incredibly serious. And that's such a different scenario, isn't it, to if, let's just say I've decided to sort of try a new diet for the next 3 weeks and I have an expectation that you'll cater for me at your dinner party, whereas, you know, this is an extremely serious situation that needs a different level of care.
1: Well, that brings up the point, is it a food preference or is it actually a food allergy? And I understand that now 1 in 3 Australians have a food allergy.
0: Yeah, wow.
1: It's a lot, isn't it?
0: It is.
1: Or maybe it's 1 in 3 Australians have an allergy. Maybe it might not be a food allergy. Because that seems very, very high. The National Allergy Council, I'm reading here, says that 1 in 3 Australians now have an allergy in 2026. And we need more comprehensive national data on allergic diseases to gain better data and so we can do better research to understand how to deal with this growing problem.
0: Mm.
1: It's a lot, isn't
0: it? So that could be food, it could be a cat, it could be dust, grass.
1: Mm. Yeah, but it is serious. As we just heard from Kirsty, I mean, people can die from allergic reactions and she can't have an EpiPen, so she has to be particularly careful about what she eats and what food is even around her. Michelle in Minto. Hi, Michelle.
2: Hello, how are you?
1: Yeah, what do you think about this?
2: I turned pescatarian about 10 years ago, but in saying that, I do not eat fish with heads on. I only eat fillet of fish and prawns, and I can't help that one. But 2 years ago, I started getting lactose intolerant. So what I do is I always say to my friends, now remember, I'll eat vegetarian. Yep.
1: Mm. So if you went to your friend's house and they did have fish with their heads on it off a barbecue or something, you won't eat it at all?
2: No. Oh, no.
1: Will you sit at the dinner table if they're eating it? If they put it in the middle of the table, for example.
2: Yep, that's their thing. My thing is that I don't, right? I went to my nephew's 21st and the menu, the first course was fish and it came with a head and I said, I won't eat that. And they took it away, took the head off and put an orange there instead and I said, I still won't eat it.
1: Yep. So do you ordinarily bring your own food if you've been invited to a dinner party?
2: No. Most of my friends know that I will eat vegetarian, so I don't need the protein. The lactose intolerance has come since I've been on Ozempic because I'm diabetic, and I don't know why, but since I've been on that, I'm lactose intolerant. And I don't know why. Mm. But my family are the ones that usually forget. And I've had my niece make lasagna and she said, it's okay, it's only got beef in it. And I say, sorry, I don't eat it.
1: If you don't eat it, you don't eat it, Michelle. Thank you. Thank you for calling through 1300 222 702. What would you do in this situation? In Kirsty's situation, you can't get a takeaway because it invariably is going to have wheat, barley, oats, or something that's not gluten-free. Mark in Razorback. Hi, Mark.
3: How are you going?
1: What would you do? You're the host and you haven't asked about the person's dietary requirements and they can't eat anything that you've prepared.
3: Oh, look, I do think it's up to... I mean, you can't be across everything. I mean, everyone's got their own, you know, issues, whether it's food or something else related, and you can't be across absolutely everything. I mean, you can do your best, but yeah.
1: So you just sit there and say, sorry.
3: Oh, you know, you
1: have another drink.
3: No. You'd apologise and say, you know, like, what can we make you? You know, can we, you know, but there has to be some kind of understanding on both sides, is what I'm getting at. Like, I think people can be a little bit righteous and in your face that you haven't catered for their specific needs.
1: I guess, you know, every restaurant and every sort of function you go to, they always do ask now. Do you find that?
3: They do. Well, that's what I did text about. My mother passed away and we had the wake and we had a wake at a nice place and they said, what about a gluten-free option? And, like, I basically knew everyone

0: who was coming to mum's funeral. It wasn't a large group of people. And I said, look, I don't think there's any need because I don't know of anyone who is gluten-free. Anyway, my lovely wife, it sort of concerned her. She worries about things a bit more than me. And she convinced me to add something. So a couple of days later, I rang them back and said, look, just add the other gluten-free dish, you know, it's another extra whatever, but fine. And on the day, we had someone who mum hadn't seen for a very long time. You know, it was an old friend. And they were horrendously rude to the staff. They were complaining about the catering. They said that the caterers, you know, any caterer would know about gluten-free, da-da-da-da-da-da-da, carried on. And there was a gluten-free option there. It just hadn't been brought round. I just think people just need to settle down a bit.
1: Mm. I mean, yeah, I was reading today there was huge excitement that on Virgin Australia, on flights, they're offering now a gluten-free option. And there was huge excitement about that.
0: I just think there needs to be some understanding on both sides. People should be, you know, if someone says, oh, by the way, I'm gluten-free, by all means, you know, do your best to cater for it. And you know, like your previous caller said, it can be a very serious thing. But by the same token, I don't think you're going to you can expect every person to cater for every possible scenario that they might face. Like, it's a little bit unrealistic. Mm. I think they just need just a little bit of understanding. Let's just try to work it out between us.
1: Thank you, Mark. Leonie Johnson, yeah, a bit more understanding from all concerned, but there are a lot of people that have got food preferences or food allergies these days, and it was kind of surprising to me that Virgin Australia has announced just today that they are introducing a gluten-free option. And I thought, gee, it's taken a long time for that to come about.
2: Yeah, I was a little surprised when you mentioned it because I thought, you mean there wasn't one already? Because this has been a thing for quite a while.
1: Yeah.
2: You know, it's a real shift, isn't it, from, say, I don't know, quite some time ago where the whole idea is you just eat whatever you're served, which now, you know, now has sort of shifted to, you know, really trying to cater for everybody's dietaries.
1: Mm. Andrea says, just serve them some salad and lots of wine. It's definitely up to the guest to inform the host of their dietaries. Someone else says, if I'm required to offer vegetarian options when a vegetarian friend comes over, should they be offering me meat options when I go over to their house? Fair enough. Are you always required to bring something to someone's home if they're hosting a dinner party, Leonie Johnson?
2: Oh, I think that's such a culturally embedded one. I think that the answer in Australia is yes. I grew up in a house where we were half-half. So one side of the family, of course, you absolutely must bring something, and the other side would be completely and utterly offended if somebody brought food to a dinner party. So I just say, I don't know. I just ask and do my best because I think the most common in Australia is, yes, you should, but what you should bring, I don't know. Should it be food? Should it be flowers? But, you know, sometimes when someone brings something, you've got to deal with that and work out how to, you know, do stuff with it. So I can see both sides.
1: So if you have dietary requirements, are you off the hook in bringing the host something if you bring along your own food?
2: Oh, gosh, I don't think so. It depends. If the general rule is that you bring a little something for the host to say thank you for hosting, yeah, I don't link those two. I think bring your own food, bring a little something.
1: So you have to bring your own food and bring a little something for the host?
2: Yeah, maybe.
1: Two things.
2: Why not?
1: Why not?
2: Unless it's been a really busy day.
1: Reese in Kings Langley. Hello, Reese.
3: G'day, how are you?
1: Yeah, good. What are you thinking?
3: I'm thinking it's not so hard to do anymore. Like, I guess as the person coming to the party, you should probably let them know if you've got some serious food allergies, definitely. But we've got friends that do have those issues. And I remember, go back 10 years or more, it was probably a lot harder when they first coming over. But now if they're coming over, I make sure I buy gluten-free sausages and a few gluten-free dips, and I get wafer crackers instead of jats, and it's not so hard, yeah.
1: Because you have a number of gluten-free friends in your life?
3: I'm used to it, but even like you go down to any of the major brands, any of the big major food outlets, and they all have lots of gluten-free options.
1: Okay. Yeah. Thank you, Reese. To Vicky in Coffs Harbour. Hi, Vicky.

0: I'm Will.
1: Yeah, just speaking about my son. He has the mammalian meat allergy, which is reaction from a tick bite. And I've just explained to your producer that often, you know, I explain that he has a meat allergy and people will think that I'm joking or that it's just that he's a vegan or vegetarian prefers not to eat meat. Not many people actually realise it's an allergic reaction and he can have anaphylaxis on it.
0: Yeah, so people don't take it seriously is what you're saying.
1: Yeah, they just think, oh, if he's vegan or he's vegetarian or he just doesn't like meat. A lot of people don't understand that it's actually an allergy.
0: Yeah, they don't understand it's not a food preference in your son's case. It's actually an allergy and he could have an anaphylactic reaction. Yep, I hear you. On the text line 0467922702, our texter says, if someone has a requirement but does not mention it before attending the event, then that falls on them for sure. The host shouldn't have to ask as it's in the invite, which a sane person would mention. We had someone at our workplace one year that was celiac but didn't mention anything at the start of the job until they got to the camp. They had to have alternate meals and it was so difficult. They ended up quitting the job within a week. We work away for 8 months at a time remotely. They went to Fair Work due to us not having alternate meals cooked by the chef, but they lost the case. The job was in Antarctica. So every
2: really
0: stock
2: stuck.
0: Every stock item was pre-thought of. That is some story.
2: Yeah, there's no takeaway option there.
0: The job was in Antarctica. Oh, that's wild. Thank you so much. Heather in Coffs Harbour. Hello, Heather.
3: Hi, how you going?
0: Well, thank you.
3: That's great. I hosted a flash mob at a venue, and as part of the thing that we did, we all had dinner afterwards, and so I pre-ordered everyone's dinner, and someone had perused the menu and said, I can't eat anything on it, and they were going to bring their own box of food and surreptitiously eat it off their lap. So rather than that, I spoke to the venue managers and I said, look, this person can't eat anything off the menu. So is that okay with you that they bring their own food? Yes, it was. So when I pre-ordered everyone's dinner, I ordered her a blank plate so that she could then pop her food on the table and this rather than sneaking it in, which really worked out well for everyone. And the venue was so good about it.
0: Yeah.
3: Yeah, and I'm so glad she, you know, organised that herself because I had so much to organise. It was a step too far for me to try and organise a special meal for her.
0: Yeah, yeah. Well, that's fair enough. There is a lot in the organisation. I do understand that, Heather. Just a few more thoughts before we have to move on, Leonie. Someone says, I wonder what the difference is if the head of the fish is cut off rather than leaving it on. Everyone knows that a fish has a head. Yeah, well, look, that's what food preference is about, isn't it, Leonie? If you have a preference to not see the fish head over seeing the fish head, then that's the preference.
2: That's your thing.
0: That's your thing. Mm. Someone else says, if I'm required to offer, oh, no, I've read that one, sorry. Both of my parents plus my sister and I are all allergic to raw onion. We're allergic to raw onion, but interestingly, we can tolerate it if it's cooked onion. Oh, that's interesting. I haven't heard that one.
2: Yeah.
0: Yeah. A lot of people are stuck on the fish head. Mitchell says, if you're stuck on whether the fish is on, the fish head is on the fish or not, that's your problem, says Mitchell. Lee says, I've been vegetarian for 11 years and I never expect my friends to cater for me. Although if they do, I always take a vegetarian dish to the house for everybody to share. Ah. Mm. Now that's a nice way to end things, isn't it? So you bring food that you can eat, but enough that more people can enjoy than just you. Yeah. I like that.
2: Yeah, eating together, part of the whole experience.
0: Mm. We've come full
2: circle.
0: That
2: was lovely too with Heather's story with the cafe is actually, you know, enabling that friend to actually eat as part of the group. So she did, you know, she said she didn't have to do the extra work, but I think she did a whole lot of extra work anyway and it turned out nicely. So.
0: Yeah, it did. Good on you, Heather. Well done. Thanks for your story. Thank you, Leonie Johnson.
2: Thanks, Renee.
0: We'll catch you again.

0: 25 minutes away from the 9 o'clock news. Just to let you know, if you're in Sydney, there has been a motorcycle accident in Ludnam. The Northern Road approaching the M12 motorway, one of two northbound lanes is closed.
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0: Yes, the Monday Bash. It's 3 days of great music, completely sold out. The lineup is quite incredible. Jessica Mowboy, the Teskey Brothers debuting for the first time, John Stevens, the Whitlams, Baby Animals, Leo Sayer, Troy Cassidaly, Tim Finn, The Radiators, and this fella.

0: That, of course, is John Butler, who's making his debut appearance at the Monday Bash. In light of the fact that so many festivals are struggling to survive and so many live music venues are closing, it's extraordinary that the Monday Bash is doing so well, punching above its weight, I dare to say. Adrian Bennett runs the Bad Max Museum in Silverton, where the Monday Bash is not too far away from, and he joins us now. Hello, Adrian.
1: How are you doing there?
0: Terribly sad news to hear how much rain you've had and how it's put a dint on the Monday Bash, which is, well, it's meant to open tomorrow. I understand a number of ticket holders who've only got a one-day pass are being forced to get a refund because they can't open parts of the campsite.
1: That's right. Yes, I think it was the early one-day pass attendees that have been notified that, unfortunately, their tickets have had to be cancelled and they won't be able to attend. So that's really, really disappointing for them, yeah.
0: So if you've got a 2 to 3 day festival pass, you are able to come in, but if you've got a 1 day pass, you're being turned away.
1: Yeah, that's what we understand. We've had a few of the attendees mention this to us today when they've been through. So, because a lot of the attendees are all coming through with a smile on their face, and then we've had a few that don't look too happy. And we said, you know, are you okay? And they said, oh, well, when they explained to us, you know, they said, look, because we've only got the 1 day pass, unfortunately, we can't get into the bash. So it's really, really disappointing for them because, like most people attending here, we're not just round the corner. People have to travel such a long way to get here, so it was a disappointment for them, which is unfortunate.
0: Which is why I'm so surprised that 15,000 tickets had been sold, completely sold out. I mean, we spoke to someone on the program last night in their camper van. They'd been camping and making their way to Silverton en route to the Monday Bash. Why is the music festival so successful?
1: Oh, it's a difficult one to answer. I just think it's a great atmosphere. And of course, there's great bands on, and all those people. You know, I mean, 16,000 people last year, all gathering in one place just to enjoy, you know, the whole environment and the atmosphere and the music. I think that's why it's, and the fact that it's out here in the outback and the landscape is beautiful as well. But yeah, I think it's just that people just want to come and have a good time, forget about everything else, and just enjoy themselves.
0: A true destination event.
1: Oh, definitely, for sure, yes, yeah.
0: So do most of the camper trailers and the motorhomes, do they come through Silverton to go to the festival?
1: Yes, it's the only way in. There's only one road in from Broken Hill. And Silverton's about 23 k's out of Broken Hill, so they have to come through here. But actually, at the moment, Silverton is actually full of caravans because they were actually told to stay exactly where they are. This includes Broken Hill as well. Everybody's been told to stay exactly where they are and just wait for the notification. So we do have lots of caravans at the moment. They're all camped for the night and just hoping for some good news to come through.
0: So how much rain have you had?
1: Well, initially over the weekend leading up to them to the actual first arrivals, over the 2 days it was 30 mils. Now, it wasn't particularly heavy rain, but it was constant rain. And actually the creeks ran, which is not a good thing either, because if the creeks run in Silverton, you can't get in or out. So what they did is the first arrivals, the early ones, they decided that they would let them in on the Sunday instead of the Monday because they were concerned about rain on Monday. But the biggest problem came through last night, early morning, with a massive downpour, quite heavy with strong winds as well. We did a little bit of damage out at the bash for some of the people that were out there, the tents and things like that, their annexes and things like that got a little bit damaged. But so it was the rain in the early hours of this morning that kind of caused the problem. But today was absolutely beautiful. It was about 23 degrees with sunshine all day. It was just absolutely fantastic. But we've got forecast of more rain through the night and all day tomorrow, which is going to cause, I think it's going to cause big problems. But anyway, fingers crossed we don't get the amount that they initially forecast. But one thing we can't control, the weather.
0: No. If you let the weather determine your fun, you'd have a very miserable life.
1: come
0: rain, hail or shine, I'm sure the festival goers that can get in will enjoy the music. It's a fantastic lineup. As I said, the Radiators, the Whitlams, Leo Sayer, the Teskey Brothers, John Stevens, Jessica Malboy, just some of the artists. How long have you lived in Silverton and run the Mad Max Museum, Adrian?
1: Been in Silverton, 17 years today, which is, I've just realised now, we actually moved to Silverton in 2009 and we opened up the museum a year later. So, we've actually been open now for 16 years, but we've actually lived in Silverton for 17 years.
0: Mm. And you sound like you've got an accent from the Northern Hemisphere.
1: Yeah, it is the Northern Hemisphere, and it's the north of England. Yeah, I'm actually from Yorkshire in the north of England, So I was I got hooked on Mad Max back in 1982 when I was 18. I saw it as a double feature, Mad Max 1 and 2 in the UK. And that was it. I knew Australia was calling. I knew I was going to come here one day. And that happened.
0: You came to Australia to live in Singleton because of your love for Mad Max.
1: Yes.
0: Silverton.
1: Well, we initially lived just outside of Adelaide for 3 years, but that was actually part of the visa requirements, actually, because of the work I was doing. My passion was actually Mad Max 2, which is Mad Max 2 was shot in Silverton and Broken Hill, but that's why I really wanted to come to Australia, because the film was shot here, and of course it was shot out in Silverton around Broken Hill, which is, as I say, the landscape is absolutely beautiful, and I never thought it would happen in a million years, but just pursued it, and the passion was growing stronger, and that was it. So we moved to Australia in 2006 and moved out here to Silverton in 2009.
0: and did you start the Mad Max Museum?
1: Built it from scratch. We bought a property here, the old school teacher's house, up on the top of the hill, and it had quite a bit of land at the side of it, which was just dirt, really. So we decided to divide it into two and build the museum at the side of the house, so we don't have far to travel to work in the morning.
0: Fantastic. So you're going to be inundated with all these festival goers, some of them not being able to get into the festival. They're going to all be coming to your museum.
1: Well, it actually started last weekend. So we are actually into tourist season now, but of course we knew the bashes were arriving because there was such a huge influx, which is absolutely fantastic. And it's a really, really nice boost for us because we're kind of coming towards the end of tourist season. The last busy kind of part will be September, October with the school holidays. And then after that, as it kind of warms up and we start to head towards the summer, that's when it quietens off a bit. But it's been a real big bonus for us this time around, because we had a really, really terrible start to tourist season at Easter because of the price of the fuel. There weren't too many people travelling, and we noticed it straight away, you know. The museum is packed as soon as you open. It's packed all day with the attendees, and they're all happy, smiling, just good people. It's a brilliant atmosphere. It really is. It's we're so excited that they decided to pick Silverton as a place to hold this bash. So yeah, it's great for everybody here in Broken Hill.
0: Mm. How many people normally live in Silverton?
1: At the moment, I think there's about 50 of us.
0: 50. 50. So for the past week, you've been welcoming in lots of people, lots, thousands of people in camper vans and camper trailers and the like. Enjoy it, Adrian. I hope the rain doesn't continue over the entire weekend.
1: Great stuff. Will do, and thank you for that. Appreciate it. Thank you.
0: Good on you. Thank you. Adrian Bennett runs the Mad Max Museum in Silverton. Here's Jessica Malboy. I'm sure she'll play this song. The Monday Bash begins tomorrow.

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9: Just to repeat the big news of tonight, it's in the world of tennis. Nick Kyrgios has been provisionally suspended from competing and coaching tennis, and he has announced that he will step away from public life to focus on himself over the next 4 weeks. The Australian tennis star has admitted that he tested positive for cocaine on the Spanish island of Mallorca, where he had been competing in a tournament. He has issued a statement to say that he has made a huge mistake and takes full responsibility for it. He's sorry to his fans, his family, his sponsors, and everyone close to him. Above all, he says, I'm sorry to the kids who follow me. The International Tennis Integrity Agency have provisionally suspended Nick Kyrgios. To another sport, the sport of darts, which we're profiling tonight. Are you a darts player? Did you learn to play darts or did you just kind of pick it up? What do you see as being the skill when it comes to darts? And do you still play? Where do you play? In pubs? Community clubs? Do you play at home? There is an Australian Darts Masters tournament being held on Friday and Saturday at the Entertainment Centre in Wollongong. It's a 16-player World Series event. To find out more, Declan Bailey joins us. He is the tournament director. Declan, hello, welcome.
10: Hi, Renee. Thank you for having me.
9: You're a darts player?
10: Yes. So my dad's been one of the best players in the country for a few years now, and I played since I was 12 and then sort of stepped into a bit more of an administration role, helping run some of the professional tournaments here in Australia.
9: So what is the skill then of darts?
10: I think there's a few elements to it. There's the muscle memory and the physical stance, but there's a lot of players that you can pick up the physical elements pretty quickly, but the mental strength and the mentality is probably the harder part, and it's the thing that a lot of people sort of struggle to get right.
9: Mm. Do you play in your tournament at the Australian Darts Masters? Do you play the standard 501 game?
10: Yes.
9: Yeah. So it's a game. So it's a game where every player throws a maximum of 3 darts per turn?
10: Yes, exactly. Yeah.
9: Yeah. And then
10: you throw your 3 darts, you add up the score of what your 3 darts total up to, and then you subtract that from 501. And the goal is to

0: bring that number down to zero, finishing on a double in as few darts as possible before your opponent can.
1: So there is strategy involved.
0: Yeah, definitely. There's a lot of counting to it. If you're on a certain number, you need to think about what you need to hit to leave a finish on your next turn, and also which way you want to go to take out a finish, because you need to finish on a double. Everybody's got their preferred doubles. Some doubles are easier to hit than others, and you've also got to think about if you do miss that double, where is your next dart going to be? So there's doubles, like a double 16 leaves a double 8, things like that, but a double 15, if you miss inside, then you have left an odd number. You can't finish that in that turn.
1: Can you finish on a bullseye?
0: You can, yes. So the red, the inner segment of the bullseye, is 50 points, and that counts as a double bullseye. So, yes, you can finish with a bullseye. It's the largest scoring double on the board, but not the largest scoring segment on the board.
1: So at your Masters tournament in Wollongong, have you got people playing from outside Australia?
0: Yes, so the World Series of Darts is essentially the Professional Darts Corporation's chance to bring some of their best players from across the globe. So they have a 128 professional dart players within the PDC, and they play in big TV tournaments. It's what you see on Fox Sports and things like that. They're playing for, you know, hundreds of thousands or, you know, £1 million at the World Championship. And the PDC brings 8 of the best out to Australia and America, New Zealand. I believe they went to Saudi Arabia as well this year, getting them around the world and exposing local crowds to world-class darts.
1: Wow. Nat, on our text line, 0467 922 702, says, I worked in a bar. They wouldn't let me play the music channel. I had to play sports in the bar. So I would have either snooker or lawn bowls on one television, and I put darts on the other. I actually fell in love with watching darts.
0: Yeah, I mean, watching the darts on the TV, there's a lot of atmosphere to it. The PDC crowds, you get thousands of people going to an arena, having a fun night, getting involved, cheering. They're in dress-ups. That's quite a fun part of it. You see all sorts of dress-ups and different things, and just all around, yeah, getting involved and having fun with it. It's sometimes with the crowds, it's not so much about, the level of the darts as much as, you know, players interacting with the crowd and keeping things exciting and getting people involved.
1: So, Declan, tell us about your dad. Your dad was a professional darts player, the best in the country?
0: He never quite hit number one. He was number two in one of the seasons, but he's been to the World Championships in England a few times. He's played in a few of these World Series events in Australia as well a few years ago. And, so he's been right up there, and he's mixed it with some of the best. But there's other players like, say, Damon Hedder, who was number one domestically and then moved over to England, became a professional, and is still over there. He's actually coming over as one of the professionals this year.
1: So is the competition, so there's competition prize money to win?
0: Yes. So I believe the champion here in Wollongong gets £35,000 or something to that region, so about 70,000 Australian dollars. I think being a first-round loser, for whether you're one of the locals that qualified, I think it gets you something like 1,000 or 2,000 Australian dollars just for qualifying.
1: Mm-hmm. And how many tournaments would a professional dart player play in a year?
0: So it depends on if you're talking, say, top 16. They're playing, you know, big tournaments every 2 weeks, every week. So the calendar's quite full. There's a few tournaments that are regarded as majors, so things like your World Championship, World Match Play, where you're playing for a couple of £100,000, or as I said earlier, £1 million on the World Championship. So there's probably, six, eight of those tournaments a year. But there's, so much darts to play throughout the year.
1: God, that's big, well, big money, isn't it? £1 million.
0: Yes, yeah, exactly. It's gone crazy. Yeah, the Luke Littler effect. I'm sure many people out there will have heard of Luke Littler. He's a player who turned 16, became eligible to play in PDC tournaments, and has gone through, and he's been a dominant world number one now for the last couple of years.
1: Tell us about Kyle.
0: And he's just bringing a lot more eyes.
1: Yeah. Tell us about Kyle Anderson. You've named the trophy for the winner for your competition in Wollongong. You've named it after Kyle Anderson. Who's Kyle Anderson?
0: So Kyle Anderson is one of the most decorated players in Australian darts. Him and his brother, Bo, grew up over in Western Australia, playing juniors, representing Australia a few times and all around being successful. But Kyle ended up moving to England, becoming a professional. He hit a nine-dart perfect leg at the World Championships and had a few very successful years as one of Australia's best players, mixing it with the pros. He picked up the New Zealand Darts Masters, I believe in 2017, and had a few more successful years as a professional.
1: And here's the weird thing. He died at the age of 33 5 years ago. 33?
0: Yes. Yes, I know. So, yeah, unfortunately, he had some underlying health conditions. And during COVID, he was able to return back to Australia and, spend some time with his family before he passed. But, yeah, it was a massive shock to the entire Australian darts community. Everybody that met and spent time with Kyle really loved him. He had time for everybody, no matter who you were. And, yeah, it was a real tragedy. So I think that, yeah, naming this trophy after someone like Kyle is, the least that the community can do to remember him.
1: Are you a better darts player when you're young or when you're old?
0: Oh, I think there's different elements to it. I think that when you're young, you're growing up, you've got no fear. And that's what we're seeing with a lot of the younger generation coming through the sport at the moment is that, you know, it doesn't matter who they're coming up against. They have no fear. They just turn up, play their darts and have fun with it. But then there's maturity and discipline and different things that you can bring into the game as an adult that, refining your technique and things like that. So I guess there's merit to both sides of it.
1: Good luck with it on Friday and Saturday in Wollongong at the Australian Darts Masters. Thank you, Declan.
0: Thank you very much.
1: Declan Bailey is the tournament director. The sport of darts. I'm Renee Grosch. It's 9 o'clock news time.
2: ABC News with Melanie Scott. Three ships have been struck while travelling through the Strait of Hormuz, further unsettling global energy markets and pushing oil prices up to a three-week high. British maritime officials say the vessels were hit by unknown projectiles, with two casualties reported and one sailor confirmed dead. Shipping through the Strait, a key route for global oil supplies, has slowed dramatically amid ongoing tensions between Iran and the United States. Brent crude has risen above $91 a barrel, as stalled ceasefire talks and fresh attacks add to fears of further disruption. Governor-General Sam Mostyn says she is shocked and troubled by sexual assault allegations linked to Sydney Swans AFL players. Jessica Halloran reports.
3: Ms Mostyn, who is a former Sydney Swans board member and the first woman AFL commissioner, has told the ABC that her first thoughts were with the alleged sexual assault victim, whom she hoped was being well supported. She says it's an important reminder of the need for constant vigilance for the respectful treatment of women everywhere. Five players have now been stood down for the rest of the season by the Swans for breaching behavioural standards over their late-night drinking. An investigation by Victoria Police is ongoing.
2: The superannuation industry says new financial advice reforms will allow funds to answer basic retirement questions they are currently prevented from addressing. The changes will expand the guidance super funds can provide, including helping members understand whether their savings are likely to support retirement. Association of Superannuation Funds of Australia Chief Executive Mary Delahunty says many members already turn to their fund for trusted information but often cannot get the advice they need.
4: What we see in super is that a lot of people ring their superannuation fund. They say, you know, how much money have I got in? Are my investments right? Can I afford to retire? The super funds can't answer quite a lot of them. We know that people trust the information they get from their superannuation funds. So the reforms will allow for super to be able to answer the next question to help people do better with their money.
2: Disability advocates are warning the federal government's NDIS reforms will have consequences not only for participants, but also for people who care for them. The changes are expected to reduce the number of people on the scheme and shift more support into alternative services outside the NDIS. Women with Disabilities Australia Chief Executive Sophie Cusworth says cutting or removing support risks placing greater pressure on families and unpaid carers.
5: It will have profound impacts on people with disability who will lose essential supports that they need to live an ordinary life, just like anyone would expect to. And it will have impacts on unpaid carers who will take on additional care.
2: Northern Territory police have charged a Darwin man with Commonwealth offences over an alleged Islamophobic incident. Grace Utter reports.
6: NT police say they charged a 53-year-old man yesterday with two counts of threatening force or violence against a person due to protected group status, causing fear to that group. A spokesperson said the incident occurred on June 7th when the man allegedly directed Islamophobic threats to an adult man, his pregnant wife and their young child. NT police and members of the Joint Counter-Terrorism Team say they seized firearms and suspended his gun licence as part of his arrest yesterday. The man has been granted bail and will appear in Darwin local court on October 1st.
2: Western Australia's police commissioner says a $1 million reward could help police find answers relating to the death of a Perth mother more than a decade ago. 24-year-old Amy Wensley was found dead in her Serpentine home in 2014 with a gunshot wound to the head. Police initially ruled her death a suicide, and at an inquest in 2021, the coroner was unable to say how she died, finding that premature decisions by police resulted in lost forensic opportunities. Cole Blanche says the reward may result in information about the unresolved case.
7: The biggest option that we are relying on is a $1 million reward to solve the case, because like all of these cases, and this happened over 12 years ago, we think someone knows something. Someone must know something.
2: And a winter baby boom at Monarto Safari Park in South Australia has welcomed two zebra foals and two critically endangered addax calves. The births are a boost for the species, with only about 100 addax believed to remain in the wild. This is ABC News. We'll have more news in half an hour.
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1: Welcome back and thank you for being here. How often have you heard this story? Oh, my family member or my older friend, they had a fall and weeks later they died. I just heard this story today of a friend's grandmother had a fall and ended up in hospital, and now she's dead. How do you die after a fall? How serious are falls, and how easy can they be prevented? We'll talk more about that in a tick. Fred Watson joins us in about half an hour or so for Stargazing. He's back home in Australia after his very exciting tour, seeing the total solar eclipse from northern Spain. If you've got a question for Fred, anything to do with space, get it ready. 1-300-222-702 is the number. And Natasha Hopman will bring us the good news of the week in the next 20 minutes or so. But before we do that, Dan Lonergan joins us. He's a freelance sport professional, very versed in the sport of tennis. Hello, Dan.
10: Hello, Renee. Lovely to catch up. Thanks for having me on.
1: It is a big day for Australian men in sport. We've had a day of it, and now we get the news of Nick Kyrgios, our a well-known Australian tennis star. He was at the top of his game just a few years ago, but in recent years things haven't been so good for him. Today it's terrible.
10: Well, yes, he's tested positive for cocaine. I mean, he hasn't been really that interested, that invested, Renee, in tennis for a long time now. And he's come out and obviously said he's apologising to his fans. He's apologising to the public. He's apologising, of course, to the kids out there, many of whom would have worshipped him when he was playing tennis. But to be honest, Renee, he hasn't played tennis at any real level for a long time. He was in the first round of the Wimbledon doubles tournament with another injury-prone, I suppose, tortured soul in tennis in Tanasi Kokkinakis, and they've beaten in the first

0: round. So I'm not sure we'll ever see him again in regard to playing tennis. He said Wimbledon was going to be the last time he played at Wimbledon, if you know what I mean, this year, 2026. But, yeah, look, it's sad, but he's got interests elsewhere, and obviously one of those interests has got him into trouble.
1: He had been playing, though, in a tennis event in Mallorca in Spain.
0: Yeah, he had been, but again, I'm not sure how invested he is. He's playing, but is he determined to make it to the next level? As I said, he's pulled out of playing at Wimbledon again. He doesn't think he'll ever go back and play there, but he had been playing. He's been suspended provisionally for 28 days, and normally a lot of the players will appeal that particular decision. And because what happens is, as you're probably aware, Renee, is that the, I suppose, International Tennis Federation, of which the men's part of the sport comes under, they will review what has happened. They'll go through a proper process of what happened regarding Kyrgios. They'll check out the first positive test and the second positive test. And many of the players often appeal it and say, well, they were unaware they were taking the substance. But this is a different one. This is not, obviously, a substance they might take to help them in regard to maybe an illness or a slight injury. This is an illicit substance in cocaine, and he hasn't appealed it. So I've just got a feeling, even though he might have been playing tennis, Renee, whether this is a bit harsh, this is just my view, that he's not all that keen in playing tennis again, and he's just a citizen out there who's taken cocaine, and he was playing a tournament. At the end of the day, this is what's happened, and I'll take my medicine and take my 28 days to get right again, and I want my privacy. But I just wonder if that's just a statement he's saying publicly, privately. Does he believe it? No one knows, I suppose.
1: I guess cocaine isn't really a drug seen as a performance-enhancing drug in any sport, is it? But the International Tennis Integrity Agency has provisionally suspended him from not just playing and competing, but also coaching.
0: Yeah, correct. I mean, that's part of the process. That's part of what happens. You can't coach, you can't play, you can't be involved in tennis. I'm under the impression that Nick hasn't been coaching anyone. I know he loves basketball and he's on podcasts all the time. He's involved in the media. So I was just trying to do a little bit of homework before I came on with you, Renee, and I was just trying to find out whether that would also ascertain to him going to tournaments and broadcasting if he was. I know he doesn't do that full-time. He does it on a part-time basis, depending on where he is, because, as I said earlier, tennis is not a main priority for him. He's got so many other interests. He loves basketball. He's got a few other businesses. He's obviously got some sponsors who look after him. Whether that's going to affect his involvement with him in the future, we'll find out in the next 28 days or so. But Nick Kyrgios, sadly, is going to be a tennis player of unfulfilled talent. There's no doubt he's got it. He's an outstanding player when he's playing well. We've seen him perform well at Wimbledon. He loves playing, of course, on the John Cain Arena at Melbourne Park. He attracts the biggest crowd you're ever likely to see on that court at the Australian Open, Renee. But he's just not invested. He gets a lot of injuries, but I don't think he works hard enough, I know he hasn't worked hard enough to overcome those injuries. So I think, look, this is just another part of who Nick Kyrgios is. It's sad that he's tested positive for cocaine, but at the end of the day, as I keep saying, I don't think tennis is all that important to him anymore.
1: Mm. As Tim says, though, he played a great Wimbledon final not that long ago.
0: Oh, it was a few years ago now. Yeah, look, he did, and he can play when he puts his mind to it. I think this is why we're all frustrated, Renee, about Nick Kyrgios, because, and we're not surprised this has happened, because he can play. He could have been one of the greats. I know that's a big call, and there have been some magnificent male tennis players that have been dominated by four or five over the last 20 years or so, and I've been lucky enough to have called Roger Federer and Novak Djokovic and Rafael Nadal. Now, he's obviously not at that level all the time, but he could certainly beat them, and he's beaten them all. But the problem is, he gets injured, and I don't think he's worked hard enough to come back. And then when he has come back, he's often not been interested at all. So he's an interesting conundrum. He's going to be someone that could have been, but wasn't. And you just wonder when the penny is going to drop with a person like him, and even Bernard Tomic, who's been playing at the lower level, whether one day they'll sit back and think, gee, I could have been one of the greats, or I could have been a lot better than I was if I had devoted more time. You look at someone like Leighton Hewitt, and he's an outstanding player, but he didn't have, I don't think, one iota of the talent that Nick Kyrgios had. But he worked so hard to try and get the most out of himself, and full credit to him, and he's made a great living out of it. I know Kyrgios has made plenty of money through the sport, through all his sponsors, but he could have made a hell of a lot more if he had have devoted more time to playing, in my opinion.
1: Thank you for your time, Dan. It's always great to chat to you.
0: Pleasure, Renee. Anytime. Yeah.
1: Dan Lonergan, he's a tennis journalist. He's a freelance sports professional. That news on Nick Kyrgios.
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1: Yeah, falls. Falls. They're really common in older age, and we're seeing a lot of them, aren't we? They're preventable by and large, but they can have such dramatic impacts. Just today, I heard the story of a friend of mine's grandmother who, I must admit, she was in her very late 90s, but she had a fall, she was hospitalised, and she never came home. Question is, how does a fall link directly to a death? Ruth Hubbard is Chair of Geriatric Medicine at the University of Queensland and joins us now. Hello, Ruth.
10: Hello, Renee. Thanks for having me on.
1: Is there a direct link between having a fall and dying?
10: There definitely is, and I'm sorry to hear about your friend's grandmother, but she had reached a very great age, as you say. But at that age, you see, she would have developed some frailty, so she would not be robust anymore. And falls can lead to death, either directly through the trauma involved, such as through a head injury or a significant fracture, or as the result of being in hospital after a fall and complications that can arise then.
1: Oh, so what sort of complications are you getting at? Infection?
10: So infection is one. If she'd sustained rib fractures, for example, that would have made it painful for her to breathe, and that could have resulted in pneumonia. Or she would have been very nervous about getting out of bed and may not have been mobilising as she had been before, and that could have led to deep vein thromboses or clots in her legs spreading to her lungs. She would have maybe not been eating and drinking as well in hospital, or she could have developed an infection, as you say. Hospitals, unfortunately, are not designed for frail older people, and I see a lot of people leaving hospital in a poorer status than they were when they arrived.
1: Gee, that's sobering.
10: Yes, it's true, though.
1: And yet falls are so preventable. If we do a few simple things, a few exercises regularly, even later in life if you start, it's better than doing nothing, isn't it?
10: Yes, absolutely. So exercise has the strongest evidence to prevent the risk of future falls because it increases your muscle mass, so your strength, and improves your coordination and balance. But there are other things that we can do to reduce the risk of falls as we get older. So it's important to make sure that you're environment is optimized to reduce the risk of trips and hazards. It's important that you're on the right medication because some medication in older people can cause problems with blood pressure or problems with the sensation to your feet or problems with your vision. And so you need to make sure your vision and hearing are corrected so you can adapt to changes in your environment. And then there are the strategies to reduce the risk of frailty, which is so strongly linked to falls. So that also includes exercise. And the joy of geriatric medicine, Renee, is that it's so sensible, and things that improve one thing will often improve others. Mm-hmm. So the interventions for frailty include exercise, optimization of medication, good nutrition, and social engagement. And some of these exercise programs that are being offered in the community now combine the social engagement with the strength and balance training, which is excellent.
1: Yeah. As Tony points out on the text line, Carla Zampatti had a fall and she died. Carolyn Jones, the host of Australian Story, had a fall, which led to her death. It's so sad to think that that happens to a person, that, you know, they have a fall and as a result they never sort of recover. I feel like we've been sold a pup around how life can be so convenient for us. Ruth Hubbard, you know, we now have leaf blowers, we have self-watering systems, we have robot vacuum cleaners. All of these things are designed to make it more convenient, but we're not using our bodies to do the basic chores around the household that actually keep us fit and exercised.
10: That's true, but some of those things might free you up to engage in a more targeted exercise program. So I don't think they're always wrong. There are some dangers, like buying chairs that will help you stand up, because if you're able to stand, then that's good incidental exercise every day. But on the other hand, you know, once you become more frail and need that sort of help to help you remain at home, then it's absolutely indicated. There's a difficult balance there, though.
1: I mean, I just feel like, you know, there was a time when we all grew our own food, and now we don't grow our own food, we don't even cook our own food, and we don't even go out to get the takeaway food. We want it delivered whilst we sit, in a chair waiting.
10: But many of my older patients still have an excellent diet, actually. I learn a lot from them all the time because they prioritise, you know, meat and vegetables and fresh food rather than processed food. I worry more about the food my teenagers eat than the food my patients eat sometimes.
1: Fair point.
10: But in hospital, nutrition can be a big problem. When older people are unwell and not receiving the intake of protein that they need. And protein is one of the key things, Renee, because we need more protein as we get older, not less. So the nature of the food that we're having is very important.
1: Just before we let you go, how best to reduce kind of the risk of stumbling, which then leads to a fall? I know you've mentioned frailty, but what are the sort of key exercises that we can all do at home, you know, easily around the house without having to go to a gymnasium, that can actually increase or decrease the risk of stumbles?
10: Yes. Well, any exercise is beneficial, and the best exercise is the one that you do regularly and maintain. But exercises that involve your muscle, improving your muscle strength and your balance are particularly good. But there are websites that show home exercise programs for people across the frailty spectrum. So even seated exercises for people in nursing homes, right up to, you know, gym exercises with an exercise physiologist.
1: I do. Thank you, Ruth. The number of falls, it seems to be one of the number one areas of problem, doesn't it? Particularly for people as we move into sort of an older age. It really is like a real concern, isn't it, to health professionals?
10: Well, it is a concern, and yet, you know, the aging of the population is something to celebrate, and it's a consequence of success. But we do need to think how to maintain health and fitness as people get older. And so, you know, making sure that people have the information they need to make lifestyle changes and to make better choices about what they're doing to reduce their risk of frailty is very important. But it's interesting, in this interview you've been talking about having a fall, because that's a terminology that we only apply to people as they get older, as if it's an external thing that kind of falls upon them. Whereas if I fell down the stairs, it would be, you know, I'd fall. But having a fall is something that happens to an older person.
1: Oh. So if you're a younger person, you don't have a fall.
10: Well, it's just the language we attach to it is slightly different. You may notice that now. Older people have a fall as if it's an external thing, but younger people fall for a reason. And that's capturing the fact that older people, it's often their intrinsic problems and their frailty status that means that the fall has lots of different reasons and triggers rather than being one thing.
1: Yes, I guess you're right.

0: I guess you don't say a toddler had a fall. They just fell.
1: Yes.
0: Yeah.
1: Yes, isn't it interesting?
0: Yes. I need to correct my language. Actually, I've been picked up on the text line saying it's ageist to say that. Diana says, had a fall is ageist language, Renee. All right. So we're just, well, none of us are falling. We're all standing up and we're doing lots of balancing exercises. I like the idea of that.
1: That's wonderful to hear.
0: Good on you. Thank you very much for your time, Ruth.
1: That's all right. All the very best.
0: Ruth is Chair of Geriatric Medicine at the University of Queensland. I'm Renee Crosh. This is Evenings. This is REM. Fred Watson will be here soon. The song is Man on the Moon. I thought that was quite appropriate with Fred as we're stargazing. Natasha Hopman will be here next, though, with the good news of the week.

0: Your questions for Fred Watson, 1300 222 702 or the text line 0467 922 702. But before Fred joins us...
1: I feel good. I knew that I wouldn't.
0: It is time for the good news of the week with Natasha Hoffman. Hello.
2: Hello.
0: Welcome back.
2: It's good to be back.
0: You're always here. You're not back. You're always just in the producer's box. But you've come to the other side of the desk to bring us some of the good news of the week, because there's been some pretty bad news.
2: It's full of bad news this week. There always is so many bad news stories. So I endeavour to find the good ones that make at least me smile, and I hope everyone else.
0: Thank you, Tash.
2: So the first story I'm bringing you is about the Tour de Prairie. So you may have heard of the Tour de France, but the Tour de Prairie, I can assure you, is a much cuter, sweeter race, which happens every year in the town of Prairie along the Flinders Highway. And it's where dozens of these brightly coloured push bikes are ridden by kids, families, to raise money for charity, which is quite sweet. It's about $1,000 raised each year. And this year the donations went to the Royal Flying Doctor Service. And it was held in the memory of a local boy of that community.
0: That's wonderful. Mm. So how many people turn out to it?
2: So it's a town of only about 100 people. So it was pretty much the whole town turns out for it, but especially the kids are front and centre of this race.
0: Yeah, everyone loves to be on a push bike, a pushy.
2: Yes, they're so sweet, these kids. They go around raising money for this race, and it's about a 7 kilometre ride, and then they ride out to Railview Cattle Station where they play games and they eat lunch together.
0: Very good. What else is happening?
2: So if I'm next taking you to Cairns, where two bird watchers spotted the common redshank, which is this very rare bird that was not expected to be in Queensland.
0: Hang on.
2: At all.
0: You said the common redshank.
2: And it's not common at all.
0: It's a rare bird.
2: It's a rare bird.
0: Why is it called the common redshank if it's rare?
2: Well, it's rare in this area in Queensland.
0: So where is the common redshank most commonly seen?
2: So it's typically only, so it's a migratory bird, but it's typically only migrates to Southeast Asia after breeding in East Asia. So it being seen in Queensland, it's just the second time it's ever been recorded there. It's this beautiful brown bird with orange, bright orange, red legs. And these two bird watchers who were doing a bird survey, they spotted it and were just absolutely in awe of seeing it, because when they looked back on the records, it had been almost four decades since the last common, not so common redshank appeared on the shores.
0: Wow, okay. I hope you'd be a twitcher. That'd be fun, wouldn't it?
2: Yes, it would be fun.
0: It'd be really fun to take up that hobby. I know lots of people do it, but just to be out there in nature and spotting something for the first time, that would be quite a special moment.
2: It's definitely seen a resurgence across all ages.
0: Yeah.
2: Bird watching.
0: Yeah, absolutely. I mean, not just birds, but I think lots of seeing lots of flora and fauna.
2: Just being out in nature.
0: I think so. I think that is the key. And look, your story of a library book being returned, what town are we in? Murray Bridge? I heard this story last week, very, very similar in Kiama, where there was a book that was like 150 years old, returned to the Kiama Library. And now you bring another story of a library book being returned after many decades.
2: Yes. So it was actually that story. I thought when I came across this story, I thought, oh, that story's a bit old. But it's not. It's that the exact same thing has happened twice, because this man, this 84-year-old who lives in Murray Bridge named Malcolm, he heard this story about the book being returned to the Kiama Library and thought, you know what, I've got an old book that I need to return to my high school, which he borrowed in 1954 from the Murray Bridge High School Library. And he says it's been on his conscience for many years to return it. And it's just one of those things he never got around to doing. So when he heard that story of a book being returned 150 years late. He thought, well, my lateness isn't quite as long as that, and he decided to return it back to the high school, which is so lovely.
0: There's a contagion.
2: Yes.
0: Everyone will be rummaging through their old books thinking this is an old library book from 60 years ago or 70 years ago. We've got to get it back to the local library.
2: So if this story inspires you to find your old high school library book that you never returned and you decide to do that, the good news can continue.
0: Mm. And the good news is that there will be no fine applied.
2: No fine applied. In fact, they were just happy to see something so old returned, because they say most of the resources at this high school are now digital. So to have a physical copy of a book so old was something quite special to be returned to the school.
0: Mm. Mm. Thank you, Tash.
2: Thanks, Renee.
0: And thank you to Julie on the text line, who says, regarding the terminology around falls, my husband, just 63, was riding his bike and collided with a wall and had a big accident. He was quite injured as a result. I'm sorry to hear that, Julie. She says, it struck me that most of the hospital staff kept talking about him having a fall, and I had to remind them that running a bicycle into a wall and then falling off was not the same as having a fall. Maybe a bad decision to ride a bicycle, but it's not having a fall. And Tony says, yes, it is ageist. The geriatrician corrected you, Renee, in a polite manner, but it's not very professional of you, in my humble opinion, to interview in that way. I do apologise, Tony. I guess I've learnt something tonight. I didn't realise that it was offensive or ageist to describe having a fall as that. So anybody just falls, whether you're a toddler or you're in your late 90s, you just fall. I think I've got it, and fair enough.

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0: And we welcome back our superstar astronomer at large, Fred Watson, back to the country after a fantastic tour to the Northern Hemisphere, where he sighted the total solar eclipse last week in the northern part of Spain. Hello, Fred.
1: Hello, Renee. Good to talk to you again.
0: So we spoke to you about 7 hours before the total solar eclipse.
1: Yes, you did.
0: Was it as
1: That's correct.
0: Was it as good as you were expecting?
1: In the end, it was, yes. So it was a bit comical. We'd sort of, a couple of days before the eclipse, Marnie and I had kind of claimed a spot in a headland that looked in the right direction. And we'd sort of bagged it by leaving a car there and things like that. And it's just as well we did, because it turned out to be the exact right spot to watch the eclipse. And there were thousands of people there, including an ice cream van. I might have mentioned that last time when we talked, because it was very obvious. So that was the last episode of our conversations. The afternoon wore on. By 7:31, if I remember rightly, the moon's disk just started encroaching on the disk of the sun. I was watching through binoculars with filters on them, and it was very exciting just to see the first tiny little bite of the moon's disk as it crossed the sun. And so then you've got about an hour while the moon moves across. Now, during that time, there was a bank of cloud that looked as though it was going to scupper our observations of the total part of the eclipse, the bit where the moon is directly in front of the sun. And it was what we'd been worried about all along, because this eclipse was quite low in the sky. The sun was only 9 degrees above the horizon towards the west, and that's where often you get sea cloud. We were right on the coast. So this cloud looked very ominous, and as the sun sank towards it, a few holes appeared, and then a perfect hole came just at the right moment when the moon was exactly in front of the sun, and we saw all the phenomena that you expect to see during a total eclipse. We saw the diamond ring, which is the last bit of the sun's disk just showing up against the ring of the corona. We saw the corona itself. That's the outer atmosphere of the sun that you and I sometimes talk about, because we don't understand how it gets so hot. And also, quite noticeably, there were some what are called prominences. These are clouds of glowing hydrogen, which basically spit out of the sun's disk and into the lower atmosphere. And because the sun's disk is covered up, you can see them. You don't see them moving, of course, because these things are tens of thousands of kilometers high. But there were several of these during the total eclipse, and they were very pink indeed. It was a great sight through binoculars. Only one minute and 3 seconds of totality, but it was enough to blow everybody away. There were huge cheers from the crowds on the headland, and then a return back to town. Even the cops had a great time. It was a very, very much a fun afternoon and evening.
0: How many total solar eclipses have you seen in your lifetime, Fred?
1: I think that was number 7. One was washed out, but we expected it to be, because that was in the Faroe Islands, which get 200 days of rain a year. we did still see a bit of it, though, even then. But yes, they're all different, Renee, because they're at, you know, they're different heights in the sky. There's a different length of time that it takes. You can have eclipses up to 7 minutes long at the total phase. I've never seen one that long. But some of them are quite brief. Some of them are well under a minute, but people still travel thousands of kilometres just

0: see the spectacle of yourself, the moon and the sun being in a dead straight line.
1: Yeah, wonderful. Magical. Let's get to some questions. 0467 922 702. Jerry in Heathcote asks, Fred, I am not convinced about the Big Bang Theory. What was there in the first place that exploded, resulting in the Big Bang?
0: Yes. So the standard story is in the beginning there was nothing and then it exploded. And that's a kind of summary of what we know. And the nothing comes about because our best theories of the way the universe works suggests that not only space and matter were created in the Big Bang, but time as well. And so then you've got the question of what came before it is meaningless, because time didn't exist before the Big Bang. It was Stephen Hawking who, in his Brief History of Time, that very well-known book, made the parallel of if you're travelling along a line of longitude, in other words, if you're going due north or south, supposing you're going due north, eventually you'll come to the North Pole, and at that point, travelling north doesn't mean anything because you can't go any further north. You're right at the northernmost point. And I think that's a reasonable parallel. If you go back in time to the Big Bang itself, you can't go any further because time didn't exist, as our best theories tell us. There are some people, though, who might side with Jerry and don't subscribe to the Big Bang Theory, although it's by far the best theory we have to explain the universe is. There are some people who think there was a pre-existing space-time before the Big Bang, and maybe there were many Big Bangs, and perhaps there are many universes, but that's just not that much more than speculation, although there are some very big names that speculate on that, like Roger Penrose, a very distinguished Nobel Prize-winning physicist.
1: 0467 922 702 if you've got a question tonight for Fred Watson, or the phone lines, of course, 1-300-222-702. Fred, tell us about this 12-billion-year-old galactic collision, which astronomers think may have helped form the Milky Way. A 12-billion-year-old collision.
0: Indeed.
1: That's incredible that they can date that.
0: Yes, that's the trick with this, and that's why this is a story in the headlines at the moment. And I'm delighted to say that the ABC website's covered it very nicely with an article by Alan Finnian, which is on the science page. And the headline is "Massive 12-billion-year-old galactic collision helped form the Milky Way." And it's of interest to me because you might remember a few months ago in May, I was in Germany at a conference of people who study exactly this kind of thing, and they were all talking about, well, they were talking about something called, wait for it, the Gaia sausage Enceladus collision, and that's a name that's been adopted over the past few years. It's a friend of mine, actually, from the Netherlands, who I think dubbed it that name. Gaia is the name of the spacecraft that gives us very accurate positions of stars. Sausage is the shape of these star velocities on a graph. And Enceladus is, I think, is it the father of Gaia? I can't remember the Greek mythology there. But that's a collision that's now very well established. That was about 10 billion years ago. But the suspicion was, and this was certainly the buzz in Germany when I was over there, that there was another one, another large galactic merger, something that brought two fairly big galaxies together, including our Milky Way galaxy, that might have happened a couple of billion years earlier. And so this has now been published in Nature Astronomy, which is a very much a leading journal. It's got an equally comical name. It's called the low-energy Kraken Heracles galaxy. Low energy is because it was probably a low energy collision. It probably wasn't a very, you know, rapid collision. When galaxies collide, actually, most of the stars pass between one another because there's so much empty space in between them. Kraken is the name of a Nordic sea monster, which everybody seemed to like. And the Heracles was a Greek god. And so that low energy Kraken Heracles galaxy that we think now collided with our Milky Way.

0: telescope. And what the scientists who've done this work, it's quite a big team, what they've done is they've looked at objects in our own galaxy, which we call globular clusters. These are clusters of stars, which are very tightly drawn together. They're quite dense clusters of stars. There's about 150 of them in our galaxy. They're in what we call the halo. They're not really in the disk of the galaxy. They're swarming around it. And they have been able to date, using observations from the Hubble telescope, date the stars, and by that I mean give a date to them, within those globular clusters with quite high accuracy. And it turns out that there's one group of them, these globular clusters, that have shown evidence of being a different age from the other ones. So you can sort of see the evidence of our Milky Way itself, the basic galaxy. You can see the evidence of the Gaia sausage Enceladus collision 10 billion years ago, but now as well there's evidence in these stars of this new collision, the low-energy Kraken-Heracles collision. So
1: just quickly, because we've got a couple of callers on the phone lines with questions, I just wanted to ask you, Fred, if these two galaxies collided 12 billion years ago, when did the Big Bang happen?
0: So, yes, you're right. It's not that long before that. The Big Bang was 13.8 billion years ago. So these galaxies were young. They were, you know, they were within the first 2 billion years of the existence, 2.5 billion years of the existence of the universe. And that's one of the things that we're learning from the James Webb Telescope. Galaxies at that early stage in the universe are actually quite mature looking. They show some of the features that we didn't think developed until much later. So that's science being rewritten as we speak.
1: Mm-hmm. To the phone lines, Frank in Farnborough Heights. Hello, Frank.
2: Hello, how you going?
1: Go ahead.
2: I just want to ask Fred, I heard on the radio 6 months ago, there is more sand granules on all the beaches in the world than there is stars in the sky.
0: It's the other way around, Frank. There's more stars in the sky than there are grains of sand in all the beaches of the world.
2: Sorry, that's what I meant.
0: Yeah, it's all right. Yeah, I know. That's all right. No worries. But that was a statement made by Carl Sagan in his TV series Cosmos. But we now know much more than he knew back then in the 1980s. I actually did this calculation for a book that I wrote. That's 20 years old. But it turns out that when you do the calculation today, there's more stars in the universe than there would be on all the beaches, all the grains of sand on all the beaches of not one Earth, but 200 Earths.
1: Wow.
0: That's how many stars there are, yeah. So stars are very common. They are, you know, to some of us, particularly people who do work like the stuff we've just been talking about, they're the most interesting things in the universe. And certainly from our point of view, they are, because we would not be here without our own star, the sun. So, yeah, stars are commonplace. And that probably means planets are too, because we think all stars have at least one planet going around them.
1: Thank you for that, Frank. Gosh, all the grains of sand on Earth times 200 is how many stars there are. Wow. Harry in Tweed Heads. Hello. Oh, sorry, are you there, Harry?
3: I am. Can you hear me?
1: I can. Go ahead.
3: Yeah, Fred.
0: Hello, Harry. Nice to hear from you again.
3: How are you today?
0: Yes, good, thank you.
3: Just a couple of quick questions. One, with the solar eclipse, is the dark side of the moon lit on an occasion or something like that?
0: Would you repeat that? Sorry, Harry. You broke up just at that point. What was the question there?
3: The dark side of the moon, is it lit by a solar eclipse? Yeah. That's what I thought. The other question, Fred. Yeah, go ahead.
0: Yes, when the moon's between us and the sun, it's the sunlit side is facing the sun because that's where the light's coming from. And what we see is, in fact, all we see with an eclipse is basically just a silhouette of the moon. That's simply because the sun itself is so bright. But you see the silhouette of the moon. I've seen some images that do show features on the dark side of the moon, and that's with light reflected from the Earth, which, of course, is lit by the sun as well.

0: I think you're going to ask something else too.
1: I should have known. Of course, the sun's behind that moon, but the other one was the Andromeda and Milky Way galaxies. There's something different occurring there to the other galaxies in the distance. The others are receding at a great rate of knots. But our Andromeda galaxy is coming towards the Milky Way. Is that right?
0: Yes, that's correct. I can never remember the velocity. I think it's a couple of hundred kilometres per second or something like that, which means that they are expected to merge starting in about 3 or 4 billion years' time. I always tell people to put that in the diary, but I think the joke's wearing a bit thin now, so I won't bother. But the reason why they are coming together is that what you're talking about, galaxies receding from us, you only start to see that when you're looking quite deep into the universe. And the Andromeda galaxy is right on our doorstep. It's 2.5 million light years away. And that's close in galactic terms. And what that means is that the expansion of the universe, which is what carries galaxies away from us, that is sort of overwhelmed by the gravitational attraction between these two objects, between our galaxy and the Milky Way. They are gravitationally attracted, they're pulling themselves together, and they can do that faster than the expansion of the universe is carrying them apart. So on local scales, like the distance to the Andromeda galaxy, you get sort of individual motions which are superimposed on the overall expansion. We give them a name. We call them peculiar velocities. So the peculiar velocity of the Andromeda galaxy is something like 200 kilometres towards us, which is, it's an interesting thought.
2: Thanks for that, Harry. And Jimmy in Turrumbi Creek, is that right, Jimmy?
3: Yeah, hello.
2: Hello, go ahead.
0: Hi, Jimmy.
3: Yeah. Oh, hello.
0: Hello.
3: What I was wondering is that with the dark energy,
0: yep,
3: this would mean that we can't extrapolate backwards to the Big Bang in straight lines. They would be curved lines.
0: Exactly.
3: And so what does that do to how long ago the Big Bang was? Do you understand what I mean?
0: Absolutely. Yeah, and that's a very good question, Jimmy. Well put too. So you're right, absolutely right. And this goes back to the early days of understanding the Big Bang, when Edwin Hubble recognised that the universe is expanding, that the galaxies are moving away from us. And he, it was him and a Belgian priest called Georges Lemaître who really made the breakthrough that said that if these galaxies are all expanding away from us, at some time in the past, this was in the 1920s, at some time in the past, a long time before the 1920s, that everything must have been in one place. And what they did was exactly what you said. They just plotted a straight line through the galaxy velocities. And I think they got something like 15 billion years old. But we've now got so much better at various different methods of actually ascertaining the expansion of the universe. In fact, because we can still see the Big Bang when we look back in far enough in look out into space far enough that we're looking back in time far enough to see the flash of the Big Bang, we can measure that, and that gives us another answer. And so you're right. We think with the this is actually how dark energy was discovered. It was discovered because there is an expansion, an accelerated expansion of the universe that kicked in about 5 billion years ago. And you can measure that with supernovae, the exploding stars that give you almost a standard candle. So you're right, the graph is not a straight line. It's probably started expanding more rapidly, as I said, about 5 billion years ago. We really don't understand what dark energy is, and that is still very much a work in progress in astronomy. And it's great to hear you talking about it, because it means you're across all the latest stuff.
2: Good on you, Jimmy.
3: Yeah, I think about it all the time.
2: Are you in Turrumbi Creek?
3: No, Turrumbi.
2: Turrumbi.
3: Turrumbi.
2: Ah, and where are you? Put us on the map.
3: On Upper Macleay River.
2: Okay, yeah, good.
3: Willow Warren, Kempsey, places like that.
2: Got it. Thank you. Thank you, Jimmy. Thanks for calling through. And Fred, thank you for being here. Welcome back. I hope the jet lag's not too bad.
0: It's tolerable. Thank you very much, Renee. We're feeling better every day.
2: Terrific. It's great to have you back safe in the country, Fred. Thank you for joining us once again.
0: Thanks again.
2: We'll catch Fred Watson again. That's it from me for tonight. Let's find out what's coming up for you with Phil Clark and Nightlife. Hello, Phil.
4: G'day, Renee.
2: After 10 o'clock, what are you doing?
4: If you're worried about artificial intelligence, how about this one? What about artificial biological intelligence? I'll speak to a bloke tonight who says we now have not the theoretical capacity, the actual capacity to create in almost any kind of life. So I know, who owns this and how's it going to be deployed? We'll discuss all of these moral, ethical and biological issues in our first hour. What else are we talking about? Look, we need something to calm us down after all that. What's your best spaghetti recipe? We're going to have a chat about a new cookbook about midnight spaghetti. What's your quick throw together spaghetti? So we'll get into that a bit later on as well. I've got a couple for you, so hone up your best. We'll play the Mighty Challenge, of course, and we'll have the news breakdown with Hugh Remington. Quite a bit happening in Canberra today. So we'll have a chat about that as well. All coming up.
2: Issue of the day?
4: Issue of the day will be what's your best spaghetti?
2: Oh, okay. That'll be an interesting hour. I don't know where it's going to go, Phil.
4: I hope so.
2: News time now at 10 o'clock. Nightlife next, and I'll catch you tomorrow. Have a great night.
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6: ABC News with Melanie Scott. The Labor government's reforms to gambling advertising have passed in the Senate, 37 votes to 13. The laws will restrict gambling ads on television and radio and ban them during live sports broadcasts and in sporting venues. The coalition negotiated several amendments, including the establishment of a new register for people to opt out of online ads. The bill will return to the House, where it's expected to pass with Labor's majority. Three ships have been hit while travelling through the Strait of Hormuz, adding pressure to global oil markets. Kavar Akbara reports.
7: British maritime officials say the vessels were struck by unknown projectiles, with two casualties reported and one sailor confirmed dead. The attacks come as shipping through the strait has already fallen sharply because of the conflict involving Iran and the United States. The narrow waterway normally carries about a fifth of the world's oil, but flows have slowed to a fraction of usual levels. Brent crude has climbed above $91 a barrel, its highest level in 3 weeks, as investors react to renewed attacks and stalled ceasefire talks. Iran says the strait will remain closed until the United States meets conditions, including sanctions relief, while President Donald Trump insists the waterway is open.
6: The Israeli Defense Forces has cleared its personnel of any criminal wrongdoing in the April 2024 strike on a World Kitchen convoy in Gaza, where Australian woman Zomi Frankom was killed. The IDF said it had concluded that there were serious failures which led soldiers to falsely identify a Hamas fighter was travelling in the convoy, which prompted their attack, killing seven humanitarian workers. But it said the decisions of the commanders did not raise reasonable suspicion of criminal misconduct. The IDF released the findings of five major investigations all at once on Wednesday afternoon Israel time. US prosecutors in Charlie Kirk's killing have pointed to a bullet engraved with the inscription, "Hey Fascist, Catch," arguing that it demonstrates that Kirk was targeted for his politics. 23-year-old Tyler Robinson is charged with killing the conservative activist as he spoke at a university event last year and has not yet entered a plea. The prosecution and defence have filed opposing documents focused on whether the crime included aggravating factors which would make Mr. Robinson eligible for the death penalty if convicted. Authorities say at least 10 earthquakes have struck Granada in southern Spain overnight. The continuing seismic activity began in the region 5 days ago and has caused light injuries and damage to buildings. Many shops, churches and museums were closed while the local government shuttered offices as a precaution. Local media reported that some residents have fled to the coast while others opted to stay outdoors for fear of structures collapsing. AFLW

0: And Daisy Pierce says it's disappointing allegations of violence against women have risen again in the AFL. Police continue to investigate an alleged sexual assault in a Melbourne hotel linked to the Sydney Swans, though no players have been formally interviewed or charged. West Coast Eagles AFLW coach Daisy Pierce has urged young men to consider how their behaviour impacts others.
1: Be a good human. Be a good human. And then for those that are in high-profile positions, understand that you being a good human matters, but it also has a massive impact on what other people think is acceptable.
0: Almost 100 Australian Defence Force personnel have joined the search for an 18-year-old bushwalker missing for a week in Natai National Park, southwest of Sydney. Lily Hooper failed to return from a hike last Wednesday, with her car later found near the Bonham Peak walking trail. Around 200 emergency personnel are involved in the wider search, using helicopters, dogs, horses and trail bikes across steep and densely forested terrain. Survival expert Gordon Dedman says the availability of water in the park gives hope Ms. Hooper could still be found alive. Elon Musk's SpaceX says it successfully retrieved a rocket that splashed down in the Indian Ocean off Christmas Island. The arrival has captured the attention of locals in the remote Australian territory of Christmas Island. Reusable rocket expert associate Professor Matthew Richardson says vessels returning to Earth are becoming more common.
2: Space debris or space junk is normally what we think of when we see these things coming back to Earth, and that is happening more and more frequently. But this one was actually designed to do that. Not only designed to do that, but potentially be reused.
0: This is ABC News. We'll have more news in half an hour.
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2: Yes, hello and how are you? Philip Clark with you on ABC Radio. This is Nightlife. It's Wednesday night. It's the 19th of August. How are you? Hope you're well. Hope your day's been just fine. We've got plenty on. It's the first hour of the program, 6 past 10 Eastern, 6 past 8 in WA. It's 24 to 10 in South Australia and the Territory. Right through the Pacific, courtesy of Radio Australia. You should be getting us loud and clear there too. And right around the country on broadcast on your TV channel 25 on the ABC Listen app, which is a great way of listening to us as well. I should point out a lot of you are now listening to our Nightlife News Breakdowns the next morning, something I can recommend. It's a great way to get a handle on the political scene via the summaries provided by the great array of political journalists we speak to. Tonight, for instance, Hugh Remington of 10 Years First will be in. A few better commentators around. And that's available on the ABC Listen app. Also, all our podcasts, including, of course, the great chat I had last night with another of our regulars, Amy Remekis. Amy joined us for our first hour last night discussing the themes of her new book, Screw Nice, why she feels we should stop playing nice, but rather speak up about injustice and political issues of concern.
3: Pauline Hanson isn't necessarily advancing any particular causes. In fact, Pauline Hanson in her politics seeks to divide, and she seeks to have one group stand on top of the other. It's not about whether or not you have an opinion. It's about, what sort of criticism you're accepting about that opinion. And every single time anyone ever criticizes Pauline Hanson, again, much like Taylor Swift does, she calls victim. She just claims victim.
2: She had it in for Taylor Swift, a fact which caused many people to admire what she was saying. Anyway, more of that is there on our podcast, so grab it through the ABC Listen app. If you like, you should be getting reception loud and clear. There's a few issues later on, but they're after midnight. I'll tell you about those much later. First up tonight, we're going to talk about artificial biological intelligence. Gee, if you're worried about artificial intelligence, AI, have a listen to what's coming at us down the track with the abilities of biological scientists these days to construct life. We'll talk about that in the second hour, by the way, Nightlife News Breakdown. Hugh Remington's going to have a chat about that. He'll be looking at what happened in Parliament this week, and also why Senator Jackie Lambie made this impassioned plea to the Prime Minister in the Senate today.
4: I'm asking you once more. I'm begging you, Prime Minister. We are already suffering enough. Drop the bloody cap. Drop it, mate. It is so unfair.
2: Anyway, more on that and what all that was about in the second hour of the program. All coming your way. And just finally, by the way, before we exit the program tonight, spaghetti. It's one of the simplest foodstuffs. We'll be talking about midnight spaghetti. I wonder what your favourite midnight spaghetti is. I've got a couple of suggestions for you, so we'll have a chat about all of that in the last hour of the program. Looking forward to it. You might have some other issues you would like to raise as well. Robin says it has to be a can of SPC spaghetti on toast, of course. Oh, yeah, that's old school, Robin. I mean, old school and nothing wrong with that. I agree with you about that. But we might have some other suggestions.
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2: 1-300-800-222. We'll play the Mighty Challenge, of course. All of that's coming our way after, prior to the spaghetti as well. But let's chat first up about the challenges posed by artificial intelligence and its confluence with biology.
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2: If you're feeling unsettled about the fast pace of life, of scientific development, where artificial intelligence is taking us, who's not unsettled about it? Well, here's something else to ponder. Humanity is, in the view of many who are at the forefront of this research, at the cusp of a technological revolution. driven by the convergence of artificial intelligence and synthetic biology. Now, while things may be still currently at a relatively basic phase, writing the genomes of viruses, bacteria, and yeast, as understanding grows, we'll eventually be able to author the genomes of both extinct and never-before-realised species. That is, we not may be able to, will be able to create life from scratch. Life will become computable, detached from its past and no longer bound, as it always has been, by a Darwinian evolution. If you're intrigued, maybe a bit unsettled by this, then so am I. Joining us tonight is Dr. Adrian Wolfson. He's co-founder of Genro, a California-based biotechnology company, specialises in synthetic genome design and construction. He studied medicine at Oxford University. He was formerly a research fellow at Darwin College in Cambridge, and worked at the working at the MRC Laboratory of Molecular Biology. He's the author of the critically acclaimed "Life Without Genes" and "An Intelligent Person's Guide to Genetics," and he's a regular contributor to the Wall Street Journal and Science magazine. And his latest book is titled On the Future of Species, Authoring Life by Means of Artificial Biological Intelligence, ABI. Adrian, good evening to you. Welcome to Nightlife.
5: Yeah, well, thank you, Phil. Great to be on the show. Thanks for inviting me.
2: It is so kind of thrilling, this particular field, but also we could discuss this. Overwhelming in a way that there's so much to digest here, because I think you've described where we are with this realm of science, where genetics and AI overlap, as in the scribbling phase, as in a child just learning to write. What are scientists, well, maybe we should get back to what they're capable of already at this moment and just go back in history for a bit to a time when most of us would remember when the Human Genome Project was launched. I think it was back in 1990, and the aim was to map the human genome. Tell us what the genome is and what the project was and why, after 13 years, it succeeded.
5: Yeah, well, you can really think about the history of biology as falling into three kind of eras, if you like, Phil. The first era was the kind of descriptive phase of biology, you know, where people like Linnaeus started describing what species look like. And then we started to kind of, you know, get down to the smaller and smaller levels of granularity. And then the sequencing of the human genome and just genomes in general kind of marked the kind of culmination of that period of description, because the ultimate description of life is at the level of genome. And I'll just come back to your question in a second, but just finish with the other two eras of life. So I would say that after we'd kind of completed the descriptive era of documenting life and cataloguing life, and
2: this is Linnaeus and so on.
5: Yeah, but and then the sequencing of genomes was the absolute kind of culmination of the Linnaean kind of enterprise, if you like, right? We then moved into more recently what I could call the genome editing or gene editing phase of life, where we kind of saw life or genomes as a kind of document, if you like a Word document that we produce in our computer. And then, you know, when you redline a document, you start editing it and it gets full of red lines and crossings out and stuff, right? And that's kind of what editing is. Gene editing is when you take a script, a genetic script in this case, and you just, you know, you edit it, you change it, you cross it out, you modify it, right? But we're now in this third era, this third phase of the history of life, where we're not editing life, Phil. We're just literally taking a blank piece of paper and we're authoring life. And there's a real difference between being an editor and being an author, because an editor is constrained by what came before, whereas an author can just use their imagination to pretty much come up with any narrative that they like. You know, if I give you, you know, a book by James Joyce or Charles Dickens, Great Expectations, you can fiddle around with the words a bit, right? But it's always going to be James Joyce or Great Expectations. It's never going to be Huckleberry Finn, right? So, you know, the phase we're in now, we're starting off with a blank page and we can author. Now, to go back to your question, you know, what is the human genome? What are genomes, right? And actually, when you asked me that question, I think of a lecture I went to in Cambridge in the 1990s, given by a guy called Sidney Brenner, who is probably one of the most brilliant, I was going to say biologist, but probably people that I've ever met. Nobel Prize winner in the end. South African guy. His father was a cobbler and was a refugee to South Africa from Europe to, you know, escape persecution there. And then he eventually made his way to Cambridge, where he became, you know, an academic, right? And actually, you know, became an incredibly important figure in modern molecular biology. But in the lecture I went to, which was entitled The Human Gene Kit, he kind of likened a genome to, you know when you're a kid and you, well, I don't know about you, but I used to make these model aeroplanes, which used to come as like little kind of pieces of plastic all joined together onto this kind of frame, right? And what you used to do is you used to pull off all the bits and using the instructions and glue, you used to kind of just glue them all together and you'd make the model aeroplane on the front of the packet, right? And Sidney Brenner's argument was that a genome is like all the little bits that you need to build the kit, right? And in this case, the kit is a model aeroplane. But if you wanted to make a giraffe, let's say, or a hippopotamus or a rhinoceros or a fish, then the kit, in a sense, is not bits of plastic, it's genes, right? So if you, Sidney Brenner's argument for sequencing a human genome was that if you really wanted to know what all the parts in the box looked like and how many parts there were and what they were, the only way to do that was to, you know, look at them all and document them all and catalog them all. And that's what sequencing a genome is. It means reading all of those, you know, genomes are made of four chemical letters, A, G, C, T, and the combinations of those four letters encode digital information of the organism. So sequencing was simply reading the order of those four letters, and each species has a different sequence, right? But and that's the kind of fundamental level of description of an organism. So once you know an organism's genome sequence, you kind of have its blueprint. Now, we all know that we're made up of more than our genomes, right? We contain developmental information, learning, culture, the organ microbiome, which is all the bacteria that live on and around us. Most of the genes in our body are actually come from bacteria. They're bacterial genes outnumber our own, right? But the genome is like the fundamental information, the instruction manual, if you like, for building a living thing. So once you've sequenced the human genome, you kind of have the bare bolts description of what it takes to make us.
2: So you would say that at the end of that process, I think it was in the early 2000s when they announced, wasn't it, that they'd sequenced the human genome, that was in the end of the great descriptive phase, was it, of biology? Because we now know. And it revealed some interesting things, isn't it? One of the interesting facts in your book, that it turned out that humans don't have as many genes as we thought. In fact, humans have fewer genes than a loose leaf lettuce.
5: Yeah, and that was a real
2: which might
5: shock,
2: distress some people.
5: Well, it gets even worse because there's some organisms that have you know hundreds or even thousands times more genes than us, but they often turn out to be garden weeds or plants, right? So it's not the number of genes that makes
2: something
5: us
2: else. Something else is going on. Isn't
5: something
2: it?
5: Else. It's something to do with the types of genes and the way they're structured, you know. So it's not just and what was a real shock is that it only took the gene kit, if you like, for humans didn't have as many parts as we thought. You know, and that was a bit shocking. It was very shocking. And in fact, not only, you know, did we not have any more or less really than a mouse or a chimpanzee, but in fact, they were almost identical. You know, the actual genes were almost identical to chimpanzees and gorillas and mice, right? So what separated us from those organisms, which we perceive to be very different to us, it is more subtle than we perhaps thought.
2: You pose this question in your book. You say if two people walk into a lab, one unfortunately because of some illness or disease looks like resembles a chimpanzee and the other a human, would we know how to change one into the other?
5: Yeah,
2: and,
5: I mean, if
2: and,
5: you...
2: And yeah. Because you would say the building blocks are essentially the same. Do we know how to do that?
5: Yeah, well, that was a kind of, you know, a thought experiment, or actually a kind of joke, but a meaningful one, again, from Sydney Brenner. You know, he said, you know, chimpanzee walks into the doctor and says, "Hey, doc, what's wrong with me? I've got all this fur, you know, and I don't really walk on two legs properly, and I have this terrible disease that makes me into a chimpanzee rather than a human, you know. So how can you correct that, right?" So, you know, then the doctor will say, "Well, okay, let me sequence your genome, see where you differ, which positions are different in your genetic sequence to a human, and we'll correct them, so to speak, and then you'll be human, right?" And so that's, you know, so the question is, why, you know, why is a chimp a chimp and a human a human? Yeah, ultimately, it's because it has a different genome sequence. And, you know, if you want to turn a chimp into a human, you could, in principle, humanize it incrementally by just literally changing its genes or its the chemical nucleotide bases that make up the genome one by one until you literally turn it into a human genome. Yeah. Mm.
2: Where are we at the moment? Okay, we sequenced the human genome. We understand all the component parts, as you're describing, of what is in cells that create these things, the genome. But we also realise the intricacy of a human is composed of much more than its genetic than its genes, and the way they interact, of course, is something we don't understand. Or do we have? Where are we at the moment in our understanding of all these building blocks? Because your book seems to suggest we're on the edge of something really quite fundamental here, that we do understand these building blocks and we could recombine them.
5: Yeah, well, you know, the thing is, as we said, you know, up until now, biology has mainly been about cataloguing and describing, and then it was about editing, right? But the reason we weren't able to go the next step, which is authorship, right, making new life or fundamentally changing existing life, was because we lacked something really fundamental, right? And what we lacked was any real knowledge about the language of life. And by the language of the life, I mean, obviously, the grammar of life, right? Because to speak a language, you don't necessarily need to understand the grammar, because if I'm really honest with you, Phil, my knowledge of English grammar is pretty poor, right? But I speak and write pretty competently, right? But you need to be fluent in the language, right? And biology is a language in the same way that French is a language and German is a language and Japanese and Spanish languages, right? So if I want to write life, author life from first principles, I need to learn that fundamental grammar of life, the rules, if you like, because life has to be rules-based like everything else, right? Sadly, however, we weren't provided with the handbook, you know. Evolution was not so kind as to provide us with that. So, you know, the human body, I always think of it like having a human body or being human is like being given like a Ferrari without the instruction manual and giving it to a one-year-old, right? So we don't really know how we operate. You know, we don't know how to, we don't have the instruction manual for ourselves, right?
2: No.
5: So we've had to kind of reverse engineer that, right? So what's different about where we are now as opposed to where we were 3 years ago even, right, or definitely 5 or 10 years ago, right, is we're now beginning to understand how to decipher the grammar of life, and we're beginning to, I wouldn't say we're necessarily unpicking the rules, but we've found a way to kind of use the rules indirectly. And let me explain what I mean by that, right? So what I mean by that is as follows. So most of the listeners on your show will be very familiar with chatbots like ChatGPT, for example, right?
2: Yep.
5: So how does ChatGPT work? So ChatGPT actually never learns it's never given the grammar of English, right? That's not how it learns English. The way that ChatGPT learns English is by being exposed to huge amounts of literature, right? From novels to newspapers to people's text messages or Facebook profiles or whatever, right? And then it uses machine learning, so-called large language models to look for patterns in the databases of words, of literature. And by patterns, I mean kind of relationships between letters and sentences and paragraphs and all of that. And AI is really good at doing that, right? And in doing that, it's able to kind of infer the grammar of a language, let's say like English, right? So although AI itself might not be able to give you the grammar book, you know, say, well, this is the grammar of English, it can behave as if it's mastered the grammar of English, and that enables it to perform in the way it does, you know, like a human, really. I mean, I talk to my ChatGPT the whole time. My partner Margarita gets crazy with me, because almost jealous sometimes, you know, you're talking more to your ChatGPT than to me, right? But hey, it's not surprising, because it's so good, right? Now, imagine now that instead of teaching your ChatGPT, you're training it on words, you now start training it on genome sequences, right? Now, genome sequences, instead of having 26 letters, like the English alphabet, they have only 4 letters, which is the 4 chemicals that genomes are made of, A, C, T, and G, right? Mm. And if you train it with big enough databases, eventually the AI is able to kind of work out the patterns, you know, between those different chemicals, and then kind of begin to understand at a rudimentary level, because it needs more than eventually than just the sequences, but at a rudimentary level, it can kind of get a kind of a childlike grasp. When I say childlike, I mean like a 3-year-old mm-hmm. at the moment, grasp of the grammar of biology, right? So what does that mean in real life? Well, what that means is that my colleague and co-founder, one of the co-founders of my company, a guy called Brian He, who was recently all over the newspapers, as I predicted he would be, you know, when I wrote about him in my book, and we got quite a lot of, you know, exposure in January of this year when the preprint of this paper was published. But what Brian did is he basically demonstrated that if you trained what he calls a large language model, which is the equivalent of a kind of ChatGPT for genomes, on large databases of genomes, you can then get enough knowledge of the grammar of biology to start to design viral genomes from scratch. In other words, he was able to make the genome of a virus that formally met the criterion of a new species, right? Mm-hmm. Now, in actual fact, the one he made wasn't truly a new species, because it was 93% identical to the parental genome it was based upon. But in the kind of classification of viruses, if you're only 93% similar to the parent, you are a new species, right? Mm. So I describe that as the kind of Wright brothers moment of biology, because what Brian showed was that when the Wright brothers first took off, the first unmanned flight, right? You know, flight of a human in a plane, they didn't fly for an hour or 10 hours. They didn't fly across the English Channel. They just bumped into the air initially for about 90 seconds and they bumped down again, right? However, in that moment, you were able to anticipate the jet engine, and then eventually space flight. In other words, the whole future of aviation, if you were kind of on the ball and really understood the significance of that first flight, you would have realized what that was going to lead to, right?
2: So Brian being... You go on.
5: Yeah. Well, Brian being able to make this virus isn't Brian making a lion or a hippopotamus or a human. It's a bump in the air, right? However, in that moment, we could anticipate the fact that we will eventually, in principle, be able to make not only any existing living thing, but any living thing that's imaginable or physically possible and describable through combinations of these four chemical letters.
2: That's why I've described this book as terrifying. But anyway.
5: Well, it's both terrifying and intriguing. Now, let me give you the reason why. It's intriguing because evolution has explored the tiniest fraction of biological possibility. What evolution has explored, in other words, what currently exists and what's extinct, is like a grain of sand on a kind of infinite beach, right? Now, we've mistaken the grain of sand, which is what exists and what's extinct, and evolution itself as being the subject matter of biology. But as far as I'm concerned, the rest of the beach, you know, the kind of invisible continent of possibility, is what's interesting. So imagine, for example, that evolution had never discovered the cow, or a lettuce, or a tomato, or a kangaroo, or wheat, or rice, or things that are useful to humans, right? If they hadn't have done, we wouldn't have been able to benefit from those things. Now, think how many other species are out there that evolution never discovered that could be super useful to us. Think about the versions of humans out there which were never realized, which never get ill, or that live for 300 years instead of 90 years, or, you know, have infinitely more powerful cognition than us.
2: I want to get there in a second too, but can we just go back to what we're capable of and what these building blocks are at the moment? You describe at one point in your book that very whimsical children's book, the Dr. Dolittle stories about the amazing Dr. Dolittle, of course, who was the only person in the world who figured out how to talk to animals. This has always been a puzzle because, after all, we can talk to ChatGPT and ChatGPT talks back to us, and we've only known ChatGPT for 3 or 4 years, whereas we've lived with animals for hundreds of thousands of years, and yet we can't speak to any of them. But you wonder with, well, I'll ask you the question about where language comes from, because this is complex, isn't it? It's a series of evolutionary steps in terms of, you know, developing a larynx and tongue and mouth and so on to be able to speak. But then again, something else has gone on here as well. So is language ultimately part of these genetic building blocks that you could construct a living thing that could speak or understand language?
5: Well, I think, you know, language is just symbol manipulation, right? So, and I think we're the only species that uses abstract symbolic notation to, you know, store information, generate information, and to...
2: You're talking about writing, yeah.
5: Yeah, but writing, and also I think, you know, thinking as well, right? And I think actually the thing that propels humans to greater things is our imagination, because our imagination enables us to envisage alternative worlds, alternative ways of being. And in a sense, all of human history has been based upon our discontent with our current situation, right? We've always imagined that things could be better than what they currently are, right? If you're living in one place, you think, well, actually, I'd much rather be living over there, right? And, you know, and then you think, you know, maybe there's another island over there that's got better trees or more food or, you know, more fish or whatever, you know, which or more beautiful. And, you know, so our imagination and our ability to think has been the driving force of human nature. And I don't think any other species, you know, is like that, because, you know, I don't think cows kind of think, oh, I wonder if I could, you know, eventually one day fly or, you know, build a spacecraft to take me to Mars. Or, you know, that's something that's very, very uniquely human. But I don't think the human genome is the only instrument capable of generating a mind or consciousness or an imagination. I think our intelligence is just one of many, many different types of intelligences that could exist. And as you know, you probably saw that kind of Netflix video about that octopus, that guy in South Africa, right? And, you know, octopus is a pretty damn intelligent.
2: They're pretty smart.
5: Yeah. Now we don't really know how to talk to an octopus, but they're clearly super intelligent. I think we've underestimated the natural intelligence of other species, and maybe even, you know, people talk about fungi as, you know, these huge kind of networks in forests of interconnected fungi that form a kind of distributed super brain, you know, or super intelligence. I think over time we'll come to realize that other species do have intelligence, but of a different kind.
2: I suppose my question may be rather crude, but I mean, does this new artificial biological intelligence technology enable us to, in theory, construct a talking dog?
5: Well, look, I'm not sure we'd necessarily want to do that, right? But I have no doubt that, yeah.
2: You think we could?
5: Yeah. Oh, I totally think we could. But look, let me be really clear about this. Mm. You know, just so that your listeners, you know, see this as a sort of rational argument. You know, I really wouldn't advocate, Phil, that we'd start doing crazy things like that. That is not a good use of this technology, right? But having said that, could we do it? Which is a separate question. I absolutely think that's right.
2: This part of the conversation is what we can do or could do. Dr. Adrian Wolfson's with us, and his book On the Future of Species, Authoring Life by Means of Artificial Biological Intelligence, explores where we're at in this extraordinary world we find ourselves, where with the use of AI and what we know about the human genome and using AI, our ability to manipulate it and construct it, we are on the cusp of being able to create entirely new life forms. In fact, we already can. If what you say happened at Stanford University is that, where a virus was created from nothing that did not exist that did not exist before.
5: Yeah, I mean, technically, you know, just to be clear, a virus technically isn't a living thing. It's a biological entity, right? Because in order to become alive, a virus has to infect a bacterium. But viruses have genomes, right? So I think, you know, one can clearly see that if you can create a new viral species, it's just a short matter of time before you can create a new bacterial species. And then it's a short matter of time before you can kind of work your way up, right? So, you know, we're just at the very, very beginning of all this, right? But the reason I wrote my book was to just say to folks, hey, you know, maybe you should know about this, right? You know, this is kind of important, right? And I do think people do need to know about this, because it's probably one of the most fundamental technological revolutions in the history of humankind and the history of life on Earth. You know, it's not a trivial thing when humans, you know, can see that they're beginning to learn how to create life from first principles. And like I said, the good parts of that and the bad parts of that, most importantly, you know, and this is a key message of my book, right? We have to do this, you know, responsibly, wisely, safely, ethically, and in a manner that benefits society, right? But achieving any kind of global consensus on what all of those things mean, as I'm sure you're aware, Phil, is by no means going to be easy, right? And like any technology, as you have yourself inferred, right, you know, there are good sides and there are bad sides. It's a dual use technology, as was fire, as was the wheel, as was and is nuclear technology, right? You know, every technology can be used for the benefit of humankind, and it can also be used destructively, right? So, you know, part of the aim of my book, again, was to kind of say, hey, you know, we need like a manifesto for life. Like, how are we going to create a kind of governance structure and a framework around this technology that kind of helps ensure that it is used safely, right? But there are many, many benefits of this technology. And one of them is actually paradoxically, and some people who read my book were surprised by this, that a key message of my book is that synthetic life can actually help preserve natural life, because right now, as you know, Phil, we're destroying the earth, we're cutting down all the rainforests, we're destroying all the wilderness, we're causing global warming, and one of the reasons is we're burning all these fossil fuels and, you know, consuming all of this energy, which involves destruction to the planet, right? So if we could, for example, make bioenergy, we may be able to stop this destruction of species and the environment. If we could grow food more efficiently by rewriting the genomes of crops and enabling them to grow in the desert and to be heat and drought resistant, we wouldn't have to create more and more farmland by cutting down trees, right? 10% of the global energy is used to store and archive digital information, all those emails and photographs on your phone and computer that you never look at, right? But they have to be stored somewhere, and that uses energy. But hey, what if we could store all that information in DNA? That wouldn't use any energy. So the ways of using this technology, which do not involve making new life, I mean, that we need to make that really clear, right? We can use it for biocomputing. We can use it for healthcare. We can use it to make biomaterials, you know. So there are many, many uses of this technology that are extremely beneficial. But then, you know, crazy people can go make, dangerous viruses too.
2: I want to talk about the ownership of that and how it's deployed as well. Dr. Adrian Wolfson is with us, author of On the Future of Species, and it's a book about the confluence of artificial intelligence and biological sciences, and his view would be that we are on the cusp of being able to create almost anything we want.
1: Nightlife with Philip Clark
0: on ABC Radio.
2: So far, we can't really, though, can we? We've tried to clone animals with some success. You're saying this is all about to change. We would be able to bring back the thylacine, the Tasmanian tiger, the woolly mammoth, all of this, because we now have the tools. A few years ago, we didn't. We now do have.
5: Well, de-extinction is slightly different, right? Because de-extinction is basically trying to recreate organisms that once existed and are now extinct. Mm. And the way generally that's done, you know, let's just take the woolly mammoth, for example. The way they're doing that is they're basically taking a species that's very similar, which is the African elephant, and they're kind of gene editing its genome to make it into a woolly mammoth. So that's a bit like that example we discussed earlier about the chimpanzee that walks into the doctor's office and says, make me into a human, right? And, you know, the truth is, Phil, I'm not a great supporter of de-extinction. I don't really see the point of it, and I don't necessarily think it's a great idea, unless perhaps the species has just gone extinct really recently and it still has a relevant...
2: Why don't you like it? I mean, the thylacine disappeared in 1930... Because of human action.
5: Yeah, well, the thylacine is a kind of fits into probably the category where I'd be more open to de-extinction, simply because, as you said, its extinction was relatively recent, right? And it became extinct because, you know, bounty was put on them, and basically they were all shot. And, you know, the last known thylacine died in a zoo, I think in Tasmania or somewhere like that.
2: Yeah,
5: right? But basically, the ecosystem that they lived in is probably still more or less intact, right? So I would have no great problem bringing back a thylacine. I'd have a huge problem, however, in bringing back a woolly mammoth, which is what one company called Colossal is trying to do, right? Because their ecosystem no longer exists, right? And furthermore, when you try and de-extinct organisms, you're not really bringing back the historical organism. You're bringing back something that's a kind of like a copy, you know, that kind
2: it's,
5: of looks
2: it's a
5: like
2: rebuilt, it, but, it's a rebuilt version.
5: Yeah, you know, it's not really the real deal, right? Mm. It's like when they, you know, you probably saw recently the dire wolf that caused a lot of controversy, right? But actually those dire wolves, you know, they weren't really dire wolves. They kind of looked like them, because you can get them to look like dire wolves by making just a few mutations. But that isn't the real thing, right? It's a kind of facsimile, but it isn't really an exact copy, you know. Mm. So those things aren't really part of nature, and neither are they totally artificial. They kind of inhabit a no man's land. But, you know, I would much rather put those resources into preventing the extinction of existing species than trying to spend huge amounts of time and money bringing back species that are.
2: Yeah, okay. Let's move on to humans, because, I mean, this is where I think many people might be alarmed about this, the possibilities of this technology, which you say is no longer theoretical. It's here, and we can do it at a simple level, and we'll be able to do it at a much more complicated level. I mean, in theory, you can choose the sex of your child at the moment. That's banned in Australia, at least, and not everywhere in the world, I understand, But because through gene editing and other selection processes, you say we will be able to build almost any kind of human we want in the future.
5: Yeah, well, look, let's just be really clear about this. I have very specific views about this. So although in principle that is probably true, right? Because, well, I mean, we also know that there are clearly many, many different ways of being human, right? And evolution has tested several of those, right? We know that, you know, maybe, 30,000, 40,000, 50,000 years ago, there were at least three different species of human alive on Earth at the same time. You know, Homo Neanderthalis, Homo sapiens, Denisovan man, Homo floresiensis, Homo erectus. You know, there were a load of different humans. So, you know, as different as a pigeon is from, you know, a dodo, they looked more similar than a pigeon or dodo, but they were different species, right? And who knows, you know, what they were like. Like, could Neanderthal man have eventually written an opera like Mozart's The Magic Flute? You know, would a Denisovan man ever have produced a rock band like the Beatles? We'll never know, right? Mm. But were they nicer? Were the Hobbit men kinder than us, or were they more, did they have better morality? Or we'll never know, right? But the point is, you know, we're just one way of being human, right? And we can't reasonably argue that we're the only way of being human, or we're necessarily the right way.

0: you know, all the grains of sand that never happened, right? And we, nobody would ever know that we were here, right? There, potentially, right? And so, you know, there is an argument that says, you know, well, why not? I mean, why not bring back Neanderthals? Why not bring back extinct species of humans? Why not create new species of humans, right? And that's not something I kind of particularly wish to get into.
1: Okay, but why not create humans that never get ill?
0: Yeah, well, let's kind of go to that, because that's more in the in the kind of area that maybe that, you know,
1: why not create humans that never get ill? Why not create humans with a uniform skin color, for example?
0: Yeah, so, well, okay, so let's talk about both of those, right? So one of those, the latter kind of starts to become concerning, because then you're getting into areas of, you know, eugenics and all of that.
1: Exactly.
0: Right? And that's clearly not something, and I hope my book makes that really clear, because I deliberately never mention the word eugenics in my book, because I didn't want to give it, you know, that ideology even the light of day.
1: But what,
0: right?
1: you're saying about this technologies, though, is that all these things are now possible.
0: They're all possible, but let's try and think about where, in, you know, in humans they might be useful. Now, I'm a physician, right? Mm. And I'm a physician because, you know, I believe that illness is something that is not a good thing, right?
1: No.
0: And actually, you could argue, Phil, that actually illness is part of what makes us human, right? Because illness, I mean, would Keats, for example, ever have written Ode to a Nightingale, you know, if he hadn't, you know, developed tuberculosis? Or, you know, illness has got a creative, or would Proust ever have written In Search of Lost Time if he wouldn't have been a kind of invalid confined to his bed? You know, illness clearly has a role in human nature and in human history, right? But none of us want to be the person who is ill, right? And that's the point. You know, we can romanticize illness, right? And then, of course, there's also the question of what is illness. Like, if you ask a deaf person whether they have an illness, they would be quite offended, right? Because, you know, deaf people have a whole deaf culture with a capital D. There's deaf literature, and a lot of deaf people do not want their kids to have their hearing corrected. For example, homosexuality used to be a disease. Love sickness used to be classed as disease. Mm. One day, there may be an authoritarian society that sees free will as a disease. How inconvenient that people have free will, because then they have their own ideas and their own views, and they do stuff that may not align with the government, right? So, you know, even the word disease and illness is kind of subjective and in some ways culturally defined, right? But I think all of us can agree on some things, right? Like, none of us would agree, no, I think we would all agree that pneumonia is not a good thing.
1: No.
0: That smallpox is not a good thing. That tuberculosis.
1: Malaria
0: is not a good thing. Cancer is not a good thing.
1: Right? Childhood cancer is the worst possible thing.
0: So I think I agree. So I think all of us can agree on that, right, without any, you know, any problems, right? Hmm. So why not get rid of all disease? Now, I would totally support that. And indeed, my whole life has been spent either treating people with diseases or researching into how to get rid of diseases, understanding diseases. So let's assume that by fiddling around with our genomes, we can get rid of all genetic diseases and then also find ways to deal with a lot of infectious diseases and so on. And I definitely believe that within 20, 30, 40 years, cancer will become almost, you know, it would be gone. Like, in the same way that we don't, you know, antibiotics got rid of most infectious diseases, you know, cancer will be treatable, right?
1: Interesting.
0: Now, so then we move on to things like Alzheimer's, and then finally we get to the biggest disease of all. What is that?
1: Death.
0: It's this inconvenient thing called death, right? Now, and so you said to me, hey, Adrian, you know, listen, death is a terrible disease, right? I don't want to get death, right? What if you can just extend? Look, I don't want to be greedy. Just extend my life to, you know, let's say another 100 years, so I can live to 200, right? And I say, Phil, you know, that is so unnatural. That's not what human nature is, right?
1: No,
0: 200 years. But then you'd say, hey, Adrian,

0: Why are you saying that? Look, if I was alive in the 19th century, my life expectancy, if I was lucky, may have been 20 or 30 years, right? The chances are you're going to die, before your 30th birthday for one reason or another, right? And if I'd told you 200 years ago that you could live to 95 or 100, and a lot of people are doing that these days, you'd say that's really unnatural, right? Because most people live to 30. So, but maybe what we used to is just, again, it's just kind of culturally
1: Okay.
0: defined or
1: Here's
0: sociologically defined, right?
1: time is beating us in a very interesting conversation. I'm speaking with Dr. Adrian Wolfson about his book on the future of species and the possibilities of AI and biological sciences. Here's a moral ethical question to finish on. All these technologies aren't going to be owned by the human race. They're going to be owned by private companies. In fact, are owned by private companies, including yours. So the decisions as to how they're deployed won't be deployed for the highest ethical reasons. They'll be deployed through the interests of shareholders and capital, won't they? So in the end, aren't we delivering our fate into the hands of people who simply want to make money?
0: Well, first of all, I think you have to assume there is going to be some governance around all of these technologies. In fact, some people have noted that it's interesting that, you're absolutely right. I am the CEO and founder of a company that is developing these technologies. At the same time, I'm also the author of a book which questions those technologies, right?
1: That's true.
0: So I'm playing the dual role here. I'm being as fair and open as I possibly can, right? It's also the case that obviously, these technologies aren't going to fund themselves, right? Somebody's got to pay for them. So it's kind of also inevitable, I think, that commerce is going to be involved. I don't think that's necessarily a bad thing, right? And in some ways, I'd rather have these technologies, in the hands of private individuals than controlled by governments, which could use them in authoritarian ways, right? But overall, I think that industry will direct these technologies into channels that are useful for humans,
1: Let's hope so.
0: to improve agriculture, to get rid of disease, to build new materials, and so on. Of course, there's risks that they'll be used for other things, but overall, I'm pretty confident that we can work together to make sure they're used responsibly.
1: Let's hope so. It's a fascinating book, and if you really want to know what's going on at the moment with research and where we're at, it's definitely worth a read. And it's well done in the book, Adrian. It's certainly available to the general reader, I must say. On the Future of Species, it's called Authoring Life by Means of Artificial Biological Intelligence. You may be alarmed as well as informed as I was, but you could make up your own mind about it. You'll certainly be more informed about it. Adrian, terrific to have your time. I really appreciate it, and thanks so much for joining us.
0: Been a real pleasure, Phil, and thanks for your great questions. I feel we could keep going for another few hours here on all of this.
1: I do think that too. All right, Adrian, appreciate it. Bye.
0: Bye-bye.
1: Will reconstructed life be able to recreate the Beatles? I don't know.

0: I mean, I'd like to think not myself, but I don't know. I was worried about the conversation, not about you. 1-300-800-222 is the number if you'd like to call. We're about to get a news break and then into the nightlife news breakdown. Ian Verinder and plenty of food options, including spaghetti, coming up in the next hour. Appreciate your calls too. 1-300-800-222 is my number. All right, see you straight after the latest ABC News.
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0: Hello, this is ABC News with David Rollins. The federal government's gambling advertising reforms have cleared Parliament, introducing tighter restrictions across television, radio, online platforms and sport. The laws will limit television gambling ads to 3 an hour during restricted periods, strengthen blackouts around live sport and ban advertising during children's programs, in sporting venues and on player uniforms. The Coalition secured a series of amendments, including tougher rules around inducements and a new national ad stop register, allowing Australians to opt out of gambling advertising online. The bill will now go to the Governor-General for royal assent. The Sydney Swans players at the centre of a scandal engulfing the club say they will work to rebuild trust after apologising for their behaviour. Georgia Linton-Williams has the story.
1: In a statement sent on behalf of Riley Bice, Nick Blakey, Isaac Heaney, James Jordan and Chad Warner, the players say they're deeply sorry to everyone involved and are focused on rebuilding trust with their club and community. The players have been suspended for the rest of the AFL season for breaching club standards during a late night of drinking in Melbourne on Sunday. The club's sanctions are separate to an ongoing police investigation into an alleged sexual assault at a hotel where the players were staying. No charges have been laid, but sex crime detectives are expected to travel to New South Wales as the investigation continues.
0: Israel's military says it will launch criminal investigations into two high-profile attacks on Palestinians during the war in Gaza. The investigations include looking into the killings of 5-year-old Hind Rajab and her family, as well as 15 Palestinian paramedics. The military says it would not launch criminal investigations into 3 other attacks that killed aid workers from World Central Kitchen and Doctors Without Borders. It released the news in a statement that said it had completed reviews of 150 incidents of troop conduct in Gaza and had made decisions on 5 of the cases. Prosecutors are set to argue that Erin Patterson's sentence for murdering 3 of her relatives is too lenient when her appeal returns to court tomorrow. Jared Whittaker has the story.
2: Erin Patterson is serving a life sentence for using a poisoned beef Wellington to kill 3 of her relatives in 2023. She'll be eligible for parole after serving 33 years, something the prosecution want removed. Patterson is attempting to have her conviction overturned. Her lawyers today arguing in court she suffered a miscarriage of justice, including because jurors stayed in the same hotel as the prosecution. Prosecutors tomorrow will argue that giving Patterson the potential of parole makes her sentence too lenient. In sentencing, Justice Christopher Beale found the harshness of her isolation in prison meant the chance of parole was warranted.
0: The federal government is facing growing pressure from across Parliament to change the algorithm used to determine how much at-home support older Australians receive. Kava Akbari has the details.
3: The system uses information collected by clinicians, but assessors cannot override the algorithm's final funding decision. The Coalition, Greens and crossbenchers are now backing legislation that would restore a human override following hundreds of complaints and a Four Corners investigation into the system. More than 1,000 people have requested reviews during the algorithm's first 5 months, with 207 receiving a reassessment. Health Minister Mark Butler says some cases

0: confronting, but continues to defend the system as providing more consistent outcomes regardless of where people live.
1: The federal government is expanding the financial advice superannuation funds can provide in a move welcomed by the industry. The reforms will allow super funds and life insurers to offer broader guidance through a new class of advisor with lower qualification requirements. Funds will also be able to steer members towards more suitable products, while banks remain excluded for at least 3 years. Association of Superannuation Funds of Australia Chief Executive Mary Delahunty says it's a strong package of reforms.
2: I think the package of reforms that the government has announced today do represent a really strong and balanced approach to consumer harm, but also access to more help and guidance with super. It both speaks to the prevention of harm and wealth management more broadly. It's a really good package today.
1: And in sport, Melbourne says it will appeal Jacob Van Rooyen's 3-match striking ban at the AFL Appeals Board tomorrow night. The Demons failed to have the suspension overturned or downgraded at last night's tribunal hearing. Barring a successful appeal, the 23-year-old forward is set to miss Saturday's Round 24 match against the Western Bulldogs, as well as the start of the finals.
3: If you're in the Greater Hunter region, did you know you have 7 different ways to tune in to the ABC? On the AM band, there's Newcastle on 1233 and Muswellbrook on 1044. 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
2: Yes, well, hello, and how are you? Philip Clark with you on ABC Radio. This is ABC Local Radio. We are right across the country. This is Nightlife into the second hour of the program. Great to be here for you, and thanks for dropping in. Good to have your company. 6 past 11 Eastern, second hour of the show, 6 past 9 in WA, 24 to 11 in South Australia in the Northern Territory. We are, as you know, right through the Pacific, 6 past 11 in Port Moresby, and in Fiji and Kiribati, it's 6 past 1. Amongst the many capitals that we're going to in the Pacific. Good to be with you. Shouldn't be any problems, particularly with transmission. There are some repairs in the Manning River region, Taree and Gloucester in New South Wales and Townsville in Queensland. But look, it's not till much later, so I'll tell you about that when the time comes. Hope you enjoyed that conversation in the last hour with Adrian Wolfson, a molecular biologist. I mean, I personally found it a bit scary, I must say, but maybe that's just me. The fact that we can do these things has never meant to me that we should. But I am also, of course, equally aware of the fact that if you can, in science, it seems to be that you will. 1-300-800-222 is the number. Text on 0467 922 702. All right, but his book, by the way, if you want to catch up with the latest on what's going on, it's called On the Future of Species, Authoring Life by Means of Artificial Biological Intelligence. Adrian Wolfson is the author. All right, coming up in this hour, Hugh Rubinson's going to lead the Nightlife News Breakdown for us. We'll talk economics with Ian Verinder. Concentrating on property prices. Hey, property prices are falling here. They've also fallen a lot in New Zealand and Canada, which we often like to compare ourselves to. So we'll have a look at that, and also the best midnight spaghettis, which we might talk about later as well. Let's kick things off with the Nightlife News Breakdown.
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2: Well, time for Nightlife News Breakdown. The Albanese government's had considerable success this week doing deals to get the NDIS changes in the gambling advertising legislation through Parliament this week. And it looks very likely that it'll also get its news bargaining incentive legislation through too. Whatever you think of the gambling and NDIS changes, Prime Minister Anthony Albanese is very proud of the news bargaining incentive legislation, calling it world-leading.

0: Now, these are new laws aiming to ensure that media outlets get paid if their content is used on platforms like Google and Facebook, with Mr. Albanese emphasising the importance of the sustainability of the news sector.
1: Australia is now once again taking leadership on making digital technology work for people, making sure that platforms make an appropriate contribution to the news that they rely on and from which they make enormous profits.
0: Yeah, the Australian government's again pushing the big media players to comply here. This is platforms like Google and Facebook. And interestingly, in the US at present, a number of state governments are also taking on a giant tech firm, Meta, over whether or not its social media algorithms are causing addictions. Indeed, the news this week is focused on addictive human frailties, gambling and tobacco, and now social media addiction. Joining us for Nightlife News Breakdown tonight is Hugh Rimmington, National Affairs Editor at 10 News First. Hugh, good evening to you. Welcome back to Nightlife.
2: Hi, Phil.
0: We'll get to the other addictions in a moment. Let's start with the big tech players and the government's pressure to ensure that media outlets get paid if their content's used on platforms like Google and Facebook. It's hard to argue with this, you might think, and absolute fairness. This has been something of a quest to the Prime Minister, hasn't it?
2: Well, it has. It's not his by origin, in a sense. It was the Scott Morrison government, actually, that introduced the News Media Bargaining Code. Mm-hmm. Back in 2021, that was where the fundamental principle was established, that if the digital giants are going to use news content, or at least allow news content to be shared and to be part of the means by which it engages with its audience on its platforms and therefore profits from it, it should compensate the original creators of that news. It worked to a degree initially. Deals were struck under the Morrison era plan, and then Facebook, you know, got antsy about it and made it difficult. It was plainly it wasn't going to survive into, you know, to roll off into future years. So this has required this new legislation and a bit more of a sort of a, I hate using phrases like gun to the head nowadays, because, but you know what it is. It puts more pressure on the outlets, because now what they have to do under the renewed plan is to cut a deal. The digital giants have got to cut a deal with news generating organizations, and if they don't, then they're subject to a 2.5% levy, effectively a tax on their total digital advertising revenue, and hopefully that'll be the thing that does the job. And intriguingly, this goes right back to the start, even before the platforms, the social media platforms. Eric Beecher, who was a former Murdoch editor who then started up his own operation, he said news outlets can compete with a proliferation of new players in a digital age. It can't compete with a proliferation of new advertising options. And this is really... everyone in the media game understands this. I think people on the outside don't understand it. It is so, to the same degree. What has been the critical disruptor is not that there are more voices and more opportunities for people to raise their voices and to put news on different platforms. It's the fact that the advertising revenue has disappeared out of the traditional providers of news. And so the model has become vulnerable in the extreme, and even to the point where we could be approaching in the coming years some sort of market failure on the delivery of news other than that that's publicly funded. It's a serious societal issue.
0: Yeah, I agree. It is. Tell us about the Journalists Assistance Fund.
2: Now, yes. Well, this was another one that they came up with. They've closed the books on this one, but at this stage. But this was a fund running to hundreds of millions of dollars that was made available to news organisations that employed journalists, and it worked out to a subsidy of $39,000 per journalist employed, and a whole range of organisations applied from this down to single one-person operations said, yeah, I'll put my hand up for my $39,000 and I'll show that I'm a news organization. You know, some very small regional outlets, you know, one- and two-person newspapers in country towns, going all the way up to the Nine Network, to Fairfax, to you know, to Seven, getting millions of dollars. Channel 10 doesn't get any money out of the Journalism Assistance Fund. I mentioned that by, by mere declaration of interest, because I obviously work for 10, because it is foreign-owned. We're owned by Paramount in the United States. But that has ceased now as a program. It has caused some blowback, especially on social media, on the basis, you know, the argument gets made that all journalists now are essentially on the government teat, even if they are working for theoretically commercial outlets, and so therefore go soft on the Albanese government. I'm not sure if the Albanese government reads it that way. You know, on that basis, given that it was Scott Morrison who brought in the News Media Bargaining Code, I guess we all became slavish adherents to whatever Scott Morrison said, and now we're slavish adherents to whatever Albanese says. You know, it doesn't quite. That's a misunderstanding, plainly, of what journalism is. But it's just another measure that they've brought in. Another one the government brought in was to limit the amount of advertising that SBS could go out and try to find. Instead, the government decided to increase their public funding for SBS, and that was simply because they wanted not to have a semi publicly funded entity that was crowding out fully private organizations seeking those increasingly rare advertising dollars. So it just is part of a whole suite of challenges, difficulties, policy propositions that are being put up by governments and put up obviously by the industry to try and stay alive.
0: Okay, look, the government got its gambling advertising legislation through after a deal with the coalition. Many are not happy about where it landed, both within and without the parliament. The Queensland Liberal Senator, Liberal National Senator Paul Scar crossed the floor. That was in emulation of two opposition MPs who also crossed the floor yesterday. They were all saying it didn't go far enough. One of the lower house Liberal MPs, Andrew Wallace, said more action is needed to curb gambling harm.
3: I want to see an end to that nexus between sport and gambling. I'm sick to death of seeing those gambling ads, particularly around sports. I get constant emails and messages from constituents asking me to do something to break that nexus.
0: Well, it's not going to happen because both the opposition and the government are in league on this one. The Angus Taylor, the opposition leader, has acknowledged it's an emotional issue but says, no, I think the balance is right.
4: Most importantly, it'll get the balance right between people having a bet, and they should be able to have a bet, and at the same time making sure there's protection for the most vulnerable, for kids, for those who have got gambling challenges and they want to deal with those.
0: Ever since the Murphy report, Hugh, this is never going to be an easy one, was it? And but there's still going to be a lot of gambling ads, regardless of these so-called reforms.
2: Yes, Angus Taylor, classic sort of deflection there, saying, you know, people should be able to have a bet. It's not about it being able to have a bet. You'll still be able to go and have a bet. It's just simply about the level of advertising.
0: That's right.
2: And where that advertising is targeted, that's the question. So, you know, this legislation, even according to the government and the Senate during debate this evening, is about, quote, reducing the saturation of ads. It's not about getting rid of ads. It's reducing the saturation. It's an acknowledgement there is a saturation of advertising, much of it in sight of children. There are so many examples of this. I follow the rugby league. If you go to the NRL app, I had a quick look at what my Bunnies were doing this weekend on Saturday up against the Warriors. Very, very important clash. Warriors playing well. Rabbitohs trying to go well. Right underneath the fact that it's on at 5:30 on Sunday, it tells me that I can get $2.22 for a win for the Rabbitohs, $1.67 for the Warriors, with the name of the sports betting gambling agency on which I can place that bet. Those odds are more prominent than where the game is being played or where I can watch it on TV.
0: Yeah.
2: It is absolutely saturation. So what they're going to do is take the gambling companies' logos off sporting jerseys and jumpers. You can't sponsor a football field anymore, so that every time you talk about where the game's being played, you're naming where it's coming from. And there are some limits about when the ads are going onto the air, but it is a missed opportunity. And I'm old enough to remember when the NRL competition was called the Winfield Cup.
0: That's right.
2: named after the cigarette company for those too young to know what that's about.

0: when Benson and Hedges, another cigarette company, sponsored the cricket.
1: The cricket, yeah.
0: And then the Tobacco Advertising Prohibition Act came in 1992, said that's gone. Now, at that point, people said, oh, well, if you take, you know, you can't do that. If you take tobacco ads, who's going to pay for it?
1: There'll be no more rugby league.
0: You'll be killing sport. But, of course, it kept on going. Cigarette brands were advertising Formula One teams until well into this century, until they stopped it. And Formula One is going as well as it ever was. But here's the thing. Andrew Wallace, we heard from just a little bit before, said that, I'll take him at his word on these numbers, that 90 Australians collectively lose $95 million a day through these gambling apps. $95 million a day. So have a look at what the benefits are to society as a consequence. Sports betting companies directly inject between $150 and $200 million a year across the various sporting codes and clubs. Nearly every NRL team and nearly every AFL team has at least one so-called corporate gambling partner, effectively a sponsor. Now, a lot of the money goes to broadcasters and ads, but then the broadcasters, there's a money go round, because then the broadcasters essentially give that back to the codes because it inflates the price to the broadcasting rights. Because, you know, if you took that money out, then the codes would go, the broadcasters would go to the sporting codes and say, well, we can't pay as much as we'd like for the game. But this is all money that comes out of the losses that are going out of people's pockets.
1: Exactly. Hugh Remondon's with us. This is the Nightlife News Breakdown. Hugh's the National Affairs Editor at 10 News First.
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1: Hugh, what's the government going to do about tobacco tax? I mean, this is a really vexed thing. They've ramped up the excise on cigarettes so high that everyone's buying illegal cigarettes. The government's created an illegal market through government policy. Various calls in now, including One Nation, have jumped in here saying the excise should be cut. The Australian Bureau of Statistics estimates that 80% of cigarettes and other nicotine products consumed in Australia last year were illegal, because they're significantly cheaper. Andrew Hastie, the coalition frontbencher, says the tobacco excise is too high.
4: When you look at the economics of it, we believe excise is too high. Economics is about trade-off. We want to get it to a point where tobacco products are affordable for regular Australians and kill the incentive to go to the black market.
1: Mm. Yeah, but what are they going to do about it? I mean, Mark Butler, the health minister, says, well, I'm not convinced that we need to do anything.
5: No one's really said to me or to the government where the price point is that actually starts to move them out of the market. I mean, you could get rid of excise altogether, completely abolish it, and still legal cigarettes would be significantly more expensive than the illegal products.
1: That's probably true, Hugh, isn't it? The thing is, the government's created this market, and I don't know how they're going to get that thing back in the bottle, or sorry, the fag back in the packet, as it were, to pursue the simile.
0: Well, they've created the illegal market while trying to crush the tobacco industry and the terrible harms it does to people. No one wants their child to take up smoking, and it is a huge public health burden, just the extra illness, you know, the cost to the health system.
1: Granted. Everyone knows smoking is bad. We all know smoking is bad. But what the government's done is create another societal ill called organised crime. People are getting their shops bombed, and, you know, people are in physical danger, and they've criminalised most of the smoking population because they're indulging in criminal activities by buying illegal cigarettes.
0: That's right. It's been a long time since I bought a packet of cigarettes, I can tell you, but I was staggered to learn that it's about $44 to buy it on the, to go into a shop and legally buy a packet of cigarettes.
1: More
0: than that, is it? Well, yeah. I mean, who can afford that? Particularly seeing it's an addictive product, so then you're going to want to buy more of them. So inevitably, this is feeding into a black market, which is causing enormous amounts of harm. There's no doubt about that. So it really comes down to a balance of harms. I think Mark Butler may well have a point that says you could drop the excise altogether and it'll still be cheaper. But the difference it becomes much smaller And also that reduces the incentive for organized crime. You know, they'll go off and they'll sell some other illegal product to get the big bucks that they want. So it may well be that a reduction in that price might reduce the incentives for organized crime and then enable, you know, legitimate tobacco sellers, I suppose, to survive while the policing system goes after the organized criminals who are still in the game. Because at the moment, the rewards are so enormous for organized crime
1: that
0: they can afford to take some losses.
1: Well, and we've had great success in the past, haven't we, about policing illegal drugs out of the market. Hello, has anyone been looking here? I mean, I think this is a devil of a thing, but the government's created it. And they're going to have to do something. They can't police their way out of this, can they?
0: Well, one of the problems is that so the idea was to get smoking rates down. And the health lobbies of, in various forms say that it has come down, that it's only a very small percentage of Australians smoke. But that is it's far from certain that's an accurate assessment, because the ABS has done for the first time surveys involving assessments of wastewater, which would appear to indicate that tobacco use in various forms, so this includes classic, you know, cigarettes, illegal cigarettes, vapes, patches, anything which produces nicotine, which then goes into wastewater, that in fact it is quite widely used again. So so there's a variety of addictive products related to the nicotine being used. Only a small proportion of it now, an increasingly small proportion of it, is actually stuff which is part of the legitimate economy, and the rest of it is increasingly in this criminal world. It is a hell of a difficulty to resolve it. I've got no idea what they do.
1: I know. It's a very vexed issue, quite frankly. Look, an emotional moment in the Senate today. Tasmanian Senator Jackie Lambie has given us a passionate account of her health challenges. She's a veteran, but she says female veterans are suffering. She posed a hypothetical scenario to illustrate her point about what was going on.
6: They want us to fight for this country. You want us to have babies for the country, but you're not interested in supporting our reproductive system. I would like to ask the Prime Minister, Minister Miles and Minister Keogh, what they would do if their penis was hanging by a thread. What would they do if treatment for that injury directly connected to their military service was denied by the Department of Veterans Affairs? Would they say, OK, no worries, I don't really need my penis? I don't think so. I don't think so. I'm asking you once more. I'm begging you, Prime Minister. We are already suffering enough. Drop the bloody cap. Drop it, mate. It is so unfair. It is what we do not need. It is enough. Veterans have had enough. Leave us alone.
1: Yeah, okay, Hugh, this issue has elicited a lot of feeling among many veterans. And is Matt Keogh, the Veterans Affairs Minister, handling it particularly well? The government's trying to put a cap on this to limit spending, maybe a bit akin to the NDIS, but have they butchered this?
0: Yeah, look, it's powerful stuff from Jackie Lambie, and the reference to penis seems kind of, what on earth is she on about? But she'd given a description of her particular medical issues, and gave a kind of a context to that, and you can't listen to it with anything other than just pain in your heart. This issue, which came up in the budget, which was to place a $5,000 cap per year on allied health supports for veterans, has become utterly incendiary. There are lots of issues for veterans, and I could go down through lists of them, but this one in particular grieves people. There is so much. I talk to veterans all the time. I'm an ambassador for a veterans organization, Soldier On. I'm dealing, you know, I deal with veterans. I deal with veterans' issues. I've been on the board of that as a veterans organization. And this one really, really hurts because it kind of says, yeah, we'll look up to you. We'll look after you up to a point. And at that point, well, you know, you've hit the cap, haven't you, son? So there's the door. And there are people, so plenty of veterans will go through the year without needing an allied health support process at all. Others really, really need it. So, exercise physiologists, people who are coming back. I know young men and some women who have been grievously wounded by their service. Now, the honor roll of the dead is a number that is known and talked about. But we don't talk about the numbers who are wounded in action, the ones who are hurt in training, which happens an enormous amount, and the sheer wear and tear on the body of an infantryman from the heavy grinding pack work, you know, some of that parachute stuff, what it does to knees, to backs, to hips, and that starts to catch up with you in middle age. These guys need that help. I cannot see the government hanging on to this $5,000 cap. They say that it's motivated to stop bad actors in the allied health area over-servicing for their own profit veterans. So, yeah, oh, mate, you'll need to have, oh, I reckon I need to give you, you know, two, yeah, you know, massages next week and, an access, you know, come back. And they're making money off this and knowing that it all gets marked up to the taxpayer. So, and there may be some truth to that. That is something you need to watch out for. But I can tell you right now that is, they are on a hiding to nothing.
1: I think so.
0: If they don't make some changes to that one.
1: I reckon. All right, Hugh, we better leave it. But appreciate your time and thanks for it. Hugh Remington's the National Affairs Editor at 10 News First. Thanks, Hugh.
0: All the best to you, Phil.
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1: Yes, Karen from Newport says, I was told by an illegal seller it cost them $2 a packet, so there's no winning here. I know. I don't think it's not going to be easy for them. This is not an easy problem to solve anymore. And there was a point at which I think, you know, you could have said, well, the excise rate's enough. Anyway, 1-300-800-222. We could talk about it a bit later. All right, let's talk economic matters with Ian Verinder, in particular property prices and the fall in property prices.
2: Economics.
1: Joining us for a look this week at Business and Finance News is the ABC's Chief Business Correspondent, Ian Verinder. Ian, good evening to you. Welcome back.
7: Good to be here, Phil.
1: Now, property prices. Gee, we love talking about that, don't we? Maybe we'll get sick of talking about property prices.
7: I don't think anybody ever gets sick about talking about property prices, but that's when they're going up.
1: That's when they go up. See, now that they're going down,
7: yeah,
1: maybe we will. Now, there are lessons that we could learn, maybe. I don't know. Well, there are places we could look for a glimpse into the future. Now, Australian property prices do seem to be falling, although the extent of the fall may be exaggerated. However, if we look overseas, right across the Tasman in New Zealand, well, you can tell us about what's gone on there. And also the Canadian property market is also collapsed. Yeah. Well, it's down.
7: Yeah, so it's down heavily.
1: Tell me about what's going on in these two markets.
7: Well, you know, that's worth looking at them because they're both Commonwealth countries, yep, you know, so we have a lot in common with them, and particularly Canada. It's a very similar economy to ours.
1: It is.
7: Very resource-rich agriculture and very urban-oriented as well. So
1: Canadians are quite like us.
7: Yeah. So, you know, it is worth, you know, looking at what they did to spark this downturn in the property market that they've had, and whether or not perhaps we're going down the same path at the moment.
1: Let's try New Zealand. What's going on here? Everyone's left New Zealand, isn't it? Is that the reason why?
7: That's partly why? You can joke, you know, but it is actually partly the problem. And I guess when you're looking at property, there's a couple of big factors that are involved in determining prices. One is that your mortgage, how much you're going to be paying each week, and that's partly determined by how much you're paying for the house, but secondly, what the interest rate is, what the cost of the money is. Now, New Zealand real estate went on an absolute scorching run, you know, rising from

0: about 2010 through till, you know, when the pandemic hit, up around about 146%. And that's taking inflation into account. That's reducing that rise by inflation. Whereas Australia rose about 40%. If you add inflation into the mix, it's the moves are a lot more pronounced. But if you're comparing international, you know, countries, you know, other countries around the world, it's best to remove inflation to get a more even look at, you know, what the, you know, price movements have been. Now, our market came off a much higher level when they were during those rises. So Australian real estate is a lot more expensive than New Zealand real estate, but the extent of the rise in New Zealand was just extraordinary. And there was years,
1: particularly in Auckland, wasn't
0: there? There were years when the Reserve Bank of New Zealand and the New Zealand government were just tearing their hair out, trying to figure out what they can do to stop this incredible boom. Well, they managed to pull it off, because as soon as Russia invaded Ukraine and inflation took off globally and everybody started raising their rates, guess who the first country, which country was the first in the world to raise rates? It was New Zealand. The Kiwis have been, when it comes to economics, they've been real trailblazers in lots of ways. It was the first Reserve Bank or central bank to target inflation back in the late 80s, early 90s. And this time around, they spotted inflation, said, this is a problem. We're sitting here, and America was sitting there going, nah, all going to be transitory. It'll be over in a few months. Don't worry about it. The Kiwis went, nah, this is going to be a serious problem. So they jacked up interest rates, and they went absolutely crazy doing it. They peaked, their interest rate peak was at 5.5%. Now that's from zero to 5.5. That's a huge increase. We got to 4.35, so well under where they landed. And the result of what they did was that they tipped the New Zealand economy into recession several times. And they didn't care. They thought, inflation, we don't care about unemployment. Inflation is the big problem here. We're going to get it under control. We don't care if we tip the economy into recession. Well, they did. The economic growth slowed to went into reverse. Unemployment jumped. And what happened then was that as unemployment jumped, younger people decided, I've got no job here, I've got no future, nothing's going on, might as well just jump on a plane and head to Sydney, Melbourne, Brisbane, Adelaide or Perth or wherever I can find a job.
1: On the basis of an uncapped migration scheme.
0: Yeah. Yeah. So essentially, you know, it was population numbers basically stood still. They have grown a bit over the past few years, but there's been a lot of, from a citizen's point of view, there's been a lot of immigration or migration out of New Zealand towards Australia, particularly younger people particularly well-educated younger people. So, I mean, that's been to Australia's benefit, and it's really cost the New Zealand economy. Now, as a result of all that, you had less people bidding for houses, you had very expensive mortgages, and you had real estate that was very expensive to start with. And so the net result of all of that was to basically see the house market start to really tank. On top of that, New Zealand curbed some of their property investor loans, and so that took more demand out of the situation as well. So that combination of those three events, population, high interest rates, and curbing of investor loans. Now, we're just in the process of...
1: That's true.
0: Our rates haven't gone as high.
1: No.
0: But we are looking at curbing immigration, and we are looking at, we've decided to pull back on investor loans. And so we've seen a big drop off in applications for loans. Now,
1: regardless of what happens, the net migration rate will slow.
0: Yeah.
1: The government has already announced that, and you know, the details yet to be figured out, but there will be a reduction in net migration, so therefore, yeah.
0: I mean, we've got a severe shortage of housing in this country because so many people have – the population's increased so much in the past five or 6 years. So that is still hanging over the situation here. But we are looking – you're absolutely right. We're going to have a lot less people coming in. And so that will ease the demand for housing just as we've got, these curbs on investor loans as well.
1: What's happening in Canada?
0: Well, similar kind of thing. They pushed interest rates very, very high, not as high as New Zealand. They went to 5%, and that really did kill the demand for property and for mortgages. They also, around about two and a half years ago, decided to curb inflation, and they put a some immigration, I guess, roadblocks in there, particularly with when it came to students. So international students, they really cut back on international students. And so that, those two things combined really hit the property market. Unemployment in Canada was at, well, it's around 7% at the moment, you know, so you compare that to where we are, we're at 4.5%. So when you've got unemployment at 7%, and there are some cities in Canada with unemployment rates of 9, 10%. So that really has a major impact on property prices. So it's at the point now where the Canadian government, you know, Carney, the Prime Minister, is looking to try and pull some deal together with some of the states, some of the provinces, to put together a housing package that will see the government, provincial and federal governments, actually buy up developers' properties. These are properties developers can't sell. They're refusing to get them off the books at the moment because they'll, you know, basically ratchet up, notch up a loss. So they can't afford to sell them at the moment, but they can't afford to hang on to them either. So the governments there are looking to put together some kind of plan where they buy these properties and then possibly transform them into, you know, social housing.
1: They have – the Canadians and the Kiwis, their property markets went up way more than ours. I mean, I think when you look at our figures from the mid –
0: The rise, we
1: went up about 50%. Yeah. They went up about 150%.
0: The rise was much more extreme than ours, but our property was at a much higher level to begin with. So if you look at and this is property has a major impact on the broader economy, property price movements. You know, it's only really something that economists have latched onto significantly in the past few years. When prices are rising, you know, if you suddenly think, oh well, I bought this place for $400,000 and now it's worth $1.2 million, you know, I only got a small mortgage. If everything turned to, you know, belly up, I could just sell my house and I could still live the life of Riley. I'm going to go out and buy something. So there's a real feeling of wealth. It's called the wealth effect. You feel wealthier and you'll start to buy, and that spurs economic growth. But the opposite is true as well when things turn the other way. So when property prices start to fall, people, particularly those who've been late into the market, feel that the margin between what they borrowed and what their property price, when they see that being squeezed, they really pull in the spending. And that's what's happened in Canada in a big way, and in New Zealand as well. So they're seeing the impact of what's known as the negative wealth effect, where, you know, spending has really cut right back. That means there's less retail spending. It means there's less production. The economy really starts to slow down, and it's something central banks have to take into account. So we're just on the very cusp of doing that. You know, interestingly, if you look at the international numbers, UBS do this study each year, and Australian households are the third richest in the world. Right?
1: Australian households.
0: Yep, after Belgium and Luxembourg.
1: And that's off the back of property prices.
0: That's property prices. Yeah, yeah. So we feel really wealthy. So we've driven that, you know, through a property boom that's gone on for the best part of 30 years. So if that starts to turn down, that effect will be magnified. You know,
1: never been to Luxembourg. Shall I move there and see?
0: Well, no, you won't be able to afford it.
1: Yeah, because, I mean, what Australia, I suppose, is hoping, what certainly Canberra policymakers are hoping for, is a gentle decline, isn't it? Because if there is a gentle decline, in a sense, it doesn't really matter.
0: No.
1: For most people, you're living in your house, what do you care what it's worth?
0: Yeah. I think the Reserve Bank...
1: It doesn't actually make any difference to your life.
0: No, no, not at all. Not unless you have to sell.
1: Unless you have to sell it.
0: Yeah. And I mean, look, Michelle Bullock, when she stood up after the press conference last week and basically said, look, you know, our prices are starting to fall, you know, everything's under control. And even if they did fall 20%, which we don't think they will, you'll only get a small number of people in what's known as negative equity, where the size of their loan is greater than the value of the house. And
1: given how much the
0: And if that happens, you said, an even smaller portion of those people only will be forced to sell if they lose their jobs, right? So, but I asked her and I said, you seem to have been taken a bit by surprise by the extent and the speed of the downturn in housing. And she said, yes, we have been. So, you know, and what we've seen from the in the past few weeks is data out from the

0: banks essentially saying that there's been a massive drop-off in loan applications. It makes sense, you know, both from owner-occupiers, potential owner-occupiers, and also from investors, because if you had the money to buy a place now and you had the cash, would you buy now if you think prices are going to be cheaper next year?
1: Maybe not.
0: Yeah.
1: If you didn't need
0: to. And that's what happens. So everybody starts to pull back. Demand drops off. You'll then get the corresponding effect on the other side where sellers will go, I'm not going to take a price that – I'm not going to take that kind of price because I don't have to.
1: That's right. They won't – The number of properties up for sale will decline.
0: So it does come into balance at some stage. So we're in the early phases of it. But, yeah, I mean, look, we had a property price downturn 2017 to 2019 that was actually quite severe. It was Sydney prices dropped around about 14%. Nationally, prices were down about 10% during that period. And that was a deliberate move by the banking regulator, APRA, to rein in property investors. Mm. And because they were really concerned about the number of investors that were in the market and people being over leveraged, and so they pulled it back, and it was a very gradual kind of pullback, and it didn't really get the headlines that this is getting now. Probably because I guess the tax changes were controversial, and that's why it's being written up now.
1: Interesting. Thanks, Ian. Always.
0: Thanks, Phil.
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1: Lee says I could listen to Ian's economic wisdom all night long. No, I agree. He knows his onions, do you not think? I reckon. 1-300-800-222. All righty, late at night, a bowl of spaghetti. Oh, yes. What's the best one, though? Let's talk with Caroline Griffiths.
3: Food.
1: Australia enjoys a rich food culture drawn, as it is, from every nation on earth. But, well, the contribution made by the Italians is truly something special, isn't it? I mean, there is spaghetti and then there's spaghetti and then there's spaghetti.
4: On top

0: Somebody sneezed.
1: Yes, well, poor old Joe Dolce there. But anyway, it doesn't really matter because you can always replace it, I guess. But spaghetti and meatballs is, of course, a brilliant dish. Amazing, delicious, a beloved classic food. But you don't have to stay there. There's lots of other things to do with spaghetti as well. And my guest tonight in the Nightlife Studios is Caroline Griffiths, the author of a new cookbook called Midnight Spaghetti, which is, yeah, a time when lots of it gets eaten. I suspect Caroline's a qualified food professional and an author of many cookbooks, drawing on her years of experience in some of the most loved test kitchens in the country, including the Australian Women's Weekly and Dairy Australia. Caroline, good evening to you. Welcome to Nightlife.
2: Hello. Thank you very much. It's lovely to be here.
1: Well, it's great to have you here too. Why Midnight Spaghetti? Does that tell us something about your nocturnal activities?
2: Perhaps. But I really love spaghetti at any time, if the truth be told.
1: Yeah. Why do we? I mean, we all love it. Kids love it too. I think kids love it because they like to slurp it. Do they? Is that it? Maybe adults.
2: Absolutely.
1: Maybe adults like it too because it's slurpable.
2: There's nothing more fun than that. My dog loves slurping spaghetti too, I must admit.
1: But what do you reckon the appeal is? After all, it's only a noodle. Asians make noodles as well, but they don't make spaghetti. What's the difference?
2: That's true. I think spaghetti is, as a noodle, is super versatile and it's economical. It can be made very quickly and effortlessly if you've just got a handful of ingredients on hand.
1: Yeah, that's right. But of itself, it ain't much, is it? Although then again, it is, because if you just dress it with oil and garlic, then all of a sudden it does. And there's the Parmesan cheese, of course. It does become a thing. Is it just a carrier for other flavours? I suppose that's what I'm asking.
2: Well, it is, but it also has its own inherent magicness. That's not a word, but the starch that comes out of pasta when you cook it is a magic ingredient that helps to emulsify the sauce that you're making for your pasta, and it just elevates

0: It is something, but I'm guessing it's the fun nature of the shape that makes it attractive, is it?
1: Yeah, why not? And I think, look, different pastas and pasta shapes are traditionally used to hold different sauces. I have largely ignored that in this book because spaghetti is just fun, I think. And this book is fun. You know, it goes through the classics, but it also takes you to other areas that maybe maybe a few nonnas wouldn't approve, but they are delicious nonetheless.
0: I mean, we've had this discussion on air before, and it's a kind of a staple of ABC Radio, I would think. What's the national dish of Australia? But there's a strong argument for saying it's spaghetti bolognese, isn't there?
1: Absolutely. I think it was definitely on weekly rotation in my household when I was growing up.
0: Yeah, and in most households too. The joy of spaghetti bolognese is that you don't get much veg in it, but there's a bit. And if you're a parent, you can usually sneak some additional veg in, can't you?
1: True, and you can have containers of it in the freezer, ready to heat up at the drop of a hat.
0: Are you a purist about bolognese sauce here, Caroline? Because I was raised as a cook on Marcella Hazan, and she's very strict. She's very strict about what goes into a bolognese sauce and how you make it. And there aren't that many ingredients, and you mustn't. And she's very, very harsh on anybody who varies this. So where do you sit with this?
1: Well, it's Marcella who puts the milk in her bolognese,
0: she does.
1: Isn't it?
0: Yeah.
1: This book, we do not have a spaghetti bolognese, I hate to say,
0: really?
1: But mostly because of the 20-minute cooking time that all these recipes comply with, and also 5 ingredients. So we wouldn't be able to make that.
0: Oh, okay. Actually, I'm just trying to think. I don't think there are more than 5 ingredients, though. There's tomatoes, onion, carrot, celery. That's 4.
1: Beef.
0: Oh, beef.
1: Pork.
0: 5. Pork 5. Milk 6. Okay. All right. I give up. I'm just thinking a book about spaghetti doesn't have a spaghetti bolognese. Okay.
1: There's so many other, you know, we start with the classics. Yeah. So, you know, the, and I only recently learned this, that when you've got the classic Roman spaghetti dishes, pasta dishes, olive oil, and you've got the greccia, which is the guanciale and olive oil, essentially.
0: Carbonara would
1: and
0: be
1: then
0: a classic
1: you, then,
0: Italian,
1: yes,
0: and
1: then you,
0: sorry,
1: to
0: classic
1: that,
0: Roman dish.
1: Yes, true. And then to that greccia, then you add your eggs and your cheese, and then you add tomatoes. You don't use the eggs, but you add tomatoes, and you've got amatriciana. So a lot of those original ones stem from that very very simple pasta.
0: Are you a make-your-own pasta person, or do you reckon that it's usually just as good and if you buy it?
1: I definitely think fresh pasta has a place, but I do prefer dry pasta just because I like the texture. I like that little bit of bite that you still get in the centre.
0: Yeah. Probably it's harder to make homemade spaghetti, I guess, because the cut, you'd need specialised cutters to produce the cylinders, wouldn't you?
1: True.
0: Simple spaghetti recipes. Well, what have you got in your book here? Have you got a cacio e pepe?
1: Yep. So that's one of those basic ones as well that comes from that greccia.
0: Yeah. How important is Parmesan cheese to spaghetti, Caroline?
1: It's not essential, but for many of them it is an important part. And if you all the recipes in this book we do in the style where you cook your pasta, you have your fry pan, and then you add some of your ingredients, oil, garlic, other flavouring ingredients that you've chosen for your dish, add your pasta and pasta water back, and then agitate that spaghetti in the pan with the pasta water and that starch that we were talking about earlier. That's when that all sort of does its magic, creates its magic.
0: Now,

0: It's important, isn't it, to get to use a bit of the pasta water sometimes in sauces because that's right. Tell me what it does.
1: So that pasta water that you've got to be careful not to cook your pasta in too much water. You know, often we were told, you know, plenty of boiling water so it doesn't stick together. But it's not really necessary. As long as you stir it as you pop it in and it comes back to the boil, there's no need for, you know, a cauldron of water. And then you pull out your pasta, either drain it or pull it out with tongs straight into your frying pan, and always keep a cup of pasta water to the side. And then when you add your spaghetti, you add pasta water and agitate, stir, shake the pan. And it takes a little bit of practice to get that action going, but once you've mastered it, you can use it across all these pasta dishes.
0: Yes, well, it would go well with a matriciana, wouldn't it?
1: Absolutely. And we were talking about cheese, weren't we? And the importance of cheese. So if you've very finely grate your Parmesan cheese or indeed your Pecorino Romano, and then you're stirring with that pasta water and that constant agitation, that just melts in and creates a silky sauce rather than, you know, you don't really know there's cheese in there other than it sort of creates this beautiful creamy sauce.
0: Of course, red wine is a classic ingredient if we're using alcohol for pasta sauces. But you've got recipes here with vodka and gin.
1: Hello.
0: There's no flavour in vodka. There's a bit in gin.
1: Well, apparently the alcohol in the vodka helps to, because the alcohol dissolves some of those flavours.
0: So
1: it also helps with the emulsification.
0: Oh, okay.
1: And you can add a little bit at the end, you know, to get a little bit of that vodka character as well.
0: Better to administer it to the cook, I would think.
1: Yeah.
0: hey, you've got a, what, there's a real ochre dish here, Vegemite spaghetti.
1: Yeah.
0: I'm a Vegemite fan. No, don't make a mistake. Vegemite toast is, you know, what built the nation. Where would the Anzacs have got without Vegemite? In fact, I don't even think it was made then. But anyway, tell me about Vegemite spaghetti.
1: So Vegemite spaghetti is delicious, and on top of Vegemite, so there's olive oil and butter, and then a little bit of garlic, which you infuse into your oil and butter first, and then dissolve your Vegemite in with a little bit of tomato paste, which sort of helps to round out the flavour, and then extra pasta water, as we were talking about, creates a beautiful sauce that gently coats, just at the end, I think, on this one, a bit of cheddar.
0: Cheddar?
1: Just grated over the top. Yeah.
0: Oh, dear. I'm not saying I'm going to try it, but I'm intrigued.
1: Please do. I hope you've got a copy of the book and you can try it at home.
0: We're talking with Caroline Griffiths, author of Midnight Spaghetti. These are dishes when you roll home and you need something to eat. And you know what? We've all been there. And they're basically, well, apart from boiling the spaghetti, they're one pan dishes, aren't they?
1: They are. They are.
0: Yeah. Terrific stuff. So is spaghetti a terrific stuff too. I don't know why they have all these other shapes. You don't really need them. Caroline, good to talk. Thank you.
1: Thank you very much.
0: Yes.
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0: Caroline Griffiths is the cook and author. Judy's got her book. Hi, Caroline. I'm loving your book. I received it for my birthday. Good on you, Judy. Julie from Leeming says, Phil just tuned in. What about the use of milk stirred into a bolognese? Yeah. Well, I think it's, you see, this is the old Marcello Hazan is the sort of, you know, I think the doyen of cooks in relation to most things Italian. She insists on it. Says you put it in after you've put in the vegetables and then the meat and some wine and then the milk before you put in the tomatoes. I reckon it's a treat. It works. Try it. It's really delicious. Alrighty, that's it. I'll tell you what, we'll talk some more about Midnight Spaghetti in the last hour. You can come up with your favourite spaghetti recipes. I've got some suggestions, so I'll share mine. You can share yours in the last hour of the program. John, I don't know what the classic Aussie dinner is, quite frankly. I don't know.

0: You might like to talk to me about that in the last hour of the program. We've got the Mighty Challenge next, 1300 800 222, 1300 800 222. The Mighty Challenge is next. 25 questions in 5 categories. If you can answer question number 25, then you will be a winner. All right, let's reconvene after the ABC News.
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0: this is ABC News with David Rowlands. The federal government's gambling advertising reforms have cleared Parliament after Labor struck a deal with a coalition to secure support. Kava Akbari has the details.
1: The new laws will tighten restrictions on gambling advertising across television, radio, online platforms and live sport. Television ads will be capped during restricted periods, while stronger blackouts will apply around live sporting events and gambling advertising will be banned in sporting venues. Coalition amendments will also result in the establishment of a national register, allowing Australians to opt out of receiving gambling ads online. The legislation will now go to the Governor-General for royal assent, with most of the changes due to begin next year.
0: The Israel Defence Forces has cleared its personnel of any criminal wrongdoing in the April 2024 strike on a World Central Kitchen convoy in Gaza, in which Australian woman Zomi Frankham was killed. Middle East correspondent Matthew Doran reports.
2: It says that the IDF had seen an armed gunman travelling with this World Central Kitchen convoy and believed that, considering this individual was armed, that it was a Hamas fighter. Obviously, World Central Kitchen has informed the IDF that this was in fact an armed security guard who had been employed to protect this convoy from looters as it was travelling along. Regardless, that was after the fact, and the IDF launched a strike which killed seven members of the World Central Kitchen team there, including Australian woman Zomi Frankham. This investigation has looked specifically at the decision-making that led to that point.
0: Ukraine's anti-corruption agency says they've carried out raids on lawmakers and senior officials from the presidential office. The revelation brings another test of Ukrainian President Volodymyr Zelensky's political resilience, as he remains dogged by high-level graft investigations. The development comes as Ukraine's former defence minister, Mykolo Fedorov, has called for elections, which are barred during wartime under Ukrainian martial law. Alexander Merezko is an MP with Ukrainian President Volodymyr Zelensky's party and says it's politically dangerous.
3: Because Putin will definitely use this as a moment of kind of division, political infighting, and he will use it in his favor. So the thing is that holding elections right now, it might just bury the country.
0: The New South Wales Corruption Watchdog has heard two lobbyists at the centre of its investigation into improper political donations fundraised for a body used to raise money for opposition leader Angus Taylor. Pablo Vinales has the story.
4: In its fourth week of public hearings, the Independent Commission Against Corruption was told Liberal operatives Christian Ellis and Jeremy Greenwood were fundraising for the Hume Forum, a vehicle that supported then-Federal Minister Angus Taylor and the Liberal Party. Mr Taylor is the Federal Member for Hume on the New South Wales Southern Tablelands. Today, former Catholic Schools New South Wales boss Dallas McInerney, who is also a factional ally of Mr Taylor, told the inquiry he supported the Hume Forum and attended some events. Angus Taylor is not accused of any wrongdoing and is not part of the ICAC's investigation.
0: The Sydney Swans AFL players at the centre of a scandal engulfing the club say they accept the sanctions handed to them. Georgia Linton-Williams has the details.
5: Riley Bice, Nick Blakey, Isaac Heaney, James Jordan and Chad Warner have apologised, releasing a statement saying they know they have let down their partners and families, the Swans AFLW team and everyone at the club and the wider community. The players have been suspended for the rest of the season for breaching club standards during a late night of drinking in Melbourne on Sunday. The ABC can reveal Victorian sex crime detectives are travelling to Sydney as part of investigations into an allegation of touching without consent at the Pullman Hotel where the players were staying. Police haven't made arrests or laid charges.

0: The AFL Players Association has issued a statement saying the allegations are very serious and women should be treated with respect. And Australian tennis star Nick Kyrgios says he has tested positive for cocaine on the Spanish island of Mallorca and has issued an apology. The International Tennis Integrity Agency says he has been provisionally suspended from competing and coaching since August the 4th. The ITIA says Kyrgios could appeal his suspension but has not done so. Kyrgios apologised in a social media post, adding that he'll step away from public life for 28 days to focus on getting myself right.
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0: Yes, well, hello and how are you? Philip Clark with you on ABC Radio. This is Nightlife. We are right across the country on the local radio network. Very good to be with you and thank you for dropping in. Very good to have your company too. 6 past midnight Eastern Time, 6 past 10 in WA. It's 24 to midnight in South Australia and the Territory. If you're in Townsville in Queensland, by the way, from now till 5 a.m, there could be some outages at some stage because of maintenance and repairs. Also between 1 and 5 in the Manning River region, Taree and Gloucester, there could be some problems because of maintenance and repairs. But that's it. The rest of the country should be humming along nicely. Alternatives, ABC Listen, of course. Just use the Listen app or grab us on your TV, TV channel 25. But if you're elsewhere in the country, you should be getting us loud and clear. Check out our podcasts, by the way. The Nightlife News Breakdowns are there. Also, the chat last night with Amy Romekas, which divided opinion, as she usually does. Amy, one of our regular contributors here on the program. It's there if you would like to check it out. 1-300-800-222 is my number if you would like to play the Mighty Challenge. We've got 25 questions in 5 categories. If you can answer question 25, then you will be a winner. Again, no anagram pairs, just, you know, a safety warning. I'm not saying we're not going to have anagram pairs coming back, but not tonight, we don't. And thank you for the suggestions. Look, yeah, lots of suggestions about midnight snacks and midnight spaghetti. Let's talk about it in the last hour, shall we? Dean says, I'm not so sure about your pasta cooking tips. After hearing some of your kitchen habits, you may well throw all your pasta onto the wall to make sure it's done prior to serving. Odd. Dean. Yeah, well, that's true, Dean. No, it's not true. What am I saying? Anyway, let's have that discussion in the last hour of the program when we will check all of that out. Issues of the day in the last hour. Well, look, there's plenty of things to talk about, aren't there? Including some very, very distressing things to talk about as well. You can raise those in the last hour of the program. But in the meantime, in this hour, we have a little thing. Let's get started because you know what? If you're all set and ready, so am I.
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0: 25 questions in 5 categories. Our categories tonight are category number 1, Hump Day. Hump Day. 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

0: A. 1-300-800-222. There are lines free. You'll get through if you want a line. Loz from Lynham's been hanging on. He'll be our first contestant tonight. G'day, Loz.
1: Hello there. Nice to speak with you.
0: Nice to speak with you too, Loz. Yeah. All righty. Robin says, thank goodness no anagrams. My therapist says I'm healed. Yeah. Well, I'm not saying it won't come back. Now, Loz. Question number one, what do you want to do here? Hump day, eat dirt, podcasts, vehicles, answers ending in IA.
1: IA, please.
0: Oh, yes, I thought this might be popular. Answers ending in IA. Question number one, which widely used chemical compound has the formula NH3?
1: Wouldn't be ammonia because that's got an N is... Is N sort of sodium or something? Give me 30 seconds, and if not, I'm going to bomb out straight off the bat. Rubber duck, golden duck, not ammonia. I've just got to go ammonia.
0: Ammonia is correct. Yeah, it is. It's ammonia, NH3.
1: What does the N mean?
0: Nitrogen.
1: Is ammonia a compound of those other things or something?
0: NH3, ammonia. Question number two. I don't answer questions. Robin says superphosphate. No.
1: Even after the fact. I'm learning new things every night with you, so thank you. Appreciate it.
0: Loz, question number two. Answers ending in IA. Are we doing this?
1: Yeah. We'll stay, thank you.
0: In a 1516 book, Amorot is the capital of which fictional island?
1: Is Narnia an island? I've got to go Narnia.
0: Not correct.
1: No worries.
0: Thanks, Loz. See ya. Bye-bye. No, thank you. Joe, listening in from Sydney, will the Sydney Swans make their grand final, even with three of their best players out for the rest of the season? Well, that would be an ask, wouldn't it? Adam James from Hobart. G'day, Adam.
2: Good evening, Bill.
0: Question number two, answers ending in IA. In a 1516 book, Amorot is the capital of which fictional island?
2: Unfortunately, my classical education is lacking, and I was thinking there can't be that many books published back then. And I was thinking 1516, and my first thought was wrong, and that was the Canterbury Tales. So you said it finishes in two letters, which were IA, so Utopia.
0: Correct. Very good. Yeah. The answer is Utopia. Yes.
2: If I may quickly, Phil, another ABC announcer recently retired, Trevor.
0: He did. Trevor Chappell.
2: I think if you look up the ABC regulations, that means that you're not allowed to retire for at least 2 years.
0: Oh, probably another 15 years.
2: Good on you, mate. Take it up. Next question, please. Do we have categories?
0: Can I say one thing, Adam James? Despite widespread rumours, I am not retiring, okay?
2: Thank you for
0: that's
2: that.
0: That's all right. Question, I mean, who would? We're having too much fun. Question number three, we're in answers ending in IA, but you can move anywhere. Hump day, eat dirt, podcasts, vehicles.
2: Vehicles, please.
0: Vehicles. In which city would you find the global headquarters of the BMW car company?
2: Ooh, BMW. Prefer Audis myself. Bavarian Motor Works. Now, Bavaria. Bavaria. Nah, sorry, Phil. Too tired. Mine's a blank. I'll pass. Thank you very much.
0: See you, mate. Bye-bye. Adam James, 1-300-800-222. Ray in the Bay's got the right answer. Good on you, Ray. Jane from Homebush had Utopia. Yes, a book published in 1516. That's true. It is. It's going back. Dan from Newcastle. G'day, Dan.
3: Hi, mate.
0: Not too bad. How was the shift? All right?
3: Yeah, it wasn't too bad, mate. Better than the
0: 20s. Oh, no. It's a train wreck from top to bottom, is it not? You know, just...
3: Oh, I don't get it, Phil. Like, these football players and all that, I don't know how good they've got it. Like,
0: I know.
3: I don't think it's too hard to kick
0: the nose clock. Dan, there'd be a million people putting up their hands saying, I agree with you. Anyway.
3: Yep. Yeah.
0: Question number three. The only reason, look, Dan, we'd all love to talk about it a lot, but in the circumstances, it's hard, you know.
3: Oh, okay.
0: I think as you understand, everyone else understands as well. Question number three. All right, vehicles. In which city would you find the global headquarters of the BMW car company?
3: I don't even know where to start. No, I might have a miss there, mate.
0: No worries. Thanks, Dan. See ya. Bye-bye. Karen from Mullumbimby, correct. Marion wants me to stay for another 20 years. Okay, Marion, fine. That would put me, yeah, well, it might be stretching it. Madeline, are you a Madeline or a Madeleine? Madeline?
4: I'm actually a Madeline.
0: Oh, a Madeline. Hey. From the
4: L-Y-N.
0: From the beautiful Scamander, which is on the east coast of Tassie and is a glorious place.
4: It is a beautiful place. We are very lucky, very blessed.
0: Do you live there or do you holiday there, Madeline?
4: A bit of both. I was born in this town and I've been away from it.
0: You're born in Scamander.
4: I've lived here for 10 years, moved away. Yes, all around the state from Tassie. And Mum's from St. Mary's and she'd like, what's your main host's name again? She'd like him to know that because he loves St. Mary's.
0: He does. He lived in St. Mary's. I did anyway. Lived in
4: oh,
0: St.
4: That's you. You're yeah. the main
0: yes,
4: host.
0: Yes, Madeline. I'm the main host, yes.
4: Hi. Okay. All right. All right. What's the question?
0: Question. Pass my regards on to your mum. What's her name, Madeline?
4: Virginia. She's here. She can hear you. She's here. You can say hi to Virginia and she'll hear you.
0: Hiya, Virginia. Hiya, Virginia. Good on you. Now, remember, Madeline, you have to answer the questions on your own. Okay.
4: Yes.
0: Question number three. In which city would you find the global headquarters of the BMW car company?
4: Oh, BMW. What does it even stand for, BMW? I feel like it's... I want to say Germany, Sweden. I know it's European. Was it the country?
0: In which city? City.
4: Well, I'm going to have to go with Munich. Munich?
0: Munich is correct. Munich is correct. all right, question number four. We're in vehicles. You could go to Answers Ending in IA podcast, Eat Dirt or Hump Day.
4: I'm sorry, what's the question again? If I go to...
0: We're in a category called vehicles, but you could stay there. Otherwise, you could go to Answers Ending in IA, Hump Day, Eat Dirt or podcast.
4: Can we please go to IA?
0: Answers Ending in IA.
4: Yes, I'm a word person.
0: Durez, Vlore and Skoda are cities in which European country?
4: Nova Scotia?
0: Not Nova Scotia.
4: Not even a country. It might be a city.
0: Thanks, Madeline. Bye, Virginia. See ya.
4: Thank you.
0: Bye. See you later. From the lovely Scamander. All righty. Where are we? Mario's in Lanier. Hello, Mario.
5: Good morning.
0: Question number four, we're up to answers ending in IA. Durez, Vlore, Skoda are cities in which European country?
5: I can give you two answers.
0: I only need one.
5: The first one is Slovakia, but it could be Czechoslovakia. But I'll say Slovakia.
0: Not correct, Mario, but thank you. Thank you. No, not correct. Richard from Melton. Hello, Richard.
6: Hello, thank you. I'm thinking Denmark.
0: No, not Denmark. Sorry, no. Answers ending in IA. No, not Denmark. Stephen's in Launceston, continuing a Tassie theme. G'day, Stephen.
7: G'day, how are you?
0: Pretty good.
7: That's good.
0: Question number four. Durez, Vlore, Skoda are cities in which European country?
7: I was hoping to get vehicles, so I have got no idea.
0: Okay.
8: I might pass on that one.
0: That's a fair enough answer.
8: I'll try another one. Okay,
0: see you, Steve.

0: Yes, Stephen, thank you. Thank you anyway. Robin, no, that's not correct. Dino in Wagen, not correct. Anne from Paris says, I've been to Munich and been to the global headquarters of BMW. Oh, is it one of those joints where you can go in and watch cars get made, is it? Didn't Mercedes-Benz used to have that, didn't they? You could order a Mercedes-Benz in Germany, I think, and then they'd advise you on the day that it was rolling off the assembly line, and you could go down there and basically see it come off the assembly line and have a whole day of it, and they made a big fuss of you and all that sort of stuff. I don't know whether they still do that, probably not. Roz from the Fleurieu Peninsula. Hello, Roz.
1: Good evening. Good evening, good morning, good afternoon.
0: All of that, yes.
1: Yeah, good day. Yes. Okay, the only note.
0: Answers ending in IA. Durres, Vlorë, Škoda are cities in which European country?
1: Well, we have that bicycle race here, right, but sponsored by Škoda in Strathalbyn.
0: Oh, yeah.
1: It's the Czech Republic. Well, that's all I know.
0: No.
1: Cars.
0: No.
1: I wouldn't buy one. It's in that
0: What have they done to you, Ross?
1: Well, they brought that bicycle race here to South Australia.
0: Oh, I see. You don't like the bike race.
1: Well, no, it's not that I don't like it. It's just that it's overhyped. And I remember when they had that Lance Armstrong, right?
0: Yeah. But that was what about him? Oh. Yeah, well, he's a crook. Oh. He's a crook.
1: Yeah, but everyone was celebrating him. And he, well, I live here, and he rode past and everyone's, blah, blah, blah, blah.
0: Oh, I see. Was he? Oh, so he came out here and rode in the Tour Down Under at one stage, didn't he?
1: Oh, heck yeah. Yeah, he rode through here and everything. But Škoda, they've had the thing here with the university Škoda, and I just really thought it was the Czechoslovakians or...
0: No, it's not, Ross. It's not. You may be right about Škoda. I don't think you are right about it. I think Škoda's a widely thought to be a reasonable car, aren't they? I think. Several people texting in saying, yeah, they're good cars. Sorry, Roz, that is not correct. Where are we? Glenn from Penrith. G'day, Glenn.
2: Hello, Philip. How are you, mate?
0: I'm very well. Question number four.
2: Well, you're very well apart from the Swans, of course.
0: Oh, yeah, that's just absolutely disaster.
2: Ridiculous.
0: A disaster from top to bottom. Every aspect of it, horrible, horrible.
2: Yeah, we thought NRL players were bad, mate.
0: Anyway.
2: Anyway, that's, right on the eve of the semi-finals. They've locked in a home final and they do that kind of thing.
0: Anyway. Question number four. Answers ending in IA. Durres, Vlorë and Škoda are cities in which European country?
2: There's a heap of them ending in IA, so I'll just have a crack at Serbia.
0: It's not Serbia. No.
2: Okay, mate.
0: Anyway, Glenn, thank you, mate. You've ruled out, we have ruled out a few, haven't we? It's not Serbia. What about Shane from Singleton? G'day, Shane.
3: Oh, good morning. I haven't rung in for a while.
0: No, you haven't. You've been all right?
3: I'm doing night shift, but this is my week off. I have to stay up trying to stay on the night shift schedule, so I was just listening and I thought I'll call in.
0: So when are you back on night shift, Shane?
3: Not till the weekend. So I'm getting older now. I'm 61, so I just work the weekend night shifts.
0: You're a young chicken.
3: Yeah. I don't know.
0: What's the work? Shane, do you mind me asking?
3: I'm an electrician in the coal mines in the Hunter Valley.
0: Oh, okay. In the where?
3: In the Hunter Valley.
0: In the Hunter, yeah, okay. Yeah, okay, yeah. Now, I find, because this is a shift job for me too, I agree with you. It's quite hard to go back to normal life, as it were, and I like to do the same, on my days off too. Just try and generally stick on shift time, Shane.
3: Yeah, it's too hard swapping backwards and forwards.
0: Yeah. Wednesday, what's the night shift? When does it start?
3: Not until Friday afternoon at 4:30.
0: And goes through to when?
3: I finish at 5:15 in the morning, the next morning.
0: Gee, that's a long shift, isn't it?
3: It's 12 and, well, you can say 12 and a half hours you're there.
0: Gee whiz.
3: Three of those, but
0: Yeah. Okay. I mean, I guess

0: I guess you get paid okay for them, don't you? Yeah.
1: You get, they pay us plenty.
0: Yeah. Yeah. I was thinking, is that, does that, does stuff, I mean, look, I'm interested in this, Shane. Does stuff happen over at night or not?
1: We're 24-hour operation, but
0: I know you are, but I mean, can you get away with a lot of it just, you know, basically sitting in the hut or not?
1: No. Where we are, we're really tight on labour and
0: okay.
1: There's 7 jobs and 5 people.
0: Oh, okay.
1: Yeah.
0: Hey, by the way, Shane, as a bloke who used to be, when I was a student, a tradesman's assistant, do tradesmen still have tradesmen's assistants or not?
1: No, I've never had one.
0: Haven't you?
1: Never. In fact, we're all tradesmen and we're all doing, I drive trucks and loaders and bulldozers and maintain the plant, you know, so I do my electrical work and I do everything else.
0: Oh, you know? So you do everything
1: else. And we all do. We all got, all have trades and we got fitters and boiler makers and, you know, but everyone's expected to be able to do everything. So we're so multi-skilled, it's not funny.
0: Wow. How about that? No,
1: and
0: I mean,
1: drive the place.
0: Yeah, no, I'm back. This is back in the day, I must say. I worked in a big steel plant. The big steel plant in the Gong. And
1: I've been told that. I've been told everyone had an assistant to carry the
0: every tradesman. basically, what I used to do was, that's right, we sit in the front of the ute and, you know, listen to all the yakka. But I had to carry the bag. That's right, I had to carry the tools. That's it.
1: Yeah, that's long gone.
0: Yeah. I think it probably was, that's right, a case of it all getting padded up by the union, I suspect. Anyway, it helped me out over the summer, Shane, so I'm eternally grateful for it. Question number 4. Answers ending in IA. So we're after this question. Durres, Vlore and Škoda are cities in which European country? Now, don't get stuck on Czechoslovakia because it's not.
1: No.
0: It's not Serbia either.
1: No. Okay. So it's it was Czechoslovakia. I know Škoda.
0: No, don't. So. I don't want you to hang around there. Okay.
1: Okay. Okay, I'll just say Austria then.
0: Fair enough. It ends in IA, but it isn't correct. But okay. It's another IA one. That's right. Thanks, Darren. Thanks, Shane. Thanks for the
1: bye.
0: Thanks for the chat. Bye. 1-300-800-222 is the number. Okie doke, James from Kingswood. G'day, James.
2: Greetings, another electrician.
0: Hey,
2: okay. I'm on my way home, northbound Hammerdown.
0: Oh yeah.
2: Yeah.
0: What's with the Sparky outburst tonight, James?
2: Oh well, that's just I only just had the short shift today, six till midnight. So just on my way up.
0: Gee, that's all right. Yeah, that's all right.
2: Yeah. Six in the morning though.
0: Anyway, I was reading an article the other day saying that there's a big training to be a Sparky's become really popular.
2: Yes.
0: That, you know, people are flooding into the trade. Well, that'd be good. I mean, I'm happy to people flooding into any trade, but that's good, James. So it's
2: correct.
0: AI proof, I imagine.
2: Yes. I'm a little bit old school. I actually went to my local member when he was, Martin Hamilton Smith, the defector of all defectors, and asked to go back to what we call the fifth year, which is a journeyman.
0: Oh, yeah.
2: So there's too much in the electrical trade to, there's too much to know and not enough time to know it in to become a tradesman.
0: Yeah, okay. Hey, Ben says here, because, you know, I was asking Shane a minute ago about whether or not you can sit in the shed, right? Ben says, and he says, no, we're at, you know, doing all sorts of stuff.
2: Capacity, yep.
0: Ben says, not over here in the Pilbara. We shed up on nights, catch a movie, LV lights on, parked up. Imagine how rich Gina would be if we actually struck a blow.
2: He shouldn't be announcing what he does and what he doesn't do.
0: I don't even know if Ben's...
2: just got himself sacked.
0: I don't know if Ben's his real name. That's right. So did you dig any iron ore last night? No, I couldn't find any. No. Went round with the shovel, couldn't find any anywhere. No.
2: Yeah, magnet didn't work on the ground today.
0: Don't reckon there's any iron ore here, mate. No.

0: So, hey, question four. Come on, we've got to get rid of this one.
1: Croatia.
0: No, we've had Croatia.
1: I said the wrong one. Sorry. Anyway, bye.
0: Thanks, James. Bye, mate. See you later. Well, there'll be a Royal Commissioner to the Trades in Australia after this. Trev on Surfers Paradise. G'day, Trev.
2: Oh, hello, Philip.
0: Durres, Vlorë and Škoda are cities in which European country?
2: Oh, God. There's been so many IAs, hasn't there?
0: There are a few left, yeah.
2: Yeah. Look. Has anybody picked up on the Škoda hint?
0: No, don't go there. Lots of people have picked up on the Škoda hint, and it's not a hint. It may well be my pronunciation of Škoda.
2: Škoda. So you're talking something a little bit Slavic. I don't know. I'm thinking Flores, I thought, was in...
0: Durres, Vlorë. Škoda are cities in which European country?
2: Look, my guess was the one I didn't dare to mention, the country that shall not mention its name. I don't know. Italia?
0: Not Italia. No, sorry.
2: Oh, well, that's where Florence.
0: Thanks, mate. No, it's not Italia. Judith from Glen Innes. G'day, Judith.
3: G'day.
0: You're not an electrician by any chance, are you?
3: No. the answer is Bavaria.
0: No, it's not Bavaria.
3: It's not Bavaria.
0: No, it's not Bavaria. Gee, we're stuck on this one. Beverly from Atherton. G'day, Beverly.
4: Well, I'm laughing my head off here because I have a Škoda, but then
0: they're quite good, aren't they? They're quite good little cars, aren't they?
4: Oh, it's damn good. It's 13 years old. Anyway, no, it's lovely to drive. It's a really, it's a mix of, quite a few, apparently. There's a bit of Audi in it and there's a bit of BMW and there's a motorbike, subflash motorbike parts in it.
0: A bit of VW in it.
4: It's under the umbrella of Volkswagen now. But anyway, yeah. I think it might be Albania.
0: Oh, thank heavens. Gee whiz. Thank heavens you came along, Beverly, because we were stuck.
4: It's probably about all I'll know, but anyway.
0: Durres, Vlorë and Škoda are all cities in Albania. All right, question number five. We're in answers ending in IA. You can stay there if you like, or you could move to vehicles, hump day, eat dirt or podcasts.
4: Oh, stay where we are. I don't think.
0: Answers ending in IA. What is the name of Winston Smith's lover in the novel 1984?
4: Wouldn't have a clue. Now I'll let someone else have that one.
0: Thanks, Bev. See ya. Bye. Fair enough. In the great state of, well, it's not a state, in the great state of Queensland, there is the great town of Texas. G'day, Brett.
5: G'day, Phil. How are you tonight?
0: Pretty good, yeah. Question five, Rob. Two answers ending in IA. What's the name of Winston Smith's lover in the novel 1984?
5: Olivia.
0: Not Olivia, but it's if it's the bill, you're right, but it's not Olivia. Pete from Sweden. G'day, Pete.
6: Hi, Phil. How are you?
0: Pretty good. What's the name of Winston Smith's lover in the novel 1984?
6: No idea. I was ringing in for Albania. let's just try and think of something ending in IA.
0: It's not Olivia.
6: Mia.
0: Not Mia. Sorry, Pete. Thank you. Not Mia. Virginia from Tassie. G'day, Virginia.
7: Hello, Phil.
0: Is Madeline still with you?
7: Yes, she is. I have to tell the truth.
0: Yeah, no,
7: sure. She sort of screwed up the conversation. I just wanted to put in a little two bobs worth for a back to St Mary's Day on the 31st October. It's a long weekend in November and there's a back to St Mary's Day. And I know that you grew up in St Mary's for a short
0: time. I did. I went to school at the St Mary's District School.
7: And a friend of mine remembers your dad.
0: Hey, he was a teacher there. That's right.
7: Yes. Yeah, so
0: I went to kindergarten and grade one.
7: Oh, that's lovely. Yeah. St Mary's is a great place. It's a very pretty little town and we all love it.
0: It's a very pretty little town. It is, yeah.
7: I just wanted to give it a pump, that's all. Anyway.
0: I went back. When I was driving around Tassie not so long ago, well, a few years ago, I took the girls.
7: Oh, lovely.
0: I said, this is where I went to school. You know what? I don't think it's changed that much since I was there, actually.
7: No, it hasn't. And it's the most beautiful setting for a school up on the hill.
0: Oh, wow.

0: Wow,
1: isn't it? It is a beautiful setting.
0: Yeah, it is. Question number 5, answers ending in IA. What's the name of Winston Smith's lover in the novel 1984?
1: I wouldn't have a clue, but I'll say Lydia.
0: It's not Lydia. No, not thank you. Thanks, thanks, Virginia.
1: Okay.
0: Bye. Gary from Perth. G'day, Gary.
2: How you going, mate?
0: Pretty good.
2: I'm just going to guess Diana.
0: Not Diana.
2: A lovely girl, anyway.
0: Lovely. Diana is a lovely name, but it's not Diana. Doesn't also end in IA either. Nicole from Flinders Park, whose name doesn't end in IA either. G'day, Nicole.
3: It certainly does not. Hello.
0: Hello.
3: Who knew that there were so many European countries ending in IA?
0: Oh, there's a heap. What's the name of Winston Smith's lover in the novel 1984?
3: I've been considering reading this book and I have not done it. And I just can't believe that Virginia didn't take the opportunity. So I'm just going to say Virginia.
0: Oh, nice. Yes. So it does end in IA, but it's not Virginia.
3: Sadly, no.
0: Sorry, Nicole. Okay. See
3: you.
0: Bye. No, it's not. Catherine from Wonthaggi. Hello, Catherine.
4: Hello.
0: How are you?
4: I'm okay.
0: Good to hear.
4: I'm really keen to Google it.
0: To do good. Good on you. Question number 5. Come on, you'll know this. What's the name of Winston Smith?
4: No, Smith's... I don't know it.
0: Oh, no. What?
4: I knew Albania. I've been to Albania. Haven't read 1984 for a few years. I'll just guess Sophia.
0: Not Sophia, no. Sorry, Catherine. See you, mate. Bye-bye. No, it's not Sophia. Peter in the Barossa. G'day, Pete.
5: Hello. How are you, Phil?
0: Pretty good. What's the name of Winston Smith's lover in the novel 1984?
5: I'm going to struggle. I was hanging out for the Albania one because we were just there 2 weeks ago.
0: How about that?
5: Yeah, and we went to Skoda, which they actually pronounce Skod. They pronounce it Skodra.
0: I'm sure they do. Peter, I'm sure they do. That's right.
5: Yeah, it's a beautiful place. Less visited and unique. It was wonderful. We had almost 10 days there.
0: There's some amazing Roman ruins, apparently, in Albania. Don't know whether you went there.
5: Yes, Butrint, it's called.
0: Yeah.
5: And when we were there, there was the tessellated floors in amazing condition. And they keep it covered because it's in a wetlands and they keep it covered with dolomite.
0: Okay.
5: And they only ever open it for 10 days every 3 years, and we were there.
0: Oh, wow. How about that?
5: It was incredible to see. It was in such good condition. And
0: good on you.
5: Yeah. Very, very good.
0: What's the name of Winston Smith's lover in the novel 1984?
5: I don't know. Have we had Olivia?
0: No, we've had Olivia. Yeah.
5: Yeah.
0: Sorry, Pete. See ya. Jakob from Fremantle has got the right answer on the text line. He says, home of the mighty Dockers. Yes. Well, Jakob, if you blokes don't win the grand final, I'd be very, very surprised, given the way it's all falling out for you and the way you've been playing too. Matt from Reservoir. Hi, Matt.
6: Hi, Phil. Matt from Reservoir knows it too, not just...
0: What's the name of Winston Smith's lover?
6: It's Julia.
0: Julia. Yes, Julia. Correct.
6: And I think you gave people the wrong sort of car hint for Albania. You should have gone with Tirana.
0: That would have been a better hint, wouldn't it? Yeah, that's true.
6: I showed it was the red herring.
0: It was, but it is a city in Albania, even though it's probably not pronounced Skoda. It's spelt like that. Hey, question number 6. We're in answers ending in IA. Last one, if you like.
6: What are the other options?
0: Vehicles, hump day, eat dirt, podcasts.
6: Oh, they all sound diabolical. They all sound...
0: They are a bit diabolical, I agree, yeah.
6: I reckon let's go cars.
0: Vehicles. I didn't say cars.
6: Sorry.
0: I didn't say cars. Question number 6. With over 50 million units sold, what is the best-selling model of car of all time?
6: Ooh. 50 million.
0: With over 50 million units sold. So if you can't get parts for this car, you're really not trying, are you?
6: So it's got to be something that's been sold for ages.
0: What's the best-selling model of car of all time?

0: I reckon it's either going to be something like the Hindustan Ambassador, which is like the Morris that they were still making up until a few years ago, or it's a Golf or a Beetle. Golf.
1: Not correct. Out of
0: Ah,
1: out of bounds, Matt.
0: disaster.
1: See ya.
0: Was that close?
1: Well, how can you be close when it's the wrong answer?
0: I
1: No,
0: could have
1: it's the
0: been in the
1: wrong
0: right
1: answer. It's the
0: family.
1: wrong answer. And no, Matt, you weren't close.
0: How
1: Okay.
0: will I find out?
1: See ya. You weren't close. No. Andrew from Smithton. G'day, Andrew.
2: G'day, Philip. How
1: With
2: are
1: over
2: you?
1: 50, I'm good. With over 50 million units sold, what's the best-selling model of car of all time?
2: Hub.
1: The what?
2: It'll be a Model A or Model T
1: No,
2: Ford.
1: not the Model T. No, not correct. Alex from Collingwood. G'day, Alex.
3: Oh, hi.
1: With over 50 million units sold, what's the best-selling model of car of all time?
3: And this has got to end in IA.
1: No, it's,
3: Oh, right.
1: no. We're in a category called
3: Oh, okay.
1: vehicles.
3: Fifty million units. Oh, well, you can't go past the Volkswagen Beetle, can you?
1: Is that your answer?
3: Yes.
1: Not correct. I'm glad you said it because quite a few people are saying it, but it's not right. It's not the VW Beetle, even though a lot of people have guessed that. Some people have got the right answer here. Bob from Greenacre. G'day, Bob.
4: G'day, Phil. Look, in the 1970s, I was waiting for a job on the waterfront to come up, and I was a TA for the Sydney Water Board, a tradesman's assistant.
1: Oh, there you go.
4: And we used to get the tradies' lunches, and
1: That's it.
4: if you made a blue, they wanted their tools, and they'd ask for certain tools, and you'd have to go back to the ute and get
1: Yeah,
4: the
1: but go back
4: tool.
1: to the truck and get it. Yeah.
4: Yeah, it was a labourer's job, but it was quite a handy job
1: Yeah.
4: if you got on with the trade.
1: Yeah, well, I found so. You get on with your trade, it was fine, actually. You had some, yeah, there were some good lurks in
4: You
1: it.
4: had to get home early.
1: Yeah. Hey, question number six. Vehicles. What with over 50 million units sold, what's the best-selling model of car of all time?
4: Look, I used to love driving mine. I had it for 20 years. It was a Toyota Camry.
1: Not a Camry. Ah, no, Bob, not a Camry. Oh, wow, I thought we were going to get there then. Fitzy from Coogee. Hello, Fitzy.
5: Oh, hey, g'day. It's a Toyota Corolla. I've got a
1: Correct.
5: 2004 model.
1: Yeah, it's a Toyota Corolla. The Toyota Corolla has out of 50 million units sold. It's the best-selling model of car of all time.
5: Absolutely.
1: Question number
5: Mine's still
1: seven.
5: going.
1: Question seven, vehicles. If you like, you can move somewhere else if you want.
5: Yeah, I better move because actually, that's probably the only car I actually know, frankly.
1: Answers ending in IA, Hump Day, Eat Dirt, Podcasts.
5: Let's go podcasts.
1: Podcasts, okay. First released in 2015, which podcast is hosted by Annabelle Crabb and Lee Sales?
5: If it's one of those questions, if you don't know, you don't know, isn't it?
1: No, I
5: Let me
1: know.
5: just have a think. Annabelle. No, I'll pass. Thanks, Phil. Good
1: No
5: luck with
1: good.
5: the rest. I'll
1: Okay,
5: catch
1: mate.
5: you.
1: Thank you. Bye bye. 1-300-800-222 is the number. Jeff from Bacchus Marsh. G'day, Jeff.
6: Good evening.
1: First released in 2015. Which podcast is hosted by Annabelle Crabb and Lee Sales?
6: No, no clue. I'm
1: No
6: sorry.
1: good. No. All righty. Does anybody know the answer to this? It could be a bit tough. Richard from Lena Valley. G'day, Richard.
7: Oh, what a feeling. Corolla.
1: Corolla, yes.
7: Yeah, you've got me absolutely smashed with the podcast. Don't do podcasts, but anyway, yep, I'll jump for joy anyway.
1: All right, mate. Thank you. Bye bye. See, I was going to say, why listen to a podcast when you can listen to the radio? However, we do this and we do both, just so you can listen to the radio and listen to our podcast. Joe from Melton, correct. 1-300-800-222 is the number. Dan from Scarborough. G'day, Dan.
8: G'day, mate. How are you?
1: Not bad. First released in 2015, which podcast is hosted by Annabelle Crabb and Lee Sales?

0: Oh, sorry, mate. I got no idea.
1: No good.
0: I was ringing up for the Corolla.
1: That's all right. No, that's all right. I might help you along a bit here. I think this is tricky. Joey from Coffs Harbour. Hi, Joey.
2: G'day. On the Corolla one, I think that could be beaten actually by I think Lada made 50 million cars, but only 10 of them actually work.
1: They made 50 million, but only 10 of them got out of the factory because the rest of them fell apart.
2: Exactly.
1: Question number 7, first released in 2015, which podcast is hosted by Annabel Crabb and Lee Sales? It's called Chat 10 and what next?
2: I'm only thinking Kitchen Cabinet, but that's not correct.
1: No.
2: Thanks, eh?
1: Thanks, mate. Bye. Kitty from Ballin, the best car I ever had. Toyota Corolla. Red gas shocks. Car would rust out before the engine. That is true. Rose in Wanneroo. That's right. Yes. Margot in North Adelaide. Good. Sal from Redlands. Good. Anna in Karen. Yup's got the right answer. What about Michelle from Melville? I'll come to you in a second. Tracy from Launceston. G'day, Tracy.
3: G'day, Phil.
1: First released in 2015, which podcast is hosted by Annabel Crabb and Lee Sales? It's called Chat 10. What else?
3: Looks 3.
1: Correct. Yes, Chat 10 Looks 3. Question number 8. We're in podcasts, but you can move to vehicles, answers ending in IA, hump day, or eat dirt.
3: We'll say eat dirt.
1: Eat please. Dirt. In soil science, which four-letter word refers to a kind of soil composed of a mix of sand, silt and clay, and it's considered ideal for agriculture?
3: Loam.
1: Correct. Loam.
3: Hmm.
1: Yes. If you order a couple of cubic metres of loam to get your garden going.
3: Yeah.
1: Question number 9. We're in Eat Dirt, if you like.
3: Yes, please.
1: What's the highest charting song by rock band Wheatus, an outsider anthem that was featured in the movie Loser?
3: Teenage Dirtbag.

0: righty, question number 10, Tracy. You can stay and eat dirt if you like.
1: Yes, please do.
0: Used as fertilizer or soil conditioner, vermicast is the name for the nutrient-rich matter produced by which creatures?
1: Worms.
0: Correct, yes. Earthworms. Very good. Question number 11. We're in Eat Dirt.
1: Yep.
0: Based on a novel by Chris Hammer, which ABC series stars Michael Dorman as Detective Ivan Luchik?
1: Oh, it's Treasure and Dirt.
0: Correct.
1: I really enjoyed it. It was great.
0: It is called Treasure and Dirt. Nice work. Okay, that's 1, 2, 3, 4. Did you start with the podcast? Yeah.
1: Yeah, the chat 10 looks chat 10. Correct.
0: So 5 on the trot. Nice work. Nice work, Tracy. Question number 12. Question number 12, where you've got one left in Eat Dirt, if you like.
1: Yep.
0: Released in 1989, Flowers in the Dirt was the 9th solo studio album from which English musician?
1: No, I don't know. Flowers in the Dirt. Oh. I don't know, but I'll say Eric Clapton.
0: No, not Eric Clapton. No. Thanks, Trace. Good on you.
1: Thank you.
0: Bye. Thanks for helping us along. No, not Eric Clapton. Meryl from Armidale in Melbourne. G'day, Meryl.
2: Oh, hi, Phil. I haven't rung for so long and I was prompted to ring by Annabelle Crabb and Lee Sales, but I've missed them, haven't I?
0: Chat 10 looks 3, yep. Been and gone.
2: I've been followers of them since they first started it.
0: Oh, okay. Good on you. You know, they're two likely gals.
2: They are. Good fun.
0: Question number 12, we're in Eat Dirt. Released in 1989, Flowers in the Dirt was the 9th solo studio album from which English musician?

0: Anna Waddy. G'day, Mark.
1: Hi, how are you, mate?
0: Pretty good. Question 12. Released in 1989, Flowers in the Dirt was the ninth solo studio album from which English musician?
1: Is my favourite, Paul McCartney.
0: Correct, it was. It was Paul McCartney.
2: It's just one of those things, you know, when you reach a certain level of fame. Like with the Beatles, you know, once we split up, there were just a lot of people offering a lot of money and saying, we'll get back together for me then. But the trouble is that if you were even going to consider doing something like that, you'd have to have a really great enthusiasm within the group. Because, you know, you can't just start things just for... to just for some money and go and do it. Not a thing like that, anyway. So the missing factor is the enthusiasm at the moment, which is fair enough, you know. I mean, we did our bit. I think the four of us would probably just prefer to, like, leave it as it was and leave the kind of whole story intact rather than sort of coming back and doing some disastrous reunion show, you know, like Sinatra's 50th farewell concert.
0: And fair enough too. Fair enough to Paul McCartney on why the Beatles are not getting back together and were not getting back together. Mark, question yep. number 13, no more Eat Dirt. So you got Hump Day, podcasts, answers ending in IA or vehicles?
1: Let's see. I'll go vehicles again.
0: Back to vehicles.
1: Then Mike, I'll give it a go.
0: What sort of vehicles are Czech hedgehogs designed to stop?
1: What was that, a Czech hedgehog?
0: Yeah, what sort of vehicles are Czech hedgehogs designed to stop?
1: Let's see, anti-tank?
0: Correct,
1: defense.
0: Correct, yes, tanks, very good. All righty, question 14, we're in vehicles, if you like.
1: Yeah, keep going.
0: Because of his love of travel, Columbanus is the patron saint of which vehicles?
1: I'll have to pass on that one.
0: No, good. All right, Mark.
1: I haven't heard of the guy at all, so thank you so much.
0: No worries. Thank you. We've got lines free if you want to grab one. 1-300-800-222 is the number. I'm fixing up my 2007 Royal Enfield Bullets, is my texter. The last one with drum brakes and the cast iron head. I know, not so a good fan. I'm a big fan of the drum brakes, but I know what you mean about Enfields. They're still being made, aren't they? Not quite in the same way. Betty from Dapto. Hey, the line's free, by the way. 1-300-800-222. Hi, Betty.
3: Hello, Phil.
0: We're up to question 14 here, Bet.
3: I had a Toyota Corolla for 26 years.
0: Anyone who's had a Toyota Corolla and hasn't sold it has always had it for at least 26 years because they never, ever wear out.
3: Well, my mechanic used to say that it'd see me out, and it probably would have, but we sold it, we traded it in because we wanted something a little bit bigger to pull a trailer.
0: Oh, okay, yeah. No, they're probably not your best towing car, I suppose. Or maybe a little box trailer if you've got some,
3: We've got a nice Toyota now, but it's a station wagon and it's very handy.
0: Yeah, well, I'm sure. All righty. Now, Bet, because of his love of travel, Columbanus is the patron saint of which vehicles?
3: Well, I've got to think of a vehicle. You got me here. It's not a Plymouth Chrysler, is it?
0: What did you say? A Plymouth what?
3: Chrysler.
0: No.
3: I'll tell you a story about that. My dad had one when I was about 14.
0: That's a long time ago, Bet.
3: It's a beautiful car.
0: Yeah. Beautiful. Beautiful old thing. Hey, Bet, we better move on because we've got to get some questions done.
3: Nice to hear. One of those nights.
0: Nice to hear from you, Betty.
3: Thank you. Bye.
0: Bye. Regards to everyone at home, Fred and Adrian. Jane from Homebush, that's correct. Yes, that is correct. Because of his love of travel, Columbanus is the patron saint of which vehicles, huh? 1-300-800-222 is the number. Steve the truckie says the Pope Mobile. No. I don't think the Pope Mobile has a patron saint, does it, given the Pope's in there? Jeff at Hornsby, no, not correct. Joyce from Perth, has got the

0: right answer. Who else has got the right answer? Maria? No, that's not right. What about Laurie? G'day, Laurie.
1: Oh, gee, I'm on straight away.
0: Yeah. We've got some spots free if you want to grab one. Because of his love of travel.
1: You actually cut me off the other day.
0: Oh.
1: Because I think you must have thought I had a brain trust, but it was actually my partner came into the room because he was cooking something and he tried to tell me something, didn't realise I was on air.
0: Oh, that's not good. Sorry about that. Because of his love of travel, Colin Barnes is the patron saint of which vehicles?
1: I'll try trains.
0: No, not trains, Laurie, no. Not trains. Jane has got the right answer. Joyce has got the right answer. Anybody else? 1-300-800-222. Tony in Ballina. Yes, that is correct. Because of his love of travel, Colin Barnes is the patron saint of which vehicles? Lines are free. 1-300-800-222. Leon in Smythesdale, Victoria. Not buses. Patsy says, Phil, my Corolla's 32 years old. Love the program. Oh, dear. Long-lived Corollas. We could talk about them in the last hour, by the way. If you want to have a chat about your long-lived Corolla, tell me about it in the last hour. The Pope's on a mission from God, says my texter, just like the Blues Brothers. Well, that's true enough. The Pope is on a mission from God. Is the Toyota Corolla the best car ever? The Golf would be up there, wouldn't it? The VW Beetle. Well, the Beetle was a peculiar car. It was a very peculiar car. I mean, to drive, quite frankly, the driving experience wasn't that great, I didn't think. You might have some thoughts about it. Let's discuss it in the last hour. 1-300-800-222. Joe from Wodonga. No, it's not hot air balloons. Let's not get too weird on this one. Because of his love of travel, Colin Barnes is the patron saint of which vehicles? 1-300-800-222. Come on, we got lines free. Help me out here. Not boats, Alan in Cumnock. No, not boats. It's pretty straightforward, I would have thought. What are we after? Colin Barnes is the patron saint of which vehicles? Has anybody got it on the text line? A few people. Yes, Kitty from Ballina. No, not Land Rovers. No, Joyce had it. Annette has got the right answer. Nobody? 1-300-800-222. Help me out here. Susan from Hobart. No, it's not planes. Graham from Barrel. Hello, Graham.
2: Hello, Phil. I think it could be a Land Rover.
0: No, it's not Land Rovers. No. Sorry, mate. No, it's not Land Rovers. Helen from South Melbourne. Hello, Helen.
3: Hi, Phil.
0: Help me out.
3: Is it Rover?
0: Is it what?
3: Is it Rover?
0: No.
3: A Rover is a roamer, is a traveller, so...
0: Yes, no, I see what you're saying. No, that's not right. Paul from Esperance is in the truck. G'day, Paul.
4: G'day, Bill. How you going, mate?
0: Not bad. What are we after here?
4: I think it could be a Land Rover, is it?
0: No, why is everyone saying a Land Rover?
4: Oh, well,
0: the answer's wrong. You can have another game.
4: They would need a patron saint, wouldn't they?
0: Thank you, Paul. Oh, dear. I don't know why everyone's saying a Land Rover, apart from that joke. Bobsled says, a monk with a love of travel could be a Roman Catholic. Boom, boom. Thanks, Bobsled. Paul from Plainman says, what about mobility scooters? Eddie from Perth. Hello, Eddie. Help me out.
5: Well, Phil, I can only help you out so much because, gee, the swans are in a world of pain, aren't they?
0: They are in a world of pain.
5: What the hell? I just caught snippets of this and that and whatever. It's
0: horrible from top to bottom.
5: You've got to be kidding me. What's going on?
0: Horrible from top to bottom.
5: Yeah, man, that's no good.
0: Because of his love of travel, Colin Barnes is the patron saint of which vehicles?
5: Hang on, Colin Barnett was the Premier of West Australia a while ago. Is it the same person?
0: Which vehicles? Any? No.
5: Sorry, can I do a question one more time, please?
0: Okay, Eddie, I'll put you on hold because we've got to go back to you in AMR.
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0: ABC News with David Rollins. The Israel Defence Forces has published its findings on high-profile Gaza strikes that killed civilians. Middle East correspondent Caitlin Kelly reports.
1: The IDF has responded to some of the highest-profile Gaza attacks that killed aid and medical workers, including launching a criminal investigation into the killing of Hind Rajab. For the first time, the military acknowledged it opened fire on the vehicle where the five-year-old was trapped for hours. A lengthy phone call to the Red Crescent drew international attention. A criminal probe was also announced into an attack on Palestinian paramedics, which left 15 dead, their remains buried by soldiers in a mass grave. But another two investigations into the killing of Doctors Without Borders staff cleared military personnel of criminal wrongdoing.
0: The Royal Commission on Anti-Semitism and Social Cohesion has been told that healing divisions between Muslim and Jewish Australians is hard work, but achievable through grassroots efforts. The inquiry has heard evidence from Jewish interfaith advocate Abe Schwartz, who has run monthly Jewish-Muslim meetings in Melbourne since late 2023. He says some of the attendees are actively involved in pro-Palestinian activism. They're keen to build ties with Jewish people as well.
2: To not have the tent as wide open as possible and to limit who can sit together was defeating the purpose. It's hard work that has to be done. It's difficult, challenging work. And to cop out and just do it with people that are already getting along well and respectful, that's not the work.
0: Australians will be able to block gambling advertising across their online accounts under reforms that have now passed federal parliament. Kaveh Akbari reports.
3: The new national opt-out register was added after negotiations between Labor and the coalition, replacing a system that would have required people to manage their preferences across individual platforms. The broader package also restricts gambling advertising on television and radio, as well as strengthening bans around live sport. The government says the changes reduce exposure while preserving regulated advertising, but critics argue an opt-out model still places too much responsibility on consumers. The bill will now proceed to the Governor-General for royal assent.
0: Economists say real wages continue to be outpaced by inflation, but it's not necessarily a bad thing at the moment. The wage price index increased by 0.8% in the June quarter, taking the annual price of wage growth to 3.2%. The annual headline inflation rate currently stands at 3.8%. AMP's Deputy Chief Economist, Diana Messina, says the headline wages figures don't take into account the long-term picture.
4: We don't necessarily want wages and inflation to run at the same level quarter by quarter. We need to look at it on a more longer-term basis, because if we continue to get wages running at the same level of inflation, well, you're just going to go down the path of getting an inflation outbreak and things just to be worse.
0: Governor General Sam Mostyn says she is shocked and troubled by sexual assault allegations linked to Sydney Swans AFL players. Jessica Halloran has the story.
5: Ms Mostyn, who is a former Sydney Swans board member and the first woman AFL commissioner, has told the ABC that her first thoughts were with the alleged sexual assault victim, whom she hoped was being well supported. She says it's an important reminder of the need for constant vigilance for the respectful treatment of women everywhere. Five players have now been stood down for the rest of the season by the Swans for breaching behavioural standards over their late-night drinking. An investigation by Victoria Police is ongoing.
0: Australian Nick Kyrgios has been provisionally suspended from tennis after testing positive for cocaine during a tournament. Tuiyong Fitzpatrick has more.
6: The Australian submitted a sample during the Mallorca Open on the 22nd of June that was later found to contain traces of cocaine. In a post on Instagram, Kyrgios has apologised and says he made a huge mistake and takes full responsibility for it. Under the suspension, Kyrgios cannot play, coach or attend Grand Slams or any events sanctioned by the men's and women's tennis tours. The 31-year-old has played just four singles matches this season, having struggled with knee and wrist injuries in recent years. The International Tennis Integrity Agency says Kyrgios could appeal against the provisional suspension, but has not done so to date.
0: And that brings you up to date with the latest ABC News. 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

0: Yes. Well, hello and how are you? Philip Clark with you on ABC Radio. This is Nightlife. 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And I hope you're getting us loud and clear. Lots of ways to listen. 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Just put Nightlife into the search bar. Right, we're going to clean up the Mighty Challenge and then into our issues of the day. Your favourite spaghetti recipes, what do you reckon the best car ever built was? Was it the Toyota Corolla? Probably. I don't know. What is it? What do you think? What is going to be done or ought to be done about this whole tobacco mess? 1-300-800-222. Plenty of things to talk about. Let's finish up something first.
1: The Mighty Challenge.
0: And we had Eddie on board from Perth. G'day, Ed.
2: Phil, I deserve a black magnet just for
0: Tell me, we're in a category called vehicles.
2: Maybe a maroon magnet or something like that.
0: Because of his love of travel, Colin Barnett is the patron saint of which vehicles?
2: Not Colin Barnett, no. How about a three-wheeled vehicle?
0: No.
2: Like they having the goodies or something like
0: that? No.
2: Okay.
0: Everyone's overthinking it. Everyone is overthinking this. Terence from Perth. G'day, Terence.
3: G'day, Philip.
0: What do we want to do? What's the answer here?
3: Well, mate, it wasn't trains. And one of your callers, you said he was in a truck, but I don't think he took the hint. And so I think it might be truck.
0: No. I said it wasn't a truck. Okay.
3: Not
0: trucks.
3: Oh, do they have to be wheeled vehicles?
0: It's in vehicle. I don't answer questions, but tell me, I don't want people to overthink this. Because of his love of travel, Colin Barnes is the patron saint of which vehicles? Now, it's not buses, not trucks.
3: Not cars, no.
0: Okay. We're nearly there because is there anything left? Lisa in Brisbane. Hi, Lisa.
4: Hi, how are you going?
0: Pretty well. What's left?
4: I reckon it's caravans.
0: Oh, no, it's not caravans. Not caravans. No, David from Shell Harbour. Hello. G'day, David. Hi, David. Not there. I'll put you on hold just in case we'll get you back in a second. Jay from Leppington. Hi, Jay.
5: Motorcycles.
0: Thank you.
5: Motorcycles.
0: Yes.
5: Land Rover.
0: Where's the Land Rover thing come from?
5: I just think people were confused tonight. When you had Skoda in the Albania, people were thinking vehicles, and that's why they were going back to Czechoslovakia, even though it's not a country anymore.
0: No.
5: You know, Albania, Romania.
0: All right, we've got one left in vehicles, if you like. Yeah. One left in answers ending in IA, or otherwise you could go Hump Day or podcasts.
5: I'll see if vehicles.
0: Okay, with a name meaning great vehicle, Mahayana is the dominant branch of which religion?

0: Mahayana.
1: Mahayana. Can you say it again?
0: With a name meaning great vehicle, Mahayana is the dominant branch of which religion?
1: Mahayana. Sikh?
0: Not Sikh. No, okay. Not Sikh. Thanks, Jay. See you, mate. No, not Sikh. Steve from Belrive, I'll come there shortly. Steve in Northam. G'day, Steve.
2: G'day, Phil. How are you?
0: Pretty good. With a name meaning great vehicle, Mahayana is the dominant branch of which religion?
2: It's got to be a stab out of all of them, mate. I'll just go Hindi.
0: Not Hinduism. No, sorry, mate. No, not Hinduism. Okay, not Sikhs, not Hindus. The other Steve from Belgrave South. G'day, Steve.
3: Hi, good evening.
0: Mahayana is the dominant branch of which religion?
3: I actually called for the bonnet question. I missed the answer. What was the answer?
0: Motorcycles.
3: I knew that because of the Francis Bonnet motorcycle. That's what I was going to say. Bugger it. Anyway. Religion.
0: With a name meaning great vehicle, Mahayana is the dominant branch of which religion?
3: Yeah, I was going to say Hindu as well. No clue. I'm sorry.
0: No good? Okay. Not Sikhs, not Hindus. Harry in the Bay, you're right. Yes, exactly. Exactly. Cameron from South Perth. Hello, Cameron.
4: Yeah, good evening or good morning. Yeah, I think it must be Buddhism.
0: Correct, yes. Mahayana is the dominant branch of Buddhism. Very good. Well done, Cameron. Question 16, no more vehicles. We've got one left in answers ending in IA. Otherwise, it's hump day or podcasts.
4: No, hump day.
0: Hump day. The Bactrian camel, that's the two-humped camel, is the only land mammal on Earth capable of surviving by drinking what?
4: Salt water.
0: Correct. Very good. Nice work. Two on the trot. Good, Cameron. Question number 17, staying in hump day.
4: Yeah, please.
0: First sighted on the 28th of June, 1991, near Byron Bay on the east coast, what type of animal is Migaloo?
4: What was the year, please?
0: 1991.
4: And
0: what type of animal is Migaloo?
4: I'd only say a whale.
0: Correct. Yes, it is. It's a whale, a humpback whale. Question number 18. We're in hump day.
4: Yep.
0: Three on the trot. Nice work. Which breed of cattle that originated in India is characterised by a distinctive shoulder hump?
4: I'm a cattle breeder too. What do they call them? I'll have to keep away from the sale yards now. I know. I've seen a thousand of them.
0: I know you know it, yeah. No good?
4: Gee, I can't believe it. I can't tell you.
0: Sorry, Cameron. We'll have to move on. I'm sorry about that, but I know you know it. Vando's on the road. G'day, Vando.
5: G'day, Phil. How are you?
0: Pretty good. Which breed of cattle that originated in India?
5: Brahma.
0: Is characterised by a distinctive shoulder hump?
5: It'd be a Brahma.
0: A Brahman, yes, but I'll give it to you. Brahman.
5: Thank you.
0: Correct.
5: Yeah, I was thinking in plural.
0: Yeah. Oh, I see. I'm driving a mob of Brahma. Okay.
5: Yeah, there you go. And I don't want any drama.
0: I don't want any drama.
5: Yeah, that's right. Yeah, not Western crooked. Yeah, sorry.
0: Okay. Question 19. We're in hump day, but you
5: can't.
0: Yeah,
5: same hump day. Yeah, you know, same hump day.
0: In an 1831 novel, who is described as having, quote, a huge head sprouting red hair between the two shoulders and enormous hump?
5: Would that be the Hunchback of Notre Dame?
0: Correct. It would be the Hunchback of Notre Dame, yes.
5: That's awesome.
0: Quasimodo, yes.

0: Question number 20, last one in Hump Day.
1: Yeah, we'll go there, please. Sorry, Phil, yeah.
0: During World War II, Allied pilots flew a supply route to China called the Hump over which mountain range?
1: Oh, that'd be where the Himalayas.
0: Correct. Very good. Look at this.
1: Look at this.
0: Three on the trot. Nice work. Okay, so we've got podcasts left or one in answers ending in IA?
1: Oh, give me answers in IA, please, Phil.
0: All right, answers ending in IA. Charleston is the capital of which US state?
1: Oh, it's Virginia.
0: What did you say?
1: Virginia? Oh, is it Carolina? No, it's Virginia. Charleston, Virginia?
0: Not correct. Sorry, Vando. Oh. Sorry, Vando. I want to be particular about this. That is not correct. What about David from Shell Harbour? Hi, David.
2: Hi, Phil.
0: Charleston's the capital of which US state?
2: Well, I just have a guess on the previous guy, Carolina.
0: No, not Carolina. No, and we're in a category called answers ending in IA. Ray from Yeronga. G'day, Ray.
3: Hi, Phil.
0: Charleston's the capital of which US state?
3: West Virginia.
0: Correct, yes. Wheeling, West Virginia. West Virginia, not Virginia. Okay, well, there's four left, and they're all in podcasts, okay?
3: I got a Toyota RAV, 27 years old.
0: The RAV is it? They must have had parts from the Corolla, that thing, didn't it? The RAV, because they go on and on and on.
3: Yeah, I'd say the motor's similar. Yeah. 2 litre.
0: The Corolla just, the things rust out before the motor runs it.
3: My RAV's had it. The steering rack's gone.
0: Oh, okay.
3: And all the power steering fluid's gone.
0: Okay. Hey, Ray, question 22, podcasts. The informative podcast, No Such Thing as a Fish, is devised and hosted by researchers from which very popular BBC TV quiz and panel show?
3: No, I don't know anything about podcasts.
0: No.
3: Really? BBC quiz show.
0: Quiz and panel show.
3: Well, like Mastermind or something is the only one I can sort of think
0: of. No, not Mastermind. That does rule it out. Not Mastermind. It rules out for somebody. Dave from Falconbridge. G'day, Dave.
4: Hey, Phil. I was sort of hoping there was going to be a Tony Abbott question on countries ending in IA.
0: Yes. Hey, podcasts, the informative podcast, No Such Thing as a Fish, is devised and hosted by researchers from which popular BBC TV series, a quiz and panel show?
4: Oh, I'll just have a guess at QI.
0: Correct. Yes, it is. It is QI. Three left. Here we go. Which former comedian and sports commentator is the host of the most streamed podcast on Spotify?
4: Oh. What, most streamed in Australia or... Oh, you don't answer questions.
0: Is the host of the most streamed podcast on Spotify.
4: What is he, a sports commentator?
0: Which former comedian and sports commentator?
4: H.G. Nelson.
0: Not H.G. Nelson. Not H.G. Joe from Ridgehaven. G'day, Joe.
5: Oh, g'day. Would it be Joe Rogan?
0: Correct. Yes, it is. It's Joe Rogan. Two left. Which British podcast is hosted by former spin doctor Alastair Campbell and former Tory MP Rory Stewart?
5: No idea.
0: No good? All right, Joe, thank you anyway. Loris from Mundubbera. G'day, Loris.
6: Hello. I got so excited about Brahman, I thought I'd be able to get into it. And now you're on podcasts, which I don't listen to.
0: There's only two left here. Which British podcast is hosted by former spin doctor Alastair Campbell and former Tory MP Rory Stewart?
6: Politics Now?
0: Not bad, but not correct. Greg from Gladstone. G'day, Greg.
7: Yeah, how you going, Phil?
0: Pretty good. What do you reckon? Which British podcast is hosted by former spin doctor Alastair Campbell and former Tory MP Rory Stewart?
7: Oh, mate, I wouldn't have a clue, but I know it's not BP Pickerbox. No. Thanks, Phil.
0: Thanks, Greg. No, it's not BP Pickerbox. So I remember in that TV show, Pick a Box. Boy, you used to pick a box. Oh, that's right. The point of that was that there were sometimes good things in the box and sometimes there was rubbish, wasn't it? Was the Bull of a Watch in the box, or he just used to give you the Bull of a Watch? I'm trying to remember. 1-300-800-222 is the number. Joe from Mount Dandenong. G'day, Joe.
8: Good morning, Phil. Long time no talk.
0: Yeah, no, two left here. You can get home from this.
8: Oh, I don't think so.
0: Which British podcast is hosted by former spin doctor Alastair Campbell and former Tory MP Rory Stewart?
8: Let's be honest, I don't know. Okay. So good night, Phil.
0: See you, mate. Bye-bye. Fair enough. What about Chris from Perth? G'day, Chris.
9: Yeah, hi there, Phil. It's The Rest Is Politics.
0: Correct. And it is.
9: Yeah. They have a US one as well, which is, I think, a bit more entertaining. They're both good.
0: Yeah. No, they are. No, The Rest Is Politics is terrific if you're interested in UK and European politics. It's very good. All right. Here we are. Which Australian comedian and presenter with the first name of Kate is the host of the Mamma Mia podcast, No Filter?
9: I fell at the last hurdle, mate.
0: Oh, no. Thanks, Chris. Bye-bye. Sorry. Question 25, Jane from Australind. Hello, Jane. Can you bring this home?
10: Oh, hi, Phil. I don't know. I'll have a try.
0: Which Australian comedian and presenter with the first name of Kate is the host of the Mamma Mia podcast No Filter?
10: Is it Kate Lambrill?
0: Is that your answer?
10: Yes, it
0: Correct.
10: Is.
0: Well done, Jane. Yes, it is. It is Kate Lambrook. Good on you. Very good.
10: Thank you.
0: All right, we'll put this. We'll put you on hold. Dave, we'll get some details from you, and we'll get this out to you. Matt in London had The Rest Is Politics. Joe from Milton had Kate Lambrook. Frank from Mount Evelyn in Victoria had Kate Lambrook. Paul from Plainlands had Kate Bush. No, it's not Kate Bush. I think Kate Bush does a podcast. Do that. Do they think? But thanks, everyone. That was, gee, we're tough. We had a tough start, but we came home with a full and wet sail.
11: Nightlife with Philip Clark on ABC Radio.
0: All right, let's continue the conversation. Plenty to talk about. I wonder what your favourite midnight spaghetti dish is, following our interview with Caroline Griffiths. You might like to tell me about what do you reckon the best car of all time is. Is it the Toyota Corolla? 50 million units sold. It's the most popular model of all time, the best-selling model of all time, 50 million units, the Toyota Corolla. How old's your Toyota Corolla? You might like to talk to me about it. 1-300-800-222. And this tobacco thing, which goes on, and we still don't seem to have any solution to it. The government's digging its heels in, saying, well, we'll just, you know, police it out of existence. But this illegal tobacco thing, I don't think is susceptible to this, is it? What do you think? 1-300-800-222. Lines free. Let's do it. Straight after Tony Charles.

0: Wonderful Tony Childs, stop your fussing. Latif says, yes, Tony Childs lives in Australia. That's right. That's right. Wayne from Mildura says, Phil, Tony Childs is now an Australian citizen. Don't tell Pauline. Oh, dear. 1-300-800-222 is the number. Paul from Plainlands, yes, Miss Childs, that voice just makes your emotions and body sway. I know, she's magnificent. It's a great piece. Stop your fussing. All righty, 1-300-800-222, issues of the day.
1: Issue of the day.
0: Well, there are a few things around, aren't there? Best car of all time. Best car of all time? What do you think? We've already established that the Toyota Corolla is the best-selling model of all time, 50 million units sold. How long is your Toyota Corolla been going? And what do you reckon? 1-300-800-222 is the number. And your late-night spaghetti recipes as well. What do you think? I've got a couple I could offer. You might have some as well. Give me a call to let me know. And on a more serious issue, what are they going to do about this tobacco thing? Because, frankly, everyone's shouting at each other, but there aren't too many solutions being offered. And it's a whole of the government's own making. I don't know how they're going to get out of it, quite frankly. All righty, let's talk. Adam James from Hobart. G'day.
2: Hi, Phil. The vehicles, Toyota Corolla.
0: Yeah, Toyota Corolla. Have you got one or had one?
2: Well, Phil, when I used to travel terrestrially, I had some Corollas. I probably had five.
0: Oh, okay.
2: Yeah. But your question, you poise about, you mentioned something about it being the best car or something. The question is moot because the perfect vehicle was arrived at in the late 1940s.
0: The late 1940s. You're talking about the VW Beetle.
2: Oh, no. No salty cabbage manufacturing. a Series 1 80-inch wheelbase Land Rover. That's all I will drive these days.
0: Oh, the old Land Rovers. Yeah, okay.
2: Series 1 80-inch wheelbase.
0: Okay.
2: Designed by an Irishman.
0: Yes.
2: Yeah, but anyway, back to the Corollas. They're a durable.
0: And which one have you got? Have you got a Land Rover at the moment?
2: No, they're long. Well, I've had a few, yeah. Back to the Corollas.
0: Yeah.
2: Yes, for a durable vehicle, you can't beat it.
0: No.
2: Good value, holds together. The most expensive one I had was $4,500 for the early 90s. They had a four-wheel drive model station wagon. Had three of those. And the last one I got for $200.
0: Well, you
2: all
0: probably
2: right, mate, have a good one.
0: Yeah, you too, mate. Thank you. You probably can buy them for that too. 1-300-800-222 is the number. Andrew from Wagga Wagga. G'day, Andrew.
3: Good morning. How are you?
0: Pretty good.
3: That's a shot. Yeah, the first car I bought in 1982 was a Toyota Corolla.
0: Do you remember which colour it was?
3: Yeah, a little blue one.
0: Yeah.
3: And I bought it from Ken Sam's Toyota in Sydney. They were second biggest dealership to York Motors back then.
0: Mm-hmm.
3: Cause I went to school with the Sam's boys.
0: Oh, yeah.
3: And anyway, I'm from way out of Balranald, and I was sent off to a Nobby boarding school in Sydney. At any rate, I bought this car in 82, and at the end of the footy season, I was heading towards Victoria with a mate of mine for a game of footy, and it was getting a little bit warm, and I had the air conditioner on, and I had to turn it off to go around a truck. And this mate said, this thing wouldn't pull a greasy stick out of a dog's backside. I said, what if? He said, it's gutless. A week later, I swapped it with a mate who needed a little car for his wife, and I got his Ford V8 Falcon. So I went for the little Corolla. I know.
0: Oh, wow.
3: So they're good little cars, by Jove, they were.
0: Oh, yeah. Oh, they were good little cars. They had a bit of guts, didn't they? I mean,
3: well, this thing, he said it wouldn't pull a greasy stick out of a dog's backside.
0: Oh, dear.
3: I've never heard that before or since.
0: Is it still going, this car, Andrew?
3: Oh, geez, I don't know.
0: It's only been 50. It's only been 50 years, surely.
3: Oh, don't rub it in. See, well, I'm getting old. No future in aging, is there?
0: Oh, no. See you, mate. Bye-bye.
3: Cheers.
0: No worries. 1-300-800-222 is the number. One of my texters says, Oh, yeah, Lorenzo from Fulham Gardens. He says, yeah, but Phil, no romance novel ever said the young male stud picked up his hot date in his Toyota Corolla. Oh, well, maybe not. Ben says, Ben, hashtag I love fossil fuels, says my trusty 100 series V8 petrol Land Cruiser goes anywhere. Well, it would. It would. Please answer my call, says my texter. One, you don't say who you are. 1-300-800-222 is the number. Bert from Barney from Bert Street says, night PC, I reckon Moses drove a Corolla to the Ark and back with two tigers in the tank. Actually, if he wanted a decent car, he would have had that. He would have had one, wouldn't he? Barry, they're Alliance Free. Give us a call, 1-300-800-222. Hi, Barry.
1: Hi.
0: Hello.
1: How you going?
0: Not bad. Go on.
1: Right. I did send you a text.
0: Yeah.
1: But it doesn't matter. But I've got a Toyota Corolla, 2003 model. I bought it brand new.
0: Yeah.
1: And it's done 310,000 Ks. It looks like brand new. It goes like brand new, and it goes like the wind. 6.5 litres per 100 Ks. Now, I Googled it, and apparently that model is the best Corolla that they ever made, and they're good for a million miles.
0: Wow, which one is it again?
1: A 2003 Toyota Corolla Ascent.
0: Oh, Ascent, the Ascent. Okay, yeah, yeah.
1: Yeah, and I've had it from brand new. It still looks brand new.
0: Yeah.
1: If you have a look at Baz's Sarge on Facebook, you'll see it as my cover photo.
0: So you bought it in 2003, so it's, what, 23 years old? Okay, yeah.
1: Yeah, I bought two, one for my wife and one for myself.
0: Are they both still going?
1: I don't know about my wife's because she passed away in 2005. Oh. My son got the car and he sold it and I don't know where it is.
0: Oh, no.
1: Yeah, and I've still got it today and I can get at least between 900 to 1,000 Ks per a tank, 50-litre tank. And I pulled a camper, Goldstream camper around Australia, weighing just on the top end of 800 kilos.
0: Yeah.
1: And I towed that for 160,000 Ks around Australia.
0: Is that what really? Okay. What, in the Corolla?
1: Yep.
0: Oh.
1: It's a manual.
0: Yeah.
1: I wouldn't have an automatic. My mum had a 2005 one, an automatic, and I wouldn't pull the skin off a rice pudding.
0: Yeah.
1: But the manual, it's a much better car. And I've still got it today. And it doesn't get driven a lot because I'm driving around in a four-wheel drive in a caravan.
0: Oh, okay.
1: I don't think it'll pull me van.
0: Yeah, no, maybe not. Maybe not. Good fun. Good fun, Barry.
1: Yeah,
0: how many Ks is it done after 23 years?
1: 310,000.
0: And have you replaced anything much?
1: No, not very much at all.
0: Okay.
1: No, it's been a reliable car.
0: Yeah.
1: It's fantastic. A reliable car.
0: Fantastic. All right, Barry, good stuff. Thanks, mate. Bye-bye.
1: Yeah, I'd recommend it to anybody.
0: The Toyota Corolla Ascent. Okay, can anyone top Barry's? I'm sure people can with Ks. Yeah. The Corolla's competitor was the Datsun 1200, says Drew from Alfred Cove. I've got a 1980 Datsun, 1200 Ute, still going strong. Okay, 1980, gee. 46 years old, still going strong. Wow, Drew, that is something. Christine in Adelaide says, we had the first Toyota in Australia, a 1966 Toyota Corona. Fantastic cars. Cressida, Camry have had Toyotas ever since. Damien in New Norfolk in Tassie said, I had two of the old all-wheel drive Corolla wagons. I do not remember these. The second one was older than the first. Loved them. Very popular on Tassie roads. Sadly, Toyota stopped making these wagons in favour of the RAV. So I've been in Subarus ever since. Yeah, Subaru's pretty popular in Tassie, aren't they? 1-300-800-222 is the number. Vando! G'day, Vando.
4: G'day, Phil. Yeah, I think mine's not really a brand of car, but a year. I think 1964 is arguably the best for stylish Australian cars.
0: 1984, yeah.
4: 1964.
0: Oh, 64.
4: You had the XP Falcon.
0: Yeah. yeah.
4: which was a good-looking car, and then you had the EH Holden,
0: yeah.
4: which was another good, and then you had the AP5 Valiant, which had the push-button automatic.
0: Oh, yeah, I remember that, that's right. Up on the dash, yeah, up on the dash, that? The dash there, wasn't it, the push-button?
4: Yeah, you thought you were in a rocket ship, you know?
0: That's awesome. Right.
4: I mean, I love Toyotas, I've got two, I love Toyotas, but... Yeah, yeah. Back to the
0: 64s. Did those push buttons ever go bust? I mean, I wondered. I mean, I do remember them. They looked like the sort of thing. I suppose not. It's just a way of doing the auto shift, wasn't it?
4: Yeah, it was. I did work with a mechanic there years ago, and he said when they did, you know, like the little arms, the little linkages, he said they were a bugger to put back together. You know, little fiddly bits, and you've got to sort of do it blind behind the dash. And,
0: yeah.
4: Anyway, there you go.
0: Good on you. Thanks, Fando.
4: No worries.
0: See you, mate. Yeah, 1-300-800-222 is the number. Jeff from Wollongong says you should play the Corolla song. Okay. John from Geelong. G'day, John.
5: How you going?
0: Pretty good.
5: Toyota Hilux.
0: Yeah.
5: With a million kilometres, I'm hearing.
0: Yeah. Oh, no, this is the one in Geelong that bloke was selling the other day.
5: That was a
0: Land Cruiser, wasn't it?
5: Was a Land Cruiser, but the Hilux 3-litre turbo diesel has also clocked up a million kilometres.
0: Yeah.
5: And I've got an Isuzu. That's a truck engine, the 3-litre, and they're saying a million kilometres. But the car that I was born in Bavaria, so BMW 3 Series, I don't know, but I'm convinced the C-Class Mercedes is the best car ever produced.
0: Mercedes, the best car ever produced? That's a big call, John, really. Okay.
5: But for that reason is they're made to go on the Autobahn, yeah?

0: Yeah. Okay. Yep, fair enough. Thanks, John. Yes, the C-Class Mercedes. Well, that's not available to everyone, isn't it? I'm trying to think of that. What was the other, the Datsun 180B? That was a really popular, can't kill it little car as well, wasn't it? I had one of those for a short period of time. It was unkillable. I got it from someone who had it for ages and then handed it on to someone who also kept it for ages. In 1964, Holden released the EH Holden with a 179 motor, considered by many mechanics the best motor they ever produced. We should have, we'll ask Toby some of these questions tomorrow. What's the best late night spaghetti recipe? Chrissy in Warragul. G'day, Chrissy.
1: Oh, hi, Phil. I had to ring about food.
0: Yeah, that's good. I know. I
1: want get off the car thing. Yeah. We had a Subaru for 22 years and it got rusted at Stradbroke Island, but it was a beautiful family car. But anyway, I went to dinner with my granddaughter and we walked along South Bank and just sat down at a sidebook restaurant and had the most beautiful, fresh linguine garlic prawns with fresh parsley, and honestly, the prawns were nearly flapping. It was just so.
0: So hang on. So we got shelled prawns. Were they butterfly? Were they cut in half?
1: They were peeled, and they still had their little tail on, and they were just in this most rich, gorgeous butter, garlic, and the linguine is like, isn't that the smallest spaghetti?
0: Yeah. Linguine. It's flat.
1: I can't remember. I had a gin and tonic, and I was tired. I just got in from Victoria to Brisbane, but I took her out to tea because she was 19. And, it was just delicious.
0: Sounds pretty good.
1: Old South Bank.
0: If you can get the right prawns with garlic and fresh parsley, I tell you what, that's you're living like a king.
1: With this pasta, whatever the pasta was, I don't know if it was homemade or what, because it was an Italian little restaurant.
0: Yeah.
1: And it wasn't that expensive either, and we were sitting on the side with all the lights of South Bank. It was beautiful.
0: Are you in the habit of making late-night spaghetti yourself, Chrissy?
1: No, but I've made a vanilla slice at like 4 in the morning.
0: Oh, gee, that's bad.
1: I know. I get the custard.
0: You went on the funny backy at that stage, were you, Chrissy?
1: No. I get the custard. I like custard.
0: Very good. A vanilla slice at 4 in the morning. I'm not going to go into the background of that story, but there is a story there. See you, Chrissy. Bye-bye. 1-300-800-222 is the number. European cars are far behind Japanese cars in longevity and quality. However, Euro cars are more stylish and luxurious. Yes, I said, my recipe for a late-night spaghetti, chopped up pancetta, chilies, garlic, tomatoes, ten of tomatoes, spaghetti. Oh, you need some Parmesan cheese, but I mean, I'll tell you what, that's beautiful. Chipper says, we came to King Island in 1980 with a 120 wide Datsun, rusted to death in 2 years. Cars used to rust more easily years ago, didn't they? When my dad lived on King Island, Chipper, he bought his Toyota. Now, was it a Corolla or a Corona? I'm trying to remember. One of those over there, but he was only there for 2 years, 2.5 years. Roz from the Fleurieu, what are we going to do about the tobacco crisis, Roz?
2: Well, actually, I rang up about that, but honestly, I have a Toyota Land Cruiser. Anyway, I'll put that on hold. Look, tobacco, I got conned into smoking when I was 13, and it's an evil, evil, evil, evil, evil drug.
0: Why are you still doing it, Roz?
2: I don't.
0: Oh, okay, good. Yeah.
2: No, but I'm on those nicotine tablets.
0: Oh, yeah.
2: Yeah, well, it just, you trade one for the other. But all I can say is this ridiculous, look, okay, people think it costs ridiculous amounts of money, but it stops so many people from killing themselves and killing their children and future generations. Anyway, I'll just shut up.

0: I just think anyone that wants to cut the tax, and this is from a tobacco-addicted idiot, right? Mm. Please don't do this. Anyway, my Toyota Land Cruiser. I have a Toyota. Okay, the old one, Camry, but my Land Cruiser. She's my baby. She's 32 years of age.
1: Hang on, how old?
0: She's 32.
1: 32 years old, okay.
0: She's my Land Cruiser, and there's not a drop of oil on the engine. Clean as clean. I have two fuel tanks. She's 32. I could fill her up, and I'd drive around Australia, and she wouldn't let me down. If she won't go forward, I've had her everywhere. My Toyota, but you've only got to look at over the world, Africa. The Toyota Land Cruiser, it's the best. Like, I have...
1: It's that kind of vehicle, the Land Cruiser, isn't it? And out in the bush in Australia, that's where you'll find them. That's true. Thanks, Ros. My dad... That's very funny, Marshall. Marshall from Wyong says, my dad used to sell Toyotas. He was so successful, he bought a Holden Caprice. Oh, dear. Gary, the reason why today's cars don't rust is because they're made of plastic. I know. Mate, I don't know. I just think the panels of cars they don't rust the same they used to. I had a Ute. I've had many Utes, but one of them was quite a good Ute. Actually, it was a Holden. What was it called? Rodeo. Holden Rodeo Ute. Column shift. I think that's why I got it cheap. And it was out of dealer's yard too. He wanted to move it. I don't think anybody wanted the column shift, but. It was a good car, but the trouble is the panels just rusted out very, very quickly. 1-300-800-222 is the number. Buttered noodles with cheese, salt and chilli. Some garlic if we're feeling a bit fancy. Natto reckons tin spaghetti on toast. Yeah, well, nothing wrong with tin spaghetti on toast, but I think you can do better. Tin spaghetti on toast, top with cheese, bung it under the grill, season with salt, pepper and chilli. Oh, not bad. Elizabeth says, my brother and I bought a Renault Dauphine for $10. It was a heap of rubbish. We walked home many times. And then a guy bought it off us for $30. Yeah. We were happy. Ken from One Tree Hill. G'day, Ken.
2: I've got a Toyota Stout. Fantastic car. Toyota Stout.
1: Stout.
2: Straight top. Really great. Yeah. Except the body's totally rusted away.
1: Yeah.
2: A friend of mine tried to give me a car that was advertised on the BBC, which is unusual. They had a show called Top Gear, and they tried to destroy a Hilux, and they couldn't do it. I think they put it on top of a 20-story building and blew the building up, and it was still there. Toyota could not buy ads like that.
1: That was a funny show when they were at their height, wasn't it? It was, yeah.
2: It was funny.
1: Yeah. Thanks, Ken. See ya, mate. I'm sure you can destroy it. My brother... Where are we? Timothy from Perth. G'day, Tim.
3: Yeah, hi, Phil. About the Toyotas.
1: Yeah.
3: We had two in our family. My dad was a country GP through the 60s, and by mid-70s he'd been driving old English cars, and the Toyotas arrived in country Victoria, and he got a Corolla.
1: Oh, yeah.
3: And he did a lot of house calls in that car, and... it was the most reliable thing that he'd owned, he told me.
1: That was the thing. They were just incredibly reliable. They just went on and on and on. Yeah.
3: Yeah, really well engineered, rather simple, inline four, single carburetor, coil ignition, front disc brakes and rear drums, but good bucket seats and a very good heater. A very good heater, bucket seats. And they drove quite well, quite good handling, economical. And I had one in my student years, and very easy to work on, just well engineered.
1: Here's a confession for me, Timothy. The Toyota now, I'm trying to remember whether Dad had a Corolla or a Corona. Now, I did not have a driving licence.
3: Right.
1: But he was away. He'd gone back to the mainland, as it were. We're on King Island, right?

0: And they're still in demand because people remember how good they are. They're easy to work on.
1: Yeah.
0: Still easy to get parts for. So,
1: yeah, sure.
0: Yeah, there's my lot about the Corolla.
1: On your Timothy, that's nice. Uncle Gavin, who delivers cars, amongst other things, says, Phil, I've been delivering new Toyota cars for 27 years. Wow. Paul from Plandon says, a brother of mine in the 70s had a Datsun 180B. I had a Ford Fairlane. We went for a day trip and swapped cars on the way back. That 180B, I drove it like I stole it. Jap crap was no longer the norm. Yeah, well, it wasn't that. It was the kind of car that made a lot of people change their minds about that attitude towards Japanese manufacturing, wasn't it? And everyone suddenly realised, hey, hang on, Japanese engineering's pretty good. Jeanette?
2: Yes. I have a 1983 Toyota Corona Double X.
1: Oh yeah,
2: and which I still
1: have. You still drive. Have you still got?
2: Oh yes.
1: Hang on, so that's 43 years. Is that right? Yeah.
2: 1983.
1: Yeah, 43 years.
2: And I've owned it most of its life. But I bought it when my son.
1: Did you buy it
2: new at the time, and I've had it ever since.
1: You bought it new?
2: No, I bought it. It was 6 years old. It belonged to an older couple.
1: And,
2: yeah. So it's the best car, I tell you.
1: So it's still going. It's still going.
2: Oh yeah, and it's they have it. The double X is it got the imported. What do you call it? The faster Toyota Celica.
1: The Celica. Oh, yeah, Celica.
2: Motor in it. 21R-C motor. Yeah. precise. But it's an excellent car. It's done 282,000 Ks.
1: Yeah, yeah. Wow, that's great. That's great. So, I don't usually keep cars for very long because they do rust. They do rust on me. But you know.
2: Oh, mine hasn't.
1: But where do you live? You live on the central coast of New South Wales.
2: Yeah, Batow Bay.
1: About Batow Bay, you don't get rust?
2: Nope.
1: Okay.
2: No, it's just an excellent car, and my granddaughter, I promised it to her. So when I depart my mortal coils, she'll be having it.
1: On you, Jeanette. Thank you for that. Bye-bye.
2: Thank you.
1: See ya. Yes, nice call. Rick from Lena and Tassie. G'day, Rick.
3: G'day, Phil. I work for a transport company. We run all Toyotas or Toyota Hiaces.
1: Oh, yeah.
3: We've had about 10 of them have done a million Ks.
1: Yeah. 10 of them have done a million Ks, wow.
3: Yeah, we've moved on after that. And to answer Toby Hagen's question, with the electronic odometer, when they get to 99999, that's where they stop. They don't click over.
1: Oh, is that right? Okay.
3: Yeah.
1: Toyota mechanical one. Yeah.
3: The electronic Toyota, 05 to 918.
1: Oh, okay.
3: Yeah, with the electronic dash.
1: So once it gets the 999999, that's it.
3: That's it. That's where they stop. Yeah.
1: Okay.
3: The old mechanical ones used to click over.
1: Yeah, that is. Yeah.
3: So, but we deliver newspapers around Tasmania.
1: Yeah.
3: And we do about 8,000 kilometres a day, all with Toyotas, and they're just unbelievable thing.
1: Fantastic, aren't they?
3: Just keep going, and they're good on fuel, and they just don't use oil. They're just a great thing.
1: Yeah. On you, Rick. Thank you. Good on you. Bye. Appreciate the call. They're beautifully engineered thing. All righty. Well, there'll be some more on cars tomorrow, of course. We've got Toby coming in for we haven't. Toby's coming in next week. Next week, in our first hour tomorrow, we're not Toby. We've got a very interesting first hour about sovereign citizens and all those people who, you know, believe they're above the law and whatever. It's a very interesting discussion. That's first up tomorrow.
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1: The reason Toyota's lasted well was that most of them were boring, says Will Hagen. Will, hello. Will, how are you? Most of them were boring. They weren't bought by and driven by enthusiasts. Well, that's true, Will. That is certainly true. I agree with that. Nice to hear from you, Will. Good on you. Here's KT Tunstall.

0: I did install, and suddenly I see. News is coming up. I've got to get out of here, but you know what? You'll be very well handled indeed, because Francis Leach is standing by. G'day, Francis.
1: Hello, Phil. How are you this morning?
0: Not bad. Yeah, no, pretty good.
1: Excellent.
0: Had good fun this morning. What's coming up, mate?
1: This morning, catching up with a good friend of mine, Chris Gordon, who's a noted bookworm. She's the one of the key people at Reading's Books, and she's going to come in and take us through three books she thinks are worth reading this month.
0: We'll have
1: a good conversation with her about a couple of new Australian writers as well, or young Australian writers who are really setting things alight with some great new novels. We'll do that, and we're going to be also catching up with Dr. Suzanne and Samuel. Now, she's going to be telling us about, I don't know if you know or heard about this movement in India of young students who've caused a huge political earthquake.
0: Oh, the cockroaches.
1: The cockroaches, yes. Got nothing to do with the Wiggles
0: or that
1: Sydney band of the same name from the 80s. It's a different kind of cockroaches.
0: Yeah. Now, it's an interesting story, though. They've taken their name from some abusive comment by a government minister who called the students cockroaches.
1: So bad move.
0: That's right. They're starting to eat their words. All right, Francis, always great listening. Thanks, mate. Have a good show.
1: You and I'll talk
0: tomorrow. Here's the news.
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0: this is ABC News with David Rowlands. An Israeli military investigation into the killing of seven aid workers, including Australian woman Zomi Frankram, has cleared soldiers of any criminal wrongdoing. Middle East correspondent Matthew Doran reports.
1: The attack on a World Central Kitchen convoy in Gaza in April 2024 fueled condemnation around the world. Israel said it attacked the vehicles believing a Hamas fighter had infiltrated the convoy, but it was an armed security guard travelling with the staff. Seven people were killed, including Australian Zomi Frankram. The IDF says, notwithstanding the serious failures leading to that misidentification, there's no reasonable suspicion of criminal misconduct. The Australian government had been highly critical of the attack, demanding full transparency from Israeli officials in the wake of it. Shortly before the IDF revealed its findings, Foreign Minister Penny Wong had announced a new award in Ms. Frankram's honour.
0: Veteran Affairs Minister Matt Keogh has defended himself following claims he failed to uphold defence values during a meeting with a veteran advocacy group earlier this week. Mr Keogh was grilled by the Coalition in Question Time after veterans claimed he rolled his eyes and refused to shake their hands when they met with him to raise concerns about a proposed cap on allied health services for veterans. The minister says he can understand why veterans feel there's been a breach of faith.
2: All I can do, as I try to do each and every day, is to make sure that we're continuing the work of improving the system that exists to support our serving personnel and our veteran community and their families so that they get the service and the support that we all agree that they deserve.
0: Disability advocates are warning the federal government's sweeping NDIS reforms will create a crisis for people who lose access to the scheme. The changes are expected to save almost $38 billion over 4 years, while reducing participation and shifting more people towards alternative support services. Women with Disabilities Australia Chief Executive Sophie Cusworth says those alternatives are not yet ready, warning the reforms risk making vulnerable people less safe.
3: This bill makes changes to access and eligibility that will remove hundreds of thousands of people with disability from the NDIS, and it makes drastic cuts to support. So practically, we think this will lead to crisis for many people with disability and those who support us.
0: The superannuation industry says new financial advice reforms will allow funds to answer basic retirement questions they are currently prevented from addressing. The changes will expand the guidance super funds can provide, including helping members understand whether their savings are likely to support retirement. Association of Superannuation Funds of Australia Chief Executive Mary Delahunty says many members already turn to their fund for trusted information, but often cannot get the advice they need.
4: What we see in super is that a lot of people ring their superannuation fund. They say, you know, how much money have I got in? Are my investments right? Can I afford to retire? And super funds can't answer quite a lot of them. We know that people trust the information they get from their superannuation funds. So the reforms will allow for super to be able to answer the next question to help people do better with their money.
0: Victorian sex crime detectives are expected to travel to New South Wales as they investigate an alleged sex assault scandal involving the Sydney Swans AFL club. Crime reporter Olivia Jenkins has this exclusive report.
5: The ABC can reveal four officers from Victoria Police's sex crime squad will fly to Sydney to continue investigations into a report of an alleged sexual assault at the Pullman Hotel in East Melbourne early on Monday morning. It's understood the investigation centres on an allegation of touching without consent. It's understood the alleged victim has spoken with police, but no arrests have been made and no charges have been laid. The club has conducted its own inquiries and banned five players from playing for the rest of the season for failing to meet expected standards by drinking and bringing women back to the hotel. It's not suggested they're accused of sexual assault.
0: At least 23 people have been killed when a minibus and a truck collided head-on in southern Brazil. Authorities say preliminary evidence suggests that the truck, which wasn't carrying any cargo, crossed into oncoming traffic and collided with the minibus early on Wednesday morning local time. The minibus passengers included healthcare workers, patients and a few family members. Two children are among the dead. That brings up to date with ABC News. More in 1 hour from now.
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6: Good morning. How are you? Welcome to Thursday morning. Oh, my favourite morning of the week. I hope your day has been a good one, whatever you've been doing in the last 24 hours. And I am with you for the next couple of hours to have a bit of fun. Take your calls on 1300 800 222, 1300 800 222, and your SMS messages on 0437 774 774. Coming up, of course, our good friend Scott Goodings, the TV freak, is going to be joining us a little later. We're going to be talking about late night TV. And the joys of it. Now, I've discovered since I started doing this job the joys of watching late-night TV out of the corner of my eye while I speak to you, because I've discovered there's so much incredible, lost and brilliant material that gets broadcast deep into the night. And we're going to talk about that. Like when I was younger, were you obsessed with the comedic value of long-form infomercials and the people that presented them? Who could forget the ShamWow guy? Stay with me, camera. And why that was endlessly entertaining. Probably says more about me than anything else. But yeah, so we're going to be talking about our late night TV favourites, reruns that appear late at night. What I'm looking out for one day is to see The Night Stalker back on television after midnight so that you have to hide behind your couch until the sun comes up. That's real television. So we'll be doing that with Scott a little later on. But right now we want your calls to yes, Kolchak. That's right. Whoever texted that through, you scared the you know what's out of me. 1300 800 222 to play the four quiz, four topics, three questions at each. You answer three questions, you get into the prize pool to win the coveted fridge magnet. The questions come today from these topics: Australian history, Sergeant Pepper's Lonely Hearts Club Band, the album, the history of that Beatles record, all things French, so some French-related questions, and the geography set as well. I'll read out some geographical details and you have to tell me where I might be. So hit the phones, 1300 800 222, or SMS, send us a text, 0437 774 774 if you want to play along and keep up to date with us on the text line. It's currently around the country. It's 8 minutes past two on the East Coast. It's 22 to two in South Australia and the Northern Territory, and 8 past midnight in the West. Let's ease into Thursday morning with the Doobies. Four quiz up next.

0: The Doobie Brothers, the incredible voice of Michael McDonald. And minute by minute here on ABC Radio Overnight, it's time for the four quiz. So your calls, 1-300-800-222, or you can also send us an SMS on a text message, 0437-774-774. Update on the ShamWow guy from Paul and Glenn Waverley. Hey, wasn't the ShamWow guy caught up in some scandal? Hasn't been on TV since. Paul, I had to confess, I haven't been keeping up with the ShamWow guy's career moves. You might be right. Stay with me, camera. That's all I remember from that guy. 1-300-800-222. As we speak to Justin in Frankston, I'm sure he loved the ShamWow commercial as well. Hi, Justin.
1: Hey, how are you, man?
0: I'm good. How are you today?
1: Yeah, doing all right. Just got back from my dad's funeral.
0: Oh, no. I'm very, very sorry to hear that.
1: Yeah, no, he passed away and, been in Victoria now for 2 days, just got back from his funeral.
0: Well, much love and sympathy to everyone in your family, my friend, and I'm glad you could take some time to maybe take your mind off that and play the four quiz with us here.
1: And you're talking about the ShamWow guy. I do not know who that guy is.
0: Well, that's why YouTube is your friend. Just put ShamWow into YouTube and you'll go down that rabbit hole and never come back.
1: All right, cool. And the topic I'm definitely going to choose has got to be geography.
0: Okay, well, let's go there first for you, okay? You ready?
1: Yep.
0: Okay. Where am I? Now, I'm looking across a bay at a mountain shaped like a flat top table. And across my eyeline, I can see Robben Island lying offshore. Where am I? Which city?
1: Robben Island. I'm going to say you're in Brisbane, Australia?
0: No, you're not in Brisbane, Australia, my friend. But I appreciate your call. Thanks for calling and best to you.
1: Thank you.
0: Speak soon. 1-300-800-222 if you want to play. Kylie in Daysdale.
2: Hello there, Francis. Haven't rang you for... Yeah, bit of rain. I've had about 3 inches of rain in the last week or so. So it's been really good. It's nice and green.
0: Oh, yep. Good. Are you seeing some signs of green growth? Because there's a lot of concern, isn't there, that we haven't... Right. In those parts of the country where there hasn't been a lot of winter rain, there's tension around possible fire risk in springtime.
2: Yes. Yes, you're absolutely right. It could be a very dry summer here in the part of in southern New South Wales near Albury, Wodonga. You are absolutely right, Francis.
0: Well, I wish you all the best with that too, and that's a bit more rain would be very helpful, I'd imagine.
2: Yep, for sure. Okay. Could you please repeat the question again?
0: I will. So it's a geography question, and I'll paint you a picture. You've got to tell me where I am. I'm looking across a bay at a mountain shaped like a tabletop, flat top table. And I can see Robben Island offshore as well.
2: The Cape Town.
0: Cape Town, South Africa.
2: Yeah, Table Mountain gave me that. I was there in 92. I couldn't go up to Table Mountain because of the fog and the inclement weather. So there you go.
0: Wow, well, there's a story there. So you were there I've been to South Africa a couple of times. I've been lucky enough to get to the top of the tabletop and look out over. It's an extraordinary thing. But what 92 would have been quite a time to be there. It was before apartheid was completely dismantled. Yes. So what were you doing there? Kylie?
2: I was just travelling around. I was working at the time as a 35-year-old, I think. And I'm 69 now. So, I was about 34. I think about April 92, I had joined the big airline, the frequent flyer. I won't mention the brand name on the ABC, but you know which one it is. And it was very cheap. I think it was $30 to join. So I flew around trying to get all these frequent flyers. I think one year I flew around Australia for 30,000 frequent fly points, but you couldn't do it now with this major airline.
0: No. Well, there you go. You got one right, and you've been to Cape Town, so you knew what I was talking about. Okay, so you need to pick
2: nice.
0: It is.
2: Really
0: it's
2: nice.
0: Extraordinary. Yep. Beautiful place. Pick another of our topics to ask your second question.
2: Geography, please.
0: No, you've done geography, so you've got to move to a different one. That's the trick here. So once you've done...
2: Oh, all right. Okay.
0: So it's all things French. Sergeant Pepper's, the album, the Beatles album, or Australia?
2: Sergeant Pepper's, thanks, Francis.
0: Okay. Now, tell me this. This is are you familiar with the album? Do you love the record? Have you played it a lot over the years?
2: Yep.
0: Okay, you might know the answer to this. In which song from that Beatles album is the protagonist in the song heading off from her family home to meet a man from the motor trade?
2: Oh, no, I'm not sure that's a double album. I'll leave you with two quick things. Thank you for your program and your music, and I've got a lovely clean joke for you.
0: Yes, go on.
2: How did the sardine hitchhike from Townsville to Cairns in Queensland?
0: I've got no idea.
2: Clean one. By can.
0: Thank you very much.
2: Thank you.
0: Bye-bye. Holding my breath there for a moment. 1-300-800-222. Ken's on the road. He's our next caller. Welcome to the Four Quiz, Ken.
3: Hello, Francis.
0: How are you this morning?
3: Good, thanks, mate. Doing the same thing. Glad to hear.
0: Excellent. Are you a Beatles fan at all?
3: I do like the Beatles, yes.
0: Do you know the Sgt. Pepper's Lonely Hearts Club Band album?
3: I know the song and the album a little bit, yeah.
0: Okay, so in which song from the album is the protagonist in the song leaving her family home to meet a man from the motor trade?
3: Oh, my God. I can see the song in my head, but I can't tell you that. Oh. Protagonist, what does that mean?
0: Well, the person in the song, the person that's the story of the song is built around.
3: Yes, of course. Yeah. No, it's gone. It's up. It's not there.
0: You'll kick yourself when you hear it. But hey, thank you for calling, mate. Safe driving.
3: Thanks, mate. Tomorrow night. Bye.
0: Okay. Well, let's speak to Betty in Dapto. You can call us now. Annette in Perth and Harry in the Bay know it. They're Beatles fans. They know what song I'm talking about. Hello, Betty.
4: Hello, Francis.
0: I know you're a music fan because you were telling me just, I think it was just yesterday, about going and seeing some gigs and being out amongst it. So do you know what I'm talking about here? Which Beatles song this is from Sgt. Pepper?
4: The White Album?
0: No, the album is Sgt. Pepper. I'll read the question for you again. In which song from that album is the person in the song heading off from her family home in the story in the song, heading off from her family home to meet a man from the motor trade?
4: I can't help you, Francis.
0: Oh, Betty. Well, next time. We'll talk to you then.
4: I'll ring you again.
0: Good to call. Love chatting with you. 1-300-800-222 if you know the answer to our question from our Sgt. Pepper's section here on our Four Quiz this morning here on ABC Radio Overnights. Bob in Greenacre. Hello, Bob.
5: Oh, g'day, Francis. I was just listening to you previous, and Robben Island reminded me of Nelson Mandela being stuck on Robben Island. He was arrested and put there.
0: Yeah, and I have done the tour there. And what makes it extraordinary doing that tour is the tour is actually conducted by former prisoners on the island. So former inmates now basically employed to run the tours there for people who want to know about the history of Robben Island. It's quite a day. It really is.
5: Fantastic.
0: Yeah, it really is. Do you know this Beatles song from Sgt. Pepper?
5: I don't, mate, but one thing, I used to know a fellow called Peter Foster. He was a scoundrel too that...
0: Yes, he was. You knew him?
5: Well, he was the youngest boxing promoter that Australia's ever had. He was 17 when he promoted his first fights. He was a scoundrel then and he's a scoundrel now.
0: He was a serial fraudster who even got close, I think, to Tony Blair's wife, Cherie, and was an advisor to her for a while. Like, he lived an extraordinary life, but it was all doing bad stuff.
5: And he went to Fiji and was kind of hiding out in Fiji for a while when General Rambuka was in charge. And he sold Baleen tea, was supposed to drink that and you lose weight. Well, it had nothing to do with weight loss.
0: Had a lot to do with trying to make him rich. Good on you, Bob.
5: Yeah.
0: Thanks for calling. 1-300-800-222 if you know the answer, or 0437-774-774. It's our Four Quiz. A few people, Peter in Sydney also knows what song I'm talking about. Thanks, Wayne, as well, who gets the name of this song right from Sgt. Pepper. Hello, Mario. How are you this morning?
6: Good morning. Thank you.
0: Are you a Beatles fan?
6: Sure am.
0: What song am I talking about?
6: Well, I hope I get the words right. She's leaving home.
0: You did.

0: One of the great tunes on it. Eternally brilliant record, Maria. Well done. She's Leaving Home is the song. So you've got one of the three questions you need, and we can move to another one of our topics now. Australian history, something French, or a where am I question, a geography question. What would you like to do? Australian history. We might try to, if you can get a little closer to your phone there, Mario, I'll put the question to you, but you're just dropping out, but I'll just ask you the question. Have a listen to this. Listen, who is speaking in this bit of audio, and why was he issuing orders for an informal and impromptu national holiday? Have a listen.
1: I tell you what, any boss who sacks anyone for not turning up today is a bum.
0: Who was that, Mario, and why were we getting a special holiday?
2: Bob Hawke, because Australia won the America's Cup.
0: That is right. Bob Hawke in 1983, when Australia won the America's Cup.
2: Yeah.
0: And he wore that jacket. Remember that jacket? With the,
2: it was a white, flashy one with Mr. Lydon has some design.
0: Yeah, had Australia all over it. He looked he looked pretty special. It was a special day. Do you remember that day, Mario?
2: I sure do.
0: Yeah, it was amazing, wasn't it?
2: They were leading. And then all of a sudden, an American helicopter came over, but didn't affect their sail. I don't know much about sailing.
0: No.
2: But I thought the helicopter would upset their wind.
0: Yes.
2: Do you remember that?
0: Yeah, I do. I remember, when you look at it now, and you can still see the footage, Isaac, once again online, and it's this long shot, the way that we expect television to be now, all close-ups.
2: It's fascinating.
0: Anyway, what a day. All right, you've got two questions right. So to get into the prize pool, you need to answer a third question. So you can go with a question about something French or a geography question.
2: I'd like to go geography. The last one was a hard one. Yeah, for me. So we'll go French.
0: Okay, you'll go French. Okay, here it is. Which Paris nightclub is famous for its red windmill and can-can dances featuring...
2: The Moulin Rouge.
0: The Moulin Rouge is correct. Well done. Have you been?
2: No.
0: Put it on
2: I couldn't afford to go in there. I had been to Paris, but I was a backpacker.
0: Yeah, it's expensive. Fair enough. All right, mate. Yeah. Well, you are in the prize pool. You've got three from three, so you're the first one there. So stay listening to see if you win. Thanks for calling. 1-300-800-222 is the number to call, and you can text us as well, 0437-774-774. It's the Four Quiz here on ABC Radio Overnights.
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0: And we're heading to Batemans Bay in New South Wales to speak to Andy, who's our next contestant in the Four Quiz. Good morning, Andy.
9: Yeah, good morning.
0: How's your Wednesday been?
9: That was yesterday, wasn't
0: it? Yeah, it was yesterday, just behind you in the rearview mirror.
9: Yeah, no, I got a bit of good luck. I bought a brand new tap, wouldn't work, and I thought, no, there must be some problem in the water line, and so I opened the tap, and the stop valve fortunately was stuck and got some water flowing, so that's positive.
0: Excellent. Take the wins where you can find them, absolutely. Now, which one of our quiz topics do you want to go with? Australian history, Sergeant Pepper, or Where Am I, or French?
9: Australian history.
0: Okay, so we asked a question before about the America's Cup, and we'll follow on with the second one on that topic. Now, the Australian team that won the America's Cup did so for the first time in 1983. You've got to tell me the name of the boat and what was its highly secretive design innovation that had the whole world talking and made it so fast.
9: Yeah, we're in Perth, and they built the observation city there to observe the... that they were going to set up the America's Cup. I'm not sure they ever got there, but there's quite a few stories about it, and including They were talking about the big pit they were building at Kalgoorlie to fill it with water from America's
0: crazy
9: cup
0: idea.
9: Anyway, Australia 2 and the winged keel.
0: The winged keel, designed by Ben Lexon. Remember, yep. We were all obsessed with the winged keel in the early 80s. Well done. You are right. It was Australia 2 and the winged keel. And there's that footage of Alan Bond as the boat returns to dock and it comes out of the water and they lift the curtain after the victory and show everyone the winged keel like it was his magic wand. Brilliant stuff. Okay, one down, two to go. Sergeant Pepper, all things French or a where am I question, a geography question for you?
9: Yeah, geography.
0: Okay. I'm beside a huge lake with snow-capped Alps rising behind it. The headquarters of the United Nations in Europe are nearby. Where am I?
9: Geneva.
0: You are in Geneva, Switzerland. Correct. Beautiful place. Beautiful place. All right, two down. One more and you join Mario in the win. In the prize pool. It has to be somewhere French or a Beatles question from the Sergeant Pepper set. Yeah. What would you like?
9: Not too familiar with the Sergeant Pepper, but they got lots of good songs. I'll go for the geography.
0: You've done geography, so it's got to be.
9: Where am I?
0: You've got to be either a French question.
9: Oh, French. Sorry, French.
0: Okay, go with a French question. Okay. Before the Second World War, France constructed an enormous system of bunkers, forts, and underground defences along its eastern frontier. What is it called?
9: Not the Maginot Line, is it?
0: It is. It is. It is the Maginot Line, which they thought would protect them at the start of World War II. And the Germans just looked at it and said, nah, nice that you built that, but there's a gap over there through the Ardennes Forest and we'll just crash through there and come round the top through Belgium. And, yes, that was the end of that. Good on you, Andy. Congratulations. Yeah, you've joined Mario in the win bin as well. Thank you for playing. Stay tuned.
9: All good.
0: 1-300-800-222 is the number to play. Thank you to Annette in Perth and Wayne, who also got the Moulin Rouge question correct. Keep them coming in. 0437-774-774. Trev's in Surfers Paradise. Hi, Trev.
5: Hi, Francis.
0: How are you going this morning?
5: Oh, I've had a great day and really interesting two and a half hours of today.
0: Yeah, what have you been up to?
5: Look, I'm just painting. I'm sorry. It's really boring, but I'm trying to paint a picture of an Aboriginal god bouncing off the earth back into heaven at the creation of all things.
0: And how's that coming along for you?
5: Well, it's taken me 3 months. You can't paint a picture of God in a day and a half.
0: Fair enough. I have never tried. I wouldn't know. But I'll take your word for it.
5: Well, you can either listen to me, Leonardo, or Michelangelo.
0: Of course, that's how it's seen. Yeah. It goes Leonardo,

0: Michelangelo, Monet,
1: Trev. From Surface. Yeah. Yeah, that's it. They're the three greats.
0: Okay.
1: I'm sorry, Francis. Let's get back to
0: the quiz.
1: Okay. At hand.
0: It is. You're getting out of hand. We both are. Okay. Something French. Where am I? Question. We've still got one of those left. Or you can do Sergeant Pepper, Australian history. What do you want?
1: Let's do Mr. Pepper.
0: Okay. Here's one for you. The Beatles had a rule of never including a previously released single on any album. That's why they've got all those songs that that never appear on albums, like Paperback Writer and things like that. You know, they always did that. As a consequence, one of the greatest Beatles songs was recorded during the Sgt. Pepper sessions, but was released as a single before they'd finished it. It was also a number one song, and George Martin said it was one of the great regrets of his life that it wasn't included on Sgt. Pepper's Lonely Hearts Club Band. What's the name of the song that we're talking about?
1: Talking 67, 68, you're talking about a great single. I think it might have been on an album that was released in Australia called Hey Jude.
0: There were some compilations that came out, but it was never released on an official, what's considered an official Beatles album as such. It certainly turned up on that Red compilation album, the double album.
1: Oh, on the 67 to 69 where they're on the balcony.
0: Yeah.
1: Have I given you a word that makes you think he might know?
0: How do you mean?
1: Oh, well, I mention the Hey Jude album.
0: No, I'm not giving you any clues. I need an answer.
1: You need an answer. God,
0: George Martin said it was
1: recorded. We all need answers.
0: We do, Trevor. Yeah. But it said that it was a great regret of his career that it was not included on the album. It should have been, but it wasn't. They put it out earlier and they stuck to their rule.
1: My answer has got to be Hey Jude because I can't think of anything else.
0: It's not Hey Jude. It predates that. But thank you for playing.
1: Thank you. It's been a pleasure, hopefully, for you and everyone else.
0: Yeah, always is. Thank you, Trev. Good luck with the party. 1-300-800-222. We're talking Beatles. We're talking Sgt. Pepper. And we're talking to Louise in Box Hill. Hi, Louise.
2: Hi, how are you?
0: Are you a Beatles fan?
2: Sort of.
0: Okay, so it's about 1967. The Beatles have been in Abbey Road Studio. They're recording their masterpiece, Sgt. Pepper's Lonely Hearts Club Band, and they had this rule that they didn't record, they include songs that had been previously released on any of their upcoming albums. They always delivered a fresh set of songs. So this song was done in those sessions, but it was released and then it just stood alone as a standalone single. It didn't come on the album itself. And it is an all-time Beatles classic. And it's, if you think about the style of that record, it's very much of the style of Sgt. Pepper. It could have sat there very beautifully on that record. Do you know what song it is?
2: I can only think Let It Be.
0: No, that was a bit later. Thank you for playing, though. Talk to you soon. 1-300-800-222 to play, Beatles fans. It's your chance. Get on the phone if you know the answer or text through 0437 774 774. Damien in South Australia in Kapunda. Hello, Damien.
3: G'day.
0: Does this ring a bell for you?
3: It certainly does.
0: Yes, what is it?
3: It's Strawberry Fields Forever.
0: It is Strawberry Fields Forever, which, yes, one of John's songs.
3: Yes.
0: Written about basically not an asylum, but like an orphanage that was next door to a church that they used to visit and play in the grounds of. And you can visit Strawberry Fields when you go to Liverpool. And it's quite eerie, but it's a beautiful song.
3: It is.
0: Yeah, but left it off the album. How good are you going when you write a song like that and go, oh, we'll just that's done with. Let's move on. We don't need to include that on the record. Unbelievable. All right, what do you want to do next? You've done the Beatles tune. We've still got an Australian history question left for you. We've still got one from our French section, and there's one more Where Am I geography question as well.
3: How about Australian history?
0: Okay, Australian history for your second of three to get into the prize pool. Now, think about this, and this is something that not many people realise, but during World War II, Australia had five different men hold the office of Prime Minister for the duration of the war. Five of them. Some of them only very briefly, but due to events, there were five different men who held the office of Prime Minister from the declaration of war in 1939 to victory over Japan in August of 1945 and the surrender in September on the USS Missouri in Tokyo Harbour. Can you name three of the five prime ministers that we had in that time?
3: I'll give it a go. Yep. Robert Menzies.
0: Correct.
3: John Curtin.
0: Yep.
3: And, okay.
0: Two down.
3: Okay.
0: And there are three others.
3: Yeah.
0: Because Curtin died just before the end. Remember, he died just before the end of the war against Japan.
3: Yes. Everett.
0: No, Doc Everett was not. No. He was the foreign minister in the consequence of the government. But I'm sure he would have liked to have been prime minister, but it wasn't. Good on you, Damien. You've got two of the three, and I'll see if anyone else can pick up the slack on that. You've done all the heavy lifting.
3: Okay, thank you.
0: 1-300-800-222. If you know the name of there's three other men who held the office of Prime Minister during that period of World War II, one of whom went on to be Prime Minister for a significant period of time. The other two only briefly held the office, one for less than 2 weeks. But you've got to tell me one of those guys. Anne Marie in North Ringwood, good morning. Welcome to the Four Quiz.
4: Francis.
0: How are you? Do you know who it might be or who one of these esteemed gentlemen were, names?
4: No, I don't. I'm trying to think. I've never learnt this.
0: Yes, we need that. I'm a little bit passionate about Australian history, so I tend to be a bit of a bore when it comes to this stuff. But yes. So who was the Prime Minister after John Curtin? I guess that's a good hint. Any idea?
4: I don't know. I wasn't born here, so I don't know.
0: That's okay. It's okay not to know. That's what the quiz is for. You can call again tomorrow.
4: Okay, ta.
0: Talk soon. 1-300-800-222. If you do know, as we play the Four Quiz, get on the phone. Thank you to Jim from Goondiwindi, Harry in the Bay, and Annette in Perth have all named three of the five. Well done to them. Jane in Mount Gambier, hello.
5: Oh, hi there, Francis.
0: Can you name one other of the prime ministers during World War II? Robert Menzies was there up until August of 1941. John Curtin, of course, was Prime Minister of Australia following Menzies, but there was one other in between for a brief period before Curtin won the election for Labor. And then when he died, there was another Prime Minister for 8 days before next Prime Minister became our Prime Minister on the 13th of July 1945 until the 19th of December 1949.
5: Oh, dear me. I'm really not good at this. I've got three in mind and I don't know which one to pick.
0: Have a go. Spin the chocolate wheel in your head and pick a name.
5: Chifley.
0: You're right. Ben Chifley is one of them. See, there you go. So Chifley was Prime Minister after the untimely death of John Curtin. He was Prime Minister of Australia from the 13th of July 1945. Until the 19th of December 1949. So he became Prime Minister less than a month before the attacks on Hiroshima and Nagasaki and the surrender of Japan that followed that. The others were Arthur Fadden, who was Prime Minister for the United Australia Party, which was different to the Clive Palmer United Australia Party, but he was Prime Minister after Menzies left from August 29, 1941 to the 7th of October 1941. And the other one, the really interesting one, was a man by the name of Frank Ford.
5: I was going to guess him.
0: Yeah, 8 days as Prime Minister. After John Curtin's death, he was interim Prime Minister between July 6th and July 14 of 1945. So there you go. Well done.
5: Oh, thank you.
0: Now we move on to a couple more questions to see if we can get you into the prize pool. You can go to where am I? Geography question, a French question, something French, or another Beatles question from Sergeant Pepper.
5: Oh, I'll do the Beatles one, please.
0: Okay. This is a song that you'll know, Lucy in the Sky with Diamonds, famous John Lennon song mostly.

0: Now, according to Lennon, the title Lucy in the Sky with Diamonds originated from a drawing that he saw that was drawn by whom?
1: Oh, goodness.
0: Who would have drawn a picture that John Lennon might have seen and he's and he'd gone, oh, that's a good idea for a song?
1: Probably his son.
0: Yes, it was his son, Julian. Well done.
1: What?
0: It was Julian Lennon who had a picture saying, that's Lucy in the Sky. He said, oh, well, I'm going to pinch that. You sit in a song.
1: With diamonds.
0: With diamonds, indeed. Two down. You've done well here, Jane. We go to a third question and you could join Mario and Andy in the prize pool. Would you like a where am I geography question or a French question?
1: Oh, I'd like to, where am I, please?
0: Okay. Have a listen to this announcement. And you've got to tell me, you're waiting for a train, but what city are you in? Have a listen.
2: This is Lexington Avenue, 63rd Street.
3: Transfer is available to the F and Q train. A free transfer is also available to the 4, 5, 6, N, R, and W train.
0: Which American city are you in? You're standing on the platform of a railway station.
1: Well, I can only guess New York.
0: You are right. It is New York City. Well done.
1: Oh, great.
0: You've managed to get into the prize pool, Jane. So stay listening. You've answered three questions. Brilliantly done, too. You navigated that so well. And we'll spin the prize pool a little later on and pick a name out. It might be you, and you could be a winner this morning.
1: Oh, thanks. I'm only just out of the wind bin, so, yeah.
0: Straight back in. Thank you for playing. We'll talk soon.
1: Thank you, Francis. Bye.
0: Bye. 1-300-800-222. Still got some questions to ask and another chance to join our trio in the wind bin this morning. And Danny is in Coffs Harbour. Hi, Danny. How are you?
4: Good morning, Francis. Good. Thank you.
0: Okay. You've got to the one remaining question in the quiz proper. If you get that right, we can go to extra time and ask you two other questions to see if we can get you in the wind bin. Are you ready?
4: Yes.
0: Okay, so it is a question about from our French section. You've got to be able to tell me, have a listen to this audio that I'm going to play you. It's President Macron speaking. And tell me, which politician is he talking about and what's the issue that made him so angry? Have a listen.
5: Can you respect and trust him, though? I mean, we will see what you will deliver. I have a lot of respect for your country. I have a lot of respect and a lot of friendship for your people. I just say when we have respect, you have to be true and you have to behave in line and consistently with this value.
6: You think he lied to you?
5: I don't think. I know.
0: I don't think. I know. President Macron speaking about an Australian politician. Who is he talking about and why was he so upset?
4: Anthony Albanese?
0: No, it wasn't Albo.
4: It wasn't Anthony. Wasn't Elbow.
0: It wasn't Elbow. Predates Elbow.
4: Of course.
0: Thank you for playing.
4: Thank you, Francis.
0: Thank you to everyone who played the four quiz this morning. The answer to that question was Scott Morrison, and it was in relation to the French being blindsided that Morrison had signed the AUKUS deal, which had scuttled what was Australia's arrangement with France to buy submarines. Okay, well, we'll spin the prize pool in a moment and come back and give you a winner for this morning. It's mornings, overnights. Francis Leach with you on ABC Radio. Coming up soon, Scotty Goodings to talk TV with us. But first, the Beatles here on a Thursday morning. Good morning.

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0: It is, and it's Andy in Batemans Bay who is our winner for the prize pool today from the prize pool for our four quiz. Thank you for playing, Andy. 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And we'll do it again when we return on a Monday morning.
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0: Hope you're having a good morning. Time to catch up with our good friend Scott Goodings, the TV freak, to talk television with you. 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And this morning we're talking late night, early morning television and the curiosities, wonders and weirdness of it all. Good morning, Scott.
7: Morning, Francis.
0: I used to be a late night TV watcher when I was much younger, coming home from gigs and all that sort of stuff. And then you get older and then you go to bed after, 10:30, you go, I've got to read a book or something. But now that I'm doing this job, I can put the television on in the studio. I can't watch, I don't really watch, but out of the corner of my eye, I see all sorts of amazing things passing by. And there's one channel in particular that has become my all-time out-and-out favourite late night TV channel.
7: Welcome to the flock, first of all. And which channel's that?
0: Gem, Channel 9 Gem, which just has this treasure trove of old black and white movies. It has my favourite, Martian's currently getting a run. I think Secret Agent Man is on there. And then there's films that look like they were beamed in from the 1960s that I've never seen before. It's just this endless trove of archival greatness.
7: Yeah, look, there's lots of films that used to play in Channel 9's roster in the Midnight to Dawn slot in the 70s and 80s and even early 90s when they used to play three films in a row on the main channel. The English shows you talk about, like Gideon's Way and Danger Man, there's a thing with me, actually, because I've watched them in the middle of the night growing up at 4:30 in the morning and

0: entertainment at that time. We didn't. Maybe you had a VCR player or something, and you could throw a tape in. But there wasn't streaming. There wasn't Netflix, any of that sort of stuff. What were some of your favourites, Scott?
1: I was just going to mention that there was a really strange concept that we probably couldn't comprehend today. It used to be a thing called a station close down.
0: Yes.
1: Where you, depending where you were, you might have had epilogue, which was a thought for the day, sort of religious-based. Then you would have the national anthem. I know ABC had the national anthem, and then it'd go to test pattern until you'd wake up in the morning and Sesame Street would be on.
0: Does anyone remember, give us a call if you do, what time the ABC used to shut when they used to have a shutdown? 1-300-800-222. And wasn't it the national anthem, and probably God Save the Queen in the early days before the Vance Australia Fair became our anthem? We probably had that, did we not, as the closing tune?
1: Yeah, I remember there was a big drum roll at the start and there were images of, I think, the RAAF flying and you know, shots of Australia in general. You can probably watch that on YouTube, the different variations. I think even Channel 7 might have done it as well, I think, in Sydney. I've looked up National Anthem occasionally, National Anthem closing TV stations on YouTube at one stage in my life, Francis, and it's amazing what you find on YouTube.
0: It is. Someone has texted through about Danger Man, which is on Gem overnight. Lots of smoking and martinis. It's so true. They smoke a pack an episode in that show.
1: Yeah, Patrick McGowan. Who'd done The Prisoner before that. It's like one of those classic British spy shows, like The Avengers or even Randall and Hopkirk Deceased.
0: What it makes it look like, though, is that everybody the entire time is going to a cocktail party. That's what everyone's dressed to the nines, and they're drinking martinis and smoking.
1: Well, on that, there was a time when ABC used to have movies late night too, and I think the first one would be introduced by John Hind, that great ABC film critic. And speaking of that, they used to have a lot. Like, I was introduced to Olivier's Henry V, the 1944 version, watching on ABC. And also there's this, when you said smoking, there was this also a thing that was on rotation called All Night Long, which was, Patrick McGowan was in it as well. It was adaptation of Othello, but it was set in a 60s jazz club with John Dankworth and John Coltrane in it, I think.
0: Wow.
1: If
0: really?
1: You ever see that, it's an amazing... and Richard Attenborough, yeah, Richard Attenborough's in there. It's a great interpretation of Othello set in a jazz club.
0: Wow, that's wild.
1: Yeah.
0: Owen's in Sydney. Hi, Owen. Welcome to ABC Radio Overnights and our chat with the TV freak Scott Goodings. How are you?
2: Yes, thank you, Francis, and good morning, Francis and Scott. Yes, I wanted to talk about, when Scott mentioned this topic in Facebook, it brought back so many nostalgic memories of being a teenager in the 90s and watching TV late after my parents had gone to bed. and there's so many good things I could mention, but I'll stick to the two things I wanted to mention were David, the late night talk shows, you know, you had
0: Letterman.
2: Yeah, you had Letterman, and he was always interesting. I mean, he had too many of the Bill Clinton jokes, and he had some very funny Bill Clinton jokes in the '90s, and then he moved on to George W. Bush. But he's a great host and interviewer. But the other one I wanted to mention was there's also Mad TV, which is a US comedy show. U.S. comedy sketch show. Not unlike, you know, Fast Forward through Frontal here.
0: Yep.
2: And that was, that could be really funny at times. Had you ever seen the movie Liar Liar with Jim Carrey?
0: Yes.
2: Well, you know, the premise of that was that his son makes a wish at a birthday party that his father could never lie. Well, Night TV had this great spoof. Except it involved Bill Clinton, and basically Bill Clinton is supposed to be at his daughter's birthday party, but he's occupied in other activities, I guess, like you can guess what that is. And so his daughter makes a wish that this was when he was president, he could never lie. And so it follows him the next day as he tries to navigate his love life and the press conferences and all that, where he can't tell a lie. And it was very, very well done and very professional and very funny. You can find it on YouTube.
0: Oh, well, that's another

0: I wanted to check out. Thank you, Owen. Thanks for your call. 1-300-800-222 is the number. Plenty of SMSs coming through. Text messages on 0437-774-774 as well. And this one from Donna. Hi, I remember Channel 7's closing animation. A mother kangaroo putting a joey to bed. The seven turned into a cozy blanket for the joey in its bed. Do you remember that one, Scott? Have you seen that around?
1: I haven't seen that one, but in New Zealand, there used to be a TVNZ one, where it was a similar thing, except the Kiwi would, I think, go up a tree and live in and put himself to bed in that. Really cute, you know, it'd probably, yeah, that'd be something to look forward to, wouldn't it? You'd hang on just to see that every night, before the days of having a video recorder or a personal recorder.
0: Another one from Chris in the Northern Rivers. Didn't Channel 7 have an American crooner doing their sign-off at the end of the evening? Not the anthem. I seem to recall Don Lane doing something similar on 9. Maybe so, but I guess because we're also talking at a time before TV was fully networked, the individual stations might have had different sign-offs from city to city, Scott.
1: Yeah, and the other thing was the movie hosts we talked about. I think every state had a different Deadly Ernest, who was a horror film show host late at night. And Kingsley on Facebook mentioned, you know, Anne Wills, who always, you know, the local personality who would always win the best South Australian personality Logie. Anne Wills used to introduce movies, and Peter Goers, ABC personality, used to introduce Fright Night movies.
0: Fright Night, bring it back.
1: Yeah, so it depends where you were. There was all these different idiosyncrasies depending on state to state.
0: And in Victoria, Ivan Hutchison and Bill Collins, they're the ones that I remember. Hey, Danny's in Coffs Harbour. Hello, Danny.
2: G'day, Francis.
0: Late night TV.
2: More early morning at the moment. Skippy the Bush Kangaroo. It's good to see that's on 5 days a week on Channel 9 at 4 o'clock in the morning.
0: Oh, brilliant.
2: Yeah, it brings back memories, how the old Bushies used to entertain themselves by, you know, doing a puppetry show or something like that. But down in Coffs Harbour, growing up in the 80s, we only had two TV channels, NRTV, Northern Rivers Television, and the ABC. And, so it's good to see Skippy and even the footy back then. We only had the State Bank Big Game with Rex Bossop on the Sunday
0: Big
2: night.
0: Rex.
2: To get my footy fix, I had to listen to the radio and Dad's trailer.
0: Oh, wow.
2: Sunday afternoon.
0: Yeah, I think we all did a bit of that. And the battle even back then was because my dad did not follow the same team that I love, so I had to sort of try and wrestle it across to tune it to a different radio station to listen to my team, the Saints.
2: What's your team, Francis?
0: St Kilda. And Scott as well.
2: Oh, yes.
0: We are both fellow travellers in this regard, aren't we, Scott?
2: Same as Molly Meldrum, yes. And Shane Warne's team.
0: It is. Yes, we're all tragics for it. Good on you, Danny.
2: When was the last time you won a premiership?
0: We don't want to talk about it. Yeah, it hurts too much.
2: Fair enough. Thanks, Francis.
0: Good on you, Danny. Hey, Scott, hang in there. We're going to take the news very soon, and then we'll come back and take more calls as well. This one also, before we go to the news from Helen, I recall Channel 7 used to close with a song called My City of Sydney, written and sung by Tommy Leonetti, who was a talk show host in the 60s. There you go. We might try and
1: see that one on YouTube too.
0: We might see if we can find that on YouTube and see if we can play a bit of it. All right, coming up to the latest news, it's ABC Radio Overnight's Francis Leach with you. Scott Gooding's a TV freak here as well, taking your calls on. Give us a call now. News time.
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0: ABC News with David Rollins. The World Central Kitchen has condemned the findings of an Israeli military investigation into the killing of seven of its aid workers, including Australian Zomi Frankum. Middle East correspondent Matthew Doran has more.
1: It has said that there were, and I want to quote this particularly from these findings, it said that, notwithstanding serious failures in the process that led to the assessment that Hamas operatives were travelling with the vehicles, the decisions of the commanders did not raise reasonable suspicion of criminal misconduct. This conclusion was reached in view of the sequence of suspicious indicators and the totality of the operational circumstances. Accordingly, it was determined there is no reasonable suspicion of criminal misconduct that would justify the opening of a criminal investigation or taking additional measures against any of those involved in the incident beyond those described above.
0: The Department of Foreign Affairs and Trade has confirmed that an Australian has died in Vietnam. Nick Parmeter has more on this story.
2: In a statement, DFAT says it's providing consular assistance to the family of an Australian who died in Vietnam. We send our deepest condolences to the family at this difficult time, the statement says. DFAT says it cannot provide further comment due to its privacy obligations. Vietnam is a hugely popular destination for Australian travellers, with 37,500 returning from short trips to the Southeast Asian country this June alone, according to the Australian Bureau of Statistics.
0: The federal government's gambling advertising reforms have cleared Parliament, introducing tighter restrictions across television, radio, online platforms and sport. The laws will limit television gambling ads to 3 an hour during restricted periods, strengthen blackouts around live sport, and ban advertising during children's programs, in sporting venues, and on player uniforms. The Coalition secured a series of amendments, including tougher rules around inducements and a new national ad stop register, allowing Australians to opt out of gambling advertising online. Disability advocates are warning the federal government's NDIS reforms will have consequences not only for participants, but also for the people who care for them. The changes are expected to reduce the number of people on the scheme and shift more support into alternative services outside of the NDIS. Women with Disabilities Australia Chief Executive Sophie Cusworth says cutting or removing support risks placing greater pressure on families and unpaid carers.
3: It will have profound impacts on people with disability who lose essential supports that they need to live an ordinary life, just like anyone would expect to. And it will have impacts on unpaid carers who will take on additional care.
0: An expert on social media says US states will be attempting to prove Facebook and Instagram company Meta knew its platforms were addictive and chose not to adequately address it. In a landmark legal battle, 29 US states are suing the social media giant for more than $280 billion over claims it committed numerous violations of child privacy laws and deliberately designed an addictive platform. Meta denies the claims. RMIT Professor of Information Sciences Lisa Given says the state's legal teams will be trying to prove that senior Meta executives acknowledge their platforms were addictive.
4: So at the end of the day, I think what we're going to see in this case is really those states coming forward and saying the properties of the platforms are addictive, the company knew it, and they decided not to act on it.
0: Victorian sex crime detectives are expected to travel to New South Wales as they investigate an alleged sex assault scandal engulfing the Sydney Swans AFL club. Georgia Linton-Williams reports.
5: The ABC understands the investigation centres on an allegation of touching without consent at the Pullman Hotel in the early hours of Monday morning. Multiple law enforcement sources have told the ABC that four officers will travel to Sydney. Police have not made any arrests or laid charges. The AFL Players Association has issued a statement saying the allegations are very serious and women should be treated with respect. The Sydney Swans have suspended five players for breaching the club's standards by staying out late drinking. The players have issued a statement apologising for their behaviour.
0: And Melbourne experimental arts organisation Chambermaid has been the biggest winner at this year's Art Music Awards, taking home two major honours. The group won Excellence in Experimental Practice and the Victorian State Luminary Award, recognising more than 35 years of work shaping Australian music and performance.
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0: 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You're with Francis Leach.
1: And Scott Goodings is with us, the TV freak, talking late night television. And Scott, yes, people have been calling in for the theme song, My City of Sydney. I think I might have found it. Let's have a listen to what it sounded like.

0: Oh, there you go, Scott. So sophisticated.
1: It fits in with your picking up the mood that late night TV seems to have this lounge bar ambience.
0: Totally.
1: And look, this is totally against my whole raison d'etre of life, but I'm all for closing down TV channels at night now if we're going to have soundtracks like that playing us off.
0: No. Yeah. What's great though, Tony Leonetti was the guy that was the voice there. So you know, doing his best Dean Martin, wouldn't you say?
1: Yeah, and I imagine he was probably a Sydney. I don't know. I'm not familiar with his work, but I imagine he'd probably be a Sydney club singer, maybe.
0: Thank you for your work and your service to late night television, Tony. Scott, let's take some calls and some messages as well. 1-300-800-222 to call, or you can text through 04374 774 774. Humphrey B. Bear used to say goodnight at the end of the Channel 9 children's program each night in Adelaide. From Christine. Humphrey. Night, Humphrey.
1: Yeah, well, you know, the regional networks have that where Prime Possum and that say goodbye to the children at like 6 o'clock, their equivalent of late night TV. And remember, there is that sort of phenomena where what parents do if they want their children to go to bed earlier, they'll video it for the night before and play it to them an hour earlier, thinking that's when Prime Possum and Yambler the ant are telling him to go to bed.
0: Indeed. One of the other things that I loved, oops, what that noise is just terrible. One of the things that I love is late night TV ads as well. Late night TV ads are the lifeblood of late night television. Not as good as they used to be. Not in the, so for us, the Melburnians amongst us will remember, entertainers like Izzy Dye, who is still doing, cabaret shows. He'd come on late at night. And do a spruik for a late night TV ad, and I'm sure there were others around the country as well that used to do them too. Do you remember who your favourite was, Scott?
1: It was probably Izzy Dyer, also Hal Todd, who, as John on Facebook says, used to really string out the movies for hours and hours with anecdotes, stories, and ad libs and live to air anecdotes. It was a different world.
0: It was.
1: And even TV advertising in the 80s and 90s was full of electrical goods wholesalers and restaurants taking advantage of the the cheap rates.
0: Indeed.
1: during the morning.
0: My
1: becoming real celebrities at that hour of the morning.
0: I'm going to play you my favourite from Hal Todd, late night TV, 1981. This is a Melbourne late night infomercial. But yeah. Listen to who he's talking about selling watches and all sorts of stuff, and they all sound like characters from Pulp Fiction. Have a listen to the great Hal Todd here.
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0: and a golden casket, we can sell a diamond ring set in white or yellow gold from only $155. 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
1: Sammy
0: ring.
1: Sammy Glitter.
0: Sammy will help you select the diamond ring.
1: So let me just run through those names for you before. Yeah, Sammy Glitter was going to sell you the diamond ring.
2: Yeah.
1: Leon the Watch King was going to look after your watches. And Benny Baubles was going to be involved too. What a trio.
2: Yeah. Yeah, during school holidays, I used to go to the Greater Union Cinema, which were next door to that establishment, which I think is specialised in estate jewellery as well. And I used to peer... I was too scared to go in there. It reminded me of something from New York. And I just used to peer through the window and wonder whether I was looking at Sammy, Leon or Benny. I could never know.
1: Leon the Watch King. That's a great name for a hip-hop artist these days. Yeah. You could certainly run with that. Do you reckon his real name was Benny Baubles and Sammy Glitter?
2: Yeah, he was born to be in the trade, you know, as the jeweler. Do you think they were pseudonyms?
1: George in the Kemper. George, welcome to Overnights.
3: Yeah, I hope Sammy Glitter wasn't related to Gary Glitter.
1: Sammy Glitter.
3: G'day, Scott. I actually finally got to meet Scott face-to-face at Trevor Chappell's farewell OB at the Melbourne Museum, so that was a great pleasure to finally meet the great man face-to-face. So we had a nice kind of catch-up there. And thanks, Francis, for playing my City of Sydney by Tommy Leonetti, one of my absolute favourite torch ballads, right up there with I Left My Heart in San Francisco, I think New York. And that version you played was actually not the version that was played at the end of the telecast of Channel 7. That was a more full orchestral arrangement.
1: Oh, really?
3: So, I could actually sing the lyrics of that entire song at one stage. So. Every night. Anyhow, yeah, so... love that song. But there's actually an Excel Caprice punk version of that song as well, if you want to look it up.
1: Yeah. Were you a late night TV watcher?
3: I'm up now, aren't I?
1: So indeed.
3: But I just wanted to mention something that is an interesting phenomenon late night, because a lot of the commercial TV networks, when they buy stuff from, say, a place like America, they often buy these job lots where they... to buy the popular shows, they also have to buy a lot of stuff that, you know, was maybe not so popular, like shows that got cancelled after a few episodes or only got one season and they didn't find an audience or whatever. So they often get dumped late at night. But some of those shows can be absolutely amazing, like... there's one called Space Above and Beyond, which is sort of like a kind of Starship Troopers science fiction where the Earth Marines fight these aliens that you never quite see. And there's you'd love this show, Francis. It's called Cult. It's about a TV show which has got strange little messages encoded with it, and there's a whole cult develops around people trying to discover what they are. But the show seems to have this ability to make people go a bit crazy, and there's reporters trying to discover what the secret messages are. It didn't last very long, maybe less than a season, but it is way out there. And it's the kind of stuff you can find, actually, that you never see it anywhere else. You know?
1: No, I'm going to look that up on YouTube for sure. Good on you, George. Thank you for that. Did you ever see Tony Leonetti perform?
3: Me?
1: Yeah, Tommy Leonetti. Did you ever see him?
3: No. He's a Las Vegas kind of entertainer that came to live in Australia.
1: Yeah.
3: He came in background, obviously. But I'm sure he would have performed in the clubs here because he lived here. But I was a bit young, unfortunately. I would have loved to have seen him.
1: Virginia Booker from Booker Bay tells us that Tony Leonetti was an American who lived out here, as you said, George, for a few years with his wife Cindy and daughter Kim. He did a weekly family variety show on Channel 7. Tim was one of his guests. Hmm. There you go. I don't know that one, but that's one for you, Scott, to check out.
2: Ooh. On that too, it shows they don't know what to do with, they throw in the late night time slot. There's one at the moment. Did you see 30 Rock?
1: It was great.
2: With Tracy Morgan. So Tracy Morgan's got a sitcom on free-to-air 7 at the moment called Fall and Rise of Reggie Dinkins. Now, I don't know whether it's on the back of something like Ted Lasso, but it's like a mockumentary about this footballer falling on hard times in America. And you sort of think they might be able to find an audience for it, but they mightn't be able to deal with it. So, yeah, they've put it on at 11:30 at night, so you have to really hunt down these shows.
1: Which is what... Channel 10 did with The Wire, didn't it? Which is an all-time classic TV series now, one of the classics of modern television. But that was sort of messed around on Channel 10 because they were a bit afraid of the content, and it was on late at night and at different times, like they did with The West Wing too. That used to pop up at 11 o'clock, 12 o'clock, whenever they liked. They didn't know what to do with it.
2: And, yeah, Dan on Facebook mentions they used to do that with all the Star Trek franchises, like The Next Generation and Deep Space Nine and Voyager. Dan says they would always be on after Nightline with Jim Whaley, which in those days you probably would have had to have a recording device to record them because it might be a bit of a challenge to keep up with them at, you know, coming at 11 o'clock every Thursday or Wednesday nights.
1: We've got an SMS message coming through from Gus in Gosford here on Overnights with Scott Goodings, a TV freak. I remember the 2000s, there was late night psychic readings on TV for a price, of course. Do you remember the late night TV psychic, Scott?
2: I do. There were those 00055 numbers, weren't they?
1: Oh, that's what that was. Okay.
2: One that I got addicted to one night, because they tend to play them over and over, and it was about 10 years ago, and it was on Channel 10. All of a sudden, I was watching it, and I heard this voice, and I realised it was someone putting on, like, an American voice to try and impress me, you know, because Americans do infomercials better. And it was Bartholomew John, you know. From
1: Young Doctors.
2: And the face of...
1: He wasn't Ronald McDonald, is it?
2: Ronald McDonald. But all of a sudden, it was Air Supply, the two Air Supply guys, introducing a sort of 70s hits compilation. And it went for about half an hour with those Russell and, I can't remember the other one's name, Russell, and talking about, you know, the 70s hits they loved, and you could buy this CD. And it got to the stage where I think I was watching it like three times a week because I just became...
1: Then you'd wake up and put on your favourite Air Supply record.
2: It was. It was like in the lounge room discussing 70s hits. It was almost like, you know, Molly or Donnie Sutherland interviewing him or Richard Wilkins.
1: Getting plenty of messages coming through texts about their favourite late-night TV commercials, because often, as you said, Scott, local businesses love to advertise late at night because that's when it was cheapest. And this message has come through about this. I do not know this one, but thank you for sending it through. From Simo in Newcastle. Early morning TV ad, Chris Marshall's Pianos, Villawood Road, Villawood. He says, I've never heard anyone speak so quickly and get their value for money from an ad. Let's have a listen to see just what Chris Marshall was up to.
4: Hi, I'm Chris Marshall from Chris Marshall's Organ and Piano Centre. It's January and our mad January Organ and Piano Warehouse sales just started.
1: Just
4: if you want to buy cheap secondhand pianos, we've got some for $100. They're bombs, but they're here anyway.
1: There he is, going at a million miles an hour. Chris Marshall from 1986.
2: It was a world in the 90s where, like, Channel 10 would network from Sydney, so they'd be playing Prisoner at 3 o'clock or 4 o'clock in the morning, so some of us would be recording it, and then all of a sudden the other fascination would be getting these car yard ads from Parramatta Road and Chris Marshall and his collection of pianos and organs. So yeah, that was an introduction to the Sydney TV culture for me.
1: Ros has given us a call from South Australia. Where in South Australia are you this morning, Ros? G'day.
5: Oh, I'm in Strathclyde. Okay, The Night Stalker. I came across that in the late 70s, right? That scared the bejesus out of me,
1: yeah,
5: right?
1: Still would.
5: But there was the worst one. I don't know if his name was Chuck Norris, right? It was about a werewolf.
1: A werewolf?
2: Oh, in the Night Stalker
5: werewolf
2: episode.
5: Okay, I can do vampires, I can do zombies, werewolf.
2: Do you remember the plot line of that? It was Carl Kolchak, the reporter and, you know, main character in the show, went on a cruise, and the plot line was there was a werewolf on the cruise liner.
5: He had quite a few. I watched maybe four or five series of his. Okay, that was scary. But this was a werewolf, right? And it was about 1980, and I think Chuck Norris or someone like him. It scared the bejesus out of me.
1: Yeah, it still is. When was the last time it was on television, The Night Stalker, Scott? Because it's one of those classics that doesn't get the props it deserves.
5: You have to round it up on, what we do on these things now. But Night Stalker, believe you me, that's like kindergarten compared to this thing that I

0: saw with Chuck Norris. I don't know if it was Chuck Norris. It was someone like him, right? And it was 1988.
1: Ooh. We'll have to track it down, Roz, and find out what
2: it
1: is.
2: I think it was Chuck Connors, and it was on late at night too, yeah, about, like you said, a werewolf, yeah. But a serious one, not like Teen Wolf. It was a student who, you know, turned into a werewolf.
1: Thanks for your call, Roz. Let's head to the Gold Coast. Beth, how are you? Welcome to ABC Radio Overnights and talking late-night TV, early morning TV with Scott Goodings.
3: Hello, how are you?
1: What do you remember about it?
3: I remember the 7 p.m. It was around that time we had Big Dog come on and tell us we'd had a good day and it was time to go to bed. And it was, it's a vivid memory.
1: And would you?
3: Well, yeah, my mate us. We had to.
1: But Big Dog, Big Dog yeah. made you.
3: Yeah, we need that now for our kids.
1: Bluey needs to come back after the news and just do a public service announcement on ABC TV telling them that it's time for sleep. Is that what you're saying?
3: Yeah.
1: I think you're onto something.
3: Yep, exactly. Yep, we need to do that.
1: Thank you, mate. Thank you for calling.
3: No worries. Thanks, guys.
1: 1-300-800-222. 1-300-800-222 is the number to call. So the late-night TV bleeds into the early morning stuff. So as a kid, if I got up early enough, I might get to see an episode of Samurai with Shintaro. Yeah. And occasionally, sometimes the Littlest Hobo would be on before the Thunderbirds. But I'm sort of like doing cutoff point 4 a.m. to 6 a.m. That's when those ones would land.
2: Yeah, coming home as well. It was I think Channel 9 was the one that always ran. So it was always that the midnight movie would finish or the late night movies would finish. And then, yeah, we'd be into Samurai or Thunderbird. Yeah, Thunderbirds. And one of those Seaway or Danger Man or Gideon's Way. And then perhaps what was it called? Go Health. It used to be an exercise show on before the cartoons started.
1: Which is exactly how you used to want to watch, or something after you come home from a gig at 3 a.m.
2: Limber up.
1: Limber up before
2: do
1: bedtime.
2: Do calisthenics before you hit the hay.
1: I don't think so. 1-300-800-222 or 0437-774-774. Talking late night TV with Scott Goodings, the TV freak. Hey, Scotty, when did CNN and the American networks start to broadcast into Australia? And there was a period then where we would get those morning programs overnight too, wasn't there?
2: Yeah, I think like in the mid-80s, 7 started playing NBC's Today Show. With originally, I think it was Jane Pauley and Brian Gumbel. And that became very addictive too, because you'd be watching the first half hour and before you knew it, you would have watched 2 hours of the Today Show. And then I think CNN, did CNN start around the time of the first Gulf War?
1: Yeah, it was just before that, but that's when it really came into its own as a news service. And we were all watching the Australian reporter on CNN, whose name was
2: Peter Arnett.
1: Arnett, that's him, yeah. Brilliant reporter in Baghdad.
2: Yeah, and Wolf Blitzer, who is still on CNN to this day. Yeah. The other thing about that is something might interest you. You know, we have ABC Parliament, Parliamentary Question Time. They repeat that at night.
1: Yes.
2: About 12:30. What they did about 10 years ago in England, and I think you should move there for this, the BBC Parliamentary Channel, you know what they started playing in Midnight to Dawn? They started playing replays of past general elections. Now, I am totally serious. There is an idea. And because the reason I say there'd be an audience for it, because do you remember also the ABC in the mid-00s with Lex, the late, great Lex Marinos, started playing Late Night Legends, where they had sporting coverage of sports played in the 70s and 80s. Like you had touring cars from 1970, Bathurst from 1950s. You had tests between Australia and England 70-71. So occasionally the networks can be a bit innovative and a bit creative in looking after this late-night crowd who want to see some, you know, decent TV late at night, not just infomercials.
1: Indeed. Well, infomercials are still my favourite thing. And the greatest of them all, I'm going to play you to say goodbye, Scotty. This is Izzy Dye, who is a cabaret legend in Australia. Still is. I think he's still going around doing live performances, but he was a staple of late-night television back in 1981. And this is him on his Midnight to Dawn. He was the host of Midnight to Dawns on one of the commercial channels. And this is him at his very best.
4: Hi, I'm Izzy Dine. Midnight to Dawn ads here at Channel 9 have been a huge success since we began in 76. Clients like Jeff Brady Holden, Michael's Corner Store, Hillier's Disco, and many more have had great success with their
1: late night ads. So he's pitching the late night ads. Hillier's Disco, Scott.
2: Yeah, I think I used to see him at the beach hosting Miss Beach Girl for 3XY.
1: And you can give, during business hours, give Rita a call on a phone number that is only 5 digits long. There you go. Different times. Scotty, been a lot of fun.
2: No worries, Francis. See you.
1: We'll talk again very soon. Scott Gooding's talking TV with us and talking late night TV with us here on ABC Radio. Overnights, it's radio that we love. And in a moment, we're heading to the States, to Los Angeles, in fact, to catch up with Brian Curtis, editor-at-large with The Ringer and the Press Pass podcast, to talk to us about what's been happening in the US. I don't

0: Lisa Stansfield. All around the world.
1: This is Overnights with Francis Leach.
0: And wherever you are around Australia, good morning. Hope you're having a good one, whatever you're up to. Time for us to head across the Pacific now and catch up with our dear friend Brian Curtis. Curtis, editor-at-large at the Ringer Network and also host or co-host of the Pressbox podcast. And he joins us from Los Angeles this morning, his time. And how are you, Brian?
2: Yeah, I'm great. Wonderful to hear your voice, Francis.
0: And yours too, my friend. Did you go out and did you rush out to buy your LA Olympics tickets? Because they went on sale, didn't they, today?
2: They did. It wasn't exactly a rush because you had to join a lottery, which I won, at least won the chance to buy tickets. And then, you know, we look at this website and you see all these intriguing options. Handball, women's cricket, men's baseball, men's volleyball. And then, and this is kind of a public service message to the people of Australia and Brisbane specifically, you see the price next to the tickets.
0: Oh, wow.
2: $500 for a preliminary men's baseball game. Whoa.
0: Starting price.
2: Ouch.
0: I
2: know, and that's per ticket, right? So presumably I wouldn't want to go to these games alone. I would want to bring my family.
0: And so, that's a baseball. What would it cost to be at, say, the you know, the track and field event for a major blue ribbon final like the 100 meters?
2: Oh yeah, and track and field was the same way, right? You could just imagine those prices. So you know, I'm like you. I love sports. I've never had a problem, you know, flushing tons of money down the toilet on sports tickets before, but I am pausing slightly before I push that button.
0: You might need to go for one of the minor sports like European handball and just spend the next 3 years, you know, boning up on that and becoming an expert, and you might get a cheaper ticket.
2: I would be alone in Los Angeles as a handball expert. So that might be my path.
0: Yeah. Might make it your special lane. You can turn that into your thing.
2: I love it.
0: What's the vibe like for the Olympics in Los Angeles? Of course, the LA hosted the Olympic Games in 1984. So, you know, not too recent history, but recent enough. And, of course, the US just hosted the World Cup, a very successful tournament in so many ways. Is there an appetite for it in LA for the return of the Olympic Games?
2: There definitely is. I think what's a little bit different, and this reflects how we're thinking about the Olympics in modern times, is we're not building tons of stadiums here. The stadiums that exist are the places where the Olympics are going to be held. So the Coliseum, where you mentioned the Olympics were in 1984, that will be the host of track and field. SoFi Stadium, which is where the Los Angeles Rams play in the NFL, that will be swimming. Be interesting if we'll have 75,000 people watching swimming. I'm not sure, you know, how much you're going to be able to discern from the top of the upper deck. So I'd say it's a kind of excitement, but it's just a little different in the sense that the city is not getting a massive remodeling like the White House is. It's, you know, the Olympics are going to slide in 2 years and people are excited, but that's about where it is right now.
0: Yeah, I guess that means also the city isn't shelling out huge amounts in expense to sort of build stadiums that might have minimal return. So I guess there's a win in there as well.
2: Absolutely. We have no shortage of stadiums at present, so I don't think we need to build too many more.
0: Now, let's turn our attention to election season because it is coming up. Of course, November is the midterm elections, and it's starting to heat up as we head towards that final quarter of the year and the elections right upon us. And some crazy stuff going on. Tell us about the contest in Alaska where there are two Dan Sullivans and they're running against each other in the same election. Vote one, Dan Sullivan, but which one?
2: Oh, my gosh. This is the funniest story in American politics right now. So, yes, Alaska is a big Senate race. The Democrats need to take 4 seats to take back the Senate. And the sitting Republican senator's name is Dan Sullivan. The Democrats have their own candidate. And then there's a third candidate whose name is also Dan Sullivan. And this other Dan Sullivan is a bit of a mystery man. He's a retired teacher. He's a volunteer firefighter. He has done almost no campaigning for this election. And as you can imagine, Francis, all the Republicans are saying, wait a second, this is a dirty trick from the Democrats. You're putting the man with the same name on the ballot in hopes of confusing just enough Republican voters that you will win the seat. And Alaska, of course, only has 750,000 people, so it would not take that many people voting for a Dan Sullivan they didn't intend to vote for to actually swing this thing.
0: So what can be done about it? Are they saying he needs to get out of the race just because he has the same name as another candidate?
2: That's what's so funny. So the other Dan Sullivan, if we can continue to call him that, won a court victory. He gets to stay on the ballot. And then the primary was last night. And Alaska has kind of a funny rule where the top four vote getters from the primary get to proceed to the general election in November. Well, Senator Dan Sullivan last night finished second, and the other Dan Sullivan finished third. So we will have two Dan Sullivans in the race.
0: Oh, wow. There you go. And there's no way that they can differentiate which Dan Sullivan you are voting for. So in an Australian election, you might have, say, Francis Leach, and then you would have your party affiliation alongside your name in the ballot paper. Is that the case in the United States? So would you have Dan Sullivan Republican, or is it just the name of the candidates?
2: Well, they have different middle initials. I don't know how helpful that is for your average voter. But yes, so the Dan J. Sullivan will be identified as the U.S. Senator, and the other Dan Sullivan will be identified by his profession. That's about what it is. But again, you know, you talk about a couple thousand votes.
0: Yeah.
2: Seemingly every American election is nail-bitingly close and goes deep into the hours. Alaska hours are even deeper because it's in a different time zone. So we could have, you know, a very, very interesting result on November 3rd, or maybe November 4th, to be more exact, that swings control of the whole Senate.
0: It does. It's not quite Count Binface as it was for Nigel Farage, but it's heading in that direction.
2: Yes, absolutely. I mean, and this is, again, if we go back in a few years and write a book about this election, this other guy lives on a remote island in Alaska. A New York Times reporter flew out the other day to interview him, and they sat on a log watching humpback whales surface in the distance. I mean, this could be the gentleman that holds the fate of American politics in his hands.
0: Would be the perfect addendum to the Trump era, for sure. Speaking of Trump, Natalie Harp has been a loyal servant for the president for a very long time. The woman that's been referred to in Maggie Haberman and Jonathan Swan's book, Regime Change, as the human printer, because she follows President Trump around printing out articles for him and praise that he receives, and is always just one step behind the president. But she's come into focus in recent times about her relationship with the president and what her role is. And there's some crazy stories emerging.
2: Some crazy stories. So Natalie Harp has been a person whom the press has been reporting about for quite a while, just because of what you mentioned, right? The human printer, this acolyte of Donald Trump who seems enormously loyal to him. Then what happened the other day was that John Ossoff, who is a senator from Georgia, one of those big Senate races the Democrats are focusing on, they need to keep him in the body in order to get control of it. He came out and made a comment that Donald Trump liked traveling with Natalie. Okay, Donald Trump, he has less interest in governing and more interest in traveling with Natalie, meaning Natalie Harp. Well, this gave the media here and political people of all stripes a chance to talk about this person. So here's a woman who's a young executive assistant to the president. There's been a lot of, you know, innuendo. Oh, what's her relationship really like? We don't really know. But we've spent the last 24 to 48 hours here just thinking about this woman. Who is she? Why is she so loyal to Donald Trump? And what role does she possibly play in the White House?
0: It's a crazy story, too, because there is a reporting in the Times also about one moment when President Trump was out of office and he was facing a trial in New York City, and he was heading down to the court, and she was still working for Trump at the time, and she decided that she wanted to go, but there wasn't enough room to travel with the then former president. What happened?
2: Well, she scrambled into the trunk of an SUV.
0: She got in the boot of a car, as we would say.
2: The boot of a car, yes, if we can speak Australian here. And she rode there in order to be at Donald Trump's side. And that's what's so funny about her relationship with him, right? There are plenty of people that are devoted to Donald Trump politically and otherwise. But she has always wanted to be in Donald Trump's presence. You know, part of the reporting in that book was that she was leaving him notes in various places talking about how devoted she was to him. And Trump even made a comment saying, you know, all you people who work in the White House, when I'm gone, you'll move on to other things. But Natalie will be devoted to me. And that apparently includes being devoted in the boot of a car.
0: And on that, we say goodnight, because I don't think it's going to get any better or any weirder. Thank you, Brian. Always great to catch up. We'll chat again in the next few weeks.
2: Thank you so much, Francis.
0: Brian Curtis, editor-at-large with The Ringer. Check out his podcast, The Press Box, as well, on your favourite podcast platforms. We'll catch up with him from Los Angeles again in a couple of weeks' time.
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0: In a moment, Christine Gordon's going to talk books with this community engagement and program manager with Readings. We'll talk about a couple of novels that she's been reading that she thinks will be great. First, though, The Smiths here on ABC Radio Overnights.

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0: The open line will be coming up after the news. We want to take your calls on 1300 800 222 and SMS 0437 774 774. Whatever it is that you want to talk about, we'll be happy to chat about it. And, of course, a little later on, we will be also having a look at the news from around the country from the last 24 hours in the state of the nation. So that's all ahead of us here on this Thursday morning. Hope you're having a good one, whatever you're up to.
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0: ABC Radio Overnights, Francis Leach with you. Now, when I'm not here with you, I like to read. I love to read. And I thought you probably do too. So it's time to find someone who can talk to us regularly about books and writing and some new adventures to take between the pages. And Christine Gordon is that person. Christine is the head of public engagement with Readings, and she joins us regularly here on Overnights to discuss books, writing, and something new for you to explore. Morning, Christine. Welcome to the program for the first time.
7: Thank you so much for having me, Francis. What a great to be.

0: Yeah. Well, and hello, everyone out there.
1: It's great to have you. It's great to share some time with someone who also loves to get lost in books. And there's so many places we could start. But we thought we would start with something that you are currently really deep into. And it's a series of books, I guess, that deal with the theme of fear.
0: You know, it's interesting, Francis, because I didn't set out to read books that dealt with fear. It's just when I started thinking about all of the books that I've read over the last couple of months, I started to think about what were the themes that bring all of these books together. And it seems to me that at the moment, authors are grappling with their readers' fear of a whole range of different situations. And then I started thinking about the world in general, and the two just seem to fit so beautifully together and so sadly together. Like, how awful is it that we, as a bunch of readers, are finding the words in the books for all the things that we're frightened of?
1: But it's important to be able to do that, isn't it? Because it helps us make sense of events that are beyond our control and give context to things that are happening in the world. And there is, you know, a great release in that, a sense of community. These are shared experiences as well. That's the beauty of the literature. So tell us about Elizabeth Strout's book, The Things We Never Say, and why that one struck a chord with you.
0: So this is an interesting one from Elizabeth Strout. Like, we all have known and loved her books for many, many years, the whole sort of series that she's done with Lucy Barton and Olive Kittredge. But this is one of her, this book here is a sort of standalone. It's not going to be a series. And it's about this wonderful man called Artie Dan. And he is a history teacher and he's just feeling completely overwhelmed by the world. There's this great sort of part in it where he says that each day it just, the list just keeps growing. You know, he's talking about the American politics. He's talking about the rise of AI. He's talking about his own marriage. And really, essentially, it's about all the stories that people keep that are in his life. And I get that feeling sometimes too when I look around at a readings bookshop or at a literary event, and I think all of these people in the audience have their own story. And this is Elizabeth Strout's story of Artie Dam and how he keeps secrets for other people. People tell him their stories and he keeps them close to him. But of course that in the end has an impact. Have you read any of Elizabeth Strout?
1: No, but I want to because a couple of people in my life, like yourself, love her work. So this sounds like my kind of book. And it's amazing if somebody like Elizabeth Strout can tap into a contemporary feeling in time that actually, you know, is in syncopation with what's actually happening in the world, because often, you know, writing is a gestation that can take a long period of time and you might be able to write with retrospect, but it sounds like this book is very much in sync with what's happening right now.
0: It's exactly right. And it's actually one of the very few times Elizabeth Strout, I think, has been so overtly political in her writing. This is her, in a way, I felt, grappling with the grief of America. There's a line in the here where she says, "The election came and went, half the country was stunned, the other half jubilant." And that line is just on one page, the whole, that's it, just a spare page with just those lines on it. So you know immediately exactly where Elizabeth Strout is standing. And she talks about the American presidency. She talks about immigration in this book. She talks about the hopes for young people. So I can feel like it's a very personal story for her. Of course, I've never met her. I don't even know why I can say these enormous statements to you.
1: But that's the beauty of reading, isn't it? You feel like you can connect with the writer.
0: Yeah, it is. And she goes on and she says, every day, on and on it went. And as Artie watched all of these things, he slowly understood what he had felt on the day of the election. His country, writes Elizabeth Strout, was committing suicide.
1: Can I just say about that too? Because here's something that gives context to why that resonates with me. My wife and I, Lynn, we were actually in Atlanta volunteering for the American Civil Liberties Union through that period of the last election. Oh, and on it, we were election observers. We were neutral election observers on election.

0: people, that the country was coming apart. The next day after the election, it felt like there was a massive cleave and that, it was going to be very, very hard for these two things ever to come together again. Genuinely felt that as a really seismic moment, regardless of your politics, that the gap between the two sides of this polarised community was going to be almost impossible to bring together.
1: So I think people, when they talk about Elizabeth Stratt riding, they often talk about her almost ambitious empathy for other people, you know, like that she works so hard to try and get the stories of ordinary folks and make sure that people know about them. And that's why her books have resonated with so many readers across the world. In this one, she does talk about how everyday gestures can have a huge impact on another person's life. And in that way, she does give us some hope. In the same way, when I think about you, Frances, over there doing some volunteer work, I'm like, the world is okay. You know, there's still good people out there trying to make sense of it and trying to make it a little better for everyone. And I think this is what Elizabeth is also doing with this book.
0: I can't wait to read it. It's called The Things We Never Say by Elizabeth Stroud. We're speaking with Christine Gordon, who's our bookworm here on ABC Radio Overnights, and we're talking about the theme of fear. And much closer to home, Romy Ash's new book, Mantle. Now, Romy is a young Australian author. Her debut book, Floundering, was much loved. And Mantle has just hit the shelves, hasn't it? And it's set in Tasmania. What's the kernel of this story here, Chris?
1: Alright, so here we are. We've got a young woman that's gone. Her name is Ursula, and she's gone to help her mum who's got a mysterious illness. So she's headed over to Tasmania to look after her. She knows that her mum is dying, and while she's there, she gets a rash. And as her mum dies, before too long, there's other people in this town in Tasmania getting this rash. And in a way, this rash is used, I guess, as some sort of linkage to climate anxiety. It refers back to 2020. It refers back to our first sort of fear of the unknown, fear of what's in the air, how viruses are spread. So it's very clear that this rash is going to take the world down. This rash is something quite new, and before too long, everyone in Tasmania, in Australia, in the world, is going to have this rash.
0: Yikes.
1: I don't want to give too much away. It was the type of book, though, when I read it, finished it quite late at night, and I had to walk around the house. You know, I couldn't go back to sleep. There's no way that I would be able to sleep these sort of images in my mind. I had to sort of shake them loose. She's that type of writer. She gets in under your skin. And the descriptions of this rash and sort of the demise, if you like, of humanity are so dreadful, so realistic, that I really needed to go outside and look at the stars and do some deep breathing after it.
0: Is it one of those books, Chris, a bit like Cormac McCarthy's The Road, that as soon as you start reading it, you feel your throat constricting and your hands getting sweaty?
1: A little bit like that. Oh, I can't believe you brought up The Road. Honestly, I remember reading that and it took me about a year to get over it. I think Mantle is going to do the same sort of thing, yeah.
0: So do you have to be brave to read it? You have to be in the right frame of mind to get through this gripping novel.
1: You know what? Read it during the daytime. Don't read it at night. That would be my advice. Don't read it near dinner time. Don't read it anywhere where your imagination is just ready to leap off into something else. Read it in broad daylight, hopefully by a swimming pool. Maybe there's a cocktail next to you. Like, really, you have to do the exact opposite of what's going on just to feel okay. But I was interested because there's lots of books coming out about climate anxiety. And of course there is. Everyone's anxious about it. Romy is trying to give us an extra nudge in that direction. And good on her for doing that.
0: Romy Ash's book is called Mantle, and one for those who want to feel a little sweat under the collar and live through a cataclysmic event. But hopefully there's something that brings you out the other side of it, that with a bit of hope. Is there a ray of hope in Romy's book?

0: Look,
1: don't give it away.
0: The only clue I'm going to give to you is that the salmon swim free. That's all I can say.
1: That's enough. That's enough. I'll go with that. And just to finish, I do want to talk to you about Meg Mason's new book, Sophie Standing There, as well. And this book sort of like is about a different take on things. It's where her main protagonist becomes obsessed with a writer, isn't it?
0: She does, but she's a really the main protagonist is this lovely woman, Sophie, who works for a writers' festival, and she's just recently divorced, and she's lonely. So she actually becomes obsessed with someone like Elizabeth Strout, not in personality, but someone of that calibre, someone who's got international fame, who's on podcasts, who there's interviews, who teaches, who's sort of everywhere in that sense. And Sophie finds learning and connecting with this author in her own mind as a way to combat her own loneliness. And even though Sophie's got friends, Sophie's got colleagues, she still feels isolated. And it's this imaginary friend, if you like, this author that becomes her saviour until she meets her in real life.
1: Oh, I've had that experience. Never confuse the art and the artist.
0: Oh, we've all had that experience, Francis. And it's left us all feeling a little bewildered.
1: But it's a good read.
0: It is a delightful read. Meg Mason is smart and she's funny and she can do a sort of a rollicking good story. You know, you feel the arc going. You understand that she's on your side. She's on Sophie's side. It's a joy to read. It's the type of book that you'd be taking on holidays. You'd be happy to read it just as you were snuggling down to sleep. It's a joy. Page in, page out. It's wonderful. It's wonderful.
1: Excellent. A nice antidote to, or, you know, nice aperitif to Romy Ash's mantle.
0: Do you know, it really is. And just wonderful that over this last few minutes we've just been talking about these beautiful female authors.
1: Indeed.
0: So that's nice, isn't it? Yeah. Look at us.
1: More of that, I say. Hey, Christine, it's been great to have you on the program for the first time. We should do it again maybe next week or the week after when you're available. It's always great to talk good books.
0: I would love that. I would really love that.
1: Thank you, Christine.
0: See you soon.
1: Christine Gordon there from Readings, who's our bookworm here on ABC Radio Overnights. The books she mentioned, Elizabeth Strout's The Things We Never Say, Romy Ash's Mantle, and Meg Mason's Sophie Standing There, here on ABC Radio Overnights.
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0: ABC News with David Rollins. A former colleague and partner of Australian aid worker Zomi Franklin says he's disappointed by, but not surprised, after an Israeli investigation cleared senior commanders of criminal wrongdoing over an attack that killed her and six colleagues. The IDF has released the findings of five separate probes, including the April 2024 attack on a Gaza humanitarian convoy. World Central Kitchen, for whom Franklin was working, says it condemns the findings. Josh Phelps says he will continue to fight for more answers for one of his best friends.
1: I don't think it's good enough, but I don't think it's any different from what they said April 2nd or 3rd. So it's never been good enough. I mean, the families have called that out. They've called for third-party investigations and things like this, and of course I support that.
0: Ukrainian President Volodymyr Zelensky has sacked a top aide following anti-corruption raids amid protests against the government. Here's the BBC's Vitaly Shevchenko.
2: Ukraine has been battling corruption for a long time, and today two of Ukraine's key anti-corruption agencies published excerpts of intercepted conversations between members of what they call a criminal group discussing ways of, you know, laundering money to pay bribes. And they said that this group includes former and current members of parliament

0: The federal government's gambling advertising reforms have cleared Parliament after Labor struck a deal with the coalition to secure support. Kaba Akbari has the details.
1: The new laws will tighten restrictions on gambling advertising across television, radio, online platforms and live sport. Television ads will be capped during restricted periods, while stronger blackouts will apply around live sporting events, and gambling advertising will be banned in sporting venues. Coalition amendments will also result in the establishment of a national register, allowing Australians to opt out of receiving gambling ads online. The legislation will now go to the Governor-General for royal assent, with most of the changes due to begin next year.
0: Social Services Minister Tanya Plibersek says sporting codes must use their authority to set standards for behaviour in public life. At least five Sydney Swans AFL players are linked to an investigation of an alleged sexual assault, but no charges have been laid. The same players have been banned for the remainder of the season for breaching the club's standards by going out late, drinking and bringing women to their hotel. It is not suggested that any of the five players are being accused of sexual assault. Ms. Plibersek says it's important that sporting clubs show they take these matters seriously.
2: Sporting codes, teams like the Swans have an incredibly important role in our community. They are the people boys and young men look up to, they're their heroes, they're role models, and I am really pleased to hear some of the measures that the club's taken today.
0: Australian tennis player Nick Kyrgios has apologised following his provisional suspension from the professional tour after a positive test for cocaine. Europe correspondent Elias Kluwer has the story.
3: He says he made a huge mistake and he wants to take full responsibility for it, apologising to his fans, his friends, family and sponsors. He said that he didn't want to make any excuses for the mistake he's made here, but he did say that he wanted to provide some context, and that context is that, according to him, the last few years have been extremely difficult as he experiences the ongoing toll of injuries. He's had a long career now in international tennis, and so the mental and physical toll of those injuries, sort of explaining his actions with that, in that context.
0: More than 100 people have reportedly been killed in a gold mine collapse in the Central African Republic. Aid workers say the incident occurred on Tuesday at a mine located near the country's border with Cameroon. Local officials say the death toll is likely to rise, with a significant number of people still unaccounted for. A tobacco store in Melbourne's Inner North has been rammed by a stolen car twice in 2 days. Police say a red Toyota Corolla was reversed at speed into the Northcote shopping front late on Tuesday night, causing extensive damage. Two offenders wearing dark clothing were seen fleeing north along High Street. The same store was targeted in a similar ram raid early on Monday morning, with police investigating whether the incidents are linked. ABC News.
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11: Hello, welcome to your Thursday morning. Hope you're well. Hope your day started well, or if it's ending, have a good rest very soon. 6 minutes past four on the east coast of Australia. It's 24 to four in South Australia and the Northern Territory, and six past two in the west. Coming up, the open line, your calls, what we want on the issues of the day, whatever it is that you want to bring to the table, here's your chance. 1-300-800-222 is our number. 1-300-800-222. 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
1: That's right, your calls, 1300 800 222. Anything that you want to discuss, bring it to the table now, 1300 800 222, and your text messages on 0437 774 774. Get on the phone and be part of the conversation. That's what we're here for with the open line. Some of the things that have caught our attention is this from British actor and activist Peter Egan, who's been talking about the future of zoos. Now, many of us as children and even as parents probably have spent a lot of time in zoos, but Peter Egan thinks they might have had their time.
2: A sanctuary exists for the animals and a zoo exists for people. Zoos are a very Victorian concept, introduced into the UK and in America, I think, about 150 years ago. And then when we knew so little about animals and animal sentience, I just find the whole concept now of zoos outdated, restrictive and destructive.
1: Do you agree with Peter Egan, the British actor and activist, about zoos? Do you find them unsettling, or do you think they still have a place, or and maybe sanctuaries are the future? What's your most recent experience of zoos? Give us a call, 1300 800 222 and the text message line 0437 774 774. You can send through your thoughts there as well. One of the other issues, of course, it's continuing to be at the top of the news agenda for many people, is renting. This Sydney renting is renting that.

0: part of Australia have increased again and have become quite problematic. And we want to know from you also, are rents still spiking in your town, regardless of the fact that in the last couple of quarters, house prices have started to ease off? Are rents still being a real problem? This is what some Sydney renters told the ABC's The World Today.
1: We used to rent for $680 and now it's up to $760. So it's increased like that much in just like 6 months. They've just put it up and given us no choice.
2: I'm lucky that my price hasn't gone up too high, but other people it's like 50, 50, 50, 50 every year. I've been lucky. I've lived in my house for 4 years, only gone up $15. So that's pretty good.
0: So there, what's it been like for you? If you are renting or you're in the renter's market and you're looking, what's the state of play for you in your part of Australia when it comes to renting? Have you seen any reduction in rent costs in properties that are being advertised, or are they still going up and up and up and making it really difficult to be a renter? Give us a call. 1-300-800-222 if that's something that you want to talk about as well. Well, the issue of investing in properties is another part of this puzzle. Investors making homes available for renting is a key element to actually being able to provide enough housing to people. And this is Nerida Conlonsby, Chief Economist from Ray White, talking about that.
3: So if you have a look at a city like Darwin, for example, rents have almost doubled over the past 5 years. We've also got places like Perth where we don't have enough housing, and that's also flowed through to rent. So we can clearly see there's quite a lot going on. So that's our major concern with the budget, that it does pull back property investment.
0: There's the view from the real estate lobby there, Chief Economist with Ray White, Nerida Conlonsby, about the way they're approaching the issue of rents and rental properties. Michelle O'Neill, the ACTU president, though, has a different view. She says we don't need to leave the solution for rents being affordable just to investors.
4: We used to build 1 in 10 new houses as public housing. Now it's 1 in 50. There's too many ways of getting out of what's called affordable housing. Often subsidies are given, it's meant to be affordable, and then over time it's not.
0: Michelle O'Neill, ACTU president, with her view on the rental crisis. What about yours? 1-300-800-222 is the number. 1-300-800-222. Love to hear from you if you're renting or you're looking to rent, and what the landscape looks like in your part of Australia, whether it's in a big city or regional view of things as well, because it's a different picture depending on which part of the country you're in, and it can vary quite wildly as well. So give us a call or send through an SMS on 0437 774 774. We're also talking about the future of zoos. Richard in Double Bay is on the line with us this morning here on ABC Radio Overnights. Good morning, Richard.
5: Good morning.
0: Zoos, are they done for? Are they past their time?
5: Oh, I think they are. I mean, I think it's a little unfair. I'm not too sure whether animals should be put in a cage. Mind you, maybe they're kind of a little bit domesticated and bred to be in a cage, but my humble opinion, I disagree with it.
0: Yeah, fair enough. I mean, I think we're beyond the age of cages for zoo animals. But, yeah, they're in captivity still. So that is a fair point, absolutely. I guess the one thing about zoos, they would say, is they do a lot of in-zoo breeding programs to try to keep endangered species alive. They do a lot of reintroducing of endangered species into natural habitats. So it's not just a display experience anymore. They do a lot of work in terms of conservation and trying to make sure they make a contribution to the future welfare of animals too.
5: Hey, look, I understand that. I went to the Sydney Zoo. I had some guests out from Estonia, and we went there in, it was late December, early January. And, I get that. However, would you like to be inside a box, in a cage, in a yard? Nah.
0: No, fair enough. It is a point of view that a lot of people share. Good on you, Richard. Thank you for that. 1-300-800-222 is the number. 1-300-800-222. Renting situation, love to hear from you. Also, the situation with zoos. Is it something that you avoid these days and find them just past their time, and that we need a better way to deal with our experience of nature and wildlife? Give us a call, or you can also send us through an SMS, 0437 774 774. Back with your calls and your text messages.

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0: And it's the open line taking your call. Zeus, have they got a use-by date and has it gone past? And also, really keen to hear from renters after your discussion was sparked again yesterday in Sydney and on the world today on ABC Radio around the fact that though house prices are coming off and there's a softening of the housing market, rents remain hard to bring down and it's still a real pinch in the pocket for so many Australians. Give us a call. Want to hear what your situation is. If you're looking for a rental property, but also if you are an investor as well, that's an important component of that because one doesn't exist without the other. What's the rental market like for you at the moment? 1-300-800-222, and you can send a text through 0437-774-774. Let's head to Australind in WA and Andrea. Good morning, Andrea.
2: Yeah, good morning. And I was interested to hear you talking about zoos. Some of the zoos these days are beautiful, like the Perth Zoo. It's gorgeous. It's full of trees and they're not so much cages as little landscaped areas, or not so little even, landscaped areas with ponds and caves. And the animals, I don't think the animals would feel too stressed by them, really. Then in South Australia, you've got, and I think in New South Wales, you've got open plan zoos and acres and acres. You get around by bus.

0: Yes, those zoos have changed a lot, haven't they?
1: They have, yes. I remember I've been to a zoo in Israel, and they've got these flamingos that stay there naturally. They're not hemmed in or caged in or anything like that, but just beautiful, these dozens of flamingos, which is pretty unusual to see. Just to see them like that.
0: Okay, so that's an important perspective because, the Werribee Open Range Zoo is another one, and there's is it Dubbo? There's an open range zoo as well where the animals... And if you do go, for instance, to the Werribee Open Range Zoo, it does feel like you're on an African savannah. I mean, it does.
1: Exactly.
0: It's quite extraordinary. Thanks for that perspective, Andrew. I really appreciate it.
1: And as you say, they're involved in breeding programs.
0: Yeah, they have a really important role to play. But I guess the argument is that you could still have a breeding program and have that stream of the zoology available without having animals in captivity. So, I think there's a fair argument to be, a discussion to be had there as well.
1: Well, I know in South Australia, they've got a zoo in town. I haven't been to that. I'm looking forward to that because they've got the pandas there. But they've got the Open Plains Zoo. I've forgotten what it's called. And they interchange the animals. I don't know how often they change them, but they're breeding them out on the open plain. Then the animals can come to town. So I think there must be quite a nice setup in town because they wouldn't bring them from the open plain into pokey little cages or pens or anything, would they?
0: No. Thanks for calling.
1: Good. Okay.
0: Let's head to Flemington in Melbourne. Hello, Bill.
2: Oh, g'day, Francis. Yeah. Freezing. I've been in Broome for 10 days.
0: So you're having a bit of a climate adjustment on return to home.
2: Yeah. Oh, yeah. I went up for Broome Cup and it was lovely up there. And Steve Pigram was playing at the races too, so that was another bonus, yeah.
0: Oh,
2: so,
0: absolute legend of the Kimberley and Pilbara region.
2: Yeah. But I was talking to a real estate agent a few weeks back in Victoria. A lot of people got out of investment because they're paying a huge land tax now. And, around South Bank, it's about $700 roughly for a two-bedroom apartment.
0: Yeah, so the land tax is an issue, no doubt, particularly in Victoria where it's been an issue for people who've got investment properties and have decided that they're going to move on from those because they just feel that the tax burden is too high. So it's that balance, isn't it, between trying to free up the market but at the same time maybe losing the rental market because of that, and then people, if the demand for rental properties continues to grow, then naturally as supply comes down, price will go up.
2: Yeah, and also Victoria, they've brought in a lot of new laws for landlords, and that sort of really discouraged people, from, the bloke said a lot of people have got out, and there's a big shortage now.
0: Yep. Thanks for your call, my friend.
2: Thank you. Bye.
0: Talk to you soon. Thanks to everybody who's given us a call here on the open line this morning. Hope you're well. I'm going to play you something now that I love. This is some new music for you. It's a little bit different, but I think this might be the song of the year from a young Englishman by the name of Joshua Itaheen. And it's all about the brilliance of the lyrics. The song is called Mum Does the Washing. I think you'll enjoy it.
3: The world, according to your mum, doing the washing. Capitalism. Your mum does the washing. You pay her a dollar. You get her to do your mate's washing. Your mate pays you $50. Communism. Your mum does the washing. You do the washing. Every night you salute a picture of your dad. Socialism. Your mum does the washing. You do the cooking. Everybody is happy in theory. Feudalism. Your mom does the washing and pays you tax. Colonialism. You barge into your mom's room, claim you discovered your mom's room, dump all your dirty clothes on the floor. Fascism. Your mom does the washing and you are obsessed with her nose. Liberalism. You watch your mom do the washing and you feel really, really bad. Something must be done, you say. Something may or may not get done. Libertarianism. Your mom does the washing. You believe you did the washing. Religion. Your mom does the washing. You thank God. Atheism. Your mom does the washing. You make a

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Your mom does the washing. It's in the Constitution. End of discussion. Mansplaining. 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

0: doesn't want your other mom doing the washing because of, like, genitals and stuff. Polling. There's a 70% chance you will do the washing on Saturday night. 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Africanism. You go to Benny's house. 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That one time I did the washing, I told everybody I did the washing. I blogged about it, bragged about it, took a selfie, Insta story, went on TV, won an Oscar, went on Fortnite, did a dance. I am an ally. Hashtag me too. Egalitarianism. That one time you did the washing is proof it's all equal. No one needs feminism anymore. Hip hop. Every day I'm hustling. Every day I'm hustling. When I bring the basket, mama puts the washing in. Narcissism. You look good in the clothes your mom washed. Surrealism. The washing does your mom.
1: 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Your mum does the washing. I heard that song a couple of weeks ago, and it is clearly my favourite tune of 2026. So I'm glad to be able to share the washing with you here on ABC Radio Overnights.
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1: Hope you're having a good morning. It's 4:30 on the east coast of Australia. It's 5 a.m. I should say 4 a.m. in South Australia and the Northern Territory, and it's also 2:30 in the west. Now, it's been politically volatile times around the world, but it's even more so in India at the moment. Widespread protests last month led to the resignation of the education minister, Dharmendra Pradhan. Now, it was led by a student protest movement, which became known as the Cockroaches. Dr. Susan Ann Samuel has just returned from India to the UK. She's a lawyer, a postdoctoral researcher at International Climate Politics at the University of Leeds, and she's with us here on ABC Radio Overnights. Good morning, Dr. Samuel. How are you?
9: I'm good. Thank you, Francis. It's an honour to actually talk about this in the overnight.
1: Yeah, we were watching from afar as this bubbled away because the protest movement has been happening there for a couple of months. And it was about, was it not about the integrity of exams? What was happening and why were students so angry?
9: Yeah, so there's been a lot going around at the moment in India. And particularly, I would like to stress on how this whole thing actually came up with this one term of cockroaches. But if for a background, because people might think it is, you know, it's kind of like that derogatory term which was used against the students. But actually, when it was an oral hearing in the Supreme Court when the Chief Justice spoke about some fraudulent degree holders, that this word and terminologies came up. And some of what he spoke, though later he clarified what he actually meant, at that time resonated with the young people and labeled them as unemployed, lazy and you know, cockroaches and parasites. And so a 30-year-old student who was at the time studying in Boston University, Abhijit Deepke, he kind of like posted six words in the tweet. He's like, what if all the cockroaches come together? That kind of like gravitated a sense of belonging and sense of, that anger, which was channeled to humor and satire, and students from across India and those who identified with a few of the injustices that has been happening with respect to educational system in India. They came together, and that's how the entire the process of calling for accountability came up. So the National Testing Agency kind of like found that there have been paper leaks on medical entrance exam, and that was kind of like one of the biggest exams where at least 1 million or 2 million people wrote and sat for exams, and nearly 21 students took their lives once the government told that the paper were leaked.
1: Wow.
9: So that triggered.
1: Yeah, it's really important to know, because I guess the situation is it not that people invest so much in their education, and if the exams are being leaked, then somebody's paying for the exams and getting access to the paper and basically cheating, and those limited number of places which might be in the difference between having that qualification and lifting your family out of poverty into the middle class is denied you because somebody's gaming the system.
9: Yeah, so there are so many allegations and patterns that needs to be recognized and understood. So one of the good things that came up from this movement and the protest was that a fast-track court, and as well as the the paper leaks, there was a bill that was introduced in the legislative, the parliament, that was passed. So there are reforms happening after the protests, but systemic understanding of what is going wrong and where, this is entirely something that needs to be monitored. And on the good side also, students feel far empowered to actually voice and to bring up issues. So it's not just the medical exams. There have been a few other. And as you rightly said, this is the only ladder. The educational system is the only ladder for communities and students from especially marginalized communities to come up. And if something is going wrong somewhere and that ladder is cut, then that has to be literally rectified.
1: Dr. Susan Ann Samuel is with us from the University of Leeds, talking to us about the cockroach movement in India, which is a student-led protest movement which saw the removal of the education minister recently. Just give people a sense, Doctor, just how big these protests were.
9: Oh, yeah, okay. That's the best part. I mean, like, when you imagine India, it's all on numbers. I mean, like, it's huge. India is huge. So when Abhijit Dibke, the founder of the CJP party, which is the Cockroach Janata Party, first posted these six words and created the website where a sign-up page was there, there were like 1,100 signed up in a day or two. That was the sheer number of the sign-up of the form, whereas 22 million and more followers on Instagram followed, and in the protests, at least 50,000 were there in Jantar Mantar, that is in Delhi, and across India there were other places in Mumbai, in Bihar, in Kerala, and you name it. And also the best part was that diasporas across the globe joined in, like protests in Leeds was there, in London was there, Germany. And so, yeah, it was quite global as well as it was national.
1: It's interesting also because the Modi government has been pretty much a mind unto itself and hasn't really bent to protest in the past. It's been really strong-minded in what it wants to do. So was it a surprise that they actually bent to the will of the students and removed the minister? And what does that say about the future of this young student movement?
9: Yeah, that's an interesting question and a thought, because democracy has always been a vehicle that students and, young people have. I see it as like whenever there is a friction or whenever the engine is not moving, you pour in your soul more, and young energy give more oil and fuel to the engine. So I feel in India particularly, this has been a movement where everybody felt the pulse of democracy, especially the kind of democracy where check and balance was asked for, as well as, you know, there has been stance where the government took accountability and is still willing to take accountability too. So there is this to and fro of, like, there is a demand and we are demanding so much, and that too in sheer numbers. So I believe it's an ongoing process. India is a work in progress, as is most of our countries. It has potential in which now that we see the empowerment, like, say, for instance, one of the beautiful examples was in my homeland, Kerala, just yesterday, when the vice chancellor of a university asked the students if they identified themselves as a cockroach or a lion. For the first time, when a person in authority was kind of like asking these students, the students were silent and they were laughing. They were silently giggling. So that kind of like joyful dissent is something new for India to grasp and understand. And it's quite unique in the sense that it is unique throughout the Gen Z protests. So it's kind of like a way in which I see perhaps the flavor and the color of democracy in itself is being revitalized for reinvigorating state institutions, whichever governance it is upholding.
1: Dr. Susan Samuels with us from the Uni of Leeds in the UK, talking to us about the student cockroach movement in India, which is changing the shape of politics in that huge country, which is such an important partner to Australia as well. Just to finish, will this party of young people, as a party of protest, it's sort of organic protest, but it's now a political party, the Cockroach Junta Party, the CJP. Now, running for office is very different to being a protest movement. How are they going to do it, and is there any chance they can be successful?
9: Yeah, so as I've mentioned earlier, this movement, one thing that was unique from other Gen Z protests is that they don't want to actually become a political party per se. So they haven't registered with the Election Commission. They haven't, identified themselves as wanting for a vote bank, which is quite interesting in the sense that they currently, as far as I've understood, is like they want to stay as a political satire movement where they're monitoring educational reforms and they're targeting education per se. So the organizational structure is now set. There's a legal spokesperson, there's other spokespeople. And there are so many other people that is actually giving the organization a structure, but it's more sporadic. It's more evolving in the sense that for the last few couple of weeks or so or more, one of the key insights was Abhijit Dibke was actually in his hometown villages. He covered 8 villages going in person to all the government schools and investigating and monitoring how the living conditions are. And that brings me to the center of what my thought process throughout, especially when I was writing this article in The Conversation UK, was like, you know, it brings to that economic, social and cultural rights, where the right to education is not just in numbers or the checklist of how many schools or colleges are there, but how is the education being provided? Are the students being taken care of? Should the students jump through flooded waters to get to a school? Where's the safety? And are they being provided midday meals? And if so, what's the quality of food? Are they having diarrhea or are they being fed or nourished? So it's comes to the sense of how these this movement per se, especially that shared identity and vision of young people, is for their targeted educational reform rather than a vote bank, because power until now has been read through the lines of who governs and holds authority. And now we're being rereading this through the lens of the Cockroach Party, that there is something new, that we can actually reinvigorate state institutions by constantly ensuring check and balance.
1: Good to talk to you, Dr. Samuel. It's an important issue because, as we said, there is a huge connection between Australia and India, and the mm-hmm. shifting sands there will have an impact here as well. We appreciate you spending a bit of time with us on ABC Radio Overnights.
9: Thank you, Francis.
1: Dr.
9: Good
1: Susan,
9: to talk to you.
1: You too. Dr. Susan Ann Samuel in Leeds, in the UK, University of Leeds, talking to us there about goings-on in India with the student cockroach movement, which has seen a change of the education minister in India and a different way of doing politics for young Indian students. It's ABC Radio Overnight.

Edwyn Collins. And a girl like you here on ABC Radio Overnight. Plenty of text messages have been coming through this morning. Thanks for your contributions too. Keep them coming on 0437 774 774. Always love to be in conversation with you about the issues we were talking about on the open line. Hi, regarding zoos, what about their programs to preserve critically endangered species because of mankind's greed for forest products, mineral wealth sources, and generally land as well? The plight of beautiful orangutans come to mind, and by being able to view and consider the beauty, uniqueness, food, and habitats of diminishing population goes a long way to educating the public and also our young people about the plight of these animals. No, zoos are not all bad, nor are they all great news, but they're not. They do serve as a purpose too. And whilst outdated, this is from Jarrell as well, whilst outdated zoos are not good, modern zoos have a vitally important role, even more so now in this age of AI screens, CGI, social influences and isolation. They are very uncomfortable and undeniable truth that these incredible creatures exist and we are responsible for their habitat. We cannot just flood social media with a message as well. So that's from Jarrell in Sarsfield talking about the role of zoos and how they might still have a place to play, a role to play in what is a changing world. So different perspectives, but important ones as well. Francis Leach with you. Hope you're well.

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5: Good morning. Kate Mead, ABC reporter, to join us after the next news to give us a look at the news that's happening today. We want to hear from shift workers as well. The shift workers of Australia, we're meeting you one by one. 1-300-800-222 is our number. Or you can text through 0437 774 774. We're going to talk to a shift worker each day if we can. Find out what you do, what your time is like, your clock when you wake up, what the alarm is, how you cope, and why you're out there doing the work while everyone else is sleeping. So give us a call and get in touch. Time to have a look at what's been making news. Now, Aboriginal health groups are telling the federal and Northern Territory governments that a lot more work is needed to build on gains achieved in closing the gap in Indigenous life expectancy. ABC PM's Jane Barden took a look at one program that is making a real difference.
6: Very good. Just
7: Eileen Hoosen says the treatment she receives has helped prevent her health condition from becoming severe. The Alice Springs Towncump resident is a patient of the Central Australian Aboriginal Congress Health Service.
8: I'm being treated for diabetes, but I'm a borderline diabetic thanks to the services I get from Congress.
7: The Congress's acting chief executive, Dr. John Boffa, says it's encouraged people with chronic health conditions to seek help early. New research by the Menzies Health Institute has found over 50 years, the Congress, which receives federal government funding, has reduced preventable deaths in Central Australia.
9: So Aboriginal men, when Congress started, life expectancy was 47 years, it's now 65, and women are living to 70.
7: But the Northern Territory still has Australia's worst Indigenous life expectancy gap.
9: Because prevention requires action beyond the health system. We've got to address overcrowding, education, and lift people out of poverty.
7: In the NT's top end, on remote Elko Island off the Arnhem Land coast, community leader Helen Goyapul says families are losing too many loved ones to chronic disease.
10: They are dying, like only 30, 40, 50, taking heart attack all that time.
7: So they set up a group called Hope for Health with a healthy eating coaching program and cooking classes in the community. An evaluation by Melbourne University found it achieved health improvements, including reduced weight and blood sugar in participants.
10: This was changing like the weight and the sugar level, and it was working.
7: But the group hasn't been able to attract funding from the federal or NT governments. Both governments told the ABC they already fund the region's MeWatch Indigenous Health Service to fund preventative programs. MeWatch says it runs several anti-smoking, home hygiene and mental health programs. But the head of the Hope for Health group, Tim Trudgeon, is appealing to the governments to reconsider.
11: We really need to have more accountability within government around funding things that are supported by the community and known to work.
7: The federal government has increased funding to Indigenous health services by almost a quarter in the last 5 years. Groups lobbying for extra spending face an uphill battle.
5: PM's Jane Barden there on ABC Radio Overnights. Nestor Iracundo was one of the Socceroos stars of the World Cup. He's just signed to play in Portugal's top league, and yesterday he caught up with Hamish McDonald on ABC Sydney.
12: This How much of the World Cup changed things for you? I imagine you must have a sense of how big your name became here during that time. You know, a nation of young kids chanting, screaming your name. Did that filter through to you? What did it mean to you?
13: It's hard to explain. In the moment while the World Cup was going on, you know, it was just trying to stay focused and, you know, block out the noise. But it was so difficult, you know. When you get videos from family and they're sending videos of things happening in Melbourne, Sydney and Brisbane, Queensland, you know, all these people celebrating. So, I mean, it's hard to not focus on that stuff, and it gets you pumped up. And I was really emotional when I first seen the reaction to some of the fans' reactions to the goal. So, I mean, I'll never forget that moment. And I mean, yeah, no, the World Cup was something massive for me and, you know, for the country as well. You know, I feel like we had a really young squad when we went there this time around.

0: And I feel like we've done pretty well. It's not the way we wanted it to go, but in the end we gave it our all, and hopefully, and we hope that the nation's super proud of us. But yeah, no, the World Cup is it was a life-changing moment for me. So yeah, super happy with that.
1: There was, somehow, even as far away in America, the Socceroos sort of got dragged into the politics of the nation at the time. All this discussion of, what Australia was, monoculture, whether the Socceroos are part of that. Were you aware of that all going on at the same time? There were so many that said, look, whatever your politics are, the young blokes in this team, that is what Australia is. And somehow you responded to that moment in a way that was, it was quiet, it was silent, it was just you doing your thing. I wonder how much you were conscious of it.
0: No, of course, we see it's I'm not going to lie to you. I see most of the things that are on social media. As much as I try to stay off of social media, I see things like that, and I'm not the type of guy to go on and speak about these type of things. But it made me it did make a lot of us boys angry, I won't lie. And it was disappointing, I guess, to hear. But there's not much I can do about it. There's not much the other boys can do about it, because at the end of the day, we're just doing our jobs and we're footballers. So I mean, but it's really heartbreaking when you hear things like that. And obviously Australia is literally what it was at the World Cup, a mixed boys playing in the team, and boys from different backgrounds, and it just shows what Australia can do. Australia is the best, like a lot of boys have said before, probably the best country in the world in my opinion. So no, I just want to take this moment to thank Australia for what they've done for me. And just yeah, beautiful country.
2: 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It's news time.
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0: Good morning. This is ABC News with David Rollins. The Israeli military has cleared its personnel of any wrongdoing in an attack which killed seven aid workers in Gaza, including Australian woman Zomi Franklin. Here's Middle East correspondent Matthew Doran.
1: Israeli forces opened fire on a number of World Central Kitchen vehicles, including the one Ms. Franken was travelling in back in April 2024, saying they believed a Hamas fighter had infiltrated the convoy. Despite acknowledging there were serious flaws in that assessment, an internal IDF investigation has cleared commanders responsible for ordering the strike of suspicion of criminal wrongdoing. The case sparked international condemnation and demands from the Australian government for full transparency from Israeli officials. Just before the IDF dropped the findings, Foreign Minister Penny Wong had been paying tribute to Ms. Frankham in Canberra, launching a new award in her honour.
0: Australians will be able to block gambling advertising across their online accounts under reforms that have now passed federal parliament. Kaveh Akbari has more.
2: The new national opt-out register was added after negotiations between Labor and the coalition, replacing a system that would have required people to manage their preferences across individual platforms. The broader package also restricts gambling advertising on television and radio, as well as strengthening bans around live sport. The government says the changes reduce exposure while preserving regulated advertising, but critics argue an opt-out model still places too much responsibility on consumers. The bill will now proceed to the Governor-General for royal assent.
0: An expert on social media says Meta will look to argue it is not the broker of content on its platforms, nor that they are inherently designed to be addictive in a landmark legal battle. 29 US states are suing the Facebook and Instagram parent company for more than $280 billion over claims it committed numerous violations of child privacy laws and deliberately designed an addictive platform, which Meta denies. RMIT Professor of Information Sciences Lisa Given says lawyers for Meta will look to make two key arguments.
3: First of all, you know, they certainly are claiming that they are not the brokers of the content, that that's one piece that is absolutely separate. And of course, their second argument is that their plans are not to foster addiction, that they don't believe that the platform is addictive.
0: US President Donald Trump says he will meet with North Korean leader Kim Jong-un later this year after the US scaled back military drills with South Korea. It would be the leader's first meeting during Trump's second term. Trump specifically outlined Kim's atomic arsenal while announcing his plans to meet with the leader. The pair met three times during Trump's first stint in the White House, with the US president saying they fell in love after exchanging beautiful letters. Sydney Swans players at the centre of a scandal engulfing the club say they accept the sanctions handed to them. Georgia Linton-Williams has the details.
4: Riley Bice, Nick Blakey, Isaac Heaney, James Jordan and Chad Warner have apologised, releasing a statement saying they know they have let down their partners and families, the Swans AFLW team and everyone at the club and the wider community. The players have been suspended for the rest of the season for breaching club standards during a late night of drinking in Melbourne on Sunday. The ABC can reveal Victorian sex crime detectives are travelling to Sydney as part of investigations into an allegation of touching without consent at the Pullman Hotel where the players were staying. Police haven't made arrests or laid charges.
0: The AFL Players Association has issued a statement saying the allegations are very serious and women should be treated with respect. It's unclear when or if Nick Kyrgios will return to professional tennis after the Australian revealed he returned a drug test with a positive cocaine reading. Europe correspondent Elias Kluwer explains.
5: Well, he's well and truly into the twilight of his career. For all intents and purposes, Nick Kyrgios has had a successful career in tennis. He reached number 13 ranking. That was his career high. He reached a Wimbledon final. He won the first set of a Wimbledon final. He lost to, obviously, Novak Djokovic in that match. But many people would do anything to have the career he's had. And it was an interesting statement he made. The idea that tennis chose him, he didn't choose tennis, that's something, this idea of that has kind of followed Nick Kyrgios his entire career.
0: And police have arrested 19 people and laid 27 charges during a retail theft crackdown in Wollongong, south of Sydney.
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13: Good morning. Hello, Thursday people. How are you? It's 6 minutes past five on the east coast of Australia, 24 to five in South Australia and the Northern Territory, and six past three in the west. Coming up in a moment, Kate Mead, ABC reporter, is going to join us to look at the news that will be happening today. And a little later on, Warwick Long, our good friend from ABC Rural and host of the Victorian Country Hour, will be with us as well. So that's all ahead of us here on ABC Radio Overnights. We need to check in with the markets and how they will start today. Richard Batt is Private Wealth Advisor at Ord Minnett, and he joins us now. G'day, Richard. How are you?
14: Good morning, Francis.
13: How are the markets shaping up on a Thursday?
14: Markets in the US are higher at the moment as bond yields have dropped following the US Treasury's announcement of an increased buyback for longer-term debt. So the Dow is currently up 93 points, or 0.18%, while the Nasdaq is up 51 points. With stocks that benefit from lower rates benefiting, such as consumer retail stocks like Lowe's, which is up 2%, and Home Depot up 1%, whilst McDonald's is up almost 1% at the moment. One of the best performers on the Nasdaq is pharmaceutical stock Moderna, which is currently up about 140% after a skin cancer treatment developed with Merck showed success in a large trial, and Merck shares are actually up also. They're up more than 11%. And looking at the Aussie dollar at the moment, it's stronger against the greenback, currently trading at 71.19 US cents. Gold's also higher. Spot gold's currently up 3%. Trading at $4,479 US dollars an ounce. And oil's also high. So Brent crude's up 1.2% at the moment, currently trading at $92.12 US dollars a barrel. And on our market today, the reporting season continues, and some of the big names on the ASX to report will be Brambles, Goodman Group, and Sonic Healthcare. And currently, the futures are indicating that our market will be opening higher, up only slightly, though, about 5 points.
13: Thank you, Richard. 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
13: Francis Leach with you. We are talking to the shift workers of Australia each morning, meeting you, finding out what it is that you do, how you spend your time, how you get to sleep. If you do the sort of work that you're doing, Kate Mead is with us to meet our shift worker as well, ABC reporter. Good morning, Kate. You're a shift worker too.
15: Well, kind of. I guess it's kind of. You would call me that.
13: Definitely.
15: Oh, thank you. Welcome to the club.
13: You wear the badge. You're part of the club. Steve is with us. He's a shift worker. He's in Newcastle. Good morning, Steve.
16: Hi, Francis. How are you going?
13: I'm well. Kate's here as well. What sort of work do you do?
16: I'm a stevedore.
13: On the docks.
16: So that's a wharfie.
13: Yep.
16: Yeah, I'm a wharfie, yeah. Yeah.
13: What time's the shift start?
16: It varies on depending on how much work we've got in at the time. So we normally do 8-hour shifts, but if we've got a bit of work on, we do 12s. So they're normally 8 till 4, 4 till 12, midnight till 8 in the morning, or we do 8 till 8. If we're doing 12 hours. So we've got a bit of a complicated issue with us because the shipping's so erratic and inconsistent. As they say in the old days, it's a feast or a famine, or, you know, you get peaks and troughs. So we don't have actually a roster.
13: So do you just get a phone call saying there's a ship coming over the horizon, get down to the dock, Steve?
16: So what happens is we get an email each afternoon which is which confirms, well, not actually confirms, but tells us of our following day's shift. So the worst thing about it is if we get an email of an afternoon saying that we're on a midnight shift the following night, they can actually cancel that shift by 9 o'clock that morning.
13: If you don't respond?
16: No. If the ship is running late or so.
13: Wow. How do you manage your life?
16: I know. It's very difficult. It's really crazy. So, like I said, with all the going ons, we can't actually have a roster.
15: So, Steve, other than the roster, which is that would be hard to live by, do tell us something about this job that you do that no one else would know that you enjoy about it.
16: Well, it can be fun, you know, because you're on the water.
15: Yeah.
16: There is a lot of difficulties when you're down below in the ship. You're climbing around. There's, you know, sometimes obstacles and, it can get hairy sometimes. But the work is very good. It's very enjoyable. I've kind of realised now I'm in my mid-50s and I kind of try and want to transition out of this thing.
13: How does your body hold up, Steve?
16: What's that, sorry?
13: How does your body hold up with the physical demands of the job?
16: I'm not too bad. I don't carry too much weight. I'm pretty fit, so I get around all right. Mentally, it can be challenging sometimes because of the you're not knowing, you know?
13: Very hard. Mate, we really appreciate you sharing your shift worker life with us, and welcome to my new group, the Shift Workers of Australia. You're now a card-carrying member.
16: Okay, thank you very much.
13: Good on you, Stephen.
16: Newcastle Wharfies on the map.
13: Indeed.
15: Fantastic.
13: The Newcastle Wharfies chapter of the Shift Workers of Australia. You're the president. I've just deemed that the case. Good on you, mate.
16: Thanks, guys.
13: Steve in Newcastle there, the Wharfie.
15: I actually want a badge now or some type of card. Who do we need to talk to?
13: Oh, we will. Don't worry. This is gonna snowball. Yeah, we'll have a clubhouse.
15: A yearly gathering. Christmas party. We'll all chip in.
13: Totally.
15: Kris Kringle.
13: Watch it happen. Kate Mead is with us, ABC reporter, shift worker as well. She's card-carrying member number two. With the latest news that's happening, and it's not happy news in the world of AFL football, this is bigger than AFL football. It's a wider cultural issue now right across the country. It's being talked about. The latest with what's happening with the Sydney Swans.
15: And I'll say to reported internationally now, I was seeing that this morning. So here's what we know. Victorian crime detectives are expected to travel to New South Wales as they investigate an alleged sexual scandal that is engulfing the Sydney Swans. Now, the ABC understands the investigation centre on the allegation of touching without consent at the Pullman Hotel in the early hours of Monday morning. Now, it's understood that the alleged victim has spoken to police. Multiple law enforcement sources have told the ABC that four officers from the Victoria Police Sex Crime Squad will land in Sydney to expand their investigation. Now, police have not made any arrests or laid charges over the alleged incident. Now, at 5:45 last night, the Swans issued a statement on behalf of the sanctioned players, saying they're sorry they have let down their partners and families, members, supporters, teammates, the AFLW team, corporate partners, and everyone at the club and the wider community. The AFL Players Association, well, they have also issued a statement. They have said the sexual assault allegations raised this week are very serious. Women should be treated with respect in private and in public spaces. The AFLPA is committed to continuing to play its role in making the game safe and inclusive for all women. So that's what we know today. We know that it's a developing story. We know that there's details that are coming out that you may see on other outlets. I think it's really important that when you're hearing it with us on the ABC, we're not going to cover it. We're not going to say what something might have happened until we have confirmed it. So it does go through that process. So when you're hearing our reporters or in our news talk about something and you're thinking, oh, hold on, why am I hearing this already? Or we're not talking about that yet. we will take our time to confirm those details before we roll them out.
13: The other aspect of yesterday was that the CEO of the Sydney Swans, Matthew Pavlich, and the chair of the Sydney Swans Football Club, Andrew Pridham, held a press conference as well to outline the sanctions that the club was levying against the players. Now, this isn't related to the investigation or any link to an allegation of a sexual assault, but it is in relation to breaching the team rules and bringing the club into disrepute.
15: Yeah, that's correct. That's correct. And that's been the very clear line from the AFL and from the Sydney Swans, is that that has nothing to do with the police investigation. That's being treated very, very seriously, but this is the part that they can control. So, we wait for more information.
13: Those
15: today.
13: Players will not play again this year.
15: No, and not eligible either for the All-Australian team and any of those awards and things like that. So.
13: Okay, so that story will continue to develop today without a doubt. Kate, what about the cost of living, which has been a perennial story? We talked about it earlier in the program. We spoke about it. I said talked after what we had with Kate Burridge yesterday. Kate, if you're listening, I apologise.
15: Smack.
13: I talked. I spoke.
15: That's okay. You're a shift worker. You've had a long shift.
13: I've got shift worker brain. We spoke yesterday, earlier on today, about rising rents and the fact that even though the housing market might have softened in some jurisdictions, some areas, the rents are still stubbornly high. What's the another cost of living, stone in our shoe? What's the cost of living issue that you've been looking at?
15: Well, this one I think is kind of a good one, and my hands do start to sweat a little bit because I want to ask you something personal, because people may not know what you look like, Francis, but maybe when was the last time that you had a really good haircut?
13: That's a really unfair question.
15: I know, but still.
13: That's a really unfair question. That's a leading question. No. Objection, Your Honour. Objection, Your Honour.
15: How am I going to ask Francis about...
13: The bald guy says...
15: Damn it. I don't want to talk about it.
13: Yeah, well, can we just talk about that? I miss having the freedom of choice to do something with my hair.
15: Yeah.
13: That was a while ago, Kate.
15: Okay.
13: It was about... That's a really interesting reflection. How long ago was it before I sat down in a barber's chair and had an actual haircut? Not just, someone shaved my head. At least 20 years.
15: Yeah. And I haven't wildly offended you or anything. No. We're just painting a picture so everyone knows when I'm asking this question.
13: I'm just an egghead.
15: Why? Would you or did you ever in your time go to the local TAFE or the local hairdressing teaching space?
13: Yeah, of course
15: to
13: I
15: go
13: did.
15: And
13: when
15: have
13: I was
15: a
13: student, we used to do it all the time. In Melbourne, there was William Anglis, it's still there, I think, which was a sort of like a trade college, and they would have days where you could go and let your head be the experiment for some young person learning hairdressing. And if you were like me, sort of into music and punk rock, you wanted to, someone's put a photo up of me with hair. But you can see that
15: is
13: photo.
15: Is it an original photo, or are they? I'm going to have a look.
13: 400 years ago. But, used to go and let them cut loose on a punk rock hairdo and then use colour in your hair and you come out looking like a peacock, but it was great fun. It was cheap.
15: Oh, this was the thing. And I remember having my hair dyed burgundy at a TAFE. It was $20 or something like that. You just never would have
13: can
15: had it.
13: Can you still do that?
15: Well, you can still do it. And that's what we're hearing about. So apprentice hairdressers across Queensland are seeing a huge increase in the demand for their price cut salon services. So the bookings for the $10 haircuts at TAFE Queensland salons have gone up by, it doesn't tell me how much it's gone up, but it's gone up in the last 12 months. And they are putting it down to cost of living. People are saying, well, I can save on a haircut and then I will have free up some money to spend on other things. But I used to argue if they're actually at the cutting stage, you're going to be pretty safe. And there's also a teacher around to fix it if it's that dire. That's how I used to justify it, to my mother, who used to be like, what do you mean your hair's burgundy?
13: Save haircut. Cut the cost of living, cut the cost of your haircuts. Now, fair enough. I highly recommend it. Or doing the DIY like I do now. I just have a little razor, shave my head.
15: Yeah. Look, I can't do the razor thing yet, but, I would do anything. I've tried the haircuts myself. It never ended well. But I think absolutely go to the local TAFE. Why not? And if they don't learn, have a go. Why not? What's the worst that can happen?
13: Well, let's ask Warwick Long, ABC Rural host and host of the Victorian Country Hour, who's with us now as well. Warwick, are you a cut price haircut guy?
9: I had my wife cutting my hair all through COVID. So with I can't believe I'm about to admit this on radio to you too, with the dog clippers. Oh. So let's
13: groomed rather than
15: And Walls has really thick, luscious hair.
13: Don't tell
15: like
13: me that.
15: It looks like it's, you know, well conditioned.
9: No, it's not well looked after. Okay, that's the thing. I'm sitting here at the moment quite embarrassed. I've got an outside broadcast today thinking I should have had a haircut. Maybe it'd be easier if I just went the Francis Leach route and just
13: have you ever done it, Warwick? Have you ever just gone for the number one buzz cut?
9: I've had the same haircut since I was 10 years old. You just walk back in, you go to the hairdresser, you go, well, you know, go number three or four around the sides, depending on what you're feeling, mate, and just cut it short up top. That has been my life.
15: Is this a bloke thing? I've had the same haircut my whole life. Stay with me, Francis. I know. I'm not being deliberately picking on you.
13: She just saw my face drop like a rock at the idea of having the same haircut.
15: But is that a thing? Blokes just go, do it.
13: Maintenance.
15: Like, we just like tidy it up, whatever. Yeah. Don't care.
9: Yeah, it's just another job you've got to do. At some stage, you're looking
15: in the
9: mirror.
15: It's so hard being a man. Yeah, so exactly. Hard.
9: Oh, don't get me started on shaving. Oh, that's hard too.
13: Yeah. Oh, dear. Warwick, we're going to get to your story that we're going to talk about in a moment. But Kate has got another important story for us. Important.
15: Don't lead with that. Another this story.
9: Is it hair related?
15: No.
13: It's Australia's top emojis.
15: Yes, and this is very serious. If people text you with emojis, does it annoy you, or are you okay with it? Have you come to terms with it that it's a part of life?
13: As long as it's got some words in it.
15: Yeah.
9: Just a thumbs up. You don't want the stream of emojis. No.
15: And this is the thing. I've got people in my life that will say, Kate, I asked you three questions and you just gave me a thumbs up. Is it thumbs up to all three? Or is it, you know, just one of those? Could you use some words? What's going on?
9: Kids hate the thumbs up, by the way.
15: Yeah.
9: I can see my teenage daughters say that's rude.
15: Yeah.
9: That's if you give a thumbs up, you're being dismissive, which, you know, my whole life was built around the thumbs up. Yeah. So now I don't know what to do.
13: Really? I didn't realise that. What are you supposed to send instead? A tick?
9: I don't know. They're my teenage daughter, so apparently ignoring your text is what is nicer than sending a thumbs up.
15: This is it. I give up now. I just go, we're just destined to be cool now. We've hit the

0: Uncool. We're uncool now. We've hit that age threshold. Now, this is very official reporting and from official sources here. The New York Times have scoured Reddit to see how many emojis are being used and where. And the top one that people are using is the crying one. Now, it's not the one that's the head tilt to the side with the laugh, the tears coming out. It's the one that it's your mouth is open and the tears are streaming out, which that emoji basically means that you're embarrassed, you're so full of joy, or you're laughing that hard, you could cry. So that is the number one emoji.
1: Well, there's
0: there.
1: Something nice about that. That's suggests that the joy is being shared more often than the poo emoji, which means it is turned to rubbish that I use very regularly.
0: I was going to bring up that emoji, but yeah, it was in the top 10, I can tell you.
1: I bet it was. The podium. What else was in there? What other ones were on
0: there?
1: So
0: the heartbreak one is still in that top 10 as well. The rose emoji, which I've never used a rose emoji. It's the one that's tilted over, that it's, you know, the dying one. It's when you're sad and you want to say, I'm very sorry to hear that, Francis. And then coming in at number 3 is the lick emoji. I've never used.
1: The lick emoji.
0: You know, don't make me do the lick. Ah.
1: What's the context in which you would use that?
0: I don't know, Francis. I don't know. Was do you know?
2: Is it the winky face emoji?
0: No,
2: is that what you're thinking about?
0: Just
2: the wink
0: the
2: with the lick?
0: It's just the tongue.
2: Oh. No
0: one knows. All good.
1: No one's prepared to admit to it, at least, on this program.
2: The wink one's a little bit sarcastic, like the tongue out.
0: Yeah.
2: And maybe it's just a derivative of that. Maybe it's just I'm being cheeky with the tongue out.
0: That's all right. Yeah. You can be cheeky. You can be cheeky.
2: It's a bit of a nyeh. That's what
1: about
2: its official sound.
1: Is there a bald head one?
0: No. Sorry.
2: They're all bald, Francis. They've all got
0: Well, this is
2: hair.
0: True, actually, to be fair. Yeah, you're in good
2: well
0: company with the emojis.
1: I'm just a human emoji. That's what I am. Good on you, Kate.
0: Thank you so much.
1: I'm going to go and shave my hair. Well, catch Kate throughout the day on ABC Radio.
0: Going
1: to get a haircut
0: at
1: the local apprentices.
0: I'll leave the chaos to you guys.
1: Thank you.
0: See you later.
1: Kate Mead with us on ABC Radio. Warwick Long's the ABC Rural host of the Victorian Country, our man of one haircut for a lifetime. Can I just ask, is it just above the collar? Is that it? Like, you don't want to, you get in trouble if you've got a little bit of hair on that touches the collar?
2: Short back and sides, my friend. I don't know. I don't think I've got the confidence to carry off anything else. And look, when I do carry off something else, like at the moment, it's just when I haven't been bothered to go get a haircut for a really long time. So it just becomes a mop, I suppose. But
1: lucky you.
2: See, I think you're the lucky one, my friend. I'd prefer low maintenance. So you know, I've got my phone out right now to see how many emojis I use, by the way, thanks to Kate Mead.
1: Yeah, because you can tell on your phone which ones in your own phone are the most significant ones. And we'll do this together. Let's do this together. Yeah. Everyone listening, get your phone out. Be honest. What is your top emoji? What's
2: your top emoji?
1: Go to your emoji. I've got thumbs up, so I'm rude. I've got the tick. I've got the heart emoji. I've got the flexing arm strong emoji.
2: Oh, that's good.
1: Yeah, and I've got the radio emoji. I don't know, because I work on radio. And the popcorn emoji, because I'm always looking, you know, get the popcorn out. That's the ones that currently, and the beer emoji, funnily enough.
2: Oh, well, it is your Friday right now, isn't it? It's the end of your shift working week.
1: There you go. And the alarm clock's there too. I wonder why. Can't imagine. Well, what about you, Warwick? What have you got?
2: I've got the crying laughing emoji. That was number one. Is my number one. I've got the love heart. And then I am very country hour. I have a sheep.
1: Yes.
2: I have a chicken and another bird.
1: A chicken?
2: You can tell bird flu's been a
1: big
2: thing.
1: Oh, of course.
2: Yeah,
1: sorry.
2: Yeah, to talk about at the moment. And then I have the star eyes, the love heart eyes, and the cool, like, sunglasses.
1: Oh, yes, he's in there too.
2: Face, all together. So I must have been really impressed with something and gave the full three different faces, the cool, the stars, and the love.
1: There you go. That's really laying it on thick.
2: No. It's only when you look back at these things when you realise maybe I've gone over the top here, Francis. But
1: Now, Warwick, on a more serious note, we've got to talk about an issue that... After the upcoming news that's close to your heart, and that is the issue of mental health and mental health.

0: risk, which is, you know, particularly in these times of economic stress, it becomes increasingly important to focus on, doesn't it?
1: Yeah, big time at the moment. It's funny, we've actually been spending a lot of time in the field lately, and Flatto for a Farmer is where we broadcast on Friday, and had some amazing conversations when we were talking mental health on Friday at Flatto for a Farmer in Alexandria with people who are recovering from losing everything, whether it be their homes in devastating bushfires over the summer, or whether it be a lot of their land getting burnt through by those bushfires and the recovery and what it takes there. And I had some incredibly open conversations about sort of what that takes to start to rebuild, where those frustrations lie, but things that have helped. And it was amazing to talk through sort of some of the recovery ideas of how people are going through that. The Unbreakable Farmer was there with us too, Warren Davies, who spends a lot of time working in communities in this space. We also spent a lot of time talking with people who are part of the initiatives in that community to try and help with recovery. And we're talking 6-7 months after a fire here. Often media and often our own minds move on from the difficulties people are facing in after an event like that. For those people living it, you know, it's not a light switch. Things don't automatically start to get better. So hearing from so many of that community about what they're doing and the things that they're trying, and even one of them, Aidan Embling, who is a fire brigade volunteer who did lose his house in that Longwood fire, was just saying one of the things that he found amazing was just even writing down his experience, and he felt like this huge weight came off his shoulders and so forth. So talking through that was just a real honour and an incredible experience on Friday.
0: Yeah, we'll talk more about that after the latest news with Warwick, and take your calls as well on 1300 800 222 and SMS on 0437 774 774. Francis Leach with you, Warwick Long, ABC Rural as well. It's time for the ABC News.
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0: Good morning, Tony Matthews with ABC News. The federal government reforms to gambling advertising have passed Parliament. The laws will restrict gambling ads on television and radio and ban them during live sports broadcasts and in sporting venues. The coalition negotiated several amendments, including the establishment of a new register for people to opt out of online ads. Having now passed Parliament, the bill will go to the Governor-General for royal assent. Pensioners, job seekers and parents will see a modest increase in their payments in September as a result of indexation to keep pace with the cost of living. Pensioners will receive up to $55 more a fortnight, job seekers will receive an extra $16 and parenting payments will lift by $20. Nearly a million renters will also benefit from higher rates of Commonwealth rent assistance. The payment boosts will come into effect from the 20th of September. Gaming platform Roblox says it's improving measures to protect children from grooming after it was put on notice by the eSafety Commissioner. Isabella Tolhurst reports.
1: Earlier this year, Australia's online safety regulator identified gaps in Roblox's safety systems, which put the 1.7 million Australian children on the platform at risk of sexual exploitation and abuse. Roblox committed to improving safety by preventing adults from contacting unknown children, making child accounts private by default, and bringing in an independent auditor to assess how effective its safety measures are. The platform has 3 months to implement the changes, or the eSafety Commissioner could take them to court. Roblox says it's rolling out industry-leading safety features, including the introduction of Roblox Kids.
0: A man has been arrested after allegedly shooting another man last night in southwestern New South Wales. Police say a 48-year-old man was shot in the leg in his backyard and walked down the road to the local hospital in Hilston in the state's Murrumbidgee region. Shortly after, police say they arrested a 36-year-old man in a parked vehicle and seized a rifle from his car. Investigations are continuing. New South Wales Police has launched a task force to investigate allegations of historical sexual abuse in Byron Bay on the state's north coast. Emily Baker has more.
2: The ABC has spoken with dozens of people about the toxic culture of Byron Bay in the early 2000s. They allege widespread sexual assaults and humiliation were perpetrated against young teen girls by older boys and adult men. Women who have spoken with police say the investigation has escalated. It's now with the Sex Crime Squad, with a task force dedicated to allegations from this time. New South Wales Police declined to comment, citing the ongoing investigation. The groundswell of complaints comes after the former merchandise manager for Byron Bay band Parkway Drive was convicted for sexual intercourse with a minor.
0: Housing Minister Rose Jackson has declined to say when the government will release the findings of its 2024 review into short-term rental accommodation. The review examined the regulation of short-term rental platforms such as Airbnb and Stays, as well as measures to encourage more properties into the long-term rental market. Under questioning in budget estimates, Ms. Jackson conceded the state government is struggling to find the right regulatory settings for short-term rentals and suggested the issue is better dealt with by local councils.
3: It is, in fact, local government that is best placed to make decisions about how these things should be managed at their local community level, because what is happening, say, in Byron or in Bondi or in Broken Hill or in Orange is different.
0: Australian tennis star Nick Kyrgios says he's tested positive for cocaine on the Spanish island of Mallorca and has issued an apology. The International Tennis Integrity Agency says he's been provisionally suspended from competing and coaching since August 4th. The ITIA says Kyrgios could appeal his suspension. Kyrgios apologised in a social media post, adding that he'll step away from public life for 28 days to focus on getting himself right. To the weather for New South Wales, scattered showers about the central and southern ranges, adjacent western slopes and in the northwest, falling as snow above 1,700 metres about the Alps. Isolated showers elsewhere with thunderstorms possible west of the ranges except in the north. Sydney's weather partly cloudy, the slight chance of a shower this afternoon or tonight and a top of 23 degrees.
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7: Minutes to 6 o'clock. Good morning to you on your Thursday morning, the 20th of August. Hope you're doing well right across Newcastle on the Hunter this morning. Funny, I'm just looking at the forecast rainfall map. Usually I scroll right up to the Hunter, zoom right in. But I'm actually currently looking at the Australia-wide view. And it's quite extraordinary because down in the southeast, so basically that must be like Albury-Wodonga area, sort of, you know, the crossing between Victoria and New South Wales. Around that area, and then it's almost like Australia's wearing a sash all the way across to sort of the middle of the coastline of Western Australia of rainfall today. So that's the forecast rainfall. I'm guessing as I start to zoom in to the Hunter, it's going to be nada. In fact, it is. We do not get to wear a sash of rain today. No sashes for us. Perhaps region's driest day. There we go. We can wear that sash. Nothing for us today. Tomorrow, yeah, maybe 1 to 5 mil. Maybe not even 5 mil, but something tomorrow. And then it's really just the upper Hunter. Not even Scone will see rain on Saturday. Sunday, nothing for rain. Monday, nothing for rain. Oh, nope. The website's just really slow. The rain came in. There you go. From Newcastle coastline down and then up through the Hunter. Pretty most of the Hunter, except for Port Stephens, basically, in Williamtown area, are going to see rain on Monday. But that's Monday. Today's Thursday. Let's talk about Thursday. Dave in Vasey, 6 degrees, 99% humidity in Vasey, where there is a thin fog with a misty view of a few faint stars. Thank you, Dave. Post-in stamp, well, coming to the end of the week, hopefully another nice day. Weather-wise, currently it's 5 degrees, mostly clear here in Merriwar. Cheers, everyone. Have a great day. Thank you, Posty. I'm off for a bit, just a week and a bit, so I'll be back on your radio Monday week, I suppose, is probably the best way to say that. Neve's going to keep you company for most of the next week, except you get Nick Gill on Monday. So it's just a tasting platter of all of... the most wonderful people that orbit ABC Newcastle. So you'll be in very safe hands with Neve Owens and Nick Gill over the next week or so. How are you doing this morning? It seems like we've had some pretty warm overnights, despite the fact that there was not nearly as much cloud yesterday, so I don't even know what's keeping the heat in. I guess that's a question for a meteorologist in an hour's time. Cessnock right now is down to 4.3, but it's not like it's in the minuses. Newcastle Nobby's at 10.6 degrees right now. It's 5.5 at Lake Macquarie Currumbong. Singleton, 8.6. Let's see what else. Partly cloudy today. Patchy morning fog, light winds. Tomorrow, cloudy. High chance of showers, most likely in the morning, afternoon, but just it's not going to actually deliver that much. Saturday, partly cloudy. Slight chance of a shower, most likely in the morning. Chance of a thunderstorm about the Lower Hunter in the afternoon. If you want to tell me how things are at your place, 0487-99-1233. I'm doing a bit of a road trip to Melbourne. Do you want to plan my holiday for me? Like, we've got a bit of a schedule. We've got to get to Melbourne in by Saturday night. So leaving today, got to get to Melbourne by Saturday night, taking the coastal road. Have you got anything on the coast that I should see? Because I've actually never traveled. I've been to Merimbula. I've never been to Wollongong. Going to Wollongong for the first time today. And there's that whole stretch, really, of the southern New South Wales coastline I've never been to. I've spent a fair bit more time around Victoria, as you'd expect, and Gippsland. But if you've got anything for me, if you've got any great... if you've got 5 minutes, hop out and have a look at this, or anything like that. Please let me know if you've got any travel suggestions for me, taken in the south coast of New South Wales and then looping around to Melbourne. 0487-99-1233. If you want, if you got something for me, I'll take it.
8: Three, that's a magic number. Three. Yes, it is. It's the magic number.
7: Okay, on a Thursday, we like to play 3 Second Thursday with a bit of help from De La Soul. Here we go. 3 seconds of a song. You have to guess what the name of the song is and the name of the artist. I can tell you that you are in the running for the prize if you can correctly identify this on air. for the Muster Dogs plushie. That's the slightly distressing plastic packaging that the Kelpie is contained in right now. You probably want to take it out of the bag before you give it to the child, because this Muster Dog in this non-breathable plastic bag is somewhat distressing. Anyway, that can go over there. Okay, it's gone now. And then a Gardening Australia / Organic Gardener magazine. You need to identify this song. Okay. I couldn't remember what 3 seconds of this I'd cut. I cut it a week ago. Okay, here we go. Is this too hard? Have I made this too hard? Right. There's a reason I've chosen this. 31 years ago today, so 1995, on this day in 1995, after lengthy press-fueled feud culminates in simultaneous single releases, this song beat Oasis's track Roll With It to the number one spot in the UK. Who, strokes chin thoughtfully, could be in a feud with Oasis at this point in 1995? Who could that be? Oasis track Roll With It came out at the same time as this song, but this song went to number one. Yeah, take that, Oasis. Yeah. Your brotherly feud, so interesting. So many people coming to your reunion tour. But in 1995, different band got to number one. Who is it? What is it? I reckon that context is going to help you a long, long way. I was always a this band person. I've said that before. Oasis are great, but I've always been a this band person. 1-300-33-12-33. Of course, I was 6 when this happened, so I wasn't really in the game of which Britpop band ruled harder. But now I can, you know...

31 years hindsight, I can say it. 1-300-33-12-33. This song beat Oasis to number one on this day in 1995. If you know it, call now, 1-300-33-12-33. It is 1233 ABC Newcastle. Johnny and Mary, Robert Palmer, good morning.

0: That's Robert Palmer, Johnny and Mary, 1233 ABC Newcastle. Hello, Paul Keller with you this morning. About 14 minutes to your 6 o'clock news. Can't see any issues on the roads. Let's hope it stays that way. Doesn't seem like any rain has fallen overnight. It was obviously pretty clear skies through the day. Oh, just Tocal, 0.2. 0.2 in the rain gauge. That's about it. There we go. All right. We'll try and get an answer to our 3 Second Thursday next.
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0: All right, on this day in 1995, this song beat Oasis to number one. In their home country of the UK, of course, for both bands. Both bands. Rightio, let's see if we can get an answer to what the song is. Carl is in Jesmond. Hello, Carl.
5: Hey, how's it going? I missed a lot of the your clues earlier, but I heard that there was a feud with Oasis, so I knew that was Blur, but I didn't know the song. Sorry.
0: Is that all you got for? You've got a band. Do you have a song? Do you want to guess a song?
5: Park Life.
0: It's not Park Life. That's all right. Thank you, Carl. Thank you for playing.
5: Cheers.
0: Very good. Enjoy your day, Carl and Jesmond. We have another caller. Mitch is in Scone. Hello, Mitch.
6: Morning. How are you?
0: Yeah, pretty good. How's Scone this morning?
6: Yeah, not too bad. Not too bad. A bit foggy, but not too bad.
0: Yeah. Any adventures on the docket?
6: Not today, no. No, nothing exciting. Just a work day.
0: Very good. Just an adventure in itself of just some gainful employment.
6: That's right, exactly.
0: Wonderful. Which, you know, getting paid isn't an adventure in and of itself. Very good. Well, Mitch, or really getting paid enables the future adventures. Was probably a way of thinking about it. Yeah. All right, can you help me out? We've been hearing... Wait, I'll give it to you again. Here we go. Okay, what's that?
6: So it's definitely Blur. Is it Country House?
0: Oh, let's see. It's in a house, very big house in the country. Watching afternoon repeats in the 38s in the country. Yes, it's Blur, Country House. How's that for a bit of Brit pop history? This song, after many feuds with Oasis ongoing, they beat them to number one in the UK. Oh,
6: yeah,
0: very good.
6: I was on your team, mate. I was definitely a Blur fan.
0: Yeah. Good stuff. Song number two, Country House, Park Life, all of it. It's good stuff. Very good. Yeah. What got you over the line? How did you know it was Country House?
6: Oh, I just knew that, like, that at that time, there was definitely that massive feud, and Country House is a pretty big tune. I actually read Alex James' book, and it was very interesting, actually.
0: Oh, very good. All right. Does it reveal sort of the internal... you know, mental state of the feud, does it?
6: No, not really. It's more about just his crazy life. And, I think the biggest thing I took out of that book was if you've got a champagne habit, you have to eat a carrot between bottles of champagne to keep your breath nice and fresh.
0: That's just practical tips for life, well lived.
6: Yeah, that's very good. Right, yeah.
0: Mitch, thank you for that. You're absolutely correct. You're in the running.
6: Thank you.
0: Wonderful stuff. Mitch and Scone. Oh, here we go.

you go, Country House Blur. I didn't know this. Alex James is also in the band Wigwam, which, of course, I was aware of because of the Peacemaker theme song in season one.

0: There you go. Alex James from Blur, also in Wigwam. 12:33, ABC Newcastle. Dave Anderson, your Lord of the Tides. Hello, Dave.
1: G'day there, Paul. Yes, we've got a lovely day coming up here on the beach. Just once again, we're back to that thin band of cloud up where the sun will rise around about, I think it's 6:26 this morning. We got offshore winds out of the northwest, so surf conditions are clean, but looks like it's dropped off a little bit from yesterday. We've got a tide going low. That'll be at 656.6 of a metre, and Mary the Bar's there down for cleaning at the moment. So there's a few small little breaks at the moment. The banks are quite shallow. There's a bit of backwash around, but as it, like yesterday, when that tide turns and starts to come in, we'll get some better waves about today after those choppy onshore conditions we've had for pretty much the past week. Of course, nobody out of the water at the moment, but if you're looking for surf, the better breaks have been in at Newcastle Beach and up towards South Bar. Here at Merriweather, it's still quite sanded up and just tending to close out. Water temperature yesterday was 16.5, so it should be around that mark again once again today. And we saw a few whales there breaching just a little bit earlier on, but quite a bit way out, so we're starting to get early light as well. So if you're heading up for a bit of exercise, it's a nice morning for that. But surf, just give it a little bit of a break and conditions will improve.
0: Too easy. Thank you, Dave.
1: Okay.
0: Dave Anderson with your surf report. I have a massive correction to make. Yes, Alex James is in Wigwam from Blur, but not the same Wigwam that I just played some music of. There are many wigwams in the world. We're learning so much more. My mind's been blown, unblown, and then blown again. So there's a Finnish band called Wigwam. There's the Norwegian rock band Wigwam, which I just played Do You Want to Taste It From. And then there is the British UK duo called Wigwam, of which Alex James is a member. That sounds more like this.

0: in which they have a self-titled single. There you go. That sounds, that makes a whole lot more sense now that Alex James from Blur would be in that. Anyway, we've been on a bit of a musical odyssey over the last 5 minutes.
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0: That's Tricaster Daily. Let's ride. 12:33 ABC Newcastle. Paul Culler with you this morning. On Early AM, you'll find out about the finding that Israeli military has made with regards to the conduct that led to the 2024 strike on a humanitarian convoy that killed seven people, including, as you may remember, Australian woman Zomi Franken. Overnight, the Israeli Defence Force has released findings of that internal investigation. That's on your radio after six.
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3: It's 6 o'clock. Good morning, Helen Clare with ABC News. The federal government's gambling reforms have passed Parliament, but a leading gambling researcher has cast doubt over whether the changes will have any impact on reducing gambling harm. Political reporter Lexi Junawick explains.
4: The government says the reforms will substantially reduce gambling ads on television, radio and online and deliver meaningful protections for Australians experiencing gambling-related harm. But Dr. Charles Livingston, an associate professor in the School of Public Health at Monash University, doesn't agree.
5: And were these reforms to be significant, which I don't believe were the case, the bar in Australia on gambling regulation is so low that almost anything you do could, you know, get over the top of it.
4: The reforms will be subject to a statutory review 3 years after implementation.
3: The scandal engulfing the Sydney Swans is continuing to unfold, with Victorian sex crime detectives expected to travel to New South Wales as part of an investigation. Georgia Lenton-Williams reports.
6: Multiple sources have told the ABC detectives will fly to Sydney to continue investigations into an alleged sexual assault at the Pullman Hotel in East Melbourne early on Monday morning, where the Swans were staying after a match at the MCG. It's understood the investigation centres on an allegation of touching without consent. The club has suspended five players, Riley Bice, Nick Blakey, Isaac Heaney, James Jordan and Chad Warner, for failing to meet expected standards by drinking and bringing women back to the hotel. Last night, they apologised for their behaviour. It's not suggested they're accused of sexual assault.
3: The Israel Defence Forces has released the findings of another four investigations into the high-profile strikes during the Gaza War. Middle East correspondent Caitlin Kelly reports.
7: In the single largest information dump relating to attacks on civilians in Gaza, the Israel Defence Forces conceded that they opened fire on five-year-old Hind Rajab's car during an attack that left the young Palestinian, her family and the paramedic sent to the scene dead. The IDF say they will criminally investigate the incident and launch a similar probe into an attack on Palestinian paramedics that killed 15 people. But military personnel were cleared of criminal wrongdoing in two separate strikes that killed Doctors Without Borders staff. The Hind Rajab Foundation warns this shouldn't be mistaken for a genuine step towards justice, and Human Rights Watch told the ABC that accountability conditional on such immense international pressure is not justice but whitewash.
3: A Newcastle man accused of importing 750,000 files of child abuse material into Australia has had his bail revoked, with a court told a search of his home has uncovered thousands more files. Giselle Wakatama reports.
8: 32-year-old Bowman James Wood was travelling home from Thailand in May when Australian Border Force officials searched his phone and tablet, allegedly seizing 750,000 images and videos. Mr Wood was granted bail the next day, but Newcastle Bail Court heard yesterday that a purpose-built computer had since been seized from his Wall's End home and analysed by police. Judge James Viney says they seized a hard drive allegedly containing 5,000 images and 30 videos. The judge said Mr Wood is accused of allegedly collecting images before his Thailand trip and he posed too great a risk to remain on bail.
3: A budget estimates hearing has been told a team of more than 100 clinicians is being sought to resource new virtual mental health hubs in local health districts. Last month, the state government announced a new model for mental health responses, coordinating specialist teams to attend calls rather than immediately sending police crews. An ongoing inquest into the 2023 death of Newcastle's Krista Koch has examined the police response. Mental Health Minister Rose Jackson told budget estimates yesterday 8 teams are being formed to respond in similar situations.
9: It is well over 100 new clinicians that are part of the new funding for this. That is not entirely staff within the mental health hubs. Some of those individuals will be as part of the 8 mobile teams, but the majority of those new, well over 100 new staff.
3: Melbourne Victory has beaten Sydney-based semi-professional side Apia Leichhardt 1-0 to advance to the semi-finals of a Soccer's Australia Cup. After an evenly contested 90 minutes, Harry Sawyer scored the winner for Victory in extra time. Victory will take on Sydney FC in the Final Four. Checking the Hunter's weather now. Today, partly cloudy. Light winds becoming northwesterly in the middle of the day and maximum temperatures across our region today between 19 and 23 degrees. 6:05.
10: Good morning. Welcome to AM. I'm Melissa Clark in Canberra, coming to you from Ngunnawal country and acknowledging other custodians. The Israeli military has cleared senior commanders of any criminal wrongdoing over a 2024 strike on a humanitarian convoy that killed 7 people, including Australian woman Zomi Frankham. Overnight, the Israeli Defence Force released the findings of 5 internal investigations into civilian deaths in Gaza. Also among them was a probe into a notorious case involving a 5-year-old Palestinian girl, which has become a touchstone for critics of Israel's conduct in Gaza. Middle East correspondent Matthew Doran reports.
11: On World Humanitarian Day, Foreign Minister Penny Wong took to the stage in Canberra, launching an award in honour of Zomi Frankham and making a pledge to her family watching on.
12: I want to make it clear that the Australian government continues to press the Israeli government for full accountability.
11: Moments later, that process suffered a blow as the Israeli military released the findings of its internal investigation into the April 2024 strike which killed Ms. Frankham and 6 others. The group had been travelling in 2 vehicles delivering aid in Gaza when the IDF said it identified what it believed was an armed Hamas fighter who had infiltrated their convoy. That armed man was a security guard, with Israeli authorities insisting the guard's presence hadn't been properly coordinated with them. Even as the IDF conceded there were serious failures in the process leading to that false identification, it said the decisions of commanders to launch the strikes, which tore through the vehicles, killing the aid workers, did not raise reasonable suspicion of criminal misconduct. World Central Kitchen has condemned the findings, labelling them deeply offensive.
13: Nothing has changed from what they said within 24 hours after, right, as far as taking accountability.
11: Josh Phelps is a friend of Zomi Frankham and a former colleague at World Central Kitchen.
13: There never really is an outcome that involves punishment or accountability to the families. So almost relief, like, let's get this out of the way and then, you know, focus on how we can continue to raise up her legacy.
11: The findings of another inquiry released by the IDF go to one of the most high-profile and widely condemned cases in Gaza, the killing of 5-year-old Hind Rajab in January 2024. The IDF has conceded for the first time it did fire upon the car she was travelling in with her family. The young girl was left trapped in the vehicle for hours alongside the bodies of 6 dead relatives, pleading for help from Palestinian paramedics. The audio of those calls broadcast and published around the world in recent years. The military has ordered a criminal investigation relating to the decision to attack an ambulance which travelled to the scene, killing 2 paramedics.
14: Look, ultimately, I think this is the Israeli military and the Israeli authorities undertaking some form of damage control.
11: Rowana Raff is the executive director of the Australian Centre for International Justice. She says international organisations such as the International Criminal Court have raised concerns about the willingness and ability of Israel to

0: properly investigate cases of serious misconduct amounting to accusations of war crimes.
1: And I think the Israelis are fooling themselves if they think that they can fool the rest of the world into thinking that their investigations are genuine.
0: The findings of three other internal probes were also released, with a criminal investigation ordered into the circumstances surrounding an attack on 15 Palestinians, including paramedics, killed and buried in a shallow grave in March 2025. Two attacks killing four employees of the organisation Médecins Sans Frontières were not referred for further criminal inquiries. This is Matthew Doran in Jerusalem, reporting for AM.
2: Back home, the federal government's controversial gambling advertising reforms have passed Parliament after a fiery debate. But the final outcome of the protracted policy change has disappointed campaigners who doubt it will make any meaningful difference. Here's political reporter Lexi Junowick.
3: The government's gambling reforms have been a long time coming, and last night the contentious bill passed Parliament with support from the Coalition. But clearing the upper house wasn't without drama, with hours of debate.
4: Why has the government refused to give itself the power to hold the gambling companies to account?
5: It is disappointing that they can't actually recognise that this legislation is the most meaningful legislation that any government has brought before this chamber on gambling reform.
3: And Liberal Senators Andrew McLaughlin and Paul Scar crossing the floor to vote against the legislation. Senator Scar says he could not, in good conscience, support the bill.
6: This legislation is simply fatally flawed. It does not achieve the objectives of limiting advertising to children in particular. It doesn't achieve the objective of addressing predatory inducements.
3: From January 1st next year, there'll be restrictions on the timing and placement of gambling ads on TV and radio, a ban on online platforms unless people have a logged-in account, are over 18 and have the option to opt out, and gambling ads will be scrapped in sports venues.
7: Problem gambling is a very real issue, and the connection between gambling and sport is an issue as well. And doing something about it requires a national effort. And that is why we took action.
3: But the government has flagged some of the significant amendments made in recent days as part of its deal with the Coalition will take longer to implement. A brand new opt-out register for gambling advertising will need to be established, along with a system which will see Australian wagering companies identify their own problem gamblers and cut off betting inducements. Work on both mechanisms will be led by the Australian Communications and Media Authority.
8: I think, you know, seeing them in place within 10 years is probably ambitious.
3: Dr. Charles Livingston is an associate professor in the School of Public Health at Monash University and a long-time gambling researcher.
8: The idea that you'll have a one-stop shop to opt out of gambling advertising is ludicrous in the short term and impossible in the long term.
3: 3 years ago, Dr. Livingston gave evidence to the inquiry into online gambling harm and says it's deeply disappointing that the bill doesn't include key recommendations such as a national regulator and a phased comprehensive ban on all gambling advertising. Do you think that these reforms will do anything to reduce gambling harm in Australia?
8: No, I don't.
3: Having passed Parliament, the bill will now go to the Governor-General for royal assent. The reforms will be subject to a statutory review 3 years after implementation.
2: Lexi Junowick with that report. Price-conscious Australians are increasingly turning to apprentices for services as a way to cut costs. TAFE Queensland has seen a surge in demand for their hair salons, which offer low price cuts to the public. Isabel Masali prepared this report.
9: Ariel Jeffrey has wanted to be a hairdresser for as long as she can remember. And this Gold Coast training salon is helping her achieve that dream.
10: I do quite a lot being in my second year, so I'm doing colours, cuts, blow waves and just really getting everything that I need done.
9: Today her client is Denise Kelly, who was so impressed by her first visit she's back for seconds. She was initially reluctant to trust an apprentice.
11: I thought, will they ever process my hair, even just blow drying it incorrectly? They were so good. Yeah, so I thought, why not? The husband liked it, so it's even better.
9: And she finds the savings are a big incentive.
11: We can travel a little bit more, I'm not spending so much going to the hairdressers. For $20, I mean, that's like a sandwich really, isn't it, let's be honest. So it makes me feel good.
9: Apprentice-run training

0: Salons at TAFE campuses across Queensland have seen an influx of new customers in the past financial year, with bookings up by more than 70% in some areas. Deb Lowe is the Executive Director of Education and Training.
1: Right across the board have seen a significant increase, and we think that's obviously related to the cost of living pressures and also the word of mouth, that where people are realising you can get a really great professional service for a much, much lower cost, and that's attractive.
0: Across the border, TAFE New South Wales has also seen some new customers. And haircuts are just the start of free or discounted services the public are rushing to. Managing Director Chloe Reid says there are student-run fitness centres, a butcher, and several campuses offer playgroup sessions for parents and young children.
2: Many of our services are already pretty popular. They build a kind of relationship with their local community and a reputation. In some cases, some of our restaurants, as soon as the bookings open, they get booked up pretty quickly with locals who know the secret of TAFE. It's such a good value service.
0: And while the supervised students are still learning, Chloe Reid maintains customers don't need to adjust their expectations. But there are a few things to keep in mind.
2: They might be a little bit nervous. So my top tip would be to talk to those students. Many of them have amazing stories of how they ended up studying at TAFE or what they enjoy the most or what they want to do in the future. And it's actually something in the experience to be around people who are really loving what they're doing and learning.
3: Chloe Reid from TAFE New South Wales, ending that report by Isabel Masali and Mark Rigby. And that's Early AM for today. I'm Melissa Clark. The time now, it's coming up to 6:15.
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5: Traffic.
6: Good morning, Harry Lance from the Transport Management Centre. Delays to the mines if you're heading north on the New England Highway, starting from about Castle Ray Street in Singleton through to McDougall's Hill, or clear south from Blandford to Scone and Muswellbrook on the New England. A good run on the M1 and also jumping on and off the motorway from the Link Road at Cameron Park, Country Expressway and Weekly's Drive around Beresfield. Macquarie Road around Newcastle is holding up well at Cardiff, as is Charlestown Road heading down to towards Charlestown there. Looking pretty good on the rest of those local roads around the region as well, and the Pacific Highway and Hexham Bridge too. No disruptions on the trains, running on time on both the Central Coast and Newcastle line and the Hunter line, but of course you can stay up to date with public transport using a transport app or at transportnsw.info. And to keep an eye on the roads, you can visit livetraffic.com.
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8: Oh, hello to you. 6:16. Good to be with you right through till 9 o'clock this morning. How's your day? How's your morning? Kaz from Maitland, thanks for playing Troy and Casey this morning. Cracker of a song from two legends. Well, God, if you like country music legends on your radio, gosh, have I got a treat for you. Adam Eckersley and Brooke McClymont have their brand new album coming out in 8 days' time, Souls on Show. They drop by the studio. It's already in the can. I know, the magic of radio. It'll sound like it's live, but you know it's not. But that's okay, because there's a little bit of an origin story of these country music superstars relating to Newcastle.
9: When we actually finally hooked up was in Newcastle.
8: My, oh my. We will spill the tea after 6:30, plus a live studio performance of Adam Eckersley and Brooke McClymont ahead of their brand new album. That is after 6:30. So Australian-made great country music continuing to roll on the broadcast airwaves this morning. Thank you for your text, Kaz. Now, I mentioned I'm about to go on a bit of a road trip. I've got to get to Melbourne in a couple of days. We're driving, going to hit Wollongong tonight, then we'll do pretty much, you know, New South Wales, South Coast, through to Lakes Entrance in Victoria Friday night, do Lakes Entrance Park Run, that's important, through to Melbourne by Saturday. So just throwing it out there, because I've actually never driven a lot of that stretch before, particularly the South Coast of New South Wales and Wollongong, never been there. I've been to Maroombula, but probably not for years and years, so I really don't remember it that well. 0487 99 1233. If you've got a tourist tip, if you've got a stop off, a lookout, a place to get a good feed, if you've got any tips for me, Dave from Vasey's been in touch. Hi, Paul. If you're heading to Wollongong, I'd recommend you see the Seacliff Bridge on Grand Pacific Drive.

0: north of Wollongong, has amazing ocean views. You would have seen it on TV as it's used in a lot of car commercials. I think you're going to find that you've missed a lot of other amazing sights with such a quick road trip. Yeah, I know. It's just, it's necessity of, there's some perfunctory nature to the road trip as well as sightseeing. So we're trying to do what we can. Anyway, so if you got anything that I should be checking out, 0487 99 12 33. Hello.
1: Hello.
0: Jennifer Ingalls here. Have you got anything for me?
1: Molly Mook.
0: Molly Mook.
1: Yes.
0: What's that?
1: It's a place on the south coast.
0: Okay.
1: When I used to live in Albury and was coming up back into New South Wales. Well, it is in New South Wales, but, you know, Wodonga, border town. And we were coming up the east coast and stopped in at Molly Mook, and it was so green and lush and fabulous. This is even before I married my husband. And we're going, I think we could buy a block of land here. It was just one of those places we fell in love with. It was just really lovely.
0: Okay.
1: Then we moved to town with it. It was drought. And so I don't know what went wrong there.
0: Okay. Yeah. Well, now you've got the happy medium. You're now in Newcastle.
1: It's a beautiful.
0: You got a bit of
1: the, do you go through there?
0: Will I?
1: Will you go
0: I don't know.
1: There?
0: Google Maps will tell me.
1: Well, take a selfie at the sign if you
0: I'll do. Be in Wollongong tomorrow morning. I'll chuck on Google Maps to get to Lake's entrance and I'll figure it out. I guess actually I know that we could either go slightly inland to Canberra or just near Canberra, mm-hmm. and that would save us like half an hour, 45 minutes. But I think we will take the coastal detour.
1: Yeah.
0: See the sights.
1: Scenic route.
0: Briefly.
1: Yes.
0: Briefly see the sights.
1: You better be a passenger so that you can actually see the sights.
0: I'm splitting the driving.
1: Okay.
0: It's okay. What you got today?
1: Well, look, Paul, a man believed to be the longest serving prisoner in the US has died at the age of 101. Now, there's two things that interest me about this story. One, that he got to 101 when he was living in prison. But two, that there's still some doubt as to whether he actually committed the crime for which he was in prison in the first time. Francis Clifford Smith, convicted murderer, was given his last meal 8 times while on death row, but spared each time. He was convicted of murder in 1950 when he was 25 and always maintained his innocence. Then later on, his guilt and the evidence on which he was convicted had been questioned numerous times over the years. Witnesses have recanted their statements.
0: Wow.
1: Another inmate later confessed to the murder. One of the officers who had interrogated Smith after his arrest later testified that he believed that he was innocent. And these doubts earned him a reprieve from his many scheduled executions. In 1954, his death sentence was commuted to life in prison. So that's crazy. He became known as the Birdman of Osborne Prison because he used to stuff his shirt with bread at mealtimes and take it out and feed the birds.
0: Okay.
1: Yeah. So I thought that was a curious story. You know, you often hear these stories of people who have been convicted or their convictions overturned. Didn't happen for him, but I thought that was an interesting story. The other story I saw was Angelique Kidjo is making history. She's a Beninese music icon, the first black American performer to receive a star on the Hollywood Walk of Fame.
2: Walk of Fame proudly presents Angelique Kidjo to the Walk of Fame.

0: bit of her music there. Yeah. The five-time Grammy winner was celebrated for her four-decade career and her work connecting cultures through music. She's been a UNICEF Goodwill Ambassador since 2002, and she founded the Batonga Foundation, which empowers young women and girls in Benin with the knowledge and skills they need to be agents of change in their own lives. So
1: there you go.
0: Good on her.
1: Do you know how I first became aware of Angelique Kidjo?
0: How?
1: She did a full album covering Talking Heads' album Remain in Light.
0: Oh, really?
1: Yeah. Because she said, well, basically that Talking Heads album, which features Once in a Lifetime and lots of other great songs from Talking Heads, heavily influenced by West African Afrobeat and rhythms. Mm-hmm. So that's already an influence on Talking Heads. Mm. And so she went, well, hang on a minute, I know how to do that. How about I bring it kind of full circle and do some covers of some Talking Heads songs? Would you like to hear what that sounds like?
0: I would. And you may find yourself behind the wheel of a large automobile. And you may find
1: yourself in a beautiful house with a beautiful... What do you think?
0: I love it. That Talking Heads song was... the song on the bus every day on a Kentucky tour I did last century.
1: We had Land Down Under. That was our wake-up song. Yeah, it was like, we've arrived, you've got to get up. Land Down Under got blasted. Well, there you go.
0: Thank you. Thank you, Jen. Nice. Thank you.

good is this? Really loving this. Angelique Kidjo covered the entire Talking Heads Remain in Light album about 8 years ago. She actually came to Adelaide for WOM Adelaide and performed some of it. But yeah, the news this morning, she's the first black African performer to receive a star on the Hollywood Walk of Fame.

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0: Amy Shark, I Said Hi, 12:33, ABC Newcastle. Adam Eckersley, Brooke McLean on a slew of golden guitars between them and with them. 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After 6:30, a brand new album just a week away. 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
3: ABC News. Good morning, I'm Helen Clare. The search for 18-year-old Lily Hooper is continuing in the Natai National Park today in the New South Wales Southern Highlands, with new agencies called in to provide support. Penny Burfitt reports.
4: Almost 100 members of the Australian Defence Force joined the search for the missing bushwalker yesterday, exactly 1 week after she failed to return to her Oakdale home after leaving for a hike on Wednesday, August 12th. Ms. Hooper's car was found near the start of the Bonham Peak walking trail the same evening. Since then, multiple agencies have been scouring dense bushland day and night, hoping to find the missing teenager. The Defence Force will continue searching alongside police, SES, the RFS and others today on what is the ninth day of the massive search effort.
3: New South Wales Police has launched a task force to investigate allegations of historical sex abuse in Byron Bay on the state's north coast. An ABC investigation into the town's culture in the early 2000s revealed widespread allegations of sexual assault perpetrated against teenage girls by older boys and men. Women who've spoken with police have told the ABC the investigation has escalated and it's now with the Sex Crime Squad, with a task force dedicated to allegations from this time. New South Wales Police declined to comment, citing the ongoing investigation. The groundswell of complaints comes after the former merchandise manager for Byron Bay band Parkway Drive was convicted for sexual intercourse with a minor. One Nation MP Barnaby Joyce has questioned the long-term viability of the joint federal and state $2.5 billion bailout package for Australia's largest aluminium smelter north of Newcastle. The boost for Tomago Aluminium was announced last week, the Prime Minister Anthony Albanese declaring it was in the national interest to support Australia's aluminium industry. Tomago is the country's biggest electricity consumer and employs around 1,100 people, with thousands more indirect jobs. Barnaby Joyce says building a new coal-fired power station is the only way to ensure the smelter's long-term future.
5: Now that you give it $2.5 billion, it'll still close. Because unless you can fundamentally change the price of energy, it just doesn't stack up as a business plan. So I would say what you've got to do is build new coal-fired power stations, just like Neville Rand did, like the Labor Party did.
3: A Lake Macquarie couple will be sentenced next month after pleading guilty to displaying Nazi imagery on their boat in public view. Last year, Jake Deary was charged by police in Swansea after a boat was found parked at a home allegedly with Nazi-themed decals on its sides. He was charged with cause prohibited Nazi symbol to be displayed in a public place. His partner, Ashley Jordan Wilkins, was charged with the same offence earlier this year. Both pleaded guilty in Newcastle local court and will be sentenced next month. Newcastle Knights NRLW prop Taylor Prettibon says she can't wait to get back on the field this week after serving a two-match suspension. She watched her side go down in two close games. The Knights take on the West Tigers at home on Saturday, and Prettibon says she hopes to help lift the team.
6: It's been a long 2 weeks and I just can't wait to get back out on the field with the girls and hopefully through my leadership and my aggression, like bring some energy back to the squad, I think.
3: Australia is through to the knockout stages of the Women's Hockey World Cup after scoring a dramatic late equaliser to draw 4-4 with Chile. After Chile took the lead for the first time with just 10 minutes remaining, Australia substituted its goalkeeper for an additional field player in a last-ditch attempt to find an equaliser. Mariah Williams then struck with 30 seconds left to salvage a point. After a nervous wait, the Hockey Roos then qualified for the next round when the Netherlands thrashed Japan. Repeating our main story this morning, the search for 18-year-old Lily Hooper is continuing today in the New South Wales Southern Highlands, with new agencies called in to provide support. Almost 100 members of the Australian Defence Force joined the search for the missing bushwalker yesterday, exactly a week after she failed to return home. Checking the Hunter's weather now. At the moment, it's 11 degrees in Newcastle, it's 5 at Lake Macquarie and 3 degrees in Scone. Partly cloudy today, light winds becoming northwesterly and then light this afternoon. Maximum winds, maximum temperatures across our region between 19 and 23 degrees today. Friday, a high chance of showers. Saturday and Sunday, partly cloudy and the chance of thunderstorms on Saturday. 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
0: Good morning to you. 25 minutes to 7 o'clock. Adam Eckersley, Brooke McClymont. They are romantically and musically involved. That is no secret. In fact, they're about to tell you a bit about it and how the genesis of that creative and otherwise partnership perhaps has some deep Newcastle roots. Here's that phrase advisedly. Let's move on. Anyway, they're going to drop by in just a moment. They're going to play some music for you. They've got a brand new album coming out in just 8 days' time. So very excited for that. Also, I'm off your radio for a week and a bit, just basically back Monday week. Neve Owens and Nick Gill stepping in over the course of that 6 days. I'll be not on air on a weekday. They'll be a very capable and wonderful company for you over the next little bit. But I'm about to do a quick road trip through to Melbourne, but taking in the south coast of New South Wales and then up swinging down through Gippsland. Just checking if you got any travel tips for me, because it's just a road less travelled for me. I've never been to Wollongong. I have been to like Marimbula as a kid with my parents. I don't really remember it very well. So most of it's untravelled for me. If you got any travel tips, 0487 99 1233. It turns out lots of you do. Turns out if you've lived in New South Wales longer than me and you've travelled more of it. That is absolutely true. Mrs. Max from Cardiff has called in. Hello.
7: Good morning, Paul. Good morning, listeners. I lived on the south coast for just over 10 years, actually, as because you know that I'm principal of Katara South Public School, and one of the great things with public education is you get to transfer to different places across the state if you so wish. So I started at Batemans Bay Public School as a casual teacher and ended up the principal when I left.
0: Oh, very good.
7: And living there and raising two beautiful daughters, got to see a lot of the South Coast. Now, Paul, when you go, you need to really think about where are you going to drive from the main road, the highway, out to the beaches, because that's where the magic happens. And they are little side quests. Okay. So pick and choose where you want to go, because they are beautiful drives out through native rainforest, native forests that look like rainforests, but of course they're southern, in the southern temperate. So places like Durras, D-U-R-R-A-S, Durras, and that's just north of Batemans Bay. I suggest you start at Wollongong and then stop at beautiful Mollymook, as Rachel was talking about earlier, the morning
0: Jen's tea.
7: Jen's suggestion, sorry. And then, of course, Batemans Bay, it's a major centre on the south coast, and it's like a T-intersection up to Canberra. So think of the highway coming down the coast, and then you can turn and go up to Canberra at Batemans Bay. Beautiful spot. And then all of the little beaches all the way down. Narooma is another spot. You will come down around the corner and across the bridge at Narooma, and the water is absolutely turquoise. It is just magic. Got a little bit of homework for you in Narooma. See if you can find the Australia Rock. Australia Rock, it's a huge big rock formation. It's so big you can stand in the middle of it and put your arms up like a star and then get a photo in the middle, and it's shaped, the cutout or the wear and tear from the rock is shaped like Australia. So see if you can find Australia Rock just near Narooma and get a photo there. And there's also a very lazy seal that lives in Narooma. He's always out and about. Not Neil from Tasmania.
0: No, different seal. Mrs. Max, this is so much to go on with. Thank you so much. I'm going to see what I can tick off the list on this trip.
7: You are going to take days to get to Melbourne.
0: No, I'm on a schedule, but thank you, Mrs. Max, principal at Katara South Public School, 1233 ABC Newcastle. I will probably have to return to the South Coast, given all of these oodles of suggestions. Still lots of your text messages I haven't got to. But Adam Eckersley and Brooke McClymont on your radio next. Their new album, Souls on Show, out next Friday.
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0: Adam Eckersley and Brooke McClymont, welcome to 1233 ABC Newcastle.
8: Thank you so much for having us.
9: Hello, Paul.
0: You guys knock around Newcastle much?
9: Well, actually, this is where we kind of hooked up, Ads and I. Well, for the second time. We originally, you know, we grew up in Grafton, but when we actually finally hooked up was in Newcastle. We lived in Adam's van.
0: Yeah.
9: But at overlooking Merriweather Beach.
0: Did you?
9: Free every night. We used to laugh. Going, look at all these million-dollar mansions.
8: And they're just pulled up.
9: They're paying for it, and we're not. But granted, they all had a toilet. We didn't.
8: We're not encouraging people to do that, of course, but it set us up, set the expectations low for Brooke right at the start of our relationship. Yeah.
9: But, you know, this is back in 2006 or 7, yeah. Right, where you could just pull up. I mean, you wouldn't pull up till it was dark.
0: Yeah.
9: You know, and then you'd go like, okay, we're camping
8: here.
9: Yeah,
8: I don't think it was different in 2006, but still don't think we're supposed to do it.
9: No, but we're gone by the morning.
8: Yeah, of course. Yeah. But now we're in Newey quite a bit.
9: We are.
8: Yeah.
0: Yep. I like that this is, because look, it is a continued issue of people parking overnight in places they're not meant to near the beach. But I like that there's the aspect of like, yeah, but what if we're stopping the next country music like powerhouse developing their relationship.
9: We could have been songwriting.
8: That's right. We could have been songwriting, then we got tired.
0: Did you ever get a knock on the window? Be like, oh, what's going on in there? And you're like, just writing a country smash hit.
8: We actually didn't.
9: No, I think we literally would pull up to go to sleep. And then the biggest, the freaky thing for me was the nighttime getting up for the toilet.
0: Yeah.
9: Because I was like, oh my God, I've got to walk down the bottom to, what was it, the surf? Where the public toilets were.
0: Yeah.
9: In the dark. And I would always say to Adam, this might be the last time you see me because I'm so scared. It's dark. And I was like, because you just don't know who's around. And I'm thinking, please just, I should be back.
8: But
9: in 5 minutes.
8: It ended up helping out the rental market in Newcastle surrounding areas because it got us talking about how beautiful it was.
0: Yeah.
8: We got to trial it for a little while and then we ended up renting together at Woodbury.
9: Which was nowhere near Merriweather Beach.
8: No. We got somewhere to work from.
0: Do you have a song that commemorates the midnight dunny run?
9: No, I don't actually. No, but you know what? It's not over yet. It didn't make this third album that we've just released, but it might go on the fourth.
0: Let's talk about Souls on Show. It was something else on show at the Merriweather Beach, I suppose. Whose souls are on show in this album?
9: All of us.
0: Yeah.
9: It's Adam and I. It was our band. They were like our brothers, our best mates. And we just really thought it represented where we are right now and what this album was, which was pretty special. We've been doing music for the last 25 years now. And for us, it was like, we're still doing it, which was a big tick and a massive achievement. So for Ads and I, it just was the perfect title for the album. And it's obviously a song that we have written a song called Souls on Show. But yeah.
8: I think that convo did come about after we got to witness our band really come alive on this album. It was a special time in the studio and being able to witness that and how much they all put into it. And then the result, which we love, we're like, everyone in that studio at the time put their souls right out there for everybody to see. And yeah, it felt like a fitting title.
0: Well, because can you take me a little bit inside the recording? Because it's your tour band that are in the studio with you performing, and there's obviously different ways that you could just, you know, lay down a track and get some session musicians and that can have great results. But why is it this configuration that you've gone with for this album?
8: A few reasons. The main one is we're a touring act primarily. We love it. We're old road dogs, love getting out on the road. And we really wanted to be able to reproduce whatever we recorded. We want to make it sound like that on stage as well.
0: Yeah.
8: So there's no better way to do that than just have the guys play the instruments. Plus, we're kind of a little bit, you know, there's so much in recordings these days and each to their own, but you don't know whether it's AI or who's played it or whatever.
0: Yeah.
8: And for us, we were like, well, we've spent 30-odd years learning our instruments. We want to go and play them.
0: Yeah.
8: And Yeah, we're pretty adamant that we wanted to make it all the way you used to record an album, I guess. Get in there, look at each other, feel it, play it, lay it down, and then move on.
0: Brooke McClymont and Adam Eckersley are here on 1233 ABC Newcastle talking about Souls on Show, which is out on August 28th. Would you like to play us some music this morning?
9: Yes. Why not? What one do you want to do, honey?
8: Do you want to do Beautiful American Morning?
9: This is a conversation starter.
8: It is.
9: Actually.
8: It's a hard one to fit into a set, so we might as well
9: do it on
8: play
9: radio.
8: Here. Yeah.
9: Perfect.
8: Yeah. Well, I mean, our album, like we're saying, is kind of reflecting what's going on in our lives and what have you. And this one was written after there was just a long run of school shootings in America. And as parents, Brooke and I were, every morning we're dropping our kids to the bus, and we started to talk about the fact that we're super lucky to live in Australia, and that's really not a conversation we have to have, or in touch wood, it stays that way. And just the empathy and sympathy we've got for the parents affected, and what do they end up doing after the news cycle keeps rolling on? They're still left with the heartache, and unfortunately a cure hasn't been come up with. We certainly don't have one. It's not a political song. It's not anti-gun. It's not anything. It's just as parents empathising, I guess.
9: Mm-hmm.
0: All right. Well, when you're ready, Adam Eckersley, Brooke McClymont, live on 1233 ABC Newcastle. Take it away.

0: Ah, sounding amazing. Thank you, guys.
1: Thank you.
2: That was good.
0: Can't wait to see you back in May and July, Belmont, Nelson Bay, and Doyleson some dates.
1: You know what? We'll have to come back in just before that.
0: Yeah, please do.
1: We will. We'll have
0: Open door policy for you too.
2: Yep.
1: And thank you, everyone who went out and who is going to go out and buy the album and get us to number one. Because, you know, yeah. We're just hoping. We keep going. We're in our mid-40s. Maybe we can knock off the young ones one more time before like,
2: even
1: we go
2: if
1: into
2: just
1: retirement.
2: For, like 10 seconds,
1: yes.
2: Enough time to get a screenshot.
1: Yes.
0: I'm just getting a fax through. I think we've already done it.
1: Yeah.
0: Brooke McClymont, Adam Eckersley. The new album is out next Friday. And yes, it is May and July if you want to see them here in the region. Playing live, Belmont 16s, May 7, May 14 at Nelson Bay West, and then July 30 at Doyleson RSL 2027. Because, of course, we've already had those months for 2026. We're working ahead. Let's get a update from the Weather Bureau on 12:33. ABC Newcastle this morning. Helen Reid's on duty. Hello.
3: Hello. Thanks for giving me a really hard act to follow.
0: Oh, I know. If you want to just, you know, strum out a golden guitar-worthy weather forecast, you can.
3: Yeah, wouldn't it be great to be able to do that and also have it with beautiful harmony as well? Yes, but I can sing the song that it's going to be a sunny start to the day once that sun comes up. Not particularly warm. It's about 7 or 8 degrees by now. And we are looking at being a mild sort of a day and a bit of cloud cover coming through. Good solid cloud band working its way across the state. So we'll get a little bit of rainfall out of that during the course of tomorrow and into Saturday as well. Only a couple of millimetres, but it'll be enough to think, no, it's the start of a wet weekend, but Sunday is going to be all right.
0: Okay, so there's a little bit and then it goes away.
3: Yeah, and then we get some more early next week. So, yep.
0: Okay, very good.
3: It's going to be a bit of a roller coaster of the rainfall for totals at the moment.
0: And temps are edging up just a little bit?
3: Yeah, that's right. We have got the idea that it's not particularly cold. We're looking at getting up to around 23 degrees. Yes, 23 degrees. That's not a typo. I'm not reading tomorrow's forecast either because I have been known to do that. And then when we have that cloud and rain come through, we drop down to about 21. And then next week, we've got a 24 hanging in there on Monday ahead of a slight drop back down to 23 and 21. So it's going to be possibly a reasonably wet day on Tuesday next week. But yeah, those temperatures are edging towards the sense of, is that really spring already? But we'll have to wait and see.
0: All right. Anything else we need to know?
3: No, just enjoy today being less damp than might be a couple of showers tomorrow. And it's looking like fairly warmer sort of weather coming through.
0: Too easy. Thanks so much.
3: You're welcome.
0: Helen Reid on duty at the Bureau of Meteorology, 12:33 ABC Newcastle. Text messages, Brooke McClymont and Adam Eckersley just played you a beautiful song on the radio, and Sue is echoing that on the text line. Tears in my eyes, beautiful song. Thank you, Sue. Great to be with you this morning on 12:33 ABC Newcastle. Getting a few of your travel tips. Thank you for that. This is, perhaps entirely selfish, although you can go for a trip to the south coast of New South Wales too. I am going to be off the radio until Monday week. I've got a bit of a road trip to do to get to Melbourne, but I'm going to be honest. We're doing the trip in like 48 hours. Like literally I've got something to be at Melbourne Saturday night. Anyway, that's okay. That's my concern. However, you've been very, helpful with some travel tips because, you know, we'll have a little bit of leeway on the road trip. Sue at East Maitland said, morning, Paul. Travelling south, call into Kiama to see the Blowhole, then Eden to see the Whale Museum. After you've visited Mollymook, stop at Ulladulla for the best fish and chips. Thank you, Sue. Wonderful stuff. I'm going to have to stop

0: I would just use an app. Another text, visit the ocean pools at Austinmer. Is that how I say it? Austinmer? Austinmere. They should put an E on the end. That would make that easier to pronounce. Austinmere on the way south. Beautiful. Peter Marmong Point says, highly recommend calling in to Gypsy Point. Check out the pub overlooking the confluence of Genoa and Wallagara rivers just over the border into Victoria. Enjoy Lake's Entrance Park Run. Yeah, I will, Pete. Thank you. I remember I was once doing a national program. Might have been Christmas or Anzac Day or something. Anyway, I was on air and I thought, well, we're broadcasting to all these regions, you know, all over Australia. I just got people to text in place names for me to incorrectly pronounce. Like, my commitment is to pronounce Hunter place names number one correctly. Beyond that, if it's not in the Hunter, eh. Dave Anderson, you're Lord of the Tides. Hello, Dave.
1: Hi, g'day there, Paul. Yes, a fantastic morning here along the coast. Light offshore winds. We've got 12 degrees, wind chill of 9 up here. Surf conditions, well, they're smaller today, but nice and clean. And low tide's happening right now as we speak. So as that tide comes in, there'll definitely be some sort of an improvement. We'll see a sea breeze this afternoon. Wavefinder buoy, well, that's down to 0.9 of a metre at 9 seconds. 122 degrees, so wave size. It's around the 2-foot mark. The occasional 3-foot set wave coming in. Wind north by northwest at 5 knots. High tide this afternoon at 5 minutes to 2, 1.5 metres. Water temperature's on 16 degrees. Mary of the Bar's there closed for cleaning at the moment. But a wonderful wave. Have a look in at Newcastle Beach and up towards South Bar and the cliff this morning. Currently we have 8 vessels at anchor off port. In the harbour, northwesterly winds there at 11 knots. Also northwesterly down at Swansea at 3 knots. The bar is moderate. Bridge opening, one vessel going out at 10 a.m. and another one going out at 5 p.m. this afternoon. 1 metre seas and swell. The pressure there, 1,029, 12 degrees. Port Stephens, the winds around to the north-northeast up there at 3 knots. Inside waters are slight, there's no break on the shoals. They're Bromley, 1,027, and also 12 degrees and 89% humidity. So, nice sunny day coming up along the coast. Flat surf conditions, well, not flat, but like a lot smaller than yesterday. But yeah, we'll get some sort of improvement later on today.
0: Too easy. Thanks so much, Dave.
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0: Falsetto Echo, Funky Town, 12:33, ABC Newcastle. Good morning to you. Racing up to your 7 o'clock news and beautiful sunshine out and about across Newcastle and the Hunter this morning. How do you reduce a council deficit? Well, of course, this is a problem for the Cessnock Council. They didn't get their wishes, which was a special rate variation. Ratepayers could have been seeing a 40% rate hike if IPART had agreed with them. They didn't. So they've got to make savings. They've got a plan. You'll find out what went down in the council meeting last night after 7 o'clock.
1: Planning on going for a surf?
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0: It's 7 o'clock. Good morning, Helen Clare with ABC News. New South Wales Police has launched a task force to investigate allegations of historical sexual abuse in Byron Bay on the state's north coast. Emily Baker has more.
1: The ABC has spoken with dozens of people about the toxic culture of Byron Bay in the early 2000s. They allege widespread sexual assaults and humiliation were perpetrated against young teen girls by older boys and adult men. Women who have spoken with police say the investigation has escalated. It's now with the Sex Crime Squad, with a task force dedicated to allegations from this time. New South Wales Police declined to comment, citing the ongoing investigation. The groundswell of complaints comes after the former merchandise manager for Byron Bay band Parkway Drive was convicted for sexual intercourse with a minor.
0: A judge has revoked a Newcastle man's bail, alleging he may have collected child abuse material before he was charged with importing 750,000 files into Australia. Giselle Wakatama reports.
2: 32-year-old Bowman James Wood had his phone and tablet searched at Sydney Airport after arriving on a flight from Thailand in May. In addition to the files allegedly seized, police then searched his Wall's End home, allegedly finding another 5,000 files and 30 videos on a purpose-built computer. Yesterday, Judge James Viney revoked his original bail, saying he was concerned alleged offending happened prior to his overseas trip. Mr. Wood is due back in court in Sydney's Downing Centre next week, with the court told the alleged possession charges linked to his Wall's End address will also be referred to the Commonwealth DPP.
0: Gaming platform Roblox could face federal court action if it doesn't improve its safety measures within the next 3 months. The platform was put on notice by the eSafety Commissioner earlier this year over concerns of grooming and child sexual exploitation taking place. Roblox said it had improved its safety features, but tests run by eSafety found adults were still able to contact children they didn't know. Roblox says it's committed to fixing the issues and making the platform safer for the 1.7 million Australian children who use it. The Foreign Minister says she is outraged after the Israeli government decided not to pursue criminal proceedings over the killing of Australian aid worker Frank Zomi Frankum and six colleagues in Gaza in 2024. An internal investigation by the Israeli military says there were serious failures that led to the strike, but that the failures did not raise reasonable suspicion of criminal misconduct. Penny Wong says she will call in Israel's ambassador to Australia. Speaking overnight, prior to the release of the findings, she paid tribute to Ms. Frankum's compassion.
3: 2 years on from Zomi Frankom's death, the pain of her loss remains with us. People like Zomi are rare, and their courage deserves to be celebrated. Their selflessness should be honoured.
0: The AFL Players Association says it will continue to support the Sydney Swans players connected to a sexual assault investigation, but labelled allegations very serious. Georgia Lenton-Williams has the story.
4: The Players Association has issued a statement acknowledging the accountability the suspended players have shown in apologising and accepting the sanctions for breaching club standards. Riley Bice, Nick Blakey, Isaac Heaney, James Jordan,

0: And Chad Warner was suspended for failing to meet expected standards by drinking and bringing women back to a hotel on Sunday night. Separately, Victorian detectives will fly to Sydney to continue investigations into an alleged sexual assault at the hotel. No arrests have been made and no charges have been laid.
1: One Nation MP Barnaby Joyce says unless new coal-fired power stations are built, he doesn't expect Tomago Aluminium to be viable long-term. Despite a $2.5 billion funding package announced by the state and federal governments last week. The country's largest aluminium smelter, north of Newcastle, was set to close in 2029 due to the rising cost of electricity. The company says the package will allow it to secure cheaper power and invest in decarbonisation measures in order to continue operating until 2040. But Barnaby Joyce says he doubts that will happen.
2: I would hope they'd get them to a point where they'd actually build a coal-fired power station. I say honestly to the guys and ladies there, you're not going to keep your job if they don't change where the electricity is coming from.
1: You're listening to ABC News. It's 7:05. Motorists and fuel industry stakeholders are being asked to submit their theories to solve the mysterious rise in wholesale E10 fuel prices. Charles Rushforth reports.
3: Last week, the Independent Pricing and Regulatory Tribunal released a consultation paper revealing the wholesale price of E10 fuel has risen above the cost of regular unleaded, even as the biofuel remains the cheapest offering at the bowser for customers. It also noted that demand for E10 has fallen from its peak in 2011 of 37% of all petrol sold down to just 19% this year. IPART is now seeking input from stakeholders across the fuel industry to investigate the issue, including motorists and retailers. Submissions are set to close on September 30.
1: Work has been undertaken to prepare Broughton Island and Cabbage Tree Island in Port Stephens for the potential impact of H5 bird flu, including weed management and feral animal control. The locations are among 34 identified as jewel-in-the-crown sites for birdlife in New South Wales. Director of Conservation Programs at the Department of Environment, Ingrid Emery, says the locations were identified based on bird species most at risk.
4: We did a risk assessment to inform the selection of those sites, and then we identified where a lot of birds congregate. So it's really around where are those jewels in the crown that we want to make sure are safe in the future, and we do everything possible to prevent the spread of the disease.
1: Authorities say there's been an increase in people unlawfully swimming or interacting with whales off the North Queensland coast. Wildlife laws prevent people in the water going from within 100 metres of a whale or 50 metres of a dolphin. But data from the Great Barrier Reef Marine Park Authority reveals reports of people illegally swimming or interacting with humpback whales rose from 2 incidents in 2024 to 12 last year. Chief Scientist Roger Beeden says humpback whale numbers have boomed from an estimated 500 six decades ago to about 50,000 migrating whales.
5: An amazing spectacle to see those animals. The challenge really is that we have to make sure that that's done safely and that those rules are there for a reason, is to protect people as well as to avoid changes in behaviour for the whales themselves.
1: Now with sport, here's Jared Coote.
6: Australian tennis player Nick Kyrgios says he has tested positive for cocaine on the Spanish island of Mallorca and has issued an apology. The International Tennis Integrity Agency says he has been provisionally suspended from competing and coaching since the 4th of August. The ITIA says Kyrgios could appeal his suspension but has not done so. Kyrgios apologised in a social media post, adding that he will step away from public life for 28 days to focus on getting himself right. Melbourne Victory has beaten Sydney-based semi-professional side Apia Leichhardt 1-0 to advance to the semi-finals of Soccer's Australia Cup. Victory will take on Sydney FC in the Final Four. And Australia is through to the knockout stages of the Women's Hockey World Cup after scoring a dramatic late equaliser to draw 4-4 with Chile. After Chile took the lead for the first time with just minutes remaining, Australia substituted its goalkeeper for an additional field player in a last-ditch attempt to find an equaliser. Mariah Williams then struck with 30 seconds left to salvage a point.
1: Pensioners, job seekers and parents will see a modest increase in their payments in September as a result of indexation to keep pace with the cost of living. Pensioners will receive up to $55 more a fortnight, job seekers will receive an extra $16, and parenting payments will lift by $20. Nearly a million renters will also benefit from higher rates of Commonwealth rent assistance.

The payment boosts will come into effect from the 20th of September. Looking at finance now, the Australian share market's expected to open around 21 points higher after a positive night on Wall Street. The Dow Jones and S&P 500 are both up a little over 0.2%, and the Nasdaq is also up, albeit by a slightly smaller margin. Brent crude is a little over 0.5% higher to $91.55 a barrel. Gold has jumped almost 4.5% to $4,520 an ounce. And the dollar is also higher, buying 71.2 US cents. The Hunter's weather now, partly cloudy today. We'll see light winds becoming northwesterly in the middle of the day, then dropping off this afternoon. Maximum temperatures across our region between 19 and 23 degrees. Friday, a high chance of showers. Saturday and Sunday, both partly cloudy. The chance of a thunderstorm on Saturday for the Lower Hunter. Top temps today, Newcastle and Singleton, 23 degrees. ABC News.

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3: Well, hey, good morning to you. Some beautiful clear blue skies as I can see it out the window here in Newcastle West. How's it looking for you? Pretty dry yesterday. Looks like it's going to be fairly much the same today. It's partly cloudy, patchy morning fog, light winds today. A max temperature is actually getting a bit warmer today. So we are really, I don't know if this is a change. Are we emerging from winter now? Heading for tops of 22, 23 degrees, no rain. Frankly, we would still like a bit more of a shower through this period. Unfortunately, the rain's coming, but not in any great fits or spouts, cloudy, bursts even, high chance of showers tomorrow, most likely in the morning and afternoon, light winds are 16 to 21 tomorrow, Saturday partly cloudy, slight chance of a shower, most likely in the morning, chance of a thunderstorm about the Lower Hunter in the afternoon, and just a slight chance of a shower on your Sunday. Still on the way for you, 11 minutes past 7, got lots on the way for you, including, of course, you may remember it's Poetry Month. Did you know that? We had a wonderful poet from the University of Newcastle on just a few, was it last week? Gosh, who can remember? It was last week, yeah. I was, of course, sharing my Maury the Mole poem, which is not mine, but I think, you know, still works as poetry. We have a young champion poet joining you on the radio in just a little bit. So, perhaps either putting us to shame or inspiring us, maybe a bit of both, with a bit of live poetry from a 12-year-old who has done some incredible work at the Australian Poetry Slam just very recently. So that's on the way for you this morning. Firstly, let's get into the Cessnock Council last night. If you're a Cessnock ratepayer, you're probably living with a little bit of nervousness over the last few months, particularly leading up to that IPART decision, as we talked about and as I'm sure you're aware. The council applied to IPART to get a special rate variation of 40%. Now, that wouldn't have been uniformly applied, but across the board, ratepayers would be paying a whole lot more because of a structural deficit. What is that? Well, as you may already know, it's basically the idea that the amount of money the council is spending every year is more than it's earning. And if you just look at the books, you go, we're going to keep losing money every year if we don't change it. Well, the mayor of Cessnock, Daniel Watton, posted on Facebook about a week ago saying, we've got a plan. We've got a financial report. There's a way to reduce our deficit by about $17 million odd dollars, and it doesn't lead to any forced redundancies. So how is that possible? Well, we reached out to the mayor. We were hoping to speak to either the mayor or the new general manager of the Cessnock Council this morning. Unfortunately, that didn't come to fruition. However, really grateful to talk to Cessnock Councillor Jessica Jert, who of course was in the room yesterday. Councillor, good morning.
4: Hello, how are you?
3: I'm very well indeed. What's the plan to reduce the deficit?
4: Okay, so our general manager, who I must say is a godsend that we got her to apply for our council, because, I mean, she is an award-winning accountant. So we sat down

0: When we first got onto this term of council and told that there was no other way, we had to go for an SV. And Natalia's come in and said, if we don't get the SV, I've got a plan. So basically she went to the directors and the managers under those directors and said to them, we need you to save $3 million each, and you've got 3 days.
1: Wow.
0: And you can do this via, there was a few things. So it was getting people that had extended amount of leave, right? So excessive leave, so longer than 12 weeks, long service leave, encourage them to take take their leave, which would be freeing up $1.6 million. Vacancies. So there were some jobs that were in sitting there that have been vacant for over 12 months and they're sitting on the budget, and the option was to either fill the position or remove it because it's been sitting there for 12 months.
1: Yeah.
0: That would save $1 million. Overtime was to review and reduce overtime, which would save $1.6 million. And then there was a few other things. So we have gone and saved, well, it was $16,510,193. And this is without anyone losing their job. Like, that is huge. She's gone in and the CFO found money where he found money. In depreciation savings. So mainly adjusting asset depreciation schedules. And that was about $3.3 million. So there's been a fair few things. So she's just gone over that budget and worked out where we can save money.
1: Yeah, right. $6.5 million in reduction in deficit. Of course, that means there is still a shortfall of roughly, what is it, about $1.8 million that the So the council will spend more than it earns in the financial year. But obviously, that's it's a huge improvement. Just as a councillor who has been sitting in this council, wanting solutions for council and obviously for ratepayers, how did you feel in the room going through this and seeing what's on the table now?
0: To be honest, like, so this is my second term of council, and we went through this the last term of council where they were saying that we need an SV, and honestly, all I could see was we were just spending, and I'm thinking, this is not how you get out of a deficit. This is not how you get your budget back on track. And to have someone come in and listen and go, no, we need to be financially sustainable. We need to make sure that the ratepayers aren't getting whopped with a massive amount of SV, like extra rate, and actually looked at the budget to see where we can cut costs without actually affecting people's jobs, for one, and two, making sure that we can deliver still on our capital works program, but as at a sustainable amount, which is what it should be, not over what you're earning.
1: Yeah, and just to go to that, obviously, you talk about road rates rubbish, the three R's of council that people often go to, the most important things. I mean, to be clear, does any of that get affected here? Are we talking about still being able to maintain roads across Cessnock, pick up the rubbish, do all the things that that ratepayers are going to expect of Cessnock?
0: Yeah, no, still maintaining it. It just means that the way I interpret it is that we delivered a bigger capital works program last term of council, and which was unsustainable. So to me, we are still going to be doing all things that we promised we would do. It's just bringing it back down to a level that's sustainable, which is keeping it at the right amount.
1: Where to from now? So to have this financial report, to have these options on the table now, what has to happen to enact this, to go forward with this plan, if that's the decision of the council?
0: Well, now that's the decision of council, it gets implemented. So now it's set in stone, basically. The only way they can change it is bring it back to another council meeting.
1: All right. And are you, at the moment, are you satisfied with what you're hearing? Are you on board with this plan?
0: Oh, well, to be honest, I was one of the councils that voted against the SV because I was so frustrated with staff not listening to saying, can we look at the budget? Where can we save money? Like, because, I mean, when I have a budget issue at home, I've got no one I can go and ask for more money. I have to cut things. So this is great that we are looking at it and going, all right, we've got, I don't know how many positions it was, but let's say 5 positions that were sitting there vacant. Mm. We've just saved money by removing that position. Obviously, for 12 months, we've worked without that person being there because there'd be no one there. We remove it from the budget and we're saving money.
1: Jessica Jed, really appreciate you going through some of the top line numbers there and giving us an understanding of what's being done there. Obviously, the full finance report, if people want to have a look up the agenda, and yes. We'll follow
0: and they
1: up with
0: can go watch the meeting too last night, which would be good for them.
1: Well, exactly, yeah. But obviously, in this short space of time we have on Breakfast Radio to sort of go to give it some spotlighting, we've done that there. So I appreciate your time today. Thank you.
0: Awesome. Thank you.
1: Jessica Jerd, one of the Cessnock councillors, joining us to talk through first impressions and some of the top line numbers from that finance report. Roughly speaking, reducing a deficit from $18.3 to $1.8 million, roughly $6.5 million in savings through some sensible accounting and the like. What do you think? 0487 99 12 33. One texter here says, so basically the council did what it should have done in the first place, managed its finances properly. All government should take note instead of charging us the people, says this texter. What do you think? 0487 99 12 33. Still a deficit though, so still losing money compared to what it's taking in, but obviously on the right track, I suppose, if you're reducing that deficit. 0487 99 12 33 if you want to have your say about that this morning. Had a whole lot of fun. Adam Eckersley and Brooke McClymont were on your radio a little bit earlier this morning. He was a bit of them having a chat.
2: You know, we grew up in Grafton, but when we actually finally hooked up was in Newcastle. We lived in Adam's van overlooking Merriweather Beach.
1: Did you?
2: Free every night. We used to laugh, going, look at all these million-dollar mansions.
3: And we just pulled up.
2: They're paying for it and we're not. But granted, they all had a toilet. We didn't.
1: There you go. Adam and Brooke being very forthcoming about their origin story related to Merriweather Beach. They also played a beautiful song for us. Had a few people texting asking about what that song was. I just had it... Oh, there we go. Beautiful American Morning, is what the name of it was. Beautiful American Morning. If you're wanting to look it up, maybe we'll give it another whirl a little bit later.
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1: It is 22 minutes past 7. It is National Poetry Month, and so what better way to celebrate it than to have a poet in the studio, much less someone who is a champion poet, Blake McKenzie. Hello to you.
8: Hi.
1: Good morning to you. Happy Poetry Month.
8: Thank you.
1: Can I ask, how old are you?
8: I am 12 years old.
1: How long have you been a poet for?
8: Well, sometimes, like, when I was younger, I used to, like, mess around with rhymes and stuff, try to make, like, my own, like, songs and stuff, but this was my first slam poem ever that
1: okay.
8: I wrote.
1: Okay. So you just took out the Newcastle heat of the Australian Poetry Slam. When was that? That was quite recently.
8: I don't know.
1: Right, that's all right. Doesn't matter. A few weeks ago. And you're going to be heading to the state competition then?
8: It'll be in the National Library. And then after that, the Sydney Opera House.
1: Yeah, sure. And that'll be the national one. Yeah. All right. Oh, wow. Okay. What was your reaction to, like, just your first ever slam poem and then you won?
8: I don't know. Like, the feeling, it was so amazing. I just could not stop smiling the whole night. It was just great.
1: Now, what is a slam poem? How do you explain to people what a slam poem is?
8: Well, a slam poem, or like a spoken word poem, it's like poems as in they've got, you know, metaphors and deeper meanings, but they don't have to rhyme. I prefer, there's no set, like, there's no A, B, B, A, like, there's no special format for them. It can be, like, as long as you want, as short as you want. The rhythm can be whatever. Not all of it has to rhyme perfectly.
1: Yeah, right. Did someone introduce you to slam poetry?
8: We were doing a unit in it, like, on school.
1: Yeah.
8: And so my and then I wrote a slam poem, and then my teacher was like, "Wow, this is really, really good. You should go in a competition." And I was like, "It's not that good." Anyway, and then we kept working on it, and she was like, "Well, you know what? I actually really, really think this is good, and it may as well. It might be fun experience. It doesn't matter if you win." And I went in it, not really expecting to win, and I did. And
1: there you go.
8: It was great.
1: You won that. We actually heard about you through Kerry Glastonbury, who's the University of Newcastle. She teaches poetry and is a poet herself. And she was like, "You should talk to Blake. You should get him on because he's so good, because he's just won this competition." So there are people who are publishing books of poetry who are hearing about you, Blake, and being impressed by you. So that's pretty cool.
8: Yeah. Wow.
1: Now, radio is a spoken word medium. Poetry is a spoken word medium. Would you like to do some poetry on the radio?
8: I would love that. Thank you.
1: Now, I have to ask this question of everyone that's about to do poetry on the radio. How long is it?
8: It's like 1 minute, 40 seconds. It's like less than 2 minutes.
1: You absolutely have time. So I'm just going to clear the floor, Blake. Do you need anything to set up? Are you just going to go for it?
8: No, I'll just go for it.
1: When you're ready. Blake McKenzie, 12-year-old slam poet here on 1233 ABC Newcastle.
8: Kids go online. Oh, sorry. This is my poem about cyberbullying, and so I just thought I'd share it. Kids go online from time to time, and what do they find as they grind video games all night? And I know it's not a perfect rhyme, but the people tell these children they deserve to die. They look up at the sky and sigh and cry till their eyes are dry. And if you ask how they are, they'll get shy and lie and tell you that everything's fine. But people say they are trash at the game. They say they cannot play or aim. They cover them in blame and shame. They say their choice of avatar or character is gay. And this happens day after day after day. The children's happiness starts to decay, and no one is asking if they are okay. And every time they step into this virtual reality, the words of brutality, full of lethality, shatter our sanity and our mentality. And from this inhumanity, we can't seek hospitality, because no one will accept us for our sexuality. There are strange adults who pose as children, and no one knows what to do as we're exposed to horrible words and disgusting photos. People are rioting. We are dividing as people piously shun others for their variety. And I know our society won't come quietly to this modern technology, which undeniably and unjustifiably is just a new way of creating child anxiety. I thought if I report them, they ought to be caught, brought to court. I'm distraught and I'm distressing. I'm being taught a lesson. If a stranger asks to meet up and talk, take a screenshot. If not, you're gonna get shot. And don't be shocked, but the kids on Snapchat, YouTube and TikTok watches their name, address and whole life get doxed. Some things can't be locked or blocked. A personal hell inside their laptop. Their brain begins to fizz and pop as the children get shot, mocked and exposed to slop. When will this stop?
1: Oh, my God. I'm clicking for you. I'm clicking, which I believe is the appropriate response to some live slam poetry. I'm floored by that, Blake. That's incredible.
8: Thank you.
1: I am like, I'm trying to figure out my reaction to that. I'm amazed by you. I'm amazed by your vocabulary, about your way to express. I'm like shocked by the fact that you're 12 years old and you are talking about something that is affecting you, that is affecting your fellow classmates. And that you have to deal with this world that we've created that you're growing up in, and you are so aware of it. I'm the fact that you are at 12 expressing this experience that you and your classmates are going through. I'm amazed by this. I don't know. I don't even have a question for you. I'm sort of like, is this something that you think about? Is this something that you've been thinking about a long time to write something like that?
8: Yeah, because this is something that like it's really easy to like, because it's not controversial. Like everyone hates cyberbullying, and it's affecting like all the children really badly. Like lots of people, you know, they meet these strangers online who pretend to be children. They get like people swear at them online and say mean things. It's like terrible, and it's just it affects lots of children like me.
1: So. Yeah. Have you had some friends and classmates see you hear this poem? What do they think of it?
8: Yeah, they've probably heard it too much. They get bored of it now.
1: Are they amazed though? Are they like, "Oh my God, Blake, that's so true," and that's like they like it?
8: They like it. They're pretty proud. They're pretty lovely.
1: So where's it from here? Are you thinking slam poetry is something you want to keep doing?
8: I do think I want to keep doing slam poetry. I've started making, because I have to make two more for the next round.
1: Okay. Oh, so you can't just rest on your laurels.
8: I know. They said it can't be the same one. And so.
1: Wow. Can you give us, have you got ideas of what you want to write about next?
8: Yeah, I'm thinking more like maybe Palestine or like the inequality of like ICE agents and stuff in America.
1: This is like, just some really light topics to cover for you, Blake. there are text messages streaming in about you, Blake. I just want to read them to you while you're still on air. One word, wow. Someone else says, get this kid to perform in Parliament. Another texter saying, fellow linguist here, the poetry was unbelievable and awesome. Annette in Cardiff, how brilliant. Polling should, I think people should listen to this. Politicians should listen to this. Wow, good on you, Blake. Amazing. This kid is amazing. Very impressed, Lee in Summerland Point. You've got a few new fans, Blake.
8: Wow.
1: This is amazing. I hope this is not the last time we speak to you. I would love to see how you go with the state, and let's just, I'm going to touch wood, say the Nationals as well. Good luck with writing, practicing, performing. Can't wait to check in and see how you go.
8: Thank you.
1: Thank you so much. Blake McKenzie, 12-year-old slam poet, live on 12:33 ABC Newcastle. 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
10: ABC Hunter News. Good morning, I'm Helen Clare. A Newcastle man accused of importing 750,000 files of child abuse material into Australia has had his bail revoked, with a court told a search of his home has uncovered thousands more files. Giselle Wakatama reports.
11: 32-year-old Bowman James Wood was travelling home from Thailand in May when Australian Border Force officials searched his phone and tablet, allegedly seizing 750,000 images and videos. Mr. Wood was granted bail the next day, but Newcastle Bail Court heard yesterday that a purpose-built computer had since been seized from his Wall's End home and analysed by police. Judge James Viney says they seized a hard drive allegedly containing 5,000 images and 30 videos. The judge said Mr. Wood is accused of allegedly collecting images before his Thailand trip and he posed too great a risk to remain on bail.
10: One Nation MP Barnaby Joyce has questioned the long-term viability of the joint federal and state $2.5 billion bailout package for Australia's largest aluminium smelter north of Newcastle. The boost for Tomago Aluminium was announced last week, the Prime Minister Anthony Albanese declaring it was in the national interest to support Australia's aluminium industry. Tomago is the country's biggest electricity consumer and employs around 1,100 people with thousands more indirect jobs. Barnaby Joyce says building a new coal-fired power station is the only way to ensure the smelter's long-term future.
12: Now that you give it $2.5 billion, it'll still close. Because unless you can fundamentally change the price of energy, it just doesn't stack up as a business plan. So I would say what you've got to do is build new coal-fired power stations, just like Neville Rand did, like the Labor Party did.
10: New South Wales Police has confirmed reports of a second drone incursion at Williamtown Defence Base north of Newcastle. The drones were reportedly seen flying around the base in early August. It follows reports of drones breaching restricted airspace near the base and neighbouring Newcastle Airport in July. The Williamtown RAF base is the nation's main fighter pilot training base and home to the majority of the Air Force's F-35A fighter jet fleet. In a statement, police says it's working with the Australian Defence Force to identify the drones and their pilots. Parts of the Hunter have been identified as having an increased risk of bushfires this spring due to hot and dry conditions. Courtney Yandel reports.
13: The Australasian Fire Authorities Council, or AFAC, has published its seasonal bushfire outlook for spring. It shows that northern inland areas of New South Wales, including large parts of the Upper Hunter, are facing a higher than average risk of fire over the next 3 months. Modelling shows low soil moisture and predicted below-average rainfall across eastern Australia is contributing to the heightened risk. Coastal areas, including Newcastle, show an average risk of bushfires, but AFAC says communities should remain alert with high temperatures expected.
10: A new partnership has been formed between the Racing and Pony Club fraternities in an effort to rehome more retired racehorses bred predominantly in the Upper Hunter Valley. Racing New South Wales and Pony Club New South Wales say a landmark partnership agreement will connect 10,000 Pony Club members with the racing industry. Up to 15,000 thoroughbred foals are born each year, most never making it to the track. Newcastle Knights second rower Jermaine McEwen says the loss of Dylan Lucas has pushed him to perform better each week. About 6 weeks ago, Lucas dislocated and fractured his ankle, ending his season. It's McEwen's second year in the top grade and he's started every game. He says Lucas is a big loss for the team and he's trying to replicate his energy.
14: He does play a big part in our team, and especially with our victories, he brings that energy and that experience. And what I'm trying to do now is just go out there and bring the presence and the energy there as for the Full House boys. And definitely miss him, but next man up.
10: And Newcastle Knights NRLW forward Taylor Predibon is confident her side can bounce back and push for a final spot. With four rounds to play, the Knights are sitting just outside of the top six. They're coming off two consecutive losses heading into this week's clash with the fourth-placed West Tigers. Predibon says the team knows where it needs to improve. Checking the Hunter's weather now. Partly cloudy today, light winds becoming northwesterly, and top temperatures around our region, Newcastle and Singleton heading for 23 degrees, Nelson Bay and Maitland also 23, Cessnock 22 degrees. 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
15: Traffic. Good morning, Harry Lance from the Transport Management Centre. No headaches to report on the roads. Motorists all moving well across the region. No breakdowns or crashes about. And Newcastle all clear on Industrial Drive to Mayfield North, Turton Road, south of Waratah and Beaumont Street at Hamilton. King Street near the train station also looking pretty good. No problems on the Pacific Highway at Lake Macquarie past the private hospital, heading north on the Hexham Bridge and also along the M1 down towards the Central Coast, and a pretty good run there if you're also continuing down to Sydney as well. A good run on the major roads across the Upper Hunter and running to time on the trains, both the Central Coast and Newcastle line and the Hunter line. Also no problems on the light rail or the Stockton Ferry. For the latest though, you can check a transport app or go to transportnsw.info, and to keep an eye on the roads, you can visit livetraffic.com.
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8: But people say they are trash at the game. They say they cannot play or aim. They cover them in blame and shame. They say their choice of avatar or character is gay. And this happens day after day after day. The children's happiness starts to decay and no one is asking if they are okay. I don't know, like the feeling, it was so amazing. I just could not stop smiling the whole night. It was just great.
1: I think we're all still just a little bit in awe of what we've heard on the radio. If you were listening just before 7:30, Blake McKenzie, student poet, he has taken out the Newcastle heat of some slam poetry competition, the Australian Poetry Slam, to be clear. He's off to state. We are wishing him all the best to get through to national. Just floored. He is 12 years old and so eloquently, artfully articulating the experience that young people have online, online gaming, online forums, the cyberbullying that goes on. I have never received so many text messages and in such short order in reaction to something that I've had on my radio program. People are just in awe of what they've just heard. Text message here. That poem just blew my mind. Lizzie says, wow, Blake is amazing. The poem is so poignant. Wishing him the best of luck at the National Library and hopefully the Opera House, which is where the national finals will be. Keep it up. Spread the word. Bravo, says Lizzie. Amanda in Mayfield. Hi, Paul and team. Wow, what a powerful poem. Pointed out the horrid side of the cyber world perfectly. Well done. Dermot says, I hate poetry, but that's great. Blake deserved his win. Absolutely. Ian in Wattle Ponds. Wow, that was amazing. The text messages go on. 0487 99 1233. I I'm going to be, I didn't even know what we were about to, we knew that he won. I didn't actually know the words or the performance. I was just as in awe of you, of Blake's performance as you were in the moment. Funny to hear. The other thing he said is that his friends have probably heard it so many times now they're getting a bit bored of it. And he did that straight off the top of the dome as well. That is memorized. That was not him reading notes. It is, and given the lyrical rhythmic nature of the delivery, even more impressive. 0487 99 12 33. Still on the way for you. If you or someone you know live with a mental health challenge, you know how destabilizing it can be and how hard it can be sometimes to get the help you need. Like, if we could just have everyone get the help they need, could things in life just be that little bit easier? It's a simple concept, sure, but are we meeting that in any way in Newcastle, in the Hunter, in Australia? A new report out looking at just how bad things are getting at the moment. You'll find out that before 8 o'clock this morning. First, though, let's look at the week that is federal politics. Dr. Andy Marks is the executive director at ATN Universities and joins you on the line. Hello to you, Doctor.
16: G'day, Paul.
1: Good to talk to you. Let's talk about what Labor did do this week, which is get a few bits of legislation through Parliament. They've had some wins on support for gambling ad reforms and NDIS changes. But are they wins?
16: That's the question, Paul. I think, we did see the NDIS savings bill get through, and that's, you know, a very substantial bit of reform for Labor because, you know, by their description, the scheme was just becoming unaffordable. So you'll see some very big savings raked back from the NDIS over the next little while. I think that it's a very challenging issue for Labor, of course, because it was the signature policy for former Prime Minister Julia Gillard. And this really does, put a cap on that scheme that's proven to be very successful but very expensive. And the other one is the gambling reforms, Paul, which is still got a while to go. It's got to get through the Senate.
1: Okay, so this is not without a lot of criticism. Particularly, we've heard from Independent Senator David Pocock. I don't think the Greens are particularly happy with where this has gone. There's a lot of community sentiment. They would just like to see gambling ads banned. Full stop. Go further, like the Murphy report suggested. Is this going to be seen? Do you think that if passed in its current form, is going to be seen as an electoral win?
16: Look, I don't think so. This is one of those strange occasions where, you know, you may get your legislation through Parliament, but it would be far from anything someone would describe as a victory for Labor. As you mentioned, former MP Peter Murphy did, push for some very rigorous reforms to gambling, and I think that, this is nowhere near going to the extent that was recommended. I think the compromise that we've seen struck with the coalition coming on board is something that really waters down that original intent. You have things like, bans on inducements and commissions and broadcast restrictions on gambling advertising, an opt-out register, which I saw one critic described as putting Dracula in charge of the blood bank. So that's having, a lot of criticism hurled at it as well. So these are really watered down reforms. And really what it does, Paul, is it shows you the strength of the lobbying movement for the gambling industry and the sporting industry, both of whom depend on things staying as they are. So this is likely to pass the Senate, but, you've had a few Liberal senators peel off from their party position and say they won't support it, but it'll get there in the end. But it's far from a victory for Labor.
1: Well, yeah, in terms of the vested interests, it's a curious one in terms of, both the gambling interests, but also, of course, anyone who relies on the revenue from those gambling ads, free-to-air networks, seemingly and sort of in reporting suggesting the Prime Minister is quite concerned about a collapse of ad revenue that could endanger our free-to-air networks. Has that played a big role?
16: Yeah, look, this is the same time, Paul, that they've been discussing, taking a chunk out of the so-called tech boys who've used Australian news content on social media platforms. And so the Prime Minister's been really in the side or in the media camp on this issue. And I think he recognises that the model, the traditional media model, is under challenge. But You know, I think a lot of people that voted on the basis of integrity at the last election will be looking at Labor and saying, well, does that mean we need to prop up the gambling sector, which is doing quite well, thank you very much, just so we can prop up, you know, another section of the media. So I think a lot of people are asking questions about, you know, why Labor has been so susceptible to lobbying on this issue.
1: Dr. Andy Marks is with you, Executive Director at ATN University. He's talking about the week that is in federal politics. Of course, the massive rise in One Nation, at least in the polls, and we've got a state and federal election. State election is just in March, so I'll be curious to see where that goes. But it's going to be a multi-way battle to represent a lot of rural and regional New South Wales. And then when we get to the federal election, Clive Palmer seems to have entered the chat once again. What's he saying?
16: He always finds a way of popping up, doesn't he, Paul? I think he had been off the scene for a little while, but he was reportedly spotted at a National Party fundraiser event where he bid $25,000 reportedly on a guitar to help Lee Kernaghan's guitar to apparently raise funds for the National Party. Look, that's not unusual for Clive Palmer to splash money around in politics, of course. He's very much had an open checkbook with respect to his own ambitions and the United Australia Party, et cetera. But, you know, having him reappear and backing the National Party has led to some Nationals reportedly saying that they suspect this is, you know, due to him seeking to block the rise of One Nation. That's challenging as well. It's very difficult to see what the motivations are. But we've got to remember as well, you know, before his own political ambitions were launched, Clive Palmer is on the electoral register as having donated to the Liberal National Party in the past as well. So he's re-emerged, but let's see what he does in the next little while.
1: I mean, the thing we have to consider here, Dr. Andy Marks, is maybe he's just a massive Lee Kernaghan fan.
16: I thought the same thing, Paul. And, you know, maybe he's thinking, yay, got myself a bargain. And, you know, he's looking now in the pool room as to where he can hang it. But, you know, it just shows you that just when you think he might have been off the scene, he's not far away. And he maintains a very, very strong interest in politics.
1: Yeah. And indeed, I mean, yeah, just all the preference flows of people that you might suggest would be tossing up between a National or One Nation or even, you know, a Clive Palmer vote. You wonder whether it's also just elbowing in to get a bit of stake in the game so that you can direct preferences, so that you can have a bit of power and sway. That all might be in the mix, I suggest.
16: I suspect that might be right on the money, literally. Paul, I think, you know, I think he is re-emerging just because influence is starting to flex around that part of the political right. So I think he doesn't want to miss out.
1: Dr. Andy, great to chat. Thank you.
16: Always good. Thanks, Paul.
1: Dr. Andy Marks, Executive Director at ATN University, is looking at the week that was in federal politics and continues to be. 12:33 ABC Newcastle. How long's a piece of string, really, when it's talking Fed polls? Great to be with you this morning. I should mention, actually, sorry, it's been a busy morning. I will be off for a week and a bit. I'm back on your Radio Monday week, which is not going to be a trouble because Niamh Owens and Nick Gill are going to keep you company alternately. Niamh's on tomorrow, Nick on Monday, and then Niamh for the rest of next week. That's all right. Just turn on the radio and some lovely company will be piped into your ears. That's good. But I'm about to do a quick road trip. The road trip is fast, the time in Melbourne a little bit longer. But I'm going through the south coast of New South Wales. So if you've got any travel tips, purely selfish for me, but if you know the south coast better than me, and I dare say you do because I haven't really spent any time there, any suggestions are very welcome. Dermot says, back in about 2002, my band played the Tathra Pub, incredible location, atop a cliff over the ocean. Recommended. Have a great trip. Thank you, Dermot. Nige says, some south coast ideas. Hyams Beach, Jervis Bay, fish and chips on the river at Churros. Yes, Eden Museum, which was an earlier suggestion. Have a night at Metung on the lakes. Are you having as much leave as teachers? Wow, teachers just copped Australia in that text message. Dearie me. Don't get me in trouble, Nige. Have a great road trip. Thank you. 0487 99 1233. If you happen to have a great suggestion for something I should do on a road trip driving down the side of the country.
17: 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On AM after the news, Israeli commanders cleared of wrongdoing in the missile strike that killed Australian Zomi Frankum, and controversial gambling reforms finally passed the parliament.
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0: Live in a northern town, the Dream Academy. Good morning to you. Paul Culler with you on 1233 ABC Newcastle. Oh, just got this great text. Can I read this out? Yeah, go on. Go on. I like this. You know how, like, say, if you're quitting a job, you have to write a resignation letter. If you're sick to death of me, writing me a resignation from the show letter. I just received one. Francis from Fern Bay has said, Paul, it is with great sorrow, after many years of staying loyal to your station, with the wonderful presenters that you had in the past, I am, and quite a few of my friends, have to switch stations, not being able to cope with Paul Culliver anymore. He is so rude and disrespectful. All he does is laugh and promote himself. Your past presenters had class and dignity, will only listen on a weekend. I will always respect your station. Francis from Fern Bay, I am so sad. Thank you, Francis. 0487 99 1233.
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0: All right, if you or someone in your family has a mental health challenge going on, is the help there? Can you get the support? Can you get in to see the specialist? How are we coping as a community, as a region, as a nation? Well, there's a new report out today that looks at all of this. David McGrath is the CEO of the National Mental Health Commission and joins you on the line. David McGrath, good morning to you.
4: Morning, Paul.
0: How are we doing?
4: Yeah, I'm doing well, thanks, Paul.
0: How are we doing as a nation?
4: Well, look, there's some good news and there's some not so good news. The national report card that the Mental Health Commission puts out looks at the community's experience of mental health challenges, looks at the sort of social factors that might drive some of those things, and then looks at service delivery across the board. So look, the

0: health specialists. What are the actual? Who are the warm bodies? Who are the people? The specialists, the people with the skills that are now more available.
1: There's certainly a lot more access through the MBS items, so more access through GPs, more access through specialist psychologists and specialist psychiatrists, and there is more access through the public hospital system, the mental health specialist services across the country. Also, in most of the domains that are relevant to mental health service provision, there has been increase in access, but the number of people coming in at the other end of the system is exceeding the increase in access to services, and so it's not just a function of increasing access to services, it's also a function of actually dealing with people up front before they reach the need for a mental health intervention.
0: Yeah, absolutely. Let's talk about that then. How do you do that? How do you try to get in front of this?
1: Well, one of the things that's particularly troubling from the report is the continued increase in financial distress across the community. So in this latest data set, we have 21% of the population indicating that they couldn't raise $2,000 in a week for an emergency concern, and that figure has gone up consistently over the last 10 years. The trajectory was 13% 10 years ago, was 18% 5 years ago, and now we're up to 21%. So we're getting to the point where it's becoming a structural concern, and we know there's a strong link between things like financial distress and mental health concerns. And so addressing those cost of living pressures, addressing those financial distress drivers can have an impact downstream in mental health service delivery, demand and challenges.
0: How much is, can I ask about drug use and how much that can play a role in terms of coping, in terms of exacerbating situations? How much do we need to focus on drug and alcohol support?
1: Well, it's obviously an interaction between drug and alcohol use or misuse and mental health challenges. And biology of that's relatively well documented. So being able to reduce use of drug and alcohol in the community obviously has a flow-on effect to downstream mental health concerns. It would be fair to say that many people with mental health concerns have comorbid drug and alcohol problems, and both of those things need to be addressed together.
0: Where's it from here? I mean, we talk about some of the funding on the access, and we talk about some stemming that flow in terms of trying to get in front of it. Are we having our governments listen to this? Are we able to implement this in a meaningful way to make some change?
1: Well, the role of the commission is to provide information to the community and to governments to help to respond to these challenges. So our role is to present the data, ensure that governments are aware of that data, and point them in the right direction towards action that's required. And so my message predominantly, Paul, is that action's required upstream with those drivers, particularly those social drivers around discrimination, around loneliness, around financial distress, around homelessness. They're all things that the report show operating to drive mental health concerns in the community, and they're areas where action's required.
0: Are we doing better at talking about it and people being aware of it, hopefully not having stigma around it and seeking out that help?
1: Well, that's a really, really good question. I think it's fair to say that we're much better at talking about some mental health concerns. So we find it much easier to talk about concerns of mood. We find it easier to talk about depression and anxiety than perhaps we did 20 years ago. Mm. And that's been a real positive step forward. It helps people to come forward and seek assistance in the community, and it helps people have conversations in their families about these types of problems. We still struggle to talk openly about some of the less well-known disorders, eating disorders, psychosis, and schizophrenia, bipolar disorder, those sorts of things people still struggle to have conversations about, and awareness probably isn't where it needs to be, and there's still significant evidence of discrimination and stigma for people with those problems.
0: Mm. Yeah, obviously, the work continues to try to dispel that. David, really appreciate you putting some of this information on the table for us this morning to disseminate. Thank you.
1: I really appreciate your interest, Paul. Thanks very much.
0: David McGrath, CEO of the National Mental Health Commission, here on 1233 ABC Newcastle. That new report card out today showing how we're going with our mental health system. How do you find in Newcastle, across the Hunter, trying to access mental health support when you put your hand up, and that's sometimes that threshold of going, actually, yeah, I need some help, or I need to provide some resources or help for someone in my life, can they get the support there? And what are the factors that are leading to that getting worse? 0487 99 1233. If you'd like to send me a text, you can also give me a call, 1300 33 1233. Still got so many text messages as well. About half an hour ago, we had Blake on, 12-year-old slam poet, a winner of the Newcastle Heat. People still loving

0: what they've heard from Blake. That was wonderful stuff. We might even replay that whole poem after 8:30. You reckon we'll have time? We might do that. That would be good. I reckon that's worth a whirl. And a whole lot more on your radio after 8:30. Of course, news and AM just around the corner.
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3: It's 8 o'clock. Good morning, Helen Clare with ABC News. The eSafety Commissioner is welcoming improvements by gaming platform Roblox to protect children, but says she won't hesitate to take further action. The platform was put on notice by the Commissioner earlier this year over concerns of grooming and child sexual exploitation. Roblox says it's rolling out industry-leading safety features, including the introduction of Roblox Kids. It will have 3 months to implement the changes. Julie Inman Grant says eSafety can apply to the federal court to order Roblox to comply, but doesn't think it will come to that.
4: Our dialogue with Roblox has been constructive. It's been civil. They obviously want to create a safer environment where you have a digital playground with kids and adults everywhere. We want to make sure that kids' accounts are protected.
3: The Foreign Affairs Minister has slammed an Israeli military decision to not pursue criminal proceedings against those responsible for killing 7 aid workers in Gaza, including an Australian. Here's political reporter Courtney Withers.
5: The Israeli military has cleared its personnel of any criminal wrongdoing in the April 2024 strike on a World Central Kitchen convoy in Gaza, where Australian Zomi Francom was killed. An internal investigation notes there were serious failures that led to the strike, but says the failures did not raise reasonable suspicion of criminal misconduct. Penny Wong says Australia is outraged and the decision falls far short of the accountability expected. Senator Wong says she will call in Israel's ambassador to Australia and not stop pressing Israel for answers and justice for Ms. Francom and her colleagues.
3: The Australian Border Force says it has worked with its Chinese counterparts to disrupt a major international tobacco smuggling operation. Chinese authorities have arrested more than 60 people in China linked to the operation, which saw more than 60 million illegal cigarettes seized at the Australian border over a number of months. The seized tobacco was worth more than $90 million in avoided taxes. The ABF says the tobacco was being moved from Southeast Asia into China, where it was hidden in cargo bound for Australia among household items. Police are working to identify those behind a second drone incursion at the Williamtown RAF base north of Newcastle. Ben Clifford has the details.
6: Earlier this month, the Department of Defence confirmed reports that multiple unidentified drones had breached restricted airspace surrounding Australia's main fighter pilot base over several days in July. Now, New South Wales Police has confirmed a second incursion occurred in early August. The Williamtown RAF base is home to the majority of the Air Force's F-35A fighter jet fleet. In a statement, police says they're working with the Australian Defence Force and partner agencies in an attempt to identify the drones and their pilots. The Department of Defence has been contacted for comment.
3: Mushroom cook Erin Patterson will return to the Court of Appeal today in her bid to overturn her triple murder conviction. Jared Whittaker reports.
7: Erin Patterson argues a miscarriage of justice occurred when a jury found her guilty last year of murdering 3 relatives and attempting to kill another by serving them a poisoned beef Wellington lunch. Her lawyers argue a catastrophic error occurred when the jury was sequestered in the same hotel where prosecutors were staying. Patterson is serving a life sentence and will be eligible for parole after serving 33 years, which prosecutors say is too lenient. They've launched their own appeal, arguing the trial judge erred when he found a non-parole period was warranted due to the harshness of her conditions in prison. The trial resumes this morning.
3: A Lake Macquarie couple will be sentenced next month after pleading guilty to displaying Nazi imagery on their boat in public view. Last year, Jake Deary was charged by police in Swansea after a boat was found parked at a home allegedly with Nazi-themed decals on its sides. He was charged with cause prohibited Nazi symbol to be displayed in a public place. His partner, Ashley Jordan Wilkins, was charged with the same offence earlier this year. Both pleaded guilty in Newcastle local court and will be sentenced next month. Checking the Hunter's weather now. At the moment, it's 11 degrees in Newcastle. Today, partly cloudy. Light winds becoming northwesterly in the middle of the day. Maximum temperatures across our region between 19 and 23 degrees. Friday, tomorrow, a high chance of showers. Saturday and Sunday will be partly cloudy. And the chance of thunderstorms on Saturday in the Lower Hunter. 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It's 8:05.
8: Good morning. Welcome to AM. I'm Melissa Clark in Canberra, coming to you from Ngunnawal country and acknowledging other custodians. On today's program, Victoria Police in Sydney to investigate sexual assault allegations as the Sydney Swans scandal continues. And cash-strapped Australians turning to apprentices for cut-price services such as hairdressing and personal training.
9: We can travel a little bit more, not spending so much going to the hairdressers. For $20, I mean, that's like a sandwich really, isn't it, let's be honest. So it makes me feel good.
8: But first, the Australian government says it is outraged by Israel's decision not to pursue criminal proceedings against the military commanders in charge of a missile strike that killed Australian woman Zomi Frankum. Ms. Frankum and six other humanitarian workers were killed in 2024 in Gaza while working for World Central Kitchen. The decision was revealed in an Israeli Defence Forces as they released several internal investigations into civilian deaths in Gaza. Foreign Affairs Minister Penny Wong has called in Israel's ambassador to Australia, Hillel Newman, saying the actions fall short of the accountability expected from Israel. Middle East correspondent Matthew Doran reports.
10: On World Humanitarian Day, Foreign Minister Penny Wong took to the stage in Canberra, launching an award in honour of Zomi Frankum and making a pledge to her family watching on.
11: I want to make it clear that the Australian government continues to press the Israeli government for full accountability.
10: Moments later, that process suffered a blow as the Israeli military released the findings of its internal investigation into the April 2024 strike which killed Ms. Frankum and six others. The group had been travelling in two vehicles delivering aid in Gaza when the IDF said it identified what it believed was an armed Hamas fighter who had infiltrated their convoy. That armed man was a security guard, with Israeli authorities insisting the guard's presence hadn't been properly coordinated with them. Even as the IDF conceded there were serious failures in the process leading to that false identification, it said the decisions of commanders to launch the strikes, which tore through the vehicles, killing the aid workers, did not raise reasonable suspicion of criminal misconduct. World Central Kitchen has condemned the findings, labelling them deeply offensive.
12: Nothing has changed from what they said within 24 hours after, right, as far as taking accountability.
10: Josh Phelps is a friend of Zomi Frankum and a former colleague at World Central Kitchen.
12: There never really is an outcome that involves punishment or accountability to the families. So almost relief, like, let's get this out of the way and then, you know, focus on how we can continue to raise up her legacy.
10: The findings of another inquiry released by the IDF go to one of the most high-profile and widely condemned cases in Gaza, the killing of five-year-old Hind Rajab in January 2024. The IDF has conceded for the first time it did fire upon the car she was travelling in with her family. The young girl was left trapped in the vehicle for hours alongside the bodies of six dead relatives, pleading for help from Palestinian paramedics. The audio of those calls broadcast and published around the world in recent years. The military has ordered a criminal investigation relating to the decision to attack an ambulance which travelled to the scene, killing two paramedics.
13: Look, ultimately, I think this is the Israeli military and the Israeli authorities undertaking some form of damage control.
10: Rowana Raff is the executive director of the Australian Centre for International Justice. She says international organisations such as the International Criminal Court have raised concerns about the willingness and ability of Israel to properly investigate cases of serious misconduct amounting to accusations of war crimes, something which is reflected in the ICC's decision to issue arrest warrants for Prime Minister Benjamin Netanyahu and former Defence Minister Yoav Gallant, warrants the Israeli government has rejected as politically motivated and deeply flawed.
13: And I think the Israelis are fooling themselves if they think that they can for the rest of the world into thinking that their investigations are genuine.
10: The findings of three other internal probes were also released, with a criminal investigation ordered into the circumstances surrounding an attack on 15 Palestinians, including paramedics, killed and buried in a shallow grave in March 2025. Two attacks killing four employees of the organisation Médecins Sans Frontières were not referred for further criminal inquiries. This is Matthew Doran in Jerusalem, reporting for AM.
8: And Chris Sidoti is a commissioner on the UN Commission of Inquiry on the Occupied Palestinian Territory and Israel. And he says the foreign minister's decision to call in Israel's ambassador doesn't go far enough. He says Hillel Newman should leave Canberra.
14: I don't support breaking diplomatic relations with Israel. I don't support the closing of embassies. But this bloke is clearly an unacceptable representative so far as Australia is concerned, and he should be sent home.
8: Commissioner Chris Sidoti there. In other news, Victorian detectives are travelling to Sydney to investigate allegations of sexual assault linked to players from the Sydney Swans AFL club. Five players have been stood down for the remainder of the season for breaching club standards, and the players have issued an apology saying they accept the sanctions imposed by the club. Our reporter Tanya Dendrinos is following developments in Sydney. She joined me a short time ago.
15: Mel, sex crime detectives from Victoria are travelling to New South Wales as they investigate this incident. The ABC understands the investigation centres on an allegation of touching without consent at the Pullman Hotel in the early hours of Monday morning. This is the hotel the Sydney Swans players were staying at after their match against Essendon in Melbourne on Sunday night. Now, no charges have been laid over the alleged incident at this stage, and it's believed no players have been formally interviewed by police. Well, there's no suggestion the players were involved in the alleged sexual assault. The Sydney Swans yesterday announced that sanctions against five players have been imposed. Those players are Riley Bice, Nick Blakey, Isaac Heaney, James Jordan and Chad Warner. Now, those players have been stood down for the remainder of the AFL season. The Sydney Swans chairman, Andrew Pridham, and CEO Matthew Pavlich addressed the media yesterday, issuing an apology to the community, to fans and to sponsors, and reiterating the actions taken by the club are entirely independent to the police investigation. Here's some of what Swans CEO Matthew Pavlich had to say.
16: To say we're disappointed is an understatement. We're deeply embarrassed and ashamed that our poor choices, or the poor choices of five of our players, and the impact that's had on the women involved and also the club, our supporters and so many other people that Andrew's talked about.
15: He says the sanctions imposed by the club relate solely to the behaviour of the players post-match and how they breached club standards and expectations.
16: It was staying out late, it was drinking, it was continuing to continue their night, it was bringing women back to the hotel. It was a long way short of what we expect of our players.
15: Now, Matthew Pavlich has also said that the club is deeply concerned about the welfare and well-being of the women involved and that the club will offer as much support to them as it can.
8: And Tanya, the players linked to the incident have released a statement that came out last night with an apology. Take me through the details of their statement.
15: That's right, Mel. The statement did start with that apology. I'll read part of it. It says, "We are deeply sorry to everyone involved. We know that our behaviour has fallen well short of the standards expected of us and the values of our club." They apologised for the impact the incident has had, quote, on those involved, and said that they accept the club's sanction. We've also heard from sponsors like QBE and Telstra, which have raised concerns about the allegation, while Governor-General Sam Mostyn, who was previously a Sydney Swans board member and the first female AFL commissioner, has said that she's shocked and troubled by the allegation and that her thoughts are with the alleged victim.
8: Tanya Dendrinos reporting there. The federal government's controversial gambling advertising reforms have passed Parliament after a fiery debate, but the final outcome of the protracted policy change has disappointed campaigners who doubt it will make any meaningful difference. Here's political reporter Lexi Junawick.
17: The government's gambling reforms have been a long time coming, and last night the contentious bill passed Parliament with support from the Coalition. But clearing the upper house wasn't without drama, with hours of debate.
18: Why has the government refused to give itself the power to hold the gambling companies to account.
19: It is disappointing that they can't actually recognise that this legislation is the most meaningful legislation that any government has brought before this chamber on gambling reform.
17: And Liberal Senators Andrew McLaughlin and Paul Scar crossing the floor to vote against the legislation.

0: Senator Scar says he could not, in good conscience, support the bill.
1: This legislation is simply fatally flawed. It does not achieve the objectives of limiting advertising to children in particular. It doesn't achieve the objective of addressing predatory inducements.
0: From January 1st next year, there'll be restrictions on the timing and placement of gambling ads on TV and radio, a ban on online platforms unless people have a logged-in account, are over 18 and have the option to opt out, and gambling ads will be scrapped in sports venues.
2: Problem gambling is a very real issue, and the connection between gambling and sport is an issue as well. And doing something about it requires a national effort. And that is why we took action.
0: But the government has flagged some of the significant amendments made in recent days as part of its deal with the coalition will take longer to implement. A brand new opt-out register for gambling advertising will need to be established, along with a system which will see Australian wagering companies identify their own problem gamblers and cut off betting inducements. Work on both mechanisms will be led by the Australian Communications and Media Authority.
3: I think, you know, seeing them in place within 10 years is probably ambitious.
0: Dr. Charles Livingston is an associate professor in the School of Public Health at Monash University and a long-time gambling researcher.
3: The idea that you'll have a one-stop shop to opt out of gambling advertising is ludicrous in the short term and impossible in the long term.
0: 3 years ago, Dr. Livingston gave evidence to the inquiry into online gambling harm and says it's deeply disappointing that the bill doesn't include key recommendations such as a national regulator and a phased comprehensive ban on all gambling advertising. Do you think that these reforms will do anything to reduce gambling harm in Australia?
3: No, I don't.
0: Having passed Parliament, the bill will now go to the Governor-General for royal assent. The reforms will be subject to a statutory review 3 years after implementation.
4: Lexi Jinawick with that report. You're listening to AM, where it's 16 past eight. A Pacific worker who came to Australia to help fill critical labour shortages says a workplace injury left him unable to work, homeless, and caught in a visa limbo. His experience is raising questions about whether injured migrant workers are falling through the gaps between employers and regulators of the immigration system. National Work reporter Bronwyn Herbert.
5: Tongan mechanic Davis Lousy never thought he would spend a Christmas sleeping in a car. But while recovering after a serious work injury, he found out his labour hire employer could no longer pay for his accommodation.
6: So I packed my stuff, put in the pastor's car. Then on the next day, on the Christmas day, I take it and I stay in the park for 4 days.
5: Davis came to Australia under the Palm Labour Scheme, which recruits workers from Pacific nations and Timor-Leste to fill labour shortages in industries such as agriculture and aged care. The mechanic was repairing a harvesting machine at an almond orchard in the New South Wales Riverina region when his wrist was crushed. Davis received workers' compensation, but says the injury was only the beginning. His employer, labour hire company Plant Grow Pick, had entered administration and was already under regulatory scrutiny. The Department of Employment and Workplace Relations found breaches of the company's PALM obligations before eventually terminating its approval to operate in the scheme. In a statement, a spokesperson said the department worked to redeploy affected PGP workers to new approved employers where possible. The ABC contacted former management at Plant Grow Pick but did not receive a response. Davis says he was never redeployed and didn't receive adequate support from his labour hire employer.
6: They never call, they never message or ask how I... They don't know where I am.
5: Experts say Davis's experiences highlights broader vulnerabilities in Australia's temporary migrant worker system. ANU migration researcher Matt Withers.
7: The basic problem here is that this constitutes a sort of luck of the draw situation for PALM scheme workers who may or may not have a good employer. And this obviously is not a sound basis for industrial relations policy or safeguarding human and labour rights.
5: 2 years on, Davis has now largely recovered from his wrist injury. He's got a forklift licence and secured a job offer. But because of unresolved visa issues, he still cannot legally work.
6: They come in to recruit the workers from Tonga. It's very sweet how they talk.

0: and they encouraging us to come here, and they just leave us like this. That's how, and it's not good. At the end of the day, we're still a human being. We need to be treated properly.
1: Tongan mechanic Davis Lousy, ending that report by Bronwyn Herbert. Heading overseas, and the Canadian province of Alberta will decide later this year whether to hold a referendum on seceding from the rest of Canada. Many in the resources-rich province want more independence, but the debate is exposing deep fractures inside one of the world's most stable countries. North America correspondent Lauren Day reports from Alberta.
2: Cafe owner Christopher Scott moved to Alberta chasing a brighter future.
3: I had a friend who was out in Alberta working on oil rigs. And whenever he'd come home, he'd have like a new leather couch or DVD players or all these fancy things that I could never afford. And I thought, why would I stay here and fight for, like, to survive when I could go to Alberta and prosper?
2: Now the man who came to Alberta in search of prosperity believes the region is being held back by the country it helped build and wants the resource-rich province to leave Canada.
3: We're looking at just about over a $30 billion outflow of economic activity from Alberta to Federation, for which we don't get anything back.
4: So you feel like Albertans are getting ripped off, basically?
3: Albertans aren't exercising their sovereignty, and it's costing them billions of dollars.
2: In October, Albertans will vote on whether to stay in Canada or hold a binding vote later on whether to leave.
3: More coffee?
2: Christopher Scott's customers know which way they'll vote, but not what an independent Alberta would actually look like.
5: I think that the government of Canada is treating us like the ugly stepchild of Canada, and I don't think that's right.
6: Yeah, I'd like us to be our own country, and I think many more people would like it to be our own country. We're not looking to join the States. Would we have our own passports right away? That would be something that would have to be worked out. Same thing with currency and that.
2: Thomas Lukaszuk is the former Deputy Premier of Alberta. He's driving around the country explaining to people why they should vote to stay in Canada.
7: It's all about voter turnout, voter participation. Because as you know, when you're going to win, a lot of people tend to be passive and not vote. So I'm reminding them of what happened in UK with Brexit.
2: The referendum has also raised concerns about foreign interference, particularly from the United States. That's got many Alberta residents, like Mary Papias, worried.
8: Donald Trump wants into this province. He wants the resources that are here, and he will take them, and he could care less what any Albertan felt or thought.
2: Alberta separatists sparked controversy earlier this year by meeting with US State Department officials. But many in the separatist movement, like fourth-generation farmer Tanya Clemens, dismiss the idea of Alberta joining its southern neighbour.
9: And the 51st state discussion is really, it's just a very small group of people that are really advocating for that.
2: The push for a stunning and resource-rich region in the West to break away from the rest of the country might sound familiar. WA voted to secede back in the 30s, but was ultimately rejected by the British Parliament. Tanya Clemens again.
9: I think this is very parallel to Western Australia, is that we're very resource-rich. We provide a lot of the economic drive for the entire country, but the difference is that they didn't have a legal pathway. So I feel pretty confident that Albertans will make the right decision and choose prosperity and freedom for themselves.
2: This is Lauren Day in Alberta, Canada, reporting for AM.
1: Entrepreneurialism in Australia is declining, with new data out today showing the wealthiest Australians have had a declining interest in starting businesses that employ people for 20 years now. Instead, property investment has been growing. But there's hope recent changes to negative gearing rules could change that. Annie Guest reports.
10: Profitable businesses are key to raising Australia's productivity, which is the lowest in 60 years. But Liam Dillon from the Council for Economic Development has found waning interest for such ventures among the rich.
11: So our research shows that fewer Australians are starting new businesses with employees, and that the decline in entrepreneurship is the sharpest among the wealthiest 20% of households, falling from 14% to 10%.
10: Instead, Liam Dillon's analysis shows that in the two decades to 2022, the wealthiest were putting their money into real estate.
11: So among that top 20%, the share reporting investment properties has increased by around 8 percentage points from 14% to 22%, so getting close to one.

0: four who own an investment property.
1: He's hoping the federal government's winding back of negative gearing and capital gains tax breaks will drive investors back to business.
0: We think that it's a step in the right direction, absolutely. So what the full effects of these changes will be will take time to work through.
1: And he cautioned tax settings alone won't revive entrepreneurialism.
0: The Productivity Commission has mentioned in some of its recent research that even for cafes, they need to go through over 30 steps, be it in planning and regulatory processes, before they can serve a coffee.
1: Independent MP Allegra Spender has called for incentives for government departments to reduce red tape for businesses. But Treasurer Jim Chalmers says the government is progressing towards its pledge of saving businesses $10 billion in compliance costs.
2: And so whether it's the omnibus bill that we passed on regulatory reform, whether it's the way that we've changed the statement of expectations for our regulators, whether it's the better regulation roadmap through the Council of Financial Regulators, whether it's the steps we're taking with the states on national competition policy, abolishing nuisance tariffs, speeding up approvals, streamlining the construction code, a whole bunch of steps.
1: That's welcomed by the CEO of Entrepreneurial and Small Business Women Australia, Amanda Rose. However, she says entrepreneurs are increasingly nervous about how changes to family trusts and capital gains tax will affect their returns.
3: The second the budget came out, investors put everything on hold, with nearly every single person I know that has founded a business.
1: Amanda Rose wants special capital gains tax breaks for tech startups extended to all small business founders. And she also wants family trusts exempted from the proposed 30% minimum tax.
3: We need to make sure that all entrepreneurs and all small businesses have a fair go.
4: Amanda Rose from Entrepreneurial and Small Business Women Australia. Any guest with that report? Price-conscious Australians are increasingly turning to apprentices for services as a way to cut costs. TAFE Queensland has seen a surge in demand for their hair salons, which offer low price cuts to the public. Isabel Masali prepared this report.
5: Arielle Jeffrey has wanted to be a hairdresser for as long as she can remember. And this Gold Coast training salon is helping her achieve that dream.
6: I do quite a lot being in my second year, so I'm doing colours, cuts, blow waves, and just really getting everything that I need done.
5: Today, her client is Denise Kelly, who was so impressed by her first visit, she's back for seconds. She was initially reluctant to trust an apprentice.
7: I thought, will they ever process my hair, even just blow drying it incorrectly? They were so good. Yeah, so I thought, why not? The husband liked it, so it's even better.
5: And she finds the savings are a big incentive.
7: We can travel a little bit more. I'm not spending so much going to the hairdressers. For $20, I mean, that's like a sandwich, really, isn't it? Let's be honest. So it makes me feel good.
5: Apprentice-run training salons at TAFE campuses across Queensland have seen an influx of new customers in the past financial year, with bookings up by more than 70% in some areas. Deb Lowe is the Executive Director of Education and Training.
8: Right across the board have seen a significant increase, and we think that's obviously related to the cost of living pressures and also the word of mouth, that where people are realising you can get a really great professional service for a much, much lower cost, and that's attractive.
5: Across the border, TAFE New South Wales has also seen some new customers. And haircuts are just the start of free or discounted services the public are rushing to. Managing Director Chloe Reid says there are student-run fitness centres, a butcher, and several campuses offer playgroup sessions for parents and young children.
9: Many of our services are already pretty popular. They build a kind of relationship with their local community and a reputation. In some cases, some of our restaurants, as soon as the bookings open, they get booked up pretty quickly with locals who know the secret of TAFE. But I think also, certainly I was talking to one of our beauty teachers in Bankstown recently, and she was saying definitely they've seen more people interested. It's such a good value service.
5: And while the supervised students are still learning, Chloe Reid maintains customers don't need to adjust their expectations. But there are a few things to keep in mind.
9: They might be a little bit nervous. So my top tip would be to talk to those students. Many of them have amazing stories of how they ended up studying at TAFE or what they enjoy the most or what they want to do in the future. And it's actually something in the experience to be around people who are really loving

0: what they're doing in learning.
1: Chloe Reid from TAFE New South Wales, ending that report by Isabel Massali and Mark Rigby. Briefly in finance, Wall Street has closed modestly higher. Oil is up. Global benchmark Brent crude is trading at $91.48 US a barrel. And the Australian dollar is higher. It's buying 71.2 US cents. And that's AM for today. I'm Melissa Clark. Have a good morning. It's now 8:30.
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3: You're with Paul Culliver.
4: Honestly, all I could see was we were just spending, spending, spending. And I'm thinking, this is not how you get out of a deficit. This is not how you get your budget back on track.
5: Jessica Judge, Cessnock councillor, talking to us a little bit early this morning. The savings that have been found by the general manager and the financial team at Cessnock Council, in the order of about $16.5 million. So reducing the deficit from roughly $18 million to roughly 1.8, and, you know, rounding a few numbers there. But the point is that Cessnock Council year on year is not going to be losing that money. The difference between the amount of money that they earn in revenue, rates and the like, and the amount that they spend, and some through some, well, fairly creative, and I dare say many would say some fairly sensible measures, including, say, jobs that haven't been filled for a long time, just get rid of those positions. No one's actually losing their job per se. And lots of your text messages coming in this morning about the plan to potentially find some huge savings in the budget for Cessnock. This, of course, is off the back of Cessnock's failed bid to get a special rate variation. They wanted to put up your rates. 40% wouldn't be uniformly applied, but it's not happening anyway. So now it is left to the Cessnock Council to find those savings. One texted this morning saying, well, this is what Cessnock Council should have done all along. Balance the books. If you want to have your say, 0487 99 1233. Abuse online, something of actually a through line for this morning. If you missed it earlier this morning, we were absolutely floored by a guest that we had in the studio. Blake is 12. He took out the Newcastle Heat for the National Poetry Slam. He's going through to the state finals. We want to see him go all the way to nationals. He performed this amazing slam poetry piece all about cyberbullying and what him and his classmates and his mates are seeing in their life. And he's 12. You are going to, if you missed it, I'm going to play it for you again in a little bit. You'll know what I mean when I say we were floored by what we heard from Blake. Just extraordinary stuff. Unfortunately, it's a through line. Whether you're a child or an adult, online abuse is pretty common. And it turns out women who are seeking election or indeed are elected officials are copying it in a pretty bad way too. We actually had that survey that came out in the last couple of weeks showing just how bad it's gotten for female MPs, female councillors and the like. And now Port Stephens Council and the Port Stephens Mayor wants to do something about it. You'll find out what can change the cycle, change the behaviour in just a minute. First, though, Helen Clare has the latest news headlines. Good morning to you.
6: Good morning, Paul. Police have confirmed drones breached restricted airspace in the vicinity of Newcastle Airport and RAF base Williamtown in early August, in addition to the incidents in July previously reported. In a statement, New South Wales Police says it's working with the Australian Defence Force to identify the drones and their pilots. The state's Independent Pricing and Regulatory Tribunal is investigating the mysterious rise in wholesale prices of E10 fuel. Over the past 2 years, the wholesale price of E10 has risen above the cost of regular unleaded. A consultation paper released by the Independent Regulatory and Pricing Tribunal has raised the issue, and they're asking for submissions from across the fuel industry. Around 1.7 million children use the gaming platform Roblox, which could face federal court action if it doesn't improve its safety measures within 3 months. The platform was put on notice by the eSafety Commissioner early this year over concerns of grooming and child sexual exploitation. Roblox said it had improved its safety features, but tests run by eSafety found adults were still able to contact children they didn't know. More news at 9 o'clock.
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5: 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Hello, Harry.
8: Hi, Paul. Incident-free on the roads for peak hour, which is what we like to see, but we are seeing some traffic slowing down as normal, particularly crossing the Hexham Bridge from Tomago Road, heading onto Maitland Road. Also seeing a lot of motorists turning off to head

0: north on the New England Highway as well. Delays on Lookout Road in both directions around John Hunter and on the Pacific Highway north of South Street at Bennett's Green as well. But other patches are pretty good. So looking great on the M1 if you're heading down towards the Central Coast and Sydney. But then also traffic heading up into the region as well is looking pretty good. And the Hunter Expressway to and from the Upper Hunter is all clear as well. Shouldn't run into any issues on most of the school runs around the region. I can see there at Shortland Public in particular is looking pretty good. And then we don't have any problems on public transport either. It's been really good all morning on the trains, light rail and the ferry too. But always best to check and plan ahead using a transport app or a transportnsw.info for public transport. And to keep an eye on the roads, you can visit livetraffic.com.
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1: Harry Lance at the Transport Management Centre, 1233 ABC Newcastle. As I mentioned a few times through this morning, I'm just off for a week and a bit. I'll be back on your radio from Monday week, but you've got some wonderful company to keep you entertained and informed through that time. On The Breakfast Show, Niamh Owens is going to keep you company for most of the stretch that I'm away. Nick Gill in on Monday, and I'm sure that they'll be delighted to have you along listening and texting and calling. So that'll be good stuff indeed. I'm going on a quick road trip. It's a perfunctory road trip to get to Melbourne, but going to be hopefully going through Wollongong this morning or sometime later this afternoon, and then heading on to Lakes Entrance the following day. Lakes Entrance Park Run, here we come. So a little bit to my own edification, but also you can use these travel tips yourself if you want to go to the south coast of New South Wales. I've been asking you. You know the south coast of New South Wales probably better than me because I just haven't really spent much time there. You've had some great suggestions. Paul walked the Pigeon House. Someone else says, for the best view of the South Coast, book into Maruya Skydive Centre for a tandem jump experience. Oh, my. I don't know that I have the the cojones for that, but thank you. What else? For the Coast Drive, Seacliff Bridge, then the Scarborough Hotel, Kiama Blowhole, then the new gallery at Bundanon. Then we went to Canberra via Braidwood. Wonderful stuff. Thank you for the suggestions. You can, of course, for my own use, but you can use these suggestions too if you're planning a bit of a trip. I dare say I'm not going to get to do all of this, but it is going to provide great fuel for another holiday into the future. So thank you. 0487 99 12 33. Of course, beautiful, clear, sunny skies here in Newcastle this morning. It's pretty much the same case for most places. It's partly cloudy day, patchy morning fog, and then a little bit, there's just chances of showers popping in and out over the next few days. But particularly today, 22, 23 degrees across the joint.
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1: All right, you might remember in the last couple of weeks we've been talking about this result from the Women for Election survey. It revealed a pretty stark statistic. 89% of Australian female politicians and candidates have experienced online abuse or intimidation. Roughly speaking, 9 out of 10 women that are either in office or seeking office have copped online abuse or intimidation. That's not good enough. In fact, that is horrible. Someone should absolutely be held accountable for their views, for their platform, for their policies, for how they conduct themselves in office or as candidates, not because they're women. And that is clearly what is happening over and above with this amount of abuse. And now some of our local councillors and mayors are standing up and saying enough is enough. Leah Anderson, Mayor of Port Stephens, joins you on the line. Mayor, good morning to you.
13: Good morning, Paul.
1: Where's your head at with this?
13: It's where exactly what you just said, enough is enough. The time has come, it's long overdue actually, to just call it out and to raise the awareness of this and let people understand how much this is impacting us.
1: You're going to bring a mayoral minute to next week's council meeting. What are you going to say?
13: I'm going to say that I'm going to like really highlight that this is getting out of control.

0: role. And I'm going to say, everybody, please start to not accept it as a daily way of life and start calling people out when they're being this way online because, I don't think people understand the impact and effect it has on not only the person who cops the comment, but, their kids who read social media as well, the family, the friends. And people are even scared to call other people out because then they'll be attacked. So it's just getting out of control.
1: Lee Ranson, I don't think this is not the first time we've talked about online abuse, and unfortunately, it's been a continuing issue. It's not like this has sprung up overnight at all. Can I ask you, Mayor, what some of your experience and even just what it's taken for you? And I dare say this is a similar experience for many women who want to represent their community, want to put their hand up, and then the backlash or the abuse that comes from that.
0: Yeah, look, when it really got me was when my kids actually said, like, "Mum, we're reading this stuff about you online, and it's really, really awful." And I had to sit them down and say, "This is the hard part for me." I had to sit them down and say, "You're going to have to get used to it, and you're going to have to switch off to it, and you're going to have to not even read it if you can." And I thought, why do I need to sit my children down and tell them that they're going to have to just get used to people saying nasty things or derogatory things on social media about me? And that was always in my head thinking, like, why should people put up with it? I've got really good friends who've gone, oh, I don't know how you deal with it, And I just thought, like, why are we actually accepting it? So it's just got more and more, in my head of late to say, why are we accepting this? So I'm putting it out there. I'm doing the Mayoral Minute to bring it to, and I'm sharing that with all and sundry around saying, let's start calling it out. If you see a nasty or abusive comment online, maybe just a simple hashtag response, let's be better online, might get that person to stop and think, wow, maybe I shouldn't have done that. Or maybe I need to tone down my language, or maybe I just need to be more constructive in what I'm typing, but not being pointed or derogatory or abusive or using inflammatory language. Because if we don't do anything, it's just going to continue to get worse and worse. And like you said, it's discouraging people. There's women in public office now in roles that are saying, I can't deal with this anymore, that won't stand for re-election. And there's future leaders that probably maybe will think twice about standing for election because this is what they're going to have to cope with.
1: Of course, the now famous line, which is the standard you walk past is the standard you accept, really seems to apply here, which is the idea of it's not just about you checking yourself and going, okay, am I actually acting with decorum and respect, but calling it out where you see it, whether it's a mate, whether it's just something online. It's about creating that community effect of we have agreed this is not acceptable.
0: Totally, I totally agree with you, Paul. And I think if we all start talking about it and if we all start calling it out, then it's going to make people think twice. And the time has come that we as a community really get behind this movement, because I'm not going to let it go. I'm going to be really out there vocally on this one because it's just not on. And I think if the community gets behind this, those trolls, those keyboard warriors, those nasty online people might start to rethink, and we might see less and less of this happen. So I'm really pleading with the community, jump on board, let's be better online, and let's teach our kids, because at the moment there's adults teaching kids, and this gets me, adults teaching kids that it's okay to go online and put these sort of comments on social media. So let's step up as adults and let's teach the kids that as they move into their future, that this is not okay.
1: Mayor, appreciate your time. Thank you.
0: Thanks, Paul.
1: The Mayor of Port Stephens, Lee Anderson, on 1233 ABC Newcastle. Paul Culler with you this morning. Of course, we have lots of women who have been elected and, of course, run as candidates right across Newcastle and the Hunter. And given that election survey, women's in election survey, I should say, result or finding, 89%, it does mean that, yeah, if you think about the women who have sought leadership roles, who have leadership roles in the Hunter, really high chance that they have copped some abuse. Is there something that you can do? Not saying you're the one throwing the abuse, but is there something you can do to try to enforce a better standard? Let's check in with another local rep, Councillor Peter Winnie-Bartz, of course, with Newcastle Council, joins you on the line as well. Councillor, good morning to you.

0: Good morning, Paul.
1: Hearing what Leah's saying there, is there a lot of head nodding going on for you?
0: Furious head nodding, a furious agreement. And Leah is an amazing advocate for all elected representatives speaking out about this, and I would commend her for bringing this mayoral minute and also participating recently in some other media to bring this to a head.
1: Yeah. Can I ask you about your experience?
0: Yeah, I, you know, I feel extremely privileged every day to be able to represent the city and be involved in politics locally and, you know, watch some amazing political people in the atmosphere that I operate in a workplace, you know, not just at a local government level but at a state government level. And everything that Leah said is bang on. You know, the things we get to do and the things we're passionate about are, you know, as I said, it's a privilege to represent our constituency, but more and more the behaviours that we put up with, basically I think about it as if this occurred in any other workplace, it would not be tolerated. And I think that that old adage that, you know, oh, it's politics, so you just got to put up with it, is actually not true. It's completely untrue. You know, if someone, as Leah stated, was stating and typing keyboard warriors, the things that they do online directed at my children, I would not tolerate it. Or at another adult, it wouldn't be tolerated. But for some reason, we are expected to just brush it off.
1: Mm. And to make the point here, this is yourself, this is Leah Anderson, this is other women who are elected officials in the region standing up and, you know, we're hearing this across New South Wales, across Australia, standing up and saying, okay, what are the solutions here? This shouldn't even be up to you. Like, the fact that you are the ones copping the abuse, it shouldn't, the onus should not fall on the people copping the abuse to try to solve this problem.
0: No, and I think that, you know, again, politics is politics. There's going to be difference of opinion and robust discussion, you know, across levels of government, across political parties. That is the nature of the beast, so to speak. But disrespectful, derogatory, inflammatory, abusive is crosses the line, and I fail to understand how it is expected to be tolerated at all. As I said, it would not be tolerated in any other workplace, and this is our workplace. And so I think getting people to understand that is half the battle. Like, this is our workplace. We did put up our hand to do this job because we're passionate about our communities. And I think, you know, I most recently I've undertaken some study at the University of New South Wales, and interestingly, it is a cohort of women that have been brought into a program, bipartisan representation from many diverse groups. Two of the units of study in that course are about online safety and being safe in the political space. Mm. So it's enough of a topic that it's been incorporated in tertiary study. So, you know, that to me speaks volumes of the issue. I think alongside Leah, I've had similar issues, not just online, in, you know, in public life as well, where my family, you know, one of my children was sought out online by a media outlet. She doesn't have she has a private Instagram page. Mm. Her mobile phone, she got a text message and an email from a media outlet asking questions about me. Now, she's not a politician. She's an adult living her own life. Who, sure. You know, and so that is, it's outrageous to think that those things would happen. They wouldn't happen in any other workplace. And, you know, I personally love posting things on social media because it enables me to reach a whole cohort of people that might not otherwise get to engage with council. You know, so robust discussion, ideas, absolutely opinions and thoughts on things I welcome, because that's how we form the decisions we make in local government. But, you know, knowing that my family could be targeted, I've had instances where my address has been discussed online, where I live, you know, and I reached out to that person and said, you know, hey, is there any chance you can not discuss where I live online? And they just continue to do it. And it's, you know, I've had instances of behaviour where, you know, commentary's been made, and I've had unusual behaviour outside my home as a result of that, you know. So these things are, they're not made up. They're very real. I definitely have had a front row seat. You know, I think I haven't copped nearly the level of abuse that I've absolutely seen Leah some of our state MPs and our former Lord Mayor Nuwatalli Nunn's, like, I had a front row seat to what she tolerated during her time at City of Newcastle.
1: Yeah. Well, given what you've just detailed, the experience for yourself, frightening to think that you're saying that you've seen others get it much worse. So I appreciate you sharing the stories of what has happened to you to outline just how big an issue this is. And, yeah, thank you for your time today, Councillor, and let's see what can be done about it.
0: Yeah, and thanks to Leah for raising the issue and making it, you know, front and centre in our community.
1: Councillor Peter Winnie-Bartz with the Newcastle Council, and before that the Mayor of Port Stephens, got a Mayoral Minute coming next week about online abuse particularly directed at women, MPs, councillors. Of course, that Women in Election survey from a few weeks back showing that 89% of elected or candidate, elected officials and candidates who are women have copped online abuse. 12:33, ABC Newcastle. I wanted to fit this in again. Blake McKenzie has just sort of floored us all this morning. About an hour and a half ago, roughly, he's a 12-year-old poet. He took out the Newcastle Heat in the Australian Poetry Slam. And this is very much germane to the topic of online abuse and the fact that even 12-year-olds know how big an issue it is. Here we go.
2: Kids go online from time to time, and what do they find as they grind video games all night? And I know it's not a perfect rhyme, but the people tell these children they deserve to die. They look up at the sky and sigh and cry till their eyes are dry. And if you ask how they are, they'll get shy and lie and tell you that everything's fine. But people say they are trash at the game. They say they cannot play or aim. They cover them in blame and shame. They say their choice of avatar or character is gay. And this happens day after day after day. The children's happiness starts to decay, and no one is asking if they are okay. And every time they step into this virtual reality, the words of brutality, full of lethality, shatter our sanity and our mentality. And from this inhumanity, we can't seek hospitality because no one will accept us for our sexuality. There are strange adults who pose as children, and no one knows what to do as we're exposed to horrible words and disgusting photos. People are rioting, we are dividing, as people piously shun others for their variety. And I know our society won't come quietly to this modern technology, which undeniably and unjustifiably is just a new way of creating child anxiety. I thought if I report them, they ought to be caught, brought to court. I'm distraught and I'm distressing. I'm being taught a lesson. If a stranger asks to meet up and talk, take a screenshot. If not, you're gonna get shot. And don't be shocked, but the kids on Snapchat, YouTube and TikTok watches their name, address and whole life get doxed. Some things can't be locked or blocked. A personal hell inside their laptop. Their brain begins to fizz and pop. As the children get shot, mocked and exposed to slop, when will this stop?
1: Yeah. Blake McKenzie performing that for us live about an hour and a half ago on the radio, right here in the studio. He is 12 years old. And as I said to him at the time, the fact that he is able to so articulately and with such amazing language express that, but also to be so cognizant of it at 12 years old, to be able to explain so clearly the experience that him, his classmates, children around Australia, around the world are experiencing because of their exposure to online bullying. Just absolutely floored us, and lots of your text messages coming in this morning reacting in a very similar fashion. 0487 99 1233. We wish him the best for the state finals.
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4: Gambling ads have been a really key focus in Canberra today. 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Independent Senator David Pocock has been one of the very strong voices for change.
5: Well, I think that the deal that the Prime Minister has done with the coalition will be a huge disappointment to people. This is a fairly recent phenomenon. 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
6: This is where the Hunter conversation begins.
1: Just quickly on the issue of respect for women who are either MPs, councillors or seeking election, a common thread line through a lot of text messages I've actually just received in the last little bit is decorum within our councils. More councillors should actually have more respect for each other in the council chambers in the way they engage in social media. A few different people texting along those lines this morning, 0487 99 1233. All right, let's find out about a, well, pretty important historic campaign that is going to be resurfaced here in the Hunter. Claudia Tolhurst is Executive Director of the Hunter Melanoma Foundation. Joins you on the line. Claudia, hello.

0: in 5-cent pieces, so he would empty them out of his pockets whenever he could.
1: Yeah.
0: After he passed, his family kept finding 5-cent pieces in unexpected places, and that prompted them to start collecting the coins in his memory. And eventually HMF got on board and created the Give Me Five money boxes.
1: Okay, and so how much money was raised?
0: So we are currently sitting at, as at yesterday, $98,159.64.
1: Okay, that's remarkably shy of a very round number, Claudia.
0: Yeah, it sure is. It's probably one of our greatest campaigns in that it raised the message for us that one 5-cent piece doesn't seem like much, but thousands of people doing something small can create such an enormous impact. The campaign grew from jars of loose change into a significant fundraiser for the Hunter Melanoma Foundation. And so Scott's anniversary is on the 9th of October, so we're putting a call out to our community to try and get to $100,000 before the 9th of October. So that we can celebrate the legacy that Scott's left behind.
1: That's a great idea. So we've got roughly 6 weeks, $1,800 to be raised. I feel like with the support and generosity of the Hunter, this is eminently doable, Claudia.
0: Absolutely. And it's not just a fundraising figure. For us, it's 20 years of people remembering a gorgeous young man, emptying money boxes, making donations and helping other families avoid or cope with what Scott's family experienced when he was going through his treatment and his diagnosis.
1: Wonderful. All right. Well, we've got the 6 weeks roughly till the 9th of October. What do you want people to do?
0: Okay, so there are three actions we can do. You can contact HMF and we can send you one of the money boxes. If you've already got one of our money boxes, we would love you to drop that into the Newcastle Permanent. The money boxes have the account number on the bottom of them. And the third thing is you can just go to our website and make a donation online. And when in the section where it says in memory of, you can just type in there, give me five, or you can type in Scott's name and we'll know that that's where that money needs to be appointed to.
1: That's wonderful. Claudia, good luck. Good luck to the Hunter. Let's do this. $100,000 by October 9. In fact, let's just smash through that and, you know, take it to the
0: Absolutely.
1: Moon.
0: Absolutely.
1: Great to chat to you. We might have to check in as we get closer to that deadline or indeed that milestone. Thank you so much.
0: Look forward to it. Thanks, Paul.
1: Claudia Tolhurst, Executive Officer of the Hunter Melanoma Foundation. Let's get the Gimme Five campaign to 100 grand. 12:33, ABC Newcastle. Jenny Marchant is here. Hello.
2: Hello. Hello. Enjoy your road trip.
1: I've been listening
2: and feeling really jealous about that, actually.
1: Yeah.
2: Love a good road trip.
1: The problem is that I and people have been so helpful, and I knew that the people of the Hunter would know some really good holiday tips places, you know, points of interest. I've got so many now that I'm going to have to go and plan like three more road trips just to fit it all in.
2: Definitely.
1: So it's going to be good. I'll be off the radio for until Monday next week, but Neve and Nick will be taking care of you. Neve for most of it. So some wonderful company along the way.
2: Indeed. Now, after 9 o'clock, I will be here. This is my new thing. Mornings. I'm here after 9.
1: It's your thing.
2: Still getting used to it, but loving it. There's been more drones over Williamtown. I know you reported on this the other week.
1: Yeah.
2: We were looking at a couple of incidents in July. Well, we've had news today that it happened again early August. So what's going on here? What do we need to do about it? When we were reporting on that first lot, Pat Connery was telling me about all the robust layered security measures that are in place here. And yet, you know, we're still seeing these kinds of things happen.
1: Yeah, so supposedly they could shoot them down if they wanted to, but they haven't yet. And obviously with RAF Williamtown, it is next to a civilian airport, so there are some complications there.
2: So what are the options? What is the situation? We're going to look at that in a bit more detail right after 9 o'clock. Oh, we're catching up with Scott Webster, who's just had the, I mean, I feel like he's always having the trip of a lifetime.
1: Yeah.
2: He's been on a boat in North Queensland. He's going to drop in for a chat, and you'll find out about why the best bodyboarders from around the country are coming to Newcastle.
1: Thank you, Jenny. I'll talk to you again a couple Mondays from now. Have a great week or so.
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0: It's 9 o'clock. Good morning, Helen Clare with ABC News. Police are working to identify those behind a second drone incursion at the Williamtown RAF base north of Newcastle. Ben Clifford reports.
1: Earlier this month, the Department of Defence confirmed reports that multiple unidentified drones had breached restricted airspace surrounding Australia's main fighter pilot base over several days in July. Now, New South Wales Police has confirmed a second incursion occurred in early August. The Williamtown RAF base is home to the majority of the Air Force's F-35A fighter jet fleet. In a statement, police says they're working with the Australian Defence Force and partner agencies in an attempt to identify the drones and their pilots. The Department of Defence has been contacted for comment.
0: The Greens say sending the Israeli ambassador back home should be on the table after the Israeli military cleared personnel of criminal wrongdoing for a 2024 strike that killed 7 aid workers in Gaza. An Israeli military investigation says there were serious failures that led to the strike, which killed Australian Zomi Frankum, but that they did not raise reasonable suspicion of criminal misconduct. Foreign Minister Penny Wong says she will call in Israel's ambassador to Australia, Hillel Neumann, to discuss the decision. Greens leader Larissa Waters says further action like sending Mr. Neumann back home should be considered.
2: Look, I think that should be on the table. He's been saying there's nothing to see here for ever since this conflict began. I think the strong words from the minister are, I appreciate that she's saying them, but I'd like to see some action.
0: A judge has revoked a Newcastle man's bail, alleging he may have collected child abuse material before he was charged with importing 750,000 files into Australia. Giselle Wakatama reports.
3: 32-year-old Bowman James Wood had his phone and tablet searched at Sydney Airport after arriving on a flight from Thailand in May. In addition to the files allegedly seized, police then searched his Wall's End home, allegedly finding another 5,000 files and 30 videos on a purpose-built computer. Yesterday, Judge James Viney revoked his original bail, saying he was concerned alleged offending happened prior to his overseas trip. Mr. Wood is due back in court in Sydney's Downing Centre next week, with the court told the alleged possession charges linked to his Wall's End address will also be referred to the Commonwealth DPP.
0: The gaming platform Roblox says it's improving measures to protect children from grooming after it was put on notice by the eSafety Commissioner. Isabella Tolhurst reports.
4: Earlier this year, Australia's online safety regulator identified gaps in Roblox's safety systems, which put the 1.7 million Australian children on the platform at risk of sexual exploitation and abuse. Roblox committed to improving safety by preventing adults from contacting unknown children, making child accounts private by default, and bringing in an independent auditor to assess how effective its safety measures are. The platform has 3 months to implement the changes, or the eSafety Commissioner could take them to court. Roblox says it's rolling out industry-leading safety features, including the introduction of Roblox Kids.
0: One Nation MP Barnaby Joyce says unless new coal-fired power stations are built, he doesn't expect Tomago Aluminium to be viable long-term, despite a $2.5 billion funding package announced by the state and federal governments last week. The country's largest aluminium smelter, north of Newcastle, was set to close in 2029 due to the rising cost of electricity. The company says the package will allow it to secure cheaper power and invest in decarbonisation measures in order to continue operating until 2040. Barnaby Joyce says he doubts that will happen.
5: I would hope they'd get them to a point where they'd actually build a coal-fired power station. I say honestly to the guys and ladies there, you're not going to keep your job if they don't change where the electricity is coming from.
0: Newcastle Knights second rower Jermaine McEwen says the loss of Dylan Lucas has pushed him to perform better. About 6 weeks ago, Lucas dislocated and fractured his ankle, ending his season. It's McEwen's second year in the top grade and he's started every game. He says Lucas is a big loss for the team and he's trying to replicate his energy.
6: He does play a big part in our team, and especially with our victories, he brings that energy and that experience. And what I'm trying to do now is to go out there and bring the presence and the energy there as for the Full House boys, and definitely miss him, but next man up.
0: The Hunter's weather at the moment, it's 13 degrees in Lake Macquarie and 14 degrees in Newcastle.

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2: Morning. Thursday round the Hunter, looking pretty sunny, just some patchy cloud. Hopefully you'll get out among the sunshine at some stage today, if you haven't been already, of course. Now, you probably remember, it was only 10 days or so we were reporting on drones flying over Williamtown RAF base airspace. Pretty worrying, wasn't it? That was said to have happened in July. Well, today, you might have been hearing there in the news that there were other incidents of this. Police are now investigating this happening in August as well. So what's going on? Drones, of course, can be bought by anyone these days. You might have one. Plenty of people fly them for recreational reasons, quite innocent, really. But when we see this kind of thing happening over somewhere as sensitive as a military base into restricted airspace, well, that's really concerning. We'll take a close look at the new details that have emerged in a moment. We'll see what needs to happen from here with the government talking up its measures around drones and military base safety. Is it enough? What more might need to happen here? Getting into that in a moment from now, you'll be welcome to join in the conversation on 0487 99 1233. Cessnock locals, you are invited to go and ask anything that's on your mind about council's finances. And I know you probably have questions. We cover that and have heard a bit of that already here on 1233 ABC Newcastle. You'd be aware that council's dealing with some issues of financial sustainability. Earlier this year, it was denied a special rate variation, which was being proposed to solve some of those financial issues. The new general manager has hit the ground since then. She's working on this. You might have heard a bit of discussion about what's happening in Breakfast with Paul Culliver, with one of the councillors talking about that. But look, if you in Cessnock have questions or if you want to know more, you can go to that town hall style meeting. It's on Monday evening from 6 at Greta Workers Club. The mayor will be there. The new general manager will be there. They'll both speak about those issues, including financial sustainability. And then they'll open up the floor to you. So if you've got questions, comments, things that you think council needs to take on board, that's a chance for you to do that. Monday evening from 6 at Greta Workers Club. You don't need to register or book a spot. You can just show up. And if you go, I'll be interested to hear from you on Tuesday what you thought of it. Feel free to get in touch with us then. No big problems around the Hunter. I can't see anything much that's going to hold you up on our roads this morning. If you've spotted anything, 1300 33 1233, that's the number to call. The text line is 0487 99 1233. But for now, it's all looking pretty clear. Hopefully it stays that way for your Thursday.
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3: 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Independent Senator David Pocock has been one of the very strong voices for change.
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0: This is where the Hunter conversation begins.
2: Now, we've learned today that police are investigating a second lot of reports of drones over Williamtown RAF base. The drones were reportedly seen flying around the base in early August, and that follows reports of drones breaching the restricted airspace there in July. Now, in a statement today, police are saying that they're working with the Australian Defence Force to identify the drones and their pilots. How serious is this and what does it mean for security at Williamtown? Michael Shoebridge is here, the Director of Strategic Analysis Australia. Good morning, Michael.
5: Morning, Kirsten. How are you?
2: Well, thank you. A second reported incident of drones over Williamtown, this lot in early August. How concerning is this?
5: Well, it's very concerning because it shows Defence is unable to protect its bases. So they've got all these layered security precautions. And if you want to drive onto a base or walk onto a base, you've got to go through security checks, probably have a pass. But it turns out if you've got a drone, you can just fly it around over the base.
2: When we were reporting on the first reports of drones, I spoke to the Minister for Defence Industry, Pat Conroy. He told me that Defence has robust, layered security measures to protect personnel and bases. Here's a bit of what he told me.
6: Last year, we changed defence regulations so that defence personnel can seize, disable or destroy drones. Would you believe that until we took action last year, Defence did not have that ability? So that's an important measure that this government has undertaken. Also, we're investing $7 billion in drone defences, in the technology to detect and disable drones as well. So we've changed the law so that we can take action, and we're equipping the Australian Defence Force with that capability.
2: Pat Conroy there speaking to me just over a week ago about measures in place to protect our bases from drones. Michael Shoebridge is with me here. Michael, is what you're hearing from the minister there sufficient to protect our bases?
5: Well, he makes it sound like the problem is solved. The only problem is the drones keep being able to fly at will over key bases. So it's a bit like being told, you know, the roof was leaking, but it's been fixed. But when it rains, everything still gets wet in the house. So, you know, Mr. Conroy sounds a bit like King Canute here, doesn't he? He's assuring us there's no problem, but the drones keep flying over the bases.
2: So what do you think needs to happen from here on in, Michael Shoebridge?
5: Well, I think what we need is less of this stuff from people like Mr. Conroy and defence officials about how they're spending $7 billion and they've changed the regulation. We need to see actual counter-drone systems put on our key bases, and we need to see the drones can't fly at will over the bases. And that's what other countries are doing. And there are certainly systems around, even simple things like modified rounds for shotguns.
2: But shooting at drones?
5: Yes, exactly. Short-range shotguns with modified rounds can bring drones down. The minister talks about how now defence has got the power to detect, disable or destroy drones suspected of posing a threat to the bases. But none of that is happening, and yet effective ways of doing that exist.
2: Our Williamtown RAF base, as you would know, is co-located with a civilian airport. Does that complicate things here?
5: Well, you've got to think about the range of what you're doing. So, you know, those short-range systems like modified shotguns, for example, look perfectly credible and manageable on a base like that. But you look at a country like Germany, they're looking at protecting their military bases, but they're also looking at, they are putting counter-drone defences at their airports as well. So it's really a shared air safety and security problem for the airport and the base.
2: We're not sure who's doing this. Police have said that they are looking into, you know, what's behind this most recently reported case in early August. Anyone can buy a drone. This could be someone flying a drone with harmless intent, couldn't it?
5: Probably is a mix of enthusiasts, you know, sort of train spotters, military buffs, intermingled with people doing nefarious things for other governments. And the problem is you can't tell. And in any case, being able to stop obvious drones from flying over the base on the airport, that's something that should be happening anyway. So I don't have much sympathy for someone who loses their drone because they were flying it over an airport or an airbase.
2: What would the best way be, in your view, to deal with this? What should the government be investing in then?
5: Well, they should do what the minister says is already in place but clearly isn't. They do need a layered approach. So, yes, working with the police and ASIO to track down the operators and stop them at the store, that's a good thing to do. But having sensors able to detect these small drones at the airport and around the airbase, and then effective ways of doing something about it. And that ranges from airfield defence guards with those shotgun rounds I was talking about to more sophisticated counter-drone systems.
2: How logistically difficult or dangerous would it be to use those shotgun rounds that you're describing on a base, you know, in just nearby to that civilian airport, as I said, but with roads, very busy roads nearby? How difficult would it be to put something like that in place?
5: Well, we've got to think about if it's not possible to do it, then these multi-million dollar and $100 million aircraft are just completely vulnerable. And so it is possible, and that's why I mentioned the Germans putting counter-drone systems on their civilian airports and their military bases. Mm. And these things are security issues to manage, and there's certainly an airspace safety issue to manage. But think about the catastrophic effect of a drone being sucked into a commercial jet engine or destroying an F-35.
2: Hmm. Okay. Michael Shoebridge, I appreciate your input on this today, something we'll continue to be looking at here on 1233 ABC Newcastle. Thanks very much.
5: Thanks, Chip.
2: Michael Shoebridge there, Director of Strategic Analysis Australia, with more reports today of drones over Williamtown Air Force Base. Police confirming that they are working with ADF to identify the drones and their pilots. Not quite clear, I guess, exactly what kind of action might have been taken, if any. We reached out to Defence. We also reached out to the Minister, Richard Miles. We did get a statement back from the Minister, who is also Deputy Prime Minister. He pointed out some of those measures that Pat Conroy was telling me about a week or so ago about the investment into counter-drone capabilities, up to $7 billion through the Integrated Investment Program, delivering counter-drone systems, he says, including jammers, sensors and electronic warfare technologies right now to ADF personnel. He talked about amendments to defence regulations, as Pat Conroy did, allowing defence to disable, destroy or seize drones operated in the area of defence sites where it's safe and reasonable to do so. And he said that the government will introduce additional legislative reform this year to further strengthen the ADF's ability to counter drone threats. They say that there'll be more information on that later on this year, I believe. We'll get more information on that with further powers to go through some counter-drone activities around defence sites. In the meantime, you're welcome to have your say on 0487 99 1233 and 1300 33 1233 if you'd like to get in touch with your thoughts. Have you got a drone that you like to send up? It's well known, surely, where you can and can't go, the penalties for doing that. Not sure, you know, what the chances are that somebody's flying a drone over Williamtown Air Force Base. Certainly I know there's a lot of people that love to get a good look at the planes, take photos of the planes. Don't know. 0487 99 1233 is my number. 17 past nine now, still on the way in this hour. You'll be finding out what is bringing the best bodyboarders in Australia to Newcastle. And how different is bodyboarding to the boogie boarding that you and I might have done as kids or even now off our beaches over summer? We'll be jumping into that a little bit later on. First of all, though, it's Alanis. Ironic.

0: That's Alanis Morissette. The song, of course. Ironic. Huge, wasn't it, at the time? I still remember that film clip. She's in the car. Gosh, ironic. What an impact that had. Extra, extra, read all about. What do you read, Larissa Dixon?
1: Oh, lots of things, Jen. As we were talking about yesterday, we do lots of typing, but we also do lots of reading.
0: We sure do. What have you read this morning?
1: Well, it's not my usual news extra. Not that I only pick things that I like, but sometimes there are things that just go over my head a little bit, like cricket. But you walked past my desk when I was looking at this photograph.
0: Ah, yes.
1: Which caught your eye.
0: Yes.
1: It is of a cricket ball that has been sawn in half.
0: Yes.
1: And I've got the story behind that. So it's a tradition for a footballer and lots of other sports to take away like the match ball if you get a hat trick. And in cricket, a bowler will actually pocket the cricket ball after claiming a 5-wicket haul.
0: Okay.
1: I learned that today.
0: Right.
1: Common knowledge probably for cricket fans. But what happens though, Jen, if two bowlers take 5 fours in the same innings?
0: Oh, I'm guessing that doesn't happen very often.
1: It's really rare.
0: Okay.
1: So England, this actually happened to England bowlers Ollie Robinson and Josh Tung yesterday. They both took 5 wickets against Pakistan on the opening day of the Test series.
0: Mm-hmm.
1: As England bowled the tourists out for 171 before reaching 112 for 2 at stumps. There you go. There's my cricket lingo there for all of you out there.
0: I'm taking your word for all
1: there
0: of
1: you
0: this,
1: go. Look, don't ask me to explain that, Jen.
0: Okay, thank
1: but they
0: you.
1: Took they came away with victory, but then 2 of them scored 5 wickets each.
0: Right. So they both, in theory, would take the ball home.
1: Mm-hmm.
0: Mm-hmm.
1: But there's only one cricket ball that they played with, Jen. So they came up with a solution. After England returned to the dressing room, they asked a groundsman, "Hey, do you reckon we could cut this in half?"
0: Is that
1: And it? The groundsman, 5 minutes later, no joke, came back with a saw. I don't know where they found the saw from.
0: Mm-hmm.
1: And the ball was perfectly cut in two, enabling Ollie Robinson and Josh Tung to keep half each as a celebration.
0: It was beautifully split. That photo that I saw on your computer, I went, what is going on with that cricket ball? Beautifully split. Clean cut right down the middle.
1: Clean cut right in between the seams of the cricket ball. I don't know whether the groundsman has done that before, but he was a professional at doing that. And at the press conference on the ground at Headingley Field, they both had the halves. So there's a photo online.
0: Okay.
1: They're both standing there and then walking off the field. There's photographs of them both looking at each other.
0: Oh, that's nice.
1: With the halves that they can come together. So they said, look, it's really rare and we're more than happy for it to be put in, you know, they want to put them on display somewhere.
0: Okay.
1: We won't keep them.
0: Wait.
1: Yep.
0: If they want to put them on display, why did they bother cutting it in half? They could put a full ball on display.
1: I know.
0: They want to take them home and put them in the pool room, Larissa. That's why you would need two.
1: Well,
0: don't cut it.
1: I know. Jen.
0: Although this has become part of the story of the
1: But I think now. Since this has happened, it's blown up so much that both Ollie Robinson and Josh Tung from the England team are like, hang on, this is really cool and history making. We want to have this as part of our like team legacy.
0: Like this is the ball that got cut in half.
1: Yeah.
0: It's become part of the story.
1: Which, as far as I know, has never happened in a game of cricket.
0: Oh,
1: so
0: I just can't help that was, why did they need to cut it in half?
1: Well,
0: they planned on taking them home then.
1: Yeah, 100%. Okay. I don't know whether they've just changed their mind now, but one of them, you know, has just had a baby like literally 6 days ago. So I'd say give it to your child.
0: Half a cricket ball.
1: Half a cricket ball. Can't do much with it. But it's a memento and it's pretty cool. And it's never happened in the history of professional cricket, apparently.
0: Rightio. Okay, half a cricket ball, two halves of a cricket ball now becoming so famous they're going to go on display.
1: Yeah.
0: Love to know if anyone's ever caught a cricket ball, a football, a basketball, whatever it may be. I think you have to chuck them back in, don't you?
1: I think so.
0: Have you ever caught one when they go into the crowd? At the Knights games, I see the kids on the hill when there's a kick for a conversion, I see all the kids running down behind the goal trying to get them.
1: I think at the Women's Magic Round, Jen, that was in Wagga Wagga, I believe, recently, I was watching it on TV and there was crowds of people behind the goal
2: posts.
1: Oh my God. My cricket knowledge, my sport
2: sticks.
1: Knowledge, the sticks. And there were so many people going for it. And I thought, I kept laughing at like how invested people were in it.
2: Yeah.
1: They were tackling each other.
2: Yeah.
1: But then heard along the grapevine that at that Magic Round game, you could actually keep the footy balls that were kicked into the crowd.
2: That's cool.
1: Why people were so frantic about getting their hands on it.
2: So the kids start running down behind the goal on the family hill as soon as a try is scored. They start trying to get their position. But then if you get it, I assume you have to chuck it back.
1: Yeah. Yeah.
2: Have you ever caught one? Tell me about the glory moment. Did you have to fight someone for it? 0487 99 12 33. Or maybe you've got, you know, just a memorabilia ball, a bit like you know, this one that's been chopped in half. Maybe you've got one in the pool room. Maybe it's from your local cricket club, your local football club, when you've done something epic or someone in the family's done something epic. We want to know about it.
1: Even
2: I want to know about it.
1: You know how some footy players or even just sports people, a tennis, they will like throw the tennis balls, I think, at the Australian Open into the crowd.
2: Mm-hmm.
1: Or, you know, footy players will take off their, like even Kalyn Ponga has given away his headgear before.
2: Yeah. To someone we know.
1: Mm-hmm. And it is in the pool room.
2: Yeah.
1: So it doesn't have to be a ball or anything. It can be memorabilia of all types.
2: Special sporting memorabilia that you have claimed from a game, whether it is a big-time pros game or community game. We'd love to know about it. Also, what happens if you catch a ball at a Knights game, at one of the big cricket matches, you name it. Let us know. Australian Open? 1300 33 12 33. What happens when the balls end up in the crowd? 0487 99 12 33. Get in touch. Let us know. Half a cricket ball. Has anyone ever done that? Love to hear from you. Thank you very much, Larise.
1: Thanks.
2: Larise Dixon there with News Extra.
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2: Bit of cloud around the Hunter this Thursday, patchy morning fog, hopefully clearing off by now, with light winds becoming northwesterly in the middle of the day, lighter in the early afternoon, with temperatures expected up around 23 today. It'll feel a little bit like spring if we get there. Newcastle's heading towards 14, Dungog 13, Muswellbrook on 15, Singleton, Swansea both on 14 at the moment, Cessnock is on 11.
3: Traffic.
2: Nothing serious going on. If you've spotted anything, 0487 99 12 33 and 1300 33 12 33. Use those numbers too to get in touch. Let me know. Okay, maybe you've got a special bit of sporting memorabilia at your place. Maybe it is a ball or something else from a milestone in a game that you or someone else in your life has played. Let me know. I want to know about it. What's in your pool room? 0487 99 12 33 to text me on that. But inspired by that story about the ball that had to get cut in half for those two English cricketers that both had claim to it because of their achievements in that game, I'm also really keen to know. What happens when a ball gets kicked, thrown, punted, whatever the case may be, into the crowd? Have you ever caught it? Have you ever been tempted to keep it? Do you have to send it back out? I've never caught it. I never will. If I'm at the kids' soccer game and a soccer ball comes towards me, I'm ducking. I'm moving out of the way. I'm letting that be someone else's responsibility. I'm a real team player. You might see me wearing the duty officer vest, but I'm not going to go after that ball. What happens when the ball ends up in the crowd, and have you ever caught it? 0487 99 12 33 and 1300 33 12 33. Going to take you to far north Queensland next. Scott Webster has been gallivanting off the coast for the last week. Where have his travels taken him? More importantly, what has he been cooking up? Well, you're going to find out in a couple of minutes. Here's World Party, Ship of Fools.

That Ship of Fools World Party on 1233 ABC Newcastle. Thanks for your texts on what happens to the balls at a sporting game when they end up in the crowd, or if you've ever claimed any memorabilia from one of the big pro games, or maybe a smaller community-based match. Dermot, always great to hear from you, Dermot. You say about 20 years ago, one of my mates was carrying a tray of drinks back to our seats and was hit by a football, spilt the drinks. He got the screenshot from the broadcast and had it as his Windows background for years. Good. I hope it was mid-spill with shocked look on face. Thank you, Dermot. You say also cricket balls that go into the crowd have got to go back because they only use one ball at a time. Dermot says, but in most forms of football, they use multiple balls each game. Right, so what happens at the Knights games if one of the kids actually catches the goal kick ball? What happens then? Does someone come and collect it? Do they chuck it back out? I've never actually seen that happen. Peter recalls watching the BBL last season and says a man caught the ball in the crowd as it went over the boundary for six. Peter says rather than carry on like a goose, the man gave it to a young lad next to him so he could throw it back into the field. I loved that, and I bet you the youngster will never forget it, an act of kindness that is rare these days. Peter, that's really nice. Yeah, imagine that. You get to hold the ball, you get to chuck it back in. You're going to feel a real surge of pride during that moment, I think, aren't you, Peter? Thanks for sharing that one with me. And Matt's at Soldiers Point and says, corner posts were disposable when I was a lad and there was always a sprint to each corner post once the siren went. There was no problem with kids on the ground kicking a footy after the game back then. I didn't know. Was that a thing? Are we talking like professional games? You could run out and grab a corner post and the kids could kick the footy around on the ground? I don't remember those days. Do we need to go back to that? Or is the grass, the turf, too precious? Do we need to protect it at all costs? Is it a security thing? I don't know. What do you reckon? Do we need to get kids back out there? 0487 99 1233. Side note, of course, to what happens when the ball gets kicked into the crowd, and have you got anything special, some memorabilia in the pool room at home? Love to hear from you. It's 22 to 10.

0: It's been a couple of weeks since local chef Scott Webster has been here in the studio, but not without a great reason, of course. He's been off the coast of Cairns on an epic boat trip. What's he been up to? Scott joins us now from dry land. G'day, Scott.
1: Morning, Jen. How are you?
0: Yeah, good, thanks. I'm terribly seasick. I assume that's not a problem you get.
1: No, well, I've actually been up on the Normanby River, so about 6 or 7 hours north of Cairns.
0: Oh, my goodness.
1: On a billabong, so on flat water.
0: Uh-huh.
1: And it's a freshwater billabong. The Normanby River dries out in the non-wet season and loaded with barramundi and crocodiles. So I've been up there for the last week fishing for barramundi.
0: Oh, my goodness. Did you haul in any big ones, Scott? Tell me about it. Was there one that got away?
1: Well, obviously, there's always that fishing story about the one that got away. But, yeah, I mean, we caught quite a few fish up there, so we ended up bringing about it. You've only got a bag limit of 20 fish to bring back. There's four of us up there fishing, so you're allowed 5 fish per person to bring back. So we ate quite a few of them over the period of the week that we were up there, but then we brought back nearly a bag limit, so that was quite good. So I've now got some barramundi to bring back to Newcastle this week with me when I come home. So the suitcase has got a few fillets in it, and I'm ready to bring them home.
0: Oh, and traveling with fish fillets sounds risky, Scott. How do you contain that in the suitcase?
1: Well, there's no beagles around at Newcastle Airport, I hope. No. I've actually vacuum bagged them down and then frozen them down. So I'm bringing them back, wrapped up in a refrigerated bag in my luggage. So it'll be fine. I've done it before. I do it most times when I go up there and bring the fish fillets back. So
0: nice.
1: I'm traveling domestically, it doesn't really make any difference. But
0: yeah.
1: The barramundi up here is the wild caught barramundi is so much different than the barramundi you buy in the supermarkets. Is generally farmed, so
0: right.
1: The taste is incredible. And being able to cook them over a campfire at night, wrapped in a piece of melaleuca bark, which you can cut from a tree, just makes it taste so much better. So it's an enjoyable time for the week up here. And I've been doing it for a few years with a couple of mates out of Cairns. We pack up the van, but we go completely off-grid. So there's obviously no facilities available for the week. So it's a real bloke's week up there. So we have a fantastic time.
0: Sounds awesome, Scott. Tell me more about the difference in the flavour between the wild-caught barramundi and the stuff we might buy in the shops.
1: Barramundi, obviously, they're obviously an ocean-dwelling fish. They're born, for want of a better word, male, and they travel up into the rivers to spawn, and they change to female when they spawn. So they come up the Normanby River and get caught in the river. So some of the fish that have come up early in the season have got really bright yellow tails, and they've been eating, obviously, crustaceans and sand food, etc. So they're actually a really clean taste. And then the fish that have been caught in the river for 12 months, a full season or 2 seasons, have that darker tail and the darker fins because they've been eating more bugs and that sort of thing. So they've got what I would call an earthy taste rather than a dirty taste, but they're still really sweet. And you can just taste it on the palate, the difference in the flavours from the farm fish The fish has got such a great flavour to it. So, and as I said, being able to cook it over a campfire as opposed to cooking it over a stove or an oven makes it taste so much better. So, and that open fire.
0: Yeah. So did you say you were wrapping it in melaleuca leaves?
1: Yeah, it's melaleuca bark. So
0: melaleuca bark.
1: Paper bark. The Aboriginals use paper bark. So the Asians, being the islanders, the New Zealanders, they'll wrap things in pandan leaves or banana leaves and bury food in a fire and create an oven in a camp oven. Up here, the Aboriginals tend to soak the melaleuca bark. So you cut the paper bark in sheets off the melaleuca tree, and then you just soak it a little bit in a bit of water and then wrap the fish in that, tie it up, and then put it onto the campfire. And you get that little bit of a smoky taste to it, but it's just an incredible way to eat the fish.
0: Oh, wow. Not all of us are lucky enough to have a campfire and melaleuca bark for our barramundi. What would you recommend that we do with it at home?
1: Well, again, I've got a restaurant, as everybody knows, in Singapore, and I tend to do a barramundi up there, and I wrap it in melaleuca bark as well, get the paper, rolled paper bark, and bake it in the oven. So instead of wrapping it in foil and greaseproof paper, I wrap it in a little piece of paper bark and put it into the oven and bake it in the oven. It only takes a good fillet. It'll take you a good probably 20 minutes, 25 minutes in the oven, and you've got a really nice piece. But trying to find the paper bark is a little bit difficult down in places like Newcastle.
0: Yeah.
1: To get it from the food suppliers. So I've got a couple of designated bush food suppliers that I get my bush food ingredients from to give me that unique Australian flavour.
0: Yeah, right. So you've got to get it from a food supplier. You can't just go and take it off a tree.
1: No, well, in Newcastle, you probably find it a bit difficult, but up in the bush where we're up in the Normanby River, I just cut it off the tree.
0: And soak
1: There's
0: it.
1: Loads of them up there. But, of course, it's fighting the crocodiles is the big thing. We must have seen more crocodiles on this trip than I've ever seen up there. And they get up to 5 metres. So you've got to keep the camp all locked up and the food away because they tend to just come up onto the bank and park themselves in the camp. So you've got to be very careful of the crocs up there. So we had one around 4.5 metres stalking the camp this trip. So it was a bit of interesting time.
0: Oh, Scott, how do you stay safe from them if they're interested in your camp?
1: Well, you've just got to be really careful. That's all. You lock things down and you sleep off the ground and zip the tent up at night so you don't get any of that issues and put all the food away. And it's just been what they call croc smart up here. So you've just got to be really careful. So I probably saw 5 or 6 this time on the hole, and the hole's only 1 kilometre long and they're quite territorial. But they're more scared of you than you are of them. So it's just hanging around and being really careful.
0: Yeah, okay. They might be scared, but you know that if there was a fight, you know that the crocodile wouldn't do too badly.
1: Don't park it right on the campsite's actually probably 50 metres off the edge of the bank. So you're a little bit of a ways away. So it's not too bad. So, but yeah, it's an interesting time and it's a great week away.
0: Have you ever cooked crocodile, Scott?
1: I have. Yeah, crocodile's very similar to chicken meat. It's a really white meat, but then it's got that fishy taste to it. So, and of course, up here in Cairns, they've got the Hartley's Crocodile Farm and they farm the meat. So you can go to the supermarkets and buy crocodile meat up here in Cairns and take it home and cook it on a barbecue.
0: Oh, I don't think I've ever had crocodile.
1: Something a bit different.
0: Yeah, barramundi, yes, but crocodile, no. Scott, you're back to reality pretty soon then?
1: Flying back tonight, Jen. So I'll be back in Newcastle tonight for a week or two, and then I'm heading off to late next month to Fiji. So on a little culinary expedition to Fiji to taste the foods of the island of Fiji. So I'm looking forward to that.
0: Oh, nice. Okay. Scott, I look forward to finding out what you've been up to next time we chat. Thanks very much. Thanks, Jen.
1: Take care.
0: Travel safely. Hope that barramundi makes it home in good shape. I'm sure it will. Scott Webster there, the gallivanting gourmet who's been out on the water, as you heard. 9:45 now, 12:33, ABC Newcastle. What happens when the ball from the sporting game ends up in the crowd? Doug says, I was at a top-level baseball game in Chicago in 2011. When the batter hit a foul, that's where the ball flies back behind over the fence, it happens regularly, then the person who gets the ball keeps it. The officials just throw a new ball to the players. Standard practice. Why can't we do that? Why can't we do that in cricket or football even? Would you just, do they need to warm the ball? Like, do the balls need to be broken in, warmed up, that kind of thing? Is there a reason why we couldn't just keep the balls? I can't see any, but I have no expertise, admittedly. I don't know. Is there any reason why we couldn't say, oh, why not? Let the kids keep the balls. It's a great thing for them. I don't know. Would it create fights, tension maybe in the crowd? I don't know. Could we give it a go? Yeah, you can let me know what you think. 0487 99 1233. What happens when the ball ends up in the crowd? Have you ever caught one? And look, I don't know. Is there any problem if we were to decide that people could keep them like they do at the baseball, as Doug just described, at least in Chicago? You can let me know. 0487 99 1233. It's 9:50 now. 100 of the country's best bodyboarders are on their way to Newcastle. What does it take to win a national title in that sport? You are going to find out shortly.
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3: Ian Sutton became the first male volunteer at Jenny's Place, an organisation helping women and children escaping domestic violence and homelessness. 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
4: Never, ever did I realise that this is what I had started. And I'm more thankful than you could really appreciate.
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0: Here's Eliza Hull, hotel room.

0: home to you.
1: Eliza Hull. She's from Castlemaine. She's quite the storyteller, isn't she? Hope you enjoyed that. Hotel Room.
2: Mornings with Jenny Marchant.
3: This is 12:33 ABC Newcastle.
1: Have you ever managed to catch a wave on a boogie board? It's something lots of us like to have a crack at over summer. Some of us are more successful than others. Well, the best bodyboarders in Australia are on their way to Newcastle to start a national competition here. The Australian bodyboard titles run over Friday and Saturday. Dylan Bernard is here to tell you about it, event specialist from Surfing Australia. Hi, Dylan.
4: Hey, how you going?
1: Good. I mentioned the boogie boards that a lot of us know from our childhoods, but I reckon the bodyboarders in town would cringe at the comparison. Tell me, what is bodyboarding?
4: Yeah, so bodyboarding is, it obviously has a rich history. I think like a lot of kids really start out on that before when they get to the ocean, but it's a piece of foam and you essentially just lie on the foam and you steer it with your hands and you have flippers and, yeah, you paddle around in the ocean and get waves and you can do tricks with it and turns and, yeah, just surf the wave and have fun.
1: Okay. And there are a few different disciplines in bodyboarding, different styles and ways of doing this?
4: Yeah. From what my knowledge and what I know, there's two styles. One is just laying flat, so it's prone. And then there's another style that is drop knee, where one knee is actually standing, like you're literally in a drop knee position on the board.
1: Right. Okay. And so there'll be competitors that specialise in those disciplines.
4: Exactly, yes.
1: Okay. What kind of categories of competition will there be in Newcastle?
4: So there's the different categories. We do have prone and we have drop knee, and we have our different divisions ranging from juniors, which is under 14s, under 16s and under 18s, and then right through to opens, over 35s, over 45s and, of course, drop knee.
1: Yeah, right. Okay, so bodyboarding really spans a pretty big age range then by the sounds of it.
4: Yeah. No, it's really cool because I think, like I said, when I first grew up, like that was first port of call, was like grab a boogie board, learn how to ride the waves. And that was a way to really, yeah, embark on that journey.
1: So how do you win a bodyboarding competition? How's it judged?
4: So it's usually, there's a select criteria. I'm not a judge myself, but from just basic knowledge, it really comes down to a selection of maneuvers that you can perform. One could be getting a barrel, which is like getting inside the wave.
1: Mm-hmm.
4: You can do a barrel roll where it's like you do a roll with the wave. It's kind of hard to explain. You'd have to see it in person. There's also like other tricks that are very specialized that they will perform to, yeah, get the high scores.
1: Okay. And are there pros? Can you make a living in bodyboarding?
4: Yeah, there are. There's people that can make a living, and they're really starting to push bodyboarding. And there is a world tour. We obviously just look after Australia, the national region.
1: Mm-hmm.
4: So we don't have much connection with the international region, but we're slowly working towards building that and growing the sport.
1: We've got some really talented Australians though in this sport, including some Newcastle and Hunter region based people. What kind of talent have you seen come out of Newcastle?
4: Yeah, there's a really cool community there, especially the Newcastle Bodyboarding Club. We've been working closely with the president, Luke Beaton, to bring this event to life. And he has an amazing group of emerging talent that's coming through the ranks.
1: So good. Okay, so we want to nurture that. We want to see that grow. And we also want to see some local people do really well at these Australian titles. But, of course, they'll be up against the best from all over the country. What kind of competition are you expecting over the next couple of days in Newcastle?
4: Yeah, no, it should be a fun time, like two days.

0: relatively in that region.
1: Okay.
0: They're all super close by. So most likely Newcastle Beach, but stay tuned tomorrow for, yeah, the port of call.
1: Yeah, good stuff. Thanks very much, Dylan. Great to chat with you.
0: No problem. Thanks for having me on.
1: Dylan Bernard there from Surfing Australia, bodyboarders in town from tomorrow. Good stuff. Your news is on the way after that. Stress, anxiety, and emotional exhaustion are on the rise for our farmers. Is that something you can relate to? You can let me know on 0487 99 1233. This is based on new research done by the Black Dog Institute, a new farmer wellbeing report. Apparently 2 in 5 farmers feel so under pressure they've considered leaving the industry. If you'd like to have your say on that, I am interested to hear from you. What are the things that are most on your mind? Importantly, too, what do you think we need to do about it? How can we ease the pressure? Or how can we provide the services, the resources, the support that farmers need when they are under pressure? 0487 99 1233 and 1300 33 1233 if you want to call. I'll have more on that for you after the news. What happens when the ball ends up in the crowd at a sporting game? Have you had an experience like that? Have you ever caught one? Let me know. And look, should we start a campaign to let the kids keep the balls if they catch them? I don't know. Is there any reason why not? Maybe you know of a sensible reason why. Otherwise, you know, maybe it would add to a love of the game, whatever that may be. 0487 99 1233 with a couple of topics on the boil today. Here's Bread. Baby, I'ma want you. Remember this one? News is on the way.

0: That's bread. Baby, I'ma want you. Do you remember that one? Came out in 71. Bread is the artist. Your 10 o'clock news is on the way after that. The latest snapshot of farmers' well-being.
1: We've been out on the streets.
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0: It's 10 o'clock. Good morning. Tony Matthews with ABC News. Three teenage boys have been charged over the alleged sexual assault of a teenage girl in Sydney's southwest at the weekend. Elsie Kennedy has more.
3: Police are investigating allegations a 17-year-old girl was sexually assaulted by the boys at a home in the MacArthur region on Saturday. The boys, all aged 17, face multiple charges, including aggravated sexual assault in company. Two of the boys have been charged with sexual intercourse without consent. Camden police searched several homes yesterday and seized electronic devices.